0: scoreless to third. White Sox, an early 5-0 lead over the Blue Jays. That in the third. In the second inning, the Braves are on top of the Rangers by a count of 2-0. Football news, the NFL suspended Cardinals executive Ryan Gold indefinitely for violating the league's gambling policy. He was serving as the team's director of college scouting. At the opening golf, Lucas Herbert has the lead after two rounds. He is at 8-under for the tournament, two strokes ahead of three other golfers. When the round ended, it appeared Bryson DeChambeau was one stroke back, but he was penalized two strokes for an infraction on the fifth hole. WNBA tonight, the Fever taking on the Storm. And right now, the Fever lead 44-32. Kelsey Mitchell, 17 points of the game.
1: Hey, this is Rich Eisen. Coming up on Monday, a new World Cup champ has been crowned. Taylor Twellman joins us to talk about it. We'll throw the Cleveland Browns in our four down spotlight. And actor Jake Johnson joins us in studio. That's Monday's Rich Eisen Show on Disney+, the ESPN app, and ESPN Radio.

0: This is Amber and Ian on ESPN Radio. Fireball.
1: The World Cup final is set. It is headed our way on Sunday. You're listening to Amber and Ian. We're presented to you by Progressive Insurance at Ian Fitz ESPN is how you find him. At Amber W Sports is how you find me. We also have a third place game on Saturday. Nobody's really talking about that, but that's happening on Saturday as well. So we've got World Cup action all weekend long, and then it's all over, and we're all going to cry because we're all going to miss it because we have loved this run so much and loved hosting this World Cup so much. But it's not over yet, so let's get you ready for the final. Hercules Gomez, ESPN soccer commentator, kind enough to hop on with us. And Hercules, we appreciate it so much. We were talking about the air quality there in New Jersey earlier in the show because I'm sure you're aware the Canadian wildfires, they have wreaked havoc right now on the Northeast. And I've read some things that it might be a little bit better by Sunday, but Spain has been there practicing in northern New Jersey. You played the game for a very long time, Hercules. What kind of effect could you imagine that would have on you if you're outside and you're playing soccer in really thick smoke?
2: Yeah. I don't know about thick smoke, but it definitely does decrease the ability to have normal breathing patterns throughout the game. Now, I know what it's like to play in Mexico City, and Mexico City is known for its altitude, but more than importantly, it's known for its smog. And there's a combination of the altitude smog that makes it increasingly difficult for any athlete. I'm currently in this moment out and about right now in New York City. There is a little bit slight haze. It feels like it's a pollution haze, if you will, but nothing crazy. That said, I am not running around. I don't have the boots strapped on and I'm not prepared to play the most important game of my life. So we're going to see what's going on and if at all, it goes on or has any effects on the players when they do play.
3: All right. So having said that, you're saying you feel like you're playing for the LA Galaxy.
2: So can you repeat that?
3: Yeah. You feel like you're playing in LA.
1: Because of the smog.
3: Yeah. The smog, the fog. Right?
2: Okay. I see what you're saying. Kind of. And listen, if you've never played in it, it takes some getting used to. I'll tell you a quick story. I was playing my first season in Mexico, and we were in Mexico City playing against this team called UNAM. And the very first thing that happens is minute three, I score a goal. And minute, I think, seven, and then like 20, and then 50, and then 90, they scored like four or five goals on us. Coach reams into everybody after the game, and he comes to me and he tells me, "And you, I should have taken you out minute four." You just don't feel like you can do anything. You know, you feel like your body can't do anything. You can't go anywhere. It's very difficult to operate in those conditions.
3: Well, what do you think about Spain practicing outside in those conditions? Is that to try and be ready for it? Or, I mean, just your thought. Because, you know, Argentina stayed in Atlanta, and Spain is practicing outdoors there in New Jersey. So your thoughts?
2: Yeah. Yeah, I mean, I guess Argentina has that option because they just played in Atlanta. And I don't know if they'll have access to play in the Mercedes-Benz, you know, stadium, which is domed. I would assume they would have the facilities that are Atlanta United or U.S. Soccer's, and that is outside. So they both have the same thing going on. I don't know for who it's worse, if I'm being honest. Obviously, what's going on here in Jersey wouldn't be conducive to anybody to play at a high level of athleticism. That said, I've not heard anything from the actual Spain camp that they've been bothered by it. So until we do, precautions, and it's up to FIFA and the city to see if the game goes on. But I don't think anyone's going to have an issue with it. So far, I'm out and about right now, and people are walking around. It's very normal. New York City is New York City. So I don't know if we're going to have that much of an effect with it.
1: Yeah, I think it's going to end up being okay. Hercules Gomez joining us here on Amber and Ian. Let's talk about the actual game itself, Hercules. Spain's allowed one goal this entire tournament. Can you just explain to us essentially how is that possible? How do they play?
2: Yeah, so when we think about a good defensive showing for Spain and them only allowing one goal, we get confused in thinking defenders. We get confused in thinking like the hard-nosed players that stop the goals. They are a complete team. They defend first up top with their high intensity, and that comes with the offensive units. And then when they have the ball, they keep the ball. They just keep circulating the ball back and forth and back and forth, and it tires the opponent out. The opponent never has the ball. That's how they defend themselves. They occupy the ball. They occupy the opponent with it. So it's a different kind of defense, if you will. Argentina is a team that, listen, they don't really defend too well, and you can see by the amount of games they've had to come back from, but they never stop running. They never quit. There's a lot of fight in that dog, and quite frankly, I've never seen a team with this type of DNA, if you will, that type of, you know, warrior mentality. So it's going to be an interesting, you know, battle of styles here.
3: What'd you make of England's Bellingham, their rising star, telling Messi after the game that his career is fabricated by officials leaning to him and Ronaldo is the greatest to ever play? What does that do for Messi and your reaction?
2: First, I've heard of that. I've not heard anything about Jude saying that. Quite frankly, it would strike me very odd if he did say it, because Jude is a guy who plays for Real Madrid, and his brief time playing as a professional footballer, 23 years old, it seems very out of character. So I wouldn't know how to answer that. I'd have to check on that. But as of I know right now, that information I've not really had.
4: Hercules Gomez joining us here on ESPN Radio. Ian just mentioned Messi. Obviously, everything revolves around Messi. There's certainly an intimidation factor around the world. Do you think that is applicable here to Spain when you're going into this stage, this important of a game? Is there a little bit of, you know, especially with some of the younger players, like, oh gosh, it's that guy on the other side?
2: Yeah, absolutely. Listen, it's a great question. And if you look at the Spanish national team, they got five or six guys that are from Barcelona, and La Masia Academy in Barcelona is world renowned. They all one time looked up and revered, you know, Messi. They all have pictures with Messi when they were babies. Club RC has a picture when he's 6 months with Messi, and Lamine Yamal has the famous picture where he's being bathed by Messi. These kids have idolized this guy, and it's a weird kind of turn of events. If you believe in destiny, who would have thought that Messi would be playing in the World Cup here in the United States, where he plays league, you know, his league play in Major League Soccer against the country where he made his name, Spain, you know, and it's like the God that is Messi for many footballing fans playing against Lamine Yamal, who's supposed to be like the heir apparent. It's like a passing of the torch kind of thing. It's some things you just can't write. But going back to your original question, these players obviously see Messi as an idol. So I would hope they don't get starstruck, so to speak. They've not shown the weakness or disability to do that in any stage of this tournament. I think we're in for a great fight here.
3: Explain to everybody why Spain is such a heavy favorite over Messi in Argentina.
2: Yeah, so Spain's a team that didn't start off too hot. They tied Cabo Verde, Cape Verde, and people were like, what's going on here? This is a debutante, you know, team playing in the World Cup, just tied the European champions. How does this happen? And they were being faced with a lot of criticism. Their star player, Lamine Yamal, had come into the tournament injured. They weren't really firing on all cylinders. Slowly but surely, they got better. And you thought, well, okay, they're getting better, but they've not faced anybody. And then they face the team. The French national team that was an offensive juggernaut, that was led by Kylian Mbappe, who had 8 goals. Dembele behind him was the current Ballon d'Or, you know, the best player in the world award. Behind that, they had the best playmaker in this tournament, Michael Olise. And the list just kept going on and on and on. France had all the names. They were the team that could not be stopped, the immovable force. And here comes Spain and just dog walks them. Spain did what they wanted to in that game, gave them the ball only when they allowed them to have the ball. It could have been a lot worse. And they made the French national team that had played the last two World Cup finals look this way. That's why they're heavy favorites.
4: Hercules Gomez, you can see him all over our network right now. Hercules, I know you're very, very busy. We appreciate you hopping on with us for a few minutes.
2: Oh, anytime, guys. I appreciate it.
3: Breathe it in. You're making us feel better. Breathe it in.
4: Yeah, no kidding. He did make me feel better because he's walking live around New York. I love that. Thank you, Herc, there for the update. You know, I do feel like it's probably going to be okay on Sunday, those conditions. And it's so exciting that we do get one more weekend. It's bittersweet, Ian, because it's one more weekend.
3: It's been phenomenal. It's been remarkable. I'm going to miss it. I told you on Monday there were no games. During the day, what are we doing? What are we missing? It's It's been a month of heaven, and the not just the economic, well, the economic impact has been immense. We talked about it earlier this week for people who may have missed it. Where I live in the Dallas-Fort Worth area, it has been a $2.6 billion impact.
4: Billion.
3: In 1 month on restaurants, boutiques, shops, you know, clothing stores, restaurants,
4: hotels. I don't even think that's game tickets, right? That's just the impact on the community.
3: Yes, correct. In Arlington, Texas alone, not Fort Worth, not Dallas, Arlington, $36 million in hotels alone.
4: My goodness.
3: That's not including New York, Kansas City, Miami, L.A., Seattle. Go on down the list. And having said that, America embraced it, and the world, it just engulfed everything that we have in our culture, and it was remarkable. We have a game tomorrow afternoon, and then the big one's on Sunday. Let's go.
4: Let's go. Let's go. One last go. Let's go. Coming up next, a breakthrough season we'll discuss right here on ESPN Radio.
0: Camp to camp, team to team.
5: 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Uh-huh. 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The Kansas City Chiefs didn't make the playoffs. So what?
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4: Gearing up. We are getting ready. You and I about to be back out on that road. It's just weeks now. It's not even months. Ian, the summer of Ian is over. The summer of Amber is almost over. And we will be back out there, and we will be loving every minute of it. 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So as we're gearing up for college football season, fans in Chapel Hill, North Carolina are probably looking very much forward to forgetting last year's college football season and building once again forward with head coach Bill Belichick. He had his UNC head coach press conference going into this season now, Ian. So let's hear from Bill B as he talks about his returning guys.
1: I think the biggest thing has been to see the improvement that we made. You know, our players that carried over from last year saw the improvement that they made. I mean, we're stronger, we're faster, and we're better, you know, football players fundamentally and with technique and so forth. And just to continue to do that. And so, you know, those guys, you know, we hit a lot of, you know, PRs, personal records after practice with, you know, speeds, lifts and so forth. And, you know, I think it just is an indication of our work ethic and the culture that we're establishing, and the guys who are leading the pack are, you know, doing a great job of, you know, setting the pace with their work ethic and establishing that culture.
2: Yeah, I like what he said today, because I've never heard Bill Belichick be this brutally honest when he was at the podium at ACC Media Days today. Because last year, remember, the hoopla. I mean, it was a damn circus. It was insane. Nobody's talking about Bill Belichick this year. Nobody. It's more about Mario Cristobal in Miami and, you know, defensive Dabo Sweeney coming into, you know, week one against LSU in the lane train. You know, Dabo's going, well, I'm amazed I'm still here. I mean, you guys almost had me fired last year. That's the conversation more than, and by the way, SMU being in their third year with Rhett Lashley contending again for a college football playoff. Yeah, they were one play away last year from going to the ACC title game in back-to-back years and potentially back-to-back college football playoff appearances. SMU. Let that sink in. But that wasn't a talk last year. It was all about Belichick.
4: Yeah.
2: That is the talk this year. It's SMU. It's what can Clemson do? Can they rebound? And can Miami make that last play to win a national championship and truly get the U back? Nobody is talking about Bill Belichick. And that is why they're dangerous. Meaning, can they be an 8-win team? Yeah. Cause he cited win. I've never heard Belichick be this human before where he said, look, we had 3/4 of our roster last year were transfers. We didn't have them very long. We couldn't coach them very long. We couldn't develop them. This year, 3/4 of our roster is back, and we're now being able to develop players. And I've learned, talking to his good friend, obviously, Nick Saban and others, it's going to take 2-3 years. It's not like the NFL where, bam, you add a player or two, and you're back contending again. It's a true developmental process. Even with the portal, you have to recruit high school. And I think North Carolina, you know, with Jordan Ship at wideout, Billy Edwards coming in from as a transfer quarterback, along Clemson. With, you know, Miles O'Neill, you know, from Texas A&M, they're going to battle it out in camp. And if they have a quarterback and you give Bill Belichick and that staff time to develop players, I think this team could be a, you know, 7-8 win type team in year two, year three. Who knows? But no one's talking about them. And if I'm Bill Belichick, I love every bit of that. But I'm going to put it to you, Amber. Have you ever heard, like watching him at the podium today at ACC Media Days? I've never seen him look that human and be that honest about how they failed last year and what they learned coming into year two.
4: Well, I think he had to be, right? Because you have to change your approach. Last year was a massive disappointment. You keep saying that you think that they could win 8 games this season. That would be a massive improvement over
2: doubles their win total from last year.
4: Yeah,
2: they were 4-8.
4: So they were 4-8 last season. So that would be a massive improvement. He didn't expect to go 4-8, I don't think, in his first year. He didn't expect to be competing for a national title. He was probably smart enough to realize they weren't going to make the college football postseason his first year out of the gate, but I also don't think he thought that he would have the disappointing season that he had. And they left a lot to be desired on both sides of the ball. So he still has a lot of work to do. I know it takes time to build a program in college football. The problem is when you take the job in your mid-70s, the assumption is that you don't really plan on spending a whole lot of time doing it. And that's one of the, I guess, complexities with at what point in his career he decided to take on his this particular challenge. Now, he has his son coaching the defense. They gave up 30 points.
2: He's a good coach, by the way.
4: They gave up 30 points in 5 games alone last season, right? So you have to improve defensively. You have to improve offensively. Bobby Petrino is there in UNC. Bobby Petrino is the offensive coordinator in Chapel Hill, North Carolina. And I'm not making that up. It is Bobby Petrino and it is Bill Belichick. That's not a script I could have written a decade ago. And then here they are. And
2: do they have matching Harleys? Is that a curiosity?
4: Yes, maybe. I want to make jokes, but they wouldn't be.
2: I know. I just did.
4: There's so many jokes that could be had right now. They're not appropriate. I'm going to try to keep it professional. But Bobby's been brought in.
2: Amber. Come on.
4: Try to shore up that offense. You got to upgrade that unit that averaged less than 20 points per game last
2: Amber,
4: season.
2: In all seriousness, Bobby Petrino is a brilliant offensive mind.
4: He's a good coach.
2: It's just everything else that surrounds Bobby Petrino.
4: History, good coach.
2: But if there's one coach that doesn't have to watch his back for the dagger coming from Bobby Petrino, it's Bill Belichick. Because you can't stab that dude in the back.
4: There ain't
2: no way. Because that knife would turn to rubber and your ass is gone. So, Petrino will be, 1,000,000% focused on just calling plays and developing, whether it's Billy Edwards or both, really, and Miles O'Neill. And they have a young freshman, I can't remember his name, who was highly touted and comes in. But the defense couldn't get off the field on third down. The offense couldn't convert third downs. I just think having 70%, 75% of your roster there again for the entire year and you're developing and you have camaraderie, that is going to go a long way. But I'm telling you, if you're looking for over under on win totals, I'm going to guess UNC's around 5.5. That might be worth a look on DraftKings if it's around that number.
4: Ian's
2: to take the over in UNC. Look, last year alone, they lost a 1-score game to Duke, a 1-score game to Virginia, and a 1-score game to Cal.
4: Yeah.
2: So,
4: could have been a 7-win team is the argument.
2: They were a couple plays away from being a 7-win type
4: being
2: team. So
4: eligible. They're there.
2: Look,
4: I mean, they
2: in year
4: they
2: two,
4: to
2: in year
4: they
2: two,
4: should,
2: from what
4: improve.
2: From what happened last year, you go to a bowl game. Hey, that's marked improvement. Year three, the biggest thing I took away from Belichick and his tone today at the podium was he's not here for a year and they're looking for the NFL. He's here. This is it.
4: Let's hear a little bit more of that.
2: Come on.
4: We have a little bit more Bill B talking about the Carolina way versus the Patriot way.
1: Yeah, I'm not really sure what the Patriot way is. That was kind of a catchy marketing term that, somebody came up with. So honestly, that's not something we ever talked about, at New England. But again, look, the main thing, as I said, that we're trying to do at Carolina is, build a culture, with good team, good teammates, and that's, tough and smart and works hard every day, and continues to get better and improve. And that's really what it's about. Both individually, in individual units like the offensive line or the quarterbacks and the receivers or the linebackers, and then collectively as, offensive, defensive units and the team in terms of functioning in situational football, things like no huddle field goals or things like that that involve multiple team unit executions.
2: That may be the longest answer I've ever heard from Bill Belichick. That was 45 seconds.
4: Yeah.
2: We're not on to Cincinnati.
4: He's actually talking to the media.
2: We're not on to Duke. We're on to TCU in Ireland, week zero.
4: That is true. That is where they open up their season on August 29th in Dublin, Ireland. Coming up next here on Amber and Ian, battling on the surface. We'll get into it right here on ESPN Radio.
0: Coming up on the Monday edition of Unsportsmanlike with Evan Cole and Chris Canty and me, Michelle Smallman. 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
5: Everyone's been out. You got to get rid of Riley. You got to get rid of Riley. And I'm like, well, hold on. Pause a second here. Why do you have to get rid of Riley?
7: Well,
5: I understand.
7: Exactly. You're at this point in the offseason. At this point right now, you're going to have to replace him if you trade him.
5: Yeah.
7: Now, if you traded him on June 20th, then yeah, you're in a lot.
5: Well, if you're trading him and you're bringing Zach Werenski, okay, great. Yeah. I understand. But like, Morgan Riley, like, again, there's people in the fan base that just want to see a fresh defense with no Morgan Riley. And I get that. You know, I get that. But Morgan Riley the last 2 years has been miscast on this blue line. Like, you're asking a guy to be a number one defenseman who doesn't have that in him anymore. If you could just find the proper role for Morgan Riley, he could still be a very serviceable defenseman.
7: Yeah, I think right now, Riley's a reasonably important part of the Maple Leafs defense, and you hope in a new system, in a new role, he'll be able to acquit himself a lot better.
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2: I'm Ed Mangan. We start with baseball. The Yankees and Dodgers doing battle in the Bronx. They're in the bottom of the fifth. New York holding a 1-0 lead. The Red Sox are going for their 11th win in a row after picking up their 10th win in a row earlier today. Day-night doubleheader, 10-0 early over the Rays. They lead Tampa 4-3 in the fourth. The White Sox on top of the Blue Jays.

0: accidental improvement of the, quote, protected conditions affecting the stroke.
1: Three other golfers are two back of the lead. In football news, the NFL suspended Cardinals executive Ryan Gold indefinitely for violating the league's gambling policy. Gold was serving as the team's director of college scouting. Meanwhile, training camp did get underway for the defending champion Seahawks. Rookies reported today. Veterans are scheduled to join them in 1 week.
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0: it comes to the surface that they are playing on, especially on the heels of the World Cup. 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The World Cup final is Sunday. Spain, Argentina. We know it's all over after this weekend. We got the third place game in Miami on Saturday as well. So we've loved this run. It's been a heck of a run. It's all coming to a close. We're all going to be really, really sad about it. One thing this run has taught us is that all NFL stadiums are fully capable of having real grass in them.
1: Amen.
0: Because, Ian, FIFA came in and said, hey, America, if you're going to host the 78 games for the World Cup, then we're going to need that pitch to be real grass every time. And every NFL stadium hosting a game said, okay, no problem. No problem, FIFA. No problem, sir.
2: So fine.
0: And immediately,
2: AT&T or the Dallas Cowboys play. Yeah. Natural grass.
0: Right. No problem. MetLife. No problem. We'll just install the natural glass. All of a sudden, we know how to do it, and all of a sudden, we can afford to do it, right? And so that happens all around the league. And then already, these stadiums are trying to return to turf. So NFL fans are peeved off. And if you want to chime into the conversation, 888-SAY-ESPN, because this is a subject I know that me and you care about passionately. I feel like fans are typically on the side of ownership because fans are typically team first. You root for your team before you root for any individual player. I think on this subject, most all of us are going to be player first because it seems so logical that grass is better for their bodies, grass is better for the product, grass keeps our players healthier longer, which is what we all want because we all want to see more football. And so these NFL owners should stop being cheap and stop making excuses when they very obviously can make real grass work in their stadiums. It should be a blanket thing. All 32 should have real grass. Period. Point blank.
2: Yeah. 888-SAY-ESPN, 888-729-3776. If you were a player, how much do you believe your owner truly cares about your health if they aren't willing to put down natural grass? Now, you know what's crazy, Amber? Two of the worst teams in the NFL right now do bring in natural grass for their games only. Now, if it's a bowl game or a made for TV game like LSU USC at Allegiant Stadium in Las Vegas 2 years ago, it was turf. It was a turf field for USC and LSU. You know what the Raiders play on? Natural grass.
0: Mm-hmm.
2: Arizona, same thing. If it's a made for TV game, turf.
0: Turf is cheaper.
2: The Fiesta Bowl and the Arizona Cardinals play on natural grass.
0: When it's worth it and you want to do it, when you want to put your money where your mouth is,
2: and
0: you can accomplish that goal.
2: The NFL players are now speaking out. They have a hashtag going on social media that is hashtag worth the cost. Green Bay Packers linebacker Zaire Franklin put this out there, quote, "The cost of doing nothing is paid for by players' bodies. Make grass mandatory. Wear hashtag worth the cost." If one of your star players goes down with a soft tissue injury on turf, I'm telling you, I've played on both. Now, I understand when I played, it was a long time ago and turf was different. But you've worked games with me. How's your back feel when you work a game walking around down there for 6.5 hours on turf versus walking around 6.5 hours on natural grass?
0: Right. Natural grass is always going to be just ever more slightly softer, even if you have the fancy
2: Amber
0: turf with all the

0: layers underneath.
1: Doesn't care. I don't have to pop Advil before the game if I'm working a game on natural grass. If it's on turf, give me four.
0: Yeah.
1: I mean, and I'm just walking out there. I mean, it's that big of a difference. So these owners are telling the players, don't give a damn about you. It's all about the almighty dollar. That's it. Done. End of conversation. What was it? You told me, was it SoFi? Or I can't remember which stadium, that the moment their last World Cup game was played.
0: Yeah, it was one of these. They already switched
1: it. Hours later, the grass was already being taken out, mm-hmm. and the turf was being put back in.
0: Yep.
1: And part of that is because a lot of these venues are, you know, multifaceted, where you have concerts or monster trucks or rodeos, and that turf is not going to die underneath that stage or the mounds of dirt or whatever else. That grass will. That costs money. But your player's health also is an investment. To me, every NFL owner should be going, you know what? We owe it to our investments, and that the players that we pay to have natural grass on every damn field. And the NFLPA, it's on you, partner. You should be mandating that every single surface should be natural grass. Why do you think FIFA demanded it? Because it's healthier. There's no other way to phrase it. So, I mean, I understand why the owners don't want to do it, because it is cost efficient and it is much cheaper and you can have more things going on in your multi-billion dollar venue. But if you really care about the players, you put grass down there. And I love the fact that the NFL players have this, you know, ground roots, you know, social media, hell with it. Let's make a statement type movement right now, because they've watched, they see it. And they know now, it's been proven, every NFL venue can have natural grass, which is better for the player's health. That means your players, as fans, your star players will be healthier out there on natural grass over turf.
0: Gillette Stadium immediately removed its natural grass and ripped it all out right after it was done with its World Cup games. AT&T Stadium also did it. Bulldozing the natural grass there. Of the 11 NFL stadiums that hosted World Cup games, 7 of those 11 used turf during the NFL season. All 11 of them didn't just have natural grass, but perfect natural grass.
1: Pristine.
0: For the pitch. Pristine natural grass.
1: If I
0: can
1: get my yard to look like that, I'd die a happy man.
0: And there are stadiums, even NFL stadiums, but there are stadiums, like the stadiums over in Europe for these big soccer stadiums, they'll have the retractable natural grass where it'll get stored under the stadium. It'll get grown under the stadium.
1: That's what Arizona does.
0: And yeah. Arizona has it. Yeah, we have it in a couple places in the NFL. They'll remove the natural grass. They store it underneath. They have arborists and scientists who work on it. Then they bring it back up, install it, whatever, water. And so that way, when you do have concerts and you do have monster truck rallies, the natural grass isn't harmed. Every stadium in this country has the ability to have natural grass. Every single one. It's just dollars and cents. And it's infuriating. It was infuriating to me before the World Cup. It is now extra infuriating to me now that I have actually seen these stadiums have natural grass. Perfect, beautiful natural grass.
1: You didn't believe it could happen?
0: And then they bulldozed it immediately. It's such a slap in the face of these NFL players.
1: Did you not believe that AT&T, let's just go Dallas Cowboys, could actually have a natural grass pitch in a dome stadium?
0: I thought that they could, but I will tell you, over the years, that's one of the excuses that has been used, particularly with the dome stadiums. The excuse has been, well, we can't do it. It's too difficult from a scientific perspective.
1: BS.
0: Enter FIFA.
1: Yep.
0: It's such BS. Like, we've seen it now. And how do you actually do it? And then you go from that to, well, we've got to bulldoze it now because this is cheaper. I mean, it's just like, oh my, you're a multi-billion dollar business, man.
1: The NFLPA issued a statement saying, quote, the temporary installation of natural grass fields for the World Cup is a choice by certain NFL team owners to do for soccer players what they refuse to do for their own players in the NFL.
0: Amen.
1: It's no longer a question of capability. The technology exists. The expertise exists. The resources exist to install the high-level grass fields that our players overwhelmingly prefer. We have seen the meaningful investments made to meet the standard for international athletes and global events. NFL players who regularly compete on those fields help fund these stadiums and whose work makes the league what it is today deserve the same commitment to quality grass fields, end quote.
0: Yep.
1: Well, then in your next collective bargaining agreement.
0: Well, there's the key. Ding, ding, ding. Why didn't the players collectively bargain this? This should have been collectively bargained years ago. At the next CBA, that has to be central to the conversations. It has to be uniform natural grass. We saw it in the World Cup. We know you can do it. It's got to be uniform across the league.
1: You know,
0: but you're absolutely right. They did not collectively bargain it, so the owners don't have to.
1: George Kittle said, quote, San Francisco 49ers tight end, we've made it very clear we prefer grass fields. We know it's better on our bodies. And clearly we know it's possible now based on everything that went down into putting grass fields for the World Cup in each stadium. At this point, it comes down to the NFL making it a priority and choosing to invest in us as players because our bodies are our business, which they capitalize on.
0: I think this makes NFL owners look so bad and so cheap. I really do. I'm normally a team first kind of gal, but this to me is just, it's just grotesque to see them do it for soccer, but then they just won't do it for their own.
1: That's the almighty dollar. That's why they put the grass down.
0: I'm normally, I'm not one of these people that's like, well, they're billionaires. They have so much money. I'm not like, I understand rich people still want to have more money. I get it. Like everybody wants more money. That includes rich people, no matter how much money they have. I get all that, but you do have franchises worth billions of dollars. Like, come on, man. It's not that expensive. Like, cut off a little bit of that and put it into natural grass. And then hopefully you'll have a better product to sell to your customers because your star players will stay healthier.
1: You know what's going to happen?
0: What?
1: Nothing.
0: Yep, I know.
1: Nada.
0: I know. It won't because it wasn't collectively bargained, and that's bad on the NFL.
1: The owners, look, they say they care about player safety. They don't give a damn. Mm. All they care about is the almighty dollar, and that's it.
0: Coming up next here on Amber and Ian. Ian hardly cares about our Rank'em series, but we're going to
1: force him to do it. No, that's not true. I
0: right
1: do.
0: Here.
1: It's just good questions.
0: ESPN Radio
1: and this one's
0: and
1: awful.
0: On the ESPN
1: Again.
0: App.
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1: Football. Seahawks reported today, Niners tomorrow. Rookies, that is. Rookies, let's go.
0: Rookies, yeah, the Rooks are reporting football. It's about to be back, baby. The long national nightmare is almost over.
1: What is it about this game that we
0: love it?
1: It's here and it goes so quickly though, right? Like what we wait for 5-6 months and then it's here and then it feels like it's gone in a blink of an eye. And then we wait again, you know, for another 5 months and then it's gone in the blink of an eye.
0: Yep.
1: It's nonstop.
0: That's our love affair with football, both NFL and college. But as we march away towards the NFL season here on ESPN Radio, we always do our NFL Rank'em series. I did mine earlier in the show. If you missed that, check out the podcast on the ESPN app. It was a brilliant, groundbreaking list, unlike anything you've ever heard in your life. So definitely check out the pod. This is Amber and Ian. We're presented to you by Progressive Insurance. Now, we've got to get Ian's list, and boy, does he love doing these NFL Rank'em lists. He loves it so hard, especially this week's list of top five most overrated teams. Let's do it.
21: 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From the top five teams that can't afford a slow start. The Cincinnati Bengals.
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21: 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Top five overrated teams. Number five.
1: You heard Zaslow there talking about worst fan bases. That's a good question. That is worthy of ranking five of them.
0: You and I were on vacation that day.
1: I know. Last night, and look, again, full apologies to the Portuguese prince, our boy Nuno, producer for the morning show on Sportsman.
0: Yeah, we went off on Nuno from Sportsman.
1: Well, it's your fault because you told me he's the one that comes up with these lists.
0: That's true. I did tell you that. Ian's the one that went off on him for coming up with the list from last night that Ian took issue with.
1: Which was?
0: Top five teams who can't afford to get off to a slow start.
1: There's 32 of them.
0: And that was Ian's point. So Ian protested last night. He ranked divisions, which was not at all the game. So tonight, likewise.
1: Remember my number one last night was?
0: Oh, the Savannah Bananas. They also somehow made an appearance on top five NFL teams who cannot afford to get off to a slow start. So tonight, Shannon Penn has put together this idea from what
1: Shannon,
0: I understand.
1: You mailed this damn thing. You didn't mail it in. You FedEx this damn thing.
0: The Freddie and Harry producer.
1: My God.
0: If it's not Shannon,
1: friend.
0: We're going to owe somebody else an apology here.
1: No, we know it's Shannon.
0: So Shannon has come up with the idea. Top five most overrated teams as we head into a 2020
1: season. What is this? College football? Amber, is this college football? I didn't know we had rankings. I didn't know we had rated and not rated. Who's
0: we have narratives.
1: Who's overrated? Who's underrated? I had no idea we had numbers next to all the teams.
0: So are you refusing to do this list or?
1: segue to college football music. Number five.
0: How is college football?
1: If we're going overrated, underrated, you got to be ranked or unranked. So I'm going to go number five, preseason number 17, Penn State. I love Matty Campbell. Coming over from Iowa State, the job he did there, man, unbelievable. Brings in Rocco Beck, this quarterback, but we don't know what they do or don't have. How are they number 17 in the country? Number five, give me overrated Penn State, the Nittany Lions right now. At least we know that they are at least rated.
0: I mean, I agree with that if this was a college football rank'em, but since it's an NFL rank'em, I'm a little confused about Penn State making an appearance on this list.
1: Because there's no overrated.
2: Number four.
1: Thank you. Let's go to Auburn Tigers, right? You're bringing in a quarterback with Alex Golish, new head coach at Auburn. Mm-hmm. How are the hell are they ranked 22nd? We don't know what they have, don't have. How are they going to mesh? No idea. Give me Auburn number four as one of the most overrated teams coming into the season. Because you want to know why? We actually have a number next to them. They have a prognostication. In the NFL, we don't. Shannon Penn, overrated? How the hell do you have an overrated or underrated team in the NFL?
0: If you're,
1: you don't,
0: if you're wondering
1: no
0: how,
1: idea.
0: You can, again, check out the podcast. You can listen to my brilliant list where I did list the NFL teams. I like Alex Golish a lot. I liked him when he was USF's head coach. I think that could actually turn things around in Auburn. I can't imagine it'll work out in year one, though, to that degree.
2: Number three.
1: Well, so you're agreeing. There you go. Oh, you're not going to like this one. And I love Sums. Love him.
0: No.
1: Known him a long time.
0: What are you doing?
1: John Sumrall.
0: Come on.
1: Give him time. Give him 2-3 years. He's going to win at Florida. But preseason number 18.
0: Our producer, Josh Kapke, also a Florida grad. He's booing you. Do you see this? He's booing you on our screen.
1: Preseason number 18.
3: Keep it up, Ian.
1: What the hell? We don't know what they do or do not have. So
0: we know.
1: I'm going to go with the Gators at number 3 as the most overrated team in the NFL rankums.
0: Well, this is the worst NFL rankum list I've ever heard, especially now that the Florida Gators are on it.
2: Number 2.
1: DJ Lagway's playing at Baylor, darling.
0: I'm aware. Don't let the door hit you, DJ.
1: Wow. You paid that guy a lot of money, too.
2: Number 2.
1: Texas Tech at number 10. Will Hammond, still coming off that injury. That's your starting quarterback. The rest of the roster is loaded, but preseason top 10, honey hush. Look, Joey McGuire, full disclaimer, great friend, known him a long time. But preseason 10, not seeing it right now. Got to come prove it. A college football playoff team last year. I've got to see Will Hammond healthy, and if he is, this is a legit college football playoff team, not just to make it, but survive in advance. That roster is loaded, but preseason 10, but overrated for me right now.
2: Number 1.
1: This one you're going to love, and I do mean adore. You're going to wrap your arms around it, Amber.
0: It better be the LSU Tigers.
1: It is the LSU Tigers. Hey! Preseason number 9. Sam Levitt missed all of spring, right? You're trying to bring everything together. We will all be, I think all of ESPN will be in Baton Rouge, right? For September 5th. We're calling the game. ABC's calling the game.
0: Clemson
1: Amber,
0: LSU.
1: Amber's Roadshow, they'll be there also. I mean, you name it, we will be there. Will the lane train get trucked by Dabo Swinney and Clemson, or can they put it together week one and start something? I don't know. I have no idea. So preseason number 9, get the hell out of here with that one. So Shannon Penn, in your NFL rank'em, the last two nights, you didn't mail it in. You FedExed it in. What was
0: and
1: the question
0: so
1: again last night?
0: Once again.
1: What was it again last night?
0: The teams that can't get off to
1: a slow start. There's 32 of them, Shannon. Most overrated teams, you have to be rated to be over or underrated.
0: You know,
1: and there was no rating in the NFL.
0: What's going to be funny is when the control room has to create the synopsis of this show tonight and they send out the list, because I think they share the lists that we do.
1: They do.
4: Oh, we
0: and,
4: do.
0: And they, oh, okay, so yeah. You guys are going to send out an email to the rest of ESPN Radio,
1: yes.
0: And it's going to and Ian's
4: just
0: list
4: like
0: for NFL rank'em.
4: College football rank'em.
0: It's going to be Penn State, Auburn, Florida, Texas Tech, and LSU.
1: My boy Cap's
0: got
1: my back.
0: Keep it titled NFL rank'em.
1: He's got my back. Thank you, Cap.
0: Funnier.
1: Appreciate
0: Coming
1: you.
0: Coming up next, on and off the court, we'll discuss right here. ESPN Radio.
3: 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Taylor Twellman joins us to talk about it. 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
1: I'm Ed Benkin. It is a busy night in baseball. The All-Star Game now in the rearview mirror. In the seventh at Yankee Stadium, the Yankees lead the Dodgers 1-0. Just 3 hits so far on the night for L.A. The Red Sox trying to sweep a day-night doubleheader for the Rays to get their 11th win in a row in the 6-day lead. Tampa 5-3. The White Sox coming into tonight in a virtual tie with the Guardians for first in the AL Central. They lead the Blue Jays 8-3 in the fifth. No game for the Guardians tonight. Their game against the Pirates postponed due to the air quality in Cleveland. They will play day-night doubleheader tomorrow. Braves are rolling at home. They are leading the Rangers 8-0 as they play in the sixth inning. Marlins with a 1-0 lead over the Brewers in the fifth. And at Wrigley, the Twins on top of the Cubs by a count of 4-1. Now to golf in the 154th Open in England. Lucas Herbert sits atop the leaderboard. He is now 8-under for the tournament. He was a par after round one, but he shot a 62 in today's second round.
42: That's pretty cool. I just saw the list before of guys who have shot 62, and it sounds like we just added another one to it out there with Sam as well. So that's a really cool list to be a part of.
1: Sam Burns also shot a 62. Three other golfers, two back in the lead. Bryson DeChambeau was one back, but after the round ended, he was penalized 2 strokes for an infraction on the fifth hole. In the NFL,
2: Cardinals executive Ryan Gold has been suspended indefinitely for violating the league's gambling policy. WNBA tonight, the Storm taking on the Fever in the fourth. Seattle leads 88-84 despite 29 points on the night so far from Caitlin Clark. Dream on top of the tempo, 71-62 in the third.
5: Hey, it's Evan Cohen. Coming up Monday, we'll react to the World Cup final, plus LeBron watch 2026 continues. Will this finally be the week where we know where LeBron will play? It's on Sportsmanlike 6 a.m. Eastern right here at ESPN Radio, ESPN2, and ESPNU.

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1: Coming up at 9:15 Eastern, 6:15 Pacific. We'll let you know which rookies, in our opinion, on both sides of the ball, have the potential to have a significant impact for their team this year, meaning going to the playoffs. That's coming up in about 15 minutes right here on ESPN Radio, the ESPN app, Sirius XM Channel 80 with Amber Wilson. I'm Ian Fitzsimmons here on. And we appreciate you spending part of your evening or afternoon, wherever you may be, with us. And joining us right now is an old friend, Charles Lee, head coach, Charlotte Hornets, who returns here to ESPN Radio. And Coach, we appreciate your time here, especially in the middle of the summer. So before we get into ball and everything else, just take us behind the scenes. Well, what does an NBA coach do to get away in the middle of the summer and dial out for a bit?
2: Well, to be honest, you don't have a lot of time to yourself, and I finally found time to catch up with my family. We were actually on the beach, but because I love you, I'm going to, you know, part from the beach for a little bit and sit here and have this conversation with you. So, you know, that's love right there.
1: Okay. Now the guilt has just washed over me, Coach. Is this a good thing? Was this an excuse? Let's be honest here. As a girl dad, two girls, right? Was this an excuse for you to get away for 10 minutes, or was it like, damn, I got to talk to Fitz. I'll be back in a minute.
2: I'm going to go the excuse part. It is kind of nice, you know, when you're wrangling up kids and all the sunscreen you got to do and all the beach chairs you got to lug down there. It's nice every now and then to have a meeting or a phone call or an interview you have to do for like 10 or 15 minutes.
1: You come back with a nice cocktail or a nice little hors d'oeuvre for the wife. Like, here, honey, I brought this back from the house just for you. I know you had to deal with it. Hey, well, again, appreciate you doing this, Coach, as always. And before we get into ball, we just had our family reunion, and for people who don't know, Coach Lee and my brother were at Bucknell together. My brother was playing quarterback and wideout. Coach Lee was a point guard at Bucknell, and they still kind of stay in touch. And he brought up a comment.
2: You said your brother played. Did he really got minutes? Like, the stats aren't that expensive, I don't think.
1: He was more of a player coach, right? There you go.
2: Okay.
1: Let's go that route. His knees were a bit fragile, folks. Let's just put it that way. But anyway, how much does playing sports not just shape you as a coach, but as a person?
2: It's done the world for me. It's helped, like you said, shape me, even just from the standpoint of like leadership. You have to learn how to interact, communicate, get along with a lot of different personalities. It also has opened up so many opportunities for me to either have new experiences, whether that's, you know, traveling to AAU tournaments or having to also meet a lot of different people. And sometimes those influential people that you run across help you down the road, and they mentor you. And another job opens up. And so the whole sports experience, I think, teaches you discipline. There's so many good qualities from it that I highly encourage my kids, for one, but anybody that has kids, like any competitive sport, I think really starts to like drive a lot of the human development.
1: Charles Lee, head coach, Charlotte Hornets, fresh off the beach, and I feel guilty joining us here on ESPN Radio, the ESPN app, Sirius XM Channel 80. Summer League. How much do you learn about the guys you drafted? And we'll touch on the draft in a moment, but when you're watching Summer League, and I know you designate, you know, assistant coaches and whatnot to go and coach your guys. How much do you learn about the guys you picked and also maybe other guys that you just kind of want to see develop?
2: Yeah, I think it's a great environment for us to be able to learn about our players early on. I think it's great for them to start to build professional habits, winning habits. They start to learn your terminology. And so you try to not obviously overanalyze what's going on, because for some of these guys, you know, they haven't played a 5-on-5 competitive basketball game in a really long time since their college seasons, and they're learning a lot of new terminology. So I don't want to go too crazy on it, but I do think that it's a time for us all to start getting acclimated. I think you learn who are the guys that can figure it out on the fly. So then you see some of those basketball IQ things. You see some of the work ethic to try to get up to speed as fast as possible. And then also, what is their character like? You know, in these adverse situations when you're thrown into a brand new situation, are you trying to thrive through it? Are you trying to help the guy next to you? What is your attitude in those moments? And I think there's certain things that as a coach you're trying to observe without going over the top, though.
3: Hornets head coach Charles Lee here with us on ESPN Radio here on Amber and Ian. Let's go to the draft. You went with the big out of Washington, the guard out of Texas Tech, and Christian Anderson. But full disclosure, was there a moment where you're going, damn, they took him? Meaning somebody ahead of one of your guys, because that happens almost to every team in every draft in every sport.
2: Oh, you're right about that. But I will say our front office, I think, crushed it. And we had the pleasure of having both guys in our building. We got to spend a meal with both guys. And so when we got to know them, I will say that they were like on our target list for, you know, do you want to trade up to get them? Or like, how exactly do we go get these guys? Because we think that they fit our Hornets DNA, but we also think they're going to be, you know, damn good players at the end of the day because of how well they work, their skill sets. You know, Hannes led the NCAA in rebounding, which I think just shows a competitive edge, a knack for wanting to get more possessions. He also, I think defensively is going to be a lot better than people realize. And he showed some of that at Summer League with some of the block shots he was able to come up with and guarding people and keeping them in front and using his physicality. And then offensively, like, he's such a versatile player, and there's so much more that he's going to be able to do, you know, kind of step by step. There's a process there, but some of his passing I thought was, like, insane during Summer League. And Christian, his defense was ahead of his offense to me. You know, the scrappiness, coming up with a lot of deflections and getting into the ball and not allowing defender or offensive players to screen him and stuff. And then some of his passing offensively, like, just showed another level of, like, unselfishness and also feel for the game. So I know myself and the whole organization are really excited about both guys.
3: Yeah, by the way, when you're coming out of Texas Tech, you're going to play defense for Graham McCaslin, or Coach Mack will run your butt right out of there. Right? So, I mean,
2: you were right about that.
3: Hey, no doubt. Take us behind the scenes with a LaMelo Ball trade, the process and how it came about.
2: Yeah, you know, I think it was a long, drawn out process of like evaluating our team, a lot of conversations with the front office and seeing where we were. You know, I think that we made great progress this year. We created some new standards and expectations internally for ourselves because we knew how good we could be and how competitive the group was and how together the group was. I do think, you know, that last game versus Orlando put some things in perspective. I think we saw it throughout the season. And so, as an organization, we have to make some tough decisions. But I do think that the tough decisions are always calculated, thoughtful, intentional, with the ultimate goal of trying to build sustained success. And so this puts us in a good spot to be able to have draft capital and also to be able to have trade capital. So we can build our roster in a lot of different ways, and having that flexibility. You know, I think that, you know, Melo made a ton of growth. And we appreciate everything, obviously, he gave to our team and organization.
3: How much do you follow the league, Giannis to the Heat, LeBron watch, et cetera?
2: A ton, because it's, first of all, it's our job. It's our industry. And I feel like you always have to be well-versed in whatever your industry is that you work in. And so I remember being on Wall Street dreading those days of having to go get the Barons and all the publications so that I could figure out what stocks are hot and not hot. But the same thing goes with this. If you want to be good, you got to be knowledgeable about what's going on. So I follow it. It plays a little bit of a piece of how are you structuring your team and, you know, who are the best teams and how are we going to be able to compete with them? And how do I think that we need to be structured in order to like play on both sides of the ball and try to find a competitive advantage?
3: How much of being on Wall Street taught you patience to be an NBA head coach?
2: Oh, a ton of patience. You know what else helped on top of Wall Street? Having children. You learn even more patience and having grace. And so being on Wall Street is funny. I had to wait a while till I even got to execute a trade. And so you have to learn, like, there's steps to it. There's a process. There's tests that you have to take to even get certified. And then from there, the traders, they want to make sure that they can trust you with a coffee order or a lunch order. And are you paying attention to detail? And how do you communicate? And all those little things, you're kind of like frustrated with it, but you don't realize that it's all a test for you to start earning their trust. And then, you know, a year and a half later, then you finally get to make your first trade.
3: then you get to, hey, congratulations, buddy. Go get them, man. Go make some money. All right. We're going to let you go
2: and
3: back out.
2: It could be me. I could be, I could be a slow learner. That's what it could have been, too.
3: I said Bucknell education. Of course, I went to Alabama for 6.5 years, so I got nothing to say. All right, but as we turn you loose, before we let you get back on that beach, right, as the sun's getting ready to go down, is it do you guys cook or do you take out?
2: Oh, we are definitely a, like, takeout family, and if I had it my way, we would always take out with the exceptional, like, hey, can we get a chef to come in, like, one night and prepare a meal for us? I have been on these family vacations, and sometimes it trying to cook a meal and get everybody together and all the kids and all the prep, it's, like, exhausting. And then all the dishes afterwards, too, so I'm like, let's take out. Easy. Order, get it here, and then throw it all in the trash.
3: We had 12 Fitzsimmons. Paper plates weren't essential. Who has control of the big TV remote?
2: Probably my brother-in-law. We let him control it, especially because if I take it, like we're watching sports or something, and I feel bad invading on everybody else.
3: There you go. Enjoy the Open. Enjoy the World Cup final coming up on Sunday. Go back to the beach. Coach Lee, always enjoy the time, and thank you so much for making an exception for our sorry butts and getting all. And let's be honest, folks. He needed a reprieve. He needed 10 minutes to get away. Now he's going back into war. There you go. Coach, you're the best, man.
2: Exactly.
3: Thank you so much for your time, as always.
2: I appreciate you. Always a pleasure catching up. No, thank you. Have a great summer.
3: And you're the best, brother. Go get him, man. Thank you so much.
4: Yep. Thank you, buddy. Appreciate it, man. That is Charles Lee, head coach, Charlotte Hornets, joining us here on ESPN Radio from vacation by the beach and probably going to go and, what's that thing you do, Amber, at the beach where you have the flashlights and you got, and you're going, crabbing, right? Sand crabs, right?
5: Well, crab. Yeah, I guess. Yeah, you're searching for sand crabs at the beach.
4: I guess.
5: The flashlight?
4: I don't know. Yeah, the flashlight, whatever. Yeah.
6: Crab hunting?
4: Crab hunting. There you go.
5: Is that right what there. It is? Are you hunting for sand crabs? I don't know.
6: That's,
5: all right.
6: Whatever.
4: It's a little thing. Yeah.
5: I'll take your word for it. Tune in for baseball action tomorrow as the Yanks host the Dodgers, presented by Progressive Insurance. 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
4: Well, hold on real quick. Massive baseball game going on in New York right now. Fog, smoke, ash. Dodgers 2, Yankees 1, bottom 7. Back to you.
5: All right. We'll continue to keep you updated on the live action. But coming up next, rookies began to report today. Who is a rookie on both sides of the ball that will have a significant impact for an NFL team this year? We'll get into it. 888-SAY-ESPN if you want to chime into the conversation here on Amber and Ian.
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5: Who we think might be able to have a monster impact. I know there's one guy I've been hearing you talk about since, man, before the college football season ended. So give me your top rookie.
3: Well, let's get into it, Amber. And number one, I could easily go Jeremiah Love or Sonny Styles or Arvell Reese. I'm going to kind of go off the board a little bit. I'm going to go further down in the first round, and then I'm going to go way down for my offensive guy. But my defensive guy, Caleb Downs. Hit it.
28: Gets the kick away. It is spinning. Caleb Downs will let it bounce at the 30. Takes an Indiana bounce to the 20. Picks it up. Room service. Hop Downs. Spins by one defender. Right sideline. 30 to the 40-yard line. 50 to the 40. Cuts inside the numbers. He may go. Downs at the 20. Downs at the 10. Downs. Touchdown, Ohio State. Another momentum changer here in Columbus. Caleb Downs with an 80-yard punt return. And it's a two-score Ohio State lead.
3: Our man Mark Kestisher on the call. I was there for that game. And let me tell you something. Caleb Downs is not just a remarkable quarterback playing safety, meaning he gets everybody aligned, but he can do that also in the return game. Christian Parker is a new defensive coordinator for the Dallas Cowboys. Look what he did with Patrick Surtain in Denver. Justin Simmons in Denver. You know, go to what he did in Philadelphia with that DB. All that entire secondary. And now he has his new toy in Caleb Downs. Come on. Give me Caleb Downs as my number one impact defensive rookie in this draft. He is going to have an immediate impact on the Cowboys, either making or not making the playoffs.
5: Give me Jeremiah Love.
29: 9:50 left in the third. Notre Dame leads 28-0. Pistol set, and Love gets the carry again. Running right, has a hole. Uh-oh. Across the seam. He's over midfield. Now it's a foot race, and you're not going to catch Jeremiah Love. He's gone. Touchdown, Notre Dame. 76 yards, and Jeremiah Love has done it again.
5: That dude is so good. Was so good. The Heisman Trophy finalist.
3: He's not a running back. He's a weapon.
5: I mean, he was so damn good at college. He was so fun to watch in college there at Notre Dame. And now, of course, he's on the Arizona Cardinals. He's been out there. He's been practicing in shorts, but he's still been going through things. The first and second team out there for new head coach Mike LaFleur. And here's the deal. He's not on a very good team. He's obviously on a team that is going into an entirely new era. They're going to need him. He's going to be a workhorse for them. And I think that he's going to be able to have an immediate impact in that role. You're talking about a dude who had back-to-back seasons of at least 1,125 rushing yards and 17 touchdowns. He added another 517 yards and 5 scores on 55 catches. He was unbelievable there in college. The last couple seasons, he was easily one of the biggest stars, if not frankly the face of college football, before Fernando Mendoza busted on onto the seam. Jeremiah Love, he is going to make a difference. I'm not saying that Arizona's, you know, winning a Super Bowl because Love's there, but here's the deal. That is a rook that is actually going to be showcased, and he's actually going to get time. I just mentioned the actual Heisman Trophy winner there in Mendoza, Ian. Well, he's not, right?
0: He ain't playing. No.
5: Right, he's not going
0: to
5: be
0: playing. They want him to sit.
5: Right, we're not going to see him right away. Jeremiah Love, we're going to see, and that's what makes him so special and what might make him so incredibly impactful this season.
3: That courtesy, by the way, on audio, Notre Dame Radio Network. Yeah, look, I love Jeremiah Love. He's not a running back. He is a weapon. I mean, you can line him up outside in the slot, in the backfield, and he is an absolute weapon. So I could not agree with you more. I'm going to go now to my offensive side, and I'm going deep. And I could have gone Love. And other guys, I could have gone Cornell Tate, you know, going down the list, you know, Mekhi Lemon. I'm going to go way down the list.
5: Okay.
3: I'm going offensive line.
5: Really?
3: Keelan Rutledge out of Georgia Tech.
5: Okay.
3: CJ Stroud, you just found your best friend. And that is a new offensive lineman that just came in the first round. Nobody listened to me when I said Rutledge will be a first round pick. Remember we talked. I had him on the show. Mm-hmm. I know you were off that day. And when he said, my greatest feeling is when I take another 300-pound man, drive him 10 yards deep, bury him in the turf,
5: Him
3: dead in the eye, and I've seen his will to win has left his soul. I went, oh, my God. I love this human. CJ Stroud, this is your bodyguard, this is your boy dog warrior. Houston Texans fans, you have your grunt, your bad A. It is Keelan Rutledge out of Georgia Tech. This dude eats nails for breakfast. I'm telling you, it's not a big name, but he will be one of the biggest impact players as a rookie in the NFL this upcoming season. CJ Stroud, your next best friend is that guy out of Georgia Tech in Rutledge. I promise you.
5: I like that. My next pick is going to be Reuben Bain Jr. So we're both going a little bit down the list, still first rounders, but Reuben Bain goes off the board there at 15th. The Tampa Bay Buccaneers were shocked he was still available to them at 15th. That selection, I think, is a tone setter kind of selection. That dude was so nasty when he was at Miami. And I know he has short arms.
3: It's all I don't care.
5: Apparently, it's all anybody talked about him, by the way, when he was coming out of high school, too. Like, this dude's been...
3: Hey, you know who had short arms and was kind of short in stature?
5: Who?
3: Dwight Freeney.
5: There you go.
3: Where's
5: That's
3: he?
5: Name. That's a name.
3: Canton.
5: Yeah,
3: Canton.
5: No kidding. Short arms, yes. He might have short arms. He also has just a monster attitude. And he certainly makes up for those arms. That dude is a killer. The Bucks totally have revamped that linebacker core. They're going to be without Lavonte David for the first time since 2011, by the way.
3: Wow.
5: So they needed help. They addressed the position, a position of need for them, in such a big way because they did not think that Reuben Bain was ever going to fall to them. The football IQ on Reuben Bain Jr., I'm telling you, that kid is special. I don't care how big his arms are. He's making a difference there, staying in the state of Florida.
3: Here are our guys. I got Caleb Downs.
5: I like Rutledge. Caleb Downs, too. You've been talking about Caleb Downs.
3: Woo. 2 years.
5: My list, you know, one of these NFL rank'em lists that you love so much. We did rank rookies one of the days.
3: This would have been
5: out.
3: A good rank'em list, but, you know, hey, we have to talk about overrated teams or teams that have to get off to a fast start. So,
5: but Caleb Downs, you know, and everyone says about Caleb Downs, too, that he's a worker. Like, that dude loves to work, and he's a hard worker. And, yeah, I agree with you. I could see him having...
3: All that guy wants to do is whip your ass.
5: Yep.
3: That's it. And Christian Parker, defense coordinator, DB, savant for the Cowboys, he's got his new toy. It's Caleb Downs.
5: I can't believe you're saying nice things about the Dallas Cowboys.
3: I know, it hurts.
5: It's really shocking.
3: I know.
5: Coming up next here on Amber and Ian, we're going to find out what's a big deal and what's not a big deal. Those dudes that we just mentioned, they're all big deals right here on ESPN Radio.
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8: 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Which country feels better currently about their program following the World Cup?
9: I would say Canada, 100%. When you look at what has been achieved by this country, and because it was a home World Cup and because the draw was favorable because Canada was seeded, I think we lost some of the context coming in when we were talking about what Canada should achieve, in that up until Qatar, they never scored a World Cup goal. They'd never got a World Cup point. They'd never got out of a group. They'd certainly never won a knockout game. So there are all these check marks that can be ticked off. Whether they should have done it or not, they managed to get those done. They'll look back and maybe feel that they could have won the group if things had gone differently, maybe against Switzerland, and they'll learn lessons from things that went wrong. But to be able to have that moment of the Eustachio goal in LA, a first ever knockout round win, go to a round of 16, that is new territory.
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1: I'm Ed Bangan. We start with baseball. The Boston Red Sox earlier today won their 10th in a row in the first of a day-night doubleheader against the Rays. They're going for number 11. They have a 5-3 lead over Tampa as they play at Fenway in the 8th inning. Also, the White Sox doubling up the Blue Jays 8-4. Braves blasting the Rangers 8-0. Marlins and Brewers are tied at 1. At Wrigley, the Twins lead the Cubs 4-1. Also, the Astros on top of the Orioles 2-1. Meanwhile, in the Bronx, the Dodgers have taken a 2-1 lead over the Yankees. Many believe this could be a World Series preview, and ESPN's Doug Glanville says the Yankees should be busy again come trade deadline time.
39: There's teams that historically have loved to make these kinds of moves, one of which, you know, the Yankees certainly comes to mind. A couple years ago, when they, you know, got guys like Jazz Chisholm, I mean, they acquired people that gave them more athleticism. And just to try to give them options of, like, not just have the Aaron Judge show.
1: The Yankees and Dodgers play again tomorrow night and Sunday night. Both games can be heard on ESPN Radio. And golf, with the 154th Open in England, Lucas Herbert sits atop the leaderboard. He is now 8 under for the tournament. He was at par after round one, but

0: touchdowns in our four down spotlight. And actor Jake Johnson joins us in studio. 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
1: We've covered a lot of ground on tonight's show here on Amber and Ian already. Of course, we have talked about the World Cup final, how it may or may not be affected by the wildfires up there in Canada. We've talked about LeBron, as always, our scheduled LeBron watch segment.
2: He had a Philly cheesesteak today, by all accounts.
1: He did say to trust the process, so there is that. Philly fans all excited today. Changes every day. Every day there's a new fan base that is excited about the tea leaves that LeBron is laying out. We did our NFL Rank'em series, which, of course, is always Ian's favorite segment each and every day.
2: See, hold
1: if you missed
2: on.
1: Anything,
2: Stop
1: he protested
2: it.
1: Again. He caused a mockery.
2: Now,
1: if
2: hold
1: you missed
2: on.
1: Any of it, check out the
2: If
1: podcast.
2: The question was better from Shannon Penn, I'm all in. Last night was pathetic. Which NFL team cannot afford a slow start? There's 32 of them, Shannon. And tonight was, I don't even remember what tonight's was.
1: Most overrated teams.
2: Oh, you have to be rated to be over or underrated.
1: It was riveting. I actually played the game and gave my NFL teams. Ian gave college football teams inexplicably. Last night he ended his list with Savannah Bananas. Check out the pod if you missed any of it. Every night we find out what's a big deal and what's not a big deal here on ESPN Radio. Let's do it.
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1: And our producer tonight, Josh Kapke. Hello, Josh.
5: Hello, Amber.
2: Come on, Cap.
5: Let's get started here with the Open Championship. Bryson DeChambeau, he was docked two shots in the Open for a penalty on the fifth hole. The RNA assessed Bryson DeChambeau a two-stroke penalty Friday following his second round in the 154th Open Championship for allegedly improving his lie in the tall grass before his second shot on the fifth hole. DeChambeau had moved into solo second at 7-under, one shot behind leader Lucas Herbert, after carding a 4-under 66 at Royal Birkdale Golf Club. Ian, big deal, not a big deal?
2: A massive deal. And by the way, he tweeted out, hold on, let me pull up a tweet as I will vamp here for a moment. He said, quote, "Obviously disappointed with the ruling. I don't agree with it, but it is what it is. This fires me up. On to the weekend. Let's go get
1: it." Okay. So he is playing.
2: Because he had threatened. He didn't threaten. But
1: no, he threatened. He threatened.
2: He
1: said
2: did?
1: He said straight to the officials when they were
2: reading
1: doing.
2: Lips?
1: They took him back to the fifth hole and they went through the whole thing with him.
2: Yeah,
1: and he's
2: we all
1: protesting.
2: Saw that.
1: Yeah, and he's flailing his arms and whatever. At the end of that, he actually says to them, "I'm not showing up tomorrow."
2: Okay, so
1: and then his agent confirmed that he was seriously considering leaving England.
2: His agent said when they went through the media area,
1: yeah.
2: Someone said, "Hey, what's going on? And is he here tomorrow?" I guess going to your point of lip reading, and the agent said, "I have no idea." Well, he's playing tomorrow, and he should. He's three shots off of damn lead for the claret jug. But big deal, not a big deal. Hell yeah, it's a massive deal. I mean,
1: but he was one shot off of the lead of the claret jug.
2: Yeah, now
1: one
2: he's three.
1: Shot was better.
2: Yeah, well, still, he's still right shot. There in the hunt, man. Yeah. I mean, anybody within, like, I'd say six, seven shots are going into moving day.
1: Yeah.
2: You're in the hunt because you have no idea what that course is going to do. It's got concrete out there on the fairways.
1: Yeah, it's a bad course right now.
2: So, part of me is now pulling for DeChambeau.
1: I'm definitely pulling for him now. Now that's the story.
2: He went in and if you go watch the video, if he doesn't go in stomping like the Hulk or Sasquatch, this is not an issue. If he goes and just walks in and if he's trying to improve his life, 80 of you are trying to do it very discreetly. Kind of maybe when you walk into the fescue, just step on the bottom of it when you're, you know, trying to get your view of where you're going to go with the ball and this and that. And he didn't. He went in stomping on it. And that's what drew the attention of the RNA.
1: Yeah.
2: So
1: I finally saw the video. And it's
2: so you know what I'm talking about.
1: Yeah, because it doesn't look bad. The initial video, so there's multiple videos circling. The initial video Ian had sent me was just of him when he was setting up his shot. And so he's already there. He's already in the really tall grass.
2: He takes that one step against the fescue.
1: And he does take a step, but I did not think it was that bad. He's not doing anything crazy. I didn't think it was very obvious. And I thought, this seems extreme. Him

0: getting Doc two shots for this. And then I saw the video of him walking into that part of the grass. And when he's walking into that part of the grass, it feels like he is making a point to high step and put his foot down to maybe make, now I don't know where the ball was. You can't see where the ball was.
1: That's
0: so I don't know if it affected where the ball was, but the way that he walked into it, it certainly appeared like he could have. This is obviously a big deal. I will be very interested to see how he responds though, because he certainly feels like he was done wrong here.
1: I think he is going to come out tomorrow and light it up.
0: So
1: it is massive deal.
0: Fun as heck. Josh?
2: Moving over to the gridiron, a team in recent memory that often hasn't been considered overrated, the Indiana Hoosiers, they land their highest rated recruit ever. Indiana coach Kurt Cignetti secured the highest rating commit in program history Friday with a pledge from five-star wide receiver Monshon Sales, number 18 in the SC Next 300. The 6'5", 200-pound recruit from Indianapolis, ESPN's number 4 wide receiver prospect in the 2027 cycle. He announced his commitment to the defending national champion Hoosiers over Texas, Alabama, Ohio State, and LSU on Friday afternoon.
1: Say this one more time.
2: Texas, Alabama, Ohio State, and LSU.
1: And where's he going?
2: He is going to Indiana.
0: Wild. You never thought you'd see the day, right? You've lived long enough to see that.
1: This is awesome. This is phenomenal.
2: Amber, big deal, not a big deal.
0: This is a big deal. It's a big deal because obviously this kid was so incredibly highly rated. It's a big deal. He announced it live today on the Pat McAfee show. He was quite literally live there in the Thunderdome because, of course, he's an Indiana kid. It's a big deal that Indiana is attracting its talent to stay in state because he is homegrown. But here's my question, Ian. If you're a Hoosiers fan, do you actually want this? Because stick with me. Stick with me here. You're looking at me like I'm crazy.
1: I am.
0: They just won a natty, okay, with a bunch of dudes who were not five-star recruits. Maybe don't fix it if it ain't broke, okay? Maybe we stick with the stars and the transfers and the kid who only was recruited out of Yale out of high school before he went to Cal. Like, maybe we stick with those kind of dudes that everybody counted out instead of the fancy five-star wide receiver that everybody wanted.
1: This Kalen Black, right? Yeah, the running back, right? He's now in the NFL, you know. Nope. You get one of the top wide receivers in all of high school football, now you go get him. Look, if you don't think Kurt Cignetti is still going to be going to get the, you know, the zero star or the two star, and he sees something in him and I got this guy and develop him. Look, Nick Saban used to do that. My prime example is Rashad Johnson. Rashad Johnson spent 10 years in the NFL. Do you know what his star rating was when Nick Saban signed him to Alabama?
0: No idea.
1: Zero.
0: Really?
1: Zero stars. Ended up starting at safety for Alabama for Nick Saban for 3 years, and he was the quarterback of that defense. Now coaching in the NFL. I mean, spent a decade in the league being drafted by the Arizona Cardinals. It's all about what you see in the player. But if you go get a star like that, hell yes! Absolutely. So now Indiana football, Nebraska football, it's like Nebraska and Indiana have swapped sports. Nebraska basketball is better than Indiana, and Indiana football is better than Nebraska. So the world is upside down right now. But Kurt Cignetti is doing things that I never dreamed would be done at a school like Indiana. Natty, Heisman's, and now signing five stars. Cap, this is a massive deal because when one goes, that guy is also recruiting others to come with him. Watch out.
0: You know how when you're a kid and people, you know, you think about what is life going to be like when you're older, you know, like, are they going to have flying cars? And you like try to think about these crazy things that are going
1: to
0: happen.
1: Back to the future.
0: For you, if somebody had told you when you were a kid, Indiana is going to be the destination, football destination.
1: Never.
0: Like, no, there will definitely be flying cars before that happens.
1: Hell, I was recruited by Indiana, went and visited. Bloomington's an amazing, amazing campus. Didn't go.
0: We have a lot of Indiana grads around here at ESPN. I don't
1: know. Mark Cuban pumping that money in now, baby.
0: Yeah.
1: Let's go.
0: Josh?
2: All right, moving on to the WNBA. Fever's Caitlin Clark sounds off on a non-call in the loss to the Valkyries. Clark had been driving to the basket for a layup and hit the floor after contact with Kia Stokes. The basket was good, but she did not get a foul call. Clark limped back to the defensive end as soon as play was stopped by the next whistle. She immediately turned toward the official who was near her on the other end of the court, and she was asked about it after the game. Take a listen.
3: Can you take me through that second quarter play with Stokes that made you upset and then you hopped into the back?
4: Quad. Like, that hurts. Like, the ref can't miss that. And then I have to play with a contusion in my leg the rest of the game. Like, it's ridiculous. Can't miss calls like that.
3: Did they give you an explanation right after when you...
4: She said I initiated the contact, which is fine. You can't knee me in the leg. Knock me over.
2: Ian, is this a big deal or not a big deal?
1: It's a massive deal, but the Fever went on to beat the Storm tonight, 110-107. And what was Caitlin's stat line tonight? 45 points.
0: Goodness.
1: Yeah. 11 of 18, 17 of 19 from the stripe, 10 dimes. Are you kidding me? You pissed her off, folks.
0: Yeah,
1: so leg contusion. Yeah, it's a big deal. Everyone's saying she initiated the contact. Stephanie White, her head coach. We talked about it last night, Amber. You know, going, well, I guess she always initiates contact. She's getting a hell beat out of her still, and she's not a rookie. It's her third year. Yeah. So you know what she did tonight? Leg contusion and all. Here's 45 and 10. Take that and stick it.
0: Wow. Yeah, it's a big deal. It's a big deal because she's speaking up for herself now. And that's not something I've heard a ton. I've heard her coach. I've heard everybody else in the world outside of this Caitlin Clark situation have opinions about Caitlin Clark. The lack of officiating surrounding Caitlin Clark, the lack of calls surrounding Caitlin Clark, how she's treated in that league, how she's treated by other teammates, that sort of thing. The also just the intensity of that league generally, because I think a lot of people aren't educated about that. We've heard all of that. What I haven't heard a ton of is Caitlin Clark herself addressing it and saying, no, they're bleeping up. I needed that call. That was ridiculous. And I like it. If she thinks there's an issue, talk about it. Be about it. And it seems like she was in that moment. So
1: tonight. She was all about
0: it. And go out and show up and show out if you are going to talk about it. And that's exactly what she did.
2: All right, let's try to sneak in one more quick one here. On the diamond, MLB restricts using dugout iPads for AI-assisted in-game strategy. Major League Baseball is restricting iPad usage in dugouts to prevent the tablets from running artificial intelligence to help make decisions. The tablets have access to video and league-provided data and also included a custom tab where teams could access other programs. MLB made the custom tabs inaccessible to teams starting Wednesday night when the second half of the season started. Amber, big deal, not a big deal.
0: I'm confused. Why?
1: Yeah, I am too.
0: Well, no, I'm only confused. So now they don't have access to their tablets just while in the dugout, you're saying?
2: It's more about the decision-making, the tablets being used to assist in the decision-making and the strategy implementation for teams. They
0: because
2: want
0: nobody,
2: that to be
0: Because otherwise nobody has access to AI, or are you allowed to use it for decision-making with AI, just not in-game? Is that the difference? And are we pretending like smartphones don't have AI capabilities? I'm a little confused about all of it. And also, frankly, why can't you use artificial intelligence to help make decisions? I mean, you know, it's not always flawless right now.
1: I'm not a big AI fan to begin with.
0: Well, I am. I mean, that's the direction everything's going. But right now,
1: people losing jobs over that stuff, too.
0: Yeah, I mean, that's the direction everything's going. Right now, there's a lot of flaws with it. And so if you're only relying on that to make decisions right now, you could certainly be making the wrong one. But I mean, it feels inevitable to me that sports teams are going to use AI ultimately to help make decisions. That just seems like duh. Of course that's happening in the next 10 years. Why are we trying to prohibit it?
1: What would the Terminator do behind the plate? There you go.
0: Is that it, Josh?
2: Yeah, that's
0: coming up next here. Cook or takeout?
1: It's when you're on a family vacation.
0: It's the
1: baby.
0: Great American debate. We'll discuss right here on ESPN Radio.
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0: Coming down the stretch here on Amber and Ian. At Ian Fitz ESPN is how you find him. At Amber W Sports is how you find me. We had on Charles Lee earlier in the show, the Hornets head coach. If you missed anything here, it was an award-winning, groundbreaking Radio Hall of Fame worthy show.
1: He left the beach for us.
0: He left the beach for us.
1: His
0: so check
1: family.
0: Out the podcast if you missed anything here tonight. But Charles Lee, he was on family vacation. He left the beach just to talk to us here on ESPN Radio. And of course, Ian got him to talking about food. Take a listen to Charles Lee on, do you take out on vacation or do you cook?
26: We are definitely a like takeout family. And if I had it my way, we would always take out with the exceptional like, hey, can we get a chef to come in like one night and prepare a meal for us? I have been on these family vacations and sometimes it trying to cook a meal and get everybody together and all the kids and all the prep, it's like exhausting. And then all the dishes afterwards too. So I'm like, let's take out. Easy. Order, get it here, and then throw it all in the trash.
1: All right. And he went on to say, after we got done talking to him earlier, called him later, and he's like, look, man, you mentioned paper plates. That's genius. Genius. But my family will never go for it. I'm all about it.
0: Really?
1: But yeah. So we had 12 Fitzsimmons out in Park City, Utah. When we cook, it's, you're not using real plates. No, it's paper. It's paper bowls, paper plates, plastic utensils.
0: Can I let you in on a little secret?
1: Come on.
0: My household?
1: Yeah.
0: Because I can't take it anymore. Just the work for me never ends with the dishes and the laundry.
1: No, have you gone full on paper?
0: I'm just
1: plastic?
0: Full on paper. Don't get me wrong. I still have my,
1: at home?
0: I still have my china plate into the cabinet, but don't you worry. I have moved the nice plates to a different shelf. I have stacks and stacks of paper plates, stacks and stacks of paper bowls. And that's what.
1: Cause coach was like, all right, paper plates might be
0: 90% of the time, 99% of the time.
1: And he also went into.
0: I buy the nice ones, like the fancier paper plates that are thick.
1: Yeah. You can't have the food like the paper plate bend. Yeah. You get the good ones, but you don't have to wash them. Hell, I use mine like 3 days in a row.
0: Grace.
1: Right. Yeah. I mean, that biscuit and eggs and bacon was used for the sandwich at lunch, right?
0: No, I don't do that. I feel like that's not food safety. That's not proper food safety practice.
1: It's my plate. Yeah, it's there for 3 hours. I'm good. But when I brought up the paper to Coach Lee, he's like, okay, it's not a difference maker, but I understand it. Because it's hard to please every family member, especially the little ones, right? If you're cooking a meal. It's hard. Now, you got to throw in the chicken nuggets for the itty bitties, whatever.
0: Yeah, that's what I have to do. It's all separate meals for them.
1: So when you go on a massive family vacation, it is that is a legit thing. Do you take out or do you cook? So I am called the advance team. I go out, before the family reunion and I mass cook either gumbo or red beans and rice. So you can have it and eat on it for like 3 days.
0: Mm-hmm.
1: You know, it's just there if you want it. It's the first meal and then graze. You know, I put red beans and rice over a biscuit one morning.
0: That sounds good.
1: I have discovered a new breakfast. Angel, let me tell you something.
0: I mean, it sounds good.
1: Holy mother. It was a mistake and it was the greatest mistake of my life.
0: It was a glorious mistake.
1: Holy hell. Red beans and rice on a good old breakfast biscuit. It beats gravy, sausage gravy. I mean, I'm telling you.
0: I believe that.
1: Same concept, just because we didn't have sausage gravy. And all the bacon was gone, the eggs were gone. I'm like, what the hell am I going to put on my biscuit? We got red beans. Hang on a minute. All right, let's go try this. Whoosh. Microwave comes out. A little Tabasco. Oh,
0: sounds pretty glorious.
1: My toes curled. I'm like, oh, we have found something that we can introduce to restaurants across America. Red beans over a biscuit for breakfast. I'm telling you. But Charles Lee's right. There is everyone on vacation right now, you know, because vacations is about to come to an end. School's about to start in a month, right? Families are coming home. It's either takeout or cook. So we're a good mix of it, but I prefer a great family meal and to cook. What about you?
0: We are a mix of takeout and cook, but by cook, I mean, so we really can't go anywhere without having access to at least a little kitchenette. Like even if I get a hotel room, I'm trying to get one that just has like a little fridge, you know, that I can put a few things in kind of thing. And so, and if I can score a stovetop, so I can at least like boil pasta or at least like keep some stuff for the kids, keep some sliced fruit, that kind of stuff. Because the problem is with these kids, man, they're always hungry, Ian. So I feel like you always have to have the food on hand. So I like a proper mix where we have some food on hand, particularly breakfast foods, so that we're not waiting for that or having to go somewhere for that. But then you can still partake in the takeout for dinner and or room service if you're doing that, whatever, depending on what your situation is. We kind of do a mix of both.
1: The kicker for Coach, though, and I need to implement this. If you spread out the cost of the chef to come cook for that last night, hell yeah, well worth it.
0: Let's go. There you go.
1: I'm in.
0: Always I'm in. For a chef.
1: I'm in.
0: I'm in too. Now you just made me hungry with your red beans over that
1: starving
0: biscuit. Coming up next, Q Myers is going to take over. Game night is headed your way. You can listen to him on SiriusXM Channel 80 and right here on ESPN Radio.
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28: Top game night, so history tonight in the WNBA as Caitlin Clark becomes the first player in league history with a 40-point, 10-assist game as she poured in 45 points, had 10 assists in Indiana's 110-107 win over the Seattle Storm. Clark, 11 of 18 from the field, 6 of 10 from downtown, and then 17 of 19 from the free throw line. She also added 4 steals in the contest. Kelsey Mitchell had 30, making Mitchell and Clark the first pair of teammates in WNBA history to each have a 40 and 30 point game respectively. In the NFL, they have suspended Cardinals personnel executive Ryan Gold indefinitely for violating the league's gambling policy. League saying on Friday in an investigation that they determined that Gold provided confidential, non-public inside information regarding 2026 draft selections that were made by the Cardinals before the picks were announced. Gold also participated in parlay bets on NFL and college games. League did not say who Gold provided that information to. In the Open Championship, controversy as Bryson DeChambeau was assessed a 2-stroke penalty for allegedly improving his lie in tall grass before he hit his second shot on the fifth hole in the second round today at Royal Birkdale. The penalty didn't come until after the round, so DeChambeau thought he was just one back of the lead. 2-stroke penalty now puts him 3 back of Lucas Herbert, who shot a 62. In Major League Baseball, the New York Yankees falling tonight to the LA Dodgers 2-1. The Red Sox picking up where they left off pre-All-Star break. They sweep a doubleheader from the Rays, 10-0 in Game 1, 5-3 in Game 2. Red Sox now back at 500, which in the American League puts them in possession of the third and final wild card spot. Game night, myself, Q Myers, coming up next on ESPN Radio.
0: Monday edition of Unsportsmanlike with Chris Canty, Michelle Smallman, and me, Evan Cohen, will react to the World Cup final, plus LeBron Watch 2026 continues. Will this be the week we finally know where he'll play? It's Unsportsmanlike with Cam Eastern right here on ESPN Radio, ESPN2, and ESPNU.

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2: How many characters can you name from Star Wars?
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2: There's like at least one, right?
3: R2-D2.
2: And that wasn't even the one I was thinking. Okay, that's a good start, though. That's a good start. That
3: would CP3O.
4: Q, do you not know the green character?
3: No, man. That sounds
2: who
3: like
2: speaks
3: a
2: backwards.
3: Oh, come on, man.
2: Good host you are.
3: What?
2: That's how he speaks.
4: Q, this is tough.
3: No, that's what I'm saying. I don't know. He said
2: Yoda.
3: I would have never got that one. My bad.
2: Yoda.
5: The greatest teacher.
3: I'm not a Star Wars guy. I'm not a movie guy.
4: It's borderline just like American culture.
3: Wait, hold on.
6: I'm still so confused how you got R2-D2 and C-3PO.
3: I thought those were the two famous guys.
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3: Again, it be your own people. Everyone knows that your boy is not a movie guy, but yet I gotta be the guy that they put to the test. And of all movies, not a comedy, not something that I might be able to work my way through, they want to drill me on Star Wars. Yeah, I never had a chance. Gabe, it's doesn't make any sense.
7: Well, and I guess I wouldn't, again, knowing you as well as I do, Q, knowing you're not a Star Wars guy, I wouldn't think that you would know who Yoda is.
3: Right.
7: Right? Like, you've probably seen the little green guy because, again, Star Wars is just such a big part,
6: but
7: as mentioned by Emmett.
6: But he knew R2-D2 and C-3PO.
7: But
3: I feel like those are like the two main characters.
7: I mean, they're two characters that are in a lot of the movies. They're kind of a through line through a lot of the movies. But as somebody who covers the Raiders,
3: I know.
7: I got to imagine that someone in that stadium is consistently showing up as Darth Vader.
3: Yeah, that was my bad.
7: Well, and so that's why I don't understand why they're like, oh, I can't believe you don't know who Yoda is, and that's who they're grilling you on, when I just assume that Darth Vader, one of the most famous villains in movie history, especially as many people would dress up as Darth Vader, as Raider fans to go to the game, that would be somebody that you actually might know versus Yoda or any of the other random characters in Star Wars.
3: And the other part about this, Gabe, is the fact that when Allegiant Stadium was built, everyone said it was the Death Star.
7: Yeah.
3: And then they said it can't be the Death Star because in Star Wars it always gets blown up. So, and I wouldn't know if that's factual or not because I've never seen that, but I should have probably known that as well. So, Darth Vader, Death Star, that was my fault. C-3PO, what's the other guy's name?
7: R2-D2. Like, that's actually impressive. Like, the fact that you were able to pull out the two droids, like, I'm impressed. That's
3: like
7: a lot further
3: guys than
7: I thought you would go. Yeah.
3: Well, there you go. That's as far as it goes for me when it comes to Star Wars. It's Game Night. So I'm Q Myers. It's Game Night here on ESPN Radio, the all-new ESPN app. SiriusXM Channel 80 and TuneIn. 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He's not a character when it comes to Star Wars, but LeBron James, yeah, we're still waiting on his decision. So as we wait on his decision, we'll jump into this.
1: Game Night. Made you look.
3: All right, Gabe, what was it that caught your attention? What made you look?
7: And I know we're going to talk about this plenty later in the show, but I keep coming back to Bryson DeChambeau over the pond in the Open Championship being assessed a two-stroke penalty. Mm-hmm. I don't know how many of these videos you've seen, Q, but he was assessed the penalty after his round. So it's not like something that happened during the round. They nailed him for a two-stroke penalty. No, it happened where he went out with officials from the RNA, who is the organization that puts on the Open Championship, kind of walking through what he did on the fifth hole, and ultimately they ruled that he improved his lie and kind of trampled on some tall grass that allowed him to kind of take the club back in an easier fashion, which is why he was dinged a two-stroke penalty. Bryson can get fired up. I don't know if I've ever seen him this mad. Like, he was animated. At one point, it looked like he mouthed the words that he wasn't going to play tomorrow. Now he's backed off that. He put on social media that he is going to play tomorrow. Because even with the two-stroke penalty, he just goes from one back, which is what he thought. He was going to be one back going into the weekend. He's just three back. He is very much still in the tournament, even with the two-stroke penalty. So cooler heads finally prevailed. He accepted the penalty and decided to play. But just a wild scene over in England during the Open Championship.
3: Yeah, that's what I saw, was a bunch of videos of him just showing that he was visibly upset. And like you said, mouthing the words, I might not come back tomorrow or I'm not going to play tomorrow. And when I saw that, I thought, yeah, he's playing tomorrow, right? There's no way that someone like him and his level of skill set and being great like he is going to dip out because of that. It's just no reason. And also, it makes me laugh because I think of all the efforts that, you know, football teams do. I mean, you cover the Packers, you know.
7: Oh, yeah.
3: Right? If the frozen tundra is frozen, they're out there working on the field. They're working it, trying to get themselves in good position. Heaven forbid you step on some weeds and you make sure that there's a better lie. You know what I mean? Like, could you imagine if they went by the rules in the NFL that they do in golf? Man. Different ball game, man. Different ball game. That's why you got to really be on your A game when you're out there getting your golf on. But he'll be fine. He'll go into the weekend and do his thing. That caught your attention. That made you look. What made me look is gambling, gambling, and more gambling. Mm-hmm. And you had it in your sports update. The NFL suspended Cardinals personnel executive Ryan Gold indefinitely for violating the league's gambling policy. It's determined that he provided confidential, non-public, inside information regarding 2026 draft selections by the Cardinals before the picks were announced. And he parlayed bets on NFL and college games. Gabe, what caught my attention, what made me look about that is, when are these guys going to understand they can't do that?
7: Obviously never.
3: I mean, that's what I'm saying. Like, it's you're going to get caught somehow, some way.
7: And everyone who has got caught doing it thinks they're doing it in a slick manner.
3: Right.
7: But these sports books, whether we're talking about the physical sports books that exist in where you are out in Las Vegas, or just the apps that you're legally able to bet on in so many states across the country, they're so good at detecting abnormalities.
3: Right.
7: And that's what's getting you caught. Legalized gambling has actually helped catch a lot of these people because they think that they can do it. Oh, we're just going to get... No. And then they ultimately get caught. And that's what happened. I can't believe that still. How many more people have to get caught before some of these people think twice?
3: Somebody always thinks, well, the way I'm doing it is different than the way he did it. I'm not going to get caught.
7: I'm smarter than
3: Malik
7: Beasley is.
3: I'm smarter than the ones that are making sure that these millions and millions and millions of dollars aren't compromised. Come on, what are you talking about? The gambling policy is annually reviewed with all personnel, strictly prohibits anyone in the NFL from participating in or facilitating any form of sports gambling and from providing third parties non-public information. It's that simple, Gabe. It's not like even a dummy like me could understand what that means. You just don't do it.
7: So I used to do work for the Green Bay Packers. I did the pregame show, did some halftime, a little bit of the postgame show. And I mean, it wasn't that. I was so excited because as a kid who grew up, you know, rooting for the Packers, getting to work on the Packers radio network, it's not a big contract. It's 5 pages. And in there was, there is no sort of gambling. Otherwise, you can lose your job. This is an important job to me. It's cool to be on the Packers radio network. I jumped out of fantasy leagues that I was in because I didn't want to even be perceived. Not that anybody was going to catch some random radio host on the Packers radio network gambling, but I wasn't even going to take the risk because that's how important that job was. You would think, as hard as these people have worked, whether it's an athlete, whether it's a member of the front office like it is with the Arizona Cardinals now, you would think hey, I've busted my tail to get here.
3: Yep.
7: I am not going to do something dumb and put my career on the line. And yet, what is it, every 2 months at this point?
3: It feels
7: monthly,
3: like it. Yep.
7: Across these sports leagues where we have some sort of gambling investigation that's being launched and we find out how dumb some of these people really are.
3: Let me ask you this. Tell me what is not self-explanatory. The policy says players must not, and I quote, place any bet on NFL football, throw or fix any NFL game or event or otherwise manipulate or attempt to manipulate any play or other aspect of an NFL game. And finally, share confidential non-public information regarding any NFL game, player, or event with any third party. Is any of that confusing to you, Gabe Neitzel?
7: It is not confusing to me, but what's impressive to me is it appears that Ryan Gold hit for the cycle. I think he violated every last every one of those one rules. Of every last one of them that you just listed off. That's you know, if you're going to break the rules, Q, I guess you're going
3: to
7: break the rules.
3: Hey, look, I used break to say all. It all the time, man. If I'm going to get in trouble, I might as well get in all the trouble, right? I might as well make it worth it. And apparently, to Ryan Gold, it was worth it. And now he is indefinitely suspended by the National Football League for violating the league's gambling policy. He's Gabe Neitzel. I'm Q Myers. It's Game Night here on ESPN Radio. A historic night in the WNBA. We break that down next here on Game Night on ESPN Radio, the all-new ESPN app, SiriusXM Channel 80, and tune in.
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31: Caitlin Clark, a Fever franchise record, 41 points. And the Fever lead by 3 with 38 seconds to go. Seattle, 41 points for 2-2.
3: They said, who's that girl? Caitlin Clark is that girl. She had a historic night for the Fever and their victory over the Storm. 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Sound coming in courtesy of Ion TV. And Gabe, listening to just the highlights and hearing the announcers have that energy in their voice when Caitlin put on the performance that she did, and we know how big of a star she is and what kind of nights she could be in for. This is one of those, hey, don't forget about me. I know there's been a kind of wild and crazy, wonky type week or so for me, but don't forget how good I am. 29 minutes, 45 points on 11 for 18 shooting, 6 for 10 for 3-point line, knocked down 17 out of 19 free throws. Oh, and by the way, Gabe, it wasn't just about her scoring. She was also assisting. Dropped 10 dimes, pulled 2 rebounds, had 4 steals, and 2 blocks to match. So Caitlin Clark had the all well-rounded night. First player in WNBA history with 40 points and 10 assists in a game.
0: Yeah, just an unbelievable performance, and they needed every last one of them because they gave up 107 points. So they needed to score 110 tonight, but it was a fun back and forth, and it's so fun when you watch Caitlin Clark on like this and be just that deadly knockdown shooter, 6 of 10 from downtown. Mm-hmm. You knew she's not missing from the free throw line, but then still being able to be that distributor. I mean, that is a lot of action in just 29 minutes. 45 points in 10 assists in just 29 minutes? That's just, I can understand having a bunch of assists or a bunch of points in that few of minutes, but to be able to do both kind of A tells you what type of game it was, but B also shows you that she's not just a scorer. She can be that distributor as well.
3: Well, and that's what was the big, I guess the cherry on top or, you know, the big conversation piece when she, you know, got to the WNBA is that she had the skill set to not just be a scorer, but obviously she could be a distributor as well. And really, she's one of those, Gabe, that sees the play evolve before it happens, right? She can anticipate really well. That's why some of the passes that she makes are so on point. That's why there was so much hype about her, because yeah, she could knock down the shot with the best of them, but also having the ability to light it up and get the 10 assists like she did. And it really blew my mind when Sister Sledge, our producer, said, she's the first player in WNBA history of 40 points and 10 assists in a game. That blew my mind.
0: Yeah, because there just aren't as many opportunities when you're only playing a 40-minute game. Yeah. You know, that extra 8 minutes that you see in an NBA game can add a lot of those ridiculous numbers that we end up seeing over on the NBA side. So to be able to do this in 40 minutes of game action, and again, she only played 29, but that to me is just somebody who just completely understands and is in control of the game. She understands the attention that she's going to get. She understands where the help is going to come from. So when she's able to evade a defender or two, she knows where the help's coming from. She knows who's going to be open. And, oh, by the way, Kelsey Mitchell, we already know how good of a player she is as well, because when Caitlin Clark was injured last year, she was the one, she was the engine that was making that Fever playoff push go. So for her to score 30 points on top of that, and then to have them be the combo of, you know, one player has 40, the other has 30, that's never happened in WNBA history before either. So just an exciting all-around night for the Fever.
3: Yeah, no doubt about it. And like you said, they needed every single one of those points as they won 110-107 over the Storm. Following the game, this is what Caitlin Clark had to say.
2: Caitlin, a career high performance, not a minutes restriction. I mean, just how comfortable were you out there? You seemed like you were in a flow from the start.
4: Yeah, just thought I was aggressive from the start and, you know, missed a shot, came back, would make the next. I knew my team needed me to step up with AB out, but just proud of this group. We're down 8, I think, with 4 minutes to play. So just some true resiliency, but we got another one tomorrow, so this is great, but let's move on.
2: And the defense stepped up when it mattered. How were you guys able to get stops late?
4: Yeah, it was kind of an embarrassing performance on the defensive end, I'll be honest. So we really got to find a way to be better, and I think we can simplify a little bit, make it easier on ourselves. But like you said, we came up with big stops when we needed it, so proud of our group. Got some big rebounds, made free throws down the stretch, so proud of us.
2: 45 points. That's the most points by a Fever player in a game in franchise history. I know you're used to making history, but what does that one mean to you?
4: I mean, it's cool. I don't really care. And I know what I'm capable of, and I know what this team is capable of. It's my job to help us win and be the best team in the WNBA, and I don't think we're there yet, so it's my responsibility to help us get there. So we'll keep working.
2: Well said. Thanks, Caitlin.
4: Thanks.
0: response, hey, you just set a franchise record in points. Yeah, it's cool, I guess. I don't really care.
3: Yeah, ring the bell on that. Ring the bell on that, man. I understand the whole team thing. I get it. You know, I know she's saying all the right things. I know what this team is capable of. My team needed me to step up. I get all that. But look, you just did something that ain't nobody else done. You care. You yeah. care. That's again, you don't have to hang your hat on it and act like it's the only thing. But hey, man, allow it to breathe and you enjoy it a little bit, because that is a hell of a feat.
0: And sprinted past the number. 48 was the previous high. Kelsey Mitchell had done that a couple of different times for the Fever. So to set it in a spot of 45 points, I mean, that's, at the end of the day, she's obviously going to feel good about that.
3: Yeah.
0: Whenever you break a record, like you said, and you're in it, so you're thinking about the defense, and that needs to be better, and we need to better, and all these different things. And it's been a roller coaster ride of a week, so I get it, but at the end of the day, she's going to be sitting back, I think, and feeling pretty good about this one in the locker room when things start to calm down.
3: Yeah, what everyone should be upset about is that defensive effort. That's what everyone should be upset about, because again, Seattle's not a very good team for one reason or the other, right? They have a lot of young players. They're trying to figure things out. They've only won 6 games all season. Right? So they shouldn't be going toe-to-toe with the Fever. The Fever are a much better team than that. But, Gabe, this
0: my understanding that Seattle's fun and frisky. That was my understanding.
3: That's what I've been told. Our good friend Mia O'Brien, our great contributor here on Game Night, she put them in the category of fun and frisky. Fun is not a 6-win team. Right? They may be frisky, but they're not a lot of fun when you're only winning 6 games. Right? And that's where they're at. They haven't figured out how to finish. But they didn't finish tonight. Right, they didn't finish tonight against the Fever. They came up a couple points short. So I understood where she was coming from when she said that. But with that being said, the Fever, if you have something you want to be concerned about, it's that defense. 9th game allowing 100-plus points this season, which is tied with the 2024 Wings for the most in the season in WNBA history. And on top of that, if you give up a lot of points, you've got to score a lot of points. So it's their 9th game scoring 100-plus points this season, tied with the 2009 Mercury. So they're going to give it up, and they're going to score. So they're going to try to beat you in a shootout is what they're doing. And, Gabe, that is not a recipe for success.
0: No, and we knew how talented offensively this team can be. We saw it last year when Caitlin was out in the run that they went on. So I think if you're a fan of the Fever, if you're a fan of WNBA, you start thinking, oh, man, what could this team look like? What kind of run could they go on this year as long as Caitlin Clark stays healthy? But they got to figure out this defensive piece. Yes. If they want to try to equal what they did a year ago, it's just plain and simple. The defense has to be better. You've got to be able to, and they got some stops down the stretch tonight, but they've got to be able to figure that out a little bit better. Because if you're giving up 100 points against some of these really good teams you're facing in the postseason, that's not going to be good enough. You're not going to be able to repeat what you did last year, potentially go farther.
3: Right.
0: And be what Caitlin was talking about in that post-game interview on ION. And be one of the best teams in the WNBA. You just cannot continuously be giving up 100 points over the course of 40 minutes and be looked at as one of the elite teams in this league.
3: No, you won't. You can't. And I know that's driving head coach Stephanie White crazy. Look, I saw them. I witnessed the Fever push the Aces to the brinks without Caitlin Clark last year. You know, they gave the Aces everything they could handle and then some without Caitlin Clark. Well, the Aces go on to win the whole thing. So if you could do that, You should be able to build off that, but you're right. The lack of attention to detail when it comes to defensive side of things for the Fever is what's holding them back, and that's what has them as a 15-10 overall team right now as a 6th seed, as opposed to a team like the Valkyries who are up there as a number 2 seed where they can light it up, but they can also get after you defensively.
0: Yeah. And it, I don't think this is one thing you could just write off. Oh, Aaliyah Boston, they're big in the middle. She's out of the game tonight. That's why this hasn't been a season-long problem defensively.
3: Yeah.
0: It's a season-long thing. And you can't just write it off because one player happened to be missing tonight. It's something that they need to be able to figure out if they want to be a team that's going to be looked at as one that we think can win a championship.
3: Absolutely. But a historic night for Caitlin Clark and the Fever get the 110-107 victory over the Storm. We rank them. We do it all the time. We do it next on Game Night.
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5: Did you wait? wake up to this?
6: 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Why do you have to get rid of Riley?
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7: Exactly. 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
6: 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I understand. But like, Morgan Riley, like, again, there's people in the fan base that just want to see a fresh defense with no Morgan Riley. And I get that. You know, I get that. But Morgan Riley the last 2 years has been miscast on this blue line. Like, you're asking a guy to be a number one defenseman who doesn't have that in him anymore. 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
7: 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And you hope, in a new system, in a new role, he'll be able to acquit himself a lot better.
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0: I'm Gabe Knight, so we've got another gambling controversy in professional sports, this time in the NFL. They have suspended Arizona Cardinals personnel executive Ryan Gold indefinitely for violating the league's gambling policy. The league saying Friday that they did an investigation and determined that Gold provided confidential, non-public inside information regarding 2026 draft selections by the Cardinals before the picks were announced. Gold apparently also participated in parlay bets on NFL and college games. The league did not say to whom Gold had provided the information. History tonight in the WNBA. Fever defeated the Storm 110-107, and it was Caitlin Clark becoming the first player in league history to have 40 points and 10 assists. She finished with 45 points, 10 assists, 4 steals on 11 of 18, shooting 6 of 10 from downtown, 17 of 19 from the free throw line. Kelsey Mitchell added 30 points. First tandem to score 40 and 30 points respectively in a WNBA game. Over the pond in the Open Championship, Bryson DeChambeau assessed a 2-stroke penalty following his round for allegedly improving his lie in tall grass before he hit the second shot on the 5th hole. DeChambeau thought he would be 7-under. 2-stroke penalty brings him 5-under. He has 3 shots back heading into the weekend of first place. Lucas Herbert is in first place. Major League Baseball, Dodgers defeat the Yankees tonight 2-1. Braves over the Rangers 15-1. Red Sox sweep a doubleheader from the Rays 10-0 in the first game, 5-3 in the second. Red Sox now at 500, picking up where they left off before the All-Star break.

0: out of something for Myles Garrett and moving on from him.
1: Obviously, losing a guy like Myles, he's impossible to replace. You know, that's the NFL, too. It's a business, and we'll see how it works out for both teams.

0: anticipating where he will play in 2026. We got that coming up in about 15 minutes or so here on Game Night on ESPN Radio. But right now, we got to do, Gabe, what we love to do, and that's rank them like this.
1: ESPN Radio's NFL Rank 'Em. From the top five teams that can't afford a slow start. The Cincinnati Bengals.
2: The Packers.
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1: 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Top five overrated teams. Number five.
7: All right, Q, so we're doing this a little bit differently than maybe some of the other shows have done it all day here on ESPN Radio. And we're looking at the overrated teams.
0: Yep.
7: We decided to take a look at the over-under. So we looked at the win totals for these teams, try to mix it up just a little bit. And at number five, this is the only team I've got with a lower win total, but this win total needs to be lower. How on earth are the Browns going over 5.5 games, Q? 5.5? Should they
0: be
7: down there with the Arizona Cardinals?
0: Be careful with what you say. You might sound disrespectful to your co-host. I'm just saying. Just be careful now.
7: I mean, 5.5? I mean, I know Jared Verse is out there trying to tell us he's watching two elite quarterbacks go head-to-head in a quarterback battle, but 5.5 for the Browns, Q? Come on, that's a little high, right?
0: You know, the thing about it is I don't know what to expect from this team. I don't know who their quarterback's going to be. I think they've got a lot of questions. Obviously, they don't have Myles Garrett. He was good for a win or two.
7: They traded away their best player.
0: I know. But, you know, that division, how much better is Baltimore going to be with Jesse Minter now? Is Zach Taylor and the Bengals going to help out? What's the Steelers going to look like? So I got a lot of questions with that division. I totally understand where you're coming from, though, because to me, when I look at it, Cleveland, 5.5 victories, like you said, where are they coming from? I don't know the answer because I don't have any idea what kind of team they're going to be.
1: Number four.
7: Now we get to some teams that have some of the higher win totals. And at number four, I've got the San Francisco 49ers at 9.5 wins because I start looking at the rest of that division. The Rams are the heavy favorites, understandably so. Right? They're a really good team. They're the team that adds Myles Garrett. Oh, by the way, the Super Bowl champs, who were pretty dominant in their run to the Super Bowl last year, they're in that division. I know you've got the Cardinals there, but the 49ers are an older team. They've got, you know, whatever's going on with Brandon Ayuk, they've still got to deal with that. And I know they've got him on a list. He kind of stays away from the team, but it's still questions you're going to have to answer. I've got questions about this Niners team getting over 9.5. Maybe that has to do more with the division that they're in.
0: Yeah.
7: And I'm wondering if a third place team can get over 10 wins and be one of the best teams in the NFC. But I've got the Niners at number four.
0: Yeah, a lot of times the Niners are banged up, right? How many times do we talk about the 49ers and them dealing with health? That's always seems to be one of their situations. And I do believe that division is going to beat up on each other outside of the Cardinals. I do think between the Rams, the Seahawks, and the 49ers, you're going to see a lot of splits in that division. So, you know, that might end up being a division where 10 wins the whole division. And then, you know, maybe it's 8 wins for the third place team or, you know, and no matter who that is, I think everyone would agree that the Rams have to be the favorites, right? They're the mm-hmm. favorites in the division, favorite in the league to be in the Super Bowl and win the bad boy just for what they have coming there and what they possibly have coming back. So yeah, I could see that. And question is San Francisco with their win total. That's fair. Again, they always seem like they're dealing with a whole bunch of injuries. And, I don't root for injuries. I don't count on injuries, but that team seems like it always has a handful of injuries.
1: Number three.
7: My number three, and this pains me to say this because I believe this team is going to bounce back, but setting the Chiefs at 10.5 wins, they're living on their past reputation.
0: Yes, they are.
7: I like some of the moves they made. I think Kenneth Walker III is a big move, you know, coming in, and I think having a better run game is going to make life easier, especially as Patrick Mahomes tries to come back from that devastating knee injury. But to be in that division with the Broncos, who should have been in the Super Bowl,

0: a year ago. Everybody seems to love Mike McDaniel and him going to the Chargers. So that ends up being another really tough division. And maybe Patrick Mahomes and Andy Reid end up proving me wrong. And I still think that this certainly going to be a playoff team. But sitting there at 10.5 wins, that just seems just a touch high to me, Q.
1: Oh, I do, too. I'm with you 100%. I think that they're a 9-win team at best, right? I really do. Because, one, I don't know when Patrick Mahomes is coming back. I know what they say.
0: Yeah.
1: I know he's supposed to come back week one.
0: I know what he wants.
1: Exactly. But he's coming back from an ACL and an LCL. And one of his superpowers is stepping up into the pocket and then escaping. How willing is he going to be to step up in the pocket and escape coming back from that injury? Right? And so that's the thing. Yeah, he's physically healthy, but is he mentally healthy? And that'll be, you know, remain to be seen. So have they done enough around as well to help out Travis Kelce? He was the leading receiver for them last year. You know, is he going to be the leading receiver again this year? So I do have questions. I have them penciled in as a 9-win team. So that definitely is overrated when they have them there at 10.5.
2: Number two.
0: My number two, I've got the Dallas Cowboys at number two. 9.5 wins, maybe that seems right, but it just always seems like there's one thing or another. They put a lot of resources into their defense. They go out, they trade for Rashawn Gary.
1: Yep.
0: They put draft picks into that defense because they know they should be able to score points. With Pickens somehow becoming the first person that I can recall being just completely cool playing on the franchise tag.
1: Hey, he's like me. Right? Hey, here's some money. Done. I'll take it.
0: Yeah,
1: no negotiations needed.
0: Oh, you're going to give me $27.5 million
1: right,
0: guaranteed?
1: Done.
0: All right. I guess I'll make that work.
1: Right. No negotiation whatsoever.
0: But there always seems to be something else that creeps up with this team.
1: Yep.
0: And I just don't believe in them. I know there's a lot of talk about, oh, maybe they win the division. This is a team, mm-hmm. You know, this is a division where there's always cycling at the top, and the Eagles finally ended that last year by, with the Cowboys, I have reached, I'll believe it when I see it territory, especially when it comes to that defense. 9.5, just, that still seems a touch high to me.
1: It's surprising to me how quiet it's been around the Cowboys. It's almost scary. It's almost like you're waiting for that other shoe to drop because it's just, there's no controversy. Maybe George Pickens and the fact that he signed his franchise tag immediately was like, yeah, I'm good. Maybe that eliminated the annual contract controversy that they always have, but there hasn't been anything. And so I don't know, does that mean they're focused and locked in on football, or are they just waiting until another date before that other shoe drops? It just seems like it's been really quiet. There's a lot of questions in Philadelphia. John Harbaugh is now in New York with the Giants, so you assume that the Giants are gonna be better. I have a lot of questions about the Commanders. I know it's gonna pain a lot of people to hear this. I do think the Cowboys have a chance to win that division.
0: Yeah, they do, but
1: it's the Cowboys, and it's always
0: the Cowboys.
1: Something. Right, I'm with you.
0: And the reason why it's quiet right now, Q, is because they don't have press conferences. Once practices start and Jerry starts talking, the controversy will soon follow.
1: Gabe, it's okay, Gabe. We got
2: number one.
0: Number one is painfully obvious. Whether we were doing win totals or not, I think this is the number one team. And it's the Cincinnati Bengals. Q, this win total is 10.5.
1: Right.
0: In 2022 is the last time they hit more than 10.5 wins. The other time before that, over 10.5, you got to go back to 2015. Joe Burrow, I know, is trying to sell that he feels as good about this team as he did the 2019 LSU team, but come on. The Bengals and the Cowboys are so similar, just in opposite conferences.
1: Right.
0: Where, you know, it's just, yeah, you got a ton of offensive talent. Can you stay healthy? Can you stop anyone on defense? You traded a top 10 pick to try to get a little bit better by getting Dexter Lawrence on this defense. I 10.5 wins for a team that hasn't been there in 3 years and always seemingly gets off to either slow starts or ends up having injuries that derail them.
1: Yep.
0: I cannot imagine putting my money on more than 10.5 wins for the Cincinnati Bengals.
1: I'm right there with you 100%. I don't really believe in Zach Taylor, even though he's the last man standing in that division, the longest tenured head coach there in that division.
0: Crazy.
1: Yeah, which none of us thought that's gonna be the conversation. So he's the elder statesman. So now he's got to go get it done. He's got to go and prove why they have him penciled in there at 10.5 wins. But for every reason that you mentioned, slow start, injuries, lack of defensive pressure, whatever the case may be, it just doesn't happen with the Cincinnati Bengals. Have they had a run? Sure. Have they had that run consistently? No. So I'm with you right there. I think that is the most obvious number one on your top five overrated teams, according to DraftKings, when it comes to their win total. He's Gabe Deitzel. I'm Q Myers. It's Game Night on ESPN Radio. He gave you the overrated teams. I'll give you the underrated teams later on in the show. But coming up next, we wait. And we wait, and we wait some more for LeBron James. It's Game Night on ESPN Radio on the all-new ESPN app.
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27: And the one thing that he said the last 2 days that I think is important and relevant is that he does not see this as a one-off situation. He's looking at this as the last part of his career, not necessarily the last year of his career.
28: We've seen all summer he had that long, scraggly gray beard. I think if it was the final chapter, he may go out with a gray beard. But I think the beard dye leads us to believe that it could be not just a swan song here, but a final chapter that could last a season or two.
29: Same as it ever was. Same as it ever was.
0: Fanatics Fest has been fantastic for one LeBron James. He has been front and center on stage, and everyone has been holding on to his every word. 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He's Gabe Neitzel. I'm Q Myers, and Gabe, I mean, everyone is just sitting, waiting, anticipating LeBron James to make a decision on where, or at least not make the decision, tell us what decision he has made on where he's going to play in 2026. Because I fully believe he's already made the decision, but he's taken his sweet time because he knows he can, as the commissioners come out and said that he'd like LeBron to make the decision sooner rather than later so they can get the schedule finalized. I mean, that just kind of gives you more proof that it's LeBron James NBA and everyone else is just playing in it.
1: And I don't think we're getting a decision since we did not get it on Friday. I don't think we're getting one Saturday because we've got the third place game in the World Cup, championship game in the World Cup. LeBron, if he was going to make a decision this week, it felt like Thursday would have been the day because he had the day to himself. There wasn't really anything going on. There was one major league game. It's not like that would have stolen, you know, LeBron could have had the day and an entire day of headlines. When that didn't happen, and then it didn't happen again on Friday, we're going to wait until next week because I don't think that's going to happen over the weekend. And it's so crazy that the NBA is waiting to release their schedule until he makes this decision.
0: Right.
1: Because they want to base their nationally televised games off of that. Major League Baseball this week, Q, announced their 2027 schedule.
0: Yes.
1: We don't even know if they're playing baseball next year. And yet here we are waiting for a season that is going to be starting in just a little over 3 months. And we do not have the schedule because we're waiting for LeBron.
0: So we're going to go ahead and play along and act like he hasn't made his decision. He hasn't made his mind up. So what is it that he's looking for in his next team? This is what he said at Fanatics Fest.
3: I want to, you know, join a franchise that kind of shares the same, you know, model as myself. And that's like practicing championship happens every day, but trusting the process more than anything. I think you trust the process of actually getting to that. I've been saying to trust the process since I was drafted in like 2003. I don't know, and he wasn't even born yet.
1: Yeah, I mean, come on.
0: He knows what he's doing.
1: He knows exactly what he's doing. And maybe he has, because trust the process is a common phrase. But when you say that in NBA terms, that is associated, even though those people are no longer with the franchise, trust the process is associated with one team.
0: Right.
1: And it's the Philadelphia 76ers, who seemingly are one of the finalists for one of the places he could potentially go. But also, when he talks about championship habits and those types of things, I don't think of the 76ers, before he got to the trust the process part, Q,
0: correct me
1: if I'm wrong, everything he set up to trust the process did not make me think of the Philadelphia 76ers. It made me think of the Miami Heat.
0: The Miami Heat, possibly the Warriors.
1: Yep.
0: You know, obviously because they won, but I've been saying it for a while as a Warrior fan, even with the addition of LeBron, knowing what the roster looks like, getting out of the West is a dog. You know what I mean? Like, getting out of the West is a dog. So to me, it makes more sense that he's going to end up somewhere in the East, which would narrow it down to Cleveland, Miami, and Philadelphia. And Philadelphia would be in third place as far as I'm concerned.
1: It could be entertaining to watch LeBron and Steph play, right? I think that'd be entertaining.
0: They flirted with each other for a long time.
1: Oh, yeah. And I think that could be fun. I don't think that puts them on the same level as the Spurs or the Thunder.
0: No. And then, I mean, even the Timberwolves, right? And the Nuggets. Those are, it's just a tough out trying to get out of the West. So that's why I don't see it as something that is really a possibility if trying to win a championship is what he wants to do. And maybe it's not the highest priority on his list. So that could be something as well. Here's Dave McMenamin. I mean, there's not too many that are more dialed in than he is. He's been at the fan fest, and this is what he's learned and heard about LeBron's free agency.
4: In the conversations that I've had in the last 24 hours in New York City, it seems like an Eastern Conference team will win the LeBron James sweepstakes. It's not saying that he has told Minnesota they're out or told Golden State they're out, but if it's about trying to play competitive basketball and possibly add a fifth championship to avoid basically two NBA Finals type series in the playoffs just to get to the finals in the Spurs and OKC, you could have a better pathway with either Cleveland, Miami, or Philly.
1: Yeah, and pairing that with the idea that this might not be his last season,
4: right,
1: and this could be the last couple of seasons, that's what makes me think Miami makes sense.
4: Okay.
1: Especially the way that Pat Riley was talking at Giannis's introductory press conference yesterday, talking about how they landed one plane and now they need to land another. Even with the addition of LeBron to Miami this year, that's going to be a fun team. It's going to be a competitive team because the East isn't as deep as the West. But I don't see a complete team that would be able to compete with the Knicks or any of the Western Conference teams that we mentioned. I think it would still take a little bit more time to build up that championship roster around Bam and Giannis and LeBron. And Miami would make the most sense if this is going to be a two-year run for him to see if they can get a little bit of runway to continuously try to improve that roster, entice free agents, whether it's trade, whether it's actual free agents, to come to Miami and play around those three.
0: Don't you think it's a little dangerous, though, if you're Pat Riley, if you're Spo, if you're, you know, whoever's in that front office there in Miami, that you're banking on 2 years, 3 years from LeBron when he's already 41, will be 42 in December? You know what I mean? Like, to me, that's me relying on a much older dude who has defeated Father Time, but Father Time don't stay down forever. Father Time eventually is going to get up off that mat and say, all right, man, this has been fun. Now it's time for me to finish you. You know what I mean? Like, at some point, Father Time always catches up and always wins.
1: But if you're Miami, I don't know what other option you have. Because you just enticed Giannis to come there, and Giannis was very upfront. Whether it was here in Milwaukee, whether it's down there in Miami, what his priorities are. And he wants to win another championship.
0: Right.
1: And sooner or later, probably sooner, especially if LeBron doesn't come there, he's going to look around at that roster and go, okay, why aren't we having the success that I was promised we were going to have?
0: Right.
1: Because that's not a complete roster, Q. And if they want to have they're not going to be able to get a better player for cheaper than presumably whatever LeBron's going to sign for. Because while he isn't first team All-NBA, second team All-NBA guy, if LeBron made third team All-NBA next year, would that shock you?
0: No, not at all.
1: He's still one of the 15 to 20 best players in the league who's going to sign a relatively minimal deal.
0: Right.
1: Whether that's actual league minimum remains to be seen, but you're not going to get a better player for cheaper than LeBron James. And I think with where Miami is, with where Pat Riley is with his age, I don't know how much longer he's going to do this.
0: Yeah.
1: If he wants to take one big swing and have a legitimate opportunity, he's not going to get a better player than LeBron James.
0: No, he's not going to get a better player. I just think that you're really counting on a lot of health to go in your favor, right? I mean, because look, let's Giannis isn't old, but Giannis hasn't necessarily been the picture of health when it comes to the knees and calves and all that as of late, right?
1: He hasn't had a healthy postseason. Even the year the Bucks won the championship, he missed games.
0: Exactly.
1: In the postseason. So I don't think he's had a healthy postseason run since 2020.
0: That's my point. And so now you're banking on him to be healthy start to finish for the most part. You're banking on LeBron James to be healthy start to finish for the most part. You're expecting Bam to play a massive role, and then the role players around him, the other guys around him, to step up as well. I just don't know if that's a winning recipe. And yeah, it's probably not a winning recipe this year. And then you're going to have to try to run it back next year and maybe make another addition and hope that LeBron is still playing at the level that he plays this year. It's asking for a lot to go right. The World Cup, that has been all right. And the finals, that comes up on Sunday. We preview it next here on Game Night on ESPN Radio.
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1: Hub Game Nigel, history tonight in the WNBA. Fever taking out the Seattle Storm 110-107. Historic because Caitlin Clark became the first player in league history with 40 points and 10 assists in a game. And she did it on a minutes restriction. She only played 29 minutes tonight, had 45 points, 10 assists, 4 steals on 11 of 18 shooting, including 6 of 10 from downtown. She was also 17 of 19 from the free throw line. Her teammate Kelsey Mitchell, she scored 30 points. So Caitlin Clark, Kelsey Mitchell became the first pair of teammates to have a 40 and 30 point game respectively. In the NFL, another gambling controversy as they have suspended Arizona Cardinals personnel executive Ryan Gold indefinitely for violating the league's gambling policy. The league saying on Friday that they had an investigation and that determined that Gold provided confidential non-public inside information regarding 2026 draft selections that were made by the Cardinals before the picks were announced. Gold apparently also participated in parlay bets on NFL and college games. The league did not say to whom Gold had provided that information. In the 154th Open Championship in golf, Bryson DeChambeau assessed a two-stroke penalty on Friday following his second round. He allegedly improved his lie in some tall grass before he hit his second shot on the fifth hole. DeChambeau, after the round, thought he was 7 under for the tournament, just one shot behind leader Lucas Herbert. Instead, He is now three shots back heading into the weekend. In Major League Baseball, Brewers walk it off tonight over the Miami Marlins 2-1, become the second team with 60 wins on the year. The other team, the Dodgers, they defeated the Yankees, same score, 2-1 at Yankee Stadium. Red Sox remain hot, sweeping a doubleheader from the Rays. 10-0 game one, 5-3 in game two. They're now at 500. More game night. Q Myers, myself, coming up next on ESPN Radio.
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0: 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He's Gabe Neitzel. I'm Q Myers. 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And helping us give that World Cup update, we bring in our good friend, ESPN FC senior writer, Mark Ogden. And Mark, thanks so much for your time. We definitely appreciate you here on Game Night. I want to get into all things Spain and Argentina, the finals that's going to come up on Sunday. But I got to ask, Saturday is the third place game. What's the excitement level, the juice? Is there any when it comes to that third place game?
1: Do you want the honest answer or the football answer? Because the honest answer is that it's a game that nobody wants to play. Listen, if you've played in the semi-final, you've lost, and you're not going to the World Cup final, you just want to go home, you want to go on holiday. But the guys have had to go to Miami. They're probably not up for this game, but these games are usually quite fun to watch. There's usually quite a lot of goals because the pressure's off. But listen, they've got a long season ahead. Declan Rice, who plays for England at Arsenal, he played his first pre-season game last July the 20th. So his season is basically a year old. He wants to go home.
2: So, Mark, as we focus now for that final coming up on Sunday, let's start with Spain and Yamin Yamal. Is there any level of concern right now for his health, given that he was missing some of the practice time earlier this week?
1: No, so the good news about Yamal is that he trained in Spain's last session. He's perfectly fit. He went into the tournament with a hamstring problem. He's had a few kind of groin issues during the tournament, but he's fit. He's fit. He's fit. He's ready to play. He will play. But yeah, he's had a few kind of niggles. He's only, what is he? He's 19. I think he's at that stage where his body's still growing. But yeah, he's fine. He'll be playing on Sunday.
0: Mark Ogden, ESPN FC senior writer with us here on Game Night on ESPN Radio on the all-new ESPN app. So what have your thoughts been on what you've seen from Lamine Yamal so far in this World Cup?
1: I don't really think he's come to the party yet. I mean, I think this is a tournament for the big stars. You know, Messi's been fantastic. Erling Haaland, Harry Kane, Kylian Mbappe. All the superstars have turned up. Yamal hasn't quite done it yet, but listen, he's got a World Cup final on Sunday. If he scores two goals and Spain win, then he's the star of the show. So he might leave it really late, but obviously the star of the show is on the other side. It's Lionel Messi. But Yamal has had a quiet tournament, but I wouldn't just rule him out just yet.
2: On the other side for Argentina, they've had some exciting games. It's been a thrilling roller coaster ride for them to get to this final. What can they do to make sure they don't need late game heroics from someone like Messi in order to come away with a second consecutive World Cup?
1: Yeah, but you know something? I think Argentina is a team that likes chaos. Their team is all about chaos. It's about taking it to the end. It's about fighting. It's about the spirit they've got. It's about the tenacity. And obviously, in Messi, they've got a guy that can pull a game out of the fire. But Spain are a very controlled team. Spain do everything methodically. Argentina, not just at this World Cup, any World Cup, they are a team that just plays like they're playing the street. They play it off the cuff. They don't play to the same sort of rigid structure that the European teams do. And that's why, at times, they're quite vulnerable to conceding goals. But if you want any team in this World Cup to score a goal in the last 5 minutes to win your game or draw your game, it's Argentina.
0: What has been so impressive, besides what feels like everything, about Messi and his performance in this World Cup and just what he's able to do game in and game out?
1: Well, the guy's 39 years old, so obviously that is the most impressive thing, because at that age, players are usually retired. You know, look, we have to say that players tend to finish in their mid-30s, so the fact that Messi's going on at this level is incredible. But secondly, you know, the last time I really saw Messi in action was maybe 2 or 3 years ago when he was at Paris Saint-Germain, and he didn't really look like a player that could make a difference in a big game. He's gone to MLS with Inter Miami, and a lot of people like myself, you know, European-based journalists, are thinking he's playing in the soft league, he's playing in the easy league. When he plays against the top stars of the World Cup, he will be found out. Absolutely anything but the truth. He's been fantastic. So Messi's ability to disprove all those doubters and show that at 39 he's still the best player in the world, that is an amazing feat.
2: So, Mark, we've talked about Yamal. We've talked about Messi. Who are some other players that you're keeping your eye on that you think could ultimately determine the winner on Sunday?
1: Well, we'll start with Spain. So Spain are a team. They're a team of, I won't say a team without stars, but a team of players that aren't really superstars. So you've got, in midfield, you've got Rodri, who Manchester City player, won the Ballon d'Or a couple of years ago. He's a great player, very controlled in midfield, can dictate the play. Then they got up front a guy called Mikel Oyarzabal. He's been Spain's top scorer in this tournament with 5 goals. He played in Spain for Real Sociedad. He spent all of his career at Real Sociedad. Doesn't want to play for Barcelona or Real Madrid. Not a big club, but because he's Basque, and that's the Basque region in Spain, he stayed at the same club throughout his career, which is kind of an amazing feat in the modern game. So they're the two guys I would say with Spain, Rodri and Oyarzabal. With Argentina, I think you've got to, obviously Messi's the guy, but you've got to look at people like Lautaro Martinez, Julian Alvarez, the kind of the backup forwards who are stars in their own right, in their own leagues, in their own clubs, but Messi takes all the credit. So Alvarez scored a huge goal against Switzerland in the quarterfinals. We know that Lautaro scored that amazing winner against England in the semifinals. So if Messi doesn't turn up to play, you've got Julian Alvarez and Lautaro Martinez who can make all the difference.
0: Talking all things World Cup right now with Mark Ogden, ESPN FC senior writer here on Game Night on ESPN Radio on the all-new ESPN app. When we talk about American football all the time, Mark, we talk about defense wins championships. Well, Spain's only given up one goal in this whole World Cup. What is it about their defense that makes them so suffocating and just not allowing a goal to get through?
1: Yeah, well, I mean, they've got a great goalkeeper in Nacimon. He's just so solid, you know. He's let one goal in all competition. He's a very, very good goalkeeper. But I think the secret to Spain is that when they have the ball, they never lose the ball. They are so good in possession. Sometimes they're quite boring to watch, I have to say. They pass it sideways, pass it around. They kind of play a way that frustrates the opposition, just basically starves the opposition of the ball. That is the issue. But when Spain do concede possession, they are still very organised. They've got very good defenders and very good kind of routines to kind of close the space off. So Spain is just a... Like I said, they're a hard team to watch at times, but they are absolute masters at keeping the ball out of the net.
2: Argentina trying to become the first team to repeat as World Cup champs in over 60 years. What does it mean if they do that? What does that do for Messi and his legacy if they're able to pull off that feat on Sunday?
1: Yeah, I mean, Messi's legacy is already secure, isn't it? I mean, he is the best player of all time. He's the GOAT. And, you know, people say, well, Pele and Diego Maradona, Cristiano Ronaldo... And all those players have got every right to claim to be the best player in the world. You know, Pele won 3 World Cups. Ronaldo's an amazing goal scorer. You've got Maradona, carried Argentina to glory in 1986. But Messi, it's his longevity. It's the fact he could win 2. He's won the Ballon d'Or so many times, Champions League. And he's just a brilliant player to watch. So, you know, I don't know what more Messi can do to secure his legacy, but maybe he can be the top scorer in the World Cup. He can win the Golden Boot. He's already level with Mbappe, so... He's done everything at least once. He's kind of completed football once and second and 3 times. So I don't know what more he can do. But from Argentina's perspective, if they can go back to back, that would mark him out as one of the greatest teams of all time, because the only other team that's done this is Brazil, and that was back in 1962. So it doesn't happen very often. So Argentina would definitely deserve all the credit in the world if they can do this.
0: Mark, I asked a buddy, who do you have on Sunday? Are you going Argentina? Are you going Spain? And he said, I want to go Spain, but I can't go against Messi. So if I ask you, where should I go, Argentina or Spain? And who do you think has the nod on Sunday?
1: Well, listen, speaking as an Englishman, you're still feeling the pain of what happened in Atlanta the other day. You might be surprised when I say this, but my heart says Argentina, because I love the way they play. I love the messy situation. I love the chaos. I love the fans. I love everything that comes with Argentina. But my head says Spain, because Spain are so good at keeping the ball, and they can handle whatever Argentina throw at them. England couldn't really cope with the Argentina wave in the last 30 minutes of the game. Spain can handle that. When Spain went a goal up against France in the semi-final, they killed the game. When England did that, they kind of retreated and let Argentina win. Spain are much smarter than England. So I think Spain have got everything in their locker. They've got the best team. They've got the best players. They haven't got a superstar. Well, they have got Lamine Yamal. And maybe it's time for him to turn up and show that he really is a superstar.
0: Well, we look forward to it. It's all going down on Sunday. Cannot wait to see the results. Spain versus Argentina. Mark, fantastic stuff. Thanks so much for giving us some time and making us a little bit smarter when it comes to the World Cup.
1: Thanks, guys.
0: Absolutely. Thank you. Mark Ogden, ESPN FC senior writer with us here on Game Night on ESPN Radio and the all-new ESPN app. Gabe, I ask you, Argentina, Spain, where are you leaning right now?
2: I'm leaning towards Spain. As much as I would love for the story of Messi getting another World Cup back-to-back, Argentina being a historically great team, Spain's just been so good defensively, Keith.
0: They have, man.
2: They have. And I just can't imagine if, with as good as that defense is, if they have a one-goal lead late, I don't think they're giving up the way we saw England or Cape Verde or any of these other teams that they've come from behind on this year. I just don't see that happening as good as Spain's defense is.
0: The funny thing is, I want to say the same thing for the same reasons that you just rolled out. Spain, because of the defense, they're not giving up goals. They've literally given up one goal throughout the whole World Cup. I also don't want to be the dummy when it's all said and done. Someone says, how did you go against Messi? You know he's the greatest of all time. Why would you pick against him? You know better than that. So that's why it's so hard for me to pick. I'm going to roll with Spain, but I guarantee you what's going to happen is what we just said. It's going to feel like when we went against Patrick Mahomes all those times. Why would you go against Mahomes? You know he's going to come back and win.
2: Well, he's not going to do it again.
0: Right.
2: Me too, right?
0: Why would you go against Brady? Brady's not going to do it again. Yes. That's just what happens. You know that's how it is, Gabe. That is how it is. But we'll find out the results coming up on Sunday. He's Gabe Neitzel. I'm Q Myers. Caitlin Clark, she makes history in the W. We got that next here on Game Night on ESPN Radio on the all-new ESPN app.
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23: Clark gets it back. Halfway through the shot clock at the logo. Step back, sidestep, three, left wing. Good! Caitlin Clark! The Fever franchise record, 41 points, and the Fever lead by three with 38 seconds to go. Timeout, Seattle.
24: 41 points for Sue.
0: Caitlin Clark was in her bag. She had her this face on, her mug on, and yeah, she was the queen of the super duper hyphy hyphy. 93.5, the fan on the call right there. Caitlin Clark in 29 minutes goes for 45 points and dishes out 10 assists in the Fever's 110-107 victory over the Seattle Storm. It's game night here on ESPN Radio on the all new ESPN app, SiriusXM Channel 80, and tune in. 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He's Gabe Neitzel. I'm Q Myers, and Gabe, when you go off on the on a night like that, and you're in your bag like that. Oh, by the way, first player in WNBA history of 40 points plus 10 assists in a game. You can't help but get your celebration on a little bit, right? Just, you know, just pop your collar a couple times, man. Feel some kind of way when you're out there on the court. Cause Caitlin, through all the conversation we've had about her over the past few weeks, she was all strictly ball tonight.
2: Well, and this wasn't, she's putting up some numbers in a runaway game. They needed every last bit of the 45 points that she poured in tonight because they were in a fight against Seattle, which the defense certainly needs to be addressed at some point by this Indiana team, but doesn't mean it wasn't fun to watch her hit that little sidestep, step back three and bury that. And we know how good she can be. And this type of game, we obviously haven't seen from her. We knew it was in there, Q.
0: Yeah,
2: and it was so fun to watch. 17 and 19 from the line, but the 6 of 10 for three. Mm-hmm. She's been kind of streaky in her time at the WNBA while shooting threes. And I'm hoping this is a sign of things to come for her because she looked like the Caitlin Clark we watched at Iowa tonight. That's the type of performance she had.
0: Exactly. She looked like the one that was selling out the bigger arenas, right? The ones where the other teams were saying, all right, we're going to go play in a bigger arena because we know so many fans are going to come in and see this young lady perform. Because when she is in her bag and she's performing like she did this evening, I mean, that's one of those that you just have to hope that the time runs out on the clock. That's what's going to stop her because they're not going to stop her. She got in that zone, Gabe, and really good shooters get in that zone where the rim looks like the ocean, and everything you throw up is going to go in there. And the only thing else that she added to it was 10 assists as well, right? So it wasn't just a shooting clinic, but she was also getting everyone else involved as well, and they obviously needed it. Kelsey Mitchell, the tag team partner there, 9th straight 20-plus point game. That's the longest streak in Fever history, so she's in her bag as well. That's a hell of a 1-2 punch between Kelsey Mitchell and Caitlin Clark.
2: I think it's worth remembering that, especially last year and even a little bit now this year, she's missed a lot of games with injury.
0: Yep.
2: And no matter how good you are in college, there's always a transition period when you're going to the next level.
0: Mm-hmm.
2: Whatever sport we're talking about, there's going to be a transition period. And maybe this is her kind of transitioning into that player that, something's starting to fall into place, and I can start being that dominant player that sees things starting to happen before they actually happen, so she can hit the step back three. Or if she sees a defender coming, now she can get it to a teammate the way she did with 10 assists. And the assist has always been a part of her game since she became professional in the W, because she's been one of the best distributors of the basketball in her 2.5 now seasons in the WNBA. But what I'm hoping for is that it's starting to fall into the place where the speed of the game isn't too quick for her anymore, and everything's starting to slow down, and she's going to be that dominant player that we saw at the University of Iowa.
0: Kelsey Mitchell and Caitlin Clark are the first teammates in WNBA history to have a 40-point game and a 30-point game in the same game. That's including postseason and Commissioner's Cup. Like, just think about that. Again, Clark and Mitchell, Mitchell and Clark, however you want to put it, first teammates in WNBA history to have a 40-point game and a 30-point game in the same game.
2: Well, how about doing it?
1: Stop me, I'm all the way up.
2: How about doing it in 29 minutes tonight?
0: Right.
2: That's the other impressive part, is that she was able to put up these outlandish offensive numbers in just 29 minutes because of some of the injuries that she's been dealing with, as we mentioned, dealing with that on a bit of a minutes restriction. They've got the second game of a back-to-back coming up tomorrow night, so they don't want to overdo it on night one. And they need her to be out there playing. They need her in order to start establishing themselves as the team they want to be in the WNBA standings. But how about this also? Pretty cool. Third player to score 45 points in a game this season. It's the most 45-point games in a season in WNBA history. So celebrating the 30th season in league history, and we're seeing some unbelievable offensive performances.
0: Yeah, there's no doubt. There's a lot of talent spread across the WNBA right now. That's why it excites me to see these young ladies go out there and perform, and that's why it drives me crazy when people act like you can't like more than one player in the league. Guess what? There's more than one player in the league with a whole lot of talent. But on tonight, it was Caitlin Clark's night, 29 minutes, 45 points, and the Fever get the victory. He's Gabe Neitzel. I'm Q Myers. It's Game Night on ESPN Radio. I gotta lean into you on this one, Gabe.
2: Okay.
0: You got the golf bag, so you gotta tell me about Bryson DeChambeau, the fact that he was issued a two-shot penalty at the Open Championship. Just break it on down for your boy, man. What actually happened and what's going to happen moving forward?
2: I mean, I'll do my best because it's still kind of confusing to me because it ended up happening after his round. I didn't even initially see it live, and my group texts were going off with a bunch of my golf buddies. What's going on with Bryson? They might give him a penalty. Like, what do you mean they're going to give him a penalty? His round's been done for a while now, and apparently the RNA, which is the governing body of the Open Championship, they're the ones who put on the championship over in the UK, they decided to assess him a two-stroke penalty because they said he improved his lie. Now, he hits his tee shot cue
0: right
2: into an area with a bunch of high weeds, some fescue, and they find the golf ball, not a problem, and they say he improved his lie. Stepped behind his golf ball, and as he was stepping up to his golf ball then to kind of see what kind of lie it might be, he stepped on a lot of the tall weeds behind him that kind of helped give him a little bit of a better backswing to be able to go closer to the green instead of just try to punch it out sideways. So the RNA decided, hey, you improved your lie. That's a two-stroke penalty. My issue here, Q, is in the RNA, it gets confusing in golf because there are so many different governing bodies.
0: Mm-hmm.
2: The RNA is different than the PGA Tour, different than the USGA, different than the PGA of America, different than Augusta National. There's all these different, you know, enforcers of the rules once we start playing these tournaments. And on the PGA Tour, guys kind of improve their lie all the time.
0: Mm-hmm.
2: It's one of those things that for whatever reason, the PGA Tour and golf at large has decided to look the other way on. I don't know why. It's just one of those things that they have. It's like, it kind of feels bad when they do it. I don't know why they do it. And now they've decided to ding Bryson at a very inopportune time. He was in second place when this happened. Falls back. He's three shots back. Still very much alive in the tournament. Mm-hmm. And I don't know if I've ever seen Bryson DeChambeau this animated.
0: He
2: was talking to those RNA officials about this penalty. And they were out there for a long time. Around the site where it had happened, and this is, I mean, the tournament is basically done for the day. It's nobody coming through and playing the hole anymore.
0: Right.
2: As they're trying to recreate, hey, here's where it was, here's what you did, and trying to explain it. It doesn't feel right to me that he's getting hit in this situation, and we'll have to see if this is something he's going to handle well. We've got 36 holes left. He's only three shots back. He's saying on social media this is going to be something that fuels him.
0: Mm-hmm.
2: But also, I feel when things get confrontational, that's not when Bryson DeChambeau's at his best.
0: Yeah, see, that's what I was really wondering because, again, if he's talking about this fires him up, is that good to go and try to attack 36 holes and kind of be emotional, be more fired up, or do you need to be a little bit more level-headed? You know what I mean?
2: Yeah, for some players, yes. I remember going into this was years ago with Tiger, and Tiger's obviously a different, you know, breed than everybody else.
0: Yeah, he's in a different category.
2: But when Stephen Ames, who was a golfer nobody's ever heard of, questioned Tiger and then had to play him in a match, and then Tiger beat him in 10 holes, you only play 18, he beat him in 10. This is the fewest amount of holes you can play to win the match.
0: Right.
2: And somebody asked Tiger afterwards, well, what'd you think of Stephen's comments? 9-8. Oh, okay, alright. But that's Tiger.
0: Yeah.
2: I don't know if Bryson can do the same.
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14: 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They'd never got a World Cup point. 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They'll look back and maybe feel that they could have won the group if things had gone differently, maybe against Switzerland, and they'll learn lessons from things that went wrong. 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
2: Bob Gabe Neitzel, history made in the WNBA tonight. Caitlin Clark, 45 points, 10 assists, becoming the first player in league history to have 40 and 10 in a game. And she did it in just 29 minutes, 11 of 18 shooting, 6 of 10 from downtown, 17 of 19 from the free throw line. And the Fever needed all of those points as they defeated the Storm tonight. 110-107 at home. Kelsey Mitchell added 30 points for the Fever. And Clark and Mitchell become the first tandem of teammates to score 40 and 30 points in a WNBA game, respectively. Meanwhile, the NFL has suspended Cardinals personnel executive Ryan Gold indefinitely for violating the league's gambling policy. An investigation determined that Gold provided confidential, non-public inside information regarding 2026 draft selections by the Cardinals. Apparently also participated in parlay bets and NFL and college games. The league did not say to whom Gold had provided that information. The 154th Open Championship is happening. Golf's final major, and controversy has hit. Bryson DeChambeau, after his round, where he thought that he was in solo second at 7-under, he was assessed a 2-stroke penalty for allegedly improving his lie in tall grass before his second shot on the fifth hole. So now DeChambeau falls to 5-under par, putting him 3 shots behind leader Lucas Herbert, who is at 8-under. In Major League Baseball, the Red Sox stay hot. They've now won 11 games in a row after sweeping a doubleheader today over the Rays, 10-0 and then 5-3. They are at 500, now at 48-48. Brewers walk off the Marlins 2-1 inside American Family Field. Brewers' second team, 260 wins. The other team was 60 wins. Well, now they're at 62, thanks to their 2-1 victory over the New York Yankees. More Game Night. Myself, Q Myers, coming up next on ESPN Radio.
0: Coming up on the Monday edition of Unsportsmanlike with Chris Canty, Michelle Smallman, and me, Evan Cohen, we'll react to the World Cup Final, plus LeBron Watch 2026 continues. Will this be the week?

0: Gabe Neitzel. I'm Q Myers. We'll go back to the Diamond coming up in about 10, 15 minutes or so here on Game Night. But, Gabe, you know how it is, man. We love a good ranking. You gave your rankings out earlier in the show, and it's my turn to return a favor like this.
1: 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From the top five teams that can't afford a slow start. The Cincinnati Bengals.
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1: 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Top five overrated teams. Number five.
0: All right, so Gabe, earlier in the show, you rolled out your top five overrated teams, like the man with the big voice said, by pulling out your DraftKings sportsbook app and checking out the over-under when it comes to the win total. So you did the overrated ones. Mm-hmm. I'm going to return the favor, switch it up, you know, pull the remix on you, and go with the underrated NFL teams. And what this exercise has proven to me is DraftKings is really good at their job. But coming in at number five for me, all five of these teams that I have all have new head coaches. So just keep that in mind.
8: Ooh, okay.
0: Number five, the Cardinals. Just talked about Jeremiah Love, number three overall pick for Notre Dame. The Cardinals are expected to have 3.5 total wins by way of DraftKings. Mike LaFleur is their new head football coach there. Again, they're really good at what they do. I'm assuming the Cardinals are going to find a way to get four wins. It's going to be tough. I don't think they'll get much more than that. But getting four wins, I think they can find four wins.
8: I love the offensive talent that this team's been able to amass. Mm-hmm. They still need, clearly, to figure out the quarterback position. Jacoby Brissett's just not going to be the long-term solution there. But between Jeremiah Love and Trey McBride, and I know Marvin Harrison Jr. has not worked out to this point, but there's still some talent in that wide receiver room.
0: Yep.
8: You got to imagine in an offensive-based league, you're going to be able to find a way to win four games.
0: I would
8: be able
0: think
8: to hit
0: so.
8: That over.
0: I would think so.
8: Now, it's a tough division, Q.
0: Yes.
8: It's a tough division.
0: Yes.
8: Maybe they can squeeze out one against some of those tough teams in that division, but they should be able to find some wins and improve, because that's what we typically do see teams who pick high in the draft. They're able to at least get a little bit of a bounce back, and very rarely do we see teams picking that high back-to-back years.
0: Well, and the other thing about that is when you have a season where you only won three games the year before, you want to at least improve on that when you have a new head coach, right?
8: Yep.
0: So that's, again, I'm assuming, and it might be a bad assumption on my part, that they're going to find a way to get four wins, especially with that offensive firepower that you said. That's number five for me.
1: Number four.
0: All right, this one has multiple new head coaches. That's the Tennessee Titans. 6.5 is their win total. And that one was a little bit on the fence for me, right?
8: Okay.
0: I know that Tennessee wasn't very good, but they bring in Robert Saleh on the defensive side of things, and they bring in Brian Daboll on the offensive side of things. And Cam Ward started to play a lot better towards the end of last season. Then he got banged up and he was out. So they've made some additions. I feel like the division is somewhat difficult, at least top heavy. So they could probably steal a couple victories in division, not necessarily the Texans or the Jaguars, but, you know, kind of looking at the Colts. So I just, it's going to be tough, but I like Robert Saleh defensively. I like him as a defensive-minded coach to be the head coach. And then Brian Daboll, who used to be the Giants coach, really good offensive coordinator. If anyone's going to help open up Cam Ward, it'll be him.
8: He has had success helping young quarterbacks develop, whether it was Josh Allen when he was the offensive coordinator in Buffalo. He goes to New York, and Daniel Jones didn't work out, and they ended up giving a contract that was way too big, but they did go to the playoffs with Daniel Jones as their quarterback. Jackson Dart, they believe in Jackson Dart because of some of the strides he was able to take last year and maybe take over that starting position sooner than they thought. A lot of that, I think, is due to Brian Daboll, so I'm curious to see what he can do with Cam Ward. If he can help him, a former number one overall pick, start to take those steps forward and continue to grow in his career.
1: Number three.
0: All right, so from one number one overall pick to another number one overall pick, and the team that I cover is the Raiders. 5.5 is their win total, expected win total. They had three wins last year. Clint Kubiak comes in as the head coach. Kirk Cousins is the veteran quarterback, and they have the number one overall pick of Fernando Mendoza. No, they don't have a number one wide receiver, but they got this guy named Brock Bowers you might have heard of. Pretty good.

0: Gigenti, top 10 pick when it comes to the running back position, number 6 last year, right? So with those guys on the offensive side of things, I'm thinking Clint Kubiak with the offense that we saw him generate and run last year in Seattle on their way to winning a Super Bowl is going to be able to at least double the win total for the Raiders. They only had 3 last year. I'm believing that they can get 6.
1: I kind of like this team, Q. I like the young talent that they've amassed. I'm really curious what the plan ultimately is at quarterback and if they're disciplined enough to stick with it in whatever the plan is to try to develop Mendoza. I know they would have loved to have those picks for Max Crosby.
0: Oh, yeah, for sure.
1: But I think it kind of worked out, man. I think this defense with Crosby, Quay Walker had been very adamant since he's gotten to Vegas that the Green Bay Packers played him out of position.
0: Yep.
1: And now he thinks he's going to become an athletic playmaking linebacker, that he's no longer playing the middle linebacker position for the Raiders. They poured a lot of money into this team through free agency, Q. I think they're going to be sneaky good.
0: I think so too. Now, I don't think that means they're going to be a playoff team, but they're not going to be a 3-win team. They're going to be competitive in the AFC West, which, oh, by the way, is a very, very difficult division. So, you know, we'll see what it means, but.
1: If you're a team in playoff contention late in the year and the Raiders are on your schedule, you're going, oh crap.
0: Right.
1: Because this is going to be a team that's going to fight you tooth and nail.
2: Number 2.
0: All right, another new head coach, and this is in a division that's very much open up in the air. I got the Atlanta Falcons there at number 2. Their win total expectations 6.5. Kevin Stefanski comes in as the head coach. Of course, Bijan Robinson is there. Drake London is there. They've got a lot of offensive playmakers. They really do. And I think Kevin Stefanski is a really good head coach. Obviously, he fell out of favor there in Cleveland. But in that division, as we saw last year, the winner of the division won 8 games. They weren't even above 500. And the New Orleans Saints were the last place team, and they won 6. So that division is wide open like some old school TV antennas. They're going to hover around 8-9 wins. I'm going to say that the Falcons have a good chance to win that division, and that's probably where they'll land, around 7-8-9 wins.
1: Do you like the quarterback situation in Atlanta?
0: I'm curious about it.
1: Okay.
0: I like Michael Penix because he's a good quarterback but often injured, and now you see Tua, who's often injured as well, but now he's in a position where if he goes out there and plays, he has to be successful to continue on with his NFL career.
1: And Tua's proven he can put up numbers when he's got a good supporting cast, and that's exactly what they have.
0: Yeah.
1: The trio of London, Pitts, and Robinson is as good as any in the league.
0: Right.
1: Can you get the ball with them with any consistency?
0: Got
1: and if they, that's the big question. If either one of those quarterbacks, whoever ends up being the long-term solution, whichever one of those two guys can do that, if they can, then yes, I love it. I just have so many questions about the quarterback room. As much as I want Penix to be good, as much as I want him to succeed, the injuries certainly have held him back.
0: That comes in number 2, the Atlanta Falcons on my top 5 underrated teams, according to DraftKings.
2: Number 1.
0: Gonna go with the Miami Dolphins, Tua's old team. 4.5 is their win total. Jeff Hafley, you know him very well, right? I mean, he was the defensive coordinator there in Green Bay. I know they got Malik Willis there as the quarterback after what he did in Green Bay. I know they don't have Jalen Waddle anymore. They're doing basically a full reset. It's a somewhat tough division. Actually, it is a tough division with the Patriots and the Bills, obviously. I just think there's something about this team defensively. They're going to take on the identity of their head coach, and what we're used to Miami being is a finesse-type team under Coach Mike McDaniel. I think they're going to be a lot more physical and a lot more tough. So I think they're going to sneak up on some teams. Not a playoff team, but can they get 5 wins? Sure. That's why I slide them in number 1.
1: As much as I love Hafley, as much as I love Malik Willis, and as much as I think it's funny they're building Green Bay South down
0: right,
1: in Miami.
0: Right, they sure are.
1: Because John Eric Sullivan's also now a part of their front office, who is a member of the Green Bay Packers front office. They have so much dead money, Q.
0: Yeah, they do.
1: So much dead money, and it's going to be hard for them to compete. Could they get to that over total? Yes. It helps that they've got the Jets on the schedule twice, and that's something that they're going to be able to do. But they are going to have, I think, they're going to be scrappy.
0: Yeah.
1: Because that's what Jeff Hafley's going to have them be. Malik Willis getting that another opportunity to be a starting quarterback, I think he's going to succeed ultimately. It's going to be tough to have him to have a ton of success this year.
0: Right.
1: But I do like that for the Dolphins because I think they're going to catch some people by surprise, especially early.
0: Well, I'll tell you what, early on, I'll get a very good up close and personal look at how good they could be. They come to Vegas week one. So I will see Halfley and the Dolphins coming up here in Las Vegas. Those are my top five underrated NFL teams, opening up the DraftKings app and looking at the over-under when it comes to the win total. He's Gabe Knight, so I'm Q Myers. It's Game Night here on ESPN Radio. The Major League Baseball season, the second half, is a full go. Yankees, well, maybe they didn't get the memo. 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
0: Alongside Gabe Neitzel, I'm Q Myers. 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The All-Star festivities are done. Finito, they're in the books. The second half of the Major League Baseball season is in full throttle, and we got to get you caught up.
3: The Major League Baseball stories of the day that you need to know.
6: There's one. There's two. Can they get three? It's a triple play.
3: This is Game Night's Triple Play.
0: Dodgers and the Yankees. Everyone excited about this one. Great way to go post All-Star break, right? Dodgers, Yankees, what else do you want? Well, Max Muncy, he didn't do enough in the All-Star break. He did something tonight.
8: Muncy has worked the count even. Now the 2-2 pitch. Lunge to right field. Muncy drops the bat and the hammer. Dodgers up 2-1 as Muncy sends one to the second deck.
0: AM 570 LA Sports on the call right there. And that's all they needed, Gabe. Dodgers 2, Yankees 1.
1: Yeah, I mean, Gerrit Cole was really good, but he's the one who gave up that home run. And Boone went out there, talked with Cole, decided to keep him in and not turn to his bullpen. Look, I don't think the Yankees are too concerned about the Red Sox catching them, even though the Red Sox have now won 11 games in a row. Yeah, 11 in a row, but they still have a substantial lead over them. It's what kind of race are they going to find themselves in with the Rays down the stretch? I mean, the American League is just bad records are going to get in, right, this year in the American League. Mm-hmm. But the problem is if you don't beat the Rays, even if you've got the second best record in the American League like you do right now, you're going to be a wild card team and you're going to find yourself in one of those three game series where just about anything can happen. So they need Judge back and they need him back as soon as they possibly can.
0: Well, a couple things there. He hasn't played since May 31st because of that stress fracture in his rib, and he's not fully healed. He's not okay for baseball activities. That's nearly 2 months since he last took the field. So as we're waiting on LeBron James to make a decision, we're waiting on Aaron Judge to heal up so he can get back on the diamond and help out the Yankees. Also, you mentioned Aaron Boone and how he made the trip to the mound to talk to Gerrit Cole, but he chose to keep him in there and let him face Max Muncy. Why?
9: You know, obviously in hindsight, I probably should grab him there. You know, pitched so well. I felt like he was competitive back in the Mookie at bat, and I felt like he had enough to get Max and jumps out in front of him, but then got a mistake. So, you know, it's probably one I got Hedrick teed up there. That's on me. I should probably get him there, even though, you know, I felt like he was in a good place and obviously threw the ball great tonight, but it's one you know.
1: And I understand, you know, hindsight being 2020, still a great game thrown by Gerrit Cole, and I don't blame Boone for trusting his guy. You go
0: not
1: out there,
0: that guy. Yeah, trusting that guy is okay.
1: Correct. Yeah. If this was, you know, your fourth or fifth guy, you get him out of there.
0: Right.
1: But if Gerrit Cole tells you, you go out there and he's like, no, give me this opportunity. I want to go see if I can do this.
0: Right.
1: You do that because it's Gerrit Cole.
0: Exactly. You don't trust just anybody, but Gerrit Cole, you could definitely trust him for Max Muncy. That's his 11th go-ahead home run with the Dodgers in the seventh inning or later. Second most has joined the team in 2018, only behind Will Smith. Not that Will Smith, but that Will Smith with 13. You mentioned the Red Sox. Oh, before we talk about the Red Sox, make sure you tune in for baseball action this weekend as the Yankees host the Dodgers. Coverage begins at 7:30 p.m. Eastern on Saturday and 6:30 p.m. Eastern on Sunday on ESPN Radio on the ESPN app. That's going to be a really good series getting wrapped up those other two games. But you mentioned the Red Sox. I wanted to make sure to talk about them. They took on the Rays, and they are on fire. They really are. I didn't know if they even wanted to go into the All-Star break because they've been playing so well. Well, in the bottom of the third, this is what happened.
14: Right-hander Mason Angler delivers, and Abreu cracks one in the air to right, back towards the bullpen. It's over the bullpen. It's out of here for a second time tonight.
0: He did it again.
14: Two shots for Willier Abreu, and he gives the Red Sox the lead right on back. 4-3 in the third.
1: WEEI 93.7 FM with the call. Red Sox sweep the doubleheader of the Rays, 10-0 in game one. This one ends up being 5-3. So they've now won 11 games in a row, Q.
0: Yeah.
1: It is the longest active streak in Major League Baseball, tied for the team's longest streak over the last 20 seasons. So they also won 11 in September 2016 and April of 2009. Going into the All-Star break, this team just found something. They just started hitting. And there have been a couple of tight ones here and there, but it just seems like they've been able to mash the baseball. And suddenly, they find themselves in the thick of the wild card race. And this was a team 2 weeks ago. We were talking about, okay, who are they going to sell off? Sonny Gray, Wilson Contreras. He might be able to go somewhere. Somebody might want to be able to pick him up. Aroldis Chapman could be, you know, the key to somebody's back end of the bullpen for some of these contenders, maybe over in the National League. I don't think any of those guys are going anywhere.
0: Right.
1: Because as well as the Detroit Tigers have been playing, and they're looking like they're going to keep Tarek Skubal, the Red Sox have even been better. And the Red Sox, at least as of right now, they have a wild card spot. They have that third and final wild card spot in the American League.
0: Winners of 11 straight. That is nothing to shake a stick at. The Red Sox are on fire. But does Buster Olney, ESPN MLB insider, who was on SportsCenter, does he believe in them just yet?
2: 100%. The context is the American League, which is not very good. In their last 22 games, the Red Sox have a 2.51 ERA, which is the best in baseball. They have excellent pitching. The big question about the Red Sox now is, will ownership okay Craig Breslow, their embattled head of baseball operations, to go out and add bats, which they clearly need? But boy, if they can go out and get a couple of hitters to go along with that great pitching, they could be dangerous.
1: Yeah, this offense, as I mentioned, they've been hitting. The question is that sustainable?
0: Right, exactly.
1: They could stand to add, I mean, basically a bat just about anywhere. And it's funny how things change over the course of time because, I mean, can you imagine in the 2000s and the 2010s asking if the Red Sox were going to be aggressive?
0: Right.
1: Yeah. It's always management going to okay, the Red Sox going out there and adding a bat. 10 years ago, the question would have been answered with an absolutely. In the American League, if you get in, and if the pitching remains this good, you love your opportunity. Yeah, you're going to have to go through someone in a wild card round. But when you've got the pitching the Red Sox do, if you can add another bat, they are going to be as dangerous as anyone in the American League.
0: It's still so wild to me when you hear Buster say that, you know, the American League's not very good. There's still only five teams that have a 500 or better record. In the American League. Five teams. I mean, I've been riding this narrative for so long now, thinking at some point, you know what I mean? It's all of a sudden these teams are going to start playing a lot better, and it just hasn't come to fruition. Two teams in the East, you know, above 500. The Red Sox are at 500.
1: Mm-hmm.
0: Two teams in the Central above 500, and one out West. Like, it's unbelievable to me where they're at as far as their overall record so far this season.
1: Yeah, it's, which makes things really interesting because I thought there were going to be a lot of teams selling in the American League. Mm-hmm. There are probably going to be a lot of teams lying to themselves that they are contenders and going to be holding on to a lot of these pieces, which is what's going to make in a couple of weeks the trade deadline very, very interesting because I don't know who's going to be available right now.
0: Exactly, exactly. There's too many that are bunched up all together. How is the World Cup going to wrap up on Sunday? That's next on ESPN Radio.
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0: So the NFL has another gambling controversy as Arizona Cardinals personnel executive Ryan Gold has been suspended indefinitely by the league for violating the league's gambling policy. League saying on Friday that they had an investigation, and that investigation determined that Gold provided confidential, non-public inside information regarding 2026 draft selections by the Cardinals before the picks were announced. Also, apparently, Gold participated in parlay bets on NFL and college games. League did not say to whom Gold had provided that information. In the WNBA, we had history tonight. Caitlin Clark becoming the first player in league history to score 40 points and have 10 assists in the same game. 45 points, 10 assists, 4 steals tonight. She also had a couple of blocks in just 29 minutes. 11 of 18 from the field, 6 of 10 from 3, 17 of 19 from the free throw line as the Fever defeated the Storm at home, 110-107. Kelsey Mitchell adding 30 points. Clark and Mitchell becoming the first tandem of teammates to score 40 and 30 points, respectively, in a WNBA game. Controversy also reigning in the Open Championship as they are halfway home. The RNA assessing Bryson DeChambeau a two-stroke penalty for allegedly improving his lie in tall grass before he hit his second shot on the fifth hole in the second round. DeChambeau thought that he was going to be 7-under. Instead, he's 5-under, 3 shots back of the leader, Lucas Herbert, one of 2 players to shoot a 62 8-under par today. Major League Baseball, the Boston Red Sox remain hot as they claim a doubleheader from the Tampa Bay Rays, winning game 110, nothing, game 2, 5-3. Red Sox now 48-48. Milwaukee Brewers becoming the second team to win 60 games this season. They defeated the Marlins in walk-off fashion 2-1. The other team with 60 wins, Dodgers, they defeated the Yankees 2-1 at Yankee Stadium tonight. More game night, myself, Q Myers, coming up next on ESPN Radio.
1: 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We'll react to the World Cup final, plus LeBron Wash 2026 continues. 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
2: So anyway, if you have more Star Wars experience than I do, and you are way smarter than me, which clearly it sounds like everyone is, because who's Jar Jar Jargon?
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2: 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He's got a kind of a cool name. 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
2: Hey, man, if that's Jar Jar, he sounds kind of cool, man. He sounds a little funny style, but he sounds cool, man. He sounds like the guy that you don't want to give him a $20 bill and tell him bring back my change because you know he ain't going to get no change. But he sounds kind of cool.
6: He is undoubtedly not cool. It's not even close.
2: What did he do so bad? Why he's so not cool?
6: Because he only appeared, well, I guess he sparingly appeared in, when they decided to reboot it and do prequels in the early 2000s.
2: Okay.
6: Everybody's excited for episode one, right? The first Star Wars movie since the original trilogy. And he was very obviously a character that was inserted for kids, potentially merchandising.
2: Okay.
6: And kind of took over the movie in a not great way and was just very, very annoying.
2: Oh, okay. All right. Yeah. Like I said, I wouldn't trust him with my money. Sound like a guy that's, you know, going to sell me something bootleg, right? But I mean, at the same time, I don't know. His name is Jar Jar, man. It sounds kind of cool, but that's just me. You know, the funny thing is when we said that, when we talked about Jar Jar, I immediately had a buddy that texted me and said, man, I can't stand Jar Jar. I was like, hey.
7: He's the most hated Star Wars character, I think, across the entire franchise easily.
2: That's wild, man. Jar Jar don't have no friends. Well, all right. There it is. Yeah, hey, man, get down how you live, Jar Jar. Sorry. I guess you're not one of the ones that are appreciated when it comes to Star Wars. It's Game Night here on ESPN Radio, the all-new ESPN app. SiriusXM Channel 80 and TuneIn. 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And, Gabe, I've been enjoying watching the whole World Cup. I'm not a soccer aficionado. I'm not a guy that would ever claim to know a bunch of names, know what country is going to dominate. But the fact that it's the World Cup, it's very Olympic-like for me, so I'm going to be watching. And what I've enjoyed about it, and you correct me if I'm wrong or if you feel differently about it, I feel like you can enjoy the World Cup and the action at your own speed, at your own pace, you know what I mean? Like, you don't have to be some big, huge soccer fan to appreciate what we've seen over the past, feels like month and a half now.
6: Maybe this is just the people I know, but it's kind of refreshing because it feels like if you want to get into, like our guy Emmett loves English Premier League
2: soccer. He's a big
6: soccer head. Huge soccer head.
2: Yeah.
6: And not that Emmett's going to be gatekeeping fans, but it seems like a lot of those fans are kind of gatekeeping. Like, oh, well, I've been here for so, you're just a bandwagon fan.
2: Right.
6: And you're allowed to be a bandwagon fan in your own country.
2: For sure.
6: Like, you can jump on the bandwagon for Team USA and everybody's going to welcome you on. And then that can be a gateway to watching more soccer.
2: Right.
6: I'm like you. I'm not somebody that's getting up on Saturday mornings and spending my Saturday mornings watching English Premier League soccer.
2: Right.
6: But what I've enjoyed is seeing the stars come out and perform.
2: Mm-hmm.
6: I got to imagine watching Messi is like when somebody else who doesn't follow football all that closely maybe watches a Myles Garrett or a Micah Parsons.
2: Right.
6: Where guys that just stand out. Like you're just watching the game and you can see athletically, this dude's different.
2: Yeah.
6: And that's exactly, to me, what Lionel Messi has been for Argentina throughout this entire tournament. You turn on Argentina, especially late in games, you're like, oh, this guy's special.
2: That's him.
6: This is,
2: right.
6: This is something I haven't seen throughout the course of this tournament because, all the cards are on the table. Oh, it's winning time? Oh, Messi's going to find a way to make a difference.
2: Right. That's the thing about it is, you know, the Argentina team has just been the cardiac kids anyway. They're never out of it. Even when they look like they're out of it, they're not. They find
6: and they should be
2: back.
6: Out of it.
2: Right. Exactly. And there's been some matches that I watch and I'm just, wow. You know, I mean, obviously I'm Team USA. Once they dipped out against Belgium, now I'm just here for the ride. I'm just like, well, I'm already in. So now, you know, I'm not going to do like Trey and Boys in the Hood and tell Doe to pull over. Hey, let me out. I'm already in the car, man. I'm ready for the ride now. So I've been riding with the World Cup, but you know, sadly enough, it comes to an end on Sunday, right?
6: Yeah, it
2: now
6: does.
2: You've got Argentina, you got Spain, and I mean, what different characteristics and styles, right? You got Argentina with the greatest ever did it and do it in Messi, and obviously they're never out of it, even when it looks like they are. And then you got Spain, who they just don't give up any goals. They literally have given up one. And oh, by the way, they got the young man, Lamine Yamal, that, by the way, I just learned him as well in this process, which has been great. But he's the young man that Messi was bathing back in the day. And it bothers Sister Sledge and me because it's kind of cringy. So it's kind of like a passing the torch type moment, even in that picture, to all of a sudden come
5: so
2: to fruition.
5: Weird.
2: It is so weird.
5: It'll never not be weird. Why? I get the whole story for people who do not know. It was a charity photo shoot for a charity calendar that FC Barcelona was involved in. It was for UNICEF to support UNICEF because I saw UNICEF tweeting this week about like it raised money. It was so great. That's all fine and dandy. Who would think having this professional soccer player bathe a baby he doesn't know?
6: Four pictures.
5: Right. Like, that's the problem.
2: Like, I've seen like, SVU episodes, but that would not fly.
5: Talking enough about how awkward that picture is.
2: Right.
6: Yeah. Yeah. Detective Olivia Benson's all over that one.
2: Yeah. She's like, wait a minute. Hold on now. Something right. But yeah, it is kind of weird. But then at the same time, it's just the whole way that it's almost like it saw the passing of the torch at some point, which obviously it didn't, but now it comes to fruition on Sunday. And then, you know, the third place match is on Saturday. To me, Gabe, that's going to be almost like a bowl game where I'm just at a bar and I'm watching just because I'm there and it's like background noise. It's the third place match and nobody cares.
6: Can you imagine if they did that in the NFL?
2: Right.
6: Hey, I know you lost the AFC Championship game, but now you got to play the team that lost the NFC Championship game the Saturday before the Super Bowl.
2: Right.
6: It's not even going to be the same city as the Super Bowl. You guys just got to play. We have to know who finished in third place.
2: Yeah, exactly. It's wild. And again, nobody wants to play in that because nobody wants to be that third place team. They lost. It's all about winning the whole thing. And if you're not going to do that, they don't want to play in that third place game. So that's Saturday, but Sunday, again, it's for everything. Argentina and Spain.
6: Is there a practice you go through the motions more in when you're getting ready than the one you're getting ready for the third place game for?
2: Not at all. Not at all.
6: It's just, no. Okay, I guess we got to practice today, guys.
2: But hey, look, Gabe, you want to talk about a walkthrough? Hey, brother, this is a walkthrough for real. Hey, Q, you need to hustle. Yeah. Whatever.
6: I ain't
2: hustling.
6: We just blew a lead to Argentina.
2: Right.
6: You think I care about this game against France?
2: Exactly. So how do you feel about this championship game, though, this final on Sunday? I mean, you got the old, which is Messi, the GOAT, and you got the young, Lamine Yamal, you know, and he's supposed to be the next guy, the youngster, just turned 19. How are you feeling this one?
6: It feels like in the majority of the sports that we really care about here in North America, very rarely when we get to the end, whether it's Super Bowl, World Series, NBA Finals, NCAA Championship games, what have you, very rarely is it the two best teams that we thought going into that tournament.
2: Right.
6: And Argentina was ranked number one, Spain was ranked number two in the pre-tournament FIFA standings. So to have these two teams be the ones standing, I think that's unique and pretty cool. You know, the first time that this has actually happened since those team rankings were introduced back in 1992. So to have the two teams that FIFA thought coming into this were the two best teams, I think that's exciting and adds at least a little bit more juice to the tournament finale for me.
2: And that means you're picking who?
6: I'm picking Spain. As much as I would love to see Messi lead his team and continue to just add to his GOAT status and go back-to-back for the first time since 1960 for anybody in the tournament, Spain is just so good on defense, Q.
2: They are.
6: Like, they just, they do not allow you clean looks. They do not allow you clean opportunities. And if Argentina gets off to some of the slow starts, and I'm not just talking about first 10 minutes, 15 minutes, 20 minutes. It's basically the first three quarters of the game Argentina's right. been getting off to these slow starts. You do that against Spain, man, you're not going to have a chance.
2: You know, it's so funny because I want to pick Spain, and I said it earlier in the show that I want to pick Spain so badly for every reason that you just said. And then I feel so dumb going against Messi. Right? It's like, yeah. I just feel like at the end of the day, I'm going to come back on Monday and say, why did I think that Messi was going to lose? Why did I think that he, you know, wasn't going to be the greatest of all time and come through when they needed him the most? Why did I fall into that trap? Like, that's what I don't want to do. But again, because of everything that you said defensively with Spain, it makes me feel like that they're going to get it done. But Lamine Yamal is going to have to play a much better game than he's played so far in the World Cup.
6: Yeah, he really is. And he is a younger star, you know, on the opposite end of the spectrum, obviously, as Messi. But, yeah, this is – the star has to come out.
2: Yeah.
6: If he's as good as everybody wants to advertise him as, yes, this is the time for him to step up and be that guy.
2: I'll tell you what, he's got confidence. Everything that he said and backed up his team and let it be known that he's a team – that they're the team that, like, France, they don't want to see them. They didn't. I mean, you know what I mean? Like, he's a confident young man, and there's something to be said about that. And, you know, he's helped lead that team, even though he hasn't had the greatest World Cup. We will find out who's going to take it all, and we'll find out coming up on Sunday. He's Gabe Neitzel. I'm Q Myers. We might find out where LeBron James is going to play before Sunday. Nah, I doubt it. But it's next here on Game Night on ESPN Radio on the all-new ESPN app.
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3: We're still on LeBron Decision 4.0 watch. He has not said where he's going to play his 24th season during multiple appearances at Fanatics Fest in New York City.
4: And the one thing that he said the last 2 days that I think is important and relevant is that he does not see this as a one-off situation. He's looking at this as the last part of his career, not necessarily the last year of his career.
5: We've seen all summer he had that long, scraggly gray beard. I think if it was the final chapter, he may go out with a gray beard, but I think the beard dye leads us to believe that there could be not just a swan song here, but a final chapter that could last a season or two.
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7: The whole NBA waits on the decision again from LeBron James. 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He's Gabe Neitzel. I'm Q Myers. 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This with SportsCenter is presented by Gusto. Gabe, we wait and we wait and we wait for LeBron James. And the fact that the entire NBA is waiting and waiting and waiting, including the league itself, to be able to put together a schedule to figure out where he's going to play and how many primetime games that team is going to have, just lets you know how much weight he still carries, regardless of what I say or anyone else says about father time, catching up, and is undefeated. The league says, yeah, it might be undefeated, but we're waiting around for this dude.
8: How much of the schedule do you think is done? Do you think they have basically a skeleton schedule?
7: Yes.
8: Where, okay, we got to make a couple adjustments where if he decides to go to Philadelphia and the 76ers weren't on the initial schedule for Christmas or another big day on the NBA calendar, they can quickly just kind of switch in and out. Right, that they have to have a good chunk of the schedule done, I would imagine.
7: Oh, absolutely. Gabe, if this was the NFL, the schedule would have been out, and we would have known where LeBron was going, based off the schedule, right? I mean, how many times have we seen the schedule in the NFL dropped, and I think it was, the Steelers and the Jets? We're going to play, and on the first game of the season, we're like, yep, Aaron Rodgers definitely going to Pittsburgh. You know what I mean? Like, we already knew that. That's what the NFL would do. They'd be like, oh, we ain't waiting. We're the NFL. Are you serious? We'll tell you where this guy's. We know. We're not waiting on him.
8: Do you think he knows? Do you think he's been going through all these different live appearances that he's done at Fanatics Fest, doing, you know, Mind the Game? Now he's, The Shop. Yeah, yep. That's the other one that he was a part of. Do you think he knows and he's just kind of putting on a good show, or do you think there's still some internal conflict of where he wants to go between presumably the Heat, the 76ers, and the Cavs?
7: Yeah, I think he knows. I definitely do. And this is my conspiracy theory that we're going to find out on Monday. I think we'll find out after the World Cup is over, and then there's nothing going on after that until the start of training camp. So early next week, and that's why I just think it's going to happen on Monday. He's already hinted at, I'm not going to leave you guys, you know, I'm not going to make you guys wait too much longer. I think he's just waiting until all eyes, all ears are on him because there's nothing else to see.
8: Where do you think that place is? What do you think makes the most sense? Cleveland?
7: Yes. It starts in Cleveland, it ends in Cleveland, whether it's 1 year or 2 years, it ends in Cleveland, it starts there, right? He got very emotional when he went back to Cleveland this past time, and they had that video, they have a video every time, and, you know, he talked about his mom being able to watch not only him, but her grandson play ball, and that meant something to him, as it should. That should mean something to everybody. I mean, that would be incredible to have that opportunity that he did. So I just think that it makes the most sense. Miami, sure, that would be fun. He had time there. You know, Bam's there. Obviously, they just got Giannis. That's cool. They need some work. South Beach is great, but he can go to South Beach anytime he wants, right? That's the thing about it. Like, we talk about Miami or Vegas or certain places that we go. It's like, man, I would love to go there and play all the time. These guys could come and play here in Vegas or go to Miami or go to wherever they want to go, whenever they want to go.
8: From a basketball standpoint, I think it makes the most sense, especially if he's not completely sold on the idea of playing multiple seasons. Mm-hmm. And I know that is kind of a thought over the last, I don't know, 24 to 48 hours that started to gain some momentum. That
7: yep.
8: This isn't going to be LeBron's last year.
7: Right.
8: But if it is, 76ers make the most sense from a basketball standpoint, I think. I think that would give him the best chance to potentially win. But it's also not a safe place for him to go. Can you imagine if he decides, okay, let's sign a one-year deal with a one-year player option in case I want to come back and play for a 25th season?
7: Right.
8: If it doesn't go well in Philly, they're going to turn on him, and they're going to turn on him quick. Whereas if it doesn't go well in Cleveland, maybe they'll want to turn on him, but he delivered the only championship that franchise has ever seen. So
7: right.
8: They wouldn't actually turn on him.
7: No,
8: like,
7: not
8: it
7: at all.
8: Would never get contentious between him and that fan base.
7: Not at all. Not at all. And I think that he would have no problem, you know, dealing with Kenny Atkinson, right? Kenny Atkinson doesn't seem like the coach that's going to try to really, you know, be that tough dude, right? That kind of Pat Riley type image guy, that Eric Spoelstra type guy. That's not who Kenny Atkinson is. Matter of fact, if you don't win, he'll find a way to tell you that you won by way of analytics. Right. So, I mean, there's always going to be that, but I just think it makes all the sense. It's the more storybook, you know, going out west. I can see him going to the Warriors because him and Steph have always flirted with each other when it comes to playing, but I just don't see that team, that squad, the way it's built, getting out of the West. Right. I mean, that's the problem.
8: No.
7: The West is so deep that it would be hard to slay that giant. So that's why I think that the East makes the most sense. Philly, from a talent standpoint, sure. But there's really no ties there. Unless this is the only thing that makes me think that Philly has an outside chance. He's won a championship in Miami. He's won a championship in Cleveland. He's won a championship in L.A. That would be the ultimate bragging. My resume is built better than anyone's resume ever if he were to go to Philadelphia and win a ring as well. Everywhere I've been, I've won a ring.
8: Yeah, I think that Philadelphia gives him the best chance to do that.
7: Absolutely.
8: How important do you think it is for him to have the ball in his hands late in the game?
7: Very. Very. Remember when the season got wrapped up with the Lakers and he sat there at that podium, or not even podium, in his locker, and he had that Q&A, and he kept talking about and waxing poetically about, I've never played this role in my career. Matter of fact, I've never played this role in my life. Like, he wants to be, at the very least, Gabe, he wants to be number two. He sure don't want to be number three, and that's what the Lakers put him in that position until everyone was injured, and then they had to call out the bat signal and Bron, come be number one again. And he obviously picked that up, but he didn't like that. He didn't like that role, and you could tell when he gave that post game, you know, media scrum that wasn't what he wanted to do. So I knew then that he was definitely not going to be back with the Lakers, and honestly, don't think the Lakers wanted him back anyway. But let him, you know, make it feel like it's his decision. That's cool. He's an all-time great, so you don't want to disrespect that. He did some great things for the Lakers. I won't take that from him, but I think that they were ready to move on anyway. I just think he has to be.
8: And that's
7: a very, very important piece of that team.
8: Which is why Miami is still alive.
7: Yeah.
8: Because at the end of the game, the ball's going to Donovan Mitchell or James Harden's hands in Cleveland. In Philadelphia, Tyrese Maxey, like, they're not going to take that responsibility away from him because they want him to continue to evolve and grow and be that guy for the franchise in the future. That's why Miami, I think, is still alive.
7: Yeah, I mean, it could be. It could be for those reasons. But I don't know, man. I don't see the ball in James Harden's hand at the end if you got LeBron James. But we will see. He's Gabe Knights on Q Myers. It's Game Night on ESPN Radio.
9: 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Will this be the week we finally know where he'll play? 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
10: Did you wake up to this?
11: Everyone's been at it. You gotta get rid of Riley. And I'm like, well, hold on. Pause a second here. Why do you have to get rid of Riley?
12: Well,
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12: Exactly. You're at this point in the offseason. At this point, right now, you're gonna have to replace him if you trade him.
11: Yeah.
12: You could, if you traded him on June 20th, then yeah, you're in a lot.
11: Well, if you're trading him and you're bringing Zach Werenski, okay, great. Yeah. I understand. But like, Morgan Riley, like, again, there's people in the fan base that just want to see a fresh defense with no Morgan Riley. And I get that. You know, I get that. But Morgan Riley the last 2 years has been miscast on this blue line. Like, you're asking a guy to be a number one defenseman who doesn't have that in him anymore. If you could just find the proper role for Morgan Riley, he could still be a very serviceable defenseman.
12: Yeah, I think right now, Riley's a reasonably important part of the Maple Leafs defense. And you hope, in a new system, in a new role, he'll be able to acquit himself a lot better.
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8: I'm Gabe Nigel. History tonight in the WNBA. The Fever defeated the Storm 110-107 at home. And within that game, Caitlin Clark became the first player in WNBA history with a 40-point and 10-assist a game. The impressive part did that she did it in only 29 minutes. On a minutes restriction, she scores 45 points, 10 assists, 4 steals, couple of blocks in there as well. 11 of 18 shooting, 6 of 10 from downtown, 17 of 19 from the free throw line. Her teammate Kelsey Mitchell, she added 30 points. Clark and Mitchell becoming the first tandem of teammates to score 40 and 30 in a WNBA game. It's also the third 45-point game in the WNBA this season. NFL, meanwhile, suspending Arizona Cardinals personnel executive Ryan Gold indefinitely. He's violated the league's gambling policy. There was an investigation, and the league saying Friday they determined that Gold provided confidential, non-public inside information regarding 2026 draft selections made by the Cardinals before those picks were announced and made public. Gold also apparently participated in parlay bets on NFL and college games. Bryson DeChambeau was hit with a two-stroke penalty after he completed his round at the 154th Open at Royal Birkdale in England today. DeChambeau allegedly improving his lie in tall grass before the second shot on the fifth hole. He thought he was in solo second at the end of his round at 7-under par. Instead, now he is 5-under par, 3 shots behind leader Lucas Herbert. In Major League Baseball, the Red Sox stay hot. 11 wins in a row after sweeping a doubleheader over the Rays today. 10-0 in game one, 5-3 in game two. Brewers, the second team to 60 wins. They win tonight 2-1 over the Marlins. The other team with 60 wins, that's the LA Dodgers. They defeated the Yankees 2-1 tonight as well. More game night. Q Myers, myself, coming up next on ESPN Radio.
0: Coming up on the Monday edition of Unsportsmanlike with Chris Canty, Michelle Smallman, and me, Evan Cohen, as NFL teams get ready to show up to training camps, I'll tell you which storylines I'm paying the most attention to. 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
3: 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No question the talent that Josh Allen has, but can he take that next step?
1: 54 days until kickoff. 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

Progressive Insurance. Gabe, as excited as the World Cup has been, it has made NFL players salty. It has made NFL players angry.

0: trying to get NFL owners and their teams to go ahead and install grass at their stadiums.
1: Yeah, Bears quarterback Caleb Williams, Commanders offensive tackle Laremy Tunsil, among those doing this. And former Packer David Bakhtiari has been a huge proponent of this, and he's been very vocal on social media as well. And I get it, Q. I really do. I understand that they want it, and they're saying, oh, league actually doesn't care about player safety. Yeah, we already knew that. All right, the league wants to pretend when it's convenient for them, but they want to be able to play on turf because it's cost prohibitive for them.
0: Yep.
1: What I'm scared of here for the players is you guys don't need to be this vocal about it. You know the league wants an 18th game.
0: Yep.
1: It's not a mystery. They have not. We know this next year, Super Bowl. We know the date for that, obviously, because they've already set the schedule. We don't know what the Super Bowl schedule is going to look like because the league wants to sneak in the 18th game before the 2027 season and potentially push the date of that Super Bowl back. That's what the league wants to do.
0: Mm-hmm.
1: And by putting out there, oh, yeah, we are grass, focus on something, and I'm just so worried that this has become such a hot-button topic for the players, where, A, they're just wrong if they think that they can put pressure on the owners and the owners are going to do it. The owners are going to do whatever they want unless it's collectively bargained.
0: Right.
1: And how many CBAs in a row in the NFL have we walked away going, okay, so the owners got what they want. What did the players get? More
0: they got
1: off
0: to smoke
1: time?
0: Weed.
1: Yeah, smoke weed and more off time in the offseason.
0: Yeah.
1: Which has actually hurt some of these NFL players because they don't have as much time to develop and they can't go through off-season programs with their coaches as much as they were able to back in the 90s and early 2000s. So what I'm concerned about as somebody who wants the players to get everything and then some for an 18th game, I'm really worried that the NFL owners are just licking their chops going, huh. All we have to do is put grass in our stadiums and we're going to get an 18th game and continue to print even more money on Sundays. And that to me, Q, grass just does, that doesn't seem like it's worth an 18th game to me.
0: Well, it's funny, man. It's the way that you rolled it out there. They're basically the owner or the players are telling the owners how they want to be sold. Right?
1: Yes.
0: They're telling them how, and when I sold Kirby's back in the day, and I did, I sold a $2,000 vacuum. I came to your house, knocked on your door, and told you why you needed this $2,000 machine. But I didn't really do that. You did. You told me what I needed to say to sell it to you. What was it gonna do to get you hot and make you wanna buy this $2,000 machine? That's what the players are doing by saying grass. We need these grass fields. And I don't disagree. I think that the grass fields would be very important. I think that the turf is the reason why they get a lot of injuries. But with that being said, don't show your hand. That's what you're saying. Don't show your hand. Keep that closer to the vest because you're telling them how you want to be sold. And that's going to be the problem because they'll say just what you said. All right. Cool. That's what you need. We'll make that happen. But now you got to give me this and give me that. And that's what happened last time when they wanted a little, smoke on the sticky icky. Then all of a sudden they got other things taken away. It's like, wait, hold on. Wait, what all did we get out of this? Like you said, the CBA, what benefit did we get?
1: And yes, this is going to be something that's important, but don't make it the only thing that's important.
0: Right.
1: And that's what I'm concerned about as much as players love to talk about this.
0: Mm.
1: We already knew going into the World Cup, you guys prefer to play on grass. We already knew that.
0: Yep.
1: You don't need to belabor the points and put a target on your back.
0: Right.
1: This is where you guys need to unify. You have to know that the league is going to try to sneak this 18th game in. If it's as obvious it is to you and me, Q, it's got to be just as obvious to you. So don't go on social media. Play whatever this play is for you. Make sure it benefits you in the long run. And maybe this does. Maybe playing on grass can help prolong some careers, but just don't make it the only thing because there are, to me, I think there's so many more things that you can get as a players union than just grass on every field in the NFL.
0: Yeah, no, there's no doubt. There's no doubt. And again, you know, if all the fields were all grass, I think it'd be perfect. I think that's what they should be, right? I mean, here, for example, at Allegiant Stadium, there's a turf field and there's a grass field, right?
1: Mm-hmm.
0: The Raiders play on grass. They'll have the tray slide into the stadium. They take care of it out back and everything. Like, they do a really good job. I know in Arizona, they do the same thing with that stadium. And there's ways of getting it done if you want to do it. But every organization, every ownership group doesn't want

0: to get it done. That they should definitely do it, but don't let that be your only negotiating tool. The minute that they made a 17th game, Gabe, we all knew an 18th game was on the way.
1: Yeah, because you don't want just an odd number of games.
0: Right.
1: That seems very strange for the NFL, especially as they continue to grow international games. And
0: right.
1: We see that continue to
0: grow
1: on
0: the way
1: year
0: too,
1: after year.
0: Right?
1: Yeah, where
0: pretty
1: everybody's going to be playing an international game.
0: Pretty soon there'll be an international game every single week.
1: Yeah.
0: Every week.
1: Mm-hmm.
0: Every week.
1: And that's just going to be a part of their schedule, and they can sell that to more TV partners or
0: mm-hmm.
1: streaming partners or wherever
0: yep.
1: they want to sell that game. I wish that the leadership and the ownership the leadership of the players union just got these guys on the same page.
0: Right.
1: Because it's going to be way too easy to divide and conquer for the owners, just like it's been. The owners don't actually agree on everything in the NFL. They just make it seem like they do. And I understand it's easier because there's 31-ish of them, because the Packers don't actually have an owner. They just have their president represent them
0: right.
1: in owners' meetings. So there's only 31 owners, so it's easier to get those 31 guys on the same page, or make it seem like
0: right.
1: they're on the same page versus thousands in the NFLPA.
0: Right.
1: But at least attempts, and this is where some of the leadership issues in the NFLPA have kind of let them down, but at least make it seem like you have a unified front. And the only thing they've had a unified front on is the grass, which brings me back to the original point. That's what I'm worried about, that the NFL and the owners are just licking their chops, already knowing that they're going to be able to play the players' union like a fiddle at the 18th game just by putting grass, something that a lot of them just did
0: for
1: the World Cup.
0: Yeah, they did. Man, 11 NFL stadiums. FIFA requested all 11 NFL stadiums hosting World Cup matches install natural grass. They did, right?
1: Mm-hmm.
0: 7 of those stadiums traditionally use a synthetic turf. So 7 of them decided to switch up what they do and go with what FIFA requested and get that natural grass. And so as much as we don't want the players to just go out there and advertise that that's what's going to get it done and that's what they need, that's why they're so angry, is because it only took FIFA to make that
1: easy.
0: Request. It was easy, and they did it really quickly to make sure all 7 of those stadiums that normally have turf are all grass now.
1: But you have to know by now, the owners aren't going to do anything out of the goodness of their hearts, or at least very few are going to, right? Maybe some might do, you know, if they want a better report card for the Players Association report cards that they put out there. Maybe one or two might make some improvements, but the owners aren't just going to give you what you want.
0: Right.
1: This is not what they're going to do. So being upset about that publicly it's just not getting anything done.
0: No, it's not, but we'll see. That'll be a bargaining chip for sure, sooner rather than later, and we'll hear about it. It'll probably be some, drug out conversation about how much it costs and how much it costs to maintain and how it's not really feasible. Like, we'll hear all that.
1: Oh, sure.
0: And then at some point it'll get done.
1: Yep.
0: And it's just, that's just how it is, but that will be the negotiating chip. You hit it right on the head when you said that. So sooner rather than later, we'll see when that happens. One more quick note from the NFL, just the fact that Cardinals personnel executive Ryan Gold suspended indefinitely, violating the league's gambling policy. It's just, you just gotta be smarter than that. You know that you're going to get caught. You know that you can't do anything if you work for, play for, are associated with the team. You can't get involved in that, and you just got to know better than that. It's not even anything to break down. It's just stupidity on his part.
1: And it's not that he was just leaking confidential information before they made picks. He also decided to put parlay bets on NFL and college games.
0: Yep.
1: You work in the NFL, my dude. Like, come on. What are we...
0: Right.
1: What are we doing?
0: Doesn't make any sense.
1: That's rule number one, don't bet on NFL games. And he just decided he couldn't do that.
0: Yeah, that's all bad. So, those parlay bets, NFL, college games, that has found Ryan Gold definitely suspended by the National Football League. He's Gabe Neitzel. I'm Q Myers. Coming up next, we show love to the ones that deserve it here on Game Night on ESPN Radio on the all-new ESPN app.
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11: Hey, it's James Duffy here with Peter Sawyer from McAlpine Lincoln in Aurora. Pete, I just want to tell you, I really love being your spokesperson here for McAlpine Lincoln.
12: Yeah, about that, James. I'm looking for a heavier hitter.
11: Not O-Dog again.
12: No, a heavier hitter.
13: Tell him, Ernie. This is Ernie Clement. Come see Pete and his team at McAlpine Lincoln in Aurora.
14: Ernie freaking Clement? I got pulled for Ernie Clement? I'm not even mad.
13: Tell him Ernie Clement sent you.
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0: are presented by Progressive Insurance. I know one team that's not going to get any love tonight from Major League Baseball, Gabe, real quick. The Washington Nationals are mollywopping the A's right now, 20-2 in the top of the ninth. Yeah, you heard me right. That's the base. That's a football score, 20-2.
1: The center fielder for the A's.
0: Just kidding. 23-2.
2: Nothing can stop me. I'm all the way up.
0: That is ridiculous. I don't even need to say anything about that. They gave up 24 runs in a series before the All-Star break against the White Sox. In a series. Mm-hmm. They have now given up 23 runs in one game post the All-Star break. They get no love. It is game night here on ESPN Radio and the all-new ESPN app. We will show love, though, like this.
3: All the way up on game night.
2: Nothing can stop me. I'm all the way up.
0: Let's get to the WNBA, man. Let me get out of my athletics fandom. Let me get that out of my head because that is awful. How about the Fever, the Storm, Caitlin Clark?
4: Clark gets it back, halfway through the shot clock, at the logo, step back, sidestep, three, left wing, good! Caitlin Clark, a Fever franchise record, 41 points, and the Fever lead by three with 38 seconds to go. Timeout Seattle.
5: 41 points for Sue Tzu.
2: Nothing can stop me, I'm all the way up.
1: 93.5, the Fan with the call, a huge three, not just because it gave her 41 points, which was a franchise record, but it also put them up by three, which they kind of kept the Storm at arm's length, allowed her to get to the free throw line a few more times. So she finishes tonight, Q, with 45 points in just 29 minutes, 11 of 18 from the field, 6 of 10 from three, 17 of 19 from the free throw line, 10 assists as well. First player in WNBA history with 40 points and 10 assists in a single game.
0: And her teammate, Kelsey Mitchell, you know, don't forget about the performance that she put in, because Caitlin and Kelsey are now the first teammates in WNBA history to have a 40-point game and a 30-point game in the same game, including postseason and the Commissioner's Cup. So the Fever get the victory, 110-107, but great night for Caitlin Clark and Kelsey Mitchell. Turn our attention to Major League Baseball here on Game Night on ESPN Radio and the all-new ESPN app. How about the Red Sox and the Rays? The Red Sox stay on fire.
6: Right-hander Mason Englert delivers, and Abreu cracks one in the air right, back towards the bullpen. It's over the bullpen. It's out of here for a second time tonight.
7: He did
6: two shots for Willie Abreu, and he gives the Red Sox the lead right on back. 4-3 in the third.
2: Nothing can stop me. I'm all the way up.
1: WEEI 97 or 93.7 FM with the call. Red Sox win game two, 5-3. They also won game one over the Rays earlier today, 10-0. That gives them 11 straight wins, and now the Red Sox are 48-48. They're back at 500, Q. They own the number three wild card spot as of the end of tonight in the American League, and that American League East suddenly is really interesting with the way the Rays are playing, the Yankees, and the Red Sox. It is possible that they could have three teams make the postseason this year.
0: I'll tell you what, man. The Red Sox went into the All-Star break on a nine-game winning streak, and sometimes those you don't want to stop. You don't want to stop playing because you're red hot at that time. I didn't know how they were going to come out. Well, hey, you know what? Back-to-back games in the same day, as you mentioned, 10-0 and then 5-3 victory, 11 in a row. All right, so far so good. So they're definitely red hot right now, put themselves in a really good position. Again, 48-48, 500 now or better since March 28th. That's the first time they've been in that position. How about the Dodgers and the Yankees? Wasn't a lot of scoring, but Max Muncy did his thing.
8: Muncy has worked the count even. Now the 2-2 pitch. Lunge to right field. Muncy drops the bat and the hammer. Dodgers up 2-1 as Muncy sends one to the second deck.
2: Nothing can stop me. I'm all the way up.
1: AM 570 LA Sports with the call as the Dodgers pick up their 62nd win tonight over the Yankees. Who got... I don't want to say insignificant news, but Aaron Judge did speak before the game. Yeah. Seems like he is progressing as expected. Still no timetable, but he also seemed very confident that he is going to return before the end of the season for New York.
0: Yeah, that's, I mean, look, they need him back. They need him back. I mean, they're still in a good position, but you got to have your guy. Right, mm-hmm. So you just want him back sooner rather than later. Major League Baseball wants Aaron Judge back. Trust and believe that. So the Dodgers get the victory 2-1, and we wait on Aaron Judge. What's gonna happen first? LeBron James tells us where he's gonna play in 2026, or Aaron Judge returns to the Dodgers?
1: I'll take Braun.
0: Yeah, look, it better be. If not, something went terribly wrong. I'm just saying, throwing that out there. How about the Brew Crew taking on the Marlins? This one took extra innings.
7: See if Garrett can work from behind in the count. 1-2 pitch. Ground ball back towards the middle. That one sneaks through and into center for a hit. Torrio's around third, and Marcy's throw is up to the first base side of home. Jackson scores standing, and Garrett Mitchell pretty much single-handedly won this game for the Brewers tonight.
2: Nothing can stop me. I'm all the way up.
1: My guy Josh Maurer with the call on 620 WTMJ. 60th win for the Brewers, so the second team to reach that mark in Major League Baseball this year. Mitchell had a couple of really athletic catches that saved runs in the 9th and 10th before he hit the walk-off, the third walk-off this season for the Crew.
0: Man, there's not too much that's more special. I don't even know if that's the right way to say it. I love walk-offs. Walk-offs are great. Right? They bring so much energy and juice. Baseball, there's a lot of different plays that happen in baseball. They get you fired up. Right? I mean, stolen bases, I love that. The walk-off home run, the walk-off hit is always great. You know, perfect games. I even still like no-hitters, even though I know that they're not as, you know, they're not the what they used to be. But just, baseball seems like it's got so many moments, Gabe.
1: It does. The guy trying to head, you know, rounded second, heading for third on a triple. Yeah. Could be a play over there.
0: Yep.
1: Yeah, it's, and certainly tonight, an exciting game for the Brewers over the Marlins. The Brewers picking up where they left off last year into this year. First half, second half, doesn't matter. Brewers just finding ways to win games.
0: No doubt about it. Showing love to the ones that deserve it here on Game Night on ESPN Radio and the ESPN app. The Rangers, well, they saw the A's were struggling with their pitching staff, and they said, hey, you know what? We won't be very good this evening either, as they took on the Braves.
9: Well, that's really spreading it around, isn't it? Here's the 0-1 pitch, and Baldwin pounds it. Deep right center field to the bullpen. Out of here! I mean, he laid the wood to it. It's a three-run homer, and it's 5-0 Braves. That is a massive stroke out there from Drake Baldwin. That
2: nothing can stop me. I'm all the way up.
1: 680 the fan with the call. Braves 15, Rangers won the final. Second highest total for runs for the Braves in a game this season. Season high was 17.
0: Man, 15-1. The AL West didn't do very well when it came to pitching tonight, did they?
1: No. Rangers, they did not.
0: The Rangers give up 15 to the Braves. The A's, well, they're trying to come back. They're down 23-4 in the bottom of the ninth right now. First time they have allowed 20 or more runs in a game twice in the season since 1950. That's when the team was in Philadelphia for the Nationals. Fourth time in franchise history that they scored 20 plus runs in a game. That's wild.
1: It is a final, by the way. So okay. The pain is over now, Q.
2: Nothing can stop me. I'm all the way up.
0: That is ridiculous. 23-4. What are we doing? What are we doing? What are we doing? If you're a member of that team, you're wondering that right now. What are we doing? He's Gabe Knight, so I'm Q Myers. Sports Center All Night is next on ESPN Radio on the all-new ESPN app.
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24: 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Now the 2-2 pitch.
25: 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Muncy drops the bat and the hammer.
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31: 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Halfway through the shot clock. At the logo. Step back. Sidestep. 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
32: Caitlin Clark shoots the lights out for the Fever. Look at Argentina's quest for two straight World Cup titles and the Red Sox streak on. Welcome to SportsCenter All Night on ESPN Radio and the ESPN app. We are brought to you by Progressive Insurance and have plenty ahead, including LeBron's latest words. Still undecided, but we get it started on that diamond and perhaps a preview of the Fall Classic iconic franchises. The Dodgers, the Yankees from the ballpark in the Bronx. The series opener had the Yanks up a run in the seventh, tying run aboard for L.A. facing Yankees ace Gerrit Cole.
24: Muncy has worked to count even. Now the 2-2 pitch.
25: Launched to right field. Muncy drops the bat and the hammer. Dodgers up 2-1 as Muncy sends one to the second deck.
32: Indeed, AM 570 LA Sports. That two-run jack in the seventh off the bat of Muncy against Cole on his 103rd and final pitch was your game-winning blow. Dodgers 2-1 over the Yanks in their first game in the Bronx since winning the 2024 World Series. Shohei Ohtani went 0-4 with a pair of warning track flyouts 5 days after the four-time MVP had a lubricant injected into his irritated left knee. Los Angeles began the second half improving to a league best 62-36. This Cole and skipper Aaron Boone on leaving him in that critical at bat.
0: You know, obviously in hindsight, I probably should grab him there. You know, pitched so well. I felt like he was competitive back in the Mookie at bat, and I felt like he had enough to get Max and jumps out in front of him, but then got a mistake. So, you know, it's probably one I got Hedrick teed up there. That's on me. I should probably get him there, even though, you know, I felt like he was in a good place and obviously threw the ball great tonight, but it's one you know.
1: Yeah, I mean, in that regard, you know, it's nice to push the stamina to, you know, get back out there and for an extra hitter and just keep going for it, keep competing. So, you know, that's a great, you know, learning opportunity physically and obviously, you know, getting deeper into the second half and a good learning opportunity as well that, you know, it's not over till it's over. You got to keep making pitches, especially against, you know, a great team like the Dodgers. So.
32: Yeah, tune in for more baseball action today. It's the middle game of three for these two teams. Yankees hosting the Dodgers. It's presented by Progressive Insurance. Coverage begins at 7:30 Eastern right here on ESPN Radio and the ESPN app. The Yankees dropped to 18-20 without their captain Aaron Judge, still sidelined with a fractured rib. His broken rib still has not fully healed. The Yankee star has not been cleared to resume baseball activities. Judge hasn't played since May 31st with that stress fracture of his right ribs. A scan during the All-Star break showed partial healing. The Yankees 36-23 with him. I mentioned 2 under .500 without this Boone pregame, comparing their time without him in 23 to this season.
0: Take the best player out of your lineup. There's some similarities there because of the person, but we weren't as good a team then, you know, so we weren't equipped to handle that, and I feel like we are much more equipped now with some of our depth and some of our young players that have are now part integral parts of the team that, you know, hopefully we're set up to handle that better. And I think, you know, outside of the 10 game stretch where we were terrible, you know, for the most part, we have played well and better than when that happened in 23.
32: Yeah, also sideline for the Yankees, Giancarlo Stanton, Max Fried, Carlos Rodon, but Fried began a rehab assignment. The Yankees did get help from the hottest AL East team.
2: What he brings.
3: A one swing and a high fly ball towards the monster. It's up, it's deep. Narvaez bat flips, it's gone. And on the lands down. Perfect day just somehow got more perfect. Solo shot, Narvaez. 10-0 Red Sox.
32: And Masataka Yoshida and that guy, Carlos Narvaez, each went deep. Narvaez drove in three. Boston 10-0 over Tampa Bay for their 10th straight win in the front end of their doubleheader. The Red Sox out hit the AL East leaders 15-3, and they finished them off again in the nightcap.
3: Right-hander Mason Angler delivers, and Abreu cracks one in the air right. Back towards the bullpen. It's over the bullpen. It's out of here for a second time tonight. He's two shots for Willy Abreu, and he gives the Red Sox the lead right on deck. 4-3 in the third.
32: And both those calls on 93.7 FM WEEI. Willier Abreu, two home runs. Wilson Contreras also went deep in his first game back from a five-game suspension. Red Sox extended their winning streak to 11 in a row. 5-3 in the nightcap and a doubleheader sweep of the Rays. The streak is the longest for the Red Sox since September 15th through the 25th of 2016. Boston moved to .500 for the first time since its second game of this season. Yeah, Boston's been hot of late. Kalen Clark, though, was sizzling on Friday.
4: It goes against the rookie Johnson, who was in college at LSU a few months ago. Clark, left wing, step back three. Oh, yeah. CC's locked in tonight. It's 52-35 Fever and 6:45 to go in the second.
5: All right, she's feeling good seeing that ball go through the net.
4: Defended by Timpson. Dishes down low. Kalen, step back, deep three. Go!
2: at 22, has a new career-high 38 points, like the Iowa days here in Indy. Clark gets it back, halfway through the shot clock, at the logo, step back, sidestep, three, left wing, good! Caitlin Clark, a Fever franchise record, 41 points, and the Fever lead by three with 38 seconds to go. Timeout, Seattle.
5: 41 points for Sue.
32: That's 93-5. The Fan on those calls. Caitlin Clark scored a career-high 45 points with 10 assists in the first 40-10 game in WNBA history. Fever beat Seattle 110-107. They needed every bit of that night from Clark, who had four steals, two blocks, and also became the fastest player in WNBA history to make 200 career three-pointers, doing it in 74 games. Her 45 points came in 29 minutes, 28 seconds, also making her the WNBA's first player to score 45 plus in fewer than 30 minutes. This was Clark postgame on Ion TV.
6: Caitlin, a career high performance on a minutes restriction. I mean, just how comfortable were you out there? You seemed like you were in a flow from the start.
7: Yeah, I just thought I was aggressive from the start and, you know, missed a shot, came back, would make the next. I knew my team needed me to step up with AB out, but just proud of this group. I were down 8, I think, with 4 minutes to play. So just some true resiliency, but we got another one tomorrow, so. But let's move on.
6: And the defense stepped up when it mattered. How were you guys able to get stops late?
7: Yeah, it was kind of an embarrassing performance on the defensive end, I'll be honest. So we really got to find a way to be better, and I think we can simplify a little bit, make it easier on ourselves. But like you said, we came up with big stops when we needed it, so proud of our group. Got some big rebounds, made free throws down the stretch, so proud of us.
6: 45 points. That's the most points by a Fever player in a game in franchise history. I know you're used to making history, but what does that one mean to you?
7: I mean, it's cool. I don't really care. And I know what I'm capable of, and I know what this team is capable of. And it's my job to help us win and be the best team in the WNBA, and I don't think we're there yet. So it's my responsibility to help us get there. So we'll keep working.
6: Well said. Thanks, Caitlin.
7: Thanks.
32: And this is her coach, Stephanie White.
8: It's incredible. I mean, it's special. She does things that we haven't seen. She had a lot of bounce early. You know, you could tell she was feeling better. She was feeling good. And, you know, in the moment, sometimes it's surreal to see. You know, heck, you look down at the stat sheet, and I'm looking at different numbers. I look down at the stat sheet at the end of the game, and it's like 45 and 10. Oh, I mean, just incredible. Just absolutely incredible performance.
9: Once again, the NBA world waiting with bated breath for LeBron James to make up his mind.
10: LeBron James wants to be in a competing environment. He wants to play meaningful basketball.
11: The team he chooses, I don't know yet. We're not worried about nobody's opinions or anything like that. He's going to make the best decision for himself. We'll see what happens.
12: This is one of the more fascinating NBA free agencies we've ever seen because LeBron's asking price is so low and his impact could be so high, which enables so many different teams to give themselves a chance.
32: Yeah, LeBron James still undecided about where he'll play next season. The NBA's all-time leading scorer, a current free agent. Teams like Cleveland, Miami, Philadelphia, Golden State have been mentioned. He talked about them on Thursday, gave no hints. James, though, the NBA's oldest active player entering his 24th season, had this on factors that could lead him to a decision.
13: I want to, you know, join a franchise that kind of shares the same, you know, final is myself, and that's like practicing championship happens every day. But trusting the process more than anything. I think you trust the process of actually getting to that.
14: Hold on, hold on. Realize, that's
13: a term.
14: And by the way,
13: I've been saying to trust the process since I was drafted in like 2003. I don't even know if he was even born yet.
32: Yeah, those are the Philly fans jumping in because trust the process. You know what the true definition of trust the process is, right? It's lose games intentionally. I'm not sure they're going to be doing that if they had LeBron James. This Dave McMenamin on SportsCenter.
27: In the conversations I've had in the last 24 hours in New York City, it seems like an Eastern Conference team will win the LeBron James sweepstakes. It's not saying that he has told Minnesota they're out or told Golden State they're out, but if it's about trying to play competitive basketball and possibly add a fifth championship to avoid basically two NBA Finals type series in the playoffs just to get to the finals in the Spurs and OKC, you could have a better pathway with either Cleveland, Miami, or Philly.
14: Yeah, and it might not just be one more season for LBJ. This Brian Windhorst.
15: Yeah, I think the teams that are chasing him were watching this as closely as the fans, Hannah. And the one thing that he said the last 2 days that I think is important and relevant is that he does not see this as a one-off situation. Now, he can't predict his health. He can't predict how he's going to feel at the end of the upcoming season, but he's looking at this as the last part of his career, not necessarily the last year of his career. And that is relevant. And that is relevant for what a team might do to get him, what a team might do after they receive him, and the decisions that go around acquiring a player like LeBron James. And I think it's certainly, if you're a team like Miami or a team like Golden State, teams that may not be at their best in this year, might be better a year from now when you get Jimmy Butler back, when you're able to add some shooting around Giannis Antetokounmpo. Hearing that probably lifted your eyebrow.
16: Argentina's quest for back-to-back World Cups is still alive as they win a thriller 2-1 over England.
17: It seems to just mean a little bit more to this Argentinian side to get over the line for their country.
18: Whether it was in normal time or whether it was going to be in extra time, Argentina were always going to win that game.
17: Lionel Messi is the greatest player I have ever seen. He's done it yet again. He really stood up and said, come with me.
19: It was an absolutely brilliant performance from the greatest of all time, and they booked their place in yet another World Cup final, and this time set to take on Messi's old friends in Spain.
14: They've been the cardiac team of this World Cup. Argentina has 12 goals in the 75th minute or later. No other country has more than six in those late game situations. How about this? They've been tied entering the second half stoppage time in all four of their knockout stage matches. They have twice gone from trailing in the 75th minute, 2-0 against Egypt, 1-0 against England, winning in regulation following a stoppage time goal. But it will be different against Spain, says Hercules Gomez. The importance of that first goal.
20: The first goal is so important here because it sets the tone. It dictates who has the ball. And if you have the ball, it's over. If Argentina allows Spain to score like France did, they're never going to touch the ball. They're never even going to come close to it. But then I started thinking to myself, when has Argentina cared about that?
21: Yeah.
20: When has Argentina cared about it? I still think it's important. But I think it matters more to Spain because Argentina, I'm sitting here talking about the midfield of Rodri and Spain and what they can do. And one of the best players in the world in the center positions for Spain is sitting on the bench because they're that good for Spain in the midfield. But Argentina has not cared. And if you look at what they've done against England, there was a 20-minute span where England completed two passes. I really feel you need to score the first goal because both midfielders are so good, they're not going to allow you to have that ball.
14: On the subject of a fast start, ESPN FC senior writer Mark Ogden joining Game Night.
23: I think Argentina is a team that likes chaos. That team is all about chaos. It's about taking it to the end. It's about fighting. It's about the spirit they've got. It's about the tenacity. And obviously, in Messi, they've got a guy that can pull a game out of the fire. But Spain are a very controlled team. Spain do everything methodically. Argentina, not just at this World Cup, any World Cup, they are a team that just plays like they're playing the street. They play off the cuff. They don't play to the same sort of rigid structure that the European teams do. And that's why, at times, they're quite vulnerable to conceding goals. But if you want any team in this World Cup to score a goal in the last 5 minutes to win your game or draw your game, it's Argentina.
14: Yeah, Lionel Messi currently leads the Golden Boot race at age 39, looking to break the record for oldest Golden Boot winner by a full 9 years. Argentina seeking back-to-back World Cup championships, seeking to tie Germany for the second most World Cup titles, four by any country. But they'll need help from others, says Jonathan Bornstein, a former U.S. men's national team player joining Unsportsmanlike.
26: It is vital that these other players step up, right? Although he is probably the best player in the world, and, you know, this is a team sport, and it takes other guys' abilities to be able to impact the game and make a stamp along with him. We have seen these players, Enzo Fernandez, Martinez, as well, have great performances and score late goals, in conjunction with Messi getting assists and scoring. So I do think they have a very strong attack, players who can come off the bench and make an impact. And it makes for a very exciting final for all of us.
14: The World Cup recap brought to you by Gusto. 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Get started for free at Gusto.com. Coming up, some stellar rounds of the Open Championship, which also had some controversy. And back to baseball with the Braves, put it on the Rangers. That's next. This is SportsCenter All Night on ESPN Radio.
0: 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Two iconic franchises kick off the second half in the Bronx.
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32: Open Championship Royal Birkdale Round 2. Lucas Herbert and Sam Burns in the record books, matching a major championship record with 62s in that second round of the British Open. The previous career low for Herbert, who is your leader at 8-under, was 67 at a major. Here was he and Burns following their stellar rounds.
37: That's pretty cool. I just saw the list before of guys who have shot 62, and it sounds like we just added another one to it out there with Sam as well. So that's a really cool list to be a part of. And even that whole back nine today, it was not lost on me. The amount of history in major championships and the opportunity I had to obviously break the record, but then to tie it as well, is still something that, I'm really proud of.
38: Did you think there were 262s out there today?
39: Maybe. I didn't think so, but
5: I had no idea that was to tie the record. I wasn't aware of that until after I finished. But, yeah, I think my goal coming into the day was just try to get to red numbers and, you know, was able to do that plus a couple.
32: That was Mark Schlabaugh with that question. Two-time major champ Bryson DeChambeau is a three off the pace, though he was assessed a two-stroke penalty following his round on the fifth hole under Rule 8.1 for inadvertently improving the area of his intended swing. This chief rules referee, Grant Moyer, on the decision to go that route.
6: I'm going to explain the technicalities of the rule here for you. Rule 8.1 restricts what a player may do to improve any of the protected conditions affecting the stroke, and this includes the area of the player's intended swing. So an improvement means to alter one or more of the conditions affecting the stroke so that the player gains a potential advantage for the stroke. Now, I would stress that this applies even when the action is accidental, as it was in Bryson's case.
32: Now, DeChambeau finished birdie. Was one shot behind the 36-hole leader, Herbert. But after the round, officials took him back to the fifth hole. Video indicated he might have improved the path of his swing by stomping on the ground of the high grass behind the ball. This, Mark Schlabaugh.
7: After an animated exchange with R&A rules officials at the fifth hole following his round, Bryson DeChambeau spent nearly 20 minutes in the scoring tent before the R&A announced it was assessing a two-stroke penalty for what they called an accidental improvement of the quote, protected conditions affecting the stroke. DeChambeau then walked past assembled media and asked, "Are you guys having a good night?" He was then asked if he was having a good night, to which he said, "I'm having a great night. I'm going to hit some golf balls." DeChambeau then went to the driving range for 45 minutes. His manager was asked if DeChambeau would be playing in Saturday's third round, to which he responded, "We'll see."
32: Yeah, he was visibly frustrated. You could kind of understand it was inadvertent, so his score went from 66 to 68. First round leader, Jackson Suber, he is two strokes off the pace. Scottie Scheffler, world number one and the defending champ, trails by four in a bid to become the first player to defend his Open title since Patrick Harrington in 2008. And meantime, of note, Scheffler missed the cut at the Genesis Scottish Open for the first time since the FedEx St. Jude in 22. Matt Fitzpatrick's streak of 28 consecutive made cuts came to an end as well. Keep up with the Open Championship scores on ESPN.com. Back to baseball. Bloodbaths for the Nationals and Braves.
8: Now the 1-0. Chaparro swings and he clocks one deep to left on the line. That is out of here. A scorching line drive home to the left from Chaparro. A three-run shot. 18-2. Nats are leading. And Andres Chaparro has driven in eight runs all by his lonesome.
32: He had Nationals Radio Network. He had two home runs, four hits, eight RBIs. Washington, 23 runs, 21 hits, 23-4 over the A's, who've lost 10 straight.
9: Well, that's really spreading it around, isn't it? Here's the 0-1 pitch, and Baldwin pounds it deep right center field to the bullpen. Out of here! I mean, he laid the wood to it. It's a three-run homer, and it's 5-0 Braves. That is a massive stroke out there from Drake Baldwin. That was killed.
32: There's 680 the fan. Drake Baldwin, Matt Olson, Austin Riley went deep. Atlanta's 19-hit outburst. Chris Sale, 7 shutout, 2-hit frames. Braves pound the Rangers 15-1.
10: The kick and the 2-2. There's a swing and a line drive, base hit left center field. Mindroth scores. Antonacci right behind him. Murakami to third. He's going to be set, and he will score from first base. That is a bases clearing double for Colson Montgomery, and it's 8-2.
32: That's ESPN 1000. Colson Montgomery, that three-run two-sacker. Braden Montgomery mats his career high with four RBIs. White Sox extend their win streak to 4-12-4 over the Jays.
11: Really on a jam shot to Keyshaw. This ball hit well for Jeffers. High fly ball. Deep left field. Holding up at the wall. No, it's gone into the third row for a Ryan Jeffers home run. And the Twins lead it 4-1 at Wrigley. What a swing from Ryan Jeffers. It was a sweeper that didn't sweep. And Jeffers rounds the bases with his eighth home run. And the Twins have the lead.
32: That's the Treasure Island Baseball Network. Ryan Jeffers, go ahead, three-run jack. Twins beat the Cubs 5-2. They're back to 500 for the first time since April 22nd and won three straight and 10 of 14. Garrett Mitchell's two-out single in the 10th scored Jackson Churio. Brewers over the Marlins 2-1 to snap a three-game skid. Griffin Conine homered for the Fish, as did Joey Ortiz for Milwaukee. Coming up, Max Muncy, the deciding blow in the Bronx. More from the baseball bunch, and we spotlight Spain's dominant D. in Sunday's game against Argentina. That's next. This is SportsCenter All Night.
0: The traditions. The rivalries. Drama.
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15: 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They'd never got a World Cup point. They'd never got out of a group. They'd certainly never won a knockout game. So there are all these check marks that can be ticked off. Whether they should have done it or not, they managed to get those done. They'll look back and maybe feel that they could have won the group if things had gone differently, maybe against Switzerland, and they'll learn lessons from things that went wrong. 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
32: Again, our top stories, Caitlin Clark erupts 45 points in the Fever's win over the Storm. LeBron still in decision mode regarding his free agent future. Lucas Herbert, Sam Burns shoot 62s at the Open Championship led by Herbert. 2 days out from the World Cup final, Spain and Argentina, and the Dodgers get a big blow late to win in the Bronx.
39: Muncy has worked the count even. Now the 2-2 pitch. Lunge to right field. Muncy drops a bat. And the hammer! Dodgers up 2-1 as Muncy sends one to the second deck.
32: Yes, Max Muncy. That was your game-winning blow. AM 570 LA Sports. Muncy's two-run home run in the seventh on Garrett Cole's 103rd and final pitch. Dodgers 2-1 over the Yankees in the first game in the Bronx since winning the World Series there in 2024. Cole, that was his only blemish of the night, had this postgame.
2: I thought it was pretty good. We did a good job kind of getting out of the jam. It was the second or third with a couple runners on. Probably not enough first pitch strikes. And, the 3-0 count to Betts, just kind of puts us up against the wall there. And again, I didn't make a pitch 3-2. So, I just didn't make two or three of those pitches that inning, and it cost us.
32: In the meantime, big sequence. Other than that eighth inning, Trent Grisham was thrown out at home on a Ben Rice one out double. New York would have ultimately had the bases loaded with one out for All-Star MVP Cody Bellinger had he stayed, this New York skipper Aaron Boone.
4: Because there's never any guarantees of that. And I think he was holding him up. And then I think he read the throw pretty well. So you're making a split second decision. A lot of times you've got to push the envelope a little bit with one out. Obviously no outs is very different. So you're going to be a little conservative with where we are in the order. They might go the righty there, or they walk Goldie anyway. But I thought it was a decisive decision where he was probably holding him, but read the throw properly. And you got Mookie on the run throwing. You'd hate to leave that run on the table with the guy running off balance. Made a play. But I don't have an issue with this end.
32: Hey, tune into baseball action today. It's the Yankees and Dodgers again, middle game of three. It's presented by Progressive Insurance. Coverage begins at 7:30 Eastern right here on ESPN Radio and the ESPN app. Shohei Ohtani went 0-for-4, a pair of warning track flyouts. This 5 days after the four-time MVP had a lubricant injected into his irritated left knee. He last pitched on July 3rd. The team plans to manage his workload, giving him off days after pitching starts when possible. He's got 22 home runs, 58 knocked in, .179 ERA, and 14 mound starts. This is skipper Dave Roberts.
5: Just for clarity, he got an orthovis shot injection, which is like a lubricant. We got a lubricant in his knee, and that was what took place that Sunday. I think that it gives him some relief in his knee, which we're hoping to get, and then the 4 days off from activity, which gets it all to kind of

0: Ohtani tells us the story of a relationship that detonated into one of sports' biggest scandals, premiering Monday wherever you get your podcast. More from Friday's Diamond Play. O's win streak extended.
1: Taylor Ward mashes one. Left field and deep. Backing up Wade. Turning around. And that baby is out of here. A home run. And Baltimore takes the lead. They have jumped on Brian King. A two-run homer for Ward, number seven, and it's 3-2 Baltimore.
0: As WBAL, Taylor Ward, go-ahead two-run shot in the eighth. O's beat the Astros 3-2 to extend their season-best win streak to 5 games.
2: Here's the pitch. And a swing and a ground ball the other way. That's through for a hit. Throws have tied it. Here comes Lofton around third. He will score. And the Royals walk it off with a 7-6 win in 10 innings.
0: As 96-5, the fan, Carter Jensen, two-run single, caps a four-run rally in the 10th. Royals 7-6 over the Padres. They snap a five-game slide. Ty France launched a solo home run for the Friars with two outs in the ninth to tie the score at 3.
3: Outman takes his lead off second. Green's at first. The 1-0 swinging a fly ball right field deep to the gap. Adele on the run. He won't get it. It's past his glove to the wall. Outman is in. Green's around third. He will score. Two out. Two-run double for Hayu Lee. Tigers take the lead.
0: How you doing, Lee? 97-1 the ticket. That was game winner in the night. Troy Melton and Keiter Montero combined in a five-hitter. Tigers 2-1 over the Angels. Detroit may not be a seller at the deadline after all. They've won 7 of 9.
2: Right-hander against right-hander. First pitch, and Steer drives this one high in the air, deep toward right center field. McCarthy on the run. Can't get it. It's off the wall, and it caroms away. Rolling along the track back toward center. Picked up at the wall. They're waving him around. Here's the relay to the plate. The throw.
4: That's it!
2: Steer with an inside the park home run.
0: He had one in, one out. 700 WLW. Spencer Steer, two home runs, including that inside the park. The Reds beat the Rockies 7-2. Steer and Eugenio Suarez went back-to-back in the sixth inning. Ellie De La Cruz had three singles and a long ball as well for the Reds.
5: Bases loaded, one out. The one strike pitch. Swing. There's a shot in the deep right center field. Way back there, and adios! Pelota! It's a grand slam! Willie Adames cleans them off with an opposite field home run, and suddenly it is 7-0 Giants.
0: And the great John Miller on KNBR. Willie Adames grand slam, more than enough offense for Landon Roop and two relievers. They combine on a two-hitter. 7-0 San Francisco over Seattle. And Ivan Herrera's ninth inning sack fly was the difference as the Cardinals shaved the Diamondbacks 5-4.
6: Once again, the NBA world waiting with bated breath for LeBron James to make up his mind.
7: LeBron James wants to be in a competing environment. He wants to play meaningful basketball.
8: We're not worried about nobody's opinions or anything like that. He's going to make the best decision for himself.
0: LeBron's still figuring it out. Harry Douglas, though, wondering if Miami might not be the right fit.
9: The Miami Heat. They do not have those floor spacers like I feel like the Philadelphia 76ers do, like the Cleveland Cavaliers do, or like the Golden State Warriors do. So that's the one knock on Miami, in my opinion, is that they don't have the floor spacers that we are so accustomed to seeing when LeBron James has won at the highest level at any destination he has been in the NBA.
0: Now, Freddie Coleman wondering if LBJ ultimately, whatever team he goes to, would be okay with being as low as the third option.
10: LeBron does not want to be an afterthought. That's a blow to his ego. It's a blow to his pride. And I get it. When you're not used to being an afterthought ever in your NBA Hall of Fame career, the last thing you want to do in your final sunset golden years is to be, oh, we got LeBron over there. Let's give him the basketball. He went through that with the Lakers until guys started getting injured. He said, nah, I don't like this. Nah, son, I'm used to being, if I'm not going to be the king, I'm not going to be thrown into a mob of alligators. I'm not going to have that.
0: You have a sense that this is going to happen on Monday. Like LeBron's waiting for this World Cup to play out, and then he's going to have the stage to himself on Monday. But it has dragged on, Evan Cohen.
11: This is a reminder of, I think, all of the people that don't like LeBron, why they don't like LeBron. Because when we're sitting here, we're saying, what is he waiting for? The only thing that people can come up with is attention. No team has made a move during this time of, from the moment that he said goodbye to the Lakers till now.

0: correct me if I'm wrong, no team of the candidate pool has made a move that would sway his opinion.
1: Mark gets it back, halfway through the shot clock, at the logo, step back, sidestep, three, left wing, good! Caitlin Clark, a Fever franchise record, 41 points, and the Fever lead by three with 38 seconds to go. Timeout Seattle.
2: 41 points for Sue.
3: That's 93.5 The Fan. She finished with a career high 45 with 10 assists. First 40-10 game in WNBA history. Those 45 points came in 29 minutes, 28 seconds, marking her becoming the first WNBA player to score 45 plus in fewer than 30 minutes. This game night's Gabe Neitzel on the historic scoring performance from CC.
4: There just aren't as many opportunities when you're only playing a 40-minute game. Yep. You know, that extra 8 minutes that you see in an NBA game can add a lot of those ridiculous numbers that we end up seeing over on the NBA side. So to be able to do this in 40 minutes of game action, and again, she only played 29, but that to me is just somebody who just completely understands and is in control of the game. She understands the attention that she's going to get. She understands where the help is going to come from. So when she's able to evade a defender or two, she knows where the help's coming from. She knows who's going to be open. And oh, by the way, Kelsey Mitchell, we already know how good of a player she is as well, because when Caitlin Clark was injured last year, she was the one, she was the engine that was making that Fever playoff push go. So for her to score 30 points on top of that, and then to have them be the combo of, you know, one player has 40, the other has 30, that's never happened in WNBA history before either. So just an exciting all-around night for the Fever.
5: The stage is set for Sunday afternoon in East Rutherford.
6: They're the two best teams. They thoroughly deserve it.
7: Messi has been the greatest of all time for me and many people.
8: They just won't quit.
7: Well, Lamine Yamal is a young superstar, a megastar.
8: And you're just new to soccer. Come Sunday, you will be seeing the football soccer version of Brady and Jordan.
9: Something I don't think we'll ever see again.
8: Their sport is their religion. But for one last Sunday, we'll be able to see the greatest player who ever laced them up play for the biggest trophy ever.
3: Spain-Argentina World Cup final on Sunday in East Rutherford. Spain winning the Nations League in 2023, European Championship in 2024, setting the foundation for where they are today. And where they are, tied for the fewest goals against one in this World Cup. They have outscored opponents 13-1. First team with seven consecutive World Cup clean sheets. No goals from 22 through the round of 16 here in 26. Seeking European Championship World Cup double in the same year. Are unbeaten in their last two major tournaments, 24 Euros, 26 World Cup, longest unbeaten streak, 36 straight matches without a loss. What makes that defense so suffocating? ESPN FC senior writer Mark Ogden joining game night.
10: They've got a great goalkeeper in Nysimon. He's just so solid, you know. He doesn't he's let one goal in all competition. He's a very, very good goalkeeper. But I think the secret to Spain is that when they have the ball, they never lose the ball. They are so good in possession. Sometimes they're quite boring to watch, I have to say. They pass it sideways, pass it around. They kind of play a way that frustrates the opposition, just basically starves the opposition of the ball. That is the issue. But when Spain do concede possession, they are still very organised. They've got very good defenders and very good kind of routines to kind of close the space off. So Spain are just a... Like I said, they're a hard team to watch at times, but they are absolute masters at keeping the ball out of the net.
3: And again, Argentina seeking back... to back World Cup championships, Hercules Gomez, ESPN FC analyst on Get Up on what Spain needs to do to get the upper hand.
11: They control the midfield. There's the reemergence of this guy named Rodri. When he was at Manchester City, he led them to win everything. Champions League, league, everything. And he was the best, not only central player in the world, but the best player in the world. When Rodri controls the game, when the midfield is controlled by Spain, you are in trouble. You are chasing shadows. You're chasing cars as a dog. Mm-hmm. It's what you're doing. Mm-hmm. You cannot get the ball. They won't give you a sniff. And he is the orchestrator. He's the guy at the helm moving, setting the ball here, running there, orchestrating. He's the one with the brain. If they allow him to be the man in the center of the field, Argentina's done.
3: Now, Argentina looking to tie Germany and Italy for the second most World Cup titles, four by any country, while also becoming the first nation to win four consecutive major international tournaments after winning the Copa America in 21 and 24. Alejandro Moreno ESPN FC soccer analyst on Spain star Yamal needing to take his game to another level against Messi in Argentina.
12: I think we've seen enough of Lionel Messi over the course of his career, yeah. And certainly we've seen enough of Lionel Messi in this World Cup to know full well that he will have a Messi moment at some point during this final. The question is as to whether Lamine Yamal will have his moment. I have no issues, no doubt whatsoever that eventually Messi will find the game and eventually there will be a situation in which he has a positive impact on the game for Argentina. If you're a Spanish fan, you want to see the same thing from Lamine Yamal, that there will be a moment or two in this final in which you need to be one of those guys, mm-hmm. one of those guys that elevates your level of play to where nobody else can catch you, where you elevate yourself and bring the team with you, and you're able to then have a positive impact for your team. What better time to do it if you're Lamine Yamal? You still haven't done that just yet in this World Cup. Not to that level.
13: Yeah.
12: What better time to do it than in the World Cup final against Argentina and against Lionel Messi?
3: On the subject of those two stars, almost two decades ago, photographer Juan Monfort didn't think much about this photo shoot of a teenage Lionel Messi bathing a cute baby boy in a plastic bathtub. Years later, that infant, you might have seen this already, blossomed into Yamal, who is in the way of Messi's World Cup repeat. The Argentina captain called the photo in 2007 incredible, praising the Spanish winger ahead of Sunday's World Cup final. On the subject of those two players, Kevin Egan, ESPN soccer analyst, join SportsCenter.
14: This will be one of the headlines heading into Sunday's final. 20 years plus in the difference, two absolute greats for Barcelona, although Yamal is only 19 years of age. And many people said Lamine Yamal was touched by God in that sort of a moment as a young kid getting that photograph with Lionel Messi. It'll dominate the headlines. Messi has been the greatest of all time for me and many people. But Lamine Yamal is a young superstar, a megastar that just turned 19 years of age this week, and it doesn't look like the weight of a nation on him caused him any issues whatsoever. I think Spain are going to control a lot of the ball. Lamine Yamal is going to want to get at the Argentine defence early, but we're going to see a resolute Argentina yet again. Two diametrically opposed styles of play as Messi and Yamal go head to head in the grand showpiece.
3: Again, World Cup reaction brought to you by Gusto. 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Don't forget France, England play for third place today. France star Kylian Mbappe still has a chance to win the golden boot. Coming up, the night's top play, which includes more from the night in a W, and Bill Belichick hoping for much better results in year two in Chapel Hill. That's next. This is SportsCenter All Night on ESPN Radio.
0: Coming up on the Monday edition of Unsportsmanlike with Chris Canty, Michelle Smallman, and me, Evan Cohen, as NFL teams get ready to show up to training camps, I'll tell you which storylines I'm paying the most attention to. 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
29: Well, it's a 10-point game with 3 minutes left to play. Cloud, slot three, look, bounces, pounces, every part of the rim to drop. It's a Cloud 9 moment.
3: And Natasha Cloud had 15. Sydney Taylor had four threes, 19 in all. Sky beat Los Angeles 96-82. Nneka Ogumbukwe became the Sparks' career scoring leader, finished with 18 points and 12 rebounds.
30: Points for Mabry. Carves out space. Misses the fall away.
31: Good defense.
30: Reese leaks out. Here comes Angel. 17 points for Reese.
3: 23 and 12 did Angel Reese have. Nas Hillman scored 24 in a perfect shooting night. Atlanta beats Toronto 111-92. Hillman 8 of 8 in the field, hitting 4 three-pointers, made 4 free throws without a miss as well.
32: Akon back to the mid-range. Pull up. Good again. Layla Akon with 24. And she has matched her season high.
33: Yeah, Hill getting caught in that pick and then trying to go over the top. You're trailing and you're top locking it, and Lacan just understands how to create space.
3: All the calls on Ion. Layla Lacan scored a career high 26. Sun 96-83 winners over the Mercury in the first back-to-back for these two teams. The nice top play comes from the W with Caitlin Clark exploding for the Fever.
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29: Are you ready to take?
30: Clark gets it back, halfway through the shot clock, at the logo. Step back, sidestep, three, left wing, good! Caitlin Clark, a Fever franchise record, 41 points. And the Fever lead by three with 38 seconds to go. Timeout Seattle.
2: 41 points for Sue.
3: 93-5, the fan, the call. Caitlin Clark, career high 45 with 10 assists, first 40-10 game in WNBA history. She became the fastest player in league history also to make 200 career threes, doing it in 74 games. And those 45 points came at 29 minutes, 28 seconds. First player in the league to score 45-plus in fewer than 30 minutes. I'd say that's a night's work right there. More ACC media days. North Carolina coach Bill Belichick hoping his Tar Heels benefit from lessons learned in year one. North Carolina won just four games under the six-time Super Bowl head coach. Belichick on Friday during ACC preseason media days praising his players for working harder.
4: I think the biggest thing has been to see the improvement that we made. You know, our players that carried over from last year saw the improvement that they made. I mean, we're stronger, we're faster, and we're better, you know, football players fundamentally and with technique and so forth. And just to continue to do that. And so, you know, those guys, you know, we hit a lot of, you know, PRs, personal records after practice with, you know, speeds, lifts and so forth. And, you know, I think it's just an indication of our work ethic and the culture that we're establishing, and the guys who are leading the pack are, you know, doing a great job of, you know, setting the pace with their work ethic and establishing that culture.
3: And this Paul Feinbaum on Get Up on Belichick heading to year two in Chapel Hill.
5: I think his college future, no one's taking away his six Super Bowls, but ending like he is going to end is really embarrassing and sad, and in many ways pathetic, because this didn't have to happen. He only took this job because he was bitter that he couldn't get an NFL job. He chose the wrong place. He has tried to use the magic of yesteryear, and it simply hasn't worked. And I'll break it to everyone who is curious how many games are going to win this year. They're over and under in Vegas is 4.5. 5 wins would be considered a success, and that would mean another embarrassment. He won't get fired, but he should seriously consider retirement.
3: In the meantime, if you look up at the standings by year's end, Eric McClain, ACC network analyst who joined Amber and Ian, says this is a team that will be there.
6: I think we're going to see SMU be the second team that kind of fills in there. There's a lot to like with Kevin Jennings coming back as a third-year starter. He was injured a lot last year and still, you know, was able to really push the ball downfield, was still able to, you know, really just be dynamic with how he ran that offense. And, you know, they were a play away from being back in the ACC championship and, you know, ultimately, most likely, you know, being back in the college football playoff. Just couldn't finish, you know, the drill out west in a crazy, you know, late-night West Coast game against Cal. You know, so I think there's a lot of promise there.
3: And don't forget, middle game of three for the Yankees and Dodgers right here on ESPN Radio tonight, 7:30 Eastern. Speaking of coming up, Dodgers strike late at the ballpark in the Bronx, and Caitlin Clark has a memorable night. That's next. This is SportsCenter All Night on ESPN Radio.
7: 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Coming up on Monday, we've got a new World Cup champion crowned. Taylor Twellman joins us to talk about it. 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
21: 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Now the 2-2 pitch. Launched to right field. Muncy drops the bat and the hammer.
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26: Mark gets it back. Halfway through the shot clock. At the logo. Step back. Sidestep. 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
3: Caitlin Clark shoots the lights out for the Fever. A look at Argentina's quest for two straight World Cup titles and the Red Sox streak on. Welcome to SportsCenter All Night on ESPN Radio and the ESPN app. We are brought to you by Progressive Insurance and have plenty ahead, including LeBron's latest words. Still undecided, but we get it started on that diamond and perhaps a preview of the Fall Classic. Iconic franchises, the Dodgers, the Yankees from the ballpark in the Bronx. The series opener had the Yanks up a run in the seventh, tying run aboard for L.A. facing Yankees ace Gerrit Cole.
21: Muncy has worked the count even. Now the 2-2 pitch.
20: Launched to right field. Muncy drops the bat and the hammer. Dodgers up 2-1 as Muncy sends one to the second deck.
3: Indeed, AM 570 L.A. Sports. That two-run jack in the seventh off the bat of Muncy against Cole on his 103rd and final pitch was your game-winning blow. Dodgers 2-1 over the Yanks in their first game in the Bronx since winning the 2024 World Series. Shohei Ohtani went 0-4 with a pair of warning track flyouts 5 days after the four-time MVP had a lubricant injected into his irritated left knee. Los Angeles began the second half improving to a league-best 62-36. This Cole and skipper Aaron Boone on leaving him in that critical at-bat.
27: You know, obviously in hindsight, I probably should grab him there. You know, he pitched so well. I felt like he was competitive back in the Mookie at bat, and I felt like he had enough to get Max and jumps out in front of him, but then got a mistake. So, you know, it's probably one I got Hedrick teed up there. That's probably on me. I should probably get him there, even though, you know, I felt like he was in a good place and obviously threw the ball great tonight, but it's one you know.
31: Yeah, I mean, in that regard, you know, it's nice to push the stamina to, you know, get back out there and for an extra hitter and just keep going for it, keep competing. So, you know, that's a great you know, learning opportunity physically and obviously, you know, getting deeper into the second half and a good learning opportunity as well that, you know, it's you know, it's not over till it's over. You got to keep making pitches, especially against, you know, a great team like the Dodgers. So.
3: Yeah, tune in for more baseball action today. It's the middle game of three for these two teams. Yankees hosting the Dodgers. It's presented by Progressive Insurance. Coverage begins at 7:30 Eastern right here on ESPN Radio and the ESPN app. The Yankees dropped to 18-20 without their captain Aaron Judge, still sidelined with a fractured rib. His broken rib still has not fully healed. The Yankee star has not been clear to resume baseball activities. Judge hasn't played since May 31st with that stress fracture of his right ribs. A scan during the All-Star break showed partial healing. The Yankees 36-23 with him. I mentioned 2 under .500 without this boon pregame, comparing their time without him in 23 to this season.
27: Take the best player out of your lineup. There's some similarities there because of the person, but we weren't as good a team then, you know, so we weren't equipped to handle that, and feel like we are much more equipped now with some of our depth and some of our young players that have are now part integral parts of the team that, you know, hopefully we're set up to handle that better. And I think, you know, outside of the 10 game stretch where we were terrible, you know, for the most part we have played well and better than when that happened in 23.
3: Yeah, also sideline for the Yankees, Giancarlo Stanton, Max Fried, Carlos Rodon, but Fried began a rehab assignment. The Yankees did get help from the hottest AL East team.
2: What he brings.
4: Now one swinging a high fly ball towards the monster. It's up. It's deep. Narvaez bat flips. It's gone. And Anna lands down. Perfect day just somehow got more perfect. Solo shot. Narvaez. 10-0 Red Sox.
3: Man, Masataka Yoshida and that guy, Carlos Narvaez, each went deep. Narvaez drove in three. Boston 10-0 over Tampa Bay for their 10th straight win in the front end of their doubleheader. The Red Sox out hit the AL East leaders 15-3, and they finished them off again in the nightcap.
4: Right-hander Mason Englert delivers, and Abreu cracks one in the air right, back towards the bullpen. It's over the bullpen. It's out of here for a second time tonight.
5: He did it again.
4: Two shots for Willy Abreu, and he gives the Red Sox the lead right on back. 4-3 in the third.
3: Now both those calls on 93.7 FM WEEI. Willier Abreu, two home runs. Wilson Contreras also went deep in his first game back from a five-game suspension. Red Sox extended their winning streak to 11 in a row. 5-3 in the nightcap and a doubleheader sweep of the Rays. The streak is the longest for the Red Sox since September 15th through the 25th of 2016. Boston moved to 500 for the first time since its second game of this season. Yeah, Boston's been hot of late. Kalen Clark, though, was sizzling on Friday.
5: It goes against the rookie Johnson, who was in college at LSU a few months ago. Clark, left wing, step back three. Oh, yeah. CC's locked in tonight. It's 52-35 Fever with 6:45 to go in the second.
6: All right, she's feeling good seeing that ball go through the net.
5: Defended by Timpson. Dishes down low. Kalen, step back, deep three. Going with 2:22 to go. Number 22 has a new career high, 38 points, like the Iowa days here in Indy. Clark gets it back, halfway through the shot clock, at the logo. Step back, sidestep, three left wing. Good! Kalen Clark, a Fever franchise record, 41 points. And the Fever lead by three with 38 seconds to go. Timeout Seattle.
6: 41 points for 2-2.
3: That's 93.5 The Fan on those calls. Kalen Clark scored a career high 45 points with 10 assists in the first 40-10 game in WNBA history. Fever beat Seattle 110-107. And he did every bit of that night from Clark, who had four steals, two blocks, and also became the fastest player in WNBA history to make 200 career three-pointers, doing it in 74 games. Her 45 points came in 29 minutes, 28 seconds, also making her the WNBA's first player to score 45 plus in fewer than 30 minutes. This was Clark post game on Ion TV.
7: Kalen, a career high
2: high performance out of minutes restriction. I mean, just how comfortable were you out there? You seemed like you were in a flow from the start.
7: Yeah, I just thought I was aggressive from the start and, you know, missed a shot, came back, would make the next. I knew my team needed me to step up with AB out, but just proud of this group. I were down 8, I think, with 4 minutes to play. So just some true resiliency, but we got another one tomorrow. So this is great, but let's move on.
2: And the defense stepped up when it mattered. How were you guys able to get stops late?
7: Yeah, it was kind of an embarrassing performance on the defensive end, I'll be honest. So we really got to find a way to be better, and I think we can simplify a little bit, make it easier on ourselves. But like you said, we came up with big stops when we needed it. So proud of our group. Got some big rebounds. Made free throws down the stretch, so proud of us.
2: 45 points. That's the most points by a Fever player in a game in franchise history. I know you're used to making history, but what does that one mean to you?
7: I mean, it's cool. I don't really care. And I know what I'm capable of, and I know what this team is capable of. And it's my job to help us win and be the best team in the WNBA, and I don't think we're there yet. So it's my responsibility to help us get there. So we'll keep working.
2: Well said. Thanks, Caitlin.
7: Thanks.
3: And this is her coach, Stephanie White.
8: It's incredible. I mean, it's special. She does things that we haven't seen. She had a lot of bounce early. You know, you could tell she was feeling better. She was feeling good. And, you know, in the moment, sometimes it's surreal to see. You know, heck, you look down at the stat sheet and I'm looking at different numbers. I look down at the stat sheet at the end of the game and it's like 45 and 10. Oh, I mean, just incredible. Just absolutely incredible performance.
9: Once again, the NBA world waiting with bated breath for LeBron James to make up his mind.
11: LeBron James wants to be in a competing environment. He wants to play meaningful basketball.
13: The team he chooses, I don't know yet. We're not worried about nobody's opinions or anything like that. He's going to make the best decision for himself. We'll see what happens.
15: This is one of the more fascinating NBA free agencies we've ever seen because LeBron's asking price is so low and his impact could be so high, which enables so many different teams to give themselves a chance.
3: Well, LeBron James still undecided about where he'll play next season. The NBA's all-time leading scorer, a current free agent. Teams like Cleveland, Miami, Philadelphia, Golden State have been mentioned. He talked about them on Thursday, gave no hints. James, though, the NBA's oldest active player entering his 24th season, had this on factors that could lead him to a decision.
16: I want to, you know, join a franchise that kind of shares the same, you know, model as myself, and that's like practicing championship happens every day, but trusting the process more than anything. I think you trust the process of actually getting to that point.
3: Yeah, those are the Philly fans jumping in because trust the process. You know what the true definition of trust the process is, right? It's lose games intentionally. I'm not sure they're going to be doing that if they had LeBron James. This Dave McMenamin on SportsCenter.
23: In the conversations I've had in the last 24 hours in New York City, it seems like an Eastern Conference team will win the LeBron James sweepstakes. It's not saying that he has told Minnesota they're out or told Golden State they're out, but if it's about trying to play competitive basketball and possibly add a fifth championship to avoid basically two NBA Finals type series in the playoffs just to get to the finals, yep, in the Spurs and OKC, you could have a better pathway with either Cleveland, Miami, or Philly.
3: Yeah, and it might not just be one more season for LBJ. This Brian Windhorst.
15: Yeah, I think the teams that are chasing him were watching this as closely as the fans, Hannah. And the one thing that he said the last 2 days that I think is important and relevant is that he does not see this as a one-off situation. Now, he can't predict his health. He can't predict how he's going to feel at the end of the upcoming season, but he's looking at this as the last part of his career, not necessarily the last year of his career. And that is relevant. And that is relevant for what a team might do to get him, what a team might do after they receive him, and the decisions that go around acquiring a player like LeBron James. And I think it's certainly, if you're a team like Miami or a team like Golden State, teams that may not be at their best in this year, might be better a year from now when you get Jimmy Butler back, when you're able to add some shooting around Giannis Antetokounmpo. Hearing that probably lifted your eyebrow.
0: Argentina's quest for back-to-back World Cups is still alive as they win a thriller 2-1 over England.
1: It seems to just mean a little bit more to this Argentinian side to get over the line for their country.
10: Whether it was in normal time or whether it was going to be in extra time, Argentina were always going to win that game.
1: Lionel Messi is the greatest player I have ever seen. He's done it yet again. He really stood up and said, come with me.
12: It was an absolutely brilliant performance from the greatest of all time, and they booked their place in yet another World Cup final, and this time set to take on Messi's old friends in Spain.
3: They've been the cardiac team of this World Cup. Argentina has 12 goals in the 75th minute or later. No other country has more than six in those late game situations. How about this? They've been tied entering the second half stoppage time in all four of their knockout stage matches. They have twice gone from trailing in the 75th minute, 2-0 against Egypt, 1-0 against England, winning in regulation following a stoppage time goal. But it will be different against Spain, says Hercules Gomez. The importance of that first goal.
14: The first goal is so important here because it sets the tone. It dictates who has the ball. And if you have the ball, it's over. If Argentina allows Spain to score like France did, they're never going to touch the ball. They're never even going to come close to it. But then I started thinking to myself, when has Argentina cared about that?
17: Yeah.
14: When has Argentina cared about it? I still think it's important. But I think it matters more to Spain because Argentina, I'm sitting here talking about the midfield of Rodri and Spain and what they can do. And one of the best players in the world in the center positions for Spain is sitting on the bench because they're that good for Spain in the midfield. But Argentina has not cared. And if you look at what they've done against England, there was a 20-minute span where England completed two passes. I really feel you need to score the first goal because both midfielders are so good, they're not going to allow you to have that ball.
3: On the subject of a fast start, ESPN FC senior writer Mark Ogden joining game night.
18: I think Argentina is a team that likes chaos. That team is all about chaos. It's about taking it to the end. It's about fighting. It's about the spirit they've got. It's about the tenacity. And obviously, in Messi, they've got a guy that can pull a game out of the fire. But Spain are a very controlled team. Spain does everything methodically. Argentina, not just at this World Cup, any World Cup, they are a team that just plays like they're playing the street. They play off the cuff. They don't play to the same sort of rigid structure that the European teams do. And that's why, at times, they're quite vulnerable to conceding goals. But if you want any team in this World Cup to score a goal in the last 5 minutes to win your game or draw your game, it's Argentina.
3: Yeah, Lionel Messi currently leads the Golden Boot race at age 39, looking to break the record for oldest Golden Boot winner by a full 9 years. Argentina seeking back-to-back World Cup championships, seeking to tie Germany for the second most World Cup titles, four by any country. But they'll need help from others, says Jonathan Bornstein, a former U.S. men's national team player joining on Sportsmanlike.
22: It is vital that these other players step up, right? Although he is probably the best player in the world, and you know, this is a team sport, and it takes other guys' abilities to be able to impact the game and make a stamp along with him. We have seen these players, Enzo Fernandez, Martinez, as well, have great performances and score late goals, in conjunction with Messi getting assists and scoring. So I do think they have a very strong attack, players who can come off the bench and make an impact. And it makes for a very exciting final for all of us.
3: The World Cup recap brought to you by Gusto. 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Coming up, some stellar rounds of the Open Championship, which also had some controversy. And back to baseball with the Braves put it on the Rangers. That's next. This is SportsCenter All Night on ESPN Radio.
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3: Yeah, we're back on SportsCenter All Night with the Open Championship from Royal Birkdale, Round 2, Lucas Herbert and Sam Burns in the record books, matching a major championship record with 62s in that second round of the British Open. The previous career low for Herbert, who is your leader at 8 under, was 67 at a major. Here was he and Burns following their stellar rounds.
5: That's pretty cool. I just saw the list before of guys who have shot 62, and it sounds like we just added another one to it out there with Sam as well. So that's a really cool list to be a part of. Even that whole back nine today, it was not lost on me. The amount of history in major championships and the opportunity I had to obviously break the record, but then to tie it as well, is still something that, I'm really proud of.
38: Did you think there were 262s out there today?
39: Maybe. I didn't think so, but I had no idea that was to tie the record. I wasn't aware of that until after I finished. But, yeah, I think my goal coming into the day was just try to get to red numbers and, was able to do that plus a couple.
3: That was Mark Schlabaugh with that question. Two-time major champ Bryson DeChambeau is 3 off the pace, though he was assessed a 2-stroke penalty following his round on the 5th hole under Rule 8.1 for inadvertently improving the area of his intended swing. This chief rules referee, Grant Moyer, on the decision to go that route.
40: I'm going to explain the technicalities of the rule here for you. Rule 8.1 restricts what a player may do to improve any of the protected conditions affecting the stroke, and this includes the area of the player's intended swing. So an improvement means to alter one or more of the conditions affecting the stroke so that the player gains a potential advantage for the stroke. Now, I would stress that this applies even when the action is accidental, as it was in Bryson's case.
3: Now, this DeChambeau finished birdie. Birdie's one shot behind the 36-hole leader, Herbert. But after the round, officials took him back to the fifth hole. Video indicated he might have improved the path of his swing by stomping on the ground of the high grass behind the ball. This, Mark Schlabaugh.
0: After an animated exchange with R&A rules officials at the fifth hole following his round, Bryson DeChambeau spent nearly 20 minutes in the scoring tent before the R&A announced it was assessing a two-stroke penalty for what they called an accidental improvement of the, quote, protected conditions affecting the stroke. DeChambeau then walked past assembled media and asked, "Are you guys having a good night?" He was then asked if he was having a good night, to which he said, "I'm having a great night. I'm going to hit some golf balls." DeChambeau then went to the driving range for 45 minutes. His manager was asked if DeChambeau would be playing in Saturday's third round, to which he responded, "We'll see."
3: Yeah, he was visibly frustrated. You could kind of understand it was inadvertent, so the score went from 66 to 68. First round leader, Jackson Suber. He is two strokes off the pace. Scottie Scheffler, world number one and the defending champ, trails by four in a bid to become the first player to defend his Open title since Patrick Harrington in 2008. And meantime, of note, Scheffler missed the cut at the Genesis Scottish Open for the first time since the FedEx St. Jude in 22. Matt Fitzpatrick's streak of 28 consecutive made cuts came to an end as well. Keep up with the Open Championship scores on ESPN.com. Back to baseball. Bloodbaths for the Nationals and Braves.
1: Now the 1-0. Chaparro swings and he clocks one deep to left on the line. That is out of here. A scorching line drive home to the left from Chaparro. A three-run shot. 18-2. Nats are leading. And Andres Chaparro has driven in eight runs all by his lonesome.
3: He had Nationals Radio Network. He had two home runs, four hits, eight RBIs. Washington, 23 runs, 21 hits, 23-4 over the A's, who've lost 10 straight.
6: Well, that's really spreading it around, isn't it? Here's the 0-1 pitch, and Baldwin pounds it deep right center field to the bullpen. Out of here! I mean, he laid the wood to it. It's a three-run homer, and it's 5-0 Braves. That is a massive stroke out there from Drake Baldwin. That was killed.
3: That's 680. The fan, Drake Baldwin, Matt Olson, Austin Riley went deep. Atlanta's 19-hit outburst. Chris Sale, 7 shutout, 2-hit frames. Braves pound the Rangers 15-1.
7: The kick and the 2-2. There's a swing and a line drive, base hit left center field. Mindroth scores. Antonacci right behind him. Murakami to third. He's going to be sent, and he will score from first base. That is a bases clearing double for Colson Montgomery, and it's 8-2.
3: That's ESPN 1000. Colson Montgomery, that three-run two-sacker. Braden Montgomery mats his career high with four RBIs. White Sox extend their win streak to 4-12-4 over the Jays.
8: Really on a jam shot to Keyshaw. This ball hit well for Jeffers. High fly ball. Deep left field. Holding up at the wall. No, it's gone into the third row for a Ryan Jeffers home run. And the Twins lead it 4-1 at Wrigley. What a swing from Ryan Jeffers. It was a sweeper that didn't sweep, and Jeffers rounds the bases with his eighth home run, and the Twins have the lead.
3: That's the Treasure Island Baseball Network. Ryan Jeffers, go ahead, three-run jack. Twins beat the Cubs 5-2. They're back to 500 for the first time since April 22nd and won three straight in 10 of 14. Garrett Mitchell's two-out single in the 10th scored Jackson Churio. Brewers over the Marlins 2-1 to snap a three-game skid. Griffin Conine homered for the Fish, as did Joey Ortiz for Milwaukee. Coming up, Max Muncy had the deciding blow in the Bronx and will spotlight Spain's dominant D in advance of Sunday's World Cup final against Argentina. That's next. This is SportsCenter All Night on ESPN Radio.

0: suspended up in the...
1: 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We're back.
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4: Did you wake up to this?
5: Everyone's been out. You got to get rid of Riley. You got to get rid of Riley. And I'm like, well, hold on. Pause a second here. Why do you have to get rid of Riley?
6: Well,
5: I understand.
6: Exactly. You're at this point in the offseason. At this point right now, you're going to have to replace him if you trade him.
5: Yeah.
6: You could, if you traded him on June 20th, then yeah, you're in a lot.
5: Well, if you're trading him and you're bringing Zach Werenski, okay, great. Yeah. I understand. But like, Morgan Riley, like, again, there's people in the fan base that just want to see a fresh defense with no Morgan Riley. And I get that. You know, I get that. But Morgan Riley the last 2 years has been miscast on this blue line. Like, you're asking a guy to be a number one defenseman who doesn't have that in him anymore. If you could just find the proper role for Morgan Riley, he could still be a very serviceable defenseman.
6: Yeah, I think right now, Riley's a reasonably important part of the Maple Leafs defense, and you hope in a new system, in a new role, he'll be able to acquit himself a lot better.
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17: Again, our top stories, Caitlin Clark erupts 45 points in the Fever's win over the Storm. LeBron still in decision mode regarding his free agent future. Lucas Herbert, Sam Burns shoot 62s at the Open Championship, led by Herbert. 2 days out from the World Cup final, Spain and Argentina, and the Dodgers get a big blow late to win in the Bronx.
18: Muncy has worked the count even. Now the 2-2 pitch. Launched to right field. Muncy drops the bat. And the hammer! Dodgers up 2-1 as Muncy sends one to the second deck.
17: Yes, Max Muncy. That was your game-winning blow, AM 570 LA Sports. Muncy's two-run home run in the seventh on Garrett Cole's 103rd and final pitch. Dodgers 2-1 over the Yankees in the first game in the Bronx since winning the World Series there in 2024. Cole, that was his only blemish of the night, had this postgame.
2: I thought it was pretty good. We did a good job kind of getting out of the jam. Maybe it was the second or third with a couple runners on. Probably not enough first-pitch strikes. And, you know, the 3-0, yeah, the 3-0 count to Betts, just kind of puts us up against the wall there. And again, I didn't make a pitch 3-2. So, you know, I just didn't make two or three of those pitches that inning, and it cost us.
17: In the meantime, big sequence. Other than that eighth inning, Trent Grisham was thrown out at home on a Ben Rice one out double. New York would have ultimately had the bases loaded with one out for All-Star MVP Cody Bellinger had he stayed, this New York skipper Aaron Boone.
10: Because there's never any guarantees of that. And I think he was holding him up. And then I think he read the throw pretty well. So you're making a split second decision. You know, a lot of times you've got to push the envelope a little bit with one out. Obviously no outs is very different. So you're going to be a little conservative with where we are in the order. They might go the righty there, or they walk Goldie anyway. But I thought it was a decisive decision where he was probably holding him, but read the throw properly. And you got Mookie on the run throwing. Like, you know, you'd hate to leave that run on the table with the guy running off balance. Made a play. But I don't have an issue with this end.
17: Hey, tune into baseball action today. It's the Yankees and Dodgers again, middle game of three. It's presented by Progressive Insurance. Coverage begins at 7:30 Eastern right here on ESPN Radio and the ESPN app. Shohei Ohtani went 0-for-4, a pair of warning track flyouts. This 5 days after the four-time MVP had a lubricant injected into his irritated left knee. He last pitched on July 3rd. The team plans to manage his workload, giving him off days after pitching starts when possible. He's got 22 home runs, 58 knocked in, a .179 ERA and 14 mound starts. This is skipper Dave Roberts.
15: Just for clarity, he got an Orthovis shot, injection, which is like a lubricant. We got a lubricant in his knee, and that was what took place that Sunday. I think that it gives him some relief in his knee, which we were hoping to get, and then the 4 days off from activity, which gets it all to kind of settle in. And then as far as plan of action, have him in the lineup for these three games and watch him play catch. And probably, I think the expectation is have him pitch on Wednesday in Philadelphia. No fluid training.
19: Just the shot.
15: Just the Orthovis shot.
17: On the

0: Thornton has WBAL Taylor Ward. Go ahead, 2-run shot in the eighth. O's beat the Astros 3-2 to extend their season best win streak to 5 games.
1: Here's the pitch. And a swing and a ground ball the other way. That's through for a hit. Rose have tied it. Here comes Lofton around third. He will score. And the Royals walk it off with a 7-6 win in 10 innings.
0: As 96-5, the fan, Carter Jensen, 2-run single, caps a 4-run rally in the 10th. Royals 7-6 over the Padres. They snap a 5-game slide. Ty France launched a solo home run for the Friars with 2 outs in the 9th to tie the score at 3.
2: Altman takes his lead off second. Green's at first. The 1-0. Swinging a fly ball. Right field deep to the gap. Adele on the run. He won't get it. It's past his glove to the wall. Altman is in. Green's around third. He will score. 2-out, 2-run double for Hayu Lee. Tigers take the lead.
0: How you doing, Lee? 97-1 the ticket. That was game winner in the night. Troy Melton and Keider Montero combined on a 5-hitter. Tigers 2-1 over the Angels. Detroit may not be a seller at the deadline after all. They've won 7 of 9.
1: Right-hander against right-hander. First pitch, and Steer drives this one high in the air, deep toward right center field. McCarthy on the run, can't get it. It's off the wall, and it caroms away. Rolling along the track back toward center. Picked up at the wall. They're waving him around. Here's the relay to the plate. The throw.
3: That's it!
1: Steer with an inside the park home run.
0: He had one in, one out. 700 WLW. Spencer Steer, 2 home runs, including that inside the parker. Reds beat the Rockies 7-2. Steer and Eugenio Suarez went back-to-back in the 6th inning. Elliot De La Cruz had 3 singles and a long ball as well for the Reds.
4: Bases loaded, 1 out. The 1-strike pitch. Swing. There's a shot in the deep right center field. Way back there, and adios! Pelota! It's a grand slam! Willie Adames cleans him off with an opposite field home run, and suddenly it is 7-0 Giants.
0: And the great John Miller on KNBR. Willie Adames grand slam, more than enough offense for Landon Roop and 2 relievers. They combine on a 2-hitter. 7-0 San Francisco over Seattle. And Ivan Herrera's 9th inning sack fly was the difference as the Cardinals shaved the Diamondbacks 5-4.
5: Once again, the NBA world waiting with bated breath for LeBron James to make up his mind.
6: LeBron James wants to be in a competing environment. He wants to play meaningful basketball.
7: We're not worried about nobody's opinions or anything like that. He's going to make the best decision for himself.
0: LeBron's still figuring it out. Harry Douglas, though, wondering if Miami might not be the right fit.
8: The Miami Heat. They do not have those floor spacers like I feel like the Philadelphia 76ers do, like the Cleveland Cavaliers do, or like the Golden State Warriors do. So that's the one knock on Miami, in my opinion, is that they don't have the floor spacers that we are so accustomed to seeing when LeBron James has won at the highest level at any destination he has been in the NBA.
0: Now, Freddie Coleman wondering if LBJ ultimately, whatever team he goes to, would be okay with being as low as the third option.
9: LeBron does not want to be an afterthought. That's a blow to his ego. It's a blow to his pride. And I get it. When you're not used to being an afterthought ever in your NBA Hall of Fame career, the last thing you want to do in your final sunset golden years is to be, oh, we got LeBron over there. Let's give him the basketball. He went through that with the Lakers until guys started getting injured. And he said, nah, I don't like this. Nah, son, I'm used to being, if I'm not going to be the king, I'm not going to be thrown into a mob of alligators. I'm not going to have that.
0: You have a sense that this is going to happen on Monday. Like LeBron's waiting for this World Cup to play out, and then he's going to have the stage to himself on Monday. But it has dragged on, Evan Cohen.
10: This is a reminder of, I think, all of the people that don't like LeBron, why they don't like LeBron. Because when we're sitting here, we're saying, what is he waiting for? The only thing that people can come up with is attention. No team has made a move during this time of, from the moment that he said goodbye to the Lakers till now. Correct me if I'm wrong. No team of the candidate pool has made a move that would sway his opinion.
11: Clark gets it back, halfway through the shot clock, at the logo, step back, sidestep, 3 left wing, good! Caitlin Clark, a Fever franchise record, 41 points, and the Fever lead by 3 with 38 seconds to go. Timeout Seattle.
12: 41 points for 2-2.
0: That's 93-5, the fan. She finished with a career high 45 with 10.

0: And it's his first 40-10 game in WNBA history. Those 45 points came in 29 minutes, 28 seconds, marking her becoming the first WNBA player to score 45 plus in fewer than 30 minutes. This game night's Gabe Neitzel on the historic scoring performance from CC.
1: There just aren't as many opportunities when you're only playing a 40-minute game. Yeah. Now, that extra 8 minutes that you see in an NBA game can add a lot of those ridiculous numbers that we end up seeing over on the NBA side. So to be able to do this in 40 minutes of game action, and again, she only played 29, but that to me is just somebody who just completely understands and is in control of the game. She understands the attention that she's going to get. She understands where the help is going to come from. So when she's able to evade a defender or two, she knows where the help's coming from. She knows who's going to be open. And oh, by the way, Kelsey Mitchell, we already know how good of a player yes. she is as well, because when Caitlin Clark was injured last year, she was the one, she was the engine that was making that Fever playoff push go. So for her to score 30 points on top of that, and then to have them be the combo of, you know, one player has 40, the other has 30, that's never happened in WNBA history before either. So just an exciting all-around night for the Fever.
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3: They're the two best teams. They thoroughly deserve it.
4: Messi has been the greatest of all time for me and many people.
5: They just won't quit.
4: Well, Lamine Yamal is a young superstar, a megastar.
6: And you're just new to soccer. Come Sunday, you will be seeing the football soccer version of Brady and Jordan.
7: Something I don't think we'll ever see again.
8: Their sport is their religion.
6: But for one last Sunday, we'll be able to see the greatest player who ever laced him up play for the biggest trophy ever.
0: Spain-Argentina World Cup final on Sunday in East Rutherford. Spain winning the Nations League in 2023, European Championship in 2024, setting the foundation for where they are today. And where they are, tied for the fewest goals against one in this World Cup. They have outscored opponents 13-1. First team with seven consecutive World Cup clean sheets. No goals from 22 through the round of 16 here in 26. Seeking European Championship World Cup double in the same year. Unbeaten in their last two major tournaments, 24 Euros, 26 World Cup, longest unbeaten streak, 36 straight matches without a loss. What makes that defense so suffocating? ESPN FC senior writer Mark Ogden joining game night.
9: They've got a great goalkeeper in Nysimon. He's just so solid, you know. He's let one goal in all competition. He's a very, very good goalkeeper. But I think the secret to Spain is that when they have the ball, they never lose the ball. They are so good in possession. Sometimes they're quite boring to watch, I have to say. They pass it sideways, pass it around. They kind of play a way that frustrates the opposition, just basically starves the opposition of the ball. That is the issue. But when Spain do concede possession, they are still very organised. They've got very good defenders and very good kind of routines to kind of close the space off. So Spain are just a... Like I said, they're a hard team to watch at times, but they are absolute masters at keeping the ball out of the net.
0: And again, Argentina seeking back... to back World Cup championships, Hercules Gomez, ESPN FC analyst on Get Up, on what Spain needs to do to get the upper hand.
10: They control the midfield. There's the reemergence of this guy named Rodri. When he was at Manchester City, he led them to win everything. Champions League, league, everything. And he was the best, not only central player in the world, but the best player in the world. When Rodri controls the game, when the midfield is controlled by Spain, you are in trouble. You are chasing shadows. You're chasing cars as a dog. It's what you're doing. You cannot get the ball. They won't give you a sniff. And he is the orchestrator. He's the guy at the helm moving, sending the ball here, running there, orchestrating. He's the one with the brain. If they allow him to be the man in the center of the field, Argentina's done.
0: Now, Argentina looking to tie Germany and Italy for the second most World Cup titles, four by any country, while also becoming the first nation to win four consecutive major international tournaments after winning the Copa America in 21 and 24. Alejandro Moreno, ESPN FC soccer analyst, on Spain star Yamal needing to take his game to another level against Messi in Argentina.
11: I think we've seen enough of Lionel Messi over the course of his career, yeah. And certainly we've seen enough of Lionel Messi in this World Cup to know full well that he will have a Messi moment at some point during this final. The question is as to whether Lamine Yamal will have his moment. I have no issues, no doubt whatsoever, that eventually Messi will find the game and eventually there will be a situation in which he has a positive impact on the game for Argentina. If you're a Spanish fan, you want to see the same thing from Lamine Yamal, that there will be a moment or two in this final in which you need to be one of those guys, mm-hmm. one of those guys that elevates your level of play to where nobody else can catch you, where you elevate yourself and bring the team with you, and you're able to then have a positive impact for your team. What better time to do it if you're Lamine Yamal? You still haven't done that just yet in this World Cup. Not to that level.
5: Yeah.
11: What better time to do it than in the World Cup final against Argentina and against Lionel Messi?
0: On the subject of those two stars, almost two decades ago, photographer Juan Monfort didn't think much about this photo shoot of a teenage Lionel Messi bathing a cute baby boy in a plastic bathtub. Years later, that infant, you might have seen this already, blossomed into Yamal, who is in the way of Messi's World Cup repeat. The Argentina captain called the photo in 2007 incredible, praising the Spanish winger ahead of Sunday's World Cup final. On the subject of those two players, Kevin Egan, ESPN soccer analyst, join SportsCenter.
12: This will be one of the headlines heading into Sunday's final. 20 years plus in the difference, two absolute greats for Barcelona, although Yamal is only 19 years of age. And many people said Lamine Yamal was touched by God in that sort of a moment as a young kid getting that photograph with Lionel Messi. It'll dominate the headlines. Messi has been the greatest of all time for me and many people. Well, Lamine Yamal is a young superstar, a megastar that just turned 19 years of age this week, and it doesn't look like the weight of a nation on him causes him any issues whatsoever. I think Spain are going to control a lot of the ball. Lamine Yamal is going to want to get at the Argentine defence early, but we're going to see a resolute Argentina yet again. Two diametrically opposed styles of play as Messi and Yamal go head to head in the grand showpiece.
0: Again, World Cup reaction brought to you by Gusto. 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Don't forget France, England play for third place today. France star Kylian Mbappe still has a chance to win the golden boot. Coming up, the night's top play, which includes more from the night in the W, and Bill Belichick hoping for much better results in year two in Chapel Hill. That's next. This is SportsCenter All Night on ESPN Radio.
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27: Well, it's a 10-point game with 3 minutes left to play. Cloud, slot three look, bounces, every part of the rim to drop. It's a Cloud 9 moment.
0: And Natasha Cloud had 15. Sydney Taylor had four threes, 19 in all. Sky beat Los Angeles 96-82. Neka Gumbukwe became the Sparks' career scoring leader, finished with 18 points and 12 rebounds.
28: Points for Mabry. Carves out space. Misses the fall away.
29: Good defense.
28: Reese leaks out. Here comes Angel. 17 points for Reese.
0: 23 and 12 did Angel Reese have. Nas Hillman scored 24 in a perfect shooting night. Atlanta beats Toronto 111-92. Hillman 8 of 8 from the field, hitting 4 three-pointers, made 4 free throws without a miss as well.
28: Back to the mid-range. Pull up. Good again. Layla Khan with 24. And she has matched her season high.
30: Yeah, Hill getting caught in that pick and then trying to go over the top. You're trailing and you're top blocking it, and Lacan just understands how to create space.
0: All the calls on Ion. Layla Lacan scored a career high 26. Sun 96-83. Winners over the Mercury in the first of back-to-back for these two teams. The night's top play comes from the W with Caitlin Clark exploding for the Fever.
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28: Clark gets it back, halfway through the shot clock, at the logo. Step back, sidestep, three left wing. Good! Caitlin Clark, a Fever franchise record. 41 points. And the Fever lead by three with 38 seconds to go. Timeout Seattle.
30: 41 point for Sue 2.
0: 93-5, the fan, the call. Caitlin Clark, career high 45 with 10 assists. First 40-10 game in WNBA history. She became the fastest player in league history to also to make 200 career threes, doing it in 74 games. And those 45 points came at 29 minutes, 28 seconds. First player in the league to score 45-plus in fewer than 30 minutes. I'd say that's a night's work right there. More ACC media days. North Carolina coach Bill Belichick hoping his Tar Heels benefit from lessons learned in year one. North Carolina won just 4 games under the 6-time Super Bowl head coach. Belichick on Friday during ACC preseason media days praising his players for working harder.
34: I think the biggest thing has been to see the improvement that we made. You know, our players that carried over from last year saw the improvement that they made. I mean, we're stronger, we're faster, and we're better, you know, football players fundamentally and with technique and so forth. And just to continue to do that. And so, you know, those guys, you know, we hit a lot of, you know, PRs, personal records after practice with, you know, speeds, lifts, and so forth. And, you know, I think it's just an indication of our work ethic and the culture that we're establishing, and the guys who are leading the pack are, you know, doing a great job of, you know, setting the pace with their work ethic and establishing that culture.
0: And this Paul Feinbaum on Get Up on Belichick heading to year two in Chapel Hill?
3: I think his college future, no one's taking away his six Super Bowls, but ending like he is going to end is really embarrassing and sad and in many ways pathetic, because this didn't have to happen. He only took this job because he was bitter that he couldn't get an NFL job. He chose the wrong place. He has tried to use the

0: or whatever it was. So he had three public appearances. So I thought maybe Wednesday, so he wouldn't have to answer questions, where you're going to go. Well, it doesn't matter because he went to these appearances, didn't answer these questions in any way, shape, or form. And yeah, he still hasn't decided. He hasn't announced where he's going to play just yet. Has he decided? I don't know the answer to that question. I don't think anyone knows. I think we all assume he has, but it's getting kind of wild, honestly, what's going on here. And LeBron yesterday, courtesy of Wondery and Uninterrupted, had this to say on his taking the time to make a decision live from Fanatics Fest.
1: The family portion is a big thing. So, you know, my daughter and my wife and things of that nature, and to become a big family guy. So there's a lot of things that's, some people are like, hurry to make a damn decision, but I'm just like, okay, it's not just about the team.
2: Yeah.
1: So many other factors that I'm, you know, factoring in right now on what, you know, not only best fit me as a player, what best fit me as a person, what best fit me as a, what my happiness, and also with my family as well.
2: Yeah.
1: You know, so there's a lot of, I will, won't hold you guys up too much longer.
0: Okay. Not too much longer. What are we waiting for? What do you think he's waiting for?
3: Well, when we initially speculated about one of the appearances yesterday maybe being the platform for LeBron James to make this announcement, I didn't think it would happen because it's not all about him. Fanatics Fest is about a bunch of different figures in sports and entertainment coming together. It's not all about him. As Courtney mentioned, Tyrese Halliburton's podcast is not all about him. We had been talking about the World Cup and various things that had been happening on the calendar that would take people's attention away from this. If I had to guess, it would come in the next week or two, early in the week, on a day where there's nothing else really going on and LeBron can control the entire news cycle. And mind you, that's not me being shady. He's earned that. He's earned that right to take his time, and he's earned that right to make a decision and do it when he can maximize it for his personal and or potentially business aspects of his life.
0: I'm making sounds and noises, Courtney. Not because of the fact that Smalls is not right, but because the highest ranking person in the league that LeBron is in doesn't necessarily agree with him. Because out of nowhere yesterday, and I thought, I honestly did not think that this was a real quote because of who it came from and who it was about, but I'm paraphrasing. Adam Silver, the commissioner of the NBA, said, I would like him to make a decision already so we can finish this schedule. Because as you can imagine, teams are calling us, networks are calling us, and everybody wants to lock in the schedule. Opening week, opening night, Christmas Day games, all of that makes a ton of sense. Adam Silver is the most player-friendly commissioner in the history of sports. I'm stunned that the one player he's now called out is the meal ticket for the last 20 years.
4: If there was any doubt that LeBron James is still the face of the league,
0: it
4: was
0: right.
4: All answered yesterday with
0: 100%.
4: That Adam Silver quote. And I went back and did some research. So the 2025-26 schedule was released on August 14th last year. There is still time, but it does take time to build a schedule to get 82 games together to work with all of the teams in the NBA. So Adam Silver's like, look, you don't need to drag this out until the 11th hour if you already know, which I think it's pretty clear that he has all the information in front of him. So what is he waiting on? I think he's waiting on us to expect it when we least expect it. I don't think there will be this buildup of coming Thursday, LeBron James, the decision part two. There won't be any of that. I think it's going to come in the form of something where you expect it, but you least expect it, if that makes sense. Because there won't be the publicity and the buildup. He'll just announce it in some way, whether it comes in a commercial, whether it comes on his own platform, whether it comes in the form of something super creative that he hasn't already done in the other times that he became a free agent or was traded or left. Like, none of that is going to play into how he does it this time around. But you now feel, I wouldn't say the pressure. I don't think he feels that pressure. I think the rest of us are like, okay, he better hurry up. Adam Silver just gave him the ultimatum of, you know, get this done sooner so we can make our schedule. But in any event, it just reinforces that this guy still controls absolutely everything in this league from top to bottom because he is the draw. This last potential season is the biggest draw of anything in the NBA.
0: before we get into some of the destinations and some of the news yesterday around the

0: destinations. Because there was. Giannis had his introductory press conference. He and Pat Riley and Eric Spoelstra are not really hiding the fact that they want him. LeBron named teams by name, but in an interaction with fans, like, oh, I hear you saying that. Like, so we'll get into that. Take a step back for a second. LeBron James, for the better part of 20 to 25 years, has been the public eye. LeBron James has never had an incident with the law or anything like that. He's never had anything like that. He's not, he is a family man, a husband, as I said, supporting his wife last night at this event, three young children, one of whom in the NBA, another in Arizona.
1: As I say, they're not so young anymore.
0: Right, three, okay, yeah, well, young compared to
1: One was his teammate.
0: Right, one was his teammate in Bronny.
1: An employee of the NBA.
0: Correct. So the other is a college basketball player at Arizona, and his young daughter is a either soon to be or 12-year-old student volleyball player. Like, seems wonderful, right? All these amazing accolades in his life. He's a billionaire. He opened up a school. He's arguably the second greatest player of all time. All these things. Is this the kind of stuff that gets people to dislike him? Like, what we're
1: doing? We'll forget about it.
0: What?
1: We're gonna forget about it.
0: But in the moment right now, like The Last Dance, available on the ESPN app, was an amazing reminder of us renewing our vows with Michael Jordan. We were in love with him for so long. We were married to the Michael Jordan game and story, and we loved all about it, everything about it. Not 100% of the people, but most people. Last Dance comes out, it's like, oh God, yeah, we're back. This is a reminder of, I think, all of the people that don't like LeBron, why they don't like LeBron. Because when we're sitting here, we're saying, what is he waiting for? The only thing that people can come up with is attention.
1: Mm-hmm.
0: No team has made a move during this time of from the moment that he said goodbye to the Lakers till now. Correct me if I'm wrong. No team of the candidate pool has made a move that would sway his opinion.
1: Would it change your opinion on his approach here if he's waiting for, as you've pointed out, Anthony Davis, and he's waiting until August 6th?
2: Okay, you mentioned that date the other day.
0: Let's talk about that. The most powerful person in the NBA that doesn't play or doesn't run the league or a team is Rich Paul.
1: Mm-hmm.
0: He's amazing. Rich Paul got Gary Trent a 4-year, $64 million deal with the Milwaukee Bucks Jr. Go look up his numbers and explain that one to me, right? That's the big wink-wink kind of thing, and the league is looking into it. You're telling me Rich Paul can't speed up this process where he would say to the Washington Wizards, listen, on August 6th, we are going to ask you for a max. Are you going to give it to us or not? And if you're not, let's speed up this process here. Rich Paul can't do that?
2: Of course he can, but...
0: So then why hasn't he? If that's what we're waiting for, right? That's what I want.
2: Why pressure your biggest client into making a decision when there's clearly a lot of thought going into how they want to announce this? Because if there wasn't, if he already has his mind made up and it's like, yeah, I want to go back home. I want to go to Cleveland. I want to put a bow on this 24-year NBA career by ending in the place I started. He could have done that already. This is your one last opportunity to make a big splash, to take the entire NBA, the entire sports audience, and make it yours for that moment that will then carry on to the last couple years or last year of your career, however long he plays. I don't think either of that, like, why pressure him? Why pressure him if you're his agent to get this thing done when you already know that you have all the leverage? You control everything.
0: But, Court, I don't know if I look at it as pressuring him as much as, like, giving
2: coalescing
0: him
2: to the NBA? Why would he do that?
0: No, I'm saying, like, the client in this case is LeBron, right? If we're talking about the Rich Paul perspective, the client is LeBron. My client doesn't have the full scope of the teams that he could be on because he actually doesn't know if Anthony Davis would end up on the Warriors.
2: Sure, I see what you're saying.
0: Or maybe any other team for that matter. You know, maybe the Cavs are saying, hey, if this would not be well, maybe it would be smart. I don't know. Hey, we could trade Evan Mobley for Anthony Davis right now, and that guarantees us LeBron. That's a weird trade, but you get what I'm saying.
2: Yeah.
0: Like, I don't, maybe in this case, LeBron actually doesn't have the full scope of the rosters.
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0: 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Will this be the week we finally know where he'll play? It's Unsportsmanlike with Cam Eastern right here on ESPN Radio, ESPN2, and ESPNU.
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2: All right, well, it's not Randy Scott's big day this weekend, but it is his partner in crime, Gary, will get married this weekend.
4: Gary Streisky getting married.
2: Yep, the Streisky's getting married, and you have been bestowed the honor of being the best man, so you have to give a speech at this bad boy.
4: I get to give a speech. I'm told.
2: I still want to know if you've charged a fee yet.
4: No.
2: Paid for your services.
4: No, I waived the speaking fee, so.
2: It's a bold strategy, Cotton.
4: They go, hey, how long's your, see, we should have communicated better, he and I, before this, because he goes, how long's your toast? I go, buddy, I got it down to 10 minutes. And he goes, I need you at 4. And I said, give me 8. I need 8. And he goes, maybe 5. And I was like, buddy, what about the applause breaks? What about the standing ovation? What about the laughter?
2: You should have given him the wedding singer line, which is, I have a microphone and you don't. So you'll listen every damn word I have to say. That's all you had to say to him.
4: Yeah, he's not going to come up and take it. So we agreed, air quotes, on 5. I'm going to take 6 and I might stretch it to 6.5.
2: It's a very liberal 6.
4: Yeah. Because like there are going to be some coworkers at this wedding. So it's almost like a roast. Like I'm going to roast. I got Matt Berry. He's going to be there. Laura Rutledge is going to, I think, be there. Like, you know, there are going to be some friends of Gary's. Gary has a lot of friends. Now, are they all groomsmen quality? No. You know, the cream rises to the top. The thing is though, like, I do have to, and I love his fiance. Abby is a wonderful human being and obviously very patient to be marrying Gary. And so, like, how do I show the proper, you know, it can't just be about Gary. You know what I mean? Like, it's gotta be about her. And, I'm not gonna roast her at all. It's her day. So it's about, like, maybe it's about, like, how, like, what she puts up with in dealing with Gary. But it's got to be, you know, about her family as well. And how do I land the plane? Because I'm so shot out and cynical about love right now. Like, how do I put my own experiences aside and celebrate one of the only great love stories that I know of in real life right now?
2: Well, that's right there. I mean, you know, that probably needs to be included in the toast.
4: I think that's part of it. Yeah.
2: That is a line for the ages right there. One of the truly great love stories of our generation. Gary and his bride to be.
4: Yeah, I think that's part of it. I think, like, I know what certain ground rules are, and I do want advice. So if anybody has advice, you can call in.
2: But like, they'd say ESPN advice for Randy on his wedding toast.
4: Yeah, we'll, like, I know I'm not supposed to bring up exes, right? You know, you don't bring up, like, oh, that'd be so much better than, you know, Fallulah, from back in the day. Like, I'm not gonna do that. I know you're not supposed, I know what I'm not supposed to do.
2: Wait a second. Of all the names that were on the tip of your tongue, you went with Fallulah?
4: I was going with one word, no one would be named that name. I didn't want somebody, I was gonna say Carla, but I didn't want somebody online to be like, my sister's name is Carla and blah, blah, blah. So.
2: Okay, Karen.
4: Yeah, so. So I know you're not supposed to bring up that. I know you're not supposed to, like, make things mean. I'll be self-deprecating about myself.
2: You know? I will tell you, coming up later on the show, and mark my words, I'm going to give you the guideline for the ultimate wedding toast.
4: Yes. Okay. Is it six minutes long?
2: Well, that depends on you. Depends on how vociferous and verbose you'd like to be.
4: We've worked together enough. I think you know.
2: I think, yeah. We're going to set you up for success, but we want to hear from you guys. 888-8-ESPN, 888-729-3776. Tips and tricks of the trade for Randy's wedding speech and his toast to his good buddy. Over the weekend. I think, listen, you know, the opener is important.
4: Yes.
2: Sets the tone for the entire thing. I mean, that is your first swing of the home run derby kind of deal. Did you get the crowd on their feet or just go,
4: yeah, it's true. No, I'm going to have a nice couple of welcome lines and yeah, and then we're going to get after it. One classy note from the bride, which I appreciated. She's like, don't get up there and look at your phone. I was like, that's a good point. So she wants it written down. She wants me, if you're going to go on script, which I think a lot of people make the mistake of getting up there and thinking, see these notes? I don't need these. Where we're going, we don't need notes, you know, and they just throw them away and then they just lose their train of thought and it becomes horrible. So I like the idea of writing it down and I like it being classy and having a piece of paper and not just looking at our phones like we're waiting for a bus.
2: Yeah, well, I agree. I don't like the look of the phone deal. For my brothers, I just wrote some crib notes on my hand.
4: On your hand?
2: Yeah.
4: Okay.
2: Just put a couple of reminders. I knew what I wanted to say.
4: Yeah.
2: I just put a couple, like, put one word for each thing that would jar my memory to continue. So, you know, as I just put my hand up like this, I was like,
4: that's
2: I'm going to look down at my hand.
4: How long was your speech?
2: It was probably 6 to 7. It was not long.
4: Okay. All right. Good. It's going to fly because it's going to be, there are going to be jokes. You know, it's not going to be just opining on love.
2: Okay.
4: Yeah.
2: If you have, we want to hear from you guys again, 888-ESPN. If you you can bring a prop in, but you only get to do it once. You can't bring in multiple things and everything. It's okay to bring one prop in for visual effect, if that's what you want to do.
4: No. Then, what, like a carrot top? Is that what you're saying? Like you're bringing a prop?
2: No. So just as a background, okay, I will say as a joke, or from my brother's speech. My brother's a Yankee fan, obviously, and he married a Met fan.
4: Oh boy.
2: Okay. And so I used the line, and what I did is I used the line in the speech, marriage is truly the only experience where you're sleeping with the enemy. And so it's never more true for Jimmy and Emery because he's a Yankee fan, she's a Met fan. And I had jerseys made that were half Yankees and half Mets that I gave to them both.
4: That's pretty cool.
2: To wear. So that was the prop I presented.
4: That's very cool. Okay. All right. I don't know if I'm going to go prop. I wasn't planning on it.
2: I'm just saying it's okay to have a prop for visualization.
4: Yes. Just one.
2: But you can't go over the top.
4: Okay. All right, thank you.
2: Wait, when did this officially start? Because this is not, I don't think, there's only one toast that needs to happen. Best man, that's it. No parents, no friends, no maids of honor, nothing. Just one toast. Best man, that's it.
4: Well, I think, it's a bride's day, you know, so I think that probably has something to do with it. I will say, like, they're, you know, now the dad, like, both dads get to talk. It really does, your food gets cold.
2: No.
4: You're sneaking bites of your food because the mic just gets passed around.
2: And then there's always that girl who has two maids of honor, and then we have to hear two speeches, or they're going to pass the mic around. There's got to be a dance and a musical act in between. Like, it should stop.
4: Buddy, when you were married, what was the bridal party situation? Maids of honor? How many, groomsmen?
2: There was one maid of honor. Oh, I mean, you mean bridesmaids?
4: Yes, my bad.
2: I think we were 7 or 8, and that was only because of family members. Like, I had to include, you know, I have a brother, I have a sister, she has a sister, you know, like, you start to get into worlds where you can't leave people out.
4: Yeah, 100%. I have two brothers, she has two brothers, so right there I'm at 4, you know what
2: I mean? Then you have to find 4 to match.
4: And then, but then it was also like, I got married young, so it's high school buddies, college buddies, like, where do you draw the line, you know? So, like, listen, hey, Taylor Swift, Travis Kelce, they had 1,100 people at their wedding, you know? Who's 1101? You know, like, who's the 1101st who's just sitting at home listening to old Taylor, country Taylor?
2: At this point, does Gary have his last 4 in and first 4 out on his list?
4: It's a bracket. Joe Lunardi is coming. Yes, he'll be there. He's in attendance. Yeah, you're right. I mean, I don't miss that aspect of it. I really don't. He has been busting his back porch trying to get everybody taken care of and everybody. And so is Abby. There's been so much. I got ordained to be an officiant in the state of New Hampshire like 2 days ago. Because there's a possible scheduling conflict with their pastor, like super last minute, there could be an emergency. So I've been told that I need to be waiting in the wings.
2: All right, real quick, let's get to Stinky Pete in Minnesota. Stinky Pete, you're on ESPN Radio. Good morning. Advice for Randy. Go ahead.
0: Hey, good morning, guys. Open bar, dude. Farva style. Anyways, this one's just kind of a line. You're saying this might be the generational couple, so maybe they can buck the trend. You could tie it in, but I don't know if you've heard about the three rings of marriage. You've got your engagement ring, you've got your wedding ring, and you've got your suffering. So maybe they won't get that last one.
4: Okay. All right, Stinky Pete. Dang, buddy. Yeah, okay. We'll figure it out.
2: There's always those one-liners that will persist.
4: Oh, my God.
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6: 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They'd never got a World Cup point. They'd never got out of a group. They'd certainly never won a knockout game. So there are all these check marks that can be ticked off. Whether they should have done it or not, they managed to get those done. They'll look back and maybe feel that they could have won the group if things had gone differently, maybe against Switzerland, and they'll learn lessons from things that went wrong. 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
2: But I last saw this man on February 5th, 2012, because he was right in front of the NFL Network set at Super Bowl 46 between the Giants and the Patriots in Indianapolis, wearing his clock and rooting for the G-Men. Ladies and gentlemen, in the midst of She Weekend, kicking off in Las Vegas, Nevada, ladies and gentlemen, Flavor Flav here on the program.
36: Boy. Yeah, boy.
2: Good to see you.
37: Wow. Hey, let me tell you something, man. First of all, I just want to say hello, everybody.
2: Hello.
37: And it's an honor to be here with you. You know, thanks for having me, Rich.
2: Of course.
37: You know what I'm saying? And I just want you to know, Rich, you just now hit me in the head with a brick. serious. Because let me tell you something.
2: Yes, sir.
37: That was my first time ever going to a Super Bowl, number one. And number two, I took my godson, Rashawn Walker, with me to that Super Bowl. I'll never forget it.
2: I'll never forget it.
37: When the Giants won, I got to go out on the field, and I got to I got to meet Coach Tomlin because Tomlin was the coach.
0: That's Coach Coughlin. We caught it on NFL Network, you know, and it was wild, man. And then, you know, obviously we got to She Weekend, and it was kind of you to zoom into Women's Sports Now on Thursday to talk about it. Here, big show for us at Rich Eisen Productions. That I'll never forget it. We're sitting on the set of NFL Network watching the game. Okay. We were in an end zone seat. And all of a sudden, Michael Irvin says to me, "Is that Flavor Flav down there?" And I'm like, "Hold on a second." And then Marshall Faulk comes over and goes, "That's Flavor Flav down there." And Mariucci goes, "Why is he wearing a clock around his neck?" And I'm like, "Well, listen, take a seat. We got a story for you." And you were right there in the stands. And then you got to go on, and then all of a sudden I look up on NFL Network's postgame, and there you are hugging Tom Coughlin. It's unbelievable.
37: Yeah, that was an amazing experience, man. You know what I'm saying? And also, if I'm not mistaken, mm-hmm. I think I also had a Super Bowl commercial out that year with Elton John for Pepsi.
0: That's maybe how you got those seats, I'd imagine, along with just you being Flavor Flav.
37: I think that's probably how I got those seats. And then not only that, but then also I ended up going to the Giants parade.
0: Of course.
37: I ended up at the Giants parade, and I was corresponding for Fox 5 News. And then when the float was coming by with the players, one of the players was like, "Flav, you want to come up here?" I dropped the Fox 5 mic and jumped up on the float. And I was acting like that parade was all about me.
0: I don't blame you. The pride of Roosevelt, New York, Flavor Flav here on the Rich Eisen Show. Were you always a Giants fan growing up, Flav?
37: Always? Well, yes, I always was a Giants fan, but I always was a Jets fan too, you know. Mm-hmm. One thing about me, I always favored my New York teams, whether they won or whether they lost. You know what I'm saying? But I favor the Giants. I favor the Jets. I favor the Yankees. I favor the Mets. I favor the Liberty. I favor the Bills. I favor the Islanders. And I favor the Rangers.
0: Don't forget the Knicks, your world champion New York Knickerbockers, Flavor Flav. You know?
37: That's right. That's right. And I just want to say I am glad that they did win that game in Boston. But I just want to say, if so happens that they were to lose that game in Boston, that there would have been a game 6 at Madison Square Garden. And I just want to feel proud to cross my heart and say that for game 6, Public Enemy was going to be the halftime show for game 6.
0: Is that right?
37: I never got the opportunity to play at the Garden again. I'm glad, though. I ain't mad because I'm glad the Knicks won.
0: Okay. I understand what you're saying. That's Flavor Flav here on the Rich Eisen Show, co-founder of Public Enemy here. And I noticed you mentioned the Liberty, and you are in Vegas for what's being called She Weekend, Sports Hospitality and Entertainment, celebrating and honoring elite female athletes and champions. How did this come about, Flavor Flav?
37: Well, it came about. It all started when the men and women's hockey team won gold this year. The United States Olympic men and women's hockey team, they both won gold this year. And the men got an informal invitation to the White House by President Trump. The girls didn't get that same invitation. So when Donald Trump said, "Well, I'm going to invite the girls all because, and I don't want to be impeached," the girls was like, to hell with your invitation, Trump. That's when I stepped in and I said, "Well, you know what, girls? I'll bring you girls out to Vegas and we can celebrate you guys the way you needed, that you need to be celebrated." You know, So when we put that out, it went so viral, Rich. It went so viral. People started reaching out. "Hey, how can I be part of this? How can I help?" So I want to thank MGM for stepping up. And they gave us 128 rooms, Rich. Mm. But also Delta Airlines stepped in. And they're going to fly, they're going to fly the athletes and their families in. You know what I'm saying? So I just want to give a shout out, definitely. And then also Southwest too has been playing a big part with us. Sending the girls to the ESPYs. Mm. You know what I'm saying? Yeah. It's been a great venture, man.
0: Yeah, it's the U.S. bobsled and skeleton teams as well.
37: Oh yeah, that too. Team. Yes, yeah. That too, Rich. Yes, I did the skeleton. I sponsored the United States Olympic bobsled skeleton team, mm-hmm. but also I did the skeleton, wow. and I liked it so much, I joined the team. So now I'm an official member of the United States Olympic skeleton team, and I go up to Park City to train.
1: What?
37: And hopefully, I'm looking forward to it, that in 2030, I can try to compete.
0: Well, Flav, I have follow-up questions.
1: Wow.
37: Don't think I'm crazy at 67, but let me tell you like this.
0: Yes.
37: Number one. In the Olympics, there's no age limit
0: That's
37: to
0: true.
37: Compete.
0: That's true.
37: Number two, I want to be known as the oldest ancient Olympian that ever was in the Olympics. Hey, and honestly, I don't think that I'm going to win a medal, but I'm going to try. You know what I'm saying? But I don't think that I'm going to win, but I want to be able to say that I did compete in the Olympics.
0: Of course.
37: And I just want to make history. You know, I just want to reinvent myself again.
0: So, growing up in New York, did you have a small sled that you would just skate down the street on? You know, is that how we got started with your skeleton career? Flavor Flav?
37: Well, honestly, to tell you the truth, back in the day, we used to go sleigh riding, and I used to ride I used to get on my belly and ride the sled down.
1: That's right.
37: And everything. And one day I was going down the side of the hill and I stared that thing right into some sticker bushes. Oh my God. You had to see all the thorns in my face, yeah. man. Oh man.
0: Yeah.
37: It was crazy.
0: Right. Okay.
37: Yeah.
0: All right.
37: But that's, I've been doing skeleton a long time.
0: Okay. Hey. Listen, no one can say Flavor Flav can't speak anything into existence. That is for darn sure. And I just love, by the way, the support you're getting for She Weekend. That's pretty cool, man. You know, and it's very important.
37: Such tremendous support. And not only that, but everybody and their mama now is flying out here to Vegas for this thing.
0: That's awesome.
37: It's going to be an action packed weekend. I want to thank the Board of Commissions here in Las Vegas mm-hmm. and also the people of Clark County for giving me the opportunity to be able to do this for the girls here in Las Vegas, because what we're doing has never ever been done, number one. And number two, it's never ever been done here in Las Vegas, you know, so I want to thank them for approving my parade route. I want to thank them for coming down to give the girls the key to the strip. And I mean, I'm just so grateful. I'm just so grateful and gracious. You know what I'm saying? To the people here in Vegas for letting us put this thing on.
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0: 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We'll react to the World Cup final, plus LeBron Watch 2026 continues. Will this be the week we finally know where he'll play? It's Unsportsmanlike with Cam Eastern right here on ESPN Radio, ESPN 2, and ESPN U.
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4: That's right. Today's Freddie and Harry selection committee. We're going to bring aboard Shannon Penn, who's producing the show, of course, behind the glass up there in Bristol. Freddie and Harry selection committee brought to you by SoFi. Get your money right. So what do we got today? All right. Sports topics, past or present, that we're tired of hearing about.
5: Yeah. And I thought about this as today, like, obviously, For content purposes, I root for the show. So LeBron, take as much time as you would like with your decision. Appreciate it. Keep feeding us. Keep feeding us. Every day we'll do a LeBron topic. But with that said though, we know over the course of time, there have been topics that kind of weigh on you and you get tired of it. Like, do we have to talk about this again? So I figured today's selection committee, like you said, sports topics, past and present, that we're tired of hearing about. So with that said, we're going to start with number one.
1: Number one.
5: All right, Harry, what is the number one on your list?
7: Well, number one, that has never happened during the selection committee. So who do I need to talk to?
1: Number one.
7: Okay, thank you. So number one on my list, it's going to be a debate that everyone loves to have at any given moment, no matter where you are at the time. And I just want people to stop it because there's no debate. It's that debate between Michael Jordan and LeBron James. Let's please stop it. Yes, y'all see the signature right now by LeBron James. Act like you know. If you don't know, now you know. You see the signature right there on the shoe. Michael Jordan and LeBron James. I want that debate to stop. Because my GOAT, the greatest of all time, is going to always be MJ. Six NBA championships, 6-0 in the NBA finals, never went to a game 7 in the NBA finals as well. LeBron James, he has 4 championships. He's been able to go to multiple NBA finals as well. He is the all-time scorer, but I have LeBron as my second greatest player of all time. MJ is always going to be number one. LeBron James is always going to be number two, but I have extreme respect for both of these guys, but MJ will always be number one. LeBron will be number two, in my opinion.
5: Wait. How are we just now finding out, Harry, that you had a LeBron James autograph? Like, how do we just find that out now? Like, all these years doing the show, and I'm just now finding out about this.
7: So this is, he signed these shoes for me when my brother was playing with the Miami Heat, and I gave the shoes to my brother. I said, hey, man, ask LeBron, can he sign them? And on the other one, it says to Harry D, and then it has his signature. But me being the boneheaded guy that I am at times, you could tell, like, shoes just been in the closet. I've never worn these shoes, but you can see how dingy it's starting to get. I had to take the shoestrings out. I need to clean this little part up a little bit and put these in a case and frame them so I can always have them.
5: All right, so that's Jordan versus LeBron for Harry number one. So, Zaz, I go to you first before getting your number two. Do you have a LeBron James signature?
4: Oh, yeah. I'm surprised, though, first, that Harry's done with Jordan LeBron. You feel like there's nothing new to add to that discussion? You feel like we've said everything there? All right, I don't know. Do I have a LeBron James autograph? I believe that my son does, all right? My son is way into collecting cards and LeBron's his favorites. I believe he does have a LeBron rookie autograph, yeah. So, I don't know. Does that count? It's in my house.
7: No, yeah, that's pretty awesome.
4: Yeah,
7: that most definitely counts. And do you know how much that thing is going to be worth one day?
4: I don't know. Yeah, I guess it's worth a lot. And he's, like I said, he's way into that. So he's, yeah. Oh, anyway.
5: All right, Zaz, what you got? Number one.
4: Yeah, you know what I'm going to go with? I'm going to do, because we have the World Cup going on right now, I'm tired. I love soccer. I'm tired of hearing, and this is a very American thing, how soccer is boring. So what are you paying attention to? This World Cup has been fantastic. We got 2 semifinal games that are going to be great. It's the top 4 teams in the country, in the world, essentially, that are in this semifinal. I'm tired of hearing about soccer being boring. It's a great sport.
5: All right, E-Dog, what about you? What you got for number one on your list of selection committee topics, past or present, you're tired of hearing about?
0: Yeah, I know Jordan Walker just won the home run derby. I didn't realize it was a debate with LeBron already. Jordan versus LeBron.
7: you
0: like what I did there, Harry D? Yeah, all right, yes. Moving on to my number one. Can we fix baseball? Like, come on. We've been doing this like every summer. I feel like we're trying to fix baseball. And because of these conversations, we got the pitch clock. We have done so much now to cater to those who don't love baseball or don't like watching baseball. It's a pitch clock, a mound visits, limiting all of these things. Have we fixed it? Have we fixed baseball? Are we there yet? Are we there? Have we fixed it? So that's my number one.
7: Well, I have my son right here because, tell everyone how much you love playing baseball. Do you love it? How
6: yes.
7: much? A lot? You think baseball is fixed? All the young kids now, they're playing baseball. Kids that look like you, kids that look like anything, they enjoy the game of baseball. All your friends love baseball too, don't they? So you think baseball is fixed? Baby
0: like
7: boy says
0: clock?
7: Yes. He says yes.
0: All right, cool. All right,
7: So let me tell y'all a story about me and my son. So we play these mock games in the house a lot. We go outside and play them. And if I throw a pitch to you and I think it's a strike and you don't think it's a strike, immediately what do you yell? You don't yell ABS to me?
0: Did he tap the head? Does he tap
7: always
0: the head?
7: Does it. He's trying to act silly now, but he always tapping his head talking about some ABS, ABS. We need to go
4: does he know
7: review.
4: He only gets two? Only two per game.
7: He doesn't care. He said he gets as many as he wants to when he's going against his daddy.
5: All right, solid choice then, number one for Eric with fixing baseball. My number one selection committee, yeah, I got to side with Harry Douglas here. It's Jordan versus LeBron. Like, can we stop? Like, they both can be great in their own right. And I grew up a Jordan fan, of course, Jordan victim as a Knicks fan, but needless to say, I wore the Jordans, the cultural impact, the whole nine, is it the shoes, the whole nine, but that doesn't diminish the greatness that is and what LeBron has been able to do. They can both be great in their own generations, so can we please stop the Jordan versus LeBron debate?
7: Thank you.
5: So for number one, for me, for us, Freddie and Harry, number one is going to be Jordan versus LeBron. Right.
0: Like Mike, want to be like
7: Sometimes
0: Mike.
7: Sometimes I dream that he is me.
8: Number two.
7: Like Mike, don't you hit number two until I finish the rest of the song.
8: Number two.
7: Number two, let's go.
5: All right, number two, Zaz, what do you got number two on your list of topics past and present you're tired of hearing about?
4: You know what I'm going to go with? I'm tired of hearing about there's no loyalty in sports.
7: Ooh.
4: Like that's been a topic recently, right? Because Jaylen Brown claimed that there was no loyalty. Don't become an NBA player. There's no loyalty. There's no loyalty in sports. I'm tired of hearing that argument. It works both ways. You know, the team, they take a business first approach. The players, they love to take a business first approach as well. None of this is personal. It's also not necessarily about loyalty. I'm tired. It always seems like it's a one-way street. I'm tired of hearing about loyalty in sports. This is a business. Everybody should understand that at this point.
5: All right, Harry, what do you have for your number two?
7: For me, it was Aaron Rodgers. You know, where's
5: Which
7: Aaron
5: time?
7: Rodgers
5: Which
7: going?
5: Time?
7: It don't even matter. Aaron Rodgers, period. Like, Aaron Rodgers is on a darkness retreat. Aaron Rodgers in ayahuasca. And Aaron Rodgers, when is he going to show up to OTAs? When is he going to go to minicamp? And Aaron Rodgers. Aaron Rodgers talking to the receivers like this. Aaron Rodgers that. I got so damn sick and tired of hearing about Aaron Rodgers. And here's the bad part. I love Aaron Rodgers as a football player, but I got so tired of hearing about him, that's why he's number two on my list.
5: All right, Eric, what about you? What you got for number two?
0: All right, my number two is maybe something that's a little more recent here, but I'm kind of tired of this golden goose conversation over in the W. We can't have golden geese. We can't have golden geese. There has to just only one goose. Look, there's a lot of talented women entering the WNBA, not just Caitlin Clark, and I know that's because of the Alyssa Thomas play that got a lot of buzz a month or so ago.
7: Look at what Olivia Miles did last night.
0: Exactly. Olivia Miles, Paige Beckers. There's so many good young women in the W right now. I think that the golden goose can be golden geese. So I'm putting that as my number two.
7: I like that.
5: Yeah, Ian, I'm agree with you. That's exactly what I had at number two as well. Like the conversation, so much of the conversation now with Caitlin Clark is absolutely nothing to do with basketball on the court now. It's everything off and all of these people now parachuting into the conversation who don't have a vested interest in women's sports, women's basketball, who don't have a vested interest in the Indiana Fever or whomever. It's just people trying to use Caitlin Clark as a form to get across their narratives. So for me, absolutely, number two is going to be Caitlin Clark.
6: Number three.
5: All right, number three, Zaz. We'll start with you again here. Number three. What do you have on number three on your list of sports topics, past or present, you're tired of hearing about?
4: I'll tell you what I'm tired of hearing about at this point is Jerry Jones ruining the Dallas Cowboys.
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37: 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Now the 2-2 pitch. Launched to right field. Muncy drops the bat and the hammer.
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41: The opportunity I had to obviously break the record, but then to tie it as well, is still something that
0: you know, I'm really proud of.
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1: 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Players who can come off the bench and make an impact. And it makes for a very exciting final for all of us.
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2: 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Sidestep. 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
3: Caitlin Clark shoots the lights out for the Fever. A look at Argentina's quest for two straight World Cup titles and the Red Sox streak on. 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Still undecided, but we get it started on that diamond and perhaps a preview of the Fall Classic. Iconic franchises, the Dodgers, the Yankees from the ballpark in the Bronx. The series opener had the Yanks up a run in the seventh, tying run aboard for L.A. facing Yankees ace Gerrit Cole.
37: Muncy has worked the count even. Now the 2-2 pitch. Lunge to right field. Muncy drops the bat and the hammer. Dodgers up 2-1 as Muncy sends one.

0: place and obviously threw the ball great tonight, but it's one you know.
1: Yeah, I mean, in that regard, you know, it's nice. It's nice to push the stamina to, you know, get back out there and for an extra hitter and just keep, you know, keep going for it, keep competing. So, you know, that's a great, you know, learning opportunity physically and obviously, you know, getting deeper into the second half and a good learning opportunity as well that, you know, it's not over till it's over. You got to keep making pitches, especially against, you know, a great team like the Dodgers. So.
2: Yeah, tune in for more baseball action today. It's the middle game of three for these two teams. Yankees hosting the Dodgers. It's presented by Progressive Insurance. Coverage begins at 7:30 Eastern right here on ESPN Radio and the ESPN app. The Yankees dropped to 18-20 without their captain Aaron Judge, still sidelined with a fractured rib. Broken rib still has not fully healed. The Yankees star has not been cleared to resume baseball activities. Judge hasn't played since May 31st with that stress fracture of his right ribs. A scan during the All-Star break showed partial healing. The Yankees 36-23 with him. I mentioned 2 under .500 without this Boone pregame, comparing their time without him in 23 to this season.
0: Take the best player out of your lineup. There's some similarities there because of the person, but we weren't as good a team then, you know, so we weren't equipped to handle that, and feel like we are much more equipped now with some of our depth and some of our young players that are now integral parts of the team that, you know, hopefully we're set up to handle that better. And I think, you know, outside of the 10-game stretch where we were terrible, you know, for the most part, we have played well and better than when that happened in 23.
2: Yeah, also sideline for the Yankees, Giancarlo Stanton, Max Fried, Carlos Rodon, but Fried began a rehab assignment. The Yankees did get help from the hottest AL East team.
3: What he brings.
4: One swing and a high fly ball towards the monster. It's up, it's deep. Narvaez bat flips. It's gone. And on the lands down. Perfect day just somehow got more perfect. Solo shot Narvaez. 10-0 Red Sox.
2: And Masataka Yoshida and that guy Carlos Narvaez each went deep. Narvaez drove in three. Boston 10-0 over Tampa Bay for their 10 straight win in the front end of their doubleheader. The Red Sox out hit the AL East leaders 15-3 and they finished them off again in the nightcap.
4: Right hander Mason Englert delivers and Abreu cracks one in the air right back towards the bullpen. It's over the bullpen. It's out of here for a second time tonight.
3: He did it again.
4: Two shots for Willie Abreu and he gives the Red Sox the lead right on back. 4-3 in the third.
2: Now both those calls on 93.7 FM WEEI. Willie Abreu, two home runs. Wilson Contreras also went deep in his first game back from a 5-game suspension. Red Sox extended their winning streak to 11 in a row. 5-3 in the nightcap and a double header sweep of the Rays. The streak is the longest for the Red Sox since September 15th through the 25th of 2016. Boston moved to 500 for the first time since its second game of this season. Yeah, Boston's been hot of late. Kalen Clark, though, was sizzling on Friday.
3: It goes against the rookie Johnson, who was in college at LSU a few months ago. Clark, left wing, step back three. Oh, yeah. CC's locked in tonight. It's 52-35 Fever and 6:45 to go in the second.
5: All right, she's feeling good seeing that ball go through the net.
3: Defended by Timpson. Dishes down low. Kalen, step back. Deep three. Good! With 2:22 to go, number 22 has a new career-high 38 points, like the Iowa days here in Indy. Clark gets it back, halfway through the shot clock, at the logo. Step back, sidestep, three, left wing. Good! Kalen Clark, a Fever franchise record. 41 points, and the Fever lead by three with 38 seconds to go. Timeout Seattle.
5: 41 points for 2-2.
2: That's 93-5 the fan on those calls. Kalen Clark scored a career-high 45 points with 10 assists in the first 40-10 game in WNBA history. Fever beat Seattle 110-107. They needed every bit of that night from Clark, who had four steals, two blocks, and also became the fastest player in WNBA history to make 200 career three-pointers, doing it in 74 games. Her 45 points came in 29 minutes, 28 seconds, also making her the WNBA's first player to score

0: or 45 plus in fewer than 30 minutes. This was Clark postgame on Ion TV.
1: Kalen, a career high performance, not a minutes restriction. I mean, just how comfortable were you out there? You seemed like you were in a flow from the start.
2: Yeah, I just thought I was aggressive from the start and, you know, missed a shot, came back, we'll make the next. I knew my team needed me to step up with AB out, but just proud of this group. I were down 8, I think, with 4 minutes to play. So just some true resiliency, but we got another one tomorrow. So this is great, but let's move on.
1: And the defense stepped up when it mattered. How were you guys able to get stops late?
2: Yeah, it was kind of an embarrassing performance on the defensive end, I'll be honest. So we really got to find a way to be better, and I think we can simplify a little bit, make it easier on ourselves. But like you said, we came up with big stops when we needed it. So proud of our group, got some big rebounds, made free throws down the stretch, so proud of us.
1: 45 points. That's the most points by a Fever player in a game in franchise history. I know you're used to making history, but what does that one mean to you?
2: I mean, it's cool. I don't really care. And I know what I'm capable of, and I know what this team is capable of. And it's my job to help us win and be the best team in the WNBA, and I don't think we're there yet. So it's my responsibility to help us get there. So we'll keep working.
1: Well said. Thanks, Kalen.
2: Thanks.
0: And this is her coach, Stephanie White.
3: It's incredible. I mean, it's special. She does things that we haven't seen. She had a lot of bounce early. You know, you could tell she was feeling better. She was feeling good. And, you know, in the moment, sometimes it's surreal to see. You know, heck, you look down at the stat sheet, and I'm looking at different numbers. I look down at the stat sheet at the end of the game, and it's like 45-10. I mean, just incredible. Just absolutely incredible performance.
4: Once again, the NBA world waiting with bated breath for LeBron James to make up his mind.
5: LeBron James wants to be in a competing environment. He wants to play meaningful basketball.
6: The team he chooses, I don't know yet. We're not worried about nobody's opinions or anything like that. He's going to make the best decision for himself. We'll see what happens.
7: This is one of the more fascinating NBA free agencies we've ever seen because LeBron's asking price is so low and his impact could be so high, which enables so many different teams to give themselves a chance.
0: Well, LeBron James still undecided about where he'll play next season. The NBA's all-time leading scorer, a current free agent. Teams like Cleveland, Miami, Philadelphia, Golden State have been mentioned. He talked about them on Thursday, gave no hints. James, though, the NBA's oldest active player entering his 24th season, had this on factors that could lead him to a decision.
8: I want to, you know, join a franchise that kind of shares the same, you know, model as myself, and that's like practicing championship habits every day, but trusting the process more than anything. I think you trust the process of actually getting to that point.
9: Hold on, hold on. Realize,
8: that's the
9: term. That's the term. And by the way,
8: I've been saying trust the process since I was drafted in like 2003. I don't even know if I'm born yet.
0: Yeah, those are the Philly fans jumping in because trust the process. You know what the true definition of trust the process is, right? It's lose games intentionally. I'm not sure that they're going to be doing that if they had LeBron James. This Dave McMenamin on SportsCenter.
10: In the conversations I've had in the last 24 hours in New York City, it seems like an Eastern Conference team will win the LeBron James sweepstakes. It's not saying that he has told Minnesota they're out or told Golden State they're out, but if it's about trying to play competitive basketball and possibly add a fifth championship to avoid basically two NBA Finals type series in the playoffs just to get to the finals, yep, in the Spurs and OKC, you could have a better pathway with either Cleveland, Miami, or Philly.
0: Yeah, and it might not just be one more season for LBJ. This Brian Windhorst.
7: Yeah, I think the teams that are chasing him were watching this as closely as the fans, Hannah. And the one thing that he said the last 2 days that I think is important and relevant is that he does not see this as a one-off situation. Now, he can't predict his health. He can't predict how he's going to feel at the end of the upcoming season, but he's looking at this as the last part of his career, not necessarily the last year of his career. And that is relevant. And that is relevant for what a team might do to get him, what a team might do after they receive him, and the decisions that go around acquiring a player like LeBron James. And I think it's certainly, if you're a team like Miami or a team like Golden State, teams that may not be at their best in this year, might be better a year from now when you get Jimmy Butler back, when you're able to add some shooting around Giannis Antetokounmpo. Hearing that probably lifted your eyebrow.
11: Argentina's quest for back-to-back World Cups is still alive as they win a thriller 2-1 over England.
12: It seems to just mean a little bit more to this Argentinian side to get over the line for their country.
13: Whether it was in normal time or whether it was going to be in extra time, Argentina were always going to win that game.
12: Lionel Messi is the greatest player I have ever seen. He's done it yet again. He really stood up and said, come with me.
14: It was an absolutely brilliant performance from the greatest of all time, and they booked their place in yet another World Cup final, and this time set to take on Messi's old friends in Spain.
0: They've been the cardiac team of this World Cup. Argentina has 12 goals in the 75th minute or later. No other country has more than six in those late game situations. How about this? They've been tied entering the second half stoppage time in all four of their knockout stage matches. They have twice gone from trailing in the 75th minute, 2-0 against Egypt, 1-0 against England, winning in regulation following a stoppage time goal. But it would be different against Spain, says Hercules Gomez. The importance of that first goal.
15: The first goal is so important here because it sets the tone. It dictates who has the ball. And if you have the ball, it's over. If Argentina allows Spain to score like France did, they're never going to touch the ball. They're never even going to come close to it. But then I started thinking to myself, when has Argentina cared about that?
16: Yeah.
15: When has Argentina cared about it? I still think it's important. But I think it matters more to Spain because Argentina, I'm sitting here talking about the midfield of Rodri and Spain and what they can do. And one of the best players in the world in the center positions for Spain is sitting on the bench because they're that good for Spain in the midfield. But Argentina has not cared. And if you look at what they've done against England, there was a 20-minute span where England completed two passes. I really feel you need to score the first goal because both midfielders are so good, they're not going to allow you to have that ball.
0: On the subject of a fast start, ESPN FC senior writer Mark Ogden joining game night.
17: I think Argentina is a team that likes chaos. That team is all about chaos. It's about taking it to the end. It's about fighting. It's about the spirit they've got. It's about the tenacity. And obviously, in Messi, they've got a guy that can pull a game out of the fire. But Spain are a very controlled team. Spain do everything methodically. Argentina, not just at this World Cup, any World Cup, they are a team that just plays like they're playing the street. They play off the cuff. They don't play to the same sort of rigid structure that the European teams do. And that's why, at times, they're quite vulnerable to conceding goals. But if you want any team in this World Cup to score a goal in the last 5 minutes to win your game or draw your game, it's Argentina.
0: Yeah, Lionel Messi currently leads the Golden Boot race at age 39, looking to break the record for oldest Golden Boot winner by a full 9 years. Argentina seeking back-to-back World Cup championships, seeking to tie Germany for the second most World Cup titles, four by any country. But they'll need help from others, says Jonathan Bornstein, a former U.S. men's national team player joining Unsportsmanlike.
18: It is vital that these other players step up, right? Although he is probably the best player in the world, and you know, this is a team sport, and it takes other guys' abilities to be able to impact the game and make a stamp along with him. We have seen these players, Enzo Fernandez, Martinez as well, have great performances and score late goals, in conjunction with Messi getting assists and scoring. So I do think they have a very strong attack, players who can come off the bench and make an impact. And it makes for a very exciting final for all of us.
0: 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Coming up, some stellar rounds of the Open Championship, which also had some controversy, and back to baseball with the Braves put it on the Rangers. That's next. This is SportsCenter All Night on ESPN Radio.
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0: We're back on SportsCenter All Night with the Open Championship from Royal Birkdale. Round two, Lucas Herbert and Sam Burns in the record books, matching a major championship record with 62s in that second round of the British Open. The previous career low for Herbert, who is your leader at 8-under, was 67 at a major. Here was he and Burns following their stellar rounds.
30: That's pretty cool. I just saw the list before of guys who have shot 62, and it sounds like we just added another one to it out there with Sam as well. So that's a really cool list to be a part of. Even that whole back nine today, it was not lost on me. The amount of history in major championships and the opportunity I had to obviously break the record, but then to tie it as well, is still something that, I'm really proud of.
31: Did you think there were two 62s out there today?
32: Maybe. I didn't think so, but I had no idea that was to tie the record. I wasn't aware of that until after I finished. But, yeah, I think my goal coming into the day was just try to get to red numbers and, was able to do that plus a couple.
0: That was Mark Schlabaugh with that question. Two-time major champ Bryson DeChambeau is three off the pace, though he was assessed a two-stroke penalty following his round on the fifth hole under Rule 8.1 for inadvertently improving the area of his intended swing. This Chief Rules referee, Grant Moyer, on the decision to go that route.
2: I'm going to explain the technicalities of the rule here for you. Rule 8.1 restricts what a player may do to improve any of the protected conditions affecting the stroke, and this includes the area of the player's intended swing. So an improvement means to alter one or more of the conditions affecting the stroke so that the player gains a potential advantage for the stroke. Now, I would stress that this applies even when the action is accidental, as it was in Bryson's case.
0: Now, DeChambeau finished birdie. Birdie's one shot behind the 36-hole leader, Herbert, but after the round, officials took him back to the fifth hole. Video indicated he might have improved the path of his swing by stomping on the ground of the high grass behind the ball. This, Mark Schlabaugh.
3: After an animated exchange with R&A rules officials at the fifth hole following his round, Bryson DeChambeau spent nearly 20 minutes in the scoring tent before the R&A announced it was assessing a two-stroke penalty for what they called an accidental improvement of the, quote, protected conditions affecting the stroke. DeChambeau then walked past assembled media and asked, "Are you guys having a good night?" He was then asked if he was having a good night, to which he said, "I'm having a great night. I'm going to hit some golf balls." DeChambeau then went to the driving range for 45 minutes. His manager was asked if DeChambeau would be playing in Saturday's third round, to which he responded, "We'll see."
0: Yeah, he was visibly frustrated. You could kind of understand it was inadvertent, so his score went from 66 to 68. First round leader, Jackson Suber. He is two strokes off the pace. Scottie Scheffler, world number one and the defending champ, trails by four in a bid to become the first player to defend his Open title since Patrick Harrington in 2008. And meantime, of note, Scheffler missed the cut at the Genesis Scottish Open for the first time since the FedEx St. Jude in 22. Matt Fitzpatrick's streak of 28 consecutive made cuts came to an end as well. Keep up with the Open Championship scores on ESPN.com. Back to baseball. Bloodbaths for the Nationals and Braves.
4: Now the 1-0. Chaparro swings and he clocks one deep to left on the line. That is out of here. A scorching line drive over to the left from Chaparro. A three-run shot. 18-2. Nats are leading. And Andres Chaparro has driven in eight runs all by his lonesome.
0: He had Nationals Radio Network. He had two home runs, four hits, eight RBIs. Washington, 23 runs, 21 hits, 23-4 over the A's, who've lost 10 straight.
5: Well, that's really spreading it around, isn't it? Here's the 0-1 pitch, and Baldwin pounds it deep right center field to the bullpen. Out of here! I mean, he laid the wood to it. It's a three-run homer, and it's 5-0 Braves. That is a massive stroke out there from Drake Baldwin. That was killed.
0: Now, 680, the fan, Drake Baldwin, Matt Olson, Austin Riley went deep. Atlanta's 19-hit outburst. Chris Sale, 7 shutout, 2-hit frames. Braves pound the Rangers 15-1.
6: The kick and the 2-2. There's a swing and a line drive, base hit left center field. Mindroth scores. Antonacci right behind him. Murakami to third. He's going to be sent, and he will score from first base. That is a bases clearing double for Colson Montgomery, and it's 8-2.
0: That's ESPN 1000. Colson Montgomery, that three-run two-sacker. Braden Montgomery mats a career high with four RBIs. White Sox extend their win streak to 4-12-4 over the Jays.
7: Really on a jam shot to Keyshaw. This ball hit well for Jeffers. High fly ball. Deep left field. Holding up at the wall. No, it's gone into the third row for a Ryan Jeffers home run. And the Twins lead it 4-1 at Wrigley. What a swing from Ryan Jeffers. It was a sweeper that didn't sweep. And Jeffers rounds the bases with his eighth home run. And the Twins have the lead.
0: And that's the Treasure Island Baseball Network. Ryan Jeffers, go ahead, three-run jack. Twins beat the Cubs 5-2. They're back to 500 for the first time since April 22nd and won three straight in 10 of 14. Garrett Mitchell's two-out single in the 10th scored Jackson Churio. Brewers over the Marlins 2-1 to snap a three-game skid. Griffin Conine homered for the Fish, as did Joey Ortiz for Milwaukee. Coming up, Max Muncy had the deciding blow in the Bronx and will spotlight Spain's dominant D in advance of Sunday's World Cup final against Argentina. That's next. 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
1: Did you wake up to this?
11: Everyone's been out. You got to get rid of Riley. And I'm like, well, hold on. Pause a second here. Why do you have to get rid of Riley? 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
12: 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You're at this point in the offseason. At this point right now, you're going to have to replace him if you trade him.
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11: 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Yeah. I understand. But like, Morgan Riley, like, again, there's people in the fan base that just want to see a fresh defense with no Morgan Riley. And I get that. You know, I get that. But Morgan Riley the last 2 years has been miscast on this blue line. Like, you're asking a guy to be a number one defenseman who doesn't have that in him anymore. If you could just find the proper role for Morgan Riley, he could still be a very serviceable defenseman.
12: Yeah, I think right now, Riley's a reasonably important part of the Maple Leafs defense. And you hope, in a new system, in a new role, he'll be able to acquit himself a lot better.
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4: Again, our top stories. Caitlin Clark erupts 45 points in the Fever's win over the Storm. LeBron still in decision mode regarding his free agent future. Lucas Herbert, Sam Burns shoot 62s at the Open Championship, led by Herbert. 2 days out from the World Cup final. Spain and Argentina, and the Dodgers get a big blow late to win in the Bronx.
5: Muncy has worked the count even. Now the 2-2 pitch. Lunge to right field. Muncy drops the bat. And the hammer. Dodgers up 2-1 as Muncy sends one to the second deck.
4: Yes, Max Muncy. That was your game-winning blow. AM 570 LA Sports. Muncy's two-run home run in the seventh on Garrett Cole's 103rd and final pitch. Dodgers 2-1 over the Yankees in the first game in the Bronx since winning the World Series there in 2024. Cole, that was his only blemish of the night, had this postgame.
6: I thought it was pretty good. I thought we did a good job kind of getting out of the jam. Maybe it was the second or third with a couple runners on. Probably not enough first pitch strikes. And, the 3-0, yeah, the 3-0 count to Betts, just kind of puts us up against the wall there. And again, I didn't make a pitch 3-2. So, I just didn't make two or three of those pitches that inning, and it cost us.
4: In the meantime, big sequence. Other than that eighth inning, Trent Grisham was thrown out at home on a Ben Rice one out double. New York would have ultimately had the bases loaded with one out for All-Star MVP Cody Bellinger had he stayed, this New York skipper Aaron Boone.
7: Because there's never any guarantees of that. And I think he was holding him up. And then I think he read the throw pretty well. So you're making a split second decision. A lot of times you've got to push the envelope a little bit with one out. Obviously no outs is very different. So you're going to be a little conservative with where we are in the order. They might go the righty there, or they walk Goldie anyway. But I thought it was a decisive decision where he was probably holding him, but read the throw properly. And you got Mookie on the run throwing. You'd hate to leave that run on the table with the guy running off balance. Made a play. But I don't have an issue with this end.
4: Hey, tune into baseball action today. It's the Yankees and Dodgers again. Middle game up 3. 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Coverage begins at 7:30 Eastern right here on ESPN Radio and the ESPN app. Shohei Ohtani went 0-for-4, a pair of warning track flyouts. This 5 days after the four-time MVP had a lubricant injected into his irritated left knee. He last pitched on July 3rd. The team plans to manage his workload, giving him off days after pitching starts when possible. He's got 22 home runs, 58 knocked in, .179 ERA, and 14 mound starts. This is skipper Dave Roberts.
8: Just for clarity, he got an orthovis shot, injection, which is like a lubricant. But he got a lubricant in his knee, and that was what took place that Sunday. I think that it gives him some relief in his knee, which we were hoping to get, and then the 4 days off from activity, which gets it all to kind of settle in. And then as far as plan of action, have him in the lineup for these 3 games and watch him play catch. And probably, I think the expectation is have him pitch on Wednesday in Philadelphia. No fluid drain.
9: Just a shot.
8: Just the orthopedist shot.
4: On the subject of Ohtani, on paper, Ipe Muzahara was Shohei Ohtani's interpreter, but he was so much more than that. They were a team, closer than brothers, until it all went horribly wrong. From 30 for 30 podcast, the betrayal of Shohei Ohtani tells us the story of a relationship that detonated into one of sports' biggest scandals, premiering Monday wherever you get your podcasts. More from Friday's Diamond Play. O's win streak extended.
9: Taylor Ward mashes one. Left field and deep. Backing up Wade. Turning around. And that baby is out of here. A home run. And Baltimore takes the lead. They have jumped on Brian King. A two-run homer for Ward, number seven, and it's 3-2 Baltimore.
4: As WBAL, Taylor Ward, go-ahead two-run shot in the eighth. O's beat the Astros 3-2 to extend their season-best win streak to 5 games.
5: Here's the pitch, and a swing and a ground ball the other way. That's through for a hit. Throws have tied it. Here comes Lofton around third. He will score, and the Royals walk it off with a 7-6 win in 10 innings.
4: As 96-5, the fan, Carter Jensen, two-run single, caps a four-run rally in the 10th. Royals 7-6 over the Padres. They snap a five-game slide. Ty France launched a solo home run for the Friars with two outs in the ninth to tie the score at 3.
10: Outman takes his lead off second. Green's at first. The 1-0 is swinging a fly ball. Right field deep to the gap. Adele on the run. He won't get it. It's past his glove to the wall. Outman is in. Green's around third. He will score. Two-run double for Hayu Lee. Tigers take the lead.
4: How you doing, Lee? 97-1 the ticket. That was game winner in the night. Troy Melton and Keiter Montero combined on a five-hitter. Tigers 2-1 over the Angels. Detroit may not be a seller at the deadline after all. They've won 7 of 9.
11: Right-hander against right-hander. First pitch, and Steer drives this one high in the air, deep toward right center field. McCarthy on the run. Can't get it. It's off the wall, and it caroms away. Rolling along the track back toward center. Picked up at the wall. They're waving him around. Here's the relay to the plate. The throw.
12: That's it!
11: Steer with an inside the park home run.
4: He had one in, one out. 700 WLW. Spencer Steer, two home runs, including that inside the park. Reds beat the Rockies 7-2. Steer and Eugenio Suarez went back-to-back in the sixth inning. Ellie De La Cruz had three singles and a long ball as well for the Reds.
13: Bases loaded, one out. The one strike pitch. Swing. There's a shot in the deep right center field. Way back there, and adios! Pelota! It's a grand slam! Willie Adames cleans them off with an opposite field home run, and suddenly it is 7-0 Giants.
4: Yeah, the great John Miller on KNBR. Willie Adames grand slam, more than enough offense for Landon Roop and two relievers. They combine on a two-hitter. 7-0 San Francisco over Seattle, and Ivan Herrera's ninth inning sack fly was the difference as the Cardinals shaved the Diamondbacks 5-4.
14: Once again, the NBA world waiting with bated breath for LeBron James to make up his mind.
15: LeBron James wants to be in a competing environment. He wants to play meaningful basketball.
16: We're not worried about nobody's opinions or anything like that. He's going to make the best decision for himself.
4: LeBron's still figuring it out. Harry Douglas, though, wondering if Miami might not be the right fit.
17: The Miami Heat. They do not have those floor spacers like I feel like the Philadelphia 76ers do, like the Cleveland Cavaliers do, or like the Golden State Warriors do. So that's the one knock on Miami, in my opinion, is that they don't have the floor spacers that we are so accustomed to seeing when LeBron James has won at the highest level at any destination he has been in the NBA.
4: Now, Freddie Coleman wondering if LBJ ultimately, whatever team he goes to, would be okay with being as low as the third option.
18: LeBron does not want to be an afterthought. That's a blow to his ego. It's a blow to his pride. And I get it. When you're not used to being an afterthought ever in your NBA Hall of Fame career, the last thing you want to do in your final sunset golden years is to be, oh, we got LeBron over there. Let's give him the basketball. He went through that with the Lakers until guys started getting injured. He said, nah, I don't like this. Nah, son, I'm used to being, if I'm not going to be the king, I'm not going to be thrown into a mow with alligators. I'm not going to have that.
4: You have a sense that this is going to happen on Monday. Like LeBron's waiting for this World Cup to play out, and then he's going to have the stage to himself on Monday. But it has dragged on, Evan Cohen.
19: This is a reminder of, I think, all of the people that don't like LeBron, why they don't like LeBron. Because when we're sitting here, we're saying, what is he waiting for? The only thing that people can come up with is attention. No team has made a move during this time of, from the moment that he said goodbye to the Lakers till now. Correct me if I'm wrong. No team of the candidate pool has made a move that would sway his opinion.
10: Mark
12: gets it back, halfway through the shot clock, at the logo, step back, sidestep, three, left wing, good! Caitlin Clark, a Fever franchise record, 41 points, and the Fever lead by three with 38 seconds to go. Timeout Seattle.
20: 41 points for Sue.
4: That's 93.5 The Fan. She finished with a career-high 45 with 10 assists. First 40-10 game in WNBA history. Those 45 points came in 29 minutes, 28 seconds, marking her becoming the first WNBA player to score 45-plus in fewer than 30 minutes. This game night's Gabe Neitzel on the historic scoring performance from CC.
21: There just aren't as many opportunities when you're only playing a 40-minute game. Yeah. You know, that extra 8 minutes that you see in an NBA game can add a lot of those ridiculous numbers that we end up seeing over on the NBA side. So to be able to do this in 40 minutes of game action, and again, she only played 29, but that to me is just somebody who just completely understands and is in control of the game. She understands the attention that she's going to get. She understands where the help is going to come from. So when she's able to evade a defender or two, she knows where the help's coming from. She knows who's going to be open. And, oh, by the way, Kelsey Mitchell, we already know how good of a player yes. she is as well, because when Caitlin Clark was injured last year, she was the one, she was the engine that was making that Fever playoff push go. So for her to score 30 points on top of that, and then to have them be the combo of, you know, one player has 40, the other has 30, that's never happened in WNBA history before either. So just an exciting all-around night for the Fever.
22: The stage is set for Sunday afternoon in East Rutherford.
23: They're the two best teams. They thoroughly deserve it.
24: Messi has been the greatest of all time for me and many people.
25: They just won't quit.
24: Well, Lamine Yamal is a young superstar, a megastar.
26: And you're just new to soccer. Come Sunday, you will be seeing the football soccer version of Brady and Jordan.
27: Something I don't think we'll ever see again.
28: Their sport is their religion.
26: But for one last Sunday, we'll be able to see the greatest player who ever laced him up play for the biggest trophy ever.
4: Spain-Argentina World Cup final on Sunday in East Rutherford. Spain winning the Nations League in 2023, European Championship in 2024, setting the foundation for where they are today. And where they are, tied for the fewest goals against one in this World Cup. They have outscored opponents 13-1. First team with seven consecutive World Cup clean sheets. No goals from 22 through the round of 16 here in 26. Seeking European Championship World Cup double in the same year. Unbeaten in their last two major tournaments, 24 Euros, 26 World Cup, longest unbeaten streak, 36 straight matches without a loss. What makes that defense so suffocating? ESPN FC senior writer Mark Ogden joining game night.
29: They've got a great goalkeeper in Nacimon. He's just so solid, you know. He doesn't ever let one goal in all competition. He's a very, very good goalkeeper. But I think the secret to Spain is that when they have the ball, they never lose the ball. They are so good in possession. Sometimes they're quite boring to watch, I have to say. They pass it sideways, pass it around. They kind of play a way that frustrates the opposition, just basically starves the opposition of the ball. That is the issue. But when Spain do concede possession, they are still very organised. They've got very good defenders and very good kind of routines to kind of close the space off. So Spain is just a, like I said, they're a hard team to watch at times, but they are absolute masters at keeping the ball out of the net.
4: And again, Argentina seeking back to back World Cup championships. Hercules Gomez, ESPN FC analyst on Get Up, on what Spain needs to do to get the upper hand.
30: They control the midfield. There's the reemergence of this guy named Rodri. When he was at Manchester City, he led them to win everything. Champions League, everything. And he was the best, not only central player in the world, but the best player in the world. When Rodri controls the game, when the midfield is controlled by Spain, you are in trouble. You are chasing shadows. You're chasing cars as a dog. It's what you're doing. You cannot get the ball. They won't give you a sniff. And he is the orchestrator. He's the guy at the helm moving, sending the ball here, running there, orchestrating. He's the one with the brain. If they allow him to be the man in the center of the field, Argentina's done.
4: Now, Argentina looking to tie Germany and Italy for the second most World Cup titles, four by any country, while also becoming the first nation to win four consecutive major international tournaments after winning the Copa America in 21 and 24. Alejandro Moreno ESPN FC soccer analyst on Spain star Yamal needing to take his game to another level against Messi in Argentina.
0: I think we've seen enough of Lionel Messi over the course of his career, yeah. And certainly we've seen enough of Lionel Messi in this World Cup to know full well that he will have a Messi moment at some point during this final. The question is as to whether Lamine Yamal will have his moment. I have no issues, no doubt whatsoever that eventually Messi will find the game and eventually there will be a situation in which he has a positive impact on the game for Argentina. If you're a Spanish fan, you want to see the same thing from Lamine Yamal, that there will be a moment or two in this final in which you need to be one of those guys, mm-hmm. one of those guys that elevates your level of play to where nobody else can catch you, where you elevate yourself and bring the team with you, and you're able to then have a positive impact for your team. What better time to do it if you're Lamine Yamal? You still haven't done that just yet in this World Cup, not to that level.
1: Yeah.
0: What better time to do it than in the World Cup final against Argentina and against Lionel Messi?
4: On the subject of those two stars, almost two decades ago, photographer Juan Monfort didn't think much about this photo shoot of a teenage Lionel Messi bathing a cute baby boy in a plastic bathtub. Years later, that infant, you might have seen this already, blossomed into Yamal, who is in the way of Messi's World Cup repeat. The Argentina captain called the photo in 2007 incredible, praising the Spanish winger ahead of Sunday's World Cup final. On the subject of those two players, Kevin Egan, ESPN soccer analyst, join SportsCenter.
2: This will be one of the headlines heading into Sunday's final. 20 years plus in the difference, two absolute greats for Barcelona, although Yamal is only 19 years of age. And many people said Lamine Yamal was touched by God in that sort of a moment as a young kid getting that photograph with Lionel Messi. It'll dominate the headlines. Messi has been the greatest of all time for me and many people. Well, Lamine Yamal is a young superstar, a megastar that just turned 19 years of age this week, and it doesn't look like the weight of a nation on him causes him any issues whatsoever. I think Spain are going to control a lot of the ball. Lamine Yamal is going to want to get at the Argentine defence early, but we're going to see a resolute Argentina yet again. Two diametrically opposed styles of play as Messi and Yamal go head to head in the grand showpiece.
4: Again, World Cup reaction brought to you by Gusto. 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Don't forget France, England play for third place today. France star Kylian Mbappe still has a chance to win the golden boot. Coming up, the night's top play, which includes more from the night in a W, and Bill Belichick hoping for much better results in year two in Chapel Hill. That's next. This is SportsCenter All Night on ESPN Radio.
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1: 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And soon, the same prize money. 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
13: Well, it's a 10-point game with 3 minutes left to play. Cloud, slot three, look, bounces every part of the rim to drop. It's a Cloud 9 moment.
4: And Natasha Cloud had 15. Sydney Taylor had 4 threes, 19 in all. Sky beat Los Angeles 96-82. Neka Gumbukwe became the Sparks' career scoring leader. Finished with 18 points and 12 rebounds.
13: Points for Mabry. Carves out space. Misses the fall away. Reese leaks out. Here comes Angel. 17 points for Reese.
4: 23 and 12 did Angel Reese have. Nas Hillman scored 24 in a perfect shooting night. Atlanta beats Toronto 111-92. Hillman 8 of 8 from the field, hitting 4 three-pointers, made 4 free throws without a miss as well.
13: Back to the mid-range. The pull-up. Good again. Layla Khan with 24. She has matched her season high.
14: Yeah, Hill getting caught in that pick and then trying to go over the top. You're trailing and you're top locking it, and Lacan just understands how to create space.
4: All the calls on Ion. Layla Lacan scored a career high 26. Sun 96-83 winners over the Mercury in the first of back-to-back for these two teams. The night's top play comes from the W with Caitlin Clark exploding for the Fever.
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6: How good is that? Are you not entertained?
13: Clark gets it back. Halfway through the shot clock. At the logo. Step back. Sidestep. Three. Left wing. Good! Caitlin Clark. A Fever franchise record. 41 points. And the Fever lead by 3 with 38 seconds to go. Timeout Seattle.
4: 93-5, the Fan, the call. Caitlin Clark, career high 45 with 10 assists, first 40-10 game in WNBA history. She became the fastest player in league history also to make 200 career threes, doing it in 74 games. And those 45 points came in 29 minutes, 28 seconds. First player in the league to score 45-plus in fewer than 30 minutes. I'd say that's a night's work right there. More ACC media days. North Carolina coach Bill Belichick hoping his Tar Heels benefit from lessons learned in year one. North Carolina won just 4 games under the 6-time Super Bowl head coach. Belichick on Friday during ACC preseason media days praising his players for working harder.
15: I think the biggest thing has been to see the improvement that we made. You know, our players that carried over from last year saw the improvement that they made. I mean, we're stronger, we're faster, and we're better, you know, football players fundamentally and with technique and so forth. And just to continue to do that. And so, you know, those guys, you know, we hit a lot of, you know, PRs, personal records after practice with, you know, speeds, lifts and so forth. And, you know, I think it's just an indication of our work ethic and the culture that we're establishing, and the guys who are leading the pack are, you know, doing a great job of, you know, setting the pace with their work ethic and establishing that culture.
4: And this Paul Feinbaum on Get Up on Belichick heading to year two in Chapel Hill.
16: I think his college future, no one's taking away his six Super Bowls, but ending like he is going to end is really embarrassing and sad, and in many ways pathetic, because this didn't have to happen. He only took this job because he was bitter that he couldn't get an NFL job. He chose the wrong place. He has tried to use the magic of yesteryear, and it simply hasn't worked. And I'll break it to everyone who is curious how many games are going to win this year. They're over and under in Vegas is 4.5. 5 wins would be considered a success, and that would mean another embarrassment. He won't get fired, but he should seriously consider retirement.
4: In the meantime, if you look up at the standings by year's end, Eric McClain, ACC Network analyst who joined Amber and Ian, says this is a team that will be there.
17: I think we're going to see SMU be the second team that kind of fills in there. There's a lot to like with Kevin Jennings coming back as a third-year starter. He was injured a lot last year and still, you know, was able to really push the ball downfield, was still able to, you know, really just be dynamic with how he ran that offense. And, you know, they were a play away from being back in the ACC championship and, you know, ultimately, most likely, you know, being back in the college football playoff. Just couldn't finish, you know, the drill out west in a crazy, you know, late-night West Coast game against Cal. You know, so I think there's a lot of promise there.
4: And don't forget, middle game of three for the Yankees and Dodgers right here on ESPN Radio tonight, 7:30 Eastern. Speaking of coming up, Dodgers strike late at the ballpark in the Bronx, and Caitlin Clark has a memorable night. That's next. This is SportsCenter All Night on ESPN Radio.
18: 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Coming up on Monday, we've got a new World Cup champion crown. Taylor Twellman joins us to talk about it. 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
7: A potential World Series preview in the Bronx.
8: 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Now the 2-2 pitch. Launched to right field. Muncy drops the bat and the hammer.
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4: Caitlin Clark shoots the lights out for the Fever. A look at Argentina's quest for two straight World Cup titles and the Red Sox streak on. Welcome to SportsCenter All Night on ESPN Radio and the ESPN app. We are brought to you by Progressive Insurance and have plenty ahead, including LeBron's latest words. Still undecided, but we get it started on that diamond and perhaps a preview of the Fall Classic iconic franchises. The Dodgers, the Yankees from the ballpark in the Bronx. The series opener had the Yanks up a run in the seventh, tying run aboard for L.A. facing Yankees ace Garrett Cole.
8: Muncy has worked the count even. Now the 2-2 pitch.
1: Launched to right field. Muncy drops the bat and the hammer. Dodgers up 2-1 as Muncy sends one to the second deck.
4: Indeed, AM 570 LA Sports. That two-run jack in the seventh off the bat of Muncy against Cole on his 103rd and final pitch was your game-winning blow. Dodgers 2-1 over the Yanks in their first game in the Bronx since winning the 2024 World Series. Shohei Ohtani went 0-4 with a pair of warning track flyouts 5 days after the four-time MVP had a lubricant injected into his irritated left knee. Los Angeles began the second half improving to a league-best 62-36. This Cole and skipper Aaron Boone on leaving him in that critical at-bat.
24: You know, obviously in hindsight, I probably should grab him there. You know, pitched so well. I felt like he was competitive back in the Mookie at-bat, and I felt like he had enough to get Max and jumps out in front of him, but then got a mistake. So, you know, it's probably one I got Hedrick teed up there. That's probably on me. I should probably get him there, even though, you know, if

0: Without their captain, Aaron Judge still sidelined with a fractured rib. His broken rib still has not fully healed. The Yankee star has not been cleared to resume baseball activities. Judge hasn't played since May 31st with that stress fracture of his right ribs. A scan during the All-Star break showed partial healing. The Yankees 36-23 with him. I mentioned 2 under .500 without this boon pregame, comparing their time without him in 23 to this season.
1: Take the best player out of your lineup. There's some similarities there because of the person, but we weren't as good a team then, you know, so we weren't equipped to handle that, and feel like we are much more equipped now with some of our depth and some of our young players that are now integral parts of the team that, you know, hopefully we're set up to handle that better. And I think, you know, outside of the 10 game stretch where we were terrible, you know, for the most part, we have played well and better than when that happened in 23.
0: Yeah, also sideline for the Yankees, Giancarlo Stanton, Max Fried, Carlos Rodon, but Fried began a rehab assignment. The Yankees did get help from the hottest AL East team.
2: What he brings.
3: Well, one swing and a high fly ball towards the monster. It's up. It's deep. Narvaez bat flips. It's gone. And on the Lansdowne. Perfect day just somehow got more perfect. Solo shot. Narvaez. 10-0 Red Sox.
0: Man, Masataka Yoshida and that guy Carlos Narvaez each went deep. Narvaez drove in three. Boston 10-0 over Tampa Bay for their 10th straight win in the front end of their doubleheader. The Red Sox out hit the AL East leaders 15-3, and they finished them off again in the nightcap.
3: Right-hander Mason Angler delivers, and Abreu cracks one in the air right, back towards the bullpen. It's over the bullpen. It's out of here for a second time tonight.
2: He
3: two shots for Willier Abreu, and he gives the Red Sox the lead right on deck. 4-3 in the third.
0: And both those calls on 93.7 FM WEEI. Willier Abreu, two home runs. Wilson Contreras also went deep in his first game back from a five-game suspension. Red Sox extended their winning streak to 11 in a row, 5-3 in the nightcap, and a doubleheader sweep of the Rays. The streak is the longest for the Red Sox since September 15th through the 25th of 2016. Boston moved to 500 for the first time since its second game of this season. Yeah, Boston's been hot of late. Caitlin Clark, though, was sizzling on Friday.
4: It goes against the rookie Johnson, who was in college at LSU a few months ago. Clark, left wing, step back three. Oh, yeah. CC's locked in tonight. It's 52-35 Fever with 6:45 to go in the second.
5: Nice. She's feeling good seeing that ball go through the net.
4: Defended by Timpson. Dishes down low. Caitlin, step back. Deep three. Go! With 2:22 to go, number 22 has a new career high, 38 points, like the Iowa days here in Indy. Clark gets it back, halfway through the shot clock, at the logo, step back, sidestep three, left wing, good! Caitlin Clark, a Fever franchise record, 41 points, and the Fever lead by three with 38 seconds to go. Timeout Seattle.
5: 41 points for 2-2.
0: That's 93-5, the fan on those calls. Caitlin Clark scored a career-high 45 points with 10 assists in the first 40-10 game in WNBA history. Fever beat Seattle 110-107. They needed every bit of that night from Clark, who had four steals, two blocks, and also became the fastest player in WNBA history to make 200 career three-pointers, doing it in 74 games. Her 45 points came in 29 minutes, 28 seconds, also making her the WNBA's first player to score 45 plus in fewer than 30 minutes. This was Clark postgame on Ion TV.
6: Caitlin, a career high performance out of minutes restriction. I mean, just how comfortable were you out there? You seemed like you were in a flow from the start.
7: Yeah, just thought I was aggressive from the start and, you know, missed a shot, came back, we'll make the next. I knew my team needed me to step up with AB out, but just proud of this group. We're down 8, I think, with 4 minutes to play, so just some true resiliency, but we got another one tomorrow, so this is great, but let's move on.
6: And the defense stepped up when it mattered. How were you guys able to get stops late?
7: Yeah, it was kind of an embarrassing performance on the defensive end, I'll be honest. So we really got to find a way to be better, and I think we can simplify a little bit, make it easier.

0: points by a Fever player in a game in franchise history. I know you're used to making history, but what does that one mean to you?
1: I mean, it's cool. I don't really care. And I know what I'm capable of, and I know what this team is capable of. And it's my job to help us win and be the best team in the WNBA, and I don't think we're there yet. So it's my responsibility to help us get there. So we'll keep working.
0: Well said. Thanks, Caitlin.
1: Thanks.
2: And this is Coach Stephanie White.
3: It's incredible. I mean, it's special. She does things that we haven't seen. She had a lot of bounce early. You know, you could tell she was feeling better. She was feeling good. And, you know, in the moment, sometimes it's surreal to see. You know, heck, you look down at the stat sheet, and I'm looking at different numbers. I look down at the stat sheet at the end of the game, and it's like 45-10. Oh, I mean, just incredible. Just absolutely incredible performance.
4: Once again, the NBA world waiting with bated breath for LeBron James to make up his mind.
5: LeBron James wants to be in a competing environment. He wants to play meaningful basketball.
6: The team he chooses, I don't know yet. We're not worried about nobody's opinions or anything like that. He's going to make the best decision for himself. We'll see what happens.
7: This is one of the more fascinating NBA free agencies we've ever seen because LeBron's asking price is so low and his impact could be so high, which enables so many different teams to give themselves a chance.
2: Well, LeBron James still undecided about where he'll play next season. The NBA's all-time leading scorer, a current free agent. Teams like Cleveland, Miami, Philadelphia, Golden State have been mentioned. He talked about them on Thursday, gave no hints. James, though, the NBA's oldest active player entering his 24th season, had this on factors that could lead him to a decision.
8: I want to, you know, join a franchise that kind of shares the same, you know, final is myself, and that's like practicing championship happens every day, but trusting the process more than anything. I think you trust the process of actually getting to that. I've been saying to trust the process since I was drafted in like 2003. I don't even know if he was in the born yet.
2: Yeah, those are the Philly fans jumping in because trust the process. You know what the true definition of trust the process is, right? It's lose games intentionally. I'm not sure they're going to be doing that if they had LeBron James. This Dave McMenamin on SportsCenter.
9: In the conversations I've had in the last 24 hours in New York City, it seems like an Eastern Conference team will win the LeBron James sweepstakes. It's not saying that he has told Minnesota they're out or told Golden State they're out, but if it's about trying to play competitive basketball and possibly add a fifth championship to avoid basically two NBA Finals type series in the playoffs just to get to the finals, yep, in the Spurs and OKC, you could have a better pathway with either Cleveland, Miami, or Philly.
2: Yeah, and it might not just be one more season for LBJ. This Brian Windhorst.
7: Yeah, I think the teams that are chasing him were watching this as closely as the fans, Hannah. And the one thing that he said the last 2 days that I think is important and relevant is that he does not see this as a one-off situation. Now, he can't predict his health. He can't predict how he's going to feel at the end of the upcoming season, but he's looking at this as the last part of his career, not necessarily the last year of his career. And that is relevant. And that is relevant for what a team might do to get him, what a team might do after they receive him, and the decisions that go around acquiring a player like LeBron James. And I think it's certainly, if you're a team like Miami or a team like Golden State, teams that may not be at their best in this year, might be better a year from now when you get Jimmy Butler back, when you're able to add some shooting around Giannis Antetokounmpo. Hearing that probably lifted your eyebrow.
10: Argentina's quest for back-to-back World Cups is still alive as they win a thriller 2-1 over England.
11: It seems to just mean a little bit more to this Argentinian side to get over the line for their country.
12: Whether it was in normal time or whether it was going to be in extra time, Argentina were always going to win that game.
11: Lionel Messi is the greatest player I have ever seen.
12: He's done it yet again. He really stood up and said, come with me.
13: It was an absolutely brilliant performance from the greatest of all time, and they booked their place in yet another World Cup final, and this time set to take on Messi's old friends in Spain.
2: They've been the cardiac team of this World Cup. Argentina has 12 goals in the 75th minute or later. No other country has more than six in those late game situations. How about this? They've been tied entering the second half stoppage time in all four of their knockout stage matches. They have twice gone from trailing in the 75th minute, 2-0 against Egypt, 1-0 against England, winning in regulation following a stoppage time goal. But it will be different against Spain, says Hercules Gomez. The importance of that first goal.
14: The first goal is so important here because it sets the tone. It dictates who has the ball. And if you have the ball, it's over. If Argentina allows Spain to score like France did, they're never going to touch the ball. They're never even going to come close to it. But then I started thinking to myself, when has Argentina cared about that?
15: Yeah.
14: When has Argentina cared about it? I still think it's important, but I think it matters more to Spain. Because Argentina, I'm sitting here talking about the midfield of Rodri and Spain and what they can do. And one of the best players in the world in the central positions for Spain is sitting on the bench because they're that good for Spain in the midfield. But Argentina has not cared. And if you look at what they've done against England, there was a 20-minute span where England completed two passes. Mm. I really feel you need to score the first goal because both midfielders are so good, they're not going to allow you to have that ball.
2: On the subject of a fast start, ESPN FC senior writer Mark Ogden joining Game Night.
16: I think Argentina is a team that likes chaos. That team is all about chaos. It's about taking it to the end. It's about fighting. It's about the spirit they've got. It's about the tenacity. And obviously, in Messi, they've got a guy that can pull a game out of the fire. But Spain are a very controlled team. Spain do everything methodically. Argentina, not just at this World Cup, any World Cup, they are a team that just plays like they're playing the street. They play off the cuff. They don't play to the same sort of rigid structure that the European teams do. And that's why, at times, they're quite vulnerable to conceding goals. But if you want any team in this World Cup to score a goal in the last 5 minutes to win your game or draw your game, it's Argentina.
2: Yeah, Lionel Messi currently leads the Golden Boot race at age 39, looking to break the record for oldest Golden Boot winner by a full 9 years. Argentina seeking back-to-back World Cup championships, seeking to tie Germany for the second most World Cup titles, 4 by any country. But they'll need help from others, says Jonathan Bornstein, a former U.S. men's national team player joining Unsportsmanlike.
17: It is vital that these other players step up, right? Although he is probably the best player in the world, and, you know, this is a team sport, and it takes other guys' abilities to be able to impact the game and make a stamp along with him. We have seen these players, Enzo Fernandez, Martinez, as well, have great performances and score late goals. In conjunction with Messi getting assists and scoring. So I do think they have a very strong attack, players who can come off the bench and make an impact, and it makes for a very exciting final for all of us.
2: The World Cup recap brought to you by Gusto. 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Coming up, some stellar rounds of the Open Championship, which also had some controversy, and back to baseball with the Braves put it on the Rangers. That's next. This is SportsCenter All Night on ESPN Radio.
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2: Sports Center all night with the Open Championship from Royal Birkdale. Round two, Lucas Herbert and Sam Burns in the record books, matching a major championship record with 62s in that second round of the British Open. The previous career low for Herbert, who is your leader at 8-under, was 67 at a major. Here was he and Burns following their stellar rounds.
26: That's pretty cool. I just saw the list before of guys who have shot 62, and it sounds like we just added another one to it out there with Sam as well. So that's a really cool list to be a part of. And even that whole back nine today, it was not lost on me. The amount of history in major championships and the opportunity I had to obviously break the record, but then to tie it as well, is still something that, I'm really proud of.
27: Did you think there were two 62s out there today?
28: Maybe. I didn't think so, but I had no idea that was to tie the record. I wasn't aware of that until after I finished. But, yeah, I think my goal coming into the day was just try to get to red numbers and, was able to do that plus a couple.
2: That was Mark Schlabaugh with that question. Two-time major champ Bryson DeChambeau is three off the pace, though he was assessed a two-stroke penalty following his round on the fifth hole under Rule 8.1 for inadvertently improving the area of his intended swing. This chief rules referee, Grant Moyer, on the decision to go that route.
29: I'm going to explain the technicalities of the rule here for you. Rule 8.1 restricts what a player may do to improve any of the protected conditions affecting the stroke, and this includes the area of the player's intended swing. So an improvement means to alter one or more of the conditions affecting the stroke so that the player gains a potential advantage for the stroke. Now, I would stress that this applies even when the action is accidental, as it was in Bryson's case.
2: Now, DeChambeau finished birdie's one shot behind the 36-hole leader Herbert, but after the round officials took him back to the fifth hole, video indicated he might have improved the path of his swing by stomping on the ground of the high grass behind the ball. This, Mark Schlabaugh.
30: After an animated exchange with R&A rules officials at the fifth hole following his round, Bryson DeChambeau spent nearly 20 minutes in the scoring tent before the R&A announced it was assessing a two-stroke penalty for what they called an accidental improvement of the quote. quote, protected conditions affecting the stroke. DeChambeau then walked past assembled media and asked, are you guys having a good night? He was then asked if he was having a good night, to which he said, I'm having a great night. I'm going to hit some golf balls. DeChambeau then went to the driving range for 45 minutes. His manager was asked if DeChambeau would be playing in Saturday's third round, to which he responded, we'll see.
2: Yeah, he was visibly frustrated. You could kind of understand it was inadvertent, so the score went from 66 to 68. First round leader, Jackson Suber, he is two strokes off the pace. Scottie Scheffler, world number one and the defending champ, trails by four in a bid to become the first player to defend his open title since Patrick Harrington in 2008. And meantime, of note, Scheffler missed the cut at the Genesis Scottish Open for the first time since the FedEx St. Jude in 22. Matt Fitzpatrick's streak of 28 consecutive made cuts came to an end as well. Keep up with the Open Championship scores on ESPN.com. Back to baseball. Bloodbaths for the Nationals and Braves.
1: Now the 1-0. Chaparro swings and he clocks one deep to left on the line. That is out of here. A scorching line drive home to the left from Chaparro. A three-run shot. 18-2. Nats are leading. And Andres Chaparro has driven in eight runs all by his lonesome.
2: He had Nationals Radio Network. He had two home runs, four hits, eight RBIs. Washington, 23 runs, 21 hits, 23-4 over the A's, who've lost 10 straight.
4: Well, that's really spreading it around, isn't it? Here's the 0-1 pitch, and Baldwin pounds it. Deep right center field to the bullpen. Out of here! I mean, he laid the wood to it. It's a three-run homer, and it's 5-0 Braves. That is a massive stroke out there from Drake Baldwin. That was killed.
2: All right, 680, the fan, Drake Baldwin, Matt Olson, Austin Riley went deep. Atlanta's 19-hit outburst. Chris Sale, 7 shutout, 2-hit frames. Braves pound the Rangers 15-1.
5: The kick and the 2-2. There's a swing and a line drive, base hit left center field. Mindroth scores. Antonacci right behind him. Murakami to third. He's going to be set, and he will score from first base. That is a bases clearing double for Colson Montgomery, and it's 8-2.
2: That's ESPN 1000. Colson Montgomery, that three-run two-sacker. Braden Montgomery mats his career high with four RBIs. White Sox extend their win streak to 4-12-4 over the Jays.
6: Really on a jam shot to Keyshaw. This ball hit well for Jeffers. High fly ball. Deep left field. Holding up at the wall. No, it's gone into the third row for a Ryan Jeffers home run. And the Twins lead it 4-1 at Wrigley. What a swing from Ryan Jeffers. It was a sweeper that didn't sweep. And Jeffers rounds the bases with his eighth home run. And the Twins have the lead.
2: That's the Treasure Island Baseball Network. Ryan Jeffers, go ahead, three-run jack. Twins beat the Cubs 5-2. They're back to 500 for the first time since April 22nd and won three straight in 10 of 14. Garrett Mitchell's two-out single in the 10th scored Jackson Churio. Brewers over the Marlins 2-1 to snap a three-game skid. Griffin Conine homered for the Fish, as did Joey Ortiz for Milwaukee. Coming up, Max Muncy had the deciding blow in the Bronx and will spotlight Spain's dominant D in advance of Sunday's World Cup final against Argentina. That's next. 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
13: 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They'd never got a World Cup point. They'd never got out of a group. They'd certainly never won a knockout game. 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
2: Again, our top stories. Caitlin Clark erupts 45 points in the Fever's win over the Storm. LeBron still in decision mode regarding his free agent future. Lucas Herbert, Sam Burns shoot 62s at the Open Championship, led by Herbert. 2 days out from the World Cup final. Spain and Argentina, and the Dodgers get a big blow late to win in the Bronx.
31: Muncy has worked the count even. Now the 2-2 pitch. Launch to right field. Muncy drops the bat. And the hammer! Dodgers up 2-1 as Muncy sends one to the second deck.
2: Yes, Max Muncy. That was your game-winning blow, AM 570 LA Sports. Muncy's two-run home run in the seventh on Garrett Cole's 103rd and final pitch. Dodgers 2-1 over the Yankees in the first game in the Bronx since winning the World Series there in 2024. Cole, that was his only blemish of the night, had this postgame.
32: I thought it was pretty good. We did a good job kind of getting out of the jam. Maybe it was a second or third with a couple runners on. Probably not enough first-pitch strikes. And, you know, the 3-0 count to Betts, just kind of puts us up against the wall there. And again, I didn't make a pitch 3-2. So, you know, I just didn't make two or three of those pitches that inning, and it cost us.
2: In the meantime, big sequence. Other than that eighth inning, Trent Grisham was thrown out at home on a Ben Rice one out double. New York would have ultimately had the bases loaded with one out for All-Star MVP Cody Bellinger had he stayed, this New York skipper Aaron Boone.
33: Because there's never any guarantees of that. And I think he was holding him up, and then I think he read the throw pretty well. So you're making a split second decision. You know, a lot of times you've got to push the envelope a little bit with one out. Obviously no outs is very different. So you're going to be a little conservative with where we are in the order. They might go the righty there, or they walk Goldie anyway, but I thought it was a decisive decision where he was probably holding him, but read the throw properly. And you got Mookie on the run throwing. Like, you know, you'd hate to leave that run on the table with the guy running off balance. Made a play. But I don't have an issue with this end.
2: Hey, tune into baseball action today. It's the Yankees and Dodgers again. Middle game up three. 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Coverage begins at 7:30 Eastern right here on ESPN Radio and the ESPN app. Shohei Ohtani went 0-for-4, a pair of warning track flyouts. This 5 days after the four-time MVP had a lubricant injected into his irritated left knee. He last pitched on July 3rd. The team plans to manage his workload, giving him off days after pitching starts when possible. He's got 22 home runs, 58 knocked in, a .179 ERA and 14 mound starts. This is skipper Dave Roberts.
1: Just for clarity, he got an orthovis shot injection, which is like a lubricant. We got a lubricant in his knee, and that was what took place that Sunday. I think that it gives him some relief in his knee, which we're hoping to get, and then the 4 days off from activity, which gets it all to kind of settle in. And then as far as plan of action, have him in the lineup for these three games and watch him play catch. And probably, I mean, I think the expectation is have him pitch on Wednesday in Philadelphia. No fluid drink.
3: Just a shot.
1: Just the orthopedist shot.
2: On the subject of Ohtani, on paper, Ipe Muzahara was Shohei Ohtani's interpreter, but he was so much more than that. They were a team, closer than brothers, until it all went horribly wrong. From 30 for 30 podcast, the betrayal of Shohei Ohtani tells us the story of a relationship that detonated into one of sports' biggest scandals, premiering Monday wherever you get your podcasts. 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O's win streak extended.
4: Taylor Ward mashes one. Left field and deep. Backing up Wade. Turning around. And that baby is out of here. A home run. And Baltimore takes the lead. They have jumped on Brian King. A two-run homer for Ward, number 7, and it's 3-2 Baltimore.
2: As WBAL, Taylor Ward, go-ahead two-run shot in the 8th. O's beat the Astros 3-2 to extend their season-best win streak to 5 games.
31: Here's the pitch, and a swing and a ground ball the other way. That's through for a hit. Royals have tied it. Here comes Lofton around third. He will score, and the Royals walk it off with a 7-6 win in 10 innings.
2: As 96-5, the fan, Carter Jensen, two-run single, caps a four-run rally in the 10th. Royals 7-6 over the Padres. They snap a five-game slide. Ty France launched a solo home run for the Friars with two outs in the 9th to tie the score at 3.
5: Altman takes his lead off second. Green's at first. The 1-0 is swinging a fly ball right field deep to the gap. Adele on the run. He won't get it. It's past his glove to the wall. Altman is in. Green's around third. He will score. Two-run double for Hayu Lee. Tigers take the lead.
2: How you doing, Lee? 97-1 the ticket. That was game winner in the 9th. Troy Melton and Keiter Montero combined on a 5-hitter. Tigers 2-1 over the Angels. Detroit may not be a seller at the deadline after all. They've won 7 of 9.
31: Right-hander against right-hander. First pitch, and Steer drives this one high in the air, deep toward right center field. McCarthy on the run. Can't get it. It's off the wall, and it caroms away. Rolling along the track back toward center. Picked up at the wall. They're waving him around. Here's the relay to the plate. The throw. That's it! Steer with an inside the park home run.
2: He had one in, one out. 700 WLW. Spencer Steer, two home runs, including that inside the parker. Reds beat the Rockies 7-2. Steer and Eugenio Suarez went back-to-back in the 6th inning. Eli De La Cruz had 3 singles and a long ball as well for the Reds.
6: Bases loaded, one out. The one strike pitch. Swing. There's a shot in the deep right center field. Way back there, and adios! Pelota! It's a grand slam! Willie Adames cleans him off with an opposite field home run, and suddenly it is 7-0 Giants.
2: Another great John Miller on KNBR. Willie Adames grand slam, more than enough offense for Landon Roop and two relievers. They combine on a 2-hitter. 7-0 San Francisco over Seattle, and Ivan Herrera's 9th inning sack fly was the difference as the Cardinals shaved the Diamondbacks 5-4.
15: Once again, the NBA world waiting with bated breath for LeBron James to make up his mind.
20: LeBron James wants to be in a competing environment. He wants to play meaningful basketball.
22: We're not worried about nobody's opinions or anything like that. He's going to make the best decision for himself.
2: LeBron still figuring it out. Harry Douglas, though, wondering if Miami might not be the right fit.
0: The Miami Heat. They do not have those floor spacers like I feel like the Philadelphia 76ers do, like the Cleveland Cavaliers do, or like the Golden State Warriors do. So that's the one knock on Miami, in my opinion, mm-hmm. is that they don't have the floor spacers that we are so accustomed to seeing when LeBron James has won at the highest level at any destination he has been in the NBA.
2: Now, Freddie Coleman wondering if LBJ ultimately, whatever team he goes to, would be okay with being as low as the third option.
3: LeBron does not want to be an afterthought. That's a blow to his ego. It's a blow to his pride. And I get it. When you're not used to being an afterthought ever in your NBA Hall of Fame career, the last thing you want to do in your final sunset golden years is to be, oh, we got LeBron over there. Let's give him the basketball. He went through that with the Lakers until guys started getting injured. He said, nah, I don't like this. Nah, son, I'm used to being, if I'm not going to be the king, I'm not going to be thrown into a mow with alligators. I'm not going to have that.
2: You have a sense that this is going to happen on Monday. Like LeBron's waiting for this World Cup to play out, and then he's going to have the stage to himself on Monday. But it has dragged on, Evan Cohen.
7: This is a reminder of, I think, all of the people that don't like LeBron, why they don't like LeBron. Because when we're sitting here, we're saying, what is he waiting for? The only thing that people can come up with is attention. No team has made a move during this time of, from the moment that he said goodbye to the Lakers till now. Correct me if I'm wrong. No team of the candidate pool has made a move that would sway his opinion.
8: Mark gets it back, halfway through the shot clock, at the logo, step back, sidestep, three left wing, good! Caitlin Clark, a Fever franchise record, 41 points, and the Fever lead by three with 38 seconds to go. Timeout Seattle.
10: 41 points for two.
2: That's 93.5 The Fan. She finished with a career high 45 with 10 assists. First 40-10 game in WNBA history. Those 45 points came in 29 minutes, 28 seconds, marking her becoming the first WNBA player to score 45 plus in fewer than 30 minutes. This Gabe Neitzel on the historic scoring performance from CC.
11: There just aren't as many opportunities when you're only playing a 40-minute game. Yeah. You know, that extra 8 minutes that you see in an NBA game can add a lot of those ridiculous numbers that we end up seeing over on the NBA side. So to be able to do this in 40 minutes of game action, and again, she only played 29, but that to me is just somebody who just completely understands and is in control of the game. She understands the attention that she's going to get. She understands where the help is going to come from. So when she's able to evade a defender or two, she knows where the help's coming from. She knows who's going to be open. And oh, by the way, Kelsey Mitchell, we already know how good of a player she is as well, because when Caitlin Clark was injured last year, she was the one, she was the engine that was making that Fever playoff push go. So for her to score 30 points on top of that, and then to have them be the combo of, you know, one player has 40, the other has 30, that's never happened in WNBA history before either. So just an exciting all-around night for the Fever.
12: The stage is set for Sunday afternoon in East Rutherford.
13: They're the two best teams. They thoroughly deserve it.
23: Messi has been the greatest of all time for me and many people.
26: They just won't quit.
23: Well, Lamine Yamal is a young superstar, a megastar.
27: And you're just new to soccer. Come Sunday, you will be seeing the football soccer version of Brady and Jordan.
28: Something I don't think we'll ever see again.
29: Their sport is their religion.
27: But for one last Sunday, we'll be able to see the greatest player who ever laced him up play for the biggest trophy ever.
2: Spain-Argentina World Cup final on Sunday in East Rutherford. Spain winning the Nations League in 2023, European Championship in 2024, setting the foundation for where they are today. And where they are, tied for the fewest goals against one in this World Cup. They have outscored opponents 13-1. First team with seven consecutive World Cup clean sheets. No goals from 22 through the round of 16 here in 26. Seeking European Championship World Cup double in the same year. Are unbeaten in their last two major tournaments, 24 Euros, 26 World Cup, longest unbeaten streak, 36 straight matches without a loss. What makes that defense so suffocating? ESPN FC senior writer Mark Ogden joining game night.
30: They've got a great goalkeeper in Nisimon. He's just so solid, you know. He's let one goal in all competition. He's a very, very good goalkeeper. But I think the secret to Spain is that when they have the ball, they never lose the ball. They are so good in possession. sometimes they're quite boring to watch, I have to say. They pass it sideways, pass it around. They kind of play a way that frustrates the opposition, just basically starves the opposition of the ball. That is the issue. But when Spain do concede possession, they are still very organised. They've got very good defenders and very good kind of routines to kind of close the space off. So Spain is just a... Like I said, they're a hard team to watch at times, but they are absolute masters at keeping the ball out of the net.
2: And again, Argentina seeking back-to-back World Cup championships. Hercules Gomez, ESPN FC analyst on Get Up, on what Spain needs to do to get the upper hand.
1: They control the midfield. There's the reemergence of this guy named Rodri. When he was at Manchester City, he led them to win everything. Champions League, everything. And he was the best, not only central player in the world, but the best player in the world. When Rodri controls the game, when the midfield is controlled by Spain, you are in trouble. You are chasing shadows. You're chasing cars as a dog. It's what you're doing. You cannot get the ball. They won't give you a sniff. And he is the orchestrator. He's the guy at the helm moving, sending the ball here, running there, orchestrating. He's the one with the brain. If they allow him to be the man in the center of the field, Argentina's done.
2: Now, Argentina looking to tie Germany and Italy for the second most World Cup titles, four, by any country, while also becoming the first nation to win four consecutive major international tournaments after winning the Copa America in 21 and 24. Alejandro Moreno, ESPN FC soccer analyst, on Spain star Yamal needing to take his game to another level against Messi in Argentina.
4: I think we've seen enough of Lionel Messi over the course of his career, yeah. And certainly we've seen enough of Lionel Messi in this World Cup to know full well that he will have a Messi moment at some point during this final. The question is as to whether Lamine Yamal will have his moment. I have no issues, no doubt whatsoever that eventually Messi will find the game and eventually there will be a situation in which he has a positive impact on the game for Argentina. If you're a Spanish fan, you want to see the same thing from Lamine Yamal, that there will be a moment or two in this final in which you need to be one of those guys, mm-hmm. one of those guys that elevates your level of play to where nobody else can catch you, where you elevate yourself and bring the team with you, and you're able to then have a positive impact for your team. What better time to do it if you're Lamine Yamal? You still haven't done that just yet in this World Cup, not to that level.
9: Yeah.
4: What better time to do it than in the World Cup final against Argentina and against Lionel Messi?
2: On the subject of those two stars, almost two decades ago, photographer Juan Monfort didn't think much about this photo shoot of a teenage Lionel Messi bathing a cute baby boy in a plastic bathtub. Years later, that infant, you might have seen this already, blossomed into Yamal, who is in the way of Messi's World Cup repeat. The Argentina captain called the photo in 2007 incredible, praising the Spanish winger ahead of Sunday's World Cup final. On the subject of those two players, Kevin Egan, ESPN soccer analyst, join SportsCenter.
14: This will be one of the headlines heading into Sunday's final. 20 years plus in the difference, two absolute greats for Barcelona, although Yamal is only 19 years of age. And many people said Lamine Yamal was touched by God in that sort of a moment as a young kid getting that photograph with Lionel Messi. It'll dominate the headlines. Messi has been the greatest of all time for me and many people. Well, Lamine Yamal is a young superstar, a megastar that just turned 19 years of age this week, and it doesn't look like the weight of a nation on him causes him any issues whatsoever. I think Spain are going to control a lot of the ball. Lamine Yamal is going to want to get at the Argentine defence early, but we're going to see a resolute Argentina yet again. Two diametrically opposed styles of play as Messi and Yamal go head to head in the grand showpiece.
2: 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Don't forget, France, England play for third place today. France star Kylian Mbappe still has a chance to win the golden boot. Coming up, the night's top play, which includes more from the night in the W, and Bill Belichick hoping for much better results in year two in Chapel Hill. That's next. This is SportsCenter All Night on ESPN Radio.
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46: Well, it's a 10-point game with 3 minutes left to play. Cloud, slot three, look, bounces every part of the rim to drop. It's a Cloud 9 moment.
2: And Natasha Cloud had 15. Sydney Taylor had 4 threes, 19 in all. Sky beat Los Angeles 96-82. Nneka Ogumbukwe became the Sparks' career scoring leader. Finished with 18 points and 12 rebounds.
47: Points for Mabry. Carves out space. Misses the fall away.
48: Good defense.
47: Reese leaks out. Here comes Angel. 17 points for Reese.
2: 23 and 12 did Angel Reese have. Nas Hillman scored 24 in a perfect shooting night. Atlanta beats Toronto 111-92. Hillman 8 of 8 from the field, hitting 4 three-pointers, made 4 free throws without a miss as well.
47: Lacan back to the mid-range. Pull up. It's good again. Layla Lacan with 24. And she has matched her season high.
0: Yeah, Kel getting caught in that pick and then trying to go over the top. You're trailing and you're top locking it, and Lacan just understands how to create space.
2: All the calls on Ion. Layla Lacan scored a career high 26. Sun 96-83 winners over the Mercury in the first of back-to-back for these two teams. The nice top play comes from the W with Caitlin Clark exploding for the Fever.
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1: How good is that? Are you not entertained?
3: Clark gets it back. Halfway through the shot clock. At the logo. Step back. Sidestep. Three left wing. Good! Caitlin Clark. A Fever franchise record. 41 points. And the Fever lead by three with 38 seconds to go. Timeout Seattle.
0: 41 points for Sue.
2: 93-5, the fan, the call. Caitlin Clark, career high 45 with 10 assists. First 40-10 game in WNBA history. She became the fastest player in league history also to make 200 career threes, doing it in 74 games. And those 45 points came in 29 minutes, 28 seconds. First player in the league to score 45-plus in fewer than 30 minutes. I'd say that's a night's work right there. More ACC media days. North Carolina coach Bill Belichick hoping his Tar Heels benefit from lessons learned in year one. North Carolina won just four games under the six-time Super Bowl head coach. Belichick on Friday during ACC preseason media days praising his players for working harder.
4: I think the biggest thing has been to see the improvement that we made. You know, our players that carried over from last year saw the improvement that they made. I mean, we're stronger, we're faster, and we're better, you know, football players fundamentally and with technique and so forth. And just to continue to do that. And so, you know, those guys, you know, we hit a lot of, you know, PRs, personal records after practice with, you know, speeds, lifts, and so forth. And, you know, I think it's just an indication of our work ethic and the culture that we're establishing, and the guys who are leading the pack are, you know, doing a great job of, you know, setting the pace with their work ethic and establishing that culture.
2: And this is Paul Feinbaum on Get Up on Belichick heading to year two in Chapel Hill.
5: I think his college future, no one's taking away his six Super Bowls, but ending like he is going to end is really embarrassing and sad, and in many ways pathetic, because this didn't have to happen. He only took this job because he was bitter that he couldn't get an NFL job. He chose the wrong place. He has tried to use the magic of yesteryear, and it simply hasn't worked. And I'll break it to everyone who is curious how many games they're going to win this year. Their over and under in Vegas is 4.5. Five wins would be considered a success, and that would mean another embarrassment. He won't get fired, but he should seriously consider retirement.
2: In the meantime, if you look up at the standings by year's end, Eric McClain, ACC Network analyst who joined Amber and Ian, says this is a team that will be there.
7: I think we're going to see SMU be the second team that kind of fills in there. There's a lot to like with Kevin Jennings coming back as a third-year starter. He was injured a lot last year and still, you know, was able to really push the ball downfield, was still able to, you know, really just be dynamic with how he ran that offense. And, you know, they were a play away from being back in the ACC championship and, you know, ultimately, most likely, you know, being back in the college football playoff. Just couldn't finish, you know, the drill out west in a crazy, you know, late-night West Coast game against Cal. You know, so I think there's a lot of promise there.
2: And don't forget, middle game of three for the Yankees and Dodgers right here on ESPN Radio tonight, 7:30 Eastern. Speaking of coming up, Dodgers strike late at the ballpark in the Bronx, and Caitlin Clark has a memorable night. That's next. This is SportsCenter All Night on ESPN Radio.
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23: 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Now the 2-2 pitch. Launched to right field. Muncy drops the bat and the hammer.
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2: Caitlin Clark shoots the lights out for the Fever. Look at Argentina's quest for two straight World Cup titles and the Red Sox streak on. 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Still undecided, but we get it started on that diamond and perhaps a preview of the Fall Classic. Iconic franchises, the Dodgers, the Yankees from the ballpark in the Bronx. The series opener had the Yanks up a run in the seventh, tying run aboard for L.A. facing Yankees ace Gerrit Cole.
23: Muncy has worked the count even. Now the 2-2 pitch. Launched to right field. Muncy drops the bat and the hammer.
0: Dodgers up 2-1 as Muncy sends one to the second deck.
2: Indeed, AM 570 LA Sports. That two-run jack in the seventh off the bat of Muncy against Cole on his 103rd and final pitch was your game-winning blow. Dodgers 2-1 over the Yanks in their first game in the Bronx since winning the 2024 World Series. Shohei Ohtani went 0-4 with a pair of warning track flyouts 5 days after the four-time MVP had a lubricant injected into his irritated left knee. Los Angeles began the second half improving to a league best 62-36. This Cole and skipper Aaron Boone on leaving him in that critical at bat.
1: You know, obviously in hindsight, I probably should grab him there. You know, pitched so well. I felt like he was competitive back in the Mookie at bat, and I felt like he had enough to get Max and jumps out in front of him, but then got a mistake. So, you know, it's probably one I got Hedrick teed up there. That's probably on me. I should probably get him there, even though, you know, I felt like he was in a good place and obviously threw the ball great tonight, but it's one you know.
3: Yeah, I mean, in that regard, you know, it's nice to push the stamina to, you know, get back out there and for an extra hitter and just keep going for it, keep competing. So, you know, that's a great, you know, learning opportunity physically and obviously, you know, getting deeper into the second half and a good learning opportunity as well that, you know, it's not over till it's over. You got to keep making pitches, especially against, you know, a great team like the Dodgers. So.
2: Yeah, tune in for more baseball action today. It's the middle game of three for these two teams. Yankees hosting the Dodgers. It's presented by

0: our depth and some of our young players that have are now part integral parts of the team that, you know, hopefully we're set up to handle that better. And I think, you know, outside of the 10-game stretch where we were terrible, you know, for the most part, we have played well and better than when that happened in 23.
1: Yeah, also sideline for the Yankees, Giancarlo Stanton, Max Fried, Carlos Rodon. But Fried began a rehab assignment. The Yankees did get help from the hottest AL East team.
2: What he brings.
3: The one swinging a high fly ball towards the monster. It's up. It's deep. Narvaez bat flips. It's gone. And Anna lands down. Perfect day just somehow got more perfect. Solo shot. Narvaez. 10-0 Red Sox.
1: And Masataka Yoshida and that guy, Carlos Narvaez, each went deep. Narvaez drove in three. Boston 10-0 over Tampa Bay for their 10th straight win in the front end of their doubleheader. The Red Sox out hit the AL East leaders 15-3, and they finished them off again in the nightcap.
3: Right-hander Mason Angler delivers, and Abreu cracks one in the air to right, back towards the bullpen. It's over the bullpen. It's out of here for a second time tonight.
4: He did it again.
3: Two shots for Willy Abreu, and he gives the Red Sox the lead right on back. 4-3 in the third.
1: Both those calls on 93.7 FM WEEI. Willier Abreu, two home runs. Wilson Contreras also went deep in his first game back from a five-game suspension. Red Sox extended their winning streak to 11 in a row, 5-3 in the nightcap, and a doubleheader sweep of the Rays. The streak is the longest for the Red Sox since September 15th through the 25th of 2016. Boston moved to 500 for the first time since its second game of this season. Yeah, Boston's been hot of late. Kalen Clark, though, was sizzling on Friday.
5: It goes against the rookie Johnson, who was in college at LSU a few months ago. Clark, left wing, step back three. Oh, yeah. CC's locked in tonight. It's 52-35 Fever with 6:45 to go in the second.
6: All right, she's feeling good seeing that ball go through the net.
5: Defended by Timpson. Dishes down low. Kalen, step back, deep three. Go! With 2:22 to go, number 22 has a new career high, 38 points, like the Iowa days here in Indy. Clark gets it back, halfway through the shot clock, at the logo, step back, sidestep three, left wing, good! Kalen Clark, a Fever franchise record, 41 points, and the Fever lead by three with 38 seconds to go. Timeout Seattle.
6: 41 points for 2-2.
1: That's 93-5, the fan on those calls. Kalen Clark scored a career-high 45 points with 10 assists in the first 40-10 game in WNBA history. Fever beat Seattle 110-107. They needed every bit of that night from Clark, who had four steals, two blocks, and also became the fastest player in WNBA history to make 200 career three-pointers, doing it in 74 games. Her 45 points came in 29 minutes, 28 seconds, also making her the WNBA's first player to score 45 plus in fewer than 30 minutes. This was Clark postgame on Ion TV.
7: Kalen, a career high performance out of minutes restriction. I mean, just how comfortable were you out there? You seemed like you were in a flow from the start.
8: Yeah, I just thought I was aggressive from the start and, you know, missed a shot, came back, would make the next. I knew my team needed me to step up with AB out, but just proud of this group. I were down 8, I think, with 4 minutes to play, so just some true resiliency, but we got another one tomorrow, so this is great, but let's move on.
7: And the defense stepped up when it mattered. How were you guys able to get stops late?
8: Yeah, it was kind of an embarrassing performance on the defensive end, I'll be honest. So we really got to find a way to be better, and I think we can simplify a little bit, make it easier on ourselves. But like you said, we came up with big stops when we needed it, so proud of our group. Got some big rebounds, made free throws down the stretch, so proud of us.
7: 45 points. That's the most points by a Fever player in a game in franchise history. I know you're used to making history, but what does that one mean to you?
8: I mean, it's cool. I don't really care. And I know what I'm capable of, and I know what this team is capable of. And it's my job to help us win and be the best team in the WNBA, and I don't think we're there yet. So it's my responsibility to help us get there. So we'll keep working.
7: Well said. Thanks, Kalen.
8: Thanks.
1: And this is Coach Stephanie White.
9: It's incredible. I mean, it's special. She does things that we haven't seen. She had a lot of bounce early. You know, you could tell she was feeling better. She was feeling good. And, you know, in the moment, sometimes it's

0: surreal to see. You know, heck, I didn't, you look down at the stat sheet and I'm looking at different numbers. I look down at the stat sheet at the end of the game and it's like 45-10. Oh, I mean, just incredible. Just absolutely incredible performance.
1: Once again, the NBA world waiting with bated breath for LeBron James to make up his mind.
2: LeBron James wants to be in a competing environment. He wants to play meaningful basketball.
3: The team he chooses, I don't know yet. We're not worried about nobody's opinions or anything like that. He's going to make the best decision for himself. We'll see what happens.
4: This is one of the more fascinating NBA free agencies we've ever seen because LeBron's asking price is so low and his impact could be so high, which enables so many different teams to give themselves a chance.
5: Yeah, LeBron James still undecided about where he'll play next season. The NBA's all-time leading scorer, a current free agent. Teams like Cleveland, Miami, Philadelphia, Golden State have been mentioned. He talked about them on Thursday, gave no hints. James, though, the NBA's oldest active player entering his 24th season, had this on factors that could lead him to a decision.
6: I want to, you know, join a franchise that kind of shares the same, you know, model as myself, and that's like practicing championship habits every day, but trusting the process more than anything. I think you trust the process of actually getting to that point. I've been saying to trust the process since I was drafted in like 2003.
5: Yeah, those are the Philly fans jumping in because trust the process. You know what the true definition of trust the process is, right? It's lose games intentionally. I'm not sure they're going to be doing that if they had LeBron James. This Dave McMenamin on SportsCenter.
7: In the conversations I've had in the last 24 hours in New York City, it seems like an Eastern Conference team will win the LeBron James sweepstakes. It's not saying that he has told Minnesota they're out or told Golden State they're out, but if it's about trying to play competitive basketball and possibly add a fifth championship to avoid basically two NBA Finals type series in the playoffs just to get to the finals, yep, in the Spurs and OKC, you could have a better pathway with either Cleveland, Miami, or Philly.
5: Yeah, and it might not just be one more season for LBJ. This Brian Windhorst.
4: Yeah, I think the teams that are chasing him were watching this as closely as the fans, Hannah. And the one thing that he said the last 2 days that I think is important and relevant is that he does not see this as a one-off situation. Now, he can't predict his health. He can't predict how he's going to feel at the end of the upcoming season, but he's looking at this as the last part of his career, not necessarily the last year of his career. And that is relevant, and that is relevant for what a team might do to get him, what a team might do after they receive him, and the decisions that go around acquiring a player like LeBron James. And I think it's certainly, if you're a team like Miami or a team like Golden State, teams that may not be at their best in this year, might be better a year from now when you get Jimmy Butler back, when you're able to add some shooting around Giannis Antetokounmpo. Hearing that probably lifted your eyebrow.
8: Argentina's quest for back-to-back World Cups is still alive as they win a thriller 2-1 over England.
9: It seems to just mean a little bit more to this Argentinian side to get over the line for their country.
10: Whether it was in normal time or whether it was going to be in extra time, Argentina were always going to win that game.
9: Lionel Messi is the greatest player I have ever seen.
10: He's done it yet again. He really stood up and said, come with me.
11: It was an absolutely brilliant performance from the greatest of all time, and they booked their place in yet another World Cup final, and this time set to take on Messi's old friends in Spain.
5: Yeah, they've been the cardiac team of this World Cup. Argentina has 12 goals in the 75th minute or later. No other country has more than six in those late game situations. How about this? They've been tied entering the second half stoppage time in all four of their knockout stage matches. They have twice gone from trailing in the 75th minute, 2-0 against Egypt, 1-0 against England, winning in regulation following a stoppage time goal. But it will be different against Spain, says Hercules Gomez. The importance of that first goal.
12: The first goal is so important here because it sets the tone. It dictates who has the ball. And if you have the ball, it's over. If Argentina allows Spain to score like France did, they're never going to touch the ball. They're never even going to come close to it. But then I started thinking to myself, when has Argentina cared about that?
13: Yeah.
12: When has Argentina cared about it? I still think it's important. But I think it matters more to Spain because Argentina, I'm sitting here talking about the midfield of Rodri and Spain and what they can do. And one of the best players in the world in the center positions for Spain is sitting on the bench because they're that good for Spain in the midfield. But Argentina has not cared. And if you look at what they've done against England, there was a 20-minute span where England completed two passes. Mm. I really feel you need to score the first goal because both midfielders are so good, they're not going to allow you to have that ball.
5: On the subject of a fast start, ESPN FC senior writer Mark Ogden joining Game Night.
13: I think Argentina is a team that likes chaos. That team is all about chaos. It's about taking it to the end. It's about fighting. It's about the spirit they've got. It's about the tenacity. And obviously, in Messi, they've got a guy that can pull a game out of the fire. But Spain are a very controlled team. Spain do everything methodically. Argentina, not just at this World Cup, any World Cup, they are a team that just plays like they're playing the street. They play off the cuff. They don't play to the same sort of rigid structure that the European teams do. And that's why, at times, they're quite vulnerable to conceding goals. But if you want any team in this World Cup to score a goal in the last 5 minutes to win your game or draw your game, it's Argentina.
5: Yeah, Lionel Messi currently leads the Golden Boot race at age 39, looking to break the record for oldest Golden Boot winner by a full 9 years. Argentina seeking back-to-back World Cup championships, seeking to tie Germany for the second most World Cup titles, 4 by any country. But they'll need help from others, says Jonathan Bornstein, a former U.S. men's national team player joining Unsportsmanlike.
14: It is vital that these other players step up, right? Although he is probably the best player in the world, and you know, this is a team sport, and it takes other guys' abilities to be able to impact the game and make a stamp along with him. We have seen these players, Enzo Fernandez, Martinez, as well, have great performances and score late goals, in conjunction with Messi getting assists and scoring. So I do think they have a very strong attack, players who can come off the bench and make an impact. And it makes for a very exciting final for all of us.
5: 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Coming up, some stellar rounds of the Open Championship, which also had some controversy, and back to baseball with the Braves put it on the Rangers. That's next. This is SportsCenter All Night on ESPN Radio.
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5: Yeah, we're back on SportsCenter All Night with the Open Championship from Royal Birkdale, round two. Lucas Herbert and Sam Burns in the record books, matching a major championship record with 62s in that second round of the British Open. The previous career low for Herbert, who is your leader at 8-under, was 67 at a major. Here was he and Burns following their stellar rounds.
7: That's pretty cool. I just saw the list before of guys who have shot 62, and it sounds like we just added another one to it out there with Sam as well. So that's a really cool list to be a part of. Even that whole back nine today, it was not lost on me. The amount of history in major championships and the opportunity I had to obviously break the record, but then to tie it as well, is still something that, I'm really proud of.
8: Did you think there were two 62s out there today?
28: Maybe. I didn't think so, but I had no idea that was to tie the record. I wasn't aware of that until after I finished. But, yeah, I think my goal coming in the day was just try to get to red numbers and, was able to do that plus a couple.
5: That was Mark Schlabaugh with that question. Two-time major champ Bryson DeChambeau is three off the pace, though he was assessed a two-stroke penalty following his round on the fifth hole under Rule 8.1 for inadvertently improving the area of his intended swing. This chief rules referee, Grant Moyer, on the decision to go that route.
29: I'm going to explain the technicalities of the rule here for you. Rule 8.1 restricts what a player may do to improve any of the protected conditions affecting the stroke, and this includes the area of the player's intended swing. So an improvement means to alter one or more of the conditions affecting the stroke so that the player gains a potential advantage for the stroke. Now, I would stress that this applies even when the action is accidental, as it was in Bryson's case.
5: Now, DeChambeau finished birdie's one shot behind the 36-hole leader, Herbert, but after a round, officials took him back to the fifth hole. Video indicated he might have improved the path of his swing by stomping on the ground of the high grass behind the ball. This, Mark Schlabaugh.
30: After an animated exchange with R&A rules officials at the fifth hole following his round, Bryson DeChambeau spent nearly 20 minutes in the scoring tent before the R&A announced it was assessing a two-stroke penalty for what they called an accidental improvement of the quote, protected conditions affecting the stroke. DeChambeau then walked past assembled media and asked, "Are you guys having a good night?" He was then asked if he was having a good night, to which he said, "I'm having a great night. I'm going to hit some golf balls." DeChambeau then went to the driving range for 45 minutes. His manager was asked if DeChambeau would be playing in Saturday's third round, to which he responded, "We'll see."
5: Yeah, he was visibly frustrated. You could kind of understand it was inadvertent, so his score went from 66 to 68. First round leader, Jackson Suber. He is two strokes off the pace. Scottie Scheffler, world number one and the defending champ, trails by four in a bid to become the first player to defend his Open title since Patrick Harrington in 2008. And meantime, of note, Scheffler missed the cut at the Genesis Scottish Open for the first time since the FedEx St. Jude in 22. Matt Fitzgerald Fitzpatrick's streak of 28 consecutive made cuts came to an end as well. Keep up with the Open Championship scores on ESPN.com. Back to baseball. Bloodbaths for the Nationals and Braves.
3: Now the 1-0. Chaparro swings and he clocks one deep to left on the line. That is out of here. A scorching line drive home to left from Chaparro. A three-run shot. 18-2. Nats are leading. And Andres Chaparro has driven in eight runs all by his lonesome.
5: He had Nationals Radio Network. He had two home runs, four hits, eight RBIs. Washington, 23 runs, 21 hits, 23-4 over the A's, who've lost 10 straight.
9: Well, that's really spreading it around, isn't it? Here's the 0-1 pitch. And Baldwin pounds it. Deep right center field to the bullpen. Out of here! I mean, he laid the wood to it. It's a three-run homer, and it's 5-0 Braves. That is a massive stroke out there from Drake Baldwin. That was killed.
5: At 680, the fan, Drake Baldwin, Matt Olson, Austin O'Reilly went deep. Atlanta's 19-hit outburst. Chris Sale, 7 shutout, 2-hit frames. Braves pound the Rangers 15-1.
10: The kick and the 2-2. There's a swing and a line drive, base hit left center field. Mindroth scores. Antonacci right behind him. Murakami to third. He's going to be set, and he will score from first base. That is a bases clearing double for Colson Montgomery, and it's 8-2.
5: That's ESPN 1000. Colson Montgomery, that three-run two-sacker. Braden Montgomery mats his career high with four RBIs. White Sox extend their win streak to 4-12-4 over the Jays.
11: Really on a jam shot to Keyshaw. This ball hit well for Jeffers. High fly ball. Deep left field. Holding up at the wall. No, it's gone into the third row for a Ryan Jeffers home run. And the Twins lead it 4-1 at Wrigley. What a swing from Ryan Jeffers. It was a sweeper that didn't sweep. And Jeffers rounds the bases with his eighth home run. And the Twins have the lead.
5: That's the Treasure Island Baseball Network. Ryan Jeffers, go ahead, three-run jack. Twins beat the Cubs 5-2. They're back to 500 for the first time since April 22nd and won three straight in 10 of 14. Garrett Mitchell's two-out single in the 10th scored Jackson Churio. Brewers over the Marlins 2-1 to snap a three-game skid. Griffin Conine homered for the Fish, as did Joey Ortiz for Milwaukee. Coming up, Max Muncy had the deciding blow in the Bronx and will spotlight Spain's dominant D in advance of Sunday's World Cup final against Argentina. That's next. This is SportsCenter All Night on ESPN Radio.
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16: Did you wake up to this?
17: Everyone's been at it. You gotta get rid of Riley. You gotta get rid of Riley. And I'm like, well, hold on. Pause a second here. Why do you have to get rid of Riley?
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18: Exactly. You're at this point in the offseason. At this point, right now, you're gonna have to replace him if you trade him.
17: Yeah.
18: You could, if you traded him on June 20th, then yeah, you're in a lot.
17: 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I understand. But, like, Morgan Riley, like, again, there's people in the fan base that just want to see a fresh defense with no Morgan Riley. And I get that, you know, I get that. But Morgan Riley the last 2 years has been miscast on this blue line. Like, you're asking a guy to be a number one defenseman who doesn't have that in him anymore. If you could just find the proper role for Morgan Riley, he could still be a very serviceable defenseman.
18: Yeah, I think right now, Riley's reasonably important part of the Maple Leafs defense, and you hope in a new system, in a new role, he'll be able to acquit himself a lot better.
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5: Again, our top stories. Caitlin Clark erupts 45 points in the Fever's win over the Storm. LeBron still in decision mode regarding his free agent future. Lucas Herbert, Sam Burns shoot 62s at the Open Championship led by Herbert. 2 days out from the World Cup final. Spain and Argentina and the Dodgers get a big blow late to win in the Bronx.
26: Muncy has worked the count even. Now the 2-2 pitch.
27: Lunge to right field. Muncy drops the bat. And the hammer. Dodgers up 2-1 as Muncy sends one to the second deck.
5: Yes, Max Muncy. That was your game-winning blow, AM 570 LA Sports. Muncy's two-run home run in the seventh on Garrett Cole's 103rd and final pitch. Dodgers 2-1 over the Yankees in the first game in the Bronx since winning the World Series there in 2024. Cole, that was his only blemish of the night, had this postgame.
35: I thought it was pretty good. We did a good job kind of getting out of the jam. Maybe it was the second or third with a couple of runners on. Probably not enough first-pitch strikes. And, the 3-0 count to Betts, just kind of puts us up against the wall there. And again, I didn't make a pitch 3-2. So, I just didn't make two or three of those pitches that inning, and it cost us.
5: In the meantime, big sequence. Other than that eighth inning, Trent Grisham was thrown out at home on a Ben Rice one-out double. New York would have ultimately had the bases loaded with one out for All-Star MVP Cody Bellinger had he stayed, this New York skipper Aaron Boone.
36: Because there's never any guarantees of that. And I think he was holding him up, and then I think he read the throw pretty well. So you're making a split second decision. A lot of times you've got to push the envelope a little bit with one out. Obviously no outs is very different. So you're going to be a little conservative with where we are in the order. They might go the righty there, or they walk Goldie anyway. But I thought it was a decisive decision where he was probably holding him, but read the throw properly. And you got Mookie on the run throwing. You'd hate to leave that run on the table with a guy running off balance. Made a play. But I don't have an issue with this end.
5: Hey, tune into baseball action today. It's the Yankees and Dodgers again, middle game up 3. 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Coverage begins at 7:30 Eastern right here on ESPN Radio and the ESPN app. Shohei Ohtani went 0-for-4, a pair of warning track flyouts. This 5 days after the four-time MVP had a lubricant injected into his irritated left knee. He last pitched on July 3rd. The team plans to manage his workload, giving him off days after pitching starts when positive possible. He's got 22 home runs, 58 knocked in, a .179 ERA and 14 mound starts. This is skipper Dave Roberts.
0: Just for clarity, he got an Orthovis shot injection, which is like a lubricant. But he got a lubricant in his knee, and that was what took place that Sunday. I think that it gives him some relief in his knee, which we were hoping to get, and then the 4 days off from activity, which gets it all to kind of settle in. And then as far as plan of action, have him in the lineup for these three games and watch him play catch. And probably, I mean, I think the expectation is have him pitch on Wednesday in Philadelphia. No fluid drain.
3: Just the shot.
0: Just the Orthovis shot.
5: On the subject of Ohtani, on paper, Ippei Muzahara was Shohei Ohtani's interpreter, but he was so much more than that. They were a team, closer than brothers, until it all went horribly wrong. From 30 for 30 podcast, the betrayal of Shohei Ohtani tells us the story of a relationship that detonated into one of sports

0: three look, bounces, pounces every part of the rim to drop. It's a cloud nine moment.
1: And Natasha Cloud had 15. Sydney Taylor had four threes, 19 in all. Sky beat Los Angeles 96-82. Neka Gumbukwe became the Sparks' career scoring leader, finished with 18 points and 12 rebounds.
2: Points for Mabry. Carves out space. Misses the fall away. Reese leaks out. Here comes Angel. 17 points for Reese.
1: 23 and 12 did Angel Reese have. Nas Hillman scored 24 in a perfect shooting night. Atlanta beats Toronto 111-92. Hillman 8 of 8 from the field, hitting 4 three-pointers, made 4 free throws without a miss as well.
3: LeCon to the mid-range. Pull up. Good again. Layla LeCon with 24. She has matched her season high.
4: Yeah, Hill getting caught in that pick and then trying to go over the top. You're trailing and you're top locking it, and LeCon just understands how to create space.
1: All the calls on Ion. Layla LeCon scored a career high 26. Sun 96-83 winners over the Mercury in the first of back-to-back for these two teams. The nice top play comes from the W with Caitlin Clark exploding for the Fever.
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7: Clark gets it back, halfway through the shot clock, at the logo. Step back, sidestep, three, left wing, good! Caitlin Clark, a Fever franchise record, 41 points. And the Fever lead by 3 with 38 seconds to go. Timeout Seattle.
4: 41 points for Sue.
1: 93-5, the Fan, the call. Caitlin Clark, career high 45 with 10 assists. First 40-10 game in WNBA history. She became the fastest player in league history and also to make 200 career threes, doing it in 74 games. And those 45 points came in 29 minutes, 28 seconds. First player in the league to score 45-plus in fewer than 30 minutes. I'd say that's a night's work right there. More ACC media days. North Carolina coach Bill Belichick hoping his Tar Heels benefit from lessons learned in year one. North Carolina won just 4 games under the 6-time Super Bowl head coach. Belichick on Friday during ACC preseason media days praising his players for working harder.
8: I think the biggest thing has been to see the improvement that we made. You know, our players that carried over from last year saw the improvement that they made. I mean, we're stronger, we're faster, and we're better, you know, football players fundamentally and with technique and so forth. And just to continue to do that. And so, you know, those guys, you know, we hit a lot of, you know, PRs, personal records after practice with, you know, speeds, lifts, and so forth. And, you know, I think it's just an indication of our work ethic and the culture that we're establishing, and the guys who are leading the pack are, you know, doing a great job of, you know, setting the pace with their work ethic and establishing that culture.
1: And this Paul Feinbaum on Get Up on Belichick heading to year two in Chapel Hill.
9: I think his college future, no one's taking away his 6 Super Bowls, but ending like he is going to end is really embarrassing and sad, and in many ways pathetic, because this didn't have to happen. He only took this job because he was bitter that he couldn't get an NFL job. He chose the wrong place. He has tried to use the magic of yesteryear, and it simply hasn't worked. And I'll break it to everyone who is curious how many games are going to win this year. They're over and under in Vegas is 4.5. 5 wins would be considered a success, and that would mean another embarrassment. He won't get fired, but he should seriously consider retirement.
1: In the meantime, if you look up at the standings by year's end, Eric McClain, ACC Network analyst who joined Amber and Ian, says this is a team that will be there.
10: I think we're going to see SMU be the second team that kind of fills in there. There's a lot to like with Kevin Jennings coming back as a third-year starter. He was injured a lot last year and still, you know, was able to really push the ball downfield, was still able to, you know, really just be dynamic with how he ran that offense. And, you know, they were a play away from being back in the ACC championship and, you know, ultimately, most likely, you know, being back in the college football playoff. Just couldn't finish, you know, the drill out west in a crazy, you know, late-night West Coast game against Cal. You know, so I think there's a lot of promise there.
1: Always optimism at the start of the season. 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Tonight, ESPN Radio, our coverage comes your way at 7:30 Eastern. Thanks for staying up all night. For producer Javon Cutler and technical directors Michael Williams,

0: And Steve Risser, I'm Jim Baskwell. Martin McGee is next.
1: Hey, this is Rich Eisen. Coming up on Monday, we've got a new World Cup champion crown. Taylor Twellman joins us to talk about it. The Cleveland Browns are in our Fort Downs spotlight, and a diehard Bears fan himself, Jake Johnson from the new movie The Dink, is in studio. 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
16: 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What a Friday night for Caitlin Clark.
17: Clark gets it back, halfway through the shot clock, at the logo. Step back, sidestep, three left wing. Good! Caitlin Clark, a Fever franchise record, 41 points. And the Fever lead by three with 38 seconds to go. Timeout Seattle.
18: 41 points for Sue.
16: 93-5, the fan on the call. Clark was not done. She'd add four more. 110-107. Fever win it. Her 45 points, setting a franchise record, became the first player in league history to do it in fewer than 30 minutes with 6 3-pointers. Clark becoming the fastest player to reach 200 threes. It was her fourth game with 30 points and 10 assists, and there are only four other instances in league history. Moving day at the Open Championship at Royal Royal Birkdale play underway on Saturday. Lucas Herbert, the leader, after 36 holes at 8-under, holds a two-shot advantage entering the day. Cameron Young, Ryan Gerard, and Jackson Suber in a three-way tie for second at 6-under. The RNA assessed Bryson DeChambeau a two-stroke penalty Friday following his second round, had moved to solo second at 7-under. Director of Governance Grant Muir said in a statement that DeChambeau was penalized two strokes for inadvertently improving the area of his intended swing.
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0: Good morning, it's Anna Lynn. If the rooster's crowing, it's time for Marty and McGee.
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2: 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Give us a call, 888-SAY-ESPN. That's 888-729-3776. Tommy Smith, the legend, going to join us to talk. The World Cup's almost over, and he's going to join us to talk about it. Of course, he's co-host of the Grumpy Pundits on SiriusXM, and Ryan Blaney, who just won a nail-biter, whatever cliche you want to use, finish of a race at the Artist, formerly known as Atlanta Motor Speedway. And he'll join us to talk about that in a couple of hours. But I am joined here. Marty was not available this morning because I was just talking about racing. He is en route to the North Wilkesboro Speedway, where, of course, he will be hosting TNT's pre-race and post-race. So we traded one Virginian for another Virginian. And joining us now is a great friend, Kyle Bailey. How you doing this morning, man?
3: Good, man. How thin is the roster? You just went right back to the Southwest Virginia Hills and plucked another hillbilly for a Saturday fill-in? Is that what you've done here?
2: Yeah. Yeah, we were like, you know what? We're out of Hokies. Our OG Hokie, who's a Hokie fan, is not there. Now we have a Hokie with multiple degrees from Hokies. And you joining us, yeah. But folks that don't know, Kyle's a legend here in the Charlotte area, is on WFNZ. You're kind enough to have me on your show each week. And you were at ACC kickoff, because we are in media days. It's the era, man. Because I live, as soon as we get done with this show today, I'll be packing my bag and headed down to Tampa. And I'll be down at SEC Media Days Sunday through, all week. It's 5 days. And you were just at ACC Media Days here in Charlotte, where we both live. What was the big takeaway from everything downtown Charlotte?
3: I think the big takeaway is that there's one really, really, really, really, really good team, and then nobody else knows anything about who might be the next best team. We have some decent ideas, I guess. You know, SMU looks like they could be pretty strong. If you're a believer in Dabo bouncing back, I know James Franklin and Virginia Tech is a really hot topic of conversation this week, and I think for good reason, but, you know, it's year one, you don't really know. So, you know, it was good to get everybody back together again. I was counting them up. You joke all the time with me about, you know, getting old and how many of these events that you've been to. That was number 16 for me for the ACC kickoff.
2: Yeah.
3: It felt like, just kind of felt like a family reunion where you knew most everybody else, and this, you know, the family's got its issues, but it was nice to kick off talking season again in college football.
2: Well, I hated to miss it. It was literally, it's the only media days that are 20 minutes from my house, and and I didn't go but full disclosure, everybody that listens to our show knows my dad. The legend, Jerry McGee, talking about ACC. He was an ACC football official forever. Mm-hmm. But dad's in the process of moving, dad and stepmom. And so we were going through stuff. So while y'all were over there talking about current ACC, which includes Stanford and SMU and all that, I was over in my dad's garage, going through boxes of stuff. And it was like, you know, it was, game balls from Virginia Tech, Virginia back in the day, and jerseys and shirts, and I'd be like, Dad, what is this? Oh, that's my jersey I wore in the Army Navy game.
3: Oh wow.
2: Okay. Yeah. Hey Dad, what's this? Oh, that's the coin we flipped for the inaugural ACC championship game. Oh, okay. What's this? Oh, I wore those shoes in the Rose Bowl. Like it's just when you're going to. So that's where I was. But I want to ask you, because I was. What dominated the ACC kickoff, they call it, what just last year was Belichick.
3: Yeah.
2: I mean, it was crazy. It reminded me, I told somebody, it reminded me of when Danica Patrick was running in Daytona. Because, you know, or if you went to a tournament in the high holy days of Tiger Woods, and you kind of felt bad for everyone else because everyone was just waiting on one person to show up. And when it came to Belichick, a year ago, everybody was just waiting on him to show up. And is that, like, was it still a big deal? Or is everybody just like, what, are they over it? I mean, no, I don't, at least locally, no one was really talking about it. And it was North Carolina football.
3: You know, and to be, you know, full disclosure, I actually skipped yesterday. I had to, to fly up to catch the family. And so, I was actually thinking back to last year because I was standing there talking to you before we walked into the Belichick press conference. I haven't, you know, I've been around a long time, maybe not as long as you, but I have seen, let's say, scant few things that looked like that last year. But in talking to folks yesterday, my producer being one of them, definitely didn't have the same feel. You know, I was, who was I speaking to? I was talking to Tom Luganville the other day and a couple other people. And one guy, I forget who said it was, I like the analogy though, said it kind of felt like the flame that was bright hot with Carolina a year ago has been extinguished, and it's going to be really hard to reignite that flame. And I think between how bad they were last year, the disaster of a second half against TCU, how miserable they looked for most of the season, and I'm not saying they can't turn it around, but in terms of, you know, the excitement, the allure of Bill Belichick, I just don't think it's there at all right now based on everything I observed yesterday. Doesn't mean they can't be good or better, but, you know, it's night and day, Ryan, from last year to this year.
2: Yeah, it's just the stories, but it's just crazy just to think about that fall off. But honestly, I mean, listen, man, you're a Virginian, I'm a North Carolinian, lived here my whole life except for, you know, a few years I was held prisoner of war in Connecticut, and it was, you know, North Carolina football is North Carolina football. I joke all the time about it. It's true. My dad officiated. He started officiating in the ACC in 1981. And he retired after the BCS championship game in 2009, and he never saw North Carolina win an ACC championship. And it's just, it is what it is. And I wrote that column when Belichick got the job. But it is funny how it just was not a big deal, and it ruled everything.
3: Did the bug ever get, like, we talk about your dad a lot because your dad is a legend, and he was a great official. Obviously you went a different direction. Did you ever even consider that path? Did you ever think, hey, my dad's a really good official, I might be able to do that too?
2: No, I get that question all the time. You know, we wrote that book, Sidelines and Bloodlines, a few years ago, and that's the biggest question that I've gotten is, did I ever consider doing it? And then, no, I didn't. Because what happened was, grew up in Raleigh, and back in the day, I mean, the rule still is, like, if you live in the city of a university, you can't work their games. Like, if you live in Miami, you can't work Miami games. If you live in Houston, you can't work Houston games. And we were living in Raleigh, so Dad could not work North Carolina State games. But he could work all the scrimmages and practices, and they wanted him to, and he wanted to for reps. And so when I would go with Dad to Carter-Finley Stadium, I was automatically drawn to the press box. And the first time I had credentials, I was 12 years old. It was North Carolina at Virginia. And I was standing on the sideline at Scott Stadium looking around going, all these people are being paid to be here today, and no one's yelling at them. They're yelling at Dad, right? And I knew I wasn't going to play because I wasn't big enough, and I knew I wasn't going to coach because I that didn't look great to me. But the media, I was like, wait a minute. And they took, dude, and not only that, at halftime, we all went upstairs and went to the press box, and they gave us a barbecue sandwich and a Pepsi and some potato chips and a cookie. I was like, wait a damn minute. All these people here are getting paid to do this. So, yeah, my brother, I think, regrets it. My brother didn't do it, and my brother is a Wake Forest guy and a Yale Law graduate. I mean, I think that he, it's funny, Dad would come back from games and my job was to record his games on VCR. And I would say, here you go. And I would cut out the commercials for him and here you go. And Dad'd be like, great. What I didn't know until we were adults is on Sunday, my brother would sit down with my dad and he would have notes. My brother's like eight.
3: Well, he'd be like, hey, Dad, were you recording these games so your dad could self scout as an official?
2: Yeah.
3: That's awesome.
2: That's the only film you could watch.
3: Yeah.
2: This is the 80s, man. And so, yeah, so Dad would come back. So Sunday, he'd sit there and watch. We wouldn't watch NFL. We would rewatch Dad's game. But my brother would have notes. He's like 7 years old. He's like, Dad, I want to talk to you about that DPI y'all didn't call in the third quarter. So-and-so. And so I think my brother probably has, and plus what my brother said was after my dad's last game in 09 was, we were all sitting in the bar at the hotel in Miami Gardens, 3 o'clock in the morning after Dad's last game. It was Tebow beat Bradford in the national championship game. And all of a sudden it dawned on my brother that he had lost his fast pass. I was there working. I was there working for the ESPN the magazine that night, and Dad was there working, and all of a sudden Dad retired. And I think my brother realized, Ryan still gets to go to games, and if I'm going to go to games, I have to pay. So that was the other thing, but it's a really long way of saying no, man. And then the one time I did officiate, we did a thing at the South Carolina spring game for SEC Network, and it was like me, Laura Rutledge, Jordan Rogers, Mike Golic Jr., and we were all assigned to a different member of the officiating crew, and we spent the weekend, you know, and so I was a field judge, which is my dad's position for the South Carolina spring game, and Will Muschamp's exact words to me were, they sent us the wrong McGee. And I blew, I blew like four calls. And when it was over with, the supervisor, we went up to the press box and the supervisor goes, in front of everybody, he goes, Ryan McGee's father was as fundamentally sound of a football official as I've ever seen. And he said, Ryan McGee made more mistakes in the second quarter than his dad did in the entire decade of the 90s.
3: Oh, that's fantastic. You found your calling. There's no doubt about that.
2: Yeah. Well, I appreciate it. But I realized very quickly, no, I won't do that.
3: Well, I get it. And I realize that, you know, there's probably, I don't know how much of the country knows about C.J. Bailey yet. If you're a diehard college football fan, you do. But you brought up Raleigh and Carter Finley. So since we're talking ACC Media Days, just real quick, that became on Wednesday a huge talking point because Dave Doran just comes out swinging. You know, I think we got the best quarterback in the country. C.J. Bailey might be the best quarterback in the country. You know, and at 6'7", with that arm and that frame, I don't know how good they're going to be from a team standpoint, but I do think that C.J. Bailey's going to get a lot of national attention this year. I think that kid's maybe looking at a breakout-type campaign. So that's a name that I think people across the country, if you're not already really familiar with C.J. Bailey, we might just see the rest of the nation get a bit more familiar with him because I think he's going to be a really good pro prospect.
2: North Carolina State, sneaky
3: yeah,
2: QB university.
3: Yeah, buddy.
2: Always have been. Everybody's always shocked when you start listing the, I mean, all the way back to Roman Gabriel. You start listing all the NC State quarterbacks over the years. And, I mean, Eric Kramer, obviously, you know, it's just, there's a lot of guys you've heard of and guys you haven't. And people don't realize that, but I did because I grew up a very hurt, pained North Carolina State football fan because they also have not won an ACC championship in a long time. All right, we're just getting going. It's Marty McGee. We've got the great Kyle Bailey sitting in for Marty. Maybe we'll get Marty to check in as he is in transit to the North Wilkesboro Speedway. Give us a call, 888-SAY-ESPN. It's 888-729-3776. I'm going to throw this question out there. We do it every year. Headed to SEC Media Days, what do Marty and I need to ask these coaches as we record our talking season specials? And yes, that does include my reunion with Lane Kiffin after my E60 that's available now on Disney Plus. 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

0: 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Give us a call, 888-SAY-ESPN. That's 888-729-3776. Tommy Smith's going to join us at the top of the hour to talk about the World Cup finals. And also, there's a third-place match today between two of the teams that I think a lot of people thought might be in the first-place match. And Ryan Blaney will join us in about 2 hours, who just won the Cup Series race in Atlanta as the Cup Series rolls into North Wilkesboro. That's where Marty Smith is, and that's why we are being joined this morning by the great Kyle Bailey. And we were talking about James Franklin. You had a chance to talk to James Franklin, who was kind of the story of ACC Media Days this week in Charlotte. I love that dude. I think he does his best work when he's working from behind, which he certainly is at Virginia Tech right now. And you had a chance to talk to him, didn't you?
1: I did. Pardon me. I did. That is a, as you well know, fun guy to talk to. He can be a rather intense person. But I think that's the kind of driving force behind who he is. And, you know, it's interesting. He doesn't have to do what he did on Thursday because we all know James. He won at Vanderbilt. That's really hard to do. And then he went to Penn State and he won a lot of games. You know, he was the biggest hire of the offseason. So, you know, James carries a level of cachet that probably didn't require him to sit down and do 6 or 7 or 8 radio row interviews. But you can tell, Ryan, he's got a chip on his shoulder. He is a motivated man right now. He is out there not just to win games, but to sell the program, to, you know, I know he's talked about winning that elusive national championship that they didn't get at Penn State, but he is operating like a man who is extremely motivated in his new job. It was pretty revealing, I think, just how fired up he is to get this program back on track.
0: And this right here is what he had to say to you about all that.
2: You know, how do you approach year one differently than we do externally as just people who watch what you're doing?
3: Yeah, what I would say is the biggest thing is we've been very aggressive since we really stepped on campus and into the community. And not that this means a whole lot, but I do think we won the offseason. Yeah. We did the things that needed to do to create momentum and excitement. That's got to translate to the season now, right? Like that winning the offseason won't mean a whole lot. So we got to keep the momentum going. And for me, it's hard to kind of make some predictions and things like that because I just don't know the ACC very well. I do think we're bigger. I think we're stronger. I think we're faster than we've been in the past. I don't think there's any doubt. I think we have more depth than we have had in the past. What I'm hoping is guys like yourself, Coach Beamer, who's here in Charlotte, when they watch us play, I want them to say, that's what Virginia Tech football is supposed to look like. I want Bud Foster to say that's what defense is supposed to look like. Coach Beamer, that's what special teams is supposed to look like. I want Mike Vick, when Norfolk State's not playing and he can watch us, to say that's what Virginia Tech offense is supposed to look like. I think if we do that and get back to reestablishing what Virginia Tech football was for so long, then the record will take care of itself.
0: So that was James Franklin talking to you at ACC Media Days, Kyle Bailey, and he hit all the notes, didn't he? Hey, if you're going to start dropping names, you drop the names. But that's a guy that does his homework.
1: He does. He does his homework. He knows at this point he might not be up to speed on all the best restaurants in Blacksburg yet, or, you know, the back roads to skip downtown traffic, but he knows the program. He knows what the lineage is. He knows what it used to be. And even though Virginia Tech football is not Alabama or Ohio State or Notre Dame, Frank Beamer won 10-plus games for 8 straight years. They were a perennial top 15 program. They had the reputation of being defense with Bud Foster, special teams because of Frank, some electric dual-threat quarterbacks like Michael Vick and Tyrod Taylor and maybe the lesser-known Brian Randall. You know, that's the legacy. That's the lineage. And I don't think it's going to look exactly like that. There's a caliber of quarterback that I think that James Franklin certainly has brought with him in Ethan Grunkmeyer, but is also out there recruiting on the trail that will look a little bit different than things used to be. But, you know, those are the roots of the program, and he knows it. And the unique thing about that place right now is that Bud Foster's always around. And whenever I go home, you know, mom and dad still live there. Whenever I go back to a game, I can pretty much count on running into Bud Foster over on Chicken Hill or near it in the tailgate lot. You know, he's around every single day. Brent Pry stayed on. I mean, that was one of the biggest, you know, storylines of the offseason, is that the guy Virginia Tech just let go decided he loved Blacksburg so much, he's sticking around with his pal James Franklin to get it right after all. Frank Beamer's still around. So There's a very heavy family component to the program that I think he is embracing, but it's all brand new. They've gotten nine figures in donation. The school's ponying up $250 million to make sure that, you know, their football stature doesn't fade. And let's be honest, it has faded in the last 10 years since the end of the Beamer era. And, you know, Justin Fuente got started in a promising way, but that fizzled out, on to Brent Pry and now through to James Franklin. So, you know, I think it's a great match, right place, right time. All the big game James jokes about his top five record that people love to throw around. Well, that's been the reputation, or was, of Virginia Tech football for a long time, that they won a lot of games. Lane Stadium was a really tough place to play, but, you know, they oftentimes came up short in those big opportunities. So it's a chance for both James and Virginia Tech to rebuild and I guess in his view, start to shed that image. So as an alum, as a native of the NRV, just like Marty, I am stoked, and I can't wait for that first game day weekend in Blacksburg, because James Franklin's got that place on fire right now, and they haven't played a game yet.
4: Yeah, and the reality is that no matter how you feel about Virginia Tech, I mean, even if you're a big Cavalier or whatever, you know, a Miami fan from back in the day, the sport is better off when that place is relevant, mm-hmm. because it is one of the greatest atmospheres in college football. But, you know, great atmosphere. Listen, and this is coming from a Tennessee alum. There's no better place on a Saturday than Neyland Stadium.
1: No.
4: Running through the tee and all those things. But it also comes off kind of flat when the team isn't very good. And when you just kind of know going in. And so, you know, all that stuff's awesome right up until the game starts. And but the sport is better off. I say this all the time. There's just certain brand. College football is more interesting when USC is relevant. College football is more interesting when Alabama is relevant. You know, Ohio State. Michigan, you know, you can say what you want about certain brand names, all those things, but to me, having Virginia Tech relevant is a big deal. All right, I just shamelessly, we're talking about James Franklin dropping names, I just shamelessly said USC on purpose. Because when we come back, I need to, social media, we have a complicated relationship with, I mean, we all do, but the biggest movie in the world is The Odyssey. And USC on their social media decided to try and jump in on the Odyssey craze, but somebody on the campus with the big statue of the Trojan, and we're the Trojans and we call it Troy and all those things. Someone got a little too caught up in the hype about the Odyssey and didn't bother to actually look into what the story actually is about the Odyssey. And I want to talk about that because I don't like to rip social media. Yeah, I do.
1: Yeah, you do.
4: It's one of the dumbest social media posts of all time. We're going to talk about it straight ahead. It's Marty and McGee with Kyle Bailey.
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10: 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They'd never got a World Cup point. 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So there are all these check marks that can be ticked off. Whether they should have done it or not, they managed to get those done. They'll look back and maybe feel that they could have won the group if things had gone differently, maybe against Switzerland, and they'll learn lessons from things that went wrong. 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
23: 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Now the 2-2 pitch. Launched to right field. Muncy drops a bat and the hammer. Dodgers up 2-1 as Muncy sends one to the second deck.
22: AM 570 LA Sports. Muncy two-run shot, just enough offense. Dodgers win it 2-1. Manager Aaron Boone went to the mound but left Cole in the game before giving up the homer. Roki Sasaki worked 5 2/3, giving up one earned with 5 strikeouts. Game 2 of the series tonight. Coverage beginning 7 Eastern here on ESPN Radio. Moving day at the Open Championship at Royal Birkdale. Lucas Herbert, the leader after 36 holes at 8 under, holds a two-shot advantage entering the day. We'll tee off at 10:50 a.m. Eastern. Cameron Young, Ryan Gerard, and Jackson Subert, a three-way tied for second at 6 under. We'll tee off at 10:40 this morning. Bryson DeChambeau assessed a two-stroke penalty following his second round for inadvertently improving the area of his intended swing. He is at 5 under, teeing off 10:30 Eastern. Couple of rounds in progress. Ryan Fox, a fast rider, 5 under through 9 holes to get to 5 under for the tournament. Xander Schauffele 3 under through 9 to get to 3 under for the week.
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4: 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It's 888-729-3776. Marty and I are about to load it up and go down to Tampa, Florida for the week-long SEC Media Days. And we always throw it out there. Let us know what we should be asking these coaches. We're going to record for the – this will be the 8th year we've done the our talking season specials for SEC Network. And it was – 8 years ago, we threw it out on this show on the radio. She asked these coaches, and we still don't know who, we don't know who the guy was, but there was a guy that called in. I remember where I was. I was in Boone, North Carolina, at my uncle's Mountain House, and this guy called in and said, y'all should ask these guys if they like biscuits or cornbread.
0: Mm.
4: And that question literally changed our entire careers.
0: Did it really?
4: Because we asked that question, and it became a big viral deal, and yeah, and it was, but we're looking at it too. We did that in 2018, and, the only coach left is Kirby Smart.
0: Wow.
4: Everybody else is gone. 8 years ago.
0: What is it? So he's the longest tenured head coach in the SEC. Is it Drinkwitz that's next? Is that right? At Missouri? Yeah. I think it is, right?
4: Yeah, and it feels like he just got there.
0: It does feel like he just got there. You're right. And then your guy Josh Heupel somewhere in the mix, right? He's got to be up there third or fourth going into year six, right?
4: Yeah.
0: That's crazy.
4: And so I think there's six new guys, six coaches in new positions. So we'll include Lane Kiffin in that.
0: Yep.
4: And that's gonna be fun. That'll be good. I think Lane's like day two. But yeah, Drink is our first coach. In fact, we're fingers crossed, folks. This is Kyle Bailey. It's on with me, by the way.
0: Hello.
4: Legend, WFNC here in Charlotte, and the, but Marty is in North Wilkesboro, and now the trick is going to be getting Marty from North Wilkesboro to Tampa. I'm not sure. He has a lot of rich friends. Like, he's going to be on TNT with all these race car drivers. I guess he's going to ask Jimmy Johnson, can I borrow your plane?
0: That's what I was about to say. I mean, if he was driving out of there, it would take him 3 hours just to get out of North Wilkesboro. But, given his connections.
4: Yeah, despite what you see in Days of Thunder, I'm a big Days of Thunder defender. Love that movie.
0: Yes.
4: If Jerry Bruckheimer, if you're listening, I want to be in the sequel. I'll do anything. But the one thing that made me even laugh out loud when the movie came out was at one point Cole says something about he's got to get to the airport and they're in North Wilkesboro. And I'm like, hey, and they're at like a Hilton, which is in Daytona Beach. I know that Hilton, but it's like, first of all, there's no Hiltons in North Wilkesboro. There might be a Hilton Garden Inn, but there's certainly no airport.
0: No, there's not. The last time they raced at North Wilkesboro, I was 10 years old. So, I can't lay claim to having seen anything of substance there, but I've made a couple of trips to Merle Fest. Shout out to our guys, the Avid Brothers. Getting in and out of that place is an adventure, but I'm sure Marty's going to be just fine getting out of there and getting to Tampa.
4: Well, Dale Jr. Dale Jr. I don't know if he still does or not. He used to have a helicopter.
0: Mm.
4: And that was the ticket was to get out of there was you had to have a helicopter. But I don't know. We'll see.
0: I know we have some Odyssey talk coming. Have you ridden in a helicopter? Because I always loved the idea, but now I don't know that I could get in one. I don't know.
4: Oh, yeah. No, it's awesome.
0: One thing. I have not checked that box in my life. I think I need
4: I'll drop a name. So the coolest helicopter ride I ever had was, I did a deal 1 year. I'm a huge Richard Petty guy. And 1 year, Richard Petty, John Andretti was running in the Indianapolis 500 and was running like an STP Richard Petty paint scheme, number 43 in the whole deal. And John Andretti had driven, he was the first driver that drove for Richard Petty after Richard Petty retired. And so the King was going to do the Indy Charlotte double. And so I got on an airplane at the Concorde Airport right by the Charlotte Motor Speedway, and I flew with Richard Petty and Dale Inman, his Hall of Fame cousin and crew chief, and we flew to Indianapolis, and then we got off the plane and got into a helicopter, and we flew from the Indianapolis airport over to the racetrack, and we landed on the backstretch. Like they convert the driving range for the Brickyard Crossing golf course that there's several holes that are inside the racetrack. And we landed on the driving range. That's the landing. And we landed. And so we get out of the helicopters and these golf carts are waiting. And Richard Petty looked at me and he goes, you need to get your credentials. I go, yeah. And he goes, all right. He goes, well, that golf cart is going to the credential office. You get in that golf cart. I go, okay. And then he goes, I brought my credentials with me. And he just pointed to his face. He says, I'll meet you inside. But no, riding a helicopter is awesome.
0: All right.
4: And, yeah, you need to do that.
0: I'll take your word for it.
4: Yeah, you go down to Myrtle Beach or go to Gatlinburg. You can get a helicopter and ride around. Just look at people.
0: God, my favorite thing about this show. It's why I love you and Marty. But we're just 37 minutes into this show, and I think that's our third Myrtle Beach reference already. That's how I know this is a great radio show.
4: That's how you know it's July, and that's where my brain automatically goes. All right. Speaking of where your brain automatically goes, so I mentioned this before we went to break yesterday. On, or actually, it was late on a Thursday. The Odyssey, you know, the biggest movie, Christopher Nolan, and, you know, Spider-Man's in it, and Matt Damon and all that. And obviously, I mean, this is based on the works of Homer and all this. The USC Trojans, they posted what looks like an AI-generated movie poster, and it says The Odyssey, and it has, you know, August 29th, 2026, their first game of the year. And they say, our Odyssey begins August 29th. Well, on paper, this feels like a decent idea because, you know, everybody's trying to capitalize on the biggest movie in the world and all that stuff. The problem is, and this is one of my all-time favorite comments thread, if you just read all the comments on social media following this post. You know, spoiler alert, this is a book that was written, you know, 2,000 years ago. But it was around 1184 B.C., that they believed that the city of Troy was burned to the ground by the Greek armies. And I'm not giving up anything here by saying literally the entire premise of the movie of the Odyssey. If you watch the trailer, they're obviously, these dudes are trying to get home. The Odyssey are these soldiers trying to, the Greek soldiers trying to get home. Well, where have they just been? They just completely kicked the butt of the city of Troy and burned it to the ground. This is the Trojan horse, right? I mean, it's the whole thing. So the Trojans decide that's where they're going to make their stand on the great year they're going to have. And so the comments are just, I mean, if you on X or whatever the hell we're calling it now, if you see the comments, they're just the best because everybody is like, hey man, there was this guy, Nate Gilbert, he posted a meme of Norm MacDonald. And Norm MacDonald would love to tell, he'd tell the story about Germany. He'd say, I don't know if you guys are history buffs or not. Like literally, that's all it is. It's all the confusing gifts. And do y'all teach history there? Do they teach literature at USC? But it is just, and all I can think is some sophomore marketing major.
0: Yep.
4: Convinced everybody to do this, but no one spoke up and said, oh, by the way, lowest moment for Troy, other than maybe losing to, then they lost to somebody terrible in football recently, but the comments have been off the chart.
0: Well, so I was going to say,
4: spoiler alert, they didn't go well for Troy in the Odyssey.
0: It did not, and shout out to our friend Rachel back in the studio. We were having a great conversation about this. There's no such thing as a spoiler alert on a story that's thousands of years old, so if you don't know the Odyssey, I'm sorry, this one's gonna be ruined for you. But I was also just perusing their social media timeline. Looks like they've taken the tweet down, I guess? It looks like it's been removed. Yeah, it does. And that's one that's got to come down. The irony, right? Just the irony, people pointing out that it was just the biggest self-own. It was the Greeks led by Odysseus that destroyed Troy. 10-year journey. So yeah, the whole thing was comically bad. We've seen a lot of gaffes like this over the years in college football. I'm trying to think, first of all, Florida State might be one of the worst offenders of this historically. I'm not taking shots at my friends in Tallahassee, but, there was the one a couple of years ago where they were touting their record high GPA, and everybody was quick to point out, hey, those numbers don't add up to what you think they add up to. And then there was the, I think it was like a year or two maybe prior to that. If you'll recall, they posted, it was Martin Luther King Jr. Day, and they post the now famous graphic of Martin Luther King Jr. wearing Florida State receiver gloves, right? So, again, this is not historical inaccuracy, but we have seen college football programs just thoroughly humiliate themselves on social media. Pay your social media people more. I'm not trying to pick on anybody here, Ryan, but like, what are we doing here? Like, you want a social media presence. That is your brand's presence to the world, yeah. And you're firing off historically inaccurate tweets that have you getting ridiculed online. What are we doing here?
4: Well, of all the movies, I mean, this summer is it's giant tent pole blockbuster movie every single weekend.
0: Mm-hmm.
4: Post something about Spider-Man. Right? I mean, post something about The Mandalorian. There's something something else. Of all the movies that came out this year, this is the one you chose. Yeah, a buddy of mine texted me and he goes, this was worse than when we lost to Stanford. And he's talking about 2007. In 2007, Stanford was a 41-point underdog. And remember, I think USC was either number two or number three in the country. And they won like 30-something games in a row. and at home, and they lost in the Coliseum. It was, I think, I'm not a point spread guy. I think it was like the biggest point spread upset like in college football history between major programs. And so somebody said, yeah, this was even worse than that. So yes. So, yeah, pay someone, in Reddit, CFP said, don't want to spoil things, but the Trojans, get wrecked on a trick play in the preview. That'd be your Trojan horse.
0: Yeah. Well, hopefully for that. Go ahead.
4: No, I was just saying, I'm a college football history guy, and, you know, everybody's automatically sending me pictures of the great, the legendary was when Notre Dame came to Notre Dame Stadium against, USC in the '70s, and they came in behind a Trojan horse, and it's just, you can't make it up.
0: No, so. And I know they're hoping, first of all, they're hoping that's not a sign of things to come, because they should have a pretty good football team out there this fall. I don't know exactly how good they'll be, but it feels like the first time, in, at least for me anyway, in a while, where people are looking at USC and saying, okay, you got a chance. What are you going to do with it, right? Lincoln Riley, high-level offense, defense has always been a little bit lacking, you know, lost a lot of big games, you know, not a great start to talking season, but I think they've got a chance to be pretty good, so we'll see where it goes.
4: Yeah, and, you know, and just everybody be nice when you're writing about USC, because otherwise Lincoln Riley have your credentials taken away if you're was a student writer, remember that?
0: That's right.
4: There you go.
0: Yeah,
4: maybe the social media post was made by the roommate of the guy that Lincoln Riley banned from practice. You know? Who knows?
0: God, these guys have thin skin sometimes. You got to stop banning people from covering your sport.
4: Hey, I remember I had a prominent SEC head coach who called and yelled at me. I had subbed for Paul Feinbaum. And this wasn't the first time this coach did this. And he called and was barking at me about so-and-so. And my response to him was, I said, hey, coach, aren't you playing Arkansas this weekend? Don't you need to be worried about that as opposed to calling me about something that someone told you that I said about you on Feinbaum? I'm like, do you think Nick Saban right now is going back and seeing what McGee said about him on Feinbaum? The answer is no, because he's getting ready for Auburn. It's just right. Focus up. All right, we're going to continue to focus up on this show. Give us a call, 888-SAY-ESPN. It's 888-729-3776. What should Marty and I ask these SEC head coaches when we sit down to do our talking season specials? I'm being joined by Kyle Bailey. We're going to keep rolling. Tommy Smith's at the top of the hour to talk about the World Cup. It is Marty and McGee on ESPN Radio and the ESPN app.
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0: Rob Bailey sitting in for Marty Smith, who is en route to the North Wilkesboro Speedway. 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Tommy Smith, Grumpy Pundits on Sirius XM, going to join us in about 10 minutes to talk about the World Cup Finals, which are tomorrow. The loser match is tonight. It's really not the loser match. It's like a place. And Ryan Blaney will join us. By the way, the Rolling Stones, new album coming out.
1: That's remarkable.
0: Heard a couple songs and it's really good.
1: That's remarkable. New stuff it's from really those guys good. Is incredible.
0: Yeah, it's really good. And the Conan O'Brien just went over to London. I'm not a huge I don't listen to a lot of podcasts because I just don't have time. But I did listen to Conan O'Brien went over and talked to went to London and did a 1 hour interview with Mick Jagger, and it was off the chart. And Mick, James Franklin dropping all the names and us dropping names. Mick Jagger just sitting there telling stories about John Lennon and David Bowie, like you and me telling stories about, you know, the bartender at Buffalo Wild Wings, you know, like just a dude.
1: Mick Jagger is both a global icon, but also an everyman. You know, I that guy is one of the most interesting people ever. And his two guys who live in Charlotte, one of my favorite photos of all time was the night that he popped up at the Thirsty Beaver a couple of years ago. Mick Jagger just seems like when you list off dudes that you would just love to party with for a night, it's Mick Jagger. It's John Daly. You know, he's on the top. He's on the Mount Rushmore of guys you'd like to spend one night just partying with.
0: We, speaking of John.

0: Yeah, it's pretty good. But I was just laughing watching it. I want to text John and go, dude, you should be getting royalties on this show because it is so, there's so much John Daly in there. But yeah, but hanging out with Mick Jagger, for folks that don't know, the Thirsty Beaver in Charlotte, if you've seen the movie Up and the old man lives in the house and they build the big skyscrapers all around the house, but he refuses to sell. That's what the Thirsty Beaver is this dive bar that used to just sit out there by itself, on the other side of Charlotte. And these developers building all these condos and they wouldn't sell. And so they have built literally this little tiny bar that is completely wrapped around by this thing. And it's but Mick Jagger showed up and no one knew he was there. Like that's the best part is he sat there and had a beer and had someone take his picture. And all these people are just standing around and they had no idea that he was even there. And then, and the very next night, most of those people had probably paid $500 to go see them play at Bank of America Stadium.
1: Iconic.
0: That's when you know you're cool.
1: Yep. Yeah. Just iconic photo. One of my favorites.
0: No, that's when you know you're cool. Yeah. We were having this conversation recently about sporting events you'd never been to or concerts you'd never been to that you gotta see. I've never seen the Stones. I've never seen U2. And, you know, I'm at that point now where I feel like you need to go see them if you don't like them.
1: Are those your biggest regrets?
0: I never saw Van Halen. And okay. I'm the biggest Van Halen guy in the world. I had tickets to see them twice and didn't see them. And once when I was a teenager, my parents were like, you're not going to Greensboro? Because, you know, I was like 16. But the other time I had tickets to see them in Charlotte and ended up having to leave for work. But, yeah, Van Halen's the biggest one.
1: Mine was George Strait. Still is George Strait.
0: Yeah, well, I just saw him down in the valley.
1: I know. We talked about it. I was insanely jealous. That's the one that I've put off for way too long, and I think I've missed my window.
0: Well, if it makes you feel any better, had you gone, you'd probably still be sitting in traffic.
1: Yeah, another place. Yeah, Clemson, you know, beautiful campus, great spot, not easy to get in and out of. So, yeah, George Strait's it for me.
0: Yeah, well, he's great. Well, if you're going to see him now, you need to go to Texas because he really – he basically spent the entire show at Clemson going, well, this has been great. It was kind of hinting at like, you know, if you want to see me from now on, you're going to have to come to Houston or come to College Station or come to Dallas or whatever. And, you know, that's fine. But it was awesome. It was exactly what you wanted it to be. But it was, but I was totally the guy when I looked at my wife and I go, as soon as he's done with the main set, we're out.
1: Got to scoot.
0: Like we ain't staying for the encore. And so we heard All My Exes Live in Texas as we were walking up the hill leaving because I was like, we got out before, we got out, but people sat in traffic for a really long time. Clemson is one of the greatest. It's one of the most, Clemson is the place. You're talking about my dad in the ACC. Clemson is the place that growing up in the triangle, growing up in Raleigh. And I have been to games in Chapel Hill, Wake Forest. I mean, East Carolina, obviously NC State, Duke, all of it. The first time my dad officiated a game at Clemson, he came home and he goes, we don't even know what college football is. He said, y'all are not going to believe that place. And so that was my first introduction to, like, that's where I saw the college football Jesus was when I went to Death Valley for the first time in the early 80s.
1: I was going to say that was the Danny Ford era when you were there for the first time. Yeah. Yeah.
0: Yes.
1: Yeah. I mean, and that was still when they had the national championship aura, you know, and listen, they got back to that. Clemson's just a special place. I mean, it is an awesome place to see a game. One of those bucket list items for any college football fan. Could not agree more with that.
0: But if you go, pack a cooler and some folding chairs, because when the game is over with, you ain't getting out there for a minute.
1: No.
0: But there's way worse places to hang out.
1: Oh, yeah.
0: And my daughter, who goes to South Carolina, was like, well, that's what y'all get for even going there in the first place.
1: Well, I love that.
0: She's like, did you put plastic down in a seat so your butt wouldn't touch those orange seats? I'm like, yeah, okay. There you go. Hey, Tommy Smith, straight ahead, talking World Cup. It's Marty McGee with Kyle Bailey.
2: So tell us about this. I see the trailer on it and see you got up in the, suspended up in the
3: 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We are back, baby. We're back.
4: We are back.
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20: Good Saturday morning. Second half underway in Major League Baseball. 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
21: Right-hander Mason Angler delivers, and Abreu cracks one in the air right. Back towards the bullpen. It's over the bullpen. It's out of here for a second time tonight.
22: He
21: two shots for Willy Abreu, and he gives the Red Sox the lead right on back. 4-3 in the third.
20: WEEI on the call. 6 career multi-homer game for Abreu, leading the way for a 5-3 Boston win. Sox taking the first game of their doubleheader with the Rays as well to make it 11 straight. Boston 5-44 when trailing by multiple runs at any point of a game this season. Entering yesterday, 5 of those 6 wins this season have come over their last 18. That's a 16-2 span. 11-game winning streak, longest active in the majors, tied for the team's longest winning streak over the last 20 seasons. They're at 500 for the first time since March 28th when they were 1-1. WNBA, Caitlin Clark erupting for a fever record 45 points in Indiana's 110-107 win over the Storm. With 6 three-pointers, Clark became the fastest player to reach 200 threes in her career. Yankees and Dodgers opening their series tonight in the Bronx. Game 2 coverage beginning at 7 Eastern here on ESPN Radio.
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0: Good morning, it's Anna Lynn. If the rooster's crowing, it's time for Marty and McGee.
1: I've been down the Mississippi. Oh, thank you, Anna Lynn. It is time for hour two of Marty and McGee. It's on ESPN Radio and the ESPN app. Being joined this morning by the great Kyle Bailey as Marty Smith is en route to the North Wilkesboro Speedway. You can watch him on TNT on Sunday before he and I both head down to Tampa for the SEC Media Days. And listen, the World Cup, it's been going on for a while. We are on the cusp of crowning a champion. The legend of legends has stepped up and now has a chance to put a period at the end of the greatest sentence maybe in the history of individual sports. And that means it's time for a World Cup update brought to you by Gusto. 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And now it's our favorite regular on the show, co-host of Grumpy Pundits on SiriusXM, Tommy Smith. How are we doing this morning?
2: Good morning, Ryan and Kyle. Nice to be on with you guys. A little hot, but everything else is fine.
3: Good morning, Tommy.
1: Hey, Tommy, how do we feel when you get to the end of a World Cup? Are you just like, okay, this has been great, but it's time to wrap this up? Are you sad? Like, where are you emotionally as the soccer fan as we are on the doorstep of crowning a world champion?
2: Yeah, I'm deflated. I mean, it's sad that it's over. I mean, it's the one bad thing about a World Cup is that there is a final and it does finish. The only good thing is that within a month or maybe 6 weeks, we will have a new season in most countries. And I'm heading off to Ireland on Monday just to get over my deflation. So I'll be at the Galway races trying to bet on some winners on the horses. So that's how I handled my going down from the World Cup.
3: Well, Tommy, clearly you're sad that it's ending. So clearly you've enjoyed yourself. One thing I'm interested in is, you know, reading in the lead up to the World Cup about lagging ticket sales and some of the concern about attendance and overall excitement, you know, about the event. And, you know, here we are weeks into it, nearly to its conclusion. And it seems like this World Cup has been just a massive success by every metric. And obviously, as a couple of Americans, I can speak for, I think, both of us that we're really proud by the way it's looked globally and the way the crowds have shown up and the way those stadiums have looked. But what have you generally thought about the way this World Cup went off, maybe relative to how it was talked about leading up to it?
2: Oh yeah, the chatter was terrible before the World Cup and none of it turned out to be true. This was a magnificent World Cup. I mean, the United States can be very proud to say, hey, we presented a World Cup that probably no other countries in the world could do. I mean, there was three countries involved. There was the US, Mexico and Canada. But Mexico and Canada had very small parts to play compared to the United States. And they pulled it off magnificently. It's just a pity that the team couldn't win a few more games. If the team had stayed in the World Cup, maybe onto the quarterfinal or maybe even further, my lord, this country would be in unbelievable, it would be delirium. They were going bananas as it was. I mean, the amount of people who have attended the World Cup, the way that the fans have been treated in the cities that they've travelled to, you couldn't ask for any better. If you were writing a script and writing a movie that this is what the World Cup should be, this is exactly what the World Cup should be. It's a coming together of people, of cultures, and of sport.
1: Well put, Tommy. Tommy Smith joining us here talking about the World Cup. There's a great piece up on ESPN.com right now by Ryan O'Hanlon, and the headline's pretty simple. It says, Messi is the best player at the World Cup and the best male athlete of all time. Tommy, where are you on Messi? And Kyle and I were just talking about wanting to appreciate like the Rolling Stones when you still have a chance to see them. Like, what kind of a gift is it to have lived in this era where we could watch Messi play?
2: Yeah, that's exactly how you would describe it. I mean, put up there whatever you consider to be the best that you ever saw and say to yourself, okay, well, Messi fits with that, and I'm lucky enough. I say we're very lucky to have lived in a time where we had Ronaldo and Messi. You know, Messi would go out and score two goals. Ronaldo would go out and score two goals. Messi would win something. Ronaldo would win something. So we've been very lucky to see it. I mean, obviously, Ronaldo is very much on the downward path where Mr. Messi has been able to keep himself going. And he has a chance now to really, really crown this off by helping Argentina win the World Cup. I mean, if you saw his performance the other night, the one thing that an awful lot of people didn't realize or maybe didn't know what he was doing, was that he changed his position on the field because he wasn't happy with the way things are going. He has a brilliant football mind. He put himself out on the right wing and he started firing crosses across into the English defence. But when the English defence became big, Dan Burns came on, he was 6'7". Messi said, uh-oh, enough of that. He started playing with the ball around on the outside. When he drew the English defence out, he said, OK, now I got them out, and he played the ball across into the middle, and the rest is history. Thomas Tuchel and England were home before the postcards.
3: Tommy, speaking of that, I was live on the air when the match was taking place, so I was not able to pay attention as closely as I would have had I just been watching it, but I'm seeing it all go down. England goes up 1-0 in the 55th minute. And then Thomas Tuchel, you know, and I'm curious what you think about this, if you think this is the right characterization, but, you know, park the bus, so to speak, right? Going to a more defensive tact, that low defensive block. And, he's caught a lot of heat for that since, you know, that decision and of course losing 2-1. And I tuned into some of the coverage overseas right after it happened. And I mean, the reaction is exactly what you think it would be. Do you look at his decision the same way? Was it as calamitous as, you know, they're talking about it overseas? And what do you think that all means for him?
2: Yeah, it was diabolical. I mean, I can't understand how a man in his position, a man who, you know, has a reputation that he has, he scores a goal in the 50th minute. A beautiful goal for England. He had Argentina, he had them on the mat at that stage, and instead of putting them down on the mat, what did he do? As you said, he parked the bus. Argentina said, okay, we'll take a taxi. We won't take any passengers along, but we'll score a couple of goals. I mean, how could you, as a top-class manager, say to yourself, I'm playing against Argentina, who have arguably the best player who has ever played the game of soccer, and I'm going to defend for the next 50 minutes to make sure that he can't conjure up a goal to get a draw with us. But if you notice the difference here, guys, was this. Thomas Tuchel got the goal, and he said, okay, I'm going to go back, and I'm going to play defense. Argentina got the goal. There was only like maybe 10 minutes left in the game. They didn't say that. Argentina said, we're going to play. We're going to get another goal. We don't want to go to extra time. We want to win this game. And the mentality was so different. I mean, Scolari just did such a great job with Argentina, bringing on the subs that he brought on. And, you know, as someone who covers soccer every week, Lautaro Martinez is one of the best lethal goal scorers inside of the 18-yard box that exists in this game. He plays in Italy. Every weekend you will find his name on the score sheet, and he was the man. I mean, Messi put a peach of a ball right onto his head, and all he had to do was say, boom, and England were gone.
4: Tommy Smith joining us now, and Tommy, we're talking about Messi, we're talking about Argentina. Spain has a chance to win their second World Cup. What kind of program have they built there? And how important would it be to put an exclamation point on that by winning a second World Cup this weekend?
2: Well, you know, Spain has one of the best leagues in the world. La Liga is one of the best leagues in the world and features teams like Real Madrid and Barcelona and Atletico Madrid. That's probably one thing that holds us back is that they don't have the kind of money for television that they have in the Premier League in England, and it's generally controlled by either Barcelona or Real Madrid. But they have developed some of the best players in the world. I mean, Messi was developed in Spain. Messi started out with Barcelona, and if you've seen that picture where he was bathing this Lamine Yamal, who is going to be the next genius, write his name down. He will be the man we'll be talking about in 10 years if we're around for another World Cup, because he's going to take over the mantle from Messi. Now, he has been developed in Barcelona. He's 19. He celebrated his 19th birthday the other day. They have a centre-back that's only 19 as well, which is very unusual in this sport, because generally defenders mature much later. But this young man could play with any team in the world at the moment. So their system of developing young players, they have nothing to be scared of. I mean, 2010, I was in South Africa, they won the World Cup back then. Okay, they've gone through a few years where, okay, they didn't win any World Cups, but they certainly always have had a good team. You watch their style here, guys. It's almost like they tie the ball to their boot when they go out. You just can't take it off them. And they are a very, very tough team to beat. And I imagine that Argentina will be crying for me tomorrow night in the Meadowlands.
3: Tommy, real quick, I'd love your perspective on the third place match today. Obviously, the matchup itself, but two teams that had hopes of being in the final tomorrow. I'm a little skeptical of third place matches myself. Now, you know more about this culture and the sport than I do, but you've got two teams that, are playing for third place today. I know there's a lot of money at stake. I think it's $30 and $28 million depending upon the finish, but like, do you expect these teams to really go at it today to take this match seriously, or does it look more like a glorified friendly?
2: It's a glorified friendly. It's something that should be done away with. I mean, they've styled it on the Olympics. You know, there's a bronze medal in the Olympics, and they said, okay, we're going to do the same. That's what happened when they took soccer out of the Olympics as the big sport. They said, okay, we'll have a third place match. There's only one thing. There's one thing at stake today, which could be, it could be a little bit of a, you know, I mean, the Golden Boot is a very valuable award. Messi and, you know, a couple of players, Harry Kane, they're tied basically in goals scored. So you could get, you know, you could get France today allowing somebody to score four or five goals, or England scoring four or five goals, to deny Messi of getting the Golden Boot. I mean, that to me is the only thing that's at stake here. I mean, it's a that's what I think of the third place match.
4: Now you're speaking Marty McGee language, Tommy. Hey, Tommy, we just got a quick question from social media. Lance Richards, longtime friend of the show, he said, ask Tommy, who does he have in the All-Ireland hurling final tomorrow, Limerick or Galway?
2: I think it'll be Limerick. I think their physicality will beat Galway. It'll be lovely to see Galway win it. But, you know, if you want to see athletes who run and play with a stick and a ball in their hand and play an incredible game of hurling, Limerick are the team. The men in green, I think, will take it back. There'll be no celebration in the West tomorrow night, tell them. I don't think that Galway can beat them. It would be a great story if they did.
4: Yeah, and there you go. Listen, it's been so much fun having you on, Tommy, but the piece de resistance was just just then. So thank you so much for that. That was amazing. All right, Tommy, hey, okay, thank you guys. So much for your insight. You're the best.
2: Thank you very much, and go Notre Dame. That's my next one. Hey, okay, Notre Dame. Bang.
4: There you go. There you go.
3: Brian, that was the affirmation I needed that I fit in here, because that was exactly how I described the bottom third of the ACC on Thursday. Was
4: dude, it was the best. Yeah. Well, Marty, we end most segments with Marty doing that. So it was, that was absolutely fantastic. And by the way, and shout out to our boy Lance Richards, longtime friend of the show. I don't even know what the hell that is, the hurling final, but I looked it up and now I want to watch this. Tommy's right. It's dudes with sticks, running down the field and beating on each other. And, you know what? That sounds like my
3: How was that different from lacrosse? How was that? Is that just lacrosse?
4: It looks very similar. No. And, I'm going to have to research this during the break, but yeah, I heard hurling. When I hear hurling in Ireland, I'm assuming it's just, you know, a bunch of dudes drinking beer, but apparently it's something else. And Tommy knew exactly what he was talking about. So Tommy's the best. And yeah, we will have a new World Cup champion on Sunday. And, this is Marty and McGee on ESPN Radio and the ESPN app.
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0: 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Ryan Blaney is going to join us in about an hour to talk about his win at the artist formerly known as Atlanta Motor Speedway last weekend. It was a crazy finish. And I don't have $1 million. If I did, I'm sure there's a lot of things I would do. I have to ask Marty what does he do? Cause I'm sure, I think he has $1 million. His Nike Air collection alone is worth $1 million.
1: That's a good point.
0: I just don't have that. All right. So before we had Tommy on.
1: Yeah.
0: We were in a commercial break and you started telling the story about you attended a World Cup. Is that right?
1: Yeah, 2014, went down to the World Cup. At that time, I was both a sports radio host and a graduate student at Virginia Tech. And, I was a graduate teaching assistant. So, I was on a full ride. You know, that's a little humble brag right there. Making absolutely zero money. So I was, working like 80, 90 hours a week and, my master's thesis was about mega sporting events, right? The Olympics, the World Cup, you know, just global sporting events of that caliber. And ended up writing a thesis. I'm a published academic author, Ryan. You know, it's a pretty big deal. But I was down there writing.
0: Yeah, and honestly, I'm going to be honest with you. You and I have known each other for a long time, and I was I wanted to introduce you on the show this morning. Kyle Bailey, by the way, sitting with Marty, and I was going to introduce you on the show, and I started looking at your bio, and I was like, I didn't realize this guy was such an accomplished academic, because I'm not.
1: That might be a stretch, but, you know, I was an academic for a while, and I had a good time. And so they sent me down there, because it made sense. And, I was talking to all sorts of local journalists, activist journalists, a lot of it about serious stuff, right? Raising communities to build facilities for this upcoming World Cup. I mean, if you'll remember, Brazil had the World Cup and the Olympics back to back. So, I mean, just transformational change in places like Rio and Sao Paulo. So anyway, I'm down there and I'm covering the lead up to the event. And, I'm interviewing guys like the legendary Grant Wall and, you know, ESPN's Wright Thompson, who are all down there covering it and had a great time. But I was supposed to be there for the first 10 days of the event. And I had been taking care of all my visa stuff with the Brazilian consulate up in D.C. Was driving 4 hours back and forth a couple of times from Blacksburg to D.C. to make sure I was all set to go. And I stand by this. The Brazilian consulate screwed up my paperwork and did not communicate well at all. So we're a week out from me leaving. And I'm finally having to drive back up there. Hey guys, where's my visa? I've got to go. This trip's paid for. Well, basically they told me, we don't know where your paperwork is. We're not sure what's going on here. Yeah. And you're not going to be able to leave on time. I didn't react well.
0: And it's your fault. Yeah, it's always your fault.
1: Yeah, I didn't go full Karen at the Target customer service counter, but I had some, you know, fairly pointed words about the way they had screwed up everything. They took offense to it. And unbeknownst to me, as I'm walking out the door back to my car, they put me on a do not fly list. For Brazil. So not only am I not leaving on time, now I am legally barred from flying into the country pending a written letter of apology to the Brazilian consulate.
0: Yeah.
1: Right? So long story short, I end up penning this letter where I'm apologizing for, I don't know what at the time, like, you know, being frustrated, I'm not sure, but I'm writing this effusive apology to, you know, to whom it may concern. Please let me on a plane to Rio to go cover the World Cup. And eventually they relent. Now it was a tense couple of days there. They relent. And so, I end up down there for the final 10 days of the World Cup in 2014. Atmosphere was incredible. I watched the final Argentina-Germany on a beach with 200,000, mostly Argentinian fans, but a lot of Germans as well, with the big 100-foot screens. There are caipirinhas, you know, for sale on the beach. Anytime there's a break in the action, people are rushing to the water to go. Well, let you use your imagination. And, just an incredible scene. Actually, I was in a cab, you know, praying to Jesus that I would make it because my cabbie's going 90 miles an hour through tunnels and everything else. And we were listening to the demolition of Brazil that night at the hands of Germany. I think it was 7-1. And, you know, just watching my crestfallen taxi cab driver, who was also blistering down these highways at 90 miles an hour. I wasn't sure I was going to make it back home at that point. But it was definitely one of the most interesting trips of my life. There's no doubt about that.
0: Just the beach. My brother did New Year's Eve one time, I think, on the beach down there. And I just, but I was all about it until you just said, and every time there was a break in action, everyone would run into the ocean to go to the bathroom.
1: Correct.
0: Like I was with you right until then.
1: That was mortifying.
0: You know, I was at the beach last week, and you know, you kind of can tell when some guy's out there, like one guy.
1: Yeah.
0: Now that multiplied by 250,000.
1: That was the last, I mean, I hadn't seen it before, so I had been in the water, but not again after that. But I will say too that, like, you know, the Argentinians, man, like, a lot of them, they put backpacks and tents on their backs and they walked to Rio de Janeiro. Like, they took buses, obviously. Wow. I mean, they got there however they could. And that night I mentioned, I'm in a taxi cab and I finally get to my destination at Copacabana. And there are just thousands of fans on the beach, and Argentina fans, you know, they've got their songs. They're talking trash about Ronaldo, and you got Brazilian fans singing back at them with this nasty tale about Maradona. It was, you know, really eye opening. And so from that point forward, you know, people would ask me what it was like. And I thought, you know, take the Iron Bowl and Ohio State, Michigan and South Carolina, Clemson, you know, your favorite college football rivalries, and just mash it all into one place with better music. And, you know, just, you know, so much fun, so much history. I'm more of a traditional baseball, basketball, football guy at heart for sure, but I've never been to a better sporting event than the World Cup. And that's why I've been so happy and so proud of Americans, quite frankly, for the way that this tournament's gone off, because it's the thing that most sports fans around the world really look forward to. And I think we've crushed it this year.
0: Yeah, I agree with that. And my favorite part, we were joking about social media with the USC thing, but my favorite part has been watching all of these folks. And Tommy Smith, who joined us, we were talking about how much fun he's had. All his friends from Europe coming over, kind of rolling their eyes. And they think that we're one thing. And quite frankly, we've kind of earned it through headlines.
1: Some ways.
0: But they've gotten here and realized it's not like that at all. But to me, it's about that experience. Like, even if you go to a concert of an artist you don't care about, you're going for the experience. And that's why I do want one day to experience a World Cup. 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
4: Did you wake up to this?
5: Everyone's been at it. 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And I'm like, well, hold on. Pause a second here. Why do you have to get rid of Riley?
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6: Exactly. You're at this point in the offseason. At this point, right now, you're gonna have to replace him if you trade him.
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5: 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Yeah. I understand. But like, Morgan Riley, like, again, there's people in the fan base that just want to see a fresh defense with no Morgan Riley. And I get that. You know, I get that. But Morgan Riley the last 2 years has been miscast on this blue line. Like, you're asking a guy to be a number one defenseman who doesn't have that in him anymore. If you could just find the proper role for Morgan Riley, he could still be a very serviceable defenseman.
6: Yeah, I think right now, Riley's a reasonably important part of the Maple Leafs defense, and you hope in a new system, in a new role, he'll be able to acquit himself a lot better.
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24: 62 says it was a special day at the course on Friday.
25: That's pretty cool. I just saw the list before of guys who have shot 62, and it sounds like we just added another one to it out there with Sam as well. So that's a really cool list to be a part of. Even that whole back nine today, it was not lost on me. The amount of history in major championships, and the opportunity I had to obviously break the record, but then to tie it as well, is still something that I'm really proud of.
24: Herbert teeing off at 10:50 a.m. Eastern, joined by Jackson Suburn, a three-way tie for second at 6 under. Cameron Young and Ryan Gerard, two back as well, teeing off at 10:40. Bryson DeChambeau begins Saturday, three shots back, assessed a two-stroke penalty following his second round, docked two strokes for inadvertently improving the area of his intended swing, had moved to solo second at 7 under. In progress, Ryan Fox surging up the leaderboard, 5 under through 13 holes to get to 5 under for the tournament. He is tied for fifth. WNBA Caitlin Clark going off for a Fever record 45 points in Indiana's 110-107 win over the Storm. Hit 6 threes, becoming the fastest player to reach 200 threes. It was her fourth game with 30 and 10 this season.
26: Hey, it's Evan Cohen. Coming up Monday, we'll react to the World Cup final, plus LeBron watch 2026 continues. Will this finally be the week where we know where LeBron will play? It's on Sportsmanlike, 6 a.m. Eastern, right here on ESPN Radio, ESPN2, and ESPNU.

0: 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Kyle Bailey joining us now, sitting in for Marty Smith as Marty is en route to the North Wilkesboro Speedway. Yeah, you very casually dropped a Copacabana reference when you were telling your story about the World Cup.
1: Yeah.
0: And then maybe I almost interrupted you. You said, oh, I like the song. Did you have this song in your head the whole time you were on the beach and everybody was defecating in the water?
1: I did. Defecating's a little strong. I would say taking a whiz, but is probably more accurate. But I will say my wife, she's a former interior designer, and she found this really cool Copacabana and I think Rio Nights, like old, I don't know if they were magazine covers or something. She framed them and put them on the wall after the trip. So every time I see those things hanging on our wall, that is exactly what I hear in my head.
0: I got a buddy, Alan, you might probably know Alan Cavana. And Alan's a great, he was a local reporter here in Charlotte in TV, and he's worked in NASCAR forever. And that's always been his, Instagram handle or social media handle is Copacabana.
1: Yeah.
0: His name's Cavana. We talk about music on this show a lot. I remember the first time I was riding in the car with my mom, and she's driving, and we're in the big Oldsmobile, and this song came on the radio, and it's the first time I really listened to the lyrics. I was like, damn, somebody died. Like, there's a bar fight, and you're like, this song gets violent. I thought this is a party song.
1: Yeah, that was pointed out to me well after the fact as well. No, it never even occurred to me, because it's just one of those vibe songs. Like, you saw me. Like, I'm bobbing my head. I'm bouncing around. It's one of those songs you don't even listen to the lyrics for the most part. So,
0: yeah.
1: Your mom was listening to that when you were riding around? Because all I got was Martina McBride and Mary Chapin Carpenter.
0: Well, no, my mom was big, this is in the '80s, and there's a lot of soft adult contemporary hits.
1: Okay.
0: A lot of that.
1: So not as much Shania?
0: She was when the 90s country thing happened, sure, but she was Alan Jackson all the way. There wasn't any Shania going on in her house.
1: Alan was my first concert at 17. Very first concert.
0: Okay.
1: Yeah. Who was yours?
0: My first concert was Genesis at the Dean Smith Center.
1: Really?
0: Dean Dome. And it was brand new. Like you could still smell the paint when you went in there. Yep. It was brand, that's how old I am. And, my buddy Dave Siegel and I went, and it was in the wintertime, the Invisible Touch Tour. And that show was, it's hard to overstate. And then the next time I saw Genesis was just a few years ago. It was kind of their farewell tour. And I got so emotional because Phil Collins was rolling around on a chair. He sounded amazing. But he's got a lot of mobility issues. He sounded great, but it was like his son was playing drums, but they started playing songs from the Invisible Touch Tour, and I literally started crying. And my wife was like, are you okay? I don't know. Like, all of a sudden it tapped into me being like 15, and I'm definitely not 15 anymore. And it was an interesting kind of full circle moment. But that was kind of and Amy Grant, when she was kind of at the height of her powers, I saw her at the Reynolds Coliseum in Raleigh, and that's when she was transitioning from being strictly a contemporary Christian artist to a pop artist.
1: Ah. See, church
0: was mad at her.
1: Okay. All right. Now, I think my most random one was the first time I ever won anything on a radio contest. Sheryl Crow tickets. All right.
0: Okay.
1: And the Wallflowers. The Wallflowers were opening for her that night.
0: Yeah.
1: And we're coming back from church on a Sunday. Mom's got the radio on. She's got the bag phone in the middle of her Mazda 929. And I mean a bag phone. This thing, remember those things?
0: Yeah.
1: They were a tank, man. Like, you could call anywhere on earth. This thing's getting through. And
0: off more radiation than Chernobyl.
1: 100%. Yeah. I'm like, Mom, give me the phone. Yeah. I got to win these tickets, right? She's like, you don't even like Sheryl Crow. I'm like, yeah, but I want to win these tickets. And sure enough, I get through and I win these tickets. We get Sheryl Crow, the Wallflowers opening for her. And I win these tickets. And I'm like, Dad, check this out. And he's like, what are we going to do with these? What do you mean? And I'm like, we got to go.
0: He's like, all right. We got to go to the show.
1: Yeah, we got to go to the show.
0: Where was it? Where was the show?
1: The Roanoke Civic Center.
0: Oh, yeah.
1: Right?
0: Come on now.
1: The Roanoke, same place I saw Alan Jackson. So, my most random one was seeing Sheryl Crow, who I don't think I'd ever really, that's not true. I'd heard enough, but Sheryl Crow was my most random one.
0: No, she's something else. And the Wallflowers, that one headlight, that was Bob Dylan's son, Jacob. And I know that because that was my wife and I, we kind of always refer to that as our song because when we were dating,
1: really?
0: Thing was on the radio every 30 seconds.
1: Yeah, it was.
0: And so it's kind of our irony, kind of, oh yeah, that's our song. But yeah, and now it has kind of become our song. Yeah, we were supposed to, our first dance when we got married was supposed to be the Tennessee Waltz, and we hired this band, Continental Divide, and we were all standing in line to wait to come out. And all of a sudden I look up and the leader of the band is standing there. He goes, "Hey man, we don't know Tennessee Waltz." I go, "Damn dude, the only reason we hired you is because you said you knew Tennessee Waltz." He goes, "Well, we don't know it. What are we going to do?" I go, "My girl." And so they played My Girl and everybody, "Oh," and my wife whispers to me, she's, "They don't even know this isn't even the song we wanted." But yeah, I'm like, "Damn dude, I met her at Tennessee." Like that's literally in the interview. "Hey, y'all know Tennessee Waltz?" "Yeah." "Great."
1: See, you'll love this. That was my, like, one of my three responsibilities for my wedding. You know, it was, "Hey, pick the music, pick out your suit, get there on time." That was about it. And, I hired a bluegrass band, right? 'Cause I'm a bluegrass guy.
0: Right.
1: And, you know, I think we have a lot of photos from our wedding, but we have next to no video somehow. I don't know how it worked out that way.
0: Yeah.
1: But the most prominent video that we have, my favorite video, and you'll love this. You know, it's the cocktail hour. Everybody's having a good time. Everybody's got drinks in their hands. And this bluegrass band in the background, it's all bolo ties, you know, bucket hats, leather boots. I mean, these guys are just as authentic as it gets. And they're just blasting Rocky Top in the background while everybody's dancing and flat footing and throwing back brews. And yeah, I know you as a Tennessee guy would appreciate that. Really the only memorable video from my wedding, Rocky Top is the backdrop to it.
0: Yeah, that was the most memorable moment from our wedding reception, because our wedding reception got completely out of hand. We were at the Museum of the New South, downtown Charlotte. I think it's moved now. And it was, before Uptown was a thing. And the band did not know the Tennessee Waltz, but they did do kind of a rockabilly version of Rocky Top.
1: Nice.
0: And my Uncle Danny started clogging, and he does not know how to clog. And, but we don't have video of it because my videographer was outside, smoking a Marlboro Red. So the legend is that Uncle Danny almost threw his back out clogging.
1: All right.
0: He doesn't know how to clog.
1: Since we're talking Rocky Top, let me ask you.
0: Yes.
1: Tennessee going to be any good this year?
0: I think Tennessee's going to be okay.
1: Okay.
0: I mean, I'm not going to, what I've told everyone in Knoxville, and this includes my in-laws, my college roommates, everyone else, is if the college football tooth fairy comes to you right now and says 8 wins in the Gator Bowl, you say, "Thank you very much. I will see you on January 1st or whenever it is this year." Cause it's not a playoff team. I don't believe. I think they are in position to be good, for a while, but I think this year feels like a transitional kind of year. But I also think, much as we were saying about James Franklin earlier, who I believe does his best work when he has to work from behind, Vanderbilt when he first got to Penn State, Virginia Tech now, I think Josh Heupel, he likes it when – I can't wait to ask him this when we get to SEC Media Days. I think he likes it when the expectations aren't as high nationally. Now, locally, they're always too high. But I think they're going to be okay. Like, I don't think they're going to be great. I think they're going to be good enough to ruin, maybe not good enough to win the SEC, but good enough to ruin the SEC championship chances for some other teams.
1: Yeah, I mean, it's a quarterback battle between two freshmen, right? It's a red shirt and a true freshman. You know, Faison Brandon, I actually got a chance to, I did the Keep Pounding Classic game at the Panther Stadium with our buddy J.J. Jansen, America's long snapper, last year.
0: Heck yeah.
1: And, you know, Faison Brandon was the quarterback in the marquee game that night for Grimsley. They were playing West Charlotte, and it was, first of all, he played that night, and I don't think he played again until like week 11. I think he got hurt, but Faison Brandon, for those that don't know, he got famous in North Carolina because when North Carolina as a state decided, "Hey, no NIL for public school athletes in this state," Faison Brandon and his mother said, "Well, hold on, we got something to say about that." Sued the state organization, won. And, you know, thanks to them, NIL money now readily available for public school athletes. But, you know, Brandon didn't do a ton that night. Didn't have to, really. But, I love him as a prospect. And, you know, he's a great runner. I think he had some ways to go throwing the football, certainly advancing to the next level. But I'm a big fan of his. I know George McIntyre is the other guy battling it out for that. I think Tennessee, and you'd know better than I would, but Tennessee's got a lot of talent. But when you're looking at two freshman quarterback battling it out for the starting spot, I guess you do have to temper expectations just a little bit.
0: Yeah. And, you know, and it's, you know, you start the season with Furman, then you go to Georgia Tech, which is not, that's a tough assignment, which, by the way, as a college football historian, I love the fact that Tennessee, and they used to play this game a lot, but Tennessee and Georgia Tech playing at Bobby Dodd Stadium, and Bobby Dodd, legendary coach at, Georgia Tech, but guess who he learned under? Robert Neyland. And, you know, Bobby Dodd was one of the greatest players in Tennessee history. And then you got Kennesaw State, and then it's Texas at home, Auburn at home, two Arkansas, Alabama at home. Thank God they're still playing that game. They go to South Carolina. I mean, there's no, I have no idea who Kentucky is, and they're coming to Knoxville. And then you go to A&M, LSU at home. Oh, by the way, people are forgetting Lane Kiffin's also going back to Knoxville this year. And then finishing at Vanderbilt. And so it's, again, they had 8 wins a year ago. If they got 8 wins out of that schedule right there, I think they would say thank you very much. And start thinking about what are you going to do with those two young quarterbacks, going forward. And my phone is already buzzing with people in Knoxville who are angry with me for what I just said. So there you go.
1: Of course.
0: Must be time for SEC Media Days. Yes, sir. We're 6 Saturdays away from everybody knowing that I hate their team. 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

0: Marty McGee on ESPN Radio and the ESPN app. Kyle Bailey with me, sitting in for Marty as Marty is on his way to the North Wilkesboro Speedway, where he will host the pre-race and post-race on TNT. He's been doing all summer, doing a great job. We are presented, as always, by Progressive Insurance. Y'all all know the story, right, about Shohei Ohtani's interpreter. And we all knew about the interpreter. But now we know, obviously, he was a lot more than that. Those guys were brothers. They lived together, and then it all went wrong. And for 30 for 30 podcast, the betrayal of Shohei Ohtani tells the story of a relationship that detonated into one of sport's biggest scandals. That premieres Monday, wherever you get your podcasts. And, I cannot wait to hear that, because that story, dude, that story baffles me. And it's funny. You were talking about you don't anger the consulate or whoever, the State Department, right? Or they won't let you go to Brazil for the World Cup. Yeah. I had to deal with the IRS one time where something wasn't my fault and I was kind of ugly about it. And those IRS agents were like, hey man, you better be nice. And, cause you just don't know. And you trust people. We see this with athletes all the time, particularly when it comes to their money. I just watched this Billy Joel documentary. And Billy Joel's, it was like his brother-in-law was supposed to be handling his money. And at one point, Christy Brinkley goes, why is he flying first class and we're in row 30?
1: Mm-hmm.
0: And it turns out the guy was just stealing money from him. And so that Ohtani thing just fascinates me because, you know, you trust him and you defend him. And people ask you about it, and Ohtani's like, no, that dude's the best. And he was not the best.
1: Well,
0: it's just,
1: yeah. Listen, I'm a Dodgers fan. I don't know if you knew that about
0: me
1: or not. But, yeah, I mean, I grew up a Dodgers fan. And so, like, you know, obviously I've been watching this play out like everybody else and just wondering what's the truth. And we're going to find out coming up in a few days. But, you know, there are a lot of people, as you well know, who still don't believe the official story. They don't believe that, you know, Shohei was this hapless victim. You know, they don't believe that he had nothing to do with it. And I'm not suggesting that. I just know that in doing what I do and what you do, and, you know, I've got a text line that listeners share their opinions on and people that I talk to in the real world. And, you know, they still look at that story with side eye. Like, you know, did he really know nothing, or, you know, was there a cover up there? So I'm really excited to see how they handled this story, because, I mean, the truth is I don't really know what went down other than the official reporting. So, 30 for 30 is always a good time. I will be buckled in for that one.
0: Yeah, and it's interesting. I remember years ago, some folks may know the name Elio Castroneves. And, Elio's one of only, what, four-time winners of the Indy 500. He accomplished that just a couple years ago at an advanced age. Elio won the Dancing with the Stars. That's where a lot of people know him from. We had him on the cover of ESPN the magazine in his famous banana kind of zoot suit that he wore, won Dancing with the Stars in. And I'm not one who covers a lot of trials. Like, I'm not a court reporter. But, Elio Castroneves got in a hell of a lot of trouble, with tax evasion. And I ended up going down to Miami to the federal courthouse. And I remember I wrote a story about it for ESPN the magazine, a column. And the first line of the column was a quote. And it was a quote from one of his friends. And it said, you know, bless his heart, he's clueless. And it wasn't clueless like, he's an idiot. It was clueless, like you trust the people around you. And so the reality was, yes, there was a pretty elaborate, this kind of snaky spreadsheet thing where he had people that handled his money who were trying to save him money on taxes. And so money's being pushed through the islands and it's being pushed through Europe and all this stuff. And in the end, Elio wasn't charged with anything because the ultimate ruling was, well, he just didn't know. And so you trust the people around you, to take care of these things, especially when, you know, what you want to focus on is you want to focus on ball, right? Or you want to focus on driving a race car. You want to focus on those things. So you just trust the people around you. And a lot of times you end up trusting people that, that you're related to, and you end up going to jail, or you end up getting fined $1 million. And we're seeing this now in collegiate athletics, where, you know, some guys have real agents, and then some guys, when we're talking about Tennessee, they got in a whole mess with the quarterback, and the agent wasn't really an agent, it was the dad.

0: I apologize for stepping on you. A lot of different ways you could look at that, you know, and draw your own conclusions, and that's fine. Again, I'm gonna see what the way they tell the story. I can't wait. But to your point, I mean, there are limitless, endless examples of athletes who have unfortunately been through this. And I was talking to the great and powerful Ice Cube a couple of weeks ago. You know, the co-founder of the Big Three. And that league has really done well for itself. You know, I don't know what expectations you or anybody else had for it when they first propped up this professional three-on-three basketball league. But, you know, it's done really well for itself. And one of their new headliners this year has been Michael Beasley. And I'm sure maybe you've seen some of the clips, but like Michael Beasley, who just got into a fistfight with Dwight Howard, he was with the Pivot guys, and he was talking about basically, what was it, $35 million that he made in his career? It's gone.
1: Yeah.
0: And in that interview, he talked about basically people he trusted stealing from him. And he got very, very emotional about that. And, you know, it's just a sad story of these guys make a lot of money, and they've got, whether it's hangers-on or just people that they trust to help them try to, you know, maintain and even grow that wealth, that end up ruining their lives. You know, these are all really, really sad stories. But with Shohei, you know, I don't know. The official story seems plausible that, you know, Ipe Mizuhara had a gambling problem and had access to Shohei's money and, you know, acted accordingly. But those conspiracies, as we know, will always be out there.
1: Yeah, and rightfully so. But it is. It's scary stuff, man, because there's that moment where, you know, on the lowest levels of this, you know, in our side of the business, we have agents, and yeah. You know, and you have people that you want to handle things. And again, I got backed into a corner because of something that wasn't my fault. It was because I had trusted someone to, you know, fill out some forms for me. And so it's just, there are these moments where you trust them. And now, we talk all the time about in the NIL era, what you did was you took Buddy Garrity and you gave him official, you know, you made him official. You put a badge on him, right? You swore him in. And now Buddy Garrity, who always thought he ran the department, now officially runs the department, right? Cody Campbell. And so now, you're having that with, you know, the parents all thought they were the agents, and now they kind of actually are the agents. And, you know, it's terrifying. And as an athlete, I mean, as a writer, as a reporter, you just want to focus on the gig, and you're willing to pay the convenience tax of commission or whatever to somebody to take care of it for you. And then you don't know. You don't look at the numbers. And if you knew how to look at the numbers, hell, you'd have done it in the first place. Right?
0: Yeah.
1: You wouldn't have hired the person to do it for you. So it's just, no, it's terrifying, man. And it's, but if you're Otani, I get the skepticism of, well, he can just throw his hands up and say, I didn't understand. You know?
0: Oh, yeah. No, that option is definitely available to him. And again, I don't know which way they'll tell the story, and I'm intrigued. Do you think, real quick, as many assert these days, that he has already staked the claim as the greatest baseball player of all time?
1: No, it's too early.
0: Okay.
1: All right. I think he's definitely in the conversation, but you're telling me that in a relatively limited window. Listen, I'm a Mike Trout guy, right?
0: Mm-hmm.
1: And we're all saying Mike Trout's going to be one of the 10 greatest players of all time. And now Mike Trout's going to be borderline Cooperstown. You know, I think it's too early. If you're going to be the greatest of all time, you have to do it for a much more extended period of time. But we'll keep talking about that. I knew you were a Dodgers fan, and yeah. I dangled that bait right in front of you, didn't you? It's yeah. Marty McGee with Kyle Bailey on ESPN Radio and the ESPN app.
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10: Good Saturday morning. Open championship action at Royal Birkdale. Lucas Herbert, the leader after 36 holes at 8 under, holding a two-shot advantage after shooting a major record 62. Herbert teeing off 10:50 a.m. Eastern, entered the day joined by Jackson Suber in a three-way tie. For second at 6 under, they'll tee off together. Ryan Fox has jumped into that group. He is 6 under through 14 holes today to get to 6 under for the tournament. Cameron Young and Ryan Gerard, two back as well. They tee off at 10:40. Soo-Woo Kim, 5 under as well, has started off well. Xander Schauffele, 4 under through 14 to get to 4 under for the tournament. Justin Thomas, 3 under through 9 to get to 4 under as well. In baseball, Dodgers take down the Yankees 2-1 to open their series. Max Muncy, 2-run shot the difference. Beginning of a big series between two of baseball's biggest brands. Yankees manager Aaron Boone on the hype of the series.
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1: I've been down the Mississippi.
2: 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It is time for Hour 3, the Earnhardt Hour of Marty and McGee, with Kyle Bailey sitting in for Marty as Marty is on his way to the North Wilkesboro Speedway to be on TNT this weekend. 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You can give us a call. 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It's 888-729-3776. Ryan Blaney's going to join us in about 15 minutes. He just won the last Cup Series race, and it was a wild one. And he's one of the coolest human beings on the planet. He's, you know, I think Kyle, you and I were just talking about Ryan Blaney on your show. I do every Tuesday with you at WFNZ here in Charlotte. And, you kind of have to have me on every week. And the, we were talking about Ryan Blaney, and I don't, this dude is good looking. He's got this baritone voice. Mm-hmm. He's a brand new dad. His wife is former Miss Hawaiian Tropic World. He has a Darth Vader tattoo the size of your face on his thigh. And all he does is win races, and he's just all-American stud. And so I don't know why he's not a bigger deal than he is. And so maybe we can help him with that when he comes on in about 10 minutes.
3: Well, I think he's a pretty big deal. And it's the Vader tattoo that really pushes it over the edge for you.
2: Come on.
3: I'm sure. No, I get that. I mean, the mustache is incredible. That looks like a cannoli on his lip. I mean, it's absolutely amazing. And then on top of that, like, you know, much like I follow Ward Burton primarily for his videos of, you know, just randomly flipping over rocks and finding snakes. I, you know, like following Ryan Blaney because of the occasional livestock update from his compound. And as a man who is currently in the midst of trying to convince my wife to let me buy not one, but two donkeys for our property, because you can't have just one donkey, as you know. You know, Ryan, I'm going to use some of his content to push her over the edge to allow me to get these donkeys on the property. So I may solicit his help with that, just so you know.
2: How much land do you have?
3: Probably not enough for that, but I think plenty. I mean, a little over an acre and a half. You know, I got a little over an acre and a half.
2: Okay, because, I mean, I got about an acre. I'm sitting there thinking, could I put two donkeys out here? I mean, some would argue that there's already a donkey living in the house because I'm here. But not one donkey, two donkeys.
3: Yeah, I mean, they're, you know, they need companionship, man. They need each other. Everything that I've read is that, you know, you need multiple donkeys. So that's where I am in my life right now with my wife. It's, you know, not another dog. We need the donkeys, and I think Ryan can help with that.
2: Super underrated word, by the way, donkey. I don't know, for whatever reason, it's funny to me. So am I to take from what you just said that you're researching donkeys, you don't have a lot of donkey experience?
3: I have some donkey experience. Like,
2: did you grow up with them?
3: No, I didn't grow up with them. My papa had horses, you know, so I've, you know, animals of that ilk I am comfortable around, but, there are certain breeds of donkeys that, you know, some are more family friendly than others. So, you know, again, I've been working on this. I mean, it's not quite thesis level work, but it's a lot of research to pitch my wife on, you know, adding to the family in that way. So I've, you know, she needs to justify, she needs a presentation, she needs the hard facts, she needs to know how this benefits the family and the property. So this is where I think Ryan can add the finer points to my presentation and pitch.
2: Okay. All right. Yeah. That's what, I get it.
3: Now he's got a llama.
2: Go to one point.
3: That's the thing. He may also try to talk me into the llama as opposed to the donkeys. We'll see where it goes.
2: Yeah. He also has a lot more money than you do.
3: Getting into
2: animals, I don't know. It just feels, feels a little dicey. All right. We got Justin on the line. Justin in South Carolina. Welcome into Marty and McGee.
4: Appreciate you guys taking my call. Just curious if you guys happen to see that 80-year-old Richard Childress crawled back into a race car yesterday.
2: He did. I saw that, and it was the first time that he'd been in one in like a really, really long time. And I thought that was pretty awesome. Did you see the pictures of it?
4: It's all over the Richard Childress social media. He actually made his way from 22nd. He finished 10th. He finished all the laps. Kerry Earnhardt's son, Bobby Dale Earnhardt, was there. So there was actually an Earnhardt on the track with Richard Childress last night. His grandson, Ty Dillon, raced with him for the first time ever. It was just really cool to see one of the old guys get back out there and get after it. Quick question for you, NASCAR related, if you don't mind. The past two weeks, we've started the races at 6 and 7 p.m. on Sunday, one of those being July 4th weekend. Right now, we don't have any NFL, any college sports, any NBA, really no competition for NASCAR. Just curious why you guys think they're starting these races at late Sunday evenings versus running these races on Saturday night. Love the show, guys. Appreciate it.
2: Yeah, I appreciate it, too. I don't know. And it's funny, this will be a good question for the guy who's hosting the shows on TNT, right?
3: Yeah, no doubt.
2: All I know is them running this thing on Sunday night is making it tight on Marty McGee because we got work to do at SEC Media Days, and I'm hoping Marty will get there. But, Justin, it's a great question. And, by the way, for folks who didn't know, Richard Childress raced at Stafford Speedway last night. It's the first time he'd raced there in decades, but it was so cool. I usually get a little nervous when guys get back in race cars.
3: Yeah.
2: Because I've had some bad experiences with, like, classic races, and I was at Bristol Motor Speedway with near killed Larry Pearson. It was a great day up until then, but I love RC so much. He's an American. His success story is second to none. Mm-hmm. A guy never graduated high school, was sleeping in his car, was running moonshine as a 14-year-old, saw a guy get his face shot off, and now Richard, has helicopters and airplanes. But to the point, the summer schedule has always frustrated me with NASCAR because, to Justin's point, you own it. Yeah. Like, you own the schedule this time of year. And I don't know why they're not running races on a Wednesday night. I think they should end the season in Labor Day. I think that competing with football is a mistake. No one wants to admit that. And I get they've always done it. But I say cram as many races as you can into the summertime and just own that summer schedule, man. Why not?
3: I'm with you. I was thinking back to that post-COVID period where we didn't have anything to watch. Nothing was on.
2: Yep.
3: NASCAR, is one of the very first things back, and we're watching these races finish under the lights, and, we're watching a race or two midweek, and I remember a lot of us were asking the question, why not more of this? Like, when we get back to normalcy, like, why not more of this? To your point, why not on a Wednesday night? I think that's a great idea. So, I know that weather plays a factor on Sundays, obviously. They've been doing that dance for a while, trying to figure out optimal start times to avoid the weather, which is impossible. I mean, you can't do that, but I think it's a good question. I think that, as somebody who, not like you, that covered the sport, but, grew up on it, certainly has a deep respect for it. I think there are ways they can get better, and I know they know that, but that's one of those areas where I agree with you. I think NASCAR could be doing more to, push those things to other days, different start times. And then real quick on the Richard Childress thing. I was watching Cletus McFarland's video of this a couple of minutes ago. Man, that guy's having fun. You could tell. Richard, it's obviously where he belongs, but just the look in his eyes. I mean, he flips up the visor, and that's a man who's in his element and is living his best life right now.
2: Yeah, and a lot of people don't know this, but, the reason that, like, Austin Dillon, his grandson, runs at three, Dale Earnhardt basically borrowed the three. That three, Richard Childress raced that three in the Cup Series for years. And then when he stepped out of the car and put Dale Earnhardt in it, that's why Dale Earnhardt became known for number three, which why we call the third hour of our show the Earnhardt Hour. Real quick, Jim in Arkansas. Jim, you got some donkey advice?
0: Yeah, my dad had a donkey, and instead of running to the bar when he had a little kerfuffle, he could with my mom, he could go to the backyard and share a beer with the donkey.
3: See?
2: Here you go.
3: Thank you, Jim. Thank you for that.
2: Kyle Bailey, there you go. It's not just having a donkey. It's also having a marriage counselor.
3: Correct. Like, I got a dog.
2: Yeah.
3: Okay, so, don't get me wrong. It's not that I'm lacking companionship, but, yeah. I mean, there's just donkeys provide you with – we've all seen Shrek. I mean, come on.
2: Yeah.
3: Donkeys provide a different type and level of companionship. I mean, I'm going to replay that call for my wife. Jim, thank you for that. I appreciate it.
2: You're going to argue with your wife in the house – and you're going to know you're wrong, but then you can walk outside with the beer and go, well, donkey, am I right? He's going to go, eow. You're like, yeah, exactly right.
3: Dude, not only that, they live
2: finally,
3: to be
2: someone
3: like,
2: agrees with me.
3: They live to be 30, 40 years old. All right. They're like intensely loyal. They stink a little bit, but in some ways you're describing me too. So like, I think it's a match made in heaven.
2: Yeah. 40 years old, stinks a little bit, always agrees with you. Sounds right. Like Kyle Bailey to me.
3: Exactly.
2: All right. Straight ahead. Someone who owns a donkey and can tell us about it. Ryan Blaney, the latest winner in the NASCAR Cup Series. It's Marty McGee with Kyle Bailey on ESPN Radio and the ESPN app.
5: 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Coming up on Monday, we've got a new World Cup champion crown. Taylor Twellman joins us to talk about it. 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
2: 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That thing is like a, it's like a This Is Your Life for me, because they're talking about SportsCenter in the 90s, and I was a PA with bad handwriting getting yelled at by all these anchors. And now they're all talking about the glory days. Speaking of the glory days, while we were all obsessing over this two-man race for the NASCAR Cup Series Championship, a third gentleman has entered the chat, and he enters our chat now. Ryan Blaney just won a week ago at Land Motor Speedway, what we used to call Land Motor Speedway. Blaney, how we doing, dude?
28: I'm doing good, guys. Appreciate you having me on.
2: Yeah, well, let's start with last week. I mean, Atlanta is the new Talladega. What was, congratulations on just, but I mean, every race there is like that now. Is that fun? 'Cause it's fun to watch.
28: Yeah. Gosh, it's kind of Talladega on steroids. Essentially, you know, with the track that's a mile shorter, it being a mile and a half, and a drafting package we have, just things just, you know, develop quicker. They happen quicker, and there's a lot more going on, I feel like, than Daytona and Talladega. But it's put on incredible finishes, you know, ever since they redid that place. And it was just nice to, you know, have a really great weekend. Couldn't ask for a better weekend, really, with sitting on the pole and, you know, winning both stages and end up winning the race, and just, you know, worked out really well for us and brought a really fast car, and we were able to execute, you know, the way we needed to. So, yeah, it was nice to get back in victory lane and get another win for Ford and our group. And yeah, so, and put on a heck of a show for the fans. I know it was a late night, but I appreciate everyone who stuck around with us. It was a heck of a finish.
0: Yeah, Ryan, Kyle Bailey here. You know, I think my crack research team tells me that you are on pace for your best average finish of your career so far this season. You're already a Cup Series champion. You've accomplished a lot. But, you know, we talk in sports a lot about, you know, the game slowing down for guys. Like, how applicable is that for you as a driver? You know, how much has your view out there of things changed over the years, the things you do, the adjustments you make as a guy who's still young but obviously getting older in this sport? How have things changed in the way you go about your business?
28: Yeah, man, I think, you know, that's a great point of, you know, athletes always talk about trying to slow the game down. And I feel like that comes with experience, and age. You know, you listen to, you know, NFL players or NBA guys who, you know, have been in the sport for, you know, a decent amount of years, and they just get a better understanding of just kind of how to go about it. And their thought process is different. And I feel like that's kind of the same way with me. You know, I look at 10 years ago, you know, when I was in just kind of starting in the Cup Series, you're really wide eyed and you just want to mash the gas pedal. And that's good. But I feel like there's a lot more things that need to develop. And I've tried to work really hard at, okay, how do you kind of refine your skills and just be more thoughtful of how you approach these races and think about the end game, you know? So I feel like you just get more comfortable with years of experience and stuff like that. And I've been really fortunate to be in it for the amount of years I have, to where I feel like that's, you know, just kind of come a little bit and just try to keep getting better and better at it. But yeah, slowing the game down is always a huge thing. And, I think experience has always been king when it comes to that side of it.
19: Ryan Blaney joining us here on Marty McGee with Kyle Bailey. And all right, so speaking of adjusting, I think the son is about 9 months old now.
28: 8 months.
19: You and I talked at Daytona just about being a new dad and all that. How's that going? Because my daughter's old now, right? We're 21, but it was at about this point where I was like, should we have had this kid, or are we good? Like, where are you at? How are you balancing it, right? How are you balancing racing and all the things that you do with the obligation of being, I mean, the best job ever, which is being a dad?
28: It truly is the best thing that's ever happened to, you know, my wife and I. You know, like I said, my son just turned 8 months yesterday, and it's been a heck of a journey. You know, I think the changes that your child goes through, you know, in the first year is just unbelievable. And, you know, with me traveling every weekend, you know, gone for 2 or 3 days, coming home, and at this stage I come home and it's a different kid. He looks different. He's done something different. He learned something new. But it's been incredible to go through together. Like, I think my wife and I have even grown closer because, you know, you're in this thing, you know, together even more, and trying to find ways that, you know, hey, how can we raise our son the best that we think we can raise him, and you know, giving him the best life possible. But it's put a whole different perspective on life for me. It makes it harder to leave the house every weekend, I'll tell you that, but it makes it even more special coming home when you see him and he lights up. So it just gets better and better, you know, as he kind of starts growing a personality, things like that. It definitely puts a massive smile on my face. So we're incredibly lucky, to have a healthy son, and my wife's been healthy. And, so we really couldn't ask for more, but yeah, that's been the best thing ever. It's fun to have that. So the balancing act, you know, I think is fine. You know, like you said, you have your job. You still want to stay 100% focused too, but then you have 100% more focused at home, you know, trying to walk in the door and be dad.
1: I think that balance has been pretty fun to just kind of learn and go through. But it's been a heck of an 8 months, I'll tell you that. And I look forward to continuing watching him grow. And hey, gosh, he's at the point now where you set him down and he's not in the same spot where you set him down. He's crawling all over the place. And you're like, oh my gosh, yeah. Where did my kid go? So now we're wrangling. We're wrangling for sure.
0: You're right. I've got a 5-year-old, a 3-year-old, and a 2-year-old, and they just walked out with Grandpa a minute ago to go to the park. And you're right; they stand up quick, they get moving. And you're right, that part about not being able to leave the house on the weekends is absolutely true. And like my son was just looking out at me a little while ago, and it reminded me. Speaking of fathers and sons in racing, I was talking to Chase Elliott on my show a couple of weeks ago. I grew up in a Bill Elliott household. You know, as a dad, is that something that you want to pass down to your son? Do you hope he races one day? Do you care? What are your early thoughts on that?
1: Yeah, honestly, we'll see. I get that question a lot. You know, I come from a family of racers, from my grandfather and my dad and my uncle, and we'll see. When it comes that time, if he wants to do, what I do with racing, that's going to be great. And I'll support him every bit of the way. If he wants to go do something else, then I'm going to do the same thing and support him with whatever he wants to do. I really commend my dad, my dad never pushed me to race. My dad was always, making sure I wanted to take the next step or I wanted to do it. My dad's big thing was always, you have to be 100% in to what you're doing. And he would always make sure every step of the way that I was 100% in. And I really want to be that way with my son. So if he wants to be a racer, that's fantastic. If he wants to go play golf or do something else, I'll fully back him with whatever he wants. So we'll just we'll see where his interests lie when it gets that time.
19: Well, the most important question, Ryan Blaney joining us, is at what point do you prop him up in front of the television and start playing Star Wars?
1: Yeah, I've tried to work that in a little bit already. I think he likes it. The colors, the colors are exciting yeah. for him, I think. So he's got a little taste of the Star Wars, franchise right now, but that's going to slowly grow over time wherever I can sneak it in. So
0: Ryan,
19: there's video of my daughter when she was probably 2. And I've got her, and my wife is like, come on, man. And I've just got her propped up in front of the TV watching the crawl. So, yeah, no, you can't start early enough.
0: Yeah, I hear you. Ryan, as much as I enjoy watching you race, I need a little help with something real quick. We were just talking about this. I think I love your farm content, your livestock content, as much as I love anything that you post online. I am currently trying to convince my wife to let me acquire not one, but 2 donkeys. She's out there listening somewhere right now. Would you help me pitch my wife on why I should be allowed to acquire 2 donkeys for my property?
1: Yeah, I don't have a ton of experience with donkeys, but I've heard great things about them. I've heard they're fantastic animals. We were actually, when we got our llama, we were back and forth between a llama or a donkey. They're kind of we got our llama for a kind of a protection. He protects our goats and chickens and stuff with predators and things like that. But donkeys do the same thing. So we had some friends with some llamas and they really, stood by them. And, but yeah, donkey, like I said, you got to get 2, they got to have a friend out there. So
0: thank you.
1: I think it's good. It's a mini horse, and I think, they're fantastic. Fantastic animals, and they're really funny. If you ever watch videos of donkeys, they like playing. They're kind of like big dogs, honestly. So I think I'm on your side. I think you should just go out and get a couple, and I think your wife will be bought in.
19: Yeah, well, you'll appreciate this. Earlier, Kyle Bailey said they live to be 30 or 40 years old. They smell kind of bad. I'm like, well, that just sounds like us.
0: So and they'll be your best friend.
19: That's right. That's right. Hey, Ryan Blaney, go get him this weekend and tell Marty we said hey if you go over to the TNT set and best of luck and we'll certainly have you on sooner than later, bud.
1: Yes, sir. I appreciate you guys having me. Have a great weekend.
0: Thanks, Ryan.
19: Yes, sir. Thank you. There you go, Ryan Blaney, and he probably thought we were going to ask him about North Wilkesboro, and instead we talked about Star Wars and donkeys, and not sure what else you would want to talk about.
0: Right.
19: And, he said, donkeys are great animals. I don't have a lot of a donkey experience, he said, Ryan Blaney. I love that. It's Marty McGee with Kyle Bailey.
3: So about this, tell us about this. I see the trailer on it and see you got up in the, suspended up in the
4: oops. We are back, baby. We're back.
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8: 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They'd never got a World Cup point. They'd never got out of a group. They'd certainly never won a knockout game. So there are all these check marks that can be ticked off. Whether they should have done it or not, they managed to get those done. They'll look back and maybe feel that they could have won the group if things had gone differently, maybe against Switzerland, and they'll learn lessons from things that went wrong. 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
37: I'm Nick DeLuca. Good Saturday morning. Open Championship Saturday at Royal Birkdale. Plenty of players in progress. Lucas Herbert, the leader after 36 holes at 8 under, teeing off at 10:50 a.m. Eastern, paired with Jackson Suber at 6 under. Ryan Fox surging into solo second, 7 under today through 16 holes to get to 7 under for the week. Cameron Young, Ryan Gerard, 2 back, teeing off at 10:40 Eastern. Jordan Smith, 3 under through 6 holes to get to 5 under and into a tie for 6th place. Justin Thomas, 3 under through 10 to get to 4 under for the week as well. In the NBA, free agency continues for LeBron James. The whole league, including Commissioner Adam Silver, waiting for a decision. ESPN Radio's Freddie Coleman says LeBron knows he's worth waiting for.
38: LeBron is doing the exact same thing that if we were in that position, we would do it. We may be sick of waiting for it. We may be sick of talking about it. LeBron don't give a damn because LeBron knows he's worth waiting for. Like you said, HD, he is still the face, not just one of the. He's still one of the faces of the NBA.
37: Coleman on Freddie and Harry. WNBA Caitlin Clark erupting for a Fever record 45 points in Indiana's 110-107 win over the Storm last night. 6 3-pointers, Clark becoming the fastest player to reach 200 three-point field goals for her career. Her 4th game with 30 points and 10 assists.
1: Hey, this is Rich Eisen. Coming up on Monday, a new World Cup champ has been crowned. Taylor Twellman joins us to talk about it. We'll throw the Cleveland Browns in our four down spotlight. And actor Jake Johnson joins us in studio. 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
2: 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Give us a call. You better hurry up. 888-SAY-ESPN is 888-729-3776. Thanks to Ryan Blaney for joining us. He's the best, man. Like I said earlier, you hear his voice, right? I mean, it's like, you know, that dude should be a crossover superstar. And he's gaining traction. But I tell you what helps if you won a second championship. But we were talking about during the break, Kyle Bailey. The first time I met Ryan Blaney, I think he was about 8. I was writing for ESPN the magazine and Bill Davis Racing. You talking about Ward Burton earlier, Ward Burton in the Caterpillar car, and Dave Blaney, Ryan's dad, who he referenced there, was driving the Amoco. It was a good looking Pontiac. And Bill Davis Racing in High Point, North Carolina, we were doing a photo shoot, like behind the scenes at a race shop. And there was this little kid running around, knocking over stuff, and it was Ryan Blaney, and now I'm covering his career as a grown adult and a human who has a child. I was telling you, I remember when Chase Elliott was born, and that's kind of where I'm at in my career now, is covering these guys that I remember first time I met Austin Dillon, he's probably 6, and now he's a Daytona 500 champion. So
0: that's great.
2: The good news is I'm still here, I guess, right?
0: Well, I don't think we're the old guys yet, but we're getting there. And it's definitely a blessing, but you wake up and you've seen more than you realize. One thing that I'd hope to get to with Ryan, but it's okay. The winner on Sunday night in North Wilkesboro gets, a moonshot still, right?
2: Yes.
0: Basically, like a miniature moonshot still.
2: Yes.
0: Is that automatically
2: sure operates.
0: What's that?
2: Does it operate?
0: Well, I haven't seen it. I got to pull it up. Probably not. I like the idea of it being like an old washing machine sitting in a creek somewhere.
2: Yeah.
0: But I was wondering, like, does that automatically vault to the top of the list of the coolest trophies for winning a Cup Series race in NASCAR? Because you got that Les Gibson guitar, right, for the Nashville race?
2: Nashville.
0: And then, obviously you and I both live in Charlotte, but full disclosure, I am in the great state of New Hampshire, live free or die, right now, visiting the in-laws. And I'm about 35 minutes away from Loudoun. I mean, they got lobster, right? So
2: the
0: coolest trophy
2: lobster.
0: In NASCAR is what to you? Which one?
2: The Martinsville Grandfather Clock.
0: Oh yeah!
2: If you win at the Martinsville Speedway, you get a full size grandfather clock, and the reason they do that is because forever the place where they built the grandfather clocks was just down the street. Now the company is the same, but they're manufactured elsewhere and brought in. But Richard Petty, I need to look this up. So if you ever anybody's ever in North Carolina. And you're at the, you're kind of in the, what we call the Piedmont region of North Carolina. And you got to go to Randleman, North Carolina, which is the hometown of Richard Petty. And Richard Petty has a museum right there in downtown Randleman. And he has he won 200 Cup Series races. He has all these trophies, but he won at Martinsville a record 15 times. And so he has 15 grandfather clocks. And there are some in his house, and there's some in the museum, and then some have been gifted to, like, you know, his cousin slash crew chief Dale Inman. There's kind of scattered around, but at one point he said he had 5 or 6 of those grandfather clocks just in the house because he didn't know where else to put them. And he goes, man, he goes, midnight and noon got a little louder to Richard Petty house. So the full size grandfather clock is pretty good. And back when Bass Pro Shop sponsored the races in Atlanta, you didn't just get a trophy, you got a statue.
0: Yeah.
2: Like, I'm talking about like a 6 foot tall, like iron bear. Like, not just a bear, but like a bear, like catching a trout that was coming out of a river. Like, it's an entire, like, statue. Those things, that's a trophy.
0: That sounds like something you'd buy at the Gay Dolphin in Myrtle Beach, if I'm being honest.
2: 100%, or something that will be on display, like out in front of the Gay Dolphin. Yeah, which, by the way, y'all, that's a legendary souvenir shop down there. But yeah, but that trophy, I'll say this: the World Cup trophy is, to me, has always been a little disappointing.
0: Really?
2: It didn't. First of all, it's tiny.
0: Yeah.
2: Second of all, it's not a cup.
0: Fair.
2: You know what I mean?
0: Like, yeah, it's fair.
2: You just. I mean, I think it's one of Earth's greatest sporting events, arguably the greatest. But I think the trophy is a little underwhelming.
0: It's a little abstract and rough looking. I'll give you that. I haven't thought that much about it, but I'm looking at it right now, and I have to wholeheartedly agree that that's just not a much. There's not much to it. Yeah, I agree with you. Sidebar: my wife, the family is now chiming in on me soliciting Ryan Blaney's help in acquiring these donkeys. I got a lot of support here. I got a lot of support, Ryan.
2: At the family.
0: Yeah, yeah, no, I'm getting some support. Okay. Yeah, I think basically they're hoping that I could turn the property into a petting zoo, and so they are welcoming the addition of donkeys. So, I mean, I know we have like Lawrence that wants to talk about this, right? Do we?
2: Yeah, Lawrence, it's not, the location for Lawrence just says truck driver. Lawrence, welcome
3: to Martin McGee. Yeah, he must have just lost him.
0: Oh, we lost him, don't we? Okay, because he was going to.
2: With Lawrence.
0: Yeah, go ahead.
2: What was he going to say? He's going to say donkeys are good to scare away coyotes.
0: I got coyotes now. It's perfect.
2: Okay.
0: That's what I really, it's a thing.
2: It is a practical reason to have it.
0: Correct. We've had coyotes start to show up now. So there's just every logistical reason in the world why this should work. Just going to leave it there.
2: What are you going to name the donkeys?
0: Oh man. I don't
2: Marty
0: know.
2: McGee.
0: Marty. You know what? That ain't bad. That ain't bad.
2: I would love it if you would name your donkeys Marty and McGee.
0: Now it's on the list.
2: Come up here and do a photo shoot.
0: I can promise you if I can get her to the livestock pen and we're that close, it's going to make the list. If this show pushes her over the top, my donkeys might be Marty and McGee.
2: Yeah, if the reason that you end up getting donkeys is because of being on Marty and McGee, then it would only make sense that you would call the name the donkeys Marty McGee.
0: I think it's a pact at this point. I'll go ahead and make it live on national radio. It is a pact that if she, you know, relents, those donkeys will be Marty and McGee.
2: And the best looking one will be McGee, and the one that won't shut up will be Marty.
0: I'm not touching that one, Ryan.
2: Mikey, does that make sense to you?
4: Yeah, I mean, I think it does. And
2: Rachel,
4: I haven't even been on
2: in?
4: The show that long. Yeah, 100% I'm in.
2: Right.
3: It's not Mikey, but yes, I agree with what
2: you said.
3: The donkey
2: that's the loudest, the donkey that's the loudest can be Marty, but then the donkey that's the most handsome can be me.
0: Well, I mean, given that description, I'm surprised Marty hasn't decided to call in this morning to his own radio show.
2: Well, Marty might have donkeys. Marty owns a significant amount of property in Virginia. I know he's had cattle, but I don't know if he has donkeys or not.
0: Yeah.
2: NASCAR George.
0: Yes.
2: Is on the line. NASCAR George, welcome into Marty McGee.
6: Hey, I ain't talked to you in years, McGee. I was calling in because Bigfoot Bailey's on with you. Hey, let me tell you this right fast. Your producer and I, when I called in, they give you the fifth degree on there trying to get through, asking you all these doggone questions. Hey, when I called in, everybody knows me. You know, they just put me on the line. Hey, I can't believe y'all didn't say nothing to Ryan Blaney. Finally, Ford got their second win of the season. He got their first win in Arizona. You remember back then when he took two tires and held off Christopher Bell that was running him down on four. And thank God their first win. It's only their second win of the season. McGee, this is one of the worst seasons I've ever seen. Toyota's got 12 wins, Chevrolet 6. Ford only 2 with 16 races left. And now Keselowski, my favorite driver that drives the Rice Fenway Keselowski Ford, the 6 car, is 43 or 46 points out of the playoffs with 6 left before the final 10, trying to make a doggone playoff run here. He ain't had no good luck. He ain't been able to have a good run here in the last 10 doggone races. And then Lana on the third lap got into a crash because he was only 300th of a second off Ryan Blaney's pole speed. And you see Ryan Blaney in Atlanta got mad on Sunday because Bubba Wallace, his good buddy, almost put him into the the wall. And then Ryan McGee came up to him under the caution. I thought he was going to, you know, knock trade paint with him. But he didn't, because he might have, you know, hurt his car. But still, he held on to win the doggone race, that truck race, getting ready to come on. But qualifying now, I'm glad it's back on the air, because last year and this year, Fox only carried qualifying on Daytona in the All-Star race at the end of the season. You can't even get qualifying anymore. But now this went to TNT, you get it. And then Marty Smith's buddy, Earnhardt Jr., and Steve LaTarte went on this Amazon Prime mess this year and last year. And I'm 63 years old and ain't missed the races. They've been coming on CBS Live. You remember back in 79, the Busch crash when Ricky Rudd went flipping in the Budmore Ford and the Daytona 500, no flag to flag. Only thing back in the 70s, they show you on ABC Wild World of Sports with Jim McKay, Jim Lampley, Keith Jackson, to show highlights.
2: Kyle, that's your boy. If he just keep going?
0: He does.
2: If we went a break for several minutes and come back and fade him back out, he'll still be going?
0: If you're really interested in how long he can go, go back to my podcast from 2 weeks ago. George came to see me in studio and he sat in studio for the first segment. I don't think I got a word in edgewise for the first 6 minutes of the show. Outside of bringing us in and introducing the show, I think we went 6 full minutes without me being able to utter a complete phrase. That's one of my favorite people alive right there. NASCAR George is so just.
2: And the best was Mikey. So just so folks know, we have this computer, right? And Mikey will put up there. These are the callers online. And Mikey, who's from New England, said NASCAR George, and in all caps, put very South sounding. And so when I lived in Bristol a couple of years, that was long time ago. I was the only Southerner at ESPN. We're talking about Bill Elliott. I don't know if I ever told you this story, Kyle, but my break in my career was I started at ESPN, the only Southerner in the company, and Jeff Gordon had just won the first Brickyard 400, and so suddenly NASCAR was cool. And the reason Bill Elliott and I have had our issues over the years, he could be a little difficult, prickly with the media, but Bill. One day, this interview with Bill Elliott was being fed in from like Darlington. And all of a sudden, one of my New England coworkers came walking out in the screening where all the production assistants sat. And he goes, "Oh, we got a Southerner here now. I need a Southerner. What's a Southerner?" I'm like, "I'm a Southerner. Get in here." And so we go into the edit suite and he goes, "I can't understand a bleep it, bleep it, bleep this guy's saying." So I acted as like a United Nations interpreter for a Bill Elliott interview. They would play like 10 seconds. They'd look at me. I go, "What Bill said was so-and-so-and-so-and-so." So I was the interpreter for Bill Elliott from Dawsonville, Georgia. And I would tell everybody, all the time, these New Englanders I work with, "I can't understand anything you're saying. I can't understand anything you're saying, McGee." And I'd be like, "You should have heard the guys I went to high school with."
0: That's exactly
2: you
0: right.
2: They must be speaking Swahili. You had no idea what they were saying.
0: No doubt. Yeah. First of all, NASCAR George, legend. I mean, that guy, yes, for sure.
2: Yeah.
0: To your point, though, I am currently in New England. I married, to quote my lifelong next-door neighbor at my parents' house when I first introduced her, she said, looked at me, and she said, "So you married a Yankee woman, huh?" And my wife is from New England, and when I first took her home to the Blue Ridge Mountains, deep in the hills, I drove her up to my grandfather's house and I said, "You know, my papa is going to be very hard for you to understand." And she looked at me and she said, "What are you talking about?" And I said, I'm going to have to translate for you just a little bit. Yep. She didn't believe me.
2: Yep.
0: And she sat down at the kitchen table and sure enough looked at me as soon as he started talking and just did this. You know, I just threw her hands up and had no idea. So I have lived that life.
2: Yeah. One time at ESPN, I was like, I said that. Y'all act like I have this Southern accent. I go, "You hear these guys I went to high school with in Traverse Rest, South Carolina. You don't even know." They're all, "How bad could it be, man? How bad could it be?" So I put one of those guys on speakerphone. He's like, and those guys all looked at me like, "Okay, never mind." So yeah, that's just how that goes. But yeah, you know what?
4: I act as a translator for Mikey C all the time.
5: Yeah, that's, I feel bad to NASCAR George. It's not that I was trying to give him the third degree. I was just trying to figure out what he wanted to say.
2: No. Hey, what have we learned on this show? So NASCAR George got to understand. Mikey C has to interrogate people when they want to be on the show because, you know, we've had some weird Baba Booey type situations over the years or guys coming in and doing whatever. And so but NASCAR George is now on the deal. And thank you, Kyle Bailey, for bringing him to the doorstep of Marty McGee. All right. This has been a good time. And it's been awesome having Kyle Bailey on with us. And now we're going to make it official when we come back. Hillbilly headlines are straight ahead. It's Marty and McGee with Kyle Bailey sitting in for Marty on ESPN Radio and the ESPN app.
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0: It's Marty McGee on ESPN Radio and the ESPN app, presented by Progressive Insurance. 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No, this Sunday, actually. The Yankees host the Dodgers. 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Kyle is a big time Dodgers fan.
1: Yeah.
0: Do you get jacked up for the Yankee series?
1: Yeah, a little bit. I mean, now that we've had the Dodgers Yankees World Series, probably a little bit less so. You know, I wanted that for a really long time. So, I mean, I'm still excited about it, but, you know, I'll be more excited when the playoffs roll around. That's for sure.
0: My mother, who grew up my dad grew up a Yankees fan because everybody his age grew up Yankees fans because they won all the time and Mickey Mantle and all that stuff. But my mom, who grew up in the 50s and 60s, she genuinely thought as a kid that the only two teams that were allowed to play in the World Series were the Yankees and the Dodgers. Because every year back in the day, that's the only two teams that were ever in it.
1: Yeah. Now, I was out in L.A. 3 weeks ago, and when I told people, you know, hey, I'm from North Carolina, you know, the East Coast, but I'm a huge Dodgers fan. They look at, how? Why? And I'm like, well,
0: yeah.
1: My dad lived on top of a mountain and used to listen to Vin Scully, and it got passed down to me. So that's how that went.
0: That's it.
1: Yeah.
0: Yeah, well, it's like I grew up a Red Sox fan, and everybody's like, "How in the world did that happen?" And I mean, I certainly love the Braves, but I was a Red Sox fan. The reason was because in Shelby, North Carolina, T-ball, 5 years old, they put us all in a single file line at City Park, and there was a guy just pulling hats out of a box, and he put the hat on your head, and that's the team you were on. And I got a red hat with a blue B on it, and I could have very easily been a Mariners fan. That just was the hat and Jim Rice was from just down the road in Anderson, so he was in the paper every day. And I became a Red Sox fan. And
1: hottest team in baseball right now. Congratulations.
0: Yeah, well, it wasn't that way when I was a kid. Mm-hmm. But back then, growing up in the Carolinas, you couldn't find another Red Sox fan. Now, if you swing a broom out here in Charlotte, you hit 12 of them.
1: Yeah, you ain't lying.
0: But that happens when you win, and it also happens when everybody from New England moves to the Carolinas. All right. This has all been garnish. It's all just been the appetizer. It's time for the main course.

0: says she never expected her routine vehicle registration renewal to turn into the hottest topic in her retirement community. Nancy Dello Stritto of Pompano Beach, of course, opened her mail expecting the usual paperwork. Instead, she found a newly issued Florida license plate that reads SQZ A55, that from a distance looks like it's saying, Mikey, can I say this word on the air?
1: Yeah, you can say that word.
0: Squeeze ass.
2: Yeah. Squeeze ass.
0: Oh, yeah. Well, see, Cuggy, that was a trap you just put me in.
1: No, you can say it. It's fine.
0: Year-old woman.
1: The dog, we've been talking donkeys all day.
0: Yeah, that's true. Yeah, see, there you go. It's just donkey. She's nearly 77 years old, says she was stunned by the plate and immediately questioned how it made it through the review process. She said, quote, "I don't think a senior almost 77 will be driving around with a plate that has that to say. When I saw that, I went ballistic." But what's interesting is, if you watch the TV piece, she starts off by saying, what an outrage.
1: Oh, we actually have the sound of the update if you want to hear it.
0: Okay, well, yeah, all right, roll it.
3: "I can handle it if I get a few honks here and there. Actually, being over 70, I might like a few honks."
2: See, hold on. First of all, as if we don't all know what takes place in nursing homes. All right, I just saw another viral video of a lady who's about to be evicted from her nursing home because she's thrown too many parties with too much booze.
0: And right, these Florida retirement communities.
2: Come on. We're not ignorant. We know what's going
0: villages.
2: On.
0: Those.
2: Come on, man. And not only that, last thing, these Florida license plates are made and manufactured at a state prison in North Florida. Right. So something tells me this was not an accident.
0: But it's quite the journey. This story, because she starts off by saying this feels inappropriate, and then at the end she's like, no, I could use a couple of honk.
2: Mm-hmm. See, it's all a front. We all know how these nursing homes are. I look forward to the day at some point where I get, you know what, I shouldn't say that. Never mind. I take it back.
0: Take your donkeys with you. Sir, you can't bring these donkeys. Marty and McGee are my friends. We're all retiring together.
2: I don't think I have a choice now but to name these donkeys Marty and McGee.
0: Squeeze donkeys. All right, what you got?
2: Oh, okay. Sorry about that. So the next one here. I'm new to the program, y'all. Florida restaurant letting you pay for your meal in Python. Listen, man.
0: Okay.
2: I'm not a big snake guy, but apparently Burmese pythons, one of the state's most notorious invasive species, right? They're full up with these things down there. Florida Fish and Wildlife Commission has implemented several efforts to remove these snakes. And you can apparently pay with a Burmese python at a Florida restaurant in lieu of real American dollars. So how about that? You go catch a massive snake and you can pay for your meal with it.
0: Yeah. And you know, the pythons are known, they're constricting, right? So, there's some squeeze going on there too.
2: Yeah.
0: Squeeze arse, squeeze snake, whatever. Hey, Kyle Bailey, thank you, man. It's so much fun. Go get you some donkeys. Chris Vickery, by the way, just checked in. He's a captain in a boat on the Mississippi River. He says, my dad has a donkey to keep the coyotes away from his goats, and my mom wanted one.
4: Camp to camp.
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0: Open Championship Saturday at Royal Birkdale. Some company at the top of the leaderboard for Lucas Herbert. Day after he tied a major record, shooting a 62. Ryan Fox joining him today, 8 under 62, to move into a tie for the lead. Third player to shoot 62 this week, 7th all-time in major history. Herbert teeing off at 10:50 a.m. Eastern, paired with Jackson Suber at 6 under. Cameron Young, Ryan Gerard, 2 off the lead at 6 under, teeing off at 10:40. Xander Schauffele, 4 under for the day, shooting 66 in round 3 to get to 4 under for the tournament. Patrick Reed, 4 under for the week. He's 2 under through 6 holes so far today. Scottie Scheffler getting going as well. He is even for the day, a par through his first couple of holes, Scottie, at 4 under for the week. WNBA, Caitlin Clark erupting for a fever record 45 points in a 110-107 win over the Storm. Head coach Stephanie White on a special night for Clark.
1: It's incredible. I mean, it's special. She does things that we haven't seen. She had a lot of bounce early. You know, you could tell she was feeling better. She was feeling good. And, you know, in the moment, sometimes it's surreal to see. You know, heck, you look down at the stat sheet and I'm looking at different numbers. I look down at the stat sheet at the end of the game and it's like 45 and 10. Oh, I mean, just incredible. Just absolutely incredible performance.
2: Hey, it's Evan Cohen. 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
2: It's supposed to be the slowest time on the sports calendar, but we head into a weekend where we've got a World Cup final on American soil. 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I'm Aaron Goldhammer. He is Emmett Golden. Emmett is a lifelong Cavs fan.
3: Yep.
2: And I was going to start by talking to you about LeBron, but actually we have to start here.
3: Yeah.
2: Folks, Emmett asked me about 30 seconds ago as the SportsCenter update was going. He looked at me through the computer. You know, this Odyssey movie is all over, and everybody's watching it.
3: Right.
2: So ask me the question that you asked me 30 seconds ago.
3: Yeah, I said, is the story of the Trojan horse, is that real, or is that, you know, like fantasy?
2: Emmett.
3: But look, I just Googled. It said it remains an open question.
2: No.
3: I just Googled it. It says it remains an open question.
4: It's widely considered a myth.
2: Hold on, guys, let's back up. James Steele, who you can hear jump in on this debate. Emmett, it's called Greek mythology, which literally the word myth comes from Greek mythology. Like, this is the definition of a myth. Now, the city of Troy was a real place.
3: Right.
2: Okay.
3: So
2: have you ever seen a fictional movie that was set in a real city? That's what the Trojan horse is.
3: I guess so. Yeah.
2: Like, you know, New York is in the Avengers. That doesn't mean that the Avengers are real. It just means that it happened to take place in a city that is real. I'm telling you, man.
3: I thought it was real.
5: So the Odyssey and the Iliad started as like him telling the story, like just passing the story down.
2: It had to come from somewhere.
5: There had to be something realistic like the Trojan horse.
2: No, there's like Lord of the Flies is also a story. Maybe somebody had experiences that inspired the story, but Homer didn't write down facts. There were no sirens. There were no Greek gods, to my knowledge. I mean, I don't know. Maybe
3: I was going to say, hey, man, you don't know that. Zeus could be right up there. You don't know.
2: But what's up? Shout out to Zeus. 888 say ESPN.
3: Thor in the house.
2: If you're listening, Thor. I don't want to get down the road of the Bible, whether those stories are true or whether they really happened. I'm not tiptoeing down that road.
3: Right.
2: I'm just telling you that when you go see this movie with Christopher Nolan, you're going to be watching something that is not historical fact.
3: Sure. I know giants and all of that. Like, you know, I know that wasn't real, right? At least I don't believe that was real. That's a good point. But I always thought because I learned it in school. Like, why are you teaching me fake stuff in school? You told me the story of the Trojan horse, right? So that I thought that I learned in history.
2: You learned the story of the Trojan horse in English class, not in history class. Emmett,
3: did I learn that in English? I don't know, man.
2: Why are the phones ringing? Is somebody going to try to tell us nationally on ESPN radio that the Trojan horse was real?
3: I went to a Cleveland public school, bro. They taught me in history about the Trojan horse. I'm here to tell you that.
2: Emmett, if they did, then we've got even bigger problems in the Cleveland public schools than I thought. Hammer and Emmett are presented by Progressive Insurance. 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James,
4: I think you got to take this call.
3: Let's go to Max.
2: Who is Max?
3: Max in St. Louis. Yeah.
2: Right, what's up, Max? You're on Hammer and Emmett. Go ahead.
6: Yeah, guys. I just wanted to say I have a history degree, and my specialty is ancient history.
3: Okay.
6: And we all know the difference between mythology. You have, you know, Zeus and all that stuff. But the actual possibility of the Trojan horse happening is very real. Because it's really not high technology. It's just some guys hidden inside of a big wooden structure. And that very well could have happened.
2: Right.
3: Thank you, Max.
2: All part of stories that aren't. Do you think the sirens happened? Do you think a guy named Odysseus really traveled back on a long journey meandering around the world while Greek gods played with his fate?
3: Well, I'm sure he probably did have a long trip, you know. And by the way, I thought his name was Ulysses, but that's a whole nother thing. But yeah, he could have. Yeah.
1: There was a guy named Ulysses. But no. He's another character in Greek mythology.
3: Okay.
1: Odysseus and Ulysses are two different dudes.
3: All right.
1: Then there's a president named Ulysses.
3: Oh yeah, I'm hip to him.
1: Yeah.
3: Mr. Grant.
1: He was Ulysses S. Grant. He was,
3: right.
1: Sorry, former general, right? Sorry to everybody listening in the Confederacy this morning.
3: Yeah, right. But
1: we consider him a good guy up here in the North.
3: Right.
1: Eric Goldhammer. He's Emmett Goldman. I don't know that there's a smooth transition.
3: There isn't, but that's okay.
1: From this into, how about this? How about LeBron, wherever he's going, he shows up in a wooden horse and pops out of that thing like it's a birthday cake and is like, what's up, everybody? I'm ready to play my 24th season here. Are you getting sick of all the theatrics around LeBron making this decision?
3: No, I'm actually not. You know what I'm sick of? I'm sick of everyone trying to interpret every move that he makes. Like yesterday, he's at the Fanatics Fest and they're doing the thing and he's like, yeah, you know, you just gotta trust the process. And everybody's like, oh, he said trust the process. Oh, that's a breadcrumb. It's an Easter egg. No, it's not. LeBron has literally talked about trusting the process his entire career. It's something that he says. I even would say it's a LeBron cliche. So that is what I'm tired of. Like, oh, yeah. LeBron tapped his foot once. That's a message to James Harden because he wears number one. No, it's not. Like, LeBron's just up there having a good time right now. I am tired of it.
1: Hasn't LeBron Easter egged some of these decisions before? Like, there were breadcrumbs leading him to L.A. There were absolutely breadcrumbs, as you know, leading him back to Cleveland in 2014. And if you followed USA Basketball, there were breadcrumbs in 2010. So, first of all, I'd like to remind LeBron that this is his fourth free agency and not his third, which he forgot, yet somehow I remember.
3: Mm-hmm.
1: But, Emmett, I don't want to read into everything, okay? Because I don't think everything matters here. But I also don't think it's past LeBron and his camp and whoever is involved in making this decision to try to play a little game to tease everybody about how this whole thing is going to go. I think this is what part of what LeBron's legacy is doing stuff like that.
3: I know he does put a lot of thought into moves that he makes, and he understands how big of a star he is. So I'm not insinuating that everything is just kind of on a whim, but I do believe we think way too much about this stuff. Everybody had him like, oh, he's definitely going to announce it at Fanatics Fest.
1: Mm-hmm.
3: And I never believed that for a second. You know how valuable that announcement is? LeBron would never make that announcement on someone else's platform,
1: yeah.
3: Right? Like
1: he would if they gave him a giant, you give the LeBron 10% of Fanatics and he'll go walk up there and announce it at Fanatics Fest wearing
3: sure.
1: a Fanatics shirt and a Fanatics hat.
3: And there would be a lot more, we would know that it was coming then. Mm-hmm. Like, they wouldn't surprise and sneak it up on anybody. Mm-hmm. I don't think so. We just are so thirsty for news with this that we're just trying to read everything into it.
1: I think that's also true. I think one of the rules of our show is that multiple things can be
3: right.
1: true at the same time. Emmett, I think though that LeBron is known for playing great games. I'm talking about Game 6 in Miami, with Miami against the Celtics. I'm talking about Game 7 of the 2016 NBA Finals. And I'm talking about playing games with the teams that are pursuing him in free agency. And one of the things I don't understand about this whole process is what he's actually looking for. And it was annoying to me. Look, I know it's Tyrese Halliburton, and Tyrese Halliburton is not going to run this like it's,
3: yeah.
1: 60 Minutes
3: He's
1: or Meet the Press Topple. Or something.
3: You know what I'm saying?
1: Okay, right. But don't you want to pry a little bit into, Bron, what are you looking for here? Like, what, do you want to be comfortable? Did you like the role that you played on the Lakers last year? Do you want to go to a place where you have the ball a lot? Like, what are the factors that are going into this decision other than some vague, LeBron is on a quest for happiness? Like, I don't know what the hell that means.
3: Well, Tyrese Halliburton doesn't even get in that chair if he was going to do anything that you just described, right? You know, like, you got to understand, they pick people that they know are going to play by the rules. He asked, right? And he said, no, nothing's going on. I believe LeBron knows what he wants. I believe LeBron knows where he's going. I think now they're figuring out the how. I think they know where, and I think they know why and all of that. Now they're figuring out how, because if this is going to be the last team he ever plays for, they may want to do something special to announce this.
1: Emmett, do you have any ideas for how you think, seriously, like not some joke, but if LeBron called you and said, I'm an expert in basketball, you're an expert in media manipulation.
3: Mm-hmm.
1: You know, you get fans to think things and, you know, you endorse products and all kinds of stuff. How should I go about this?
3: Yeah, I would say don't do a huge, you know, decision thing or anything like that. Say, man, it's a simple press release, you know, send it out. Boom. He already did. The best way he ever did was the Lee Jenkins.
1: That's iconic.
3: You're never topping that. You know, so don't try to top it. You're never topping that. That letter.
1: You don't want a podcast reveal. You don't want, we had one of our hosts here in Cleveland where Emmett and I work, Chris Oldak, said yesterday he wanted a video where LeBron is searching for golf balls in the woods, like Bryson DeChambeau. And he looks down and he finds a Warriors ball and holds it up and he goes, man, there's no chance I'm going here. And he throws it right. Then he finds a Timberwolves ball, and he's like, man, God bless Anthony Edwards, but it's too cold, and he throws it away. Then he finds and picks up a Cavs ball, and he's like, Cleveland, this is for you!
3: Yeah.
1: You know, and then everybody goes, like, you don't have some cutesy idea like that.
3: Now, you know me, I'm a big Maury Povich fan, and I know Maury doesn't do his show anymore, but a one-time Maury special where they sit all of the GMs on there and they open up the DDS folder.
1: I love this idea. It just, as you were setting it up, you said one-time Maury Povich folder. Yeah. And James Steele, our producer, got in my ear and said, let's rap.
3: Right.
1: I don't think he wanted us to talk about the Maury. It's too good of an idea. 888-SAY-ESPN, 888-729-3776. A lot of people are saying that they're sick of LeBron. The athlete you find most annoying right now is who? 888-SAY-ESPN, the number. 888-729-3776. We will get to your calls. Plus, Emmett and I will reveal where we think LeBron is headed next. I'm Aaron Goldhammer. He's Emmett Golden. We're in Cleveland on LeBron Watch, day 19. 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

0: follows us on X. I'm at HammerNation19. Emmett is at EGoldie80. And he tweets the show and he says, it's always annoying to the peons when the princes take their time. Is that statement applicable to this situation with LeBron?
1: I don't know. I guess so. You know, I think some people are annoyed. I think some people don't even care. Good looking out, though, for LeBron, because next week, not this one that's coming up, but the following week, football season starts. So right. Good looking out. Got us through the slow period. Thanks.
0: Man, LeBron, do it again next year. My good, to give us something more to talk about. Eric tweets the show and says, is it seriously another day of LeBron talk, guys? Slow time of the year. Yeah, it is. But also, the greatest player of all time is deciding where he's going to go, and everybody is interested.
1: Yeah, it's a talk.
0: Everybody is waiting, but the talk every day has gotten ridiculous. Eric, I'll make you a deal. We're going to talk about LeBron on the show some. But, the World Cup final is tomorrow. We're going to talk about that. There's stuff going on in baseball. We're going to talk about that. Hammer and Emmett is always so dynamic. It's never just one thing, Eric.
1: Yeah,
0: so
1: we're ranking rankums. We got Wheel of Topics.
0: We already talked about what Emmett thinking that the Trojan horse was real earlier.
1: Right. Well, we don't know that it wasn't.
0: Look, all the history professor called and said was it's theoretically possible that it was real. It's theoretically possible that what happened in the notebook is real, but it's a story.
1: The absence of evidence is not the evidence of absence. This is all I'm saying, right?
0: I don't even know what that means. 888-SAY-ESPN, 888-729-3776, Hammer and Emmett on ESPN Radio. We're on SiriusXM Channel 80, presented by Progressive Insurance. I'm Aaron Goldhammer. He's Emmett Golden. David is in Minnesota, joins us on Hammer and Emmett. What's up, David?
2: Hey, good morning. So what I was going to say was exactly what you guys have been talking about. I think that he's just been waiting for this gap because it's like this sports abyss where there isn't things going on. I think post-World Cup something, we're going to get an announcement right before NFL training camp and the WNBA All-Star game. So I feel like there's a natural gap there where he can dominate the news for a short amount of time.
0: David, let me ask you this. Do you think they looked at the calendar and they were like, okay, World Cup – we got the final the 19th, MetLife Stadium, okay, and then we got training camps, they open for the teams that play in the, okay, so this is the perfect date. You think this was all part of a strategy?
2: I think it would make sense if you're going to go out your final hurrah, you've been playing for 20 plus years. I mean, you know, he's a showman, he's an entertainer. I think the people do think like that. I think that there's enough other things that dominate the headlines that he doesn't want to share anything with anyone. This is his last hurrah. He's going to get his full, exposure, and the world can celebrate who he is as a player.
0: David, thank you for the call. Nice, appreciate the insight. I do think LeBron is a showman, right? LeBron has starred in movies. LeBron understands that he's an entertainer as much as he is an athlete.
1: Right.
0: But I also wonder if part of this is just we're all reading too much into it and he's just taking his time to actually make the decision. I don't know.
1: Yeah, I think the decision's been made. Maybe right after he announced, hey, I'm not going back to L.A. Maybe it was a few days where he's like, hey, family, what do you guys think? Kind of take their tone, see what his wife, how she feels about things. And then I think he was like, okay, I know what I'm going to do. And the rest of this is just, he went out to, I'll call it El Segundo, but Scotland and told Sandro Pay and all this other stuff, then Fanatics Fest, and I think he figured once his summer slows down, then he'll make the announcement. But, I mean, he knows that we're all waiting for him. He knows that.
0: And if he wants to do it right now, we'll be ready right now. I've been ready for how long, Emmett? I've been ready for 3 weeks for this, probably.
1: 8 years. As soon as he left Cleveland,
0: I literally have a document with the topics that I know we're going to talk about whenever this story breaks. It's a envelope sitting on my desk and I'm waiting to crack it open.
1: Break glass in case of emergency.
0: It's not in case of emergency. It's at some point we're going to do this show and it's just a matter of when. Emmett, where do you think gut feeling? Cause I know you were leaning Cleveland.
1: Mm-hmm.
0: So was I there for a while. I think right now I would put Miami as the favorite just because I think two things. They have Riley and Spoelstra. They're so credible as an organization.
3: Mm-hmm.
0: And I also think he looks at that team and it's kind of like the most fun situation to be plugged into as they build out what they're doing. I'm sorry, I said I had two things. I have a third thing.
3: Okay.
0: When he came out at Fanatic Fest, I did think there was a piece of news when he started talking about 2 more years, 3 more years. Like, we're all looking at this like it's his last year. Emmett, I don't think he sees it that way. So if he's going to go somewhere for a couple years, then he's going to be a part of building something in Miami and not just make it a one last stop before he says goodbye.
1: I think living in Miami is fun. I don't think playing in Miami is fun. Heat culture is real. And the Miami Heat are the only place in the NBA where the players don't run things. Pat Riley runs those things. So if Pat is not happy with the way the team played, they don't eat on the flight home, right? Or there's like stuff like that that happens with the Miami Heat. The players don't run it.
0: LeBron doesn't eat a bunch of junk food anyway, Emmett. Like, I don't know that he's making
1: loves
0: his decisions.
1: Cookies.
0: Emmett.
1: He loves
0: cookies. Emmett, who works out more than anybody else you have ever met?
1: Oh, it's LeBron.
0: Life.
1: Like, I've seen it. Yeah, I've seen it firsthand covering him while he was here in Cleveland.
0: You don't have to teach LeBron. Like, you're acting like, oh, man, after a regular season when he'd take down a Big Mac and fries. Like, nah, dude.
1: My point.
0: Lean chicken and maybe the occasional glass of red wine.
1: But this is my point. Oh, you want Randy Mims on the plane? No. Only team members. Oh, you want to, you know, take some family member here? No, not on the plane. Cleveland, maybe other places too, not just in Cleveland. Bro, you have whoever you want on the plane, all right? You could, LeBron, especially in Cleveland, LeBron understands when he comes here, in the Cavs organization, they're serious about winning. They rebuild the team without him, which is impressive because this is the best Cavaliers team we've seen since the early 90s.
0: It's probably the best non-LeBron Cavs team that the Cavs have had the last few years. I mean, they made the conference finals once with Mark Price, and I'm not going to put down Mark Price with you around.
1: Yeah, I'll walk off the show.
0: At the very least, it's in the conversation for the best Cavs teams without LeBron that they have ever had in the history of the franchise, but like talking Browns on ESPN radio, that's kind of a low bar. All right, 888-SAY-ESPN. More of your calls, of course, still to come on Hammer and Emmett, but up next, we turn our attention to the World Cup. Not just the championship tomorrow. There's a third place game today. This is Hammer and Emmett.
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8: Did you wake up to this?
9: Everyone's been out. You gotta get rid of Riley. And I'm like, well, hold on. Pause a second here. Why do you have to get rid of Riley?
10: Well,
9: I understand.
10: Exactly. You're at this point in the offseason. At this point right now, you're gonna have to replace him if you trade him.
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10: If you traded him on June 20th, then yeah, you're in a lot.
9: Well, if you're trading him and you're bringing Zach Werenski, okay, great. Yeah. I understand. But like, Morgan Riley, like, again, there's people in the fan base that just want to see a fresh defense with no Morgan Riley. And I get that. You know, I get that. But Morgan Riley the last 2 years has been miscast on this blue line. Like, you're asking a guy to be a number one defenseman who doesn't have that in him anymore. If you could just find the proper role for Morgan Riley, he could still be a very serviceable defenseman.
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22: Fox with an 8-under 62 to tie him atop the leaderboard. Third player to shoot 62 this week. Seventh time that a player has shot 62 in a major in history. Herbert teeing off in around 20 minutes from now, paired with Jackson Suber at 6-under. Cameron Young, Ryan Gerard, 2-off teeing at 10:40. Eric Cole, 4-under for the day to get to 4-under for the tournament. Xander Schauffele posting a 4-under 66, 4-under for the week as well. Hideki Matsuyama in that tie for ninth place, 3-under 67, 4-under for the week. Scotty Scheffler, 4-under in that mix as well. He is even through three holes so far this morning. NBA free agency continues for LeBron James. Could a return to Miami make sense? ESPN Radio's Harry Douglas not sure they have the right mix around him.
0: They do not have those floor spacers like I feel like the Philadelphia 76ers do, like the Cleveland Cavaliers do, or like the Golden State Warriors do. So that's the one knock on Miami, in my opinion, is that they don't have the floor spacers that we are so accustomed to seeing when LeBron James has won at the highest level.
22: Douglas on Freddie and Harry, WNBA. Caitlin Clark dropping a record 45 points in Indiana's win over the Storm.
23: Hey, it's Evan Cohen. Coming up Monday, we'll react to the World Cup final, plus LeBron Watch 2026 continues. Will this finally be the week where we know where LeBron will play? It's on Sportsmanlike, 6 a.m. Eastern, right here on ESPN Radio, ESPN2, and ESPNU.

0: correction to make, or at least I do, a factual correction. I'm sorry to all the English teachers out there. Emmett, please explain what you know about the difference between Odysseus and Ulysses, which, of course, is what we're talking about this morning on ESPN Radio.
1: Yeah, we were having this conversation. I said, hold on, I thought the guy's name was Ulysses. Well, evidently, Ulysses and Odysseus is the same person. Mm. Ulysses is the Latinized form of Odysseus. So just it's a Roman name for Odysseus. So Ulysses, Odysseus, same guy.
0: I mean, we're a very cosmopolitan show here
1: exactly.
0: On Hammer and Emmett on ESPN Radio, the ESPN app, which is why we've done such a great job talking about the beautiful game. As we reach the climax of the World Cup, Casey White joins us, Apple TV MLS analyst. 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Casey, we'll get to previewing the final momentarily, but can you explain to uninitiated soccer fans why third place games are important in tournaments like this?
2: One of the reasons that it's important is that so much is done by the FIFA World Rankings, as well as you go into the European Championships, the CONCACAF, and into the next World Cup. So finishing in third place does help you in those FIFA World Rankings. And then just as a former athlete myself, everyone wants to win every time they play. So these two teams obviously take this very seriously. To say you are third in the world is still something to be very proud of, and that I'm sure that they're going to approach with that type of mentality.
1: Casey, I had a friend of mine say, oh, yeah, I think Argentina beat Spain 3-2. And my reaction was, have you watched the World Cup? Spain has only given up one goal the entire tournament. Do you expect that to change at all in the final? Could you see an offensive explosion from Argentina?
2: You make a great point, and that's why I chuckled a little bit, because something has to give in this game. You have a team in Argentina who has scored 19 goals but has also given up a lot of goals. Then you have Spain, who only has that one goal against. Something has to give. I don't think it's a 3-2 final, but that would be very exciting to watch. The thing about Spain that's so incredibly difficult to match up against is that they mitigate the opposition's attacking forces by just keeping the ball themselves. And it's very hard to dispossess them. I don't expect that to be any different. The difference is Leo Messi. He can take one moment and turn it into a moment that is all the difference in the world. He's just that world class. I just don't know if Argentina has enough to be able to do it besides Messi taking over the game in a moment.
0: Casey White with us, Apple TV MLS analyst. How do you explain why Argentina has been so incredible in the last 10 minutes of regular time of these games?
2: They certainly have shown championship-type resilience, and they come from a country, and so many of these countries are this way, but Argentina has that culture in them. They have the history as well. I do believe when you have a player of the level and the caliber of someone like Messi, there's a freedom that comes with that of being able to express yourself and knowing you don't have to be perfect because you also have Messi. There's also a piece of immense respect. And I think they want to send Messi out with another World Cup title. There's no guarantee he'll play in another World Cup. He could. I mean, he's the best player in the world still at 39, but it becomes increasingly less likely. So I think there's a lot of intangibles off the field. Most people that know me, they know I love to talk about the tactics on the field. But with Argentina, I think it's the psychological effect that has really propelled them to this point.
1: You know, Casey, I think when people hear about Spain and them only giving up one goal, they go, their defense, their back line is great, which sure. But how important has the midfield been for them defensively?
2: It's been everything. The midfield and their ability to not only keep the ball, if you have the ball the majority of the time and you can defend in transition, you're not going to give up a lot of goals. That's something they've done incredibly well. The other piece to controlling the midfield, besides keeping the ball away from your opposition, is the ability to win it back and get it back immediately. So those transition moments in midfield where you cover 5 to 10 yards to win possession again has been incredible from Spain. On top of that, I will give the defenders some kudos as well. Defending in the penalty box with their goalkeeping has also been great, with their man-to-man marking and just the ability to win those types of battles.
0: Casey, give me the non-Messi player Argentina needs the most tomorrow.
2: I'm going to give you two, if that's okay. Two for one. Enzo Fernandez.
0: No, I asked for one.
2: I want to give you two. Okay, Enzo Fernandez, because they need an additional goal scorer. So I'm going to give you that one, and if you won't let me give you two, then I'll stick with him.
1: Go ahead. Give us another one.
2: All right. I'll give Rodrigo De Paul as well. He plays in the holding mid, the sixth position. I do believe that he's going to have to be really disruptive in midfield to the Spanish attack. And the way he links up with Messi, we see it in MLS every week. He does it also for Argentina as well. He's just that disruptive, fiery player in midfield that Argentina needs.
0: All right, Casey, so section 111C, row 2, Emmett and I are thinking about going. It's $42,370 a ticket, or we could go back to row 3. That's it. We go back to row 3 for $42,462. First of all, do you want to join us? And then second of all, which do you think is better, row 2 or row 3? It's the row 3 is actually a little more expensive. So I think we want to be in the closer row, right? I mean, we got to do that.
1: Yeah, I think so. Sure. I think we could do that. Yeah.
2: I think so too. I tell you what, if, I mean, we've got sponsors that are sponsoring these tickets for us. I'm there. I will come join you guys. There might be a little better view on the third row though, a little bit higher, but okay. I think closer to the action. I'll stick with you guys on that.
0: Perfect. Casey, thank you so much during the entire tournament. Appreciate the insight. And I feel like I feel so much more educated and enthralled by this sport after watching this World Cup. I think it was a good World Cup for the Americans. You made the round, but I think for soccer in America, I think it was an amazing World Cup. Appreciate the insight. Thank you so much. That's Casey White, Apple TV MLS analyst with us here on Hammer and Emmett on ESPN Radio. Do you think someone's really paying $80,000? Emmett, $85,000. Someone's going to buy these tickets? Really?
1: Yeah. Now listen, maybe it's not, you know, the average fan. Maybe it's corporate money or whatever, but those tickets are going to be sold. And we have a hard time in America understanding how much this sport matters to other countries. Like, if you think you love your favorite football team, it ain't close to how much they, you know, people in other countries love their national team or even love the club that they support. It's the passion is unmatched when it comes to the sport of European football.
0: Emmett, the get-in price, let's see here, just on one of the sites, $9,738. I understand for a Knicks fan who's never seen it why they would totally break the bank for those tickets during the NBA Finals. If you're an Argentina fan, you saw it 4 years ago. You know what I mean?
1: Hey, you want to see it again. You know, like if you saw a championship for your Nuggets fan. So if the Nuggets win, which they have recently, was your attitude like, eh, I don't need to see them win next year?
0: Well, I don't know that I would take out a new mortgage on my house in order to, you know, in order to buy the tickets. Like, yes, if the game's on, I'm probably going to stop what I'm doing and watch it. But I don't know that I'm spending, Emmett, $40,000 a ticket.
1: Yeah, something tells me those are corporate prices, though. That, you know, like, there will be a company that has those seats that, you know,
0: But you don't think anybody is, like, being like, honey, get the Visa, we're get the American Express, we're putting the numbers in, and we're gonna, cause I could do it right now, if you want me to.
1: I don't think someone in Spain that makes $60,000 a year is buying those tickets. That's what I'm saying.
0: But King Juan Carlos of Spain.
1: Absolutely.
0: Might be buying those tickets.
1: Odysseus.
0: He's Odysseus and Ulysses. Man. Coming up next, the NFL changed the kickoff rules last year. Should they consider changing another kicking rule coming? Plus, Emmett is going to rank 'ems from this week on ESPN Radio. I'm Aaron Goldhammer. He's Emmett Golden. Is that your name? Yeah. This is Hammer and Emmett.
3: Hey, this is Rich Eisen. Coming up on Monday, we've got a new World Cup champion crown. Taylor Twellman joins us to talk about it. The Cleveland Browns are in our Four Downs spotlight. And a diehard Bears fan himself, Jake Johnson from the new movie The Dink, is in studio. 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

0: Ian Emmett is at Eagle80. Do you call it Twitter or X? I never know what you do with it.
1: I still call it Twitter, man.
0: I do too.
1: I'm sorry. I can't let it go.
0: All right. Hit us up on the X platform. I'm at HammerNation19. He's at Eagle80. Edwin says, not only does E have more knowledge of soccer than Hammer, but apparently he also has more knowledge of history also.
1: That's right.
0: So why is Hammer's name first? No, Edwin, he has more knowledge of English, not history. Like, again, this guy, Odysseus Ulysses, was not a real person. These are stories that I studied in English class, and my name goes first.
1: Hold on. Can you prove that that Ulysses Odysseus was not a real person?
0: Can you prove...
1: Right, you can't.
2: Like, don't we know the war happened? There had to be some great warrior
1: that went
2: from his home, got lost, or the adventures real?
1: And
2: probably
1: then they and they just embellished the story.
0: Do you believe in the Greek gods, Emmett? Do you think Poseidon was a real, like, but he only controlled the sea? Athena was the goddess of wisdom. Aphrodite was the goddess of beauty.
1: No, I believe that was the beliefs of the people at the time. That's what I believe.
0: But Helen of Troy was a real person or no?
1: Probably was a woman named Helen that lived in Troy. I would believe that, Jane.
3: I've watched movies about Thor. How can he not be real?
1: Right.
0: Of course. Yeah, Iron Man, too. I mean, you know.
1: Exactly. Loki.
3: On Disney Plus.
0: Yeah.
1: Right, yeah. Disney Plus. Some great movies on there. Go check it out today.
0: They're all factual. No one took any creative license to write a story. Mm-hmm. With anything that's on Disney Plus. This show is called Hammer and Emmett on ESPN Radio, the ESPN app. We're presented by Progressive Insurance. And Emmett, we've been doing this ESPN Radio Rank'em series, but you don't want to rank anything in the NFL.
1: No.
0: You want to rank something else. Please explain.
1: Yeah, I want to rank the Rank'ems, okay? I want to rank the topics that we've had all week long. Instead of going through that, so I'm ranking the Rank'ems, and we don't start with number 5 this week. We start with
4: number 4.
1: Because there was only 4. Shout out to V-Day, everybody that donated on ESPYs Day. That's why we don't have 5. Coming in at number 4. Teams that can't afford a slow start. The reason that's at the bottom for me, because everybody can afford a slow start. It's the NFL. How many times have we seen a team start 1-2, 1-3, and next thing you know, they're in the playoffs? The season's so long, we overreact to the first 4 weeks way too much. I have that at number 4.
4: Number 3.
1: All right, no reaction. Left Hammer speechless. Okay, coming up at number 3.
0: Hold on. The rules of the Rank'em are you rank them, and then I react.
1: Okay, all right.
0: So
1: here
0: go
1: we
0: to number
1: right.
0: 3. I'm not getting in your way.
1: I was expecting a reaction. All right, the most overrated teams at number 3. And I like it. I do like the topic because I think you can get a little creative, but we all know the Cowboys are going to be on there, right? It's not a respectable list if you don't at least have them. So I think everybody is going to have a little bit of the same list, but it does give some creativity. So I do like most overrated teams.
4: Number 2.
1: Breakout candidates. And the reason I got this one at number 2 is because you can really kind of get, like, Carson Schwessinger was on mine. He was at the top of mine. You might say, yeah, because you're in Cleveland, you're a Browns fan. So what? But that's my point. You can have a lot of different combinations of players. And many times when I listened and saw these lists, I thought, oh, I didn't think of that person. That is a good list.
4: Number 1.
1: All right, I'm definitely going to be Cleveland bias here. It's number 1, top 5 fan bases. You know the Browns are at the top. If they're not at the top, maybe they're second. But that is, I love that. Anytime you can work the dog pound into a topic, I'm going to love it. Those are my top 4 Rank'ems for this week.
0: We are presented by Progressive Insurance on Hammer and Emmett. Okay, you have the top 5 teams that can't afford a slow start at number 4. Number 3, the top 5 overrated teams. Breakout candidates at number 2 and fan bases at number 1. Shannon Penn is the producer of Freddie and Harry, part of the Freddie and Harry radio network.
1: Mm-hmm.
0: We had unsportsmanlike producer Nuno Teixeira did the topics last week, but this week Shannon was responsible for them. We gave Nuno a B. Emmett, what grade do you give Shannon Penn for the topics that he came up for the ESPN Radio Rank'em series this week?
1: All right, I'm going to give Shannon an A-.
0: Ooh!
1: I'm gonna give him an A minus. All right, really, really good. I'm leaving myself some wiggle room. Right, I don't want to give anybody an A plus quite yet because I gotta fill the rest of this out. But I give him an A minus. My criteria is if you can, if all lists won't be the same, if everybody's list is the same, then to me it's not a good rank 'em topic. So three of the four I thought you could get really creative with, I give Shannon an A minus.
0: Emmett, your list pretty good. Number four, every year there's a team that starts 1-2 and makes the playoffs.
1: Yeah.
0: So I mean, I'm not going to overreact to that. If you have a good quarterback and you have a hard schedule early, you can afford a slow start. So I'm not, look, if your team stinks and you start 0-3, then yes, it's probably time that you should watch college football and decide who your team is drafting. I think overrated teams is low-hanging fruit. And that's the way I would explain why I like that you had them at number three.
1: Okay.
0: Because it's one of the things, of course you can always call someone overrated, and then immediately it's going to, oh boy, he called the Cowboys. Oh, but Emmett called the Bengals overrated. Triple H say ESPN. That's some bulletin board material right there. I don't know that I like the breakout candidates as much
1: really?
0: As you did. I might have had overrated teams ahead of that just because it's so subjective. And
1: right.
0: I think you're going to – everybody wants to put guys that go from their first year to their second year. Like Cam Ward is the typical guy you put on this list.
1: Mm-hmm.
0: That's not really a breakout candidate to me. Everybody gets a lot better from their first to their second year.
1: I
0: think it's a little bit too broad of a topic.
1: See, not necessarily. There are a lot of people that stink in their second year. So I understand the premise of you expect people to improve, which is true. They should, but not everybody does. And just improving doesn't mean you're having a breakout year. What Caleb Williams did last year, that was a breakout year. You know, he didn't just improve a little bit. He played a lot better than he did his rookie year. And like, I could see people expecting Cam Ward to do the same.
0: Who would be number one on your list? Five worst fan bases, not best.
1: Worst fan bases. Wow, worst fan bases.
0: I mean, Philly's passionate, but they booed Santa Claus.
1: I'm glad you said that. It's Philly, and you know why it's Philly? Because they lean into the.

0: hey, everyone, here's a guy who was good for the Raiders in the 80s. Give him applause as we're getting our butts creamed and not blocking anyone.
1: Like, settle down, man, because it sounds familiar to me when I go to a Browns game, all right? I love Eric Metcalf, but we do the same thing. You know what I'm saying?
2: when you say the worst fan bases, like, what are you talking about the worst?
1: How do you decide?
0: Well, what are you talking about? Best fan bases. Like, least loyal.
2: That's what I was asking criteria.
1: Philly fans are incredibly loyal. You know, like, I will acknowledge that they show up for their teams. It's just the oversaturation of the booing. Like, just.
2: Yeah, they're
1: like
2: terrible people, but they're very.
0: But they're
2: passionate.
0: Good fans.
1: Yeah,
2: like,
1: right.
2: I think if you're talking about worst fan bases, you talk about the Steeler fan base too, with what they did to Mike. They ran Mike, one of the best coaches.
1: That's a great.
2: In the NFL,
1: point.
2: They
0: most
2: ran him
0: spoiled
2: out of town.
0: Fan bases. Yeah, you could say that for sure.
2: Yeah, they're spoiled, absolutely.
0: Emmett, rapid fire. The NFL players continue to push for all grass fields. This league has billions of dollars. They did it for the World Cup. They're going to do it for the NFL players, but the owners just want to use this as leverage so that they don't have to pay the players any more money.
1: Mm-hmm.
0: So what I'm expecting is going to happen. The owners don't want to give it up easy. They're going to give it up. They'll just do it as a concession that doesn't result in guaranteed contracts anywhere.
1: They did this a few years ago with weed. Remember, they were just like, you guys want weed? How about an extra game? And the players were like, all right, cool. Bet. We'll give you weed.
0: Right. You know? You want all grass fields? How about an extra
1: Some
0: game?
1: Grass. Right.
0: We'll give you grass in exchange for all grass fields. Also, please stop talking. There's an article on ESPN.com. It's sort of interesting, but we're not making 60-plus yard field goals, four-point kicks.
1: Why not?
0: Emmett.
1: Why not?
0: It is so gimmicky.
1: Why not
0: have a 5-point field goal from 70
3: yards? But they look so cool.
1: Bring like Rockin' Jock.
0: No, this is professional football, not some gimmick. You're just making the kicker the most valuable player on the field. If you do that, then if you have Brandon Aubrey, all of a sudden you can win the MVP award. Are the Tigers going to trade Tarik Skubal? We talk baseball on Hammer and Emmett next.
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12: Okay, it's time for the next step.
13: Hello and welcome to She's Got Game, the show that is working on not being rage baited. I am Michaela Schreider, she is Vanessa Sanchez, and we are with you for the next hour or so, taking you through the week that was in the world of women's sports. We will get to Shoegate in the WNBA. We will get to an NWSL midseason check-in, including Sam Kerr's debut or return to the NWSL. But first, Vanessa, we have a lot of WNBA stuff to get into.
14: Mm-hmm.
13: We got to start with our trip to Montreal.
14: First, should we say that just in case you hear any weird noises in the background, we are recording live. Not live, because the show isn't live.
13: We are recording live, except not.
14: They would never let us do live.
13: No.
14: That would be a big mistake.
13: I think we've done that a couple of times,
14: yeah.
13: And I think we all learned our lessons.
14: They were desperate, clearly. God bless our TSN bosses. They were desperate.
13: We are recording on location.
14: We are recording on location. That makes more sense.
13: Yeah.
14: I like that.
13: You're
14: yes.
13: Right. We are at TD Place here in Ottawa. At the time of this recording, the Ottawa Rapid are getting set to take on the Halifax Tides. So we're obviously going to be at the game. So we figured, why not record from here?
14: Why not?
13: We have the means. It is the year of our Lord 2026. We will get to an NSL check-in as well, because Ottawa, don't look now, but Ottawa's in first place.
14: Yeah, they're good.
13: They're really good.
14: Yeah.
13: Like really good.
14: I hope we're not jinxing anything,
13: because
14: again, we are recording before the game.
13: Before the game, they're going to lose, and they're going to be on a losing streak.
14: It's going to be our fault.
13: Anyway,
14: let's talk about our trip to Montreal.
13: What
14: a great roadie that was.
13: We went to see the Toronto Tempo take on the Dallas Wings last Friday night as part of the Tempo's Cross Canada Tour. They played Dallas on Friday and then New York on Sunday. They lost to Dallas on Friday, but they did get the win against New York on Sunday. We'll get to all of it, but we got to talk about like actually being there first and what it was like.
14: And the drive.
13: And the drive. Do we want to talk about the drive?
14: How great of a driver you are, Michaela.
13: Thank you. Considering I had someone actively trying to murder me sitting next to me, thank you very much. That means a lot.
14: I've thought about that every day since it happened. For reference, Michaela and I left Ottawa at 3 p.m., which is also the time that Spain, the men's national
13: yes.
14: soccer team,
13: Boy Sports.
14: Was playing a, was that the quarterfinal in the World Cup? And obviously, I'm Spanish, and I was feeling a lot of ways.
13: Mm-hmm.
14: And the first goal that Spain scored happened while you were driving. And
13: not just while I was driving, it was while we were turning through a very busy intersection in Ottawa. And you said, oh my God, oh my God. And I genuinely thought we were about to die. And the best part was, like, my reaction was to take my hands off the steering wheel and go, what? What? So if we were about to die, I was the wrong person to be behind the wheel. Survival skills of a rock over here. But thankfully, Spain just scored.
14: Yeah, Spain just scored, and we can talk about boy sports another day. But mm-hmm. all this to say, we did make it safely. You did get us there, despite numerous attempts at your life. You did get us there safely to Montreal. Once again, I will say it is the best sports city in the country. in on the continent, I believe.
2: Yeah, I think I don't think a lot of people would disagree with you there, as made evidenced by the fact that they set a WNBA regular season attendance record with 20,996 people in the stands, which drives me nuts. Where were those four
14: people? Where were those four people?
2: Where were those four
14: people? I hope they're kicking themselves.
2: They should be.
14: They should be. They should have regrets.
2: I'm just going to say 21,000.
14: Yeah.
2: Like literally just under 21,000.
14: Yeah.
2: Round up. It's a rounding error.
14: Yeah. They probably missed a few.
2: How do you track that many people?
14: There were children. Maybe they forgot the children.
2: Mm, that's a good one.
14: Did count them.
2: Yeah. People snuck in. I don't know.
14: Go with that.
2: The point being, Montreal loves the WNBA.
14: Oh my God. Yes.
2: Montreal loves the tempo. They didn't get a win in this one. The Wings did walk away with, the win 108-95, but we got quite the show. Mm. This was an offensive, like there was no defense in this game whatsoever.
14: At one point I turned to you and I was like, is this an all-star game?
2: It kind of felt like
14: just,
2: it.
14: Yeah.
2: It was very high scoring. Sandy Brondello even mentioned it, like, where was my team's defense? Yeah. But where were both teams' defense? But we did get two great performances from Paige Beckers and Marina Mabry, both putting up 34 points in this one, which was a lot of fun.
14: So fun. Like, the crowd was going insane for both of them.
2: For both, like, for I didn't know who they were cheering for.
14: It was hard to tell. It seemed at first, at least, that the crowd was like, I wouldn't say evenly split. I think it was more Toronto Tempo fans, but also a lot of Paige Becker fans. And then by the end of it, I think they were just Dallas Wings fans.
2: Yeah.
14: They were just cheering for Dallas by the end of it. Yeah, it was just, no matter who scored, everyone was cheering. Everyone was excited. It's one of those things, like, you're just happy to be there.
2: Like, yeah. It's like, hey, thank you for coming here.
14: Exactly. Yeah.
2: We don't get this a lot. They don't have a team.
14: Exactly. This is the first regular season WNBA game ever in Montreal. And, like, they showed up for it.
2: Yeah.
14: Yeah.
2: I think this was a great, someone asked me, like, was this, is this tour, an attempt to, expose the tempo to the rest of Canada and endear them and garner fans, or was it testing markets for future teams? And I said, kind of both.
14: Both, absolutely.
2: Like this is Canada's team, right? When a league has one Canadian team, all of the country gets behind it, but it's hard. It takes time to develop that. That didn't happen overnight for the Raptors or the Jays, and it's not going to happen overnight for the Tempo, but it does feel like it kind of did.
14: Yeah.
2: And this tour helps it, right? Because, you know, you take a kid to a game like that, they're a fan for life.
14: Oh, my God, yeah.
2: Like, that's a core memory right there. So I think it did a lot. Like, you could tell that it was like, we are fans of the WNBA, and we are happy you're here, but also, like it was a Tempo home crowd. It was the Tempo home game, and you could sense that they were definitely cheering for the Tempo. But yeah, every time specifically Paige Becker scored, which was a lot, and then eventually every time Dallas scored, they were just like, thank you for being here.
14: Yeah.
2: Like, just happy to be included.
14: What it felt like. There were stars in the crowd. A lot of Victoire players were there. Some Montreal Rose new signings. Yeah, like just a lot of people showed up.
2: It did.
14: Oh my God. It was some boy sports players as well.
2: Yes.
14: Yeah.
2: Many of whom we were trying to guess who they were. apparently NFL players.
14: Yeah.
2: We're like, okay.
14: Former New York Jet, no biggie.
2: like I said, Toronto didn't get the win on Friday, but they did on Sunday against the Liberty. 93-91, the win for the Tempo. This was a very fascinating game because the Tempo ran away with this one at one point, and then the Liberty made it very close near the end. Obviously, Toronto did get away with the win, but they had lost four in a row heading into this game, so they needed this win.
14: Yeah, and it's like, I hadn't realized that they did snap a four-game losing streak with this game, because they don't play like they're a team that's on a losing streak.
2: No.
14: They play so well, and like with such high energy, and great offense, clearly, like as we saw on Friday night, that it really is shocking. This has happened at both Tempo games that I've been to, where I've been like, how are they losing though? Because they're playing so well. And like, I'll forget to look at the score for a while, and I'll be like, oh, clearly like the Tempo are winning. They're playing so well. And then they lost both games that I've been in attendance at, but have like looked like the better team, or maybe equal.
2: I think the crowd also plays a role in that.
14: 100%, yeah.
2: Because they are a new team, and every home game is like a celebration of this team and welcoming of this team, especially in Montreal where they're a part of this tour. And so you get so like wrapped up in the crowd response to things, you don't realize they're losing because they're cheering for everything, and that we love that. But they did snap a 4-game losing streak by beating the Liberty, and like, you know, what a way to snap it by beating one of the best teams in the league. Marina Mabry, once again, 30 points in this game. She's averaging 21 points per game in the last 5 games. But that was not the most newsworthy thing that happened to her in this game, because in the middle of the game, Jonquil Jones' shoe falls off.
14: It happens.
2: Is on the court. It happens sometimes. Mm-hmm. And then we don't, at the time of watching it, we don't know exactly how it happens, but we just see Marina Mabry get hit in the back by a shoe, which garners the question and my favorite opportunity to use this audio.
10: Who throws a shoe? Honestly.
2: Who throws a shoe? Honestly. It turns out, Benaiah Laney Hamilton was the one who threw the shoe.
14: Mm-hmm.
2: She was ejected from the game.
14: Yep.
2: I like to think that she was trying to toss it off the court.
14: Yeah.
2: Like, hey, there's a shoe on the court.
14: It shouldn't be
2: Let's
14: here.
2: Remove it.
14: Mm-hmm.
2: And that seems to be what Marina Mabry thinks too. Cause like, I thought this would, a brawl would ensue.
14: Mm-hmm.
2: And that did not happen.
14: Right.
2: And even after the game, Marina Mabry was like, yeah, she didn't mean to do it.
14: Exactly. Sandy Brondello said the same thing.
2: Yeah.
14: Like, no one thought that there was any ill intent. Even though, like, Laney Hamilton and Marina Mabry were kind of, like, going at it for a good chunk of the game. Yeah, you would think that, like, if it actually was, if there was some malicious intent behind it, if there was some heat, Mabry would have felt that and would have gotten up and tried to fight her.
2: Yeah. I think Marina Mabry, of all people, would not hold back from that.
14: Exactly.
2: Look, you can have a scuffle on the court and not have it turn into some sort of massive psychosis online. Look at that. It is possible.
14: Who knew?
2: The only thing Marina Mabry got heated about in the post-game press conference was the officiating.
14: Yeah.
2: Where she said she's working on not being rage baited. Which, you know what? I love growth.
14: I don't blame her, man.
2: Yeah.
14: This league, and this is a Kathy issue. Kath, hey Kath,
2: Kathy.
14: If you listen. This league has an issue with officiating.
2: Should we talk about the Kathy issue now?
14: Yeah.
2: We may as well,
14: yeah,
2: since we're there. And really isn't much else to say other than the fact that apparently, Kathy Engelbart, so referring to officiating and the Alyssa Thomas and Caitlin Clark situation of a few weeks ago, Kathy wasn't originally going to suspend Alyssa Thomas. And then apparently Adam Silver, commissioner of the MNBA, implored her to issue some discipline, and that resulted in a 1-game suspension for Alyssa Thomas. Thoughts?
14: Okay. We have to say that this is alleged. The Sports Business Journal came out with this. Apparently they have a good source. They're a very reputable, publication. I don't think they would have come out with this if it hadn't been fact checked. I still do feel, I don't know, like a little apprehensive to believe it completely. But, you know, stranger things have happened. Also with FIFA, with the Men's World Cup going on right now.
2: The timing of this felt apropos.
14: I will believe any conspiracy theory because we are seeing it play out in real time, with FIFA. And so maybe this is true. And if it is true, then that is really gross.
2: Is it more believable that maybe she consulted him for some advice?
14: Ooh, yeah.
2: Or maybe he did call her. There's been a lot of calls into question of her leadership since the CBA situation.
14: Mm-hmm.
2: I think a lot of people are assuming this is probably her last year as commissioner.
14: Oh, yeah. This is the last year of her contract.
2: Last year of her contract. That contract is not getting renewed.
14: No.
2: So, you know, the NBA being an owner of 40% of the league does step in certain situations, and maybe given that her leadership is, her time here is coming to an end, maybe he did step in and offer some advice or tell her what to do. Maybe she called him for advice. Who knows? But
14: yeah.
2: I think it's believable that a conversation happened and then afterwards the decision was made to suspend Alyssa Thomas.
14: I completely agree with that. I think maybe she called him.
2: And I'm not, that's just me speculating.
14: Yeah.
2: I'm just saying there's a million different ways this could have played out.
14: For sure.
2: And I certainly don't want to take away from like on the surface, this looks super icky and super sus, but also like it is, sources say kind of story. And there's a lot of different ways this could have played out. Mm-hmm. And yeah, like there's really not much else to say about it because we don't know anything.
14: Yeah, we don't know. I mean, the other thing that does make it sound believable, or that would help me believe it as a conspiracy theory lover, is the fact that Caitlin Clark was involved in this. Caitlin Clark was the victim, I'm using air quotes, in this whole thing, and I don't know a better way to say it, she's a cash cow.
2: Yeah.
14: And Adam Silver likes money.
2: Yeah.
14: And he is good at making it, and so I wouldn't be shocked if this was an accurate allegation. All that said, the WNBA did come out pretty shortly after and say that this absolutely didn't happen. But, you know, how often do we believe the league?
2: Well, yeah, and like they have reason to want this not to be out there, right?
14: Exactly.
2: You mentioned Caitlin Clark being a cash cow. It is worth noting that this year, so in 2024, when she joined the league, the Indiana Fever had 80% of their games sell out. Last year, they had 40%. Mm. This year, 15.4%.
14: Wow.
2: So that cash cow might be, it's lighting up.
14: Dwindling for sure, yeah.
2: Yep. Yeah. And it doesn't, you know, last year she only played, 13 games? She was hurt. This year, she doesn't have the excuse of being injured, but she does have the excuse of falling every time someone breathes on her. So that could be a part of it.
14: Yeah. Anyway. And there is still a very large contingent of people who like the WNBA because of Caitlin Clark.
2: Oh, yeah. They're very vocal.
14: Yeah.
2: And we know all about them.
14: Mm-hmm.
2: We'll get into them a little bit later on as well. I want to talk a little bit about more of the on-court stuff, because while the Tempo were on a 4-game losing streak heading into the game against New York, Dallas Wings are looking the exact opposite. They are on a 5-game win streak right now. They've won 7 of their last 9 games. And Paige Beckers is fueling that win streak, averaging 23.6 points per game, shooting 52% from the field in that time.
14: They have gone from being like a draft lottery team in 2 years to being like a legitimate contender.
2: They're in fourth place right
14: now. They're in fourth place. They're very close to the top of the Western Conference. They're 16-8 on a five. This is their longest win streak since 2023.
2: Oh my God.
14: That's wild.
2: Yeah. They literally got the first overall pick this year.
14: Yeah. That's right.
2: Yeah.
14: I mean, yeah, this is the power of Paige Beckers.
2: The power of Paige Beckers.
14: And AZ Fudd.
2: Yeah, AZ Fudd's having a great year
14: so
2: far.
14: Which also maybe is the power of Paige Beckers. Who's to say?
2: Who's to say? We also have to talk about the Golden State Valkyries are on an 8-game win streak.
14: That's a lot.
2: Exactly. That was my reaction at the time of this recording, because they do play on, I believe it's Thursday night, and we're recording this before that game, but they are currently on an 8-game win streak. They're 8-2 in their last 10, and they are second in the league.
14: Wow. Once again, 2 years out of expansion?
2: Yeah, this is their second year.
14: And they really surprised us last year. I didn't think they had a great start to the season this year, but I was wrong. No, I wasn't wrong. They didn't have a great start to the season.
2: No. Yeah. Them making the playoffs, literal history.
14: Yeah.
2: But also very surprising. Mm-hmm. And even this win streak and them being in second place is also extremely surprising.
14: Yeah.
2: When you look at, respect to Gabby Williams, she's an amazing player. She's their top scorer, and she's averaging 15 points per game.
14: This is the thing about – this is very Minnesota Lynx-esque.
2: Mm, yes, scoring by committee.
14: Yes,
2: yeah.
14: Exactly. You play as a team, and maybe not – you know, you have big names, but not like a superstar that comes in and just takes over all of the scoring. That's what they've got.
2: Yeah.
14: Scoring by committee is exactly it. And the Lynx in first. So, yeah. Maybe that is the way you should be playing basketball.
2: Maybe. That and the power of friendship.
14: There it is. If I was a coach.
2: That's what I would write on.
14: Everybody was friends.
2: Yeah.
14: Actually, that would actually be my tactic.
2: That's a great tactic. You need your team to bond.
14: Yeah. I'm only going to hire friends. And then if anyone has beef, you're out.
2: I'm
14: sending you to the Fever.
2: I was gonna say it's like a Love Island, but I don't know Love Island. So is that like what reality show is that akin to?
14: I guess Love Island.
2: I don't know reality TV.
14: I do.
2: I'm looking at you.
14: I know Love Island.
2: Okay.
14: And Summer House.
2: Do people get
14: it's
2: voted
14: not
2: off?
14: Like Summer House. They should. In Summer House?
2: In either one.
14: In Love Island, yes.
2: Okay.
14: In Summer House, no, but they should.
2: Okay.
14: And I, trust me, would have voted people out a long time ago.
2: Well,
14: but anyway.
2: That's for our other podcast. Speaking of Minnesota, they are first in the league, and Olivia Miles just running away with that Rookie of the Year trophy so far. 19.3 points per game, 4.7 rebounds, 5.7 assists. She's leading all rookies in points and assists. and she was the fastest player in WNBA history to hit 400 points and 100 rebounds. She did it in 22 games.
14: And 100 assists.
2: Yeah.
14: She's that good. Named to the WNBA All-Star roster. WNBA All-Star game is coming up soon. Or weekend, I guess. But yeah, she is her.
2: She is her.
14: Who we thought she was going to be. And like when we talked about first overall pick, who was going to be taken, I think it seemed like a no-brainer that it would be AZ Fudd. And then you thought about it a little bit harder and it was like, actually, Olivia Miles very well could have taken that first overall place.
2: Mm-hmm.
14: And I feel like this is a justification or validation for all of the people who said it should have been her. No disrespect to AZ Fudd. She's
2: playing
14: very well, but Olivia Miles is her.
2: Yeah.
14: Like she's playing so well.
2: It helps that she's also on a team that is very good.
14: Yeah.
2: And I'm not saying that's why she's putting up these numbers. She's putting up these numbers because she's a fantastic player and she has great support around her.
14: Mm-hmm.
2: AZ Fudd, I think at the time, I still stand by at the time, you could have made either of those selections and it would have been the right call.
14: For sure.
2: It's just one of those draft years where there wasn't a Paige Bueckers or a Caitlin Clark, right? And I think where Olivia Miles, you can make a case that Olivia Miles is part of the reason that Minnesota's in first. They're also not unfamiliar with first place, or at least the top of the league, right? But they are missing Nafisa Collier.
14: Mm-hmm.
2: So I think she's played a huge role there. And then I do think with AZ Fudd, she's got great support around her too with Paige Bueckers. She's also like a huge part of why that team went from being a lottery team to fourth
14: on
2: in the league right now.
14: Exactly.
2: These are two players who are both benefiting from and driving their teams, I think. And it's a lot of fun to watch.
14: It is a lot of fun to watch. Now, all that said, Olivia Miles is a little bit hurt.
2: Yeah.
14: We don't have an update just yet, but she's had a couple of issues recently. So she had a right calf strain / some cramping issues a couple of weeks ago. She missed games after July 3rd, underwent some imaging, and don't really know what happened after that. But then she rolled her ankle against the Sparks on July 15th. She left the game, walked on her own, so it doesn't seem to be, like, broken or anything. There is no firm update on how she's doing right now.
2: Yeah. Mm-hmm. So, hopefully nothing too serious.
14: Hopefully. That would suck.
2: That would really suck. We just talked about her for wax poetic about her and then she gets injured.
14: Like as you're on your way to your first All-Star weekend, first season, first All-Star and a very legitimate contender for Rookie of the Year. Yeah.
2: Well, your team's in first. Like,
14: oh my God.
2: You're going to make the playoffs and potentially go on a run.
14: Yeah.
2: Like, imagine she wins the championship in her rookie year. That's so cool.
14: That'd be so cool. Yeah. Hopefully she is all right.
2: Hopefully. We have to talk about some not so great off the court stuff in the WNBA, which seems like a trend recently. not so great, but then I think there was somewhat of I don't want to say happy ending, but there was justice in this story. So, Chelsea Gray of the Las Vegas Aces posted a screenshot of a racial slur that I'm not going to say a fan, but someone who watched the game sent to her after the loss to, you guessed it, the Indiana Fever.
14: Mm.
2: Fans connected this person to the Hilton Garden vacations and the person no longer works there. And I think that's justice.
14: I think so too. I think, what was said to her was disgusting, was despicable, and no one should be using that language. And so it is bad that is what caused this. But this is obviously, like, not a very good person who should not be working for Hilton Grand Vacations.
2: No, you don't want your company associated with that.
14: God, no.
2: Like, this is called consequences of your actions, my friend.
14: And maybe the WNBA can take a lesson from this.
2: Interesting.
14: Look how this other company treated someone who was not a good face of their company, and there was retribution for that.
2: Yep.
14: Yeah.
2: And look how the Aces responded, right? Chelsea Gray deserves a lot of credit. Shouldn't fall to her, but unfortunately did. She deserves a lot of credit for screenshotting it and sharing it in the first place. The Aces released a pretty, like, solid statement where they stood behind her. They condemned this kind of language and racism towards their players, and they stood by Hilton Grand Vacations for making the decision they did. Look how easy it is to openly condemn racism and make it clear that you are doing so.
14: You can just do it.
2: You can just say it.
14: Yeah.
2: Becky Hammon had a quote afterwards where like it's very simple. It just racism is bad. Why is that so hard for some people to say?
14: Like it should be that clear. Because that is so powerful. Like the shorter the messaging, the more impactful it's going to be. You don't have to give us all of this flowery language and all of this, like, you know, all people are beautiful and we see all sides and any of that. Not that they have, but like,
2: yeah,
14: you
2: it's always like we condemn hate in all forms. Okay, duh, but what kind of hate is being directed at players right now tied to you, Caitlin Clark, that is racism? Say it.
14: And she still has not.
2: I don't think she is, to my knowledge, she has still not actually used the term racism. She's skirted around it and said something along the lines of condemning hate in all forms and not standing behind that. Which, duh.
14: Yeah.
2: But like, again.
14: That's the bare minimum.
2: Your fans are being openly racist towards your teammates and your opponents and your colleagues, and you have yet to actually call it out. It should not be this hard.
14: It should not be this hard. And, yeah, I don't know. I just, I'm trying to, rein it in.
2: Yeah, I know. I'm sorry. I feel like we end up here every week.
14: Every week.
2: Until she is more open about it, we're going to continue doing it.
14: That's exactly it. Like, what is taking her so long?
2: Cause there's ample opportunity.
14: She's just waiting for it to just pass over, to just like everyone forget about this. But as long as things like this are happening, as long as Alyssa Thomas is getting, you know, these awful threats online and, you know, all of the other stuff that goes on in this league, then it's going to keep happening. And this isn't just going to blow over.
2: No. And until she speaks out, she's going to continue being used as a pawn by right-wing conservative lawmakers. All right. Still to come.
14: Against them, you're with them.
2: There you go.
14: Is that too much?
2: Well, there's something about like when you say nothing, you side with the oppressor
14: there
2: or something like that. There are smarter people who have said it way better than me, but that's the gist of it.
14: Sounds like a Nelson Mandela quote.
2: Maya Angelou via Oprah.
14: All my favorite quotes are Maya Angelou via Oprah.
2: All right, still to come on She's Got Game, we're going to check in with the Northern Super League, and we're going to take a look down south as Sam Kerr made her return to the NWSL. 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
2: I am Michaela. She is Vanessa. And as we mentioned in the first segment, we are recording this on location at TD Place as the Ottawa Rapid gets set to take on the Halifax Tides. At the time of recording, of course, is before the game. But we thought we'd do a little check-in on the Northern Super League because, one, they're growing by a team and getting a Winnipeg team.
14: Do we want to start with that?
2: Let's start with that.
14: Let's start with that because, yes, it was announced this week that Winnipeg will join the league in 2027. This will be the seventh club and the first expansion franchise for the NSL. Now, I will say I got a little too excited, but then also like mad, but then also, oh no, I don't have to be mad, just still excited because...
2: What a roller coaster of emotions.
14: Because Desi Scott, former Ottawa Rapid,
2: had
14: a little teaser on her Instagram. She had, you know, when they put the date and it's like the whatever day it was, the 13th, 14th of July. And I was like, oh my God, is she announcing that she's coming back?
2: Oh my God.
14: So then I got really excited.
2: Oh no.
14: And then it was about Winnipeg. And then I thought, is she coming back to Winnipeg? I completely disregarded the fact that Winnipeg is getting a team. And I thought, how dare she?
2: You're like, they already have a team and she's coming back to it. How dare she?
14: Then I calmed down for a second. I realized she's not coming back. But she is very much involved. She is a co-founder of this new Winnipeg team. And she's going to serve as the vice president of community and player experience. She will not be playing. But then I talked myself through it. And I said, if she does come back and plays for Winnipeg, I won't be mad about it.
2: Yeah.
14: Because she is a Winnipeg girl.
2: Yes.
14: Yes. We were very, very grateful that she came here for the first season, for Ottawa's first season. It was so great to watch her. And to play in her last club season was so fun to watch. So I would not mind if she came back. I don't think she's going to.
2: I want her to, though.
14: I want her to.
2: Listen, if we've learned anything from the last couple of years, it's that retirements mean nothing in sports. You retire? No, you didn't.
14: No.
2: She can come back anytime. You can retire from international play, but not professional play or vice versa. Getting very hard to track who has done that and who hasn't.
14: Especially in soccer. Oh my God, impossible.
2: It is so tough to track and there's a lot of back and forth and there's a lot of people who retire and then come back. So if she did, you know what? Good for her. And what a way to drum up excitement for the team. So even if she comes back for like a game, I would allow it.
14: That would be fun.
2: Comes back for a game, retires as a Winnipeg, whatever the Winnipeg team ends up being.
14: Plays against Ottawa.
2: Oh, that'd be so perfect. Come
14: for
2: on.
14: One game.
2: This needs to happen.
14: I wouldn't even be mad.
2: Yeah,
14: that would
2: actually be
14: a lot of fun. Yeah.
2: This is all part two of the NSL eventually expanding to 8 teams by 2028. So
14: thank
2: Winnipeg.
14: God.
2: Yes. Cause the uneven number of teams is not good for us. Winnipeg will join in 2027 and hopefully the league will have 8 teams by 2028. Mm-hmm. They did just receive a $30 million investment from Apex, an international sports investment firm. So that's a good sign.
14: That is massive. I think this timing makes sense that it has come out after this. There's also been increases in attendance and in revenue numbers, very strong attendance and revenue numbers this season.
2: Mm-hmm.
14: This is perfect timing.
2: Yeah.
14: I think this is such a good, what's the word? Like a vote of confidence for this league that it's already time to expand. Hopefully we're not as devastated by it. I won't put words in your mouth. I won't be as devastated by it as I was with the PWHL expansion.
2: Maybe they can learn some lessons.
14: All the other teams just decided to steal all our players, which is fine, which is whatever.
2: Mm-hmm.
14: Mm-hmm.
2: That's great.
14: Yeah.
2: We love that. Let's check on the standings, shall we?
14: Let's do that.
2: Because, don't look now, but the Ottawa Rapid are in first place in the NSL.
14: They're quite good.
2: By 4 points, mm-hmm. they're 8-2-1, and they have won 4 of their last 5 games. They are also, unbeaten for their last 6.
14: Mm-hmm.
2: They're 5-1 in with a draw.
14: A reminder, we are recording this, first of all, at TD Place before a game.
2: Before a game. So that could change.
14: So that could change. but they currently, at the time of this recording, before this game starts, have a league best 25 points, a league best 26 goals scored, and a best goal differential at plus 13. So this team has gone from like a playoff team who just, you know, couldn't quite get there in the end to like a legitimate championship favorite at this point. I don't want to jinx anything, but they have shown incredible consistency over the course of the season so far. I think they have a lot to be proud of.
2: Absolutely. No, they're like, and they're actually one of their strongest attributes is their offense,
14: mm-hmm.
2: right? They have no problem scoring goals, which is amazing. And you're right, last year it was a lot of inconsistency.
14: Mm-hmm.
2: They did make the playoffs, but barely, mm-hmm. and you know they didn't win a playoff game, and it really didn't shock anybody. And this year they are by far and away so far the best team in the league, which is amazing to see.
14: It is, yes. Now hot on their tails, the Montreal Roses. Also championship contenders. They're currently sitting in second, 21 points, only 11 goals conceded. Arguably the best defensive team in this league, and I hate to say it, but defense does win championships.
2: It does.
14: Yeah.
2: Yeah. There's a reason they called Desi Scott the Destroyer.
14: Yeah.
2: She made a reputation.
14: Exactly.
2: Yeah. Only 11 goals allowed versus like you look towards the bottom of the standings with Calgary and Vancouver sitting there. Vancouver has allowed 29 goals.
14: What happened to Vancouver?
2: Speaking of like opposite of last season, the defending champions, Vancouver Rise, are currently sitting in fifth place, mm-hmm. second last. They have allowed 29 goals, the most in the league.
14: Yeah. Goal differential minus 12. Maybe this also goes back to consistency. They don't have any. They're wildly
2: inconsistency. Not here.
14: Yeah. And unfortunately for them, sitting outside of a playoff position. I don't know how that happens from one year to another. But again, this is a very new league.
2: Yes.
14: And it is hard to say, to do like a season to season comparison when you're halfway through the second season.
2: Yeah.
14: Like, you know.
2: And
14: second? Are we in the third season?
2: We are in the second season.
14: We're in the second season.
2: Yeah.
14: Yeah.
2: Oh, it's
14: God.
2: Maybe.
14: I just,
2: that.
14: Wow.
2: I will always doubt myself. So if you said this is the fourth season, I'd be like, oh my God, is it? I'm interested to see what happens with Toronto. They're currently sitting in third, 4-3-3. So like a solid but kind of mediocre season so far.
14: Mm-hmm.
2: But they did just get Sabrina D'Angelo and Shalina Zdorsky.
14: That's right.
2: So do those two very popular and very good international players come in and make a difference right away. So we'll see.
14: We will see. But this was a team that was like unstoppable last year. They were so good. Also very good defensive team. We're in the middle of the season.
2: There's still so much soccer to play.
14: So much soccer to play.
2: We're smack dab in the middle
14: Remember
2: of summer.
14: Remember the Aces last year? Halfway through the season.
2: Oh, yes.
14: I'm going to WNBA right now. Halfway through the season. They lost. So embarrassing. I will never forget this. And I forget everything. They lost so embarrassingly that they had like a team meeting and said, yo, we can't do this again. And then they didn't.
2: They didn't lose again until like the third round of the playoffs and they won the championship.
14: Yeah.
2: That is, you know what I love? I love a good spiteful win.
14: Yes.
2: That is like, and I know that it was kind of like a self-reflection loss, mm-hmm. but you know spite played a role.
14: Oh yeah.
2: It's Asia Wilson and Becky Hammon. Spite played a role.
14: Spite 100% played a role.
2: I think all teams are a little fueled and all athletes are a little fueled by spite. You mm-hmm. see it all the time when like the best team in the league manufactures adversity by saying no.
14: Yes.
2: Everyone doubted us. But I do love a spiteful win.
14: I love a spiteful win, but like give me an actual reason.
2: Yeah, no, like a real adversity, real yeah. spite. That's what this was.
14: And they were, yeah, I don't
2: it
14: know
2: was
14: why
2: like
14: we're
2: spiteful against themselves. Like
14: we're revisiting news from last summer, but like
2: no,
14: it was
2: fun
14: sick.
2: Though.
14: It was so fun.
2: They yeah. also, it's worth noting the Aces, and I know, real quick back to the WNBA before we return to soccer, but the Aces lost embarrassingly to the Fever about a week ago, and I thought, oh, are we
14: oh,
2: going to see this
14: here
2: again?
14: We go again.
2: We're approaching the middle of summer, so it's about time for an Aces streak.
14: Oh, man. While we go back to soccer, I do want to just point out, no one can, I'm sure, hear it, but it is country night right now, and there's some yeehawing going on in this field right now, and I distract very easily, and all
2: oh,
14: I can
2: no.
14: watch are these great dancers.
2: Yeah.
14: Yeah. I should have brought my cowboy hat.
2: We could be line dancing. That's the only thing I remember from elementary school.
14: Oh, I can salsa.
2: That's, you know what? That checks out with
14: merengue?
2: With both of us.
14: Yeah. Oh man, there's also, one of those bulls. Cow? What is this? What's that thing called?
2: Mechanical bull.
14: Mechanical bull.
2: Yeah.
14: So we're gonna
2: Don't
14: do
2: put
14: that
2: me on the spot. Okay, back
14: Anyways,
2: to the, back
14: sorry.
2: To soccer. NWSL.
14: Yes, let's talk about that.
2: Sam Kerr made her official return
14: Sam
2: to the Sam Kerr made her official return to the NWSL, joining Gotham, this week. She came back in the 64th minute of the team's 1-0 win over Washington at Citi Field in front of a crowd of just over 42,000 people.
14: Good for her.
2: I love it.
14: I think last week we were trying to figure out when she was going to come back because it was like a secret.
2: Yeah, no one said.
14: Yeah. And then she just was back.
2: She was just back and like I don't recall and maybe I'm wrong, but I don't recall seeing anything about this ahead of time.
14: No.
2: It was just I checked the highlights the next day and I thought it was AI. For a second I was like, am I getting duped? Is this AI? And no, it was real. Sam Kerr's back.
14: She is back.
2: I'm so excited.
14: Yeah.
2: Like lifelong Gotham fan
14: Obviously.
2: That I am. She looks really good in a Gotham jersey, I gotta say. And it was like a different Gotham jersey that I'm not used to seeing. It was like their alternate. I think any league is better with Sam Kerr in it.
14: Absolutely.
2: And I think, as much as it was hard to see her leave the WSL, I do think this was like a move that was made for her, like, her personal life, mm-hmm. like return, you know, coming closer to Chrissy's family and all that. It was probably hard to be that far away from both of their families.
14: Oh my God. Yeah.
2: So she comes back to a league that she absolutely dominated. Like she's the all time leading goal scorer and she played for like four seasons, guys.
14: And a long time ago.
2: A long time
14: yeah.
2: ago. And so it's almost like she stepped away for a bit, joined the WSL. Let the NWSL grow.
14: Mm-hmm.
2: Like the NWSL is a lot bigger now than when it was last time she was here.
14: Yeah.
2: And so she comes back at a perfect time
14: yeah.
2: where she gets to capitalize on that and continue to help them grow because she is one of the biggest mm-hmm. players in the league.
14: Exactly.
2: In the world.
14: And continue to be a star.
2: Yeah.
14: In soccer. Yeah. If I was a lifelong Gotham FC fan like yourself, I'd be just like, I would be throwing all of my money at this team to get all the merch. Like it's so exciting that she has come back. Gotham currently sitting in fourth place, with 24 points again at the time of this recording. And seemingly playing pretty well, but I can only imagine what is going to happen now that she's here.
2: Yeah.
14: Like do you think she's going to dominate again?
2: Not to the same extent that she did last time.
14: Fair.
2: I think the league was in a much different place. I think mm-hmm. she's also a lot older than she mm-hmm. was then. Like, I'm not saying she's necessarily, like, past her prime or anything, but she is older quite than she was when she came back here. I would argue she was in the absolute peak of her career mm-hmm. when she came the first time, and the league was just not as competitive as it is now.
14: Yeah.
2: So I don't think she's going to dominate. I absolutely think she's going to make a difference on this team, mm-hmm. an already pretty stacked team.
14: Yeah.
2: That's doing well. Like, they're in a playoff spot,
14: yeah,
2: right?
14: Yeah, exactly.
2: They're the defending champions.
14: That's true.
2: I always forget that.
14: Yeah.
2: But they're the defending champs.
14: They are, yeah. So
2: San Diego Wave sitting in first, though.
14: They are looking real good. I don't know exactly what happened to them, but, yeah, they are, I think, like, maybe a bit of a surprise because they weren't really in the preseason conversations about, you know, who's going to win it all or at least top the league. But Washington was up there, Kansas City, Gotham, Portland, Orlando, all teams that are up there. But the Wave have, I don't know, come out of nowhere and are a very, very legitimate contender for this now.
2: Yeah, that's... Listen, I know we have our issues, and she's not there anymore, but, like, I always think of Jill Ellis when I think of the Wave. So, not great, but she's not there anymore.
14: I always think of Alex Morgan.
2: Oh, that's better.
14: Yeah.
2: I also think of Kaylin Sheridan.
14: Oh,
2: which is a lot better.
14: Kaylin Sheridan's much better.
2: But I, like, this is nothing to do with soccer at all, but I just love their color scheme.
14: Same.
2: Like, they have...
14: I really do, too. They didn't shy away from pink.
2: I
14: love that.
2: And it's so Southern California.
14: Yeah.
2: Like, it's so perfect to their region and their identity, and I just think that, like, when I look at their jerseys and I look at their color scheme, I think Southern California.
14: Yeah.
2: I think
14: it's so true. Yeah.
2: It's perfect. Absolutely perfect.
14: Wave, the name's good. Love it. Love it all.
2: Love it all.
14: Love it all.
2: All right, still to come. On She's Got Game, we're going to tell you what you should be watching this week. You're listening to She's Got Game on the TSN Radio Network.
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14: I am Vanessa. She is Michaela. And before we tell you what you should be watching this weekend, we do have to give a little update on Wimbledon. Wimbledon officially over. That's 3 out of 4 Grand Slams out of the way. Just the U.S. Open to look forward to now, unfortunately. Very exciting. We got to see a brand new women's singles winner.
2: Okay.
14: Which does happen pretty often in women's play, and I do love that a lot. Mm-hmm. But Linda Noskova, who is a Czech player, played against Karolina Muchova, also a Czech player. So it was an all-Czech final, and won her first one in 3 sets. So that was very exciting to watch.
2: When will either of them join the Ottawa Charge?
14: It's only a matter of time.
2: Is my question. Carla McLeod is scouting them. Like, how well can they skate?
14: She is watching, don't worry. And then I also want to talk about Gabriella Dabrowski, Canadian, Ottawa girl, actually. Mm. Unfortunately, did not get that elusive Wimbledon title. She's been fighting really hard for it. She has a doubles, because she plays doubles, obviously. She has a doubles U.S. Open and then a mixed doubles Australian Open and French Open, but she cannot get that Wimbledon win. But I don't know if you remember, but we talked about her going through cancer treatment. This was she announced it at the end of last year, I think. And so in the end of it all, you know, after their loss, her and was it Stefani, I think, was her Luisa Stefani is her partner right now. When they lost, they go and they receive like the finalist trophy or whatever. Kate Middleton and her had some very sweet words to say to each other, both obviously cancer survivors. They both went through they were both diagnosed and went through treatment in 2024. It was very nice to see that.
2: That's amazing.
14: Yeah, really great. So hopefully next year. I really love watching her play. And
2: how do you not get behind that?
14: Right?
2: Like, that's, yeah.
14: Yeah.
2: That's genuine athlete adversity.
14: Yes. Yes.
2: That's like, there you go.
14: Yeah.
2: Right there. And like, I don't want to chalk it up to just a great story, but that's like, mm-hmm. that's like the human experience mm-hmm. just personified,
14: exactly.
2: right?
14: Exactly.
2: It's unreal.
14: Yeah. Also, I said Kate Middleton, didn't I? Is she princess something? Anyways, who cares?
2: I doubt the royal family is listening to this.
0: You would be, they're so very powerful.
2: We gotta be careful.
14: Okay, let's move on. Michaela, what are you going to be watching this weekend?
2: I'm going to be watching basketball. Surprise to absolutely nobody. I'm going to be watching the Washington Mystics take on the Golden State Valkyries on Saturday at 8:30 p.m. Bit of a late one for me, but it's Saturday, so I can justify saying it.
14: Okay.
2: But these are kind of like the clash of two very fast-moving trains right now. The Mystics have won 5 of their last 6. They're 7-3 in their last 10 games. And Golden State, like we talked about earlier, at the time of this recording, are on an 8-game win streak. Two very hot teams right now. So one of them is going to walk away with a loss, maybe an ending of a streak, and the other one is just going to get hotter.

0: driving in the car with you.
1: That's a good call. I will be set. Don't you worry. The Sanchez family is having a watch party. But listen, if Spain wins, then it'll be the best day of my life since the women's team won the last World Cup. And if they lose, then it actually doesn't even matter because the real World Cup, the women's World Cup is less than 1 year away. We are literally less than 1 year away. June 24th.
0: Oh.
1: It all begins of next year. It's going
0: to
1: be in Brazil.
0: We're going to Brazil.
1: Okay. Now that all of this men's stuff can get out of the way, we can focus on the real prize.
0: It's nice that they capitalize on the excitement for the Women's World Cup next year by, more people are getting exposed to the men's game.
1: Exactly. Let them have their time. That's so nice. So that does it for today's show. Thank you so much for listening. 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We are at Not a Math Show on Instagram. Thank you so much to Marco, our producer, for making us sound so good. Vamos a España. Que viva España. Our quote of the week this week comes from Paige Beckers. This is her talking about the importance of equal opportunity for black coaches in the WNBA.
2: For equal opportunity and no discrimination based on what you look like, who you like, and anything of that nature. 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So I understand how amazing they are and how they should get the same equal opportunity, as a white woman, as a white man, to be an important piece of this league. And it was built on a lot of black women, this league was. So it's definitely right for them to get the same equal opportunity as everybody else.
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6: 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Whether they should have done it or not, they managed to get those done. They'll look back and maybe feel that they could have won the group if things had gone differently, maybe against Switzerland, and they'll learn lessons from things that went wrong. 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

0: Cascade, Oklahoma City Spark, Utah Talents, and the Texas Volts, each stacked with a lineup worthy of the spotlight. 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
1: Hey, it's Evan Cohen. 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
1: I'm Nick DeLuca. Open Championship moving day at Royal Birkdale. Crowded top of the leaderboard. Ryan Fox on a run this morning, shooting an 8-under 62 to get to 8-under for the tournament. His DraftKings odds to win the Claret Jug moving from 75,000 to 1,500 over the course of 18 holes. Third player to shoot 62 this week, seventh all-time in major history. Currently holding a one-shot lead, Siwoo Kim, 2-under through 7 to get to 7-under. Sam Burns, 7-under for the tournament as well, 2-under through 6. Cameron Young, 1-under through 5 to get to 7-under. Jackson Suber, 1-under through 4 to get to 7-under as well. Lucas Herbert, who began the day as the leader, 1-over through 4, falling back to 7-under par. World Cup final coming tomorrow. Spain-Argentina in New Jersey. ESPN's Mark Ogden looking for Lamine Yamal to elevate his game.
2: I don't really think he's come to the party yet. I mean, I think this isn't a tournament for the big stars. You know, Messi's been fantastic. Erling Haaland, Harry Kane, Kylian Mbappe. All the superstars have turned up. Yamal hasn't quite done it yet, but listen, he's got a World Cup final on Sunday. If he scores 2 goals and Spain win, then he's the star of the show. So he might leave it really late, but obviously the star of the show is on the other side, is Lionel Messi. But Yamal has had a quiet tournament, but I wouldn't just rule him out just yet.
1: Ogden on game night. Argentina looking for a second straight World Cup title tomorrow.
3: Hey, it's Evan Cohen. 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
2: The baseball All-Star game is behind us. The World Cup final is coming tomorrow. We still don't know where LeBron James is going to play his record-setting 24th NBA season. 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Emmett, I will check in with you here again just after noon Eastern time. Right. Do you have any update from Shams? Do you have any info about LeBron, who appeared the last couple days at Fanatics Fest, but we still don't know where he's playing next year?
3: Nothing.
2: You're still on Cleveland. You think Cleveland, because we're in Cleveland, you think that's the answer?
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2: Okay. Yep. You sound confident.
3: Yep.
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3: Yeah, I've definitely listened to, I love Craig Kilborn, big Kilborn fan. 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
2: 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I loved the Berman episode, maybe the most. Mm-hmm. Dan Patrick was great.
3: Yeah,
2: but SportsCenter has launched a lot of incredible careers. The Keith Olbermann episode, I don't know whether they can legally do it. 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But that might be the most listened to one. 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Disney Plus, the Rich Eisen Show YouTube channel, which is where I like to watch these because they have some clips and stuff that are also a part of it. 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
2: All right, Emmett, it's time for us to go check in with a very famous ESPN.com writer and author.
3: Yes.
2: He is a Hammer and Emmett gambling expert, and he is a doctor. He has a doctorate, I believe, from the University of Georgia, Emmett, in bad takeology. I think it's an honorary doctorate, though, because he...
3: Oh, he's earned it.
2: Oh, he's earned it. Oh, okay.
3: Yeah, he's earned it.
2: Mark Zeno joins us now. Zeno, where are you this morning? You're at boot camp or something? Explain your location, please.
5: I am at my military training weekend, which happens to be on the lovely island of Puerto Rico.
3: Oh, nice. Wait,
2: so are you training, or do you run the training, or are you not at liberty, as this is confidential information, to say?
5: Am I allowed to use the abbreviation MFIC? Because that's me.
3: Okay, hold on. So you're in Delta Force? Is that what you're telling me?
5: No. I'm the guy in MFIC.
2: He's the guy bleeper in charge.
3: Right.
2: The way that I would put that.
3: Okay, got you. All right.
2: Are you allowed to bet on and watch games for third place in the World Cup while you are the MFIC?
5: I mean, you know, did that bison chuck that old man 80 feet in the air? Yeah, of course.
3: Hey, when you're the guy in charge, you get to do whatever you want, huh?
5: Just within reason, but yeah.
3: Yeah. Do you have a play for the third place game? I'm sure you got a take on the third place game.
5: Yeah. Listen, I think it's an over game. I'm not going to try to overthink this thing here because motivations are scarce, right? Like, but these are two theoretical rivals, right? Like, it's England and France. Like, you know, there is a sense that one doesn't want to lose to the other. And I just think overall, I think they're both going to play with this sort of bleep it mentality. Like, hey, we're just going to go play and we're going to be all offense and we're just going to continue to try to score. And, you know, I don't think that there is a world where, we look at, you know, three goals not being like both teams to score in over 2.5 feels like as chalky as a bet as it is, it feels like what comes in. England and France both get one, then somebody gets another, and the thing ends 2-1. It's not even more than that. I expect both of these teams to play very loose on offense and be as aggressive as possible. And because what happens if you lose a third place trophy? Nothing. you know, you end up in fourth place. That's it. So,
2: right.
5: I just don't expect a stellar defensive effort on either side.
2: All right. What about the final tomorrow? Spain's given up one goal, Zen, in the entire tournament. So I'm thinking maybe under should be the play here, although they are going up against Argentina. How do you see it?
5: Well, look, I mean, we've been saying for 2 weeks now since we got into the quarterfinals, right, that, oh, well, Argentina's eventually going to get got, right? Eventually it's just, you know, they're getting, their style of play is going to catch up to them and they're not going to win. At this point, why would you still be saying that? They've flat out proven over and over again that, guess what, they're good enough to beat anybody. So I think that you're sort of foolish to believe that Argentina can't win this game. Of course they can win this game. Now, I would look at it from a game script perspective, okay? Clearly, Argentina's been much better in the second half of these matches than the first. And yes, Spain is the better club. I don't think there's any doubting that. But I'm going to approach this similar to what I did with England versus Argentina and kind of live with a push if I have to, whereas I'll take Spain in the first half here and lay the half goal. You can actually take it at take it as a pick'em for more juice, but lay the half goal with Spain in the first half. If Argentina scores an early goal here, Spain will be on their heels for the rest of the match trying to play catch up. And Spain loves to control the pace. They control the ball. It doesn't benefit Spain to let Argentina hang around the same way England did, right? You don't want to let them stay in this match longer because Argentina has proven they're better in 95 minutes than everybody else to this point. So it benefits Spain to push the pace, try to score early. And again, Argentina has done most of their work in the second half of games. Along with Spain only allowing one goal, I think their defense comes out sharp early. They get the early goal. Let's take Spain in the first half here.
3: All right. I love that. Mark, earlier in the show, we talked about narratives for MVPs in the NFL. Which player do you think has the best narrative to win the MVP heading into the NFL season?
5: Well, look, I mean, you can't deny the guy who puts the star in his helmet. If he has a big year, he's going to be in the MVP conversation. I think Dallas wins the NFC East and goes to the playoffs. So his biggest bugaboo is staying healthy, right? Like, Dak has got to play a full 17 games. And if he does, I think him and the offense are enough to overcome a defense that's going to be better than what it was last year, right? It won't be great, but it should still be better. So I think Dak is in that conversation. But the one guy I have my eye on is, and I can't believe I'm going to say it because I've kind of, you know, really wrote him off as a high-level quarterback. But he's made a resurgence in year one with Liam Cohen, and that's Trevor Lawrence. You know, like, Trevor had the unfortunate problem of being drafted number one overall and then spending a year with Urban Meyer in the NFL. So that sort of really, you know, tore him down a little bit. He had a good 8-game stretch one year where they made the playoffs, and that was about it. But he's been pretty average along the way. Well, I think it's a huge step year for Trevor Lawrence. I think Jacksonville wins the AFC South. I think this is the year they finally get a playoff win, even though that won't factor into the MVP race. But Trevor's going to insert himself, you know, into the top four, top three of the MVP conversation this year would be my guess. And that's a tough nut to crack, given you have Allen, best quarterback in the NFL, James Steele, Burrow, Jackson, Mahomes. Like, it's hard to get into the top four because those guys are there. But I really think this is the year he takes a huge step. I am a huge fan of Liam Cohen. I think he's an excellent coach. And for my money, he's probably the best coach in that division by a wide margin. And he's going to have that team in the, I think, 10 or 11, 12 win range. I think the Colts are a great bet to go over the win total. They're a great bet to win the AFC South. And Trevor Lawrence should be in the MVP conversation.
2: Zeno, am I allowed to insult your takes while you're training the future people who are defending our country? Or is that a bad look?
3: I don't feel comfortable.
5: They're free game for everybody. Even my soldiers insult my takes.
2: Okay.
0: Worst ticket of the week.
2: Hang on. Someone's got to.
3: Right.
2: Folks, they are protecting our freedom, and they have terrible sports takes. So let's go live to a base in Puerto Rico where Mark Zeno is about to launch one of the worst ones you've ever seen in your entire life.
5: I mean, I got to tell you, okay, I have found somebody who's worse than the person who stands up early on the plane as soon as it lands. And you know who it is?
3: Who's that?
5: It's the guy on the other side of the luggage screening with his head looking down the lane waiting for his luggage to come out. Like, do you ever see that person? Look for this person in the airport the next time you go there. The guy who can't wait for his luggage to get 6 inches beyond where you can physically grab it. Like, there's a line of people standing right there. Dude, back up. Like, I get it. You're in a rush to get somewhere. But, like, you know, you're not making the luggage come out any faster. And no one's running to grab your bag. Just wait for it to get out. Get out of the way. But, like, I stared at this guy in the airport. He literally kept putting his head, like, leaning forward to look inside the luggage machine to see when his was coming out next. You must be more annoying than the person who wants to get off the plane.
2: No, I am this guy because I'm usually traveling with my kids, and I want to get those bags and get the heck out of security as quickly as possible. I have one that just wet his diaper. I have another one that's lost in between where you go through and where you come out. And I'm the one who's looking in there waiting to grab my backpack. So I'd like to apologize in advance to everybody when I travel, but that is totally me.
3: I think the worst time to wait. Not me.
5: It doesn't come out any faster if you keep looking down there. It's a water pot of water that doesn't boil.
2: It doesn't. Zen, it does, because when they see, first of all, when they see me in Cleveland, they know me, as you know. And when I'm looking down there, they see that it's me, and they're like, all right, we better push that hammer bag through, and then we get it done, and then we get moving, and we're in the line for Cinnabon before you even know it. Zeno, appreciate the time, as always. Good luck training America's future. Thank you.
5: Love you guys. LeBron will be in Philly. See ya.
3: Worst take of the week nominee.
0: Worst take of the week nominee.
3: Yeah, get out of here.
2: He's going to be like, man, I've always been a huge fan of Joel Embiid's work, and I really want to play with him. Dying my whole career to get on the court with that guy. Emmett, he did like the over today, which I agree
3: I like
2: with him.
3: That. Yeah,
2: and then
3: I
2: he
3: like
2: also
3: that.
2: Has Spain in the first half to get on the board against Argentina. I might put those two things together on DraftKings, the official sports book of ESPN. That is Mark Zeno. He is a world famous author and also a doctor of bad takeology. All right. As everybody knows, of course, even if you don't listen to this show, you know that Emmett is one of our top golf analysts here at
3: That's
2: ESPN.
3: Right. Yeah.
2: It's, it's Matty the Caddy. It's, Scott Van Pelt.
3: Mm-hmm.
2: It's Andy North. And Curtis Strange, and then it's you.
3: That's right.
2: So we've got to talk Open Championship drama with Bryson DeChambeau with Emmett on Hammer and Emmett next.
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3: 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Royal Birkdale, of course, where you played.
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5: 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Environment Canada meteorologists are tracking a severe thunderstorm that is possibly producing a tornado. Damaging winds, large hail, and locally intense rainfall are also possible. Take cover immediately if threatening weather approaches. 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
3: Shot on the fifth hole. Emmett, one of the things that always amazes me about golf rules, and look, I play golf, so I get it.
6: Right.
3: But some of these rules come from the 18th century, Emmett, when nobody thought that you'd be looking at six different video angles of whether a guy stepped on a blade of grass
6: right.
3: that he shouldn't have stepped on to try to make it easier for him to swing his club. It's pretty wild to me that this action resulted in a two-stroke penalty, Emmett, hours after the action actually occurred.
6: Yeah, I mean, it's crazy for sure. It's wild. I'm glad he's out there playing. Because there, it looks as though he said when they told him about this that he said, well, I'm not going to play tomorrow. And I would have hated that, right? Look, everybody gets bad calls.
3: Yeah, you don't take your ball and go home.
6: Right.
3: What are you, in fourth grade? Like, come on.
6: So the fact that he's on the ninth right now and about to tee off, I'm glad he's out there. Look, it's a bad call. You know, but it happens in sports. It happens. Ask, Caitlin Clark. Ask LeBron James. You know, ask any, DB out there that gets called for pass interference. You're gonna have a bad call once in a while, and it's unfortunate. But, you know, listen, if he loses the open by two strokes, you got every right to be mad. But, if not, then it's just part of the game.
3: You know, Emmett, you gotta be mentally tough. Like, imagine being assessed this penalty and still winning. I mean, that's the best way to send the message back to the RNA about their decision.
6: Right.
3: The other thing here, Emmett, that Bryson's gotta realize is that when you play a course like this, okay, and you know it's links golf, you know, not a lot of trees, a lot of high grass, okay? You've gotta know when you go in there, I at least have to make it look like I am being incredibly careful not to disturb the integrity of the course.
6: Right.
3: Whether I actually do or not isn't what matters. What matters is how I make it look, because nobody's gonna flag it if I look like I'm being really careful. The intention, Emmett, mm-hmm. for the haughty golf people at the RNA is the most important thing. The reason why I think he got called for this as much as anything else is he was just a little reckless as he was stomping around his ball and made it kind of look like, wait a second, is he trying to stomp down some of that grass?
6: Yeah.
3: Right, to make it so he doesn't hit any of the strands of grass in his backswing. That's when I watched the replay. What I noticed more than anything else is it just looked like he wasn't being very intentional about the way that he was approaching that. It's the Open Championship. When you get in the rough there, you just have to be careful. And if you look like you're being careful, nobody is going to do anything to you.
6: Yeah, I also think it's impossible to walk through that high of a rough and not step on the grass, right? And not push the grass down. Like, if you need to walk over to your ball, especially if it's, and that rough is like high too.
3: Right.
6: Like,
3: right.
6: You probably aren't even gonna see where your ball is.
3: But Emmett, if you do step on something and then you bring the grass back up, everybody's gonna be like, oh, what a true gentleman of the game of golf. You see what I'm saying? Like, it's all about perception. The other thing with this rule that I think is ridiculous, I'm curious how you read it.
6: Mm-hmm.
3: Emmett, I think in golf, if they're 99% sure that you did everything fine, but there's 1% of concern that you did something illicit, the nature of the gentleman's game is that you assess the penalty. Mm. Whereas in every other sport, if it's probably not a foul,
6: right,
3: most of the time they don't call a foul. They only call one when they think they see one. It felt, in this case, defending Bryson here a little bit, it did feel to me like they thought if there's any chance that this improved his lie in any way, then we've got to go with a two-stroke penalty. And I'm not sure that's particularly fair. I think either he did or he didn't. Not that he maybe, I could see a way that this could have maybe helped him.
6: So I don't necessarily disagree with you, but like, if I'm playing a basketball game and I accidentally foul somebody, it's still a foul.
3: Correct.
6: You know,
3: intent here doesn't matter at all. Like, if he definitely stomped on the grass around his ball, he should be thrown out of the tournament for that.
6: Mm-hmm.
3: Like, that's not called committing a two-stroke penalty. That's called cheating.
6: It's like beyond a reasonable doubt. Like, if you look at a guy and you see, like, oh, there was definitely some funny business there, then you assess the penalty. If it could be it either way, then I play on, so to speak. I do, like I said, I don't disagree with you on that one.
3: Yeah, I mean, shouldn't there also be a certain amount of time, not until you sign your card, but if you're taking hours to review something and then you finally come down with your judgment, I don't know, in the NBA they go to replay, what do they have, a minute to make
6: most,
3: a decision?
6: Yeah.
3: Apparently they were looking at this while he was playing 9, Emmett, while he was playing 10, and then while he was playing 16, and then while he was playing 17. In fact, we've seen some of these assessed after people call in that are watching on TV. They're calling fouls from their television set at home. To me, at a certain point, it either is a penalty or it's not. Somebody needs to make the decision within a reasonable amount of time so that Bryson knows, do I have to try to play this hole a little bit more aggressively because I'm two shots worse than I think I am? You see what I'm saying? Like, it affects the approach of the way he looks at going after the next hole.
6: Yeah, I do have to say, watching at home and calling the RNA to report a foul is a level.
4: The following is a message from the Canadian National Public Alerting System.
5: At 12:25 p.m. Eastern Daylight Time Saturday, Environment Canada has issued a marine tornado warning for Lower Great Lakes. Extra care and attention should be exercised in the following marine areas. Lake Ontario. Environment Canada meteorologists are tracking a severe thunderstorm that is possibly producing a tornado. Damaging winds, large hail and locally intense rainfall are also possible. Tornadoes are often wrapped in rain and may not be visible. Take cover immediately if threatening weather approaches.
4: That was a message from the Canadian National Public Alerting System. Now, back to our regular programming.
2: You're going to have to replace him if you trade him.
7: Yeah.
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7: 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But like, Morgan Riley, like, again, there's people in the fan base that just want to see a fresh defense with no Morgan Riley. And I get that. You know, I get that. But Morgan Riley the last 2 years has been miscast on this blue line. Like, you're asking a guy to be a number one defenseman who doesn't have that in him anymore. If you could just find the proper role for Morgan Riley, he could still be a very serviceable defenseman.
2: Yeah, I think right now, Riley's a reasonably important part of the Maple Leafs defense, and you hope in a new system, in a new role, he'll be able to acquit himself a lot better.
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31: 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Coming up Monday, we'll react to the World Cup final, plus LeBron watch 2026 continues. Will this finally be the week where we know where LeBron will play? 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

0: Ipe Mizuhara was Shohei Ohtani's interpreter, but he was so much more than that. The way they were a team, closer than brothers, until it all went horribly wrong. From 30 for 30 podcasts, the betrayal of Shohei Ohtani tells the story of a relationship that detonated into one of sports' biggest scandals. 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I'm Aaron Goldhammer. He is Emmett Goldenhammer, an amateur on ESPN Radio and the ESPN app. Emmett, he has been joining us throughout the course of the World Cup, and he is nice enough to join us one final time as we get ready for the third-place game today. The World Cup final is set for tomorrow. Casey Keller joins us, ESPN soccer analyst. And for those that don't know, there was a time where Casey was one of the best goalies in the entire world. So, Casey, I want to start by asking this. You know, we know how good Argentina has been in the final 10 minutes of regular time in this tournament. If you are the goalie of Spain and you have a 1-0 lead and here comes Argentina in the last 10 minutes, what is going through your mind to try to prevent the inevitable?
1: Well, thanks again, guys, for having me on. But I think when you're in that situation, you're, as a goalkeeper throughout kind of the match, I think you're always kind of just having one eye on the clock, and you're always just kind of like, well, there's 10 minutes and I haven't made a mistake, and there's 20 minutes and I haven't made a mistake. And so you're getting down to that final push, and you're just like, okay, let's do my job. Don't try to do something to be the hero. Just do what you need to do to help your team win. And if you happen to be the hero, great, but don't chase it, because funny enough, I mean, Unai Simon has had a great tournament, the goalkeeper for Spain, but in a couple matches at the end of the match, he's put himself in some very precarious situations trying to do exactly what you just said against other opponents, just saying, hey, look, I want to take this game over. But it, unfortunately, as a goalkeeper, it's always about reacting. It's so difficult to be proactive, and if you get yourself in that mindset where you start chasing things, you find yourself in a lot of bad positions.
2: So for people that don't know, I'm a huge Tottenham Hotspur fan. Casey is a former keeper for Spurs. So while everybody's talking about Yamal and Messi, I want to know, who do you think has a bigger game, Pedro Porro or Christian Romero?
1: Well, I mean, I think both of them have contributed great in this tournament, which is great, obviously, for Spain and Argentina. But I think in all of the, anytime you get yourself into a final, you get yourself into a big match, you need your stars to rise. There's no question about that. You need your big boys to come through. And then if you get one of your defenders maybe sneaking up at the back post on a set piece or something like that, then brilliant. But first and foremost, they need to do their job. The defenders just need to defend well. If you can chip in with something else, brilliant. But there's so much talent on that pitch. It really is going to be, I think, about those, the players we all know, and which ones are able to show up on the biggest occasion to get their team over that final hurdle.
0: Casey Keller, ESPN soccer analyst with us. Casey, how much does Argentina's experience in 2022 matter in this game?
1: I think it matters a little bit. I think it also matters kind of the way they came back against England, and it kind of gave them that belief that no matter how much we're up against it, how much we don't have the ball, because I think most of us fully expect Spain to completely control possession, and even if they go a goal down, they have that belief that they know that they can come back. Obviously, Messi's a year older, or 4 years older, but continues to be the person that can show up when they need him the most. Now, in the last match, it was with assists as opposed to goals, but still, you needed him to kind of, again, when they needed it, to kind of take things over. Spain, on the other hand, how's the emotional of beating the tournament favorite? Where are they at with France when they beat France? I was at the match, I'll be honest, it was comfortable in the end. It was surprising. I mean, I know that the crowd in Jerry World was very, probably two-thirds rooting for Spain, and France never, the French fans never had an opportunity to really get into the match because Spain dominated so much with the ball. and really never allowed France any opportunity to really build any kind of momentum. And I think that's really what Spain needs to do against Argentina, is really frustrate them so much that maybe that belief disappears a little bit. But anybody that's ever played against Argentina, played against Argentinian teams, you know, one of the phrases is used, they pretty much play with a knife in their sock, and at any time they're going to reach down and pull it out. And they have a ruthless level of competitive nature that is just, you just can't truly fathom it until you've come up against it. So, yeah, I think this is one of those matches where experience will help, that ruthlessness will help Argentina, because they're going up against a Spanish side that is better than they are.
2: Casey, which group will have a bigger impact on the final? Will it be Argentina's attack or Spain's midfield?
1: I think Spain's midfield, because, I mean, I saw firsthand what they did to France. And that midfield, France couldn't put any pressure on them, because every time they tried to put that initial pressure, the technical quality of that Spanish midfield found a way out of it. And so then they had to retreat, get themselves into a defensive posture, which wasn't comfortable for France. Now, Argentina has a better, I think, defensive posture than France does, so I think they'll be able to absorb maybe some of that that initial pressure that Spain can put on you. But I think what Argentina is going to have to do with their attack is, I think they're going to have to be very efficient. I don't think they're going to have 12, 14 chances against Spain to get a goal or two. I think they're going to get four or five decent chances, and they're going to have to score one or two if they're going to win. And it might be something special from distance. And also, I think what we've seen with Spain is, yes, the midfield's been brilliant, but in the final third, they haven't been as clinical as they need to be. Well, I guess let's take that back. They've been as clinical as they needed to be. They haven't been as clinical as they could have been. And we would have seen, I think, better distances in score lines if they had, where if Spain gets on top of you, Lamine Yamal has a great game. Oyarzabal's had a fantastic tournament. If he still pops up here and there, yeah, look out, Argentina.
0: Casey, you going to be in the building tomorrow?
1: Nope. I'm back home, and my travel schedule for ESPN has come to an end.
0: Well, listen, if you want to come out, Emma and I are talking about maybe spending $42,000 a seat to go and sit like in row three.
2: Yeah.
0: So if you want to throw down, you know, a couple of bucks, you could join us and we can have a nice time.
1: I'll just have my jet come pick you up on the way.
2: Perfect. And then we'll
1: go to the game.
0: Perfect. We'll text you. Casey Keller has been so great to us during this tournament. Thank you for your insight and your patience. Emmett knows the game much better than me, but I've learned a lot from listening to you and become a fan. So appreciate the time, Casey, very, very much.
1: Thanks, guys.
0: That's Casey Keller, ESPN Soccer Insider, as we have the third place match set for today between France and England. So we do get to see. I mean, you think Mbappe will play today, right, Emmett? Just cannot play as much?
2: Yeah. Yeah, I'm randomly on Twitter seeing, like, highlights of soccer matches, and I'm like, are these old? They have to be, because there's only the third place game going on today, unless I'm missing some. Please tell me there's not a fifth place game.
0: No.
2: You know, please tell me there's not one of those.
0: Emmett, the 11th place game is going on right now, as the United States decided they want another shot at Belgium to see whether they can pull it off. Emmett, there's only one opportunity for us to announce the worst take of the week. And that is coming next. Hammer and Emmett is on ESPN Radio.
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26: Sean's had his own problems throughout the league, but he's still a great quarterback. You see him dominate. He's got that vet presence of someone that's done this for a good little bit. And you got Shador, who, you know, that dude's confidence is unparalleled. The way he goes out there, the way he throws that, you know, at the moment, you might be like, what? And then he dots him. He connects him. You can't even say too much about it. These are two great quarterbacks. I'm honestly excited to see how it goes further in the preseason. But so far, I've just seen two elite quarterbacks battling it out.
27: Yeah, listen, I don't think it's a bad take, because what else was he supposed to say?
0: Hey, what do you think of the quarterback position? I don't know. I just came from Matt Stafford.
8: Yeah, right.
0: He's not going to say that. So, to me, this isn't that bad of a take because he's in a tough spot.
1: He doesn't have to call them both elite quarterbacks, though, Emmett. I'm excited to see them compete against each other. I have a lot of faith in our new coach, Todd Monken, and whoever wins, I think, is going to do a really nice job. You don't have to call them elite quarterbacks.
0: Tomato, tomato, right?
1: I mean, I guess they are elite quarterbacks when you compare them to the average American.
0: There you go.
1: That's true.
0: Yeah, there you go.
1: Emmett, up next, what do you got?
0: Yeah, let's hear from Adam Thielen, former NFL wide receiver, was on Unsportsmanlike and talked about J.J. McCarthy.
2: Is J.J. McCarthy an NFL quarterback in your mind?
5: Oh, 100%. No question about it. Big reason why I went back to Minnesota was because I got to spend some time with him in the off seasons and see his competitiveness and see those tangibles that you can't coach. He has them.
1: Emmett, I think this is like Jared Verse, right? What did you expect Adam Thielen to rip on his former teammate?
0: Like, oh my God, that guy sucks, right? Yeah. Uh-huh. Right. No. Now listen, he's technically right. J.J. McCarthy is an NFL quarterback, but there are levels to this for sure. So Adam Thielen took the high road. We'll see. J.J. McCarthy, you think he beats out my guy that plays Call of Duty, Kyler Murray.
1: No, I don't think so. But
0: me either.
1: If you're very technical about Evan Cohen's question, yes, J.J. McCarthy is an NFL quarterback. He's under contract right now.
0: So worst take of the week is actually the question.
1: Yeah,
0: sorry,
1: might
0: Evan.
1: Be. Might
0: yeah,
1: be.
0: Sorry,
1: might
0: Evan. Not
1: I understood
0: question.
1: The intent of the question. It's the worst take of the week. I'm Aaron Goldhammer. He's Emmett Golden. All right, our guy, Chris Brockman. He's one of the Rich Eisen Show, of course. Rich Eisen Show's on ESPN Radio. He had a pretty wild take about LeBron that was so bad LeBron himself even responded. Take a listen.
9: Goes to Miami. Enjoy the play-in tournament.
17: So you don't believe they're going to be in the play-in tournament if LeBron James is on it?
24: With Giannis.
27: LeBron is going to be a non-factor this season. I think everyone needs to, like, ready themselves.
24: How is...
0: He'll be a non-factor this season. Did you see him win a playoff series on his own this year?
1: Right. There's a big difference between I want LeBron on my team for $50 million a year and I want LeBron on my team for $4 million a year.
0: Right. Listen, the Nance family is royalty in Cleveland, so this is not a shot. But if you could get LeBron James for the same price as Pete Nance, you do it. And it's a win. Like, you take it no matter what.
1: Well, that's why I thought Henry Abbott's tweet was so ridiculous. This is nominated for worst take. He's at True Hoop on social media. He said LeBron, best player of all time, but signing a 41-year-old who has averaged 60 games over the last 8 seasons quite likely reduces your odds of winning a title. I don't care how many regular season games he plays. I care about whether he's available for the biggest games in the playoffs. And again, signing him means the veteran minimum. What, you want some guy that's never going to get off the bench and going to be in street clothes, or you want LeBron? Get the heck out of here.
0: Like, Henry, come on, man. You can't be new here. There hasn't been a team LeBron has played on since maybe his third year in the league where the regular season mattered. It's only about the playoffs. Only about it.
1: All right, Mike Tyson, Emmett, set this up. What happened during the ESPYs with Iron Mike?
0: Yeah, so we love Mike. Mike was reading a name, and he did not realize he was talking about a man.
28: And the ESPY award goes to, check this out, Shohei Ohtani.
29: Shohei could not be here tonight. He sends his gratitude and appreciation to ESPN and everyone who voted for him.
28: Shohei's a guy.
0: Shohei's a guy. He thought Shohei was a woman's name, which is very interesting. That's one of the reasons we love Mike Tyson.
1: I want more of Mike Tyson's baseball takes.
0: Yes, facts. We need him. Look, maybe we have two hammering in the correspondence, because I don't want to get rid of Buster, but we need a little Mike Tyson talking baseball. On
1: if Buster's ever not available, James Steele, our producer, book Mike Tyson to talk baseball.
30: Yeah, I'll see if he's available for sure.
0: Yeah.
1: Please do. Pat McAfee doesn't get nominated for this very often. The Golden Boy for ESPN, some might call him. Great job, College Game Day. Of course, the Pat McAfee Show. But this week, he did get nominated because of the wardrobe choice when he went to Travis and Taylor's wedding at MSG. Take a listen.
3: Nobody will really believe this. My tux?
0: Yeah.
3: Amazon.
0: Yeah. Okay. No!
1: No! Oh,
0: yeah. I believe it.
1: Day, week it before good,
3: 6 days got was in.
1: You don't go to the royal wedding of the century in a tux that you got delivered from the same place that brought you toilet paper the day before.
0: No, this is actually genius because, look, we're not in Pat's pockets, but it's widely reported the amount of money that he makes. So when no one's ever going to question your tux. You pull up, everybody's going to be like, oh, that's got to be Armani or it has to be some. No, it's Amazon. You know, so it's perfect.
4: But didn't he also admit that he didn't really have any information until really late because he was scared of the link in the text message? So did he have time to get, like, an Armani suit? Maybe he only had time for Amazon.
1: Doesn't Pat go to multiple events a year at this point that require a tuxedo?
4: I think he wears tuxes.
6: That's true.
4: So.
6: He just wears cutoffs and shorts now.
0: Yeah.
1: Well,
0: yeah.
1: Then he should show up at the Travis Taylor wedding in cutoffs and shorts. It's what everybody's expecting from Pat McAfee anyway.
0: Hold on. Do you wear a tux to a wedding that you're not in?
4: If it's black tie.
1: Yeah.
0: I guess so, because I've worn a suit to weddings that I haven't been in, but always a tux if I'm in the wedding.
1: Mm. I just think if you're Pat at this point in his development and career, which he is on top of the game, if you're calling Jeff Bezos for a tuxedo, okay, calling Jeff Bezos for some laundry detergent is fine. Calling him for a tuxedo, you might want to borrow one of his tuxedos, but you don't call him to deliver you one.
6: You order a tuxedo t-shirt from Amazon.
0: Right.
6: Yeah.
1: There you go. Emmett, yeah. Le'Veon Bell, pretty wild this week. Set this up.
0: Yeah, listen, Le'Veon Bell, former Pittsburgh Steeler, I expect him to have a high opinion of Ben Roethlisberger, but this might have been a little much.
7: In the last 20 years, Ben Roethlisberger is, top three quarterback. In the last 30 years, he's top three.
1: Okay, you go back 30 years.

0: least debate and argue. You can't debate or argue top three.
1: I think he probably sneaks into the top 10, maybe at 10 or 9. Right.
2: Well, we have time for one more. Paul Skeens, okay. Pirates pitcher, was on the Sources Tell Jeff Passan podcast listing off some great Americans.
3: We had a conversation in our clubhouse. Name your three greatest Americans. Got some great answers. George Washington, Ben Franklin, guys like that. And then you got Nathan, like Nathan's Hot Dogs. Nobody really knows his last name, but Nathan. He's a great American. Joey Chestnut, Arnold Schwarzenegger.
4: American?
3: He was the governor of California.
4: True. Who said Nathan?
3: I don't know. Once you go through the normal George Washington, Abe Lincoln, JFK, go down the list, then you start to rattle off some different ones. Nathan is a great American.
0: How is Martin Luther King not even mentioned? He mentioned 15 people, and not one of them was Martin Luther King. Come on, Paul.
2: Evan, here's what's wrong with the Pirates as an organization. They brought up a guy who didn't even invent the hot dog. He's just known for purveying some hot dogs. They didn't talk about the leader of the civil rights movement once.
0: Right.
1: And
0: right.
1: No, I mean, he does have a point. No one really knows what his last name is, so.
0: No, that's right. I'm sorry. Paul, worst take of the week. You left MLK out.
2: Nathan's Day is in February. I mean, you
0: know. Part of Black History Month.
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3: Be sped up, if he's going to be slowed down, if he's even going to let you smell it, if he's going to let you get around it. And that was evident against France. The best team in this tournament was France until Rodri showed up in that game and goes, here's the ball, you won't see it, did what he wanted, and dictated play.
4: And there is World Cup action today with a third-place match taking place in Miami between England and France. We have a marquee baseball matchup tonight in the Bronx with two signature teams going at it. The Yankees facing the Dodgers. And on ESPN Radio on the app with coverage starting at 7:30 p.m. Eastern. Dodgers are Major League best, 62-36. They sent 4-6 Emmett Sheehan to the mound. The Yankees counter with 3-7 lefty Ryan Weathers. New York currently 2.5 games back of Tampa Bay, the first in the AL East.
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0: It's another busy weekend around the world of sports, and this is Game Day. Game Day.
1: It is Game Day here on ESPN Radio, and we have an allegedly big soccer game being played today. We will get to that. I'm Andy Gresh with Gabby Lucevero.
2: Nailed it.
1: $20, I'll screw up your name at least twice by the end of the show.
2: I'm going to be honest. I was just really nervous when you started that sentence that said allegedly big soccer, and I thought you were about to say fan, and I thought you were about to set the tone for me so wrong, because I'm a soccer fan now.
1: Yeah, I am not a natural watcher of what I have admittedly said to Jonathan Kraft's face, the owner of the New England Revolution. I call it his communist football team. And normally I am not down with the communist football, but I gotta say, Messi has intrigued me. He's been the superstar that's kind of hooked me in as somebody who is just a casual, but we have a third place match today, Gabby, between France and England. And I have one question for you. This will be the toughest question. You're new to the ESPN empire, but here's the toughest question you will have to answer. Why? Why do we have a third place game today?
2: Why do we have a third place game? Because it is the structure of soccer. So here's my thing. This has been the why are we doing this? We don't need consolation prizes. I agree. Competitors are competitors. I think it works in this space. I think it works the same way we have bronze medals in the Olympics. That's why, because you ultimately, I don't think that everyone deserves a trophy. I don't think that second place needs a trophy, but I do think when you're going to have a global event like this, it makes sense. So there's been a lot of talk about that comparison to the NFL. Should we have a third place? No, because that's not a global event. We don't have people traveling from all over the world for this. That is here in America. I like a third place game, and I know I am the outlier in that.
1: Do you think people from England are flying to, what is it, Atlanta today to see the third place game?
2: I think they were already here. I think it is a, no, do I think people bought tickets to come out here from elsewhere? Do I think people got on a plane for it? No.
1: And that's the, like, for me, it's the, okay, because the one thing that I do is follow the money. All right. So it's evident. Hey, it's extra inventory for Fox and FIFA to get some money out of. It's another game to be able to put on TV, yada, yada, yada. Do you know that the pool of money for the winner of the third place game, I do believe it is $29 million.
2: That's worth playing a game for.
1: Or right around there. Nah, do you know what the losers get? $27 million. So, again, like, if there, and there's what, 20 guys on a roster, and maybe you're gonna juice the equipment people or coaches or something like that, but you're hovering around, let's say, about $1 million a person or player, depending on how you wanna look at it and kinda break it all down. So I'm trying to figure out, what's the why? What's the reason for England and or France to go out and try to win this game today other than $2 million and a bunch of bronze medals?
2: So I think the reason that it works is because of the structure of this, because it is the single tournament. There is no regular season.
1: Oh, wait a minute. You mean we're in the elimination rounds and two teams that were eliminated in a single elimination tournament are going to play each other?
2: Yes, I do mean that, because there are three spots on a podium.
1: That's pretty good. There are three spots on the podium, but we can't put the coaches in there. I'm Andy Gresh with Gabby Lucevero here on Game Day on ESPN Radio and the ESPN app. Tommy Smith, I love this guy, of Grumpy Pundits on Sirius XM, joined Marty and McGee, and here are his thoughts on the third place game.
3: There's only one thing. There's one thing at stake today, which could be, it could be a little bit of a, you know, I mean, the Golden Boot is a very valuable award. Messi and, you know, a couple of players, Harry Kane, they're tied basically in goals scored. So you could get, you know, you could get France today allowing somebody to score four or five goals, or England scoring four or five goals, to deny Messi of getting the Golden Boot. I mean, that to me is the only thing that's at stake here. I mean, it's a... That's what I think of the third place match.
1: There we go.
2: Eloquent.
1: Tommy Smith, he's the best. But, you know, I didn't think of the whole Golden Boot thing, like if somebody goes off or, you know, a goalie pulls a hamstring and the next thing you know, you got some ham and egger in there between the pipes and he's letting them in left and right. But yeah, this is, and look, I understand it and I get it that it's part of FIFA and it's the way they've done things, but it's very hard for me to think that Harry Kane is sitting like, you know, in a hotel ballroom somewhere right now, you know, getting some sketty, some spaghetti or some sort of carbs, right? Or that he's like sitting in a locker room, you know, looking around and saying, hey, mate, yeah, win this thing. You know what I mean? And it's like, I just like, I can't envision these teams getting all jacked up for what we're about to see in a couple of hours.
2: So I would argue that because at the end of the day, this is the structure that they've grown up with, that they've built with, right? So there is some of that weight. And I actually think that the money in this doesn't even matter as the incentive as much. Listen, am I turning away $1 million? Heck no. But I don't even think that the money is the incentive because it's ingrained in what it is. So, and part of this, and I'm thinking like, why am I so resistant to this as someone who's definitely a, not everybody gets a trophy. There is a winner, all this stuff. And I think on a whole, we're so resistant to it because the sports we watch, usually our core four have a champion at the end of the year.
1: Yep.
2: And you go, that's it. We don't care about second place. No one, we don't care about third place. We definitely don't care about that. But on the flip side, I came up watching a lot of Olympic sports, a lot of that where you do have a 1-2-3 finisher. So third place matters not as much, but it still is kind of the complete picture. So I think that's why it doesn't bug me too much. And I do like the Golden Boot implications of it because it does kind of come in here and you can play upset a little bit.
1: Yeah. And you know, the Golden Boot thing is, it's kind of new to me. I thought it was like the MVP, not just somebody who scored, you know, a whole bunch of goals or something like that. But in this instance, especially if Argentina ends up closing out, you know, Messi would have been the Golden Boot winner if it were the MVP because of the way the guys played. Anyway, Alejandra Moreno, ESPN soccer analyst, joined SportsCenter and, jumping to the championship match, he talked about the key for Messi and Argentina to beat the very defensive Spain.
4: If indeed Argentina are going to have an opportunity against Spain, they're going to have to regain possession of the ball, something that France were not able to do in the semifinals at any point. They're going to have to challenge that possession. And when they regain that possession, their first pass has to be forward because Spain tends to play with a high defensive line. There is space in behind. You got to exploit that space in behind. Turn them around. Force them to defense. Force them into mistakes. Maybe make Spain uncomfortable, which they were not against France. Now, this is all theoretical.
1: Mm-hmm.
4: France were not able to do it.
1: Yep.
4: What would suggest that Argentina are going to be able to do it? I do not know, because according to my bracket, it's not going to happen. Spain is going to win this thing.
1: I mean, Spain is proving the defense can win you a championship. And I know that I'm only 51, but I'm going to, you know, clap at the modern fan because, oh, it's all about offense. It's all about offense. Who wants to see defense? You know who wants to see defense? People who want to see their team win championships.
2: 100%.
1: You know, the people that, if you're a New York Knicks fan, that was a part of the reason you won. The alleged greatest offensive mind football's ever created scored 3 points in a Super Bowl against Bill Belichick, for crying out loud. And they won that game 13-3 with Tom Bleepin' Brady, right? So defense does matter. And Gabby, the one thing that I do love about a possible Spain upset is the thoughts that go counter to everybody who wants to go streak naked through the quad over offense.
2: Don't get me wrong. Like, soccer is the ultimate. First off, anyone who's watching the World Cup and saying they want offense. Do you even like soccer in the first place? You can have a 0-0 tie at the end of this. 0-0 tie. So first off, I don't know, you're in the wrong sport if that's what you're cheering for. Because I do think, I mean, so much of it is a chess match and so much of it is defense. And so that's what's been so fun about watching Spain play, is that you see the way they can dismantle such an offensively powerful team like mm-hmm. France. And so, yeah, I love that. I think that Argentina is absolutely up against it. So even though they're the favorites, I love what Spain is going to be able to come in here and do, and has proven they can do, just giving up one goal this entire time.
1: And, you know, the Messi factor is the draw for a casual like me. I don't really care who wins the game. I couldn't care less. It doesn't affect me. I have no rooting interest whatsoever. I'm not betting on either one of these games. But for me, tomorrow, I'm turning it on to watch Messi. I mean, it's become the, you know, almost like a Caitlin Clark factor in the WNBA. Hey, I might not watch the WNBA, but if Caitlin Clark's on, I might put it on and at least have it on in the background, or maybe sit down and watch if she gets hot. Like shooting from three, I'm talking about, because everybody loves the long ball. And we've seen that in this tournament as well. You know, big, big kicks from deep and they go in. People, you know, go nuts and kind of lose their mind. So we have I almost said a consolation game, because that's what it's technically called, the third place game.
2: We got a bronze medal match.
1: Yeah. I had people yell at me for this. The third place game today at 5 o'clock in the World Cup, and then the championship tomorrow between Spain and Argentina. 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The chat with Linda Cohn is awesome. You got to go check that out if you're a fan of SportsCenter from back in the day, or having worked with both of them. And she's just the best. Anyway, coming awesome. Up. Coming up next, is the NBA as wide open as we've ever seen it before? It's game day on ESPN Radio.
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0: And in the East, the Knicks won. But I don't know how many NBA fans really believe in them. They do in New York, no question. So when you look at the East, we're waiting to see where LeBron's going to go. That could affect the Eastern Conference. The West is as competitive as ever. It is game day on ESPN Radio. I am Gresh with Gabby Lucevero. And Gabby, is the NBA as wide open as it seems? Because we had some good teams in the West who did not make it to the Western Conference Finals. And everybody is waiting to see where LeBron lands, and his impact on the court will be different in different locales. So how do you see the NBA right now?
1: I think that the answer of, so yes, it is more wide open than we've seen in certain recent history. And the main case for that is the way that we can plug and play LeBron James in so many different spots in both the East and the West, and how, yes, he is, of course, he is LeBron James. He's going to change the game wherever he is. But right now, just the fact that we can plug and play him in so many different spots, and that reshapes a conference. So that right there is, yes, so much more wide open anywhere, because, yeah, aside from OKC in the West, anybody, it's anybody else's game. And LeBron can change that and move that up and down based on where,
0: you know,
1: he decides
0: to go. It's interesting because we had heard that Denver and Minnesota were two of the teams that were in it for LeBron. We never heard anything about San Antonio. And if we're talking about minimum let's just be straight on this, okay? LeBron James will be the greatest minimum salary player that the NBA will ever see. And now that LeBron has kind of given up that leverage to be like, all right, I'll play for $1.295 relative to what he was playing for, I'm surprised that more teams aren't trying to make a pitch, or that more teams aren't trying to get in line, because while I would be a little uncomfortable of LeBron's personality going into San Antonio, my God, you put somebody like that who understands how to win and can teach that group a little something, you would think that it would be a natural fit. But, you know, we seem to hear Cleveland, Miami, and Philadelphia a lot. Gabby, are you surprised there aren't more teams lining up for LeBron at what is a paltry $3.9 million in salary?
1: I think a good comp is, if we're willing to talk about him in Miami, then why aren't we willing to talk about him in San Antonio, right? So if you're looking, saying, well, they may not need him, right? They may not need him. They've got Wemby. They've also got the cash where they could take him, right? But yeah, I don't know why we're not talking about, dream big, guys. Like, think about what that would look like. You get to have Wemby playing with LeBron, learning from him for 1 year. That's incredible.
0: Well, do you think that it might be a situation in San Antonio? And this is what I've kind of, like, deductive reasoning sort of tells me. Wemby is the leader of that room. And if you bring in LeBron, because he's Braun, he will be a de facto leader in that room because everybody will pay respect to him. And I wonder if it's one of these deals in San Antonio where we don't want anybody bigger than Wemby. We want Wemby to kind of grow into this role. And would LeBron James come here and, yes, I think he would teach healthy habits on the floor, but what about the impact off the floor? And does San Antonio want to assume that risk?
1: Absolutely, because at the end of the day, you're managing egos. And as much as we would love to say egos don't play a factor in any sport, they certainly do in the NBA. And you're managing egos. And even if Wemby is the most gracious person out there, and the upside of him getting to be on the court with LeBron learning from him, the downside is that's a year where he's not necessarily developing as a leader.
0: Mm-hmm.
1: And so it's a short-sighted move. Is, I think that there's a huge upside, but there is more of a downside. And I think that is why we're seeing fewer teams do that. You want to talk, I mean, Celtics were in the mix for this for a while, right? Talking about that. Do we want to see what that looks like with Jason Tatum and LeBron? Sure. Would it be stellar to have them on the floor together? Absolutely. But we're managing egos too. There is as much an emotional side to this as there is the physical side to it.
0: Yeah. And I'm glad you mentioned Boston, only from this standpoint, Gabby. when we hear that, like, the Miami fan base, come on now, they're as flighty as can be. Half of those fancy Dans that were there left when LeBron did in 2014, right?
1: Right.
0: So that fan base is very different. In Philly, they probably hate LeBron. In Boston, they hate LeBron. But if Bron decides to go there for $3.9 million and try to help them win a championship, fans will at least pipe down. And I think that's something to, like, cause I've heard some of the narrative of being like, well, LeBron doesn't want to go to a city that's going to be too tough. Let me tell you, if LeBron goes to Cleveland, they're going to have higher expectations for him than any other city in the NBA, and it won't even be close because he is the prodigal son. He is the savior. He is going to get a statue there someday. And while there'll be pressure to win in Philadelphia and there'll be pressure to win in Miami, in Cleveland, what LeBron means to that city, it almost means more off the floor to have him there than it is on the floor. And I think, Gabby, for Bron, it would have been, all right, I'm going back home. That's an easy decision. The fact that we've waited this long, I don't think it's Cleveland, because Cleveland would have been the easy call. So you could have made it 2 weeks ago.
1: Yeah, well, so this whole he doesn't want to go somewhere where it's going to be hard, throw that out the window. We're talking about one of the greatest NBA players of all time. You are not going to sit there and say he's going to shy away from anything that's hard. So I think there is that piece. I don't know that I'm not counting out Cleveland yet. We can get deeper into where we think
0: really?
1: That is. No, because I think part of this is why the heck not create a little suspense? We've got a whole association hanging on your every word. He's got a flair for the dramatic. Get him a reality show.
0: I would be really disappointed if we waited this long and he just went back home.
1: Do you know how hard it is to buy a house nowadays? He's just trying to secure.
0: Yeah, you know what? He's trying to get some secure financing is what it is to be able to. Well, I know that there was like his daughter is of a certain age, so he's being sensitive to that. And look, I think if we just apply the human element, right? If LeBron is going to uproot his family from Miami to LA and he says to his wife, hey, listen, mama, we got to go. I got $250 million waiting in California. And you go, $250 million, my guy? You're like, okay. You know, oh, hey, we're going to move to Philly and I'm going to make $3.9 million, right? Now, compared to what he's used to making, for most people, they would say, oh, my God, this is unbelievable. And then, yeah, and then you look at LeBron and you'd be like, okay, I don't know if I could sell. You know, yeah, it's a different kind of sell to the family, let's say. It is game day on ESPN Radio. Which team in the NBA needs Bron most?
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5: 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They'll look back and maybe feel that they could have won the group if things had gone differently, maybe against Switzerland, and they'll learn lessons from things that went wrong. 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
17: I'm John Ryder. It's the fourth and final golf major of the year, and it's moving day at the Open, round three. And Lucas Herbert of New Zealand is through 11 and has the lead at 9 under, one ahead of Ryan Fox, who's in the clubhouse after shooting an impressive 62. Sam Burns and Jackson Suber are also one shot and back of the lead. Scottie Scheffler and Bryson DeChambeau are both at 5 under. It's a highly anticipated World Cup final match tomorrow in the Meadowlands, with Argentina looking to win back-to-back World Cup titles and face Spain. And Tommy Smith of the Grumpy Pundits podcast on SiriusXM says that Spain does not fear Argentina.
18: They have nothing to be scared of. I mean, 2010, I was in South Africa, they won the World Cup back then. Okay, they've gone through a few years where, okay, they didn't win any World Cups, but they certainly always have had a good team. You watch their style here, guys. It's almost like they tie the ball to their boot when they go out. You just can't take it off them. And they are a very, very tough team to beat.
17: Tommy Smith on Marty and McGee. The third place match is later today in Miami between France and England. Got a great baseball matchup tonight in the Bronx with the Yankees taking on the Dodgers. 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Dodgers are Major League best, 62-36. New York currently 2.5 games back of Tampa Bay for the top spot in the AL East. Rays face the surprising hottest team in baseball right now. Later today at Fenway, the Red Sox, who have won season high 11 straight. One game right now, game one of a doubleheader. Pirates lead the Guardians 2-0 in the second.
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21: LeBron James wants to be in a competing environment. He wants to play meaningful basketball.
22: The team he chooses, I don't know yet. We're not worried about nobody's opinions or anything like that. He's going to make the best decision for himself. We'll see what happens.
23: This is one of the more fascinating NBA free agencies we've ever seen, because LeBron's asking price is so low and his impact could be so high, which enables so many different teams to give themselves a chance.
0: The sounds of LeBron. And folks, once that pesky Messi is out of the way after Monday, right? So Messi and Argentina play Sunday. Monday will probably be Messi Mania. Tuesday, we're back to, oh, it's slow in July, and then we'll get a LeBron decision here forthcoming, at least I would think. I'm Andy Gresh with Gabby Lucevero here on Game Day on ESPN Radio. Well, which team in the NBA needs LeBron the most? And Gabby, just quickly before we start this conversation, we've mentioned that we've heard Cleveland, we've heard Miami, we've heard Philadelphia. Do you think there's a dark horse or a team that hasn't been talked about that might be a real factor in this thing? And I only ask because I think the point made by Brian Windhorst is a really good one. If it's only $3.9 million, why isn't everybody in line for LeBron?
1: Right. So picture this. Like, come along with me a little. Paint a little picture.
0: Let's take a walk.
1: Depending on where you are in the country, maybe you're hopping on a plane. You get off, you feel that nice dry heat. You look up, you see maybe a.
0: Making it sound like I just landed in Las Vegas.
1: Like,
0: go ahead.
1: You put on a cowboy hat and you say, let me go check out the local rodeo. maybe I'll catch a rocket launch.
0: Google rodeo in my area.
1: I think that, why not Houston? I think that if we're talking about where he could be needed the most, I just think Houston could really be some, could any team use him? Yes. Is there a space where we get the perfect combo of not necessarily upsetting the apple cart from an ego standpoint? He's got a space where he can help, where he fits. He's going to fit in. They're going to change anyone's game plan to, but they can change this because you've got a malleable young core that is going to be great. He's going to get to save his legs like all season long. And then when it comes time for the playoffs, he's someone who can come in here. He can get them a good shot. He can really be that veteran presence, and there's space for a veteran presence. Not like, I mean, if you were listening 15 minutes ago, we're talking about San Antonio, and there is the downside of stunting Wemby's growth in that locker room. Here, I don't really think he's stunting anything. So that's my dark horse contender.
0: Yeah, it's interesting because with Houston, I don't know if the KD factor would be a problem. And I do know that Ime Udoka is a bit of a no-nonsense coach. And would Ime be willing to bend for Braun if he needed to? That's where I say I'm not so sure. In terms of which team in the NBA needs LeBron the most, it's Cleveland, and it's not even close. From the LeBron end, if he goes to Philadelphia, best chance to win. If he goes to Miami, he can make the most amount of money. Now, the difference is, in the LeBron world, I mean, if we're talking 7 or 7.5 in salary, and you're working in the state of Florida, you're probably bringing home $5 million. You make $3.9 million in the state of Pennsylvania, you're probably bringing home 2.5. So it would be a $2.5 million difference in take-home money, which is real dough. But if LeBron, does LeBron want to win? Or does LeBron want to, considering he's a part of the dramatic, go to Cleveland? And even though I was like, that's the easy call, he could have done it 2 weeks ago, he does go back there because now he's vetted them a little bit more. Hey, I know what's going on with Donovan Mitchell. I know about this guy. I know about that guy. And that city needs hope. I mean, really.
1: Truly.
0: Like in Miami, Gabby, in Miami, they don't care enough. Right? No one's gonna lose their marbles if the Heat don't make the NBA Finals or the Dolphins only win 5 games or something like that. In Philadelphia, LeBron would maybe have to subjugate his ego even more than he ever has to blend into that group. But in Cleveland, LeBron is the hero on the floor. And maybe more importantly, off the floor, giving those people in Cleveland some kind of hope that at least one of their teams in the city is not going to finish in last place.
1: And if you flip it and reverse this question, right, which team needs LeBron the most? I also think if you go, who does LeBron need the most?
0: That's interesting.
1: And I think it is.
0: Because does LeBron need another title or does he need to go home?
1: Exactly. And so, listen, I didn't even know that Cleveland was on the table for us to pick in this conversation. I thought we were like dark horse situation. So yes, Cleveland. And, but it is because if you look at from the different end of who does LeBron need right now and what is on his, and that's why, yes, Cleveland's the easy answer. You say, if he knew it was Cleveland, wouldn't he say this? But there is so much emotion there that I think it is going, it's not about necessarily winning a championship. This is how do you close out a career, whether it is the last year or, and do you, I don't think it's a thing of pressure. I think it is, where are you going to be able to send off your career in a way that feels correct? And Cleveland's the obvious answer, but that feels so heavy. So sometimes when it is the heaviest answer, it's a hard thing to put your finger on and start that train. I mean, once, if LeBron James comes out on Wednesday when Messi Mania is over, which also, by the way, shout out to LeBron for recognizing that sportscasters everywhere are going to need something to talk about.
0: That's true.
1: On Wednesday.
0: Thank God you have the ego that you do.
1: So I think what we all need to do is thank LeBron for giving us something to talk about for this long. But when you look at that and you say it's a heavy decision, once that train leaves the station, it's like when I looked at my husband on my wedding day or the night before and we showed up to our rehearsal dinner and I said, we don't get to stop moving for 3 days. And I felt like I've never been more tired in that moment. As I got out the car for my rehearsal dinner, so I was like, I gotta be on for 3 days. That's LeBron for a whole year once he says he's going back to Cleveland.
0: Well, here's the thing too. If LeBron goes elsewhere, Cleveland will be there next year if he wants to tack on another year to this. Because the one thing that we don't know, and LeBron, and I'm not a big fan of Rich Paul, but that LeBron and Rich Paul have done, they have not tipped anyone off to what are LeBron's objectives. Mm-hmm. To your point, Gabby, does he want the storybook ending? Hey, I got plenty of rings. I got plenty of money. Let me go home and end it that way. Does he want to go back to Miami? Maybe because all different kinds of reasons. There could be taxes. Maybe his kids liked it there, whatever in the world it is, right? And then you go to Philadelphia, and it feels like with Philadelphia, that would be the city that it would be like, okay, dad's working in Philly this year. You know what I mean? Like the whole family would come along to go to Cleveland. Maybe the whole family goes along to go to Florida because that might be the long-term move. Nah, dad's gonna go live in Philly for a year. I'll go visit. I don't know if I wanna, you know, because LeBron's at the point of his life where, and if you haven't been there, I think it's one of these deals where he's going on to act two. Mm-hmm. And as someone my age who's had to think about what is act two or how do you get there, what's your objective? That would be the first thing I would ask LeBron is if I'm Pat Riley, you know, and I'm sitting with Bron or Rich Paul, I'm like, what's your end game? What do you want either out of this or out of the end of your career? Because the move that LeBron makes for basketball might tie into the next act of LeBron James in his life. That's why I wonder if there is a team out there that isn't being talked about that is either the one that reels LeBron in because it's too good an opportunity to pass up or a chance to win, or is LeBron thinking, nah, I'm thinking about act two, and that's going to be this. Well, remember we heard, Gabby, that, oh, he's acting and movies and stuff like, where'd all that go? Like, he's bailing out of L.A. now to go somewhere else. So whatever that was poppycock and bullcrap. So, you know, what is the objective for LeBron long term here? Boy, if we got that answer, we might be able to piece this thing together.
1: One thing I think that we don't talk about because it oversimplifies the conversation. But it, so, you know, how much of a conversation would it be? But LeBron James can do whatever he wants 100%. In his current act one and when he goes on to act two. Mm-hmm. So that's why I think we have had this conversation has developed. First, it was what is the basketball decision? What is the basketball decision for LeBron? I've gotten so far away from that part of the conversation because he can go anywhere and have an impact. LeBron James can go anywhere and have a good season and a season that he is proud of because if it were about championships, then it does narrow it down. I think Golden State is the one that we talk way more seriously about. He's got that. This is about playing. This is so much more emotional. This is so much more off the court than it is an on-court decision at this point in his career. So, yeah, what is Act Two? I think if he wants to win, we're talking Golden State, we're talking of being able to shift, like the seismic shift and being able to help that. I think we could talk Golden State. I think we could talk Philly.
0: Well, does he want to be an owner? Like, I know that we've supposedly Seattle and Las Vegas are the two cities that everybody feels like might have the best chance of getting an expansion franchise. You might not move to Miami if you're going to be a part of one of those groups that's going to try to get one of those teams. And we know that LeBron has ties to the Fenway Sports Group. So when other people go out looking for money, LeBron just picks up the phone and, you know, LeBron's got a desk and a phone at Fenway Park or, wherever they have those for the Fenway Sports Group. And right next to the auto racing division is, you know, the soon to be built basketball division, through LeBron James. 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I'm Andy Gresh. She is Gabby Lucevero. I'm okay on the last name so far.
1: 4 for 4.
0: I'm 4 for 4. I still got a long way to go though, just like LeBron. But if you were trying to get a superstar to come join a team in your city, what would that pitch look like? How would you sell LeBron on coming to your city? We'll get to that next. It's Game Day on ESPN Radio.
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12: LeBron James wants to be in a competing environment. He wants to play meaningful basketball.
13: We're not worried about nobody's opinions or anything like that. He's going to make the best decision for himself.
0: All right, so LeBron's going to make the decision for himself. We know that. The question is, what is behind the decision for LeBron James? That might be the next biggest question. It is game day on ESPN Radio. I am Gresh with Gabby Lucevero. 5 for 5. Here we go. I think I might have it. We'll see. My phonetic pronunciation of the two R's is what is really, because if you just read it with your last name and the one R, you could go two different ways on the pronunciation. But
1: Lucevero,
0: like I'm sure you've heard it all. Right?
1: Honestly, I've actually never heard Lucevero. It's usually
0: really?
1: Lucevero.
0: Oh, okay. Somebody throws like they want to put emphasis on.
1: Really get the full Italian flair.
0: I got you. Oh.
1: So you actually, first time ever, Lucevero really perked me up.
0: I was going to say, so I had more of like a Spanish hint
1: Lucevero.
0: To it.
1: When
0: really, it should have been Italian.
1: Yes.
0: So we could talk about all the different delicious ways to make chicken parm and stuff like that.
1: Right? Correct. Like, yes,
0: yeah,
1: we
0: yeah,
1: can.
0: Yeah, yeah. I'm down with that. But we got to talk about luring a big time athlete to your city. If you want in, folks, 855-729-3776, 888-SAY-ESPN. Gabby, how would you get a superstar to come to your city?
1: So first, I want to give a little bit of extra incentive because I don't want to limit us just to NBA cities. I want you to really just, like, let's get into the vibe here. Let's imagine you're just trying to sell LeBron on coming to your city. Everybody's got a pitch nowadays, right? Everybody's got a pitch for something. So don't be tied down if you're not in an NBA city. Just what would it be like to pitch to him to come to this city? Bonus points if we're not talking about basketball. So in that vein, I just really want to make my pitch for the beautiful.
0: Oh boy, you're okay. To where you're giggling. So I feel like it's a joke.
1: It's not a joke. Right. It's just, but what I love, the genesis of this was everybody's making their pitch for this. Everybody's got a pitch for LeBron. Here's why you should come here, blah, blah, blah. And that's great, but there's so much more into this decision. So what could it be if you had to make this pitch? Hey, LeBron James, this is why you want to come here. Mm-hmm. Just a visit, just a vacation, just a stopover. Come visit. Come visit the beautiful manufacturing city of Worcester, Massachusetts. It's the home of the Diner Car, Polar Seltzer. Maybe you've heard of it. You could visit the Woo Sox and Polar Park. It steps away from the Clinton train tunnel where high school kids like to hang out on the weekends. And I just think it's really, really a spectacular spot. And who wouldn't want to visit a place nicknamed Wormtown?
0: So you would take LeBron to the Miss Worcester Diner.
1: Yes, we would.
0: Yeah.
1: Take a little trip to the Miss Worcester Diner, maybe catch a show at the Palladium.
0: All right. There we go.
1: So that's all I'm saying.
0: That is pretty interesting. I think the pitches are different clearly by city. Cleveland, you would tug at the heartstrings. For, if I were selling Miami, I would be like, yo, you're going to make $7.5 million. You're going to make more money here and have as good a chance to win as you do in Miami as you do in Cleveland. So I would try to dangle dollars if I were in Miami, but I'm going to sell LeBron on Philadelphia.
1: Oh, I want to hear this.
0: And this is the way I would do it. I would say we have tried, as you know, to get this right for so many years. And I know the people in Philadelphia, LeBron, just like in other cities, they don't love you. You would be beloved. You would become a beloved figure in one of the more hateful cities in America when it comes to sports. You have a chance to add something very unique to your resume, which would be a championship in Philadelphia, which means look at Jason Kelce. Your hand would be stamped. You can come and go as you please. Your whole rest of your life in Philadelphia. They'll end up really loving you here. Oh, by the way, you will end up getting the credit for teaching my team how to win. That's also how I would go with LeBron's ego, of being like, you will get the credit for getting this organization straightened out.
1: Franchise changing. And do they throw in, we'll also build a statue of you next to the Rocky statue?
0: Nope. Mine would be, I'll give you a 2-year deal. That would be the hook that I think would make him go, Let's go to the phones. 888-SAY-ESPN. How do you get a superstar to come to your city? Big Rob is in California. Rob, you're on ESPN Radio.
2: What's up? Good morning. Hey, I'm gonna just tell the truth. Hey, my wife has Mr. LeBron James figured out, okay? She studies people's behaviors. That's what she does for a living, okay? We won money when he chose to go to the Heat. I'm saying she told me that she was going to leave. And I placed $1,000 bet on Kelce that he's going to go to Golden State. Let me tell you why. Mr. LeBron James is a guy that likes his name.

0: Oh my God, Draymond Green, that guy, if he goes there, Draymond Green is going to get an Academy Award. Okay?
1: That's interesting. Big Rob, we gotta run. Gabby, here's why I think Big Rob might be able to make a successful pitch.
2: Okay.
1: He complimented his wife.
2: Yes.
1: While sliding in the fact he made a $1,000 wager on something.
2: I'm following Big Rob anywhere right now.
1: Like that was pretty slick, I gotta say. Like when he was like, oh yeah, my wife, she is so smart. And I put $1,000 bet on it.
2: He's correct.
1: Coming up, Gabby and I will give you our top five fan bases in the NFL. 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

0: third round of the Open in progress at England's Royal Birkdale. Sam Burns and Lucas Herbert are tied for the lead at 9-under. Ryan Fox has finished his round with an impressive 62. He's one shot back. Scottie Scheffler is five back. The World Cup final between Argentina and Spain is tomorrow in Miami. The Argentinians looking for back-to-back titles. The third-place match takes place later today in Miami between England and France. Two of the most historic teams in baseball matching up tonight in the Bronx, with the Yankees taking on the Dodgers. Yankee star Aaron Judge has been out since May 31st with a fractured rib. ESPN senior MLB insider Jeff Passan on how the team is managing the injury.
1: Carefully and slowly. And look, Aaron Judge's MRI done over the All-Star break revealed healing, but not enough for him to start up baseball activities. He hasn't played since May 31st, and so we're approaching 2 months now out, and the expectation is the earliest he's going to be back is mid-August, but September could be a likelier time for the Yankees. And
0: Jeff Passan, and tonight's Yankees-Dodgers game is right here on ESPN Radio, on the ESPN app as well, with coverage starting at 7:30 Eastern. There is one game right now in the majors. It's game one of a day-night doubleheader in Cleveland. Pirates leading the Guardians 2-1 in the top of the fourth. Pittsburgh going for a fourth straight win. Nick Gonzalez with a two-run homer for the Pirates. Later today at Fenway, the Red Sox go for a 12th straight win, hosting the Rays.
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0: 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Gabby and I will get to that coming up here on game day on ESPN Radio, Sirius XM Channel 80, and the ESPN app. We are presented by Progressive Insurance. But before we get to our top five fan bases, we got some folks on the phones at 888-SAY-ESPN, 888-729-3776. With Andy Gresh, I am Gabby Lucevero here on game day on ESPN Radio. Let's go to Keith in New York, who's got the pitch for Braun to come to the Knicks. 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
1: Hey guys, the pitch for LeBron to come to New York City is he's won in the West, he's won in the Midwest, he's won in the South with the Heat, Cavs, and Lakers. It's time to come up to the Big Apple. I know they just won their first title in 53 years, but he'd be the biggest celebrity in New York City. He's got to stay in the Eastern Conference. No one's beating OKC or San Antonio. You come out East, Josh Hart goes to the bench, and that's fine. LeBron to the starting lineup. We have the extra roster spot. We have the coach he's played with before. We have the easy Eastern Conference he's familiar with there. The Cavs, the Heat, and the Lakers, been there, done that. Come to New York City, help the Knicks go back-to-back. There's roster flexibility. There's financial flexibility. The schedule. There's no pressure to win a title because the Knicks just did that. Pair up with those big wings and you will be unstoppable. Help the Knicks go back to back. Come to New York City.
0: All right. That's a heck of a push there from Keith in New York. Gabby, my feeling is after everything from the outside world that Jalen Brunson heard and went through, they turn around and win a championship and then still get LeBron. That would feel like a real kick to the ego, let's say.
2: I don't know that, because I don't get that vibe from Jalen Brunson. I think he would actually handle it quite well. I just wonder, do you even look at saying, I don't know that Dolan even does that. Like, I just don't think there's a price tag low enough to bring LeBron in here.
0: Here's what I don't understand. If the Knicks were the team and the Knicks win the championship, so now LeBron won't go there? Like, that's that's the part that I kind of don't understand. If he were a perfect fit without a championship, is he still not a really good fit with New York winning the championship? But, you know, it kind of is what it is at this point. And, you know, Messi and the World Cup will get out of the way and LeBron can own next week. And hopefully we will end up getting an answer. It's game day on ESPN Radio. 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
3: 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Top five fan bases, number five.
0: A lot of top fiving going on. I jumped the gun on that. A lot of top fiving going on. Gabby and I have our top five fan bases. Gabby, I'm going to go to the old backyard, and number five would be the New England Patriots. And here's the reason why I say this, okay? So, with one of our family businesses, we have red seats at Gillette Stadium tied into one of those, okay? So I have been intermittently going to games, and I spent 10 years on the Patriots radio network, so I know that organization pretty well. And the year that Gerard Mayo was around, the fans were almost teetering on really completely bailing on the organization, and they didn't, and they got Mike Vrabel, and the rest is history. Some organizations fans would be really, or let me say it the New England way. Some fan bases would be wicked spoiled. And in one bad year, they would be like, nah, I'm out. This is it. Patriot fans didn't do that. but the Crafts saved it just in time. So for the Patriots sticking through one bad year, really two if you count the end of Belichick, but one, I'm going to give the Patriots number five.
2: Interesting take on that, because I do feel they wavered quite quickly there. So, yes, yeah, saved it just in time.
0: But. Well, because they realized that Gerard Mayo was, it would be like putting me in charge of the Rhode Island Philharmonic. I would be so over my head. I would have I'd just be standing there doing this, and they would be, you know, whatever.
2: Like, be unique, one of a kind.
0: You could tell that Mayo was nose over the toes.
2: There was the understanding. They got to that point of the understanding of going, you know what, if we just hang on, we will be rewarded at the end. I think they were a little too quick to almost just ship, but that's your list, so that's all right. My number five, in a similar vein almost, is Philadelphia Eagles. Because you can't say, sometimes tough love is what you really need. So, and you can't say they don't love their football team. And True. They also hate their football team. All True. In one. And it's a complicated emotion. And the closest emotion to love is hate. And I think that it's really important that they are able to ride that fine line and stick through it.
0: Yeah, exactly.
3: Number four.
0: So, I'm going to go Dallas Cowboys.
2: All right.
0: And the only, and part of the reason is, now I also think Cowboy fans are kind of stupid, but they're also stuck. So they didn't ask for the owner to become an egomaniac and become the general manager, right? So from that end, I can give Cowboy fans a pass, but after a while, why are you showing up? Like after a while, you would be like, okay, this owner is clearly abusing my trust as a fan. But yeah, those people still keep showing up, so they should be lauded, but they should also be ridiculed at the same time.
2: Another similar direction for me on number four is the how, not necessarily why do you keep showing up, but a how do you keep showing up? Cleveland Browns.
0: Oh.
2: And I'm giving them a spot in the top five because of the way they show up, and they have never had such sustained success that they've been able to branch out into like a national audience. This is an entirely homegrown stadium. So I think, you know, they still have this huge following, and it is so local, and that is so impressive.
0: Go ahead.
3: Number three.
0: There we go. I jumped the gun on that one. Number three for me is the Pittsburgh Steelers. I spent the first 15 years of my life growing up Yinzer, so I am very well aware of the ways of the Stiller fans, and you know, they haven't cratered. Like, they haven't had the one year where it's been like 4-13 or something like that. So there are a lot of, I think, still spoiled Steeler fans down there, but those people show up. Those Yinzers show out. They're making holupki and drinking beer at 8 o'clock in the morning before a 1 o'clock kick. They fill the building. They actually show up for some Pitt games too once in a while. My kid goes to Pitt, so I mentioned that. But no, I'm going Steelers number three.
2: I'm going Packers number three. Mm. We got just the, you know, the small market, middle of nowhere, Green Bay, Wisconsin. But I just think that the way it's become this national and international symbol of it, but then you have so much family history and lore and excitement in that. So we're going with Packers and to start my top three.
3: Number two.
0: I'm going to Kansas City Chiefs fans. And the reason I'm going with them is, yes, when you win, it's easy to be a fan. There's no question. They had a rough year last year, and they have, I think, embraced Taylor Swift as well, which is important. So I'm going Kansas City number two. Stosh Sinke, one of the producers here at ESPN, would be very happy about that.
2: Number two for me, Seattle Seahawks. I mean, 12th man, how do you compare? It's so loud.
0: How do you
2: loud.
0: Ignore the noise?
2: How do you ignore the noise? You can't ignore it. You simply cannot ignore it. And just the way that they are able to, you know, those home games are ridiculous. So credit there.
0: And Gabby, this is no word of a lie. And working on another network once, I was ridiculing Buffalo Bills fans after a playoff loss.
2: Okay.
0: And someone called my phone. They got, I had two messages And one of them was kind of short and full of swears or whatever. Mm-hmm. But I'm going to put this fan base number one in part because...
9: Number one.
0: I don't mean it. Because I think they're a batch of jackwagon fans who are like, they're the equivalent of the people who burn themselves with a lighter. You know, it's the same hope every year with the same people, the same thing every year, but somehow the result is going to be different. Bills fans. Somehow it's going to be different this year,
2: this
0: even though we're
2: year.
0: Doing the same thing. Get out of here with that. So I make the Bills fans number one.
9: Number one.
0: As Babu Bot would say in Seinfeld, mocking, mocking, mocking, mocking.
2: Ah! And I say, not mocking, not at all. My number one, Bills fans.
0: Are you serious? Oh, that's funny. You all get out. That's great.
2: As someone who lives and is married to a Bills fan,
0: I love it.
2: The only reason that this is my vibe on the Bills is because I took my husband out of Western New York. And I'll tell you what, I did not know how deep his Bills fandom ran until I took him to Connecticut.
0: They all can't help themselves.
2: No.
0: That's the thing. Like that, and you know what? And again, a lot like Cowboys fans, mockable, very mockable, but admirable as well. That, you know, they would lie on the train tracks for their team to get a win.
2: Can I tell you what? I covered the Bills for 6 weeks of a season. Six weeks, and then I got a new job and I moved. And at around week five, I said, I don't understand how you guys have done this year in and year out. And that was 2017.
0: It's just amazing to me that those people have stuck around that long. Now look, there's hockey and then that's it.
2: Yep.
0: Right? Like, you can eat wings anywhere. They have hockey. They have the Bills. There you go. I was almost going to ask you, you covered the Bills, did you say, for 6 weeks?
2: Yeah.
0: And did you find your husband in those 6 weeks?
2: So I was there longer. I did the beginning of a football season and then left. However,
0: okay.
2: Beautiful story. I did only live in Rochester, New York for 7 months and I made an active effort to never meet anyone or make any friends. And in that time, I did meet my husband.
0: Oh, that's awesome. That's so good, because you know, Rochester's terrible.
2: Yeah, I did get married there also.
0: Oh, you did?
2: Yeah.
0: Yeah, they have like a, they probably got a nice country club or resort or something
2: like
0: that.
2: It's okay. You're not insulting me. Don't worry.
0: No, okay. Good. Because most people have been through Rochester. It's like Syracuse. They're going to see it in the rearview mirror. There you go. Boy. Coming up, will the World Cup help create more interest in MLS? Maybe. Best chance ever. We'll talk about it. 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
31: Messi has been the greatest of all time for me and many people.
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31: Well, Lamine Yamal is a young superstar, a megastar.
33: And you're just new to soccer. Come Sunday, you will be seeing the football soccer version of Brady and Jordan.
34: Something I don't think we'll ever see again.
33: Their sport is their religion. But for one last Sunday, we'll be able to see the greatest player who ever laced them up play for the biggest trophy ever.
0: Messi has not disappointed. Argentina will play in tomorrow's World Cup final against Spain. And, you know, maybe the biggest guy on the roster, the most famous guy on both rosters, Lionel Messi, plays in MLS. So as we roll on here on Game Day on ESPN Radio, I'm Andy Gresh with Gabby Lucevero. Will the World Cup help create more interest in MLS? And really, Gabby, I think it's will kind of Messi mania carry over into MLS? Because, and I'm a perfect example, more casuals are at least paying attention to soccer than ever before.
2: Absolutely, and I think the one-word answer is yes. But we've got a 4-hour show, so let me give you a few more. So I think that yes, it's going to create more, but will they be able to sustain it? So what does that look like? I mean, right now we've got, you know, record-breaking World Cup attendance. There's the television audiences in the U.S. are bigger than ever. I mean, we need, certainly for the American soccer audience, we need to have it basically shoved in our face to make us, focus on anything else. So it is in our face right now. So I think that there will be that carryover audience and excitement. But I wonder if they're going to be able to sustain it.
0: Yeah, I think that has become the real problem with MLS is the, yeah, you got to create the momentum, but you got to sustain it. And there is the ability to sustain at least a little bit of what we have seen from Messi. And I'm not saying that the country went soccer crazy, right? It's not like the U.S. team went to the semifinals of the World Cup and really hooked America in. They hooked America in for a little bit. And then when gone, I think there were probably a lot of people who were just like, okay, I was interested in that part of it. And then something else had to hook you in. That's why the Messi piece of this is so interesting, because I think even I'm learning that while I'm much more soccer aware because of the World Cup and Messi, I'm not watching MLS, even with Messi. And I think the part that for me where it kind of loses me is Messi's just a hired gun playing for a team. Like, he's doing this for his country.
2: Mm-hmm.
0: And I think for me, that's where I know the intensity is up. I know that I'm getting the very best Messi. You know, I don't know if I'm getting that when he comes to play the New England Revolution in Gillette Stadium. And it sure as heck doesn't feel the same because the stakes of the World Cup are very, very different. But there is the, I love that guy, I want to see if that guy will make a moment, even in a game that I really don't care about.
2: Well, at the end of the day, it is still looking at the MLS, and well, this is not to take away from the athletes on that stage who are, you know, phenomenal at this. It's still not, we're looking at, it's not the top tier league.
0: Mm.
2: If you're going to be a soccer fan, then you're going to be looking into to watching the Premier League. You're going to get more invested in that if you're going to commit. If you're a new fan and you're learning about soccer, yes, MLS is more accessible, but it still isn't this nationwide thing. So I think it really is ultimately in the attention spans of the average sports fan here, and we're already saturated and we're already in this 365 day situation. So if you're going to add in another league, you're going to add in the best of the best league, and you may not be.
0: Do you think a big time American born player would ship things for MLS? Like, not that Pulisic is a, and I think a part of the criticism on Christian Pulisic is people have elevated him. From people that I've talked to, there are a lot of folks who don't think he's a top 20 player in the world, or maybe even a top 25 player in the world, but he's American and it might be a little different. Like, I wonder if, I mentioned to somebody earlier today, years ago at 14 years old, Freddie Adu was supposed to change everything for MLS, and I don't even know where that guy is. He's 37 and he toured all over the world playing in soccer leagues, right? But would a big time American born player change things for MLS, or is it just another guy destined to go play overseas and maybe the MLS will never be able to overcome this?
2: I don't think that the MLS can get a hold the way that other leagues do. I think it's the same thing as when, you know, you look at, to draw a parallel, you go, can Messi do for the MLS what Caitlin Clark has done for the WNBA?
0: Great, great.
2: And I don't think so, because at the end of the day, you still have players in Australia who are WNBA players in Australia who have a great, the Australian Basketball League is a phenomenal league, but they still want to come and play in the WNBA. So that's what we have. We ultimately just have, we have a great product in the MLS, but there is a better one out there, and that's going to draw the eyes.
0: It'll be, you know, we'll see how MLS is able to benefit from this, if at all. But they got Messi, so that's it goes a long way to getting the casuals. Hey, on paper, Ippei Mitsuhara was Shohei Ohtani's interpreter, but he was so much more than that. They were a team closer than brothers until it all went horribly wrong. From 30 for 30 podcasts, The Betrayal of Shohei Ohtani tells the story of a relationship that detonated into one of sports' biggest scandals, premiering Monday wherever you get your podcasts. 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
5: 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Gotta get rid of Riley. And I'm like, well, hold on. Pause a second here. Why do you have to get rid of Riley?
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6: 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You're at this point in the offseason. At this point right now, you're going to have to replace him if you trade him.
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5: 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Yeah. 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But like, Morgan Riley, like, again, there's people in the fan base that just want to see a fresh defense with no Morgan Riley. And I get that. You know, I get that. But Morgan Riley the last 2 years has been miscast on this blue line. Like, you're asking a guy to be a number one defenseman who doesn't have that in him anymore. If you could just find the proper role for Morgan Riley, he could still be a very serviceable defenseman.
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3: I'm John Ryder. It's the third round of the Open at Royal Birkdale in Northwest England, and American Sam Burns is on 17 with the lead at 9-under, one shot ahead of Ryan Fox, Siwoo Kim, and Lucas Herbert. Bryson DeChambeau is 3-back. The World Cup final takes place tomorrow at what they're calling New York, New Jersey Stadium, with defending champion Argentina facing Spain. And ESPN soccer analyst Alejandro Moreno says it's time for 19-year-old star Lamine Yamal to shine for Spain.
4: All the stars have had big moments in this World Cup. Kylian Mbappe's had moments. Lionel Messi's had moments. Lamine Yamal hasn't had the moment just yet. Well, what a big time to do it, or better time to do it, than in the World Cup final. And in the matchup in particular against Nicolas Tagliafico, the left back for Argentina, if I'm Lamine Yamal, I know this is a mismatch. I'm running the old basketball play, the old clear out. Give me the ball and everybody go to the opposite side of the court and I'll take on this guy. I'll watch this guy to his size and tell him exactly that he's going to go for a ride today, that he's going to go for a dance today, that he has no chance against me today. That's the approach that I would take if I'm Lamine Yamal.
3: And the World Cup third place match between France and England is today in Miami. One baseball game right now. It's game one of a day-night doubleheader in Cleveland. Pirates going for a fourth straight win. They have a 4-1 lead on the Guardians in the sixth inning. Pittsburgh starter Jared Jones has struck out 9 over 5 innings. And as Merlin Valdez, the rookie, just hit a 2-run homer, his 11th of the season for Pittsburgh. Tonight, Yankees and Dodgers on ESPN Radio and the app. Coverage starts at 7:30 Eastern.
5: Hey, this is Rich Eisen. Coming up on Monday, a new World Cup champ has been crowned. Taylor Twellman joins us to talk about it. We'll throw the Cleveland Browns in our four down spotlight. And actor Jake Johnson joins us in studio. 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
10: So today we have the third place game between France and England. Tomorrow, we have the World Cup final between Spain and Argentina. Will Messi win the Golden Boot? That and other questions to get to with Jessica Charman, play-by-play announcer for MLS on Apple TV, joining Andy Gresh and Gabby Lucevero here on ESPN Radio. Jessica, good afternoon. How are you?
11: Hiya, guys. Thank you so much for having me. I'm okay. I'd feel a little bit better if England was playing in the final and not the third place game today, if
10: well,
11: I'm quite honest with you.
10: Jessica, I'm so glad you said that because I am the purest of soccer neophytes, right? Like, I've come along because of the World Cup. I'm not an avid soccer watcher. So can you help me understand why they even need a third place game?
11: Oh, I don't like it at all. I think it's a thing that's rooted in history that we need to move on from, right? I understand it in the Olympics where there's a bronze medal that you've got to play for. But really, this is about financial gain. There's a small financial incentive, a little bit higher if you finish third versus fourth. But you hear it in the press conferences from both coaching staff, from both sets of players. This is a match that nobody wants to play in. They're exhausted emotionally. They're exhausted physically. But it's one last hurrah. We get to see on American soil some fantastic players play. There's some players that are in contention for the Golden Boot, and we'll be keeping eyes on the likes of Harry Kane, Jude Bellingham, Kylian Mbappe in this game. But yeah, for fans, if your team's involved in this one, it's really the game that you wish you weren't watching, if I'm completely honest with you.
12: Oh, Jessica, all right. I will take that insight from you because I'm here saying we get to watch another game. And with the eyes of the Olympics thinking of that, I'm like, yeah, we get a bronze medal match. Why not here in the World Cup? We got another event, another chance to watch it. But you're right. Nobody wants to be playing in that game. So with your ties to MLS here, we were just talking all about this. Is this something that is going to create that boon? The MLS just needs that little hook to get here in the U.S. and get soccer fans really hyped about it. Do you see this World Cup leading to more interest in the MLS?
11: Yeah, I'm really hoping so. And I was fortunate enough, obviously MLS kicked off Thursday, Friday with a little palate taster, I guess you could call it, between the break in games and the World Cup final. And you're already seeing new fans come to the matches. We were in Toronto for the Canadian derby, and obviously Canada had a great run. So it was great to see Canadian fans come into the building as well. Look, it's a different league, but at the end of the day, if you love the beautiful game, why not go out and support your local team? We've got some of the big stars that featured in the World Cup. Obviously, Messi, most importantly, is playing in Major League Soccer. So if you want to call him the best in the world and he's playing in the US, it's fantastic. And I think if you look back historically at the last time the United States hosted a World Cup, right when I was born in 94, it acted as a catalyst for the growth of the game. So I think everyone involved in sports in the US is hopeful that everybody that put their eyes on this game doesn't ignore the fact that there is a league here in the United States, that it continues to grow and evolve. And it's been attracting some huge name players to the league.
10: Jessica, a lot of people now in all sports, fans will say, defense doesn't win championships. Spain could debunk some of that fan theory that is out there. What is your perspective on Spain's style of play this World Cup?
11: Okay, I'm a former goalkeeper, so I'm a big believer in defenses winning championships. I don't think goalkeepers, defenders get enough credit for the role that they have in it. Always, we focus on the goal scorers because that's the thing that people look forward to, right? The finding of the net, the celebration, and they're often the highest paid players as well on the pitch, the goal scorers. I would say with Spain, it's a very disciplined style of play. Is it the most exciting style? Perhaps not. We as American sports fans love sports where there's lots of goals being scored, and Spain have conceded one goal in the entirety of this World Cup, which is pretty much unprecedented to have that many clean sheets consistently. But they know exactly what they're doing. They frustrate the opponents. They limit their opportunities by keeping the ball. At the end of the day, it seems schoolboy, schoolgirl, whatever you want to call it. But if the other team doesn't have possession, they can't hurt you. And that's what Spain tries to do. They did it against the best attack in the entire tournament, limiting France, limiting Kylian Mbappe, limiting Michael Olise. It's been very impressive to watch that tactical side of things. But now they have to do it against an Argentina side who don't know when they're beaten. There's something about the Argentine mentality which is just so impressive in this World Cup.
12: To expand on that, right, we look at Argentina, and obviously they had an exceptional, they don't know when they're beaten, these beautiful 7 minutes in heaven for them. But how, if Spain was able to do this to France, how does Argentina make sure this does not happen to them?
11: Yeah, I think it's going to be very difficult for them, if I'm completely honest, because I think if you look at the actual depth of the roster, France has the best quality of roster in the entirety of the tournament in terms of individual skill, in terms of attacking prowess, in terms of diversity in the attacking roster. The fact they could do it against France is honestly quite terrifying and just so impressive to me. If I'm Argentina, number one, you know you have the best player in the world in Leo Messi on your roster, who England tried to double team out of the game, tried to limit him. And even at 39 years of age, he's able to find a pocket of space with the intelligence that he plays with. I think you rely on a player like Leo Messi to frustrate the opponent, to find ways to get on the ball, maybe utilize set pieces a little bit more. Argentina have good set piece delivery. And I think the biggest thing for Argentina, like I say, is mentality. Spain is going to frustrate you. You're not going to get many looks on the ball. So what you have to make sure you do is stay composed when you do get those opportunities, because if they're few and far in between, you don't get a get out of jail free card very often against Spain. You have to make sure when you get that chance, you bury it.
10: Jessica, when you think about this overall World Cup, is there a theme, a player, a team, something that to you will kind of stick with you about this 2026 version of the World Cup?
11: Yeah, I think it's going to be Cabo Verde, right? And a lot of people are going to give you that as the answer, but the Cinderella story is always going to captivate your heart. I was one of the people probably on the cusp, I would say, of supporting the expansion. I was a little bit nervous when they expanded to the larger tournament that we were going to see too many underdogs get beaten brutally. And Cabo Verde just showed us that if you're an underdog, no matter where you're ranked internationally, no matter what people think of the level of your game, if you come to a World Cup, you have a chance. The fact that they drew Spain 0-0 is absolutely remarkable. The fact they took Argentina the extra time is absolutely incredible. And I think that what they did is they captured so many people's hearts, and they kind of reminded us again that this sport is the world sport, that you can leap on to any team in this world, and you can get everybody rooting for a tiny nation that there were people that had never heard of Cabo Verde coming into this World Cup, and now they put themselves on the map well and truly. So that story sticks with me, and it sticks in my heart. I was lucky enough to be at the Cabo Verde Spain game, and I'll tell you, it was just incredible watching everybody fall in love with that side through the entirety of the tournament.
12: So for all those fans that are coming in because they had their hearts captured by those underdog stories, or they were U.S. fans saying, we got to watch a few extra games than maybe we thought, and now they're tuning in for this final, and you have a team like Spain that is going to muck up the works, grind things down to a halt. And when you don't know the nuances of soccer, right, that can look boring. Or you can maybe not know what you're watching. So what would you say fans, the casual fan, should be looking out for when things maybe are a bit muddy in the midfield, and watch for and say, this is how I can know that maybe Spain has the edge right now, or maybe Argentina has the edge right now? What is something they can look out for?
11: Yeah, I think firstly, body language of players, and that might sound a little ludicrous, but I've loved the slow motion replays that we've seen on all of our broadcasts that kind of get you into the heads of these players, the frustration, the body language, how they're acting in those moments. I would say that I completely understand the premise that 0-0 isn't exciting. Look, I've commentated enough 0-0s in my time to know that I'd much rather have 2-3 goals scored in a game. It gets us off our feet, but understanding that there'll still be chances created in this game, looking at who has possession in better areas of the pitch. If it's in the middle third, nobody's really winning that game. But if you're able to find it in the attacking third, creating opportunities, whoever's getting their star players on the ball. We've talked a lot about Leo Messi, but I think it's really unfair that Lamine Yamal doesn't get enough credit for Spain. I mean, 19 years of age, the torch is kind of being handed over between Messi to Lamine Yamal in a lot of people's eyes about him being the next big thing in soccer, the next sort of question mark of can he be even better? So looking at the big stars and how they're going to perform, looking at their footwork and appreciating the little things like that, I think is the nuances of this game. So I'll tell you, I don't think it's going to be a boring one. I think that we're going to be pleasantly surprised with the knit and the grind of both these teams, and we're going to see lots of opportunities created.
10: Jessica Charman is a play-by-play announcer for MLS on Apple TV. Kind enough to join us. Check out her Instagram, Jess Talks Footy. Lots of good video there, including Jessica the goalie as well. You get to see her in action at Jess Talks Footy on Instagram. Jessica, thanks for the time today. We really appreciate it. Good breakdown. We'll see you down the road. Thank you. Thank you to Jessica. That was a good breakdown. And yeah, one of the pinned videos right on the top of her Instagram page is her, like, with the mitts on playing, goalie. It's pretty interesting.
12: I got my phone out to give her a follow now. Get us to break.
10: Oh, well.
12: No,
10: what we are about to get to next is a tale that needs to be told. What item or items would you be willing to sell to get tickets to a World Cup or a major sports event like a Super Bowl? We will get to that next. This is Game Day on ESPN Radio.
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0: Ladies and gentlemen, listening to us here today on ESPN Radio, Andy Gresh, Gabby Lucevero, we're going to ask you a question that will expose your fandom, that will expose potentially your level of crazy. It may expose that you have way too much stuff. The story that we're about to get into, which is, what item or items would you be willing to sell to get tickets to the World Cup or a major sporting event like a Super Bowl? I gotta be honest with you. I don't know.
1: Right?
0: Here's the thing for me. I have always wanted to go to the Masters, Gabby.
1: Okay.
0: So if someone calls me up and they say, hey, listen, I got two passes that I can give you to go to the Masters. My answer is, all right, what do you want for them?
1: Right.
0: My thought would be, how can I barter with the person that I am talking to? Right? Because there, and I don't want to be suggestive, but there are lots of different ways that can go depending on your situation or your gender.
1: You're thinking, have you ever wanted to visit a town that is 4 miles from the border of Rhode Island?
0: Yeah. If I were a single man and a lady came up to me and she was like, hey, do you want to go to the Masters? I'd be like, sure. What do I have to do? I'm going to wait for the answer to that question before I'm completely going to commit, because maybe I don't want to go down that road. However, Gabby, you apparently have a friend who is, putting it out there to be judged. You take it from here. I don't want you in trouble.
1: All right. So first things first, the way you took that and then the intro to this, I'm going to get into it real fast, because that's not the direction we're headed. However, understood. So here's the deal. I've got a good friend. I work out with her. She's from Argentina. She's getting her doctorate here in Connecticut. But she's from Argentina.
0: Okay.
1: And so I noticed the last few Argentina games, she's actually been organizing watch parties locally. And so I walked into the gym yesterday and I'm like, Flo, where are we watching the final? Thinking like, this is going to be hype. It's going to be real fun. Where are we watching the final? And she goes, at the stadium, baby. And I was like, oh my gosh, congrats. That's so cool. And she goes, I sold everything.
0: Oh my God.
1: And I'm like, what do you mean
0: by
1: that? Sold everything.
0: Yeah, right.
1: And so she starts listing off. I think she's 26, 27 years old. So she starts listing off. She's like, well, I sold this gold jewelry and this gold chain and that gold chain. And first I was like, why do you have so much gold? And it's all from, she's like, ex-boyfriend gave me this, ex-boyfriend. I'm like, I clearly dated the wrong people. So that was the first thing that went through my mind. Then she's like, I had this Prada handbag. It's worth $4,000. I listed it to sell for $2,500. So I listed knowing that would get snatched up real fast. So she basically sold she goes, I had some diamond earrings. I sold those. So she hawked all of her jewelry.
0: Wow.
1: And was able to buy an $8,000 ticket in the nosebleeds.
0: Oh my God.
1: $8K.
0: Okay. No word of a lie. That is a get in Super Bowl price. Around $7,500. And the reason that I know, now this was years and years and years and years and years ago, was on the Patriots Radio Network in 2007 when Randy Moss got there. I said to Jonathan Kraft, I'm like, y'all going undefeated. He's like, shut up. And I said, I love Moss. You're going undefeated. He was like, if we go undefeated and make the Super Bowl, I'll give you 4. I go, really? I'm like, I can count on that. He goes, you better believe it. Sure enough, they go undefeated. After the day after the AFC Championship game, I get a call from, Tracy, his, longtime secretary. Mm-hmm. And she's like, Jonathan said you can come pick up your 4 anytime.
1: Amazing.
0: Come see me in the office or whatever. And what it turned into was, so my brother is married to the niece of umpire Tim McClellan.
1: Okay.
0: So Tim had a place in Arizona. So this was the Arizona Super Bowl, mm-hmm. when the Giants end up beating the Patriots and the whole nine. So it's me, my best friend Nelson, who grew up in Newark, New Jersey, my buddy Sherrod, I played college football with them, they grew up in Newark, and my dad and my brother went, my biological brother, my little brother, 6'3", 290, little brother. So we all end up, I'm out there because I'm working, and they go out, and my brother wrangled them a free house. I got free tickets to the Super Bowl. I called a buddy of mine and got free tickets to UFC. We drove to Vegas on Saturday afternoon after I got done doing a show on ESPN radio, believe it or not, back then in 07. Pretty crazy. And we went to UFC, and then we literally drove back all night, and I had to be on the air at like 10 a.m. and I was dying and whatever, but it turned into a heck of a caper. Now, we didn't have to sacrifice anything. It was just, hey, I made a stupid wager with a guy who just happened to have Super Bowl tickets. But the selling of all different kinds of stuff is wild to me. And here's the thing about your friend, Gabby. It's not like this is the first time for Argentina in like 35 years. You know what I mean? It's not like the first time they've been in a World Cup final in someone's lifetime. It's interesting that it's back to back in the World Cup final, and this is the one that your friend decided to hawk all the wares to be able to go to. It's just crazy that, you know, if it's like the Knicks, I can understand why a diehard Knick fan with some funding might go to San Antonio after a 52-year drought. This one, it's like 4 years.
1: So here's what it is, and this is why it made sense to me. Again, I'm not selling anything to go anywhere. I'm going to barter and bargain, and then if it doesn't work out, I'm watching it at home. But why it makes sense to me is she's from Argentina, and she happens to be at school within driving distance from where the World Cup final is happening, and your team makes it there on also kind of a crazy, yes, are they underdogs in any sense? Not really, but like they have this great comeback. And so I think I got it. And it also made me understand, like, we've been trying to put our finger on it since the start of the World Cup of, like, what is this fandom? Like, why is this one of one?
0: And there we go.
1: And this is what it is. It, because I think she's cuckoo bananas crazy for this, but I also get it. And that is the moment I understood the World Cup.
0: Okay. Now, let me ask you this. As a woman, were you upset she did not, did she say, hey, would you be interested in buying any of this?
1: No.
0: Would you have wanted her to at least offer it to you?
1: Like the jewelry and stuff?
0: Yeah, yeah. Would you have at least?

0: fine. No, not offended, not one bit.
1: All right. Didn't know. Coming up, Gabby and I will give you our top five most overrated teams in the NFL. 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
12: Royal Burke Dale and a bunched up leaderboard. Sam Burns is in the clubhouse with a lead at 10 under. Ryan Fox and Siwoo Kim are both two shots back. Bryson DeChambeau is four back. World Cup final tomorrow in New Jersey with defending champion Argentina taking on Spain. ESPN soccer analyst Hercules Gomez says that Spain midfielder Rodri will be the key to the match if they were to win the World Cup.
13: It's got
12: to
13: be Rodri. And Rodri's a player that a few years ago tore his ACL, and many were wondering about the level he had or still would have in this tournament. He's put those doubts to bed. This is a player that's not overly physical. It's not very defensive. That's not the number 10 pulling the strings in the center midfield. So what does he do? He controls the ball. He controls the game. When Rodri has the ball, he tells you how the game is going to go. If it's going to be sped up, if it's going to be slowed down, if he's even going to let you smell it, if he's going to let you get around it. And that was evident against France. The best team in this tournament was France until Rodri showed up in that game and goes, here's the ball, you won't see it, did what he wanted, and dictated play.

0: there is a third-place World Cup match later today in Miami between England and France. Other soccer news, Chelsea set to make Morgan Rogers the most expensive player in British history, according to his rights from club Aston Villa for over $157 million. Baseball doubleheader in Cleveland Game 1. The Pirates lead the Guardians 5-1 in the eighth inning. Rookie Esmerlin Valdez with a two-run homer, his 11th. And they're in the third at Wrigley. The Cubs lead the Twins 3-1.
1: Hey, it's Michelle Smallman, and coming up Monday, we continue our ESPN Radio Rank'em series with the top five offensive skill players heading into the 2026 season. It's Unsportsmanlike, 6 a.m. Eastern, right here on ESPN Radio, ESPN2, and ESPNU.

0: As we sit here in the middle of the afternoon in America, an American, Sam Burns, is 10 under par at the Open Championship. Spitzbot cheerio, Sam has gone low, and he's now the leader after three rounds of the Open Championship.
1: So sorry, you have to do the rest of this
0: the show like that?
1: I'll give you the block.
0: Is it English or Peter Griffin? What would you rather? Would you rather have Spitzball Cheerio, Sam is really smacking the ball around the old yard, or some guy named Burns is leading the Open?
1: You'd have to do the rest of the show by yourself as Peter Griffin, because I'd be hopping in my car, driving out to you to give you this little knuckle sandwich there.
0: That is pretty funny. So anyway, Sam Burns leads the way. And, these golfers in the afternoon didn't exactly tear up the course. So, the one guy that Ryan Fox went 62 early today, he's 8 under and is in second place. Cause, you know, even Scheffler teed off right after that guy shot 62. And you're thinking, all right, Scheffler might make a run here, but he has not. So anyway, Sam Burns is the, round three leader as of right now, with some people still on the course. Spitzball cheerio over in the Open Championship. All right, so we are back to some top five, and let's get to the overrated.
2: 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From the top five teams that can't afford a slow start. The Cincinnati Bengals.
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2: 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This is ESPN Radio's NFL Rank'em. Top five overrated teams. Number five.
0: Ladies first, Gabby. Go ahead.
1: Last time
0: I cut the line.
1: You did. You cut the line. You cut the audio.
0: I screwed the whole thing up. I've at least said your name properly.
1: You crushed it. You've done an awesome job. Just congratulations to you.
0: Yes, thank you.
1: All right. Here's the thing. I'm gonna tell you how uncomfortable this stuff makes me, because I am someone who needs to be liked. And I know I'm going to make some enemies right now. So, got into the wrong career for someone who needs to be liked.
0: Hey, the world needs people like you. There are people like me who don't care about pretty much anything. but the world needs people like you. So don't beat yourself up over this.
1: So what I heard is, you like me, great, I can move on with peace. All right, so let me get into this.
0: That is great. Spun it right around on me.
1: All right. And number five for me, I'm just going to come right out of the gate kind of hot here and say, an overrated team heading into this season, the Las Vegas Raiders.
0: Oh,
1: I know, right? I'm surprising myself a little bit here, though. But listen, we've got Fernando Mendoza, you've got Max Crosby, you've got just like the hype is so, I don't think necessarily the expectations are too high. I think there's like a fair amount of cautious optimism there, but you have big names and excitement around this, and that's I'm really interested to see, can they live up to the hype?
0: Yeah, I like that. My number five is Cleveland for one reason only, okay?
1: Is LeBron James going to play for the Cleveland Browns?
0: No, I know they have a new coach. They still have Shedeur Sanders as their starting quarterback, okay? And the reason I say overrated teams in Cleveland is because they have no hope. And people are selling hope. Like, really, that is a hopeless football team. That is a 4 or 5 win football team. And people are thinking, oh my gosh, maybe they can get to 7 or 8 wins. And we had the guy who was Lamar Jackson's offensive coordinator. Like, come on now. But, I mean, thinking 7 wins in Cleveland is drug-induced, in my opinion, to begin with. But the fact that these people think they have it, Cleveland has a better chance at the number one pick next year than anything else in football. That's it.
1: Love that. All right.
2: Number four.
1: I'm going Kansas City Chiefs here. Because when are they not always overrated? And I think at this point, they're suffering from a little bit of, like, New England patriotitis here as well, where the expectation is always high. And so therefore, there's no room for disappointment, and you are most likely always going to be disappointed. Patrick Mahomes, he's great. He can cover flaws, but he's not going to solve everything. Travis Kelce's in his honeymoon phase. He's living the life, but he's also had, listen, he's been great, and you can only be great for so long. So I think that the Chiefs are always, you know, always going to be overrated, because the question is, are we rating them that high? Are we expecting this much from them because of who they are or because of who they were? And I think at this point, we're a little who they were.
0: Just real quick on Kelce. Are you surprised that he came back and just didn't go start making billion-dollar babies? Like, I thought for sure, once he was married, it was like, all right, I'm done. And
1: no, not at all. I mean, these guys, to get to this level, the level of compete to do this is so high, unlike anything. You are
0: a higher level of compete to get the love of Taylor Swift than it was to win in the NFL.
1: Agreed. But so he won, right? Now what's harder than that? This is all extra. No, not surprised at all, because I think that just the mentality of folks who are able to sustain this level of excellence, like there's nothing that takes away from that.
0: Wow, I'll tell you, that is something. My number four team is the Jacksonville Jaguars. I think they're they hopped up and had a nice year. Liam Cohen has been a longtime friend of mine. His dad was a high school football coach in Rhode Island the 2 years that I played, so I've known the Cohens for a really long time. I just think there's a natural backslide coming. Like, I remember the year that Belichick got the first round pick from San Francisco and the whole Deflategate thing. I mean, and the whole Spygate thing. And they took away the Patriots pick. But the year before, it was a pretty shrewd trade because San Francisco jumped up to 9-7 under Mike Nolan. And they wanted another first round pick. So they ended up making a swap with San Francisco, which turned out to be the pick that the Patriots used on Gerard Mayo the year that they took away the pick. So they ended up winning for losing, but Bill Belichick had kind of talked to people behind the scenes and been like, yeah, when you see a lot of teams rise up like that, you know, you really watch them or you put into context how or why they won some games, then you can kind of figure out whether there's some fool's gold in there. And I think there's a little fool's gold in there with Jacksonville.
1: They were good, but they weren't quite good enough to be able to beat whatever teams are going to be able to adjust.
0: They're like the fringe play. Yeah. They're a lot like the Chargers in that, hey, they could win a round, but they also might not make the playoffs. They're like right on that teetering edge there.
1: Fair enough.
2: Number three.
1: Well, they were my number two best fan base, and they're my number three most overrated team, the Seattle Seahawks.
0: Can I just tell you?
1: Yeah.
0: You and I are sharing a brain on number three.
1: I love this.
0: Yeah. Yeah. So I'm with you, Seattle. Like, it's the whole, yes, you won 14 games and you won a Super Bowl, but if that's the standard, it's almost impossible to keep up with it. Like, even New England under Belichick had a hard time of playing at that level, and I think that's now, Gabby, what people are kind of expecting from Seattle.
1: And that's really all it is it, it's so hard to create the dynasty that we saw. Again, we're a couple of New Englanders here. We've had a front row seat to the, as much as it like pains me to say as a New Englander who has been raised on the New York Giants, like, it's hard to create what they were able to do in New England. So, but the expectation always is, great, they did it once, now let's go do it again.
0: Right, and if you do it going 11-6, mm-hmm. and maybe you're a wild card team and you go and do it where you've met expectations, it's still below what people are expecting of you. Like, people are expecting Seattle to just go out and win the division. Like you said, Gabby, do it again, but not every path to the destination is the same.
1: Exactly. So I just think the hype is built in with what you get when you are the defending champs, and at this point you're going to get everybody's best effort. And do they have, was it enough to be this new powerhouse, the startings of a new dynasty? And are we talking a dynasty with Sam Darnold? Or was it, hey, flash in the pan? Or, you know, great, things went right for them. And now it's somebody else's turn.
0: Let's jump to number two.
2: Number two.
1: I'm going with the Denver Broncos.
0: Oh,
1: I know. So listen, right? We got,
0: I like that.
1: Bo Nix, we got Sean Payton. They've got just like great defense that people have. People are going, hey, is this a Super Bowl team right now? But it's still Bo Nix. He's still got time to learn and grow. And so you've got a young quarterback who has arrived, but is he sustained? Right. So I'm just not sure that they're ready to kind of ride the Bo Nix wave all the way to the Super Bowl yet.
0: Nope. I think the quarterback is a question. By the way, big shout out to their special teams coordinator in Denver, Darren Rizzi, my former college teammate.
1: I love that.
0: My number two, kind of like yours a little bit. It's a team that people think is the Baltimore Ravens.
1: Yes.
0: There's a real hype train on the Ravens now because they got rid of John Harbaugh. They have a admittedly defensive-minded head coach in there now. And I got to be honest with you, Gabby. One of my biggest questions with Baltimore is what kind of head coach do they now have? For better or worse, I knew John Harbaugh. Mm-hmm. For better or worse, I don't know. How about this? I have to look up the name of who the head coach is because I know it was with the Chargers. But I mean, or at least I think so. But the head coach is a big question. And Lamar Jackson is approaching a contract year. It either goes really good or really bad because I think the new staff is going to go in there and be like, Lamar, we're going to let you do everything that you, it's like the NBA. We're going to let you do everything you want to do and we'll listen to you and we'll call plays and da, da, da. And if it doesn't go great, then does that new staff there look at it and go, nah, we need to move on from Lamar earlier than later? I think it's a big year in Baltimore.
1: This is a big year in Baltimore, and that's a rough one for Lamar, but I think it is helpful because it kind of forces the hand, because I do think that the pressure, when you go, who's got the most pressure to perform this year? It's Lamar Jackson. So you know what? Put it on his shoulders. Let him prove that it's actually somebody else's pressure to perform.
0: You know what? That's not a bad way of looking at it. You just have to be willing to roll the dice. All right, here we go.
4: Number one.
1: I got this coming for you, New England Patriots. Listen.
0: Wow.
1: There's so much excitement coming from, all right, we played in the Super Bowl. Yeah, it was kind of a crushing blow. But I think that people are way too high on what the Patriots are going to be able to do this year. Like Drake May, it was great. Listen, that was a surprise, them riding all the way to the Super Bowl. And I don't know that they've got enough to meet those expectations again.
0: Yeah. And I don't know if people in New England really kind of have those expectations for this team. Like they know they're good. I don't think people are thinking Super Bowl. And I also think there's the love affair with Drake May is beginning.
1: Yes.
0: That and his wife, Ann Michael May, I think there is the, you know, like now all the Patriot fans are wrapping their arms around the May family, literally and figuratively. My number one overrated team is the LA Rams.
1: Yeah.
0: All right. So they have the smartest coach ever, allegedly. They have a Hall of Fame quarterback. They traded for a great old pass rusher. I mean, and that pass rusher might drag Aaron Donald out of retirement, another great player that gets attached to Sean McVay, but no one is like, boy, McVay's got really good players, blah, blah, blah. Everybody is just like, God, Sean McVay, I want to, you know, huff his methane in an elevator because I'll get an NFL head coaching job. Like, they should be 17-0 and go win the Super Bowl. They have the best of everything. They have geniuses everywhere, Gabby. So, I mean, it's kind of fait accompli that the Rams are just going to win this thing.
1: I think we just pack it up. Why are we even talking about it? Just pack it up.
0: Pack it up. We're done. That's right. Coming up, who is currently the best team in baseball? Wow, we'll get to that next. Game Day, ESPN Radio.
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0: Let's get into the grand old game of baseball here on game day on ESPN Radio. I am Gresh with Gabby Lucevero. I think I'm nailing the name.
1: You crush the name every single time.
0: I think I've kind of gotten over it. I wrote that I had a good phonetic breakdown of it, which very much helps. By the way, we'll talk a little more baseball coming up. Jesse Rogers scheduled to join us next. So, Gabby, who is currently the best team in baseball? Now, the Red Sox are riding an 11-game win streak, so that is something to, I guess, like take into account. But the Tampa Bay Rays have the best record in the American League. The Atlanta Braves are having a really nice season. Milwaukee has already busted a move and gone out and gotten some pitching already. And then, of course, we have the monolith that is the L.A. Dodgers. Where do you land on best team in baseball?
1: I think the better question is there any team that's better than the Dodgers at this point?
0: You know what? I think the Brewers are right there with them. And I know that, forget the standings, they're like a couple games back in the standings, but when you look at the year that Jacob Mizorowski has had, I think it's like almost 700 pitches that have been clocked at like 100 miles an hour or something crazy in the year that that he is having. I think Milwaukee was smart. They know they do not have a tough schedule the rest of the way. The Cubs have the third hardest schedule, and they already have a 6-game lead over the Cubs. But to me, Gabby, when Milwaukee went out and got more pitching, they did that not thinking we're going to win a division. They did it thinking we're going to win a pennant. And those moves from Milwaukee were more about the Dodgers than they were anybody else.
1: 1,000%, because you look at the National League, and the only team that I think realistically can contend with the Dodgers when we're looking at locking up the NLCS, I mean, it is absolutely the Brewers. Mm-hmm. So you're right. They made the right moves to be able to contend with that. But I mean, you look, the Braves, yes, they're playing great right now. It's been fun to watch, but I don't think that you're looking at an NLCS beyond the Dodgers and the Brewers, because the Brewers just have this, they've managed to find a complete team situation that will match the Dodgers. You're right. They went out and they got that pitching that just, it felt like it was the final piece of the puzzle from there. I feel like the National League is relatively, it's not a foregone conclusion. Anything can happen, but it's relatively cut and dry. It's really what's happening on the other side that I can't figure out.
0: Well, and I know that we will get to that. And look, the Braves right now are 56-40. They're leading the NL East. And if they can, even if the Braves can find a way to get one good starter, just get one good starter, and then everybody else kind of falls into place, and maybe you can kind of realign that pitching staff a little bit. But what's crazy is the Brewers have scored 491 runs. They've allowed 364. The Dodgers have scored 508 and allowed 358.
1: Wow.
0: So from just a runs scored and runs allowed metric, Milwaukee is not that far off. And from a pitching standpoint, believe it or not, the Braves aren't that far off with 369 runs allowed. They've scored 475. They could use another bat, but really, if you're going to do anything with that Braves team, it's go get yourself an arm. And then, you know, in the American League, who are the Chicago White Sox? Where did my crappy White Sox go? 2 years ago, they won like 41 games. Last year, I think they won 60 games. Right now, the Chicago White Sox are 51-45, and they have a lead in the American League Central, a division where Detroit was the favorite, and then people thought way more of Cleveland and Minnesota than the White Sox. But the Chicago White Sox lead a division as we sit here on July 18th, the year of our Lord 2026.
1: This is the most confusing team in baseball,
0: yeah.
1: Right now. You go, it feels like overnight they went from like the worst team to all of a sudden we're going, are they a contender here, at least in the American League? Like what, how did they do it? And it is kind of the long game here, as it really was a real slow chip away, rebuild and centered really, you know, around Montgomery and yeah, being able to do, right?
0: They're swapping players for 2 years and finally built it. And now when you look at it, they're a plus 43 in run differential. Cleveland is a half game behind them at minus 2 in run differential. I only bring that up because it really goes to show that the White Sox maybe haven't blown doors and the AL Central isn't great, but they've still been better than these average teams, and Cleveland has kind of played down a little bit. Minnesota is there. Minnesota's a 500 team, so in the words of George Costanza, they're not that good and they're not that bad. You know, he's not pulling ahead, but they're not falling behind. Let's put it that way. But I think everybody kind of lands on the Dodgers are very much still the best team in baseball. We'll ask an expert who the best team is next on Game Day on ESPN Radio.
2: 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Number nothing.
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8: I would say Canada, 100%. When you look at what has been achieved by this country, and because it was a home World Cup and because the draw was favorable because Canada was seeded, I think we lost some of the context coming in when we were talking about what Canada should achieve, in that up until Qatar, they never scored a World Cup goal. They'd never got a World Cup point. They'd never got out of a group. They'd certainly never won an knockout game. So there are all these check marks that can be ticked off. Whether they should have done it or not, they managed to get those done. They'll look back and maybe feel that they could have won the group if things had gone differently, maybe against Switzerland, and they'll learn lessons from things that went wrong. But to be able to have that moment of the Eustachio goal in LA, a first ever knockout round win, go to a round of 16, that is new territory.
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28: At Royal Birkdale in England,
0: American Sam Burns heading into the final round with the lead at 10 under. Siwoo Kim and Ryan Fox are two shots back. Bryson DeChambeau is four back and Scotty Scheffler six and back of the lead. Much anticipated World Cup final match is tomorrow. Meadowlands, with Argentina looking to win back-to-back World Cup titles and facing Spain. And Tommy Smith of the Grumpy Pundits podcast on SiriusXM says that Spain does not fear Argentina.
1: They have nothing to be scared of. I mean, 2010, I was in South Africa, they won the World Cup back then. Okay, they've gone through a few years where, okay, they didn't win any World Cups, but they certainly always have had a good team. You watch their style here, guys. It's almost like they tie the ball to the boot and they go out. You just can't take it off them. And they are a very, very tough team to beat.
0: Tommy Smith on ESPN Radio's Marty and McGee. Third place match is coming up later today in Miami between France and England. On the baseball scoreboard, it's a doubleheader in Cleveland. Game one is in the ninth, and the Pirates are pounding the Guardians 7-1. Pittsburgh rookie Esperlin Valdez with a two-run homer. Jared Jones lined for the win. He struck out 9-5. Pittsburgh going for a fourth straight win. Phillies have a 2-0 lead on the Mets in the second on a Kyle Schwarber two-run homer. His major league leading 33rd. Cubs in front of the Twins 5-1 in the fourth at Wrigley. Tonight, Yankees versus Dodgers on ESPN Radio, and the app coverage starts at 7:30 Eastern.
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0: 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I'm Andy Gresh with Gabby Lucevero. 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And you know what? We were talking about Milwaukee a little bit earlier. The Cubs are chasing them in the NL Central. Cubs have a 5-1 lead on the Twins. And joining us now from that game in Chicago is Jesse Rogers, MLB insider, joining us here on game day on ESPN Radio. Jesse, good afternoon. Hey, kind of set the tone. I know Milwaukee made a big trade. The Cubs are looking up in the standings. Jesse, what is the baseball vibe right now in the city of Chicago for the Cubs in particular?
1: I mean, it's pretty exciting. You know, they would love to track down those Brewers who keep winning the division here year in and year out. But it's a team that's 11 games over 500. If they win today, they'll be 12 over. So between the Cubs and even the White Sox on the south side, it's been a pretty fun summer so far. But yeah, this is the goal, to track down the Milwaukee Brewers, 6 games back. Both teams have injuries on the mound. The trade deadline's coming. A lot of action, you know, still yet to come in the second half, but Milwaukee has a nice little lead and has the experience of the last few years on their side. They've been the class of the division. The Cubs have been good, but not good enough so far.
2: So, Jesse, when it is the name of the game right now seems to be who can catch the Dodgers. Is Milwaukee the best chance at that?
1: All depends on that pitching staff. You know, you heard the news about Brandon Woodruff. He's gone. Kyle Harrison is dealing with some issues. It can't be Jacob Mizorowski every night. He can't pitch every night, right? So it just depends on who steps up on the mound. Sure, they have a chance, but I thought they had a chance last year and they got swept. I mean, there's having a chance and then having a great chance. I'm not sure anybody has a great chance against the Dodgers, but Milwaukee's one more year experience. They seem even better offensively than they have been in the past, a little deeper, even though they don't hit home runs. They do so many other things well. And they have a true ace in Mizorowski. There's some good pitchers behind them, but can they beat the Dodgers in a series? Not likely right now. If Kyle Harrison returns and shows up in a big way like he did in the first half, that will help. But right now, the Dodgers are certainly the favorites.
0: Is there one or two moves that the Braves can make, Jesse, to get into this discussion of the Brewers and the Dodgers in the National League?
1: I'm not sure. I mean, they could use a pitcher. We know Strider's gone. That's been a waste, right? You're sort of counting on him. That hasn't happened. Obviously, Sale is still at the top of his game. They could use a pitcher. They could probably use another hitter. I mean, Austin Riley is not exactly the old Austin Riley. He's been going backwards for several years. Acuna keeps getting hurt. I'm not sure the Braves can be serious contenders if they're not going to be at full strength. And I'm not sure they can do enough at the trade deadline. Now, having said that, Alex Anthopoulos is pretty good at his job. He usually finds diamonds in the rough, even if they're not the biggest names. So I'd say the Braves are in the same place that the Brewers are. You know, like they'd be underdogs in a big way against the Dodgers. Would moves at the deadline help them? Yes. It would help them get into the team photo against the Dodgers, because right now they're not close to good enough to beating the Dodgers. They need some help just to have a chance.
2: Sticking in the National League, I mean, we were just talking about the confounding, where the heck did these White Sox come from? But yeah. For those of you with a keen eye, like you, Jesse, was this a build that you saw slowly, like this was a season that you could have maybe seen coming?
1: I mean, you could see a jump coming. They had a really good second half last year and showed up offensively, and that has carried over. But they've taken it to another step. They've debuted 13 players this year. That usually happens on a 100-loss team. Well, they're on their way to 90 wins if they keep this up or close to it. So to debut those players and still have a winning record is quite amazing. Quite a good job by that coaching staff and player development staff as well. And of course, they hit gold with Munetaka Murakami coming in, 20 home runs, even though he missed 6 weeks of the season. And then Miguel Vargas coming into his own, Colson Montgomery coming into his own. So a perfect storm, which you could predict some of that happening, just not all of it at once. And I think that's the leap that no one could see coming. Sometimes things happen incremental in baseball. Sometimes there's that big leap. Well, they're the team with the big leap this year, and they are a whole lot of fun. A college atmosphere in the room. You don't get that very often. You don't know what next year is going to look like, but right now you walk in there, it feels like a college locker room.
0: So, Jesse, I live in New England. Gabby is a New Englander as well. And the Red Sox have stunk all year out loud. Now they go on an 11-game heater. They're back to 500 right around the trade deadline. Is this a blessing or a curse for the Red Sox, this 11-game win streak?
1: Yeah, the Red Sox have been in this position before. I remember Dave Dombrowski telling me, I think it was 2018, one of those years, right before he left. They went on a heater before the deadline. He stood still, and they were really bad in August, and it just didn't work out. So you're right. You have to think about these things. The beauty is two and a half more weeks really will tell the story, right? You've gotten yourself back in the mix. Now are you going to keep pushing forward, or are you going to go backwards? I don't think they're selling. I mean, they're in the playoffs if it started today. They're going in the right direction. There's always that chance of the slide. It doesn't feel like it's going to happen in a major, major way. So they didn't build this team to sell at the end of July. So it looked like they might have to. Now that they don't, I don't think it's changing their original plans. We wanted to compete. We have a competitive team. Let's see how this looks August 1st, August 2nd, right before the deadline. But kudos to them for turning it around before it was too late.
2: Aside from the hottest team in baseball, Boston Red Sox, is there anyone else in the American League that can contend? When we talk about the Dodgers kind of being this foregone conclusion, is there anyone that can match up in the American League?
1: I think if the Yankees got healthy, let's just play that game. If Aaron Judge is healthy, if Max Fried's healthy, if Carlos Rodon is healthy, yeah, I don't think we can even say if Stanton is healthy, because that's like, you know, that's like fantasy land. The other ones have a possibility. The Yankees are the best team in the American League if they're healthy, when they're healthy. They are. They're better than the Rays. They're better than anyone else. But they haven't been healthy, and we don't know when Aaron Judge is going to get healthy. So outside of that, no, there's nobody in the AL that can touch the Dodgers. There's a different version of this where the Seattle Mariners were really good because they have good pitching, and you could say they might challenge them, but they're missing something up there in Seattle. Toronto's gone backwards after a World Series appearance. So unless one of these teams really turns it around the final couple months, I don't see anybody from the AL challenging the Dodgers, knowing, of course, that in a short series, weird things can happen. But on paper, man, Seattle's been disappointing. Toronto's been disappointing. The Yankees, because of their injuries, are disappointing. The whole AL Central outside of the White Sox have been disappointing. So it really looks like it might be the Rays, you know, in the World Series against the Dodgers if things hold. And that would be a rematch, of course, of the 2020 shortened season. But, man, right now the Dodgers are the best team by far.
0: Yeah, and I'll tell you, with some of these teams that we've talked about, like the White Sox, if you threw a wager on them to win the division at the beginning of the year, hold on tight, because you may end up cashing some big tickets. Jesse Rogers, yeah. ESPN MLB Insider at the Cubs game. Thanks for joining us, Jesse. We appreciate it. We'll catch you down the road.
1: Be well. Take care.
0: Good stuff. Tune in for baseball action tomorrow night as the Yankees host the Dodgers. Coverage begins at 6:30 Eastern on ESPN Radio and the ESPN app with Boog Shambi and Doug Glanville will be on the call. Gabby, I know that you're a Giants gal, but that's the first Yankees reference today. I'm assuming that you're on that side of the street as a Giant fan. Is that fair to say?
2: Very incorrect.
0: Oh my! That was. You almost scolded me there. Oh wait, so you're one of those weird giant football Giants, but Red Sox fans?
2: Well, so again,
0: there's no way you like the Mets.
2: Okay. No, you're correct in the sense that I'm a Sox fan.
0: If you were a Mets fan, I would have judged you.
2: I call myself a Mets sympathizer.
0: Why? What is up with that? Is this husband related again?
2: No, it's not. Thank goodness. Okay. That man wouldn't even be able to find a baseball. I love it so much. It's important for our dynamic.
0: I love it. Love you, honey, but you don't know baseball.
2: It's very important. I wrote for SNY in college and I really just kind of got, I call it a sympathizer because it's like you feel bad for them, you know? So you're just like, oh, that's sweetie. It's all right.
0: Yeah. When they had the show, The Wheelhouse on SNY in 09, I had to really fake some outrage when it came to the Mets because talk about truly not caring. Like, you know, it's part of the deal. So it's okay. The bullpen and the manager stink. It feels like the same thing with the Mets now in 2026, like over 16 years later, it's people still screaming about the, you know, they can't hit, they can't pitch and the manager stinks. And there we go.
2: And here we are.
0: I feel like I'm back in 2009 again. Coming up, what is going on at the British Open? Oh, no, I'm not allowed to call it that. At the Open Championship with John Rahm and Bryson DeChambeau. We'll get to that next. It's Game Day on ESPN Radio.
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0: Well, what could have been a bit of a logistical disaster had the English soccer team actually won their last soccer game and were playing on Sunday instead of tonight at 5 o'clock against France in the third place game in the World Cup. You're like, why do you bring that up? Well, Spitzball Cheerio, over across the pond, we have the Open Championship going on at Royal Birkdale. So, Gabby, I did not know this. Apparently, the pregame for the World Cup, it's like a Super Bowl. It's going to be 4 hours.
1: Okay.
0: So, when England made, like, the semifinals, the people at the Open Championship had to swallow hard and be like, oh, my God, we love our tournament, but if England is playing in the World Cup final, we're literally going to have an empty golf course, you know, airing around the world. So Yes. There was some thought that maybe the whole tournament, it was like, we're going to push everybody up 2 hours or whatever it would be if England were playing on Sunday. Now, they're not. So England ends up dodging that as a country. But this would have been the rare year where the Open Championship and the World Cup would have collided. And apparently from, you know, talking to some friends of mine in the golf world, like, it was serious. They had to sit down and be like, all right, if they get there, what do we do type thing? Because they know that England's going to be crazy for that team in the World Cup final, not wanting to watch, you know, John Rahm or Bryson DeChambeau.
1: And hear me out. Earlier in the show, we were talking about a dear friend of mine who made a very, in our opinion, insane decision to sell thousands of dollars worth of her own jewelry and whatnot to be able to buy a ticket to the World Cup. But let's look at it this way. The Open was talking about needing to change their own plans to accommodate.
0: Mm-hmm.
1: So, again, the answer we've all been trying to understand in America as the country now hosting the World Cup and kind of seeing it up close and personal for the first time since 94, what we've been trying to understand is what this fandom is like. There is another simple answer. The fact that the Open is like, oh, what's this? First off, yes, it's selfish going. It's completely self-centered in the sense of what is our golf course going to look like if every fan is actually somewhere else watching England play in the final. But that's still the fact that you're even going to have that conversation speaks to just the separate experience and one of one that the World Cup is. Anyway.
0: It really is amazing. Now, the golf course, Royal Birkdale, which is in Southport, England. Have you been across the pond?
1: I have been across the pond.
0: Oh, have you gone to Southport, England?
1: Did I have not.
0: At Royal Birkdale?
1: No,
0: or anything
1: I was,
0: like that?
1: I was studying abroad, so I, went to the pub down the road from my dorm.
0: All right. There's nothing wrong with that. I've never been over there. I am a golfer. I would love to be able to, like, show up with, like, a driver, a 4-iron, a putter, and a niblick and be able to play a round of golf. But as of right now, Sam Burns, the American, is he went 6 under today. He is 10 under for the tournament. Went out and shot 65. Ryan Fox of New Zealand. And if you get to see this guy, I mean, the dude ain't built like a golfer. I love him. He looks more like the wrestler, the American Dream, Dusty Rhodes, than he does a world-class golfer. But Ryan Fox went out early today and shot a 62. So he went 8 under to now sit at 8 under in second place with Siwoo Kim, Ryan Gerard, Lucas Herbert, Ludwig Oberg. And then there's DeChambeau in the group at 6 under with Oberg, Jackson, Suber, and others. But DeChambeau, Gabby, is right in this thing, but it doesn't feel like he is really ascending. Shot a 67, a 68, and a 69 today. It's a par 70. So the length hasn't exactly helped him tear up this Royal Birkdale golf course.
1: No, it's been royally average on his end.
0: Great line.
1: But thank you so much. I just thought of it. So I think with Bryson, the reason that we're still going to count him in the, is the same reason I'm still going to bring up Scottie Scheffler tied for 11th, is that there's the experience there in these big time moments that you look at a Sam Burns, you look at a Fox up there that tied for second. That just, what is that last round going to look like? How many times have they been those contenders? Not a lot. So I think that it makes for a really exciting round, and I would love to see, I mean, listen, Fox out there. First off, I had not seen this man, so I looked him up at the way you've been describing him, and I, maybe this is a big old offense to, like, or I don't know if these photos on Google are old or something, but I feel he looks kind of like similar vibe to Bryson DeChambeau before he became like Big Daddy Bryson.
0: Oh, I got you. You know what? This dude, this guy, Ryan Fox, he's only like 5'10".
1: Ah.
0: But if he were like 6'4", you might think that if he were 6'4" and appropriately bigger, he would kind of look like Jason Kelce a little bit in terms of body type.
1: Yes.
0: In like, you know, the lower body. And look, there's a whole thing. I can get into it with offensive linemen and, you know, the whole deal or whatever. Like if you want a big satchel rear-ended center. Let's put it that way. And this guy, Ryan Fox in New England, has the satchel rear end, satchel eye, if you know what I mean. And this guy, like if he were bigger, he would have the profile of an offensive lineman. Bryson DeChambeau comes across to me, Gabby, as the kind of guy who likes to stand and look at himself, do curls in the mirror.
1: Definitely.
0: Yeah.
1: But he wasn't like, always that, I don't think.
0: No, I don't think so at all. But I don't understand why these guys don't like trick out their lower body. Like they should have, they're golfers. That's where a lot of your power comes from. You would think that your lower trunk would be absolutely huge. Xander Schauffele is in that group at, 4 under. Let me see here. So we got Eric Cole, we got Schauffele, we got Matsuyama in at 4 under. Beef Lowry is in there at 4 under, John Rahm at 4 under, Scottie Scheffler at 4 under. So that group that is tied for 11th, Gabby, that's the group where it kind of feels like, okay, maybe they don't make the biggest moves, but if a move is coming, it might come out of that group at 4 under. Maybe it's too little too late, but there's a lot of world class players in there.
1: I'm just excited to see. I think we're set up for an awesome Sunday, not just because of the players that are in that mix at the top of the leaderboard, but also just the drama has been there. You've got Bryson kind of saying, well, I don't know. Am I going to play? I'm mad about this, and putting the drama in there with his penalty. And then you've got a Ryan Fox there going, where did this guy come from? Or John Rahm throwing his club. So, or Rory calling out Bryson saying, it's no secret I don't like this guy. So there's more drama in this, or the drama is being said out loud more than we've heard.
0: There you go.

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13: John Ryder, three rounds of the Open are complete in Northwest England, and Sam Burns has the lead at 10 under. He's two shots ahead of Ryan Fox and Siwoo Kim. Bryson DeChambeau is in the mix, four shots back. World Cup final between Argentina and Spain is tomorrow in New Jersey. The Argentinians looking to place, looking for back-to-back titles. The third place match takes place later today in Miami between England and France. Two of the signature teams in baseball matching up tonight at the Bronx with the Yankees taking on the Dodgers. Yankee star Aaron Judge has been out since late May with a fractured rib. ESPN senior MLB insider Jeff Passan on how the team is managing his injury.
14: Carefully and slowly. And look, Aaron Judge's MRI done over the All-Star break revealed healing, but not enough for him to start up baseball activities. He hasn't played since May 31st, and so we're approaching 2 months now out, and the expectation is the earliest he's going to be back is mid-August, but September could be a likelier time for the Yankees. And
13: Yankees and Dodgers tonight on ESPN Radio and the app, with coverage starting at 7:30 Eastern. It's also the Sunday night game as well. On the scoreboard, the Phillies lead the Mets 2-1 in the third on Kyle Schwarber's major league leading 33rd home run, a two-run shot. Cubs in front of the Twins 5-1 in the sixth. At

0: Wrigley. Michael Busch's solo shot, his 12th. He's got one final score, game one of a doubleheader in Cleveland. Pirates get their fourth straight win. They pound the Guardians 7-1.
1: Hey, it's Rochelle Smallman, and coming up Monday, we continue our ESPN Radio Rank'em series with the top five offensive skill players heading into the 2026 season. It's unsportsmanlike, 6 a.m. Eastern, right here on ESPN Radio, ESPN2, and ESPNU.

0: you know, bronze medals or whatever. It's game day on ESPN Radio, the ESPN app, Sirius XM Channel 80. I am Gresh with Gabby Lucevero. And let's talk some NBA. Gabby, you and I touched on LeBron a little bit earlier. Some of the, you know, we're just waiting on LeBron. And then how does everything else end up slotting and settling in and joining me now? Sirius XM NBA host David Shepard. Gabby, Shep and I have known each other a long time, so it may sound a little familiar. Sheppy Shep, how you doing, Ben?
1: Chris, great to be with you, man. Great to see you getting so much run on ESPN. And Gabby, pleasure to be with you as well.
2: Listen, I appreciate that warm welcome. I'm also, though, just going to get up, go take a break, go get some water. You two can keep
0: there. There you go. Go right ahead, because I think it might take Shep 4 minutes to answer this question. Shep, what do you think is going through the mind of LeBron James right now?
1: Well, it's not slapping one of the Paul brothers, thank God, because that's only reserved for one goat. Listen, if you're LeBron James, the reality is you want to show the world why you're still relevant. And the reality is the Lakers did not make a deep run in the postseason in a few years. And so this is the way that you get back on people's radar. This is the power play that I'm in year 24 and no other NBA player has ever played past year 22. Shout out Vince Carter. And this is my way of showing you that I still matter and I still move the needle unlike any other athlete. Because if you are LeBron and you do want that fifth championship, don't you want to make this decision as soon as possible? Like, don't you want to be able to relax for a couple of weeks, you know, before, you know, we hit, you know, summer league, and obviously we're in that right now, and before we hit, you know, training camp? Don't you want to have as much familiarity as possible with your guys? Don't you want to have some kind of camaraderie and bonding in the off season, the way you saw Gresh from your Celtics in 2007? Shout out to Mbutu. So, like, the only reason he's doing this is because he's milking the attention. Now, if that's the one knock you have against LeBron James at 41 years old going into year 24, I think a lot of people would sign up for that. But this is clearly a power play, and it's also him allowing the media to stroke his ego, and I believe excessively at that.
2: So where does he make sense, right? There's everybody. We had callers earlier making their pitch for New York. We had the pitch for Golden State. We had that. So what's your pitch, and where does he land?
1: Well, it's going to, Gabby, to me, it's going to be the team that gives him the best chance at title number five. So it's not going to be Philadelphia, because you can't trust Joel Embiid in the playoffs. Gresh can tell you that as a Celtics fan. It's certainly not going to be the New York Knicks, because they just won a championship and they just had a very convincing run. That's not going to be great for your legacy. But you also want to go to a team that is going to give you the best chance to win, which also adds to your legacy as well, where you're not seen as jumping on a golden ticket. So to me, that is San Antonio. You know, to me, that would be Cleveland, because Cleveland was able to make it to a conference finals, obviously without LeBron James. If you go to Golden State, you're playing with Steph Curry, who's going to be in year 18. You're playing with Jimmy Butler, who's going to be in year, I believe it's year 16. Draymond, year 15. Al Horford is just as old as LeBron James. You got two guys in their 40s in that organization. Kristaps Porzingis, yes, he's 31 years old, but sometimes his body and the way he's unavailable makes it seem like he's 41. That's not going to be a winning solution. So you want to go to a team that gives you the best chance to win. Could it be the backcourt of an Anthony Edwards, obviously a LaMelo Ball, a Rudy Gobert as your anchor for your defense? Obviously, we saw the incredible improvement of Jaden McDaniel. So to me, Minnesota, Cleveland, and San Antonio would make the most sense, because the reality is I love Joel Embiid, but he is too unreliable when it matters most. And I don't think that Tyrese Maxey can be that second guy on a championship team. And I just think, quite frankly, Jaylen Brown is not going to be happy sharing the limelight with LeBron James when he wasn't even happy to share the limelight with Jason Tatum.
0: Yeah, I would push back on Philly a little bit, but I do want to ask you about San Antonio first there, Shep. If you're San Antonio and you're trying to help Wemby become the leader you need him to be, would a one-year dose of LeBron be good or bad for Wemby, the leader?
1: It'd be the best thing for Wemby without question, because you look at game two. Game two, they had the ball, tie game, right? Stephon Castle doesn't turn around. Victor Wembanyama is running the outlet. They turn it over. Jalen Brunson knocks down the free throw. That should have been 1-1, headed back to New York. San Antonio is up 2-0. Look at De'Aaron Fox. Turnover after turnover and every single critical and crucial moment in that NBA Finals. The San Antonio Spurs were up by double digits in the first quarter in every single game of the NBA Finals. I'm not breaking any guard and ground here with you both. The reason they didn't win a championship had nothing to do with talent or lack thereof. The reason they didn't win a championship was because they didn't have the acumen and the leadership on the floor to get past the New York Knicks. That's what was missing. It wasn't athleticism. It wasn't defensive strategy. It wasn't size. It wasn't speed. It was the lack of maturity and the lack of execution when you were relying on a guy in De'Aaron Fox, who was a former clutch player of the year, who looked like he hadn't seen a clutch game in 5 years. LeBron James would make the significant difference. And remember, and this is what's got to really be getting NBA fans excited, specifically San Antonio, and Gresh, to your point, maybe Philadelphia, if LeBron James does view it differently than I do. He's not just looking for a one-year contract.
0: Yeah, he wants a two. Yep.
1: Yes, yes. And yep. By the way, he didn't say one or two more years. He said, and he's not an idiot, he's one of the smartest people in sports and beyond, he made sure to come out and say potentially a few years. These are not my words. These are LeBron James' words. So it is possible he's leaving the door open to play for 2, 3, potentially 4 more years. Listen, I know it's a different sport. I know it's apples and oranges. But Brady played to 45. Why can't LeBron?
2: Absolutely. I mean, why can't he? And he has been. I mean, he knows exactly what he's doing, right? Leaving that a few. Well, a few means 3. So, give me several. Fair. So, no, you're good. So, when we're talking about how wide open the West can feel right now and that it feels a little bit like it might be a chase to OKC, does where he land really have enough to make that picture a little bit more complete if he does go to a team in the West?
1: Yeah, it's going to be tough in the West because San Antonio is only going to be better. You got to assume that Anthony Edwards and Dante DiVincenzo are going to be fully healthy in their next playoff run, so they're going to be better. Denver is going to be better because I just believe that Aaron Gordon was so banged up last year. Remember, that was the hottest team going into the playoffs, and no one's talking about Denver just because they fizzled out against a whole Minnesota team that became half at the end of the first round. But don't sleep on Nikola Jokic. And then the Oklahoma City Thunder fan base will tell you this. You don't have two of your three leading scorers in the postseason. You still force the Game 7 to the Western Conference Finals with the absence of A.J. Mitchell and J-Dub. So that path to get to an NBA Finals in the West is damn near impossible. If you go to the East, it's wide open. I mean, think about it. The Cleveland Cavaliers, with the second best player being James Harden, who gives Casper the Friendly Ghost a run for his money when it comes to being a disappearing act in big time moments, they somehow made it to a conference finals in the East. If that team was playing in the West, they don't win a single round. So to me, the only solution for LeBron James is to go to San Antonio or go to Cleveland in the Eastern Conference. But being in the Eastern Conference, LeBron James knows that is the conference where he made 9 NBA finals as opposed to the one where he made in the West in his 8 years on the other side of the tracks.
0: Shep, do you think there's a dark horse or a team that isn't being mentioned that might be in play here for LeBron?
1: That's a good question. I'm trying to think of the team that would guarantee Bronny minutes on a night-in, night-out basis.
0: You know what? Brad Stevens can promise him that those minutes up in Maine. You know, that's about as close as... But, like, I do wonder if there is a team that's been unreported that just scratches LeBron, you know, in the right spot to get him to jump and go there. Because Shep, I hear you on San Antonio, but I don't get the sense that San Antonio really wants to engage LeBron right now, or at least it feels that way.
1: Yeah, they should just keep collapsing in NBA Finals games up double digits every single contest. That's a great solution, San Antonio.
0: Hey, you know
1: keep being
0: hey,
1: proud for,
0: you know what, Shep,
1: for no good reason.
0: Shep, they used to say that, but they used to say that stuff about LeBron. LeBron was practically crying after losing in the second round in Cleveland in Boston. And then he, then he figured it out.
1: That's all well and good. But the difference with LeBron James winning that first NBA title is, LeBron James had a first ballot Hall of Fame head coach in Eric Spoelstra. Mitch Johnson could not coach his way out of a paper bag to this point of his career. He can't. Okay, Mitch Johnson doesn't even understand basic shot clock rules when he gets to an NBA Finals. So that makes a huge difference. So LeBron goes to San Antonio, they finally have a Hall of Fame head coach. The dark horse that I am, I'm trying to think, Gresh, like who are the individuals that LeBron James is very close with, right? Like, could he say, you know what? Maybe I should take my... Okay, now this is a real dark horse. You guys are going to laugh me out of your show, but that's okay. He's still very close with Anthony Davis. Remember, he had nothing to do with that Luka Doncic trade, okay? You know he's got to be high on what he's seeing from the BYU star in A.J. DeBonta and how great he is at just 19 years old. Trae Young's got something to prove. Now, to remind me, folks, I forget, who's that guy that went to Washington in 2001 and 2002 and couldn't make the playoffs? The name is on the tip of my tongue.
0: Michael Jeffrey Jordan.
1: Yes. And Michael Jordan was not yet 41 years old. Michael Jordan obviously retired at 40. And Michael Jordan did not sniff the NBA playoffs. Now LeBron James goes to Washington, a few years older, 7 years more experience, so a lot more tread on the tires, goes to Washington, where that has been the purgatory of professional basketball for the last 3 years. And that is not an insult. They have had the three worst seasons in the history of the association. So if LeBron James goes there and makes the playoffs, that's like equivalent to winning a championship if he goes to San Antonio, Cleveland, potentially Philadelphia, Golden State. That would be the dark horse because obviously LeBron James doesn't just have the relationship with AD from the purple and gold days, but obviously what they've done internationally for Team USA, not once, but twice.
0: Nice.
1: That would be my dark horse.
2: Don't just choose the hard path, choose the impossible path.
0: There you go.
1: You got that right.
0: Oh boy. Well, David Shepard of SiriusXM NBA Radio. Shebby Shep, good conversation. Thanks for the time, brother. We'll catch you down the road. Thank you.
1: Hey. Gresh, pleasure being on with you. Gab, you as well. Continue to kill it on ESPN, both of y'all.
0: See you now. Could you imagine Rich Paul is like handed the phone by one of his do boys? And, you know, he's like, hello. He's like, oh, you want LeBron? And on the other end, it's, you know, LeBron, it's a great city that I've now cultivated as president. You should come play for the Warriors. I mean, you should play for the Wizards, just like I'm a wizard. I mean, could you imagine the amount of people in Washington, D.C. who could actually get on the phone to try to sway LeBron? He probably wouldn't know 80% of them.
2: Were you trying to get your DJT impersonation there? I got
0: other ones too. I mean, you know, there are plenty of people who can call from the government to try to recruit LeBron, but that would be, I mean, when you, you know, we were talking about the pitches, what a more unbelievable pitch would that be than Rich Paul sees a, you know, president of the United
2: States.
0: Call
2: coming in from the White House. Here you go.
0: Yeah. It ain't Dana White. We know that. Which team in the NBA needs LeBron more or the most? We will get to that next here on Game Day on ESPN Radio.
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23: 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He wants to play meaningful basketball.
24: We're not worried about nobody's opinions or anything like that. He's going to make the best decision for himself.
0: So once this pesky World Cup gets out of the way, it'll be time for LeBron James to make his decision, let's hope. Game day on ESPN Radio. I am Gresh with Gabby Lucevero. And LeBron James, we're waiting for his decision part two. I think most people kind of agree that because the World Cup was in America and being covered heavily, and there were also international worldwide superstars in it as well, like Messi. Let's wait till these people kind of get out of the way. And then, you know, I, LeBron James, will then step forward and tell people where I am headed. It is game day on ESPN Radio and the ESPN app. And which team needs LeBron the most?
2: Yeah, Gabby, you want to talk about.
0: I was going to say, I feel like it's two discussions in part because of Cleveland. There's the basketball part of it. And then there is the, is there something about Cleveland that would tug at the LeBron heartstrings that could give them a little bit of an advantage?
2: Cleveland needs LeBron, and I think just putting my therapist hat on that I'm not at all legally allowed to wear, LeBron needs Cleveland. And so that's why I know it's the obvious answer, but sometimes the most obvious answer is the right answer as well. And you hit the nail on the head, right? We're not talking, for the most part, we don't think we're talking about just one more year. So this isn't a write-off into the sunset situation, but it is how do you put a cherry on top of the career? And where else do you do it? And it makes sense. You have a chance to have a lasting impact on the city. in the state where you grew up, you have a chance to, you know, you're going to be loved there. But what kind of challenge is he looking for? Because I think going to Cleveland doesn't really present many challenges for him.
0: Other than adding another title, and I don't even know if that is on the LeBron bingo card. Is he happy with all of the NBA finals that he's been to and that part of his legacy? Because in Cleveland, Gabby, I don't think there would be higher expectations for LeBron James like there would be anywhere else, like there would be in Cleveland. I feel like in Cleveland it would be, oh, the sun has come home. We're going to get another one eventually because LeBron's going to make it happen.
2: I think the expectations are there, which is great. And that's one of the reasons why I think that Cleveland could work for him, because the expectations are there, right? And there's the infrastructure. And so it's a reality. You're not going saying, it'd be nice if. You still a competitor, still wants to play for the best and have a chance. You're not just going as a charity case. This is nice. The expectations are there. But the pressure of whether or not it happens is not the same as if he were in a Philly, or if he were to go to a Golden State where you think you've got this massive lineup and this great starting five with him and Steph and everything, where it's like, oh my gosh, they've got to do it now. Mm-hmm. So I think that Cleveland, while the expectation would be there because they just think that he is the prodigal son, the expectation he's going to solve all our problems. I don't think the pressure's the same.
0: I wish there were other tells. I wish there were here's what I mean by that, Gabby. When we talk about Cleveland, the relationship with Dan Gilbert at one point was good, then it was bad, then it was good, then it was shaky. So what is it now?
2: Right.
0: Or is it nothing more than Dan Gilbert having to go and grovel to LeBron and say, listen, I know we've had the ups and downs, but come on back home type thing. But you would think that it would be as easy as that. An owner picking up the phone and saying, come on, this is home. You should come here and figuring out to get it done. But they're not there yet. And what exactly is the hang up? And you know what, Gabby? Maybe it's just because you and I've been talking about it, but I'm really starting to talk myself into more and more that there will be a dark horse team. That wherever LeBron goes, we will hear the reports afterwards, because Rich Paul and crew are going to want to get it out there, and that we will hear about this team. Nobody talked about them, but boy, they finished in second or third in the LeBron sweepstakes.
2: Yeah, and we just had David Sheppard on, SiriusXM NBA host, and he said, when really pressed, and he had to do a lot of thinking about this, but like, how much fun would it be? He goes, you know what? I like Washington. And there, next thing you know, he's with AJ and he's with the Wizards, cause you know what? Let's go try to do something in Washington that Michael Jordan couldn't.
0: Well, I mean, if you put that team, that Washington team as they are right now, and you throw LeBron on there, it's actually really intriguing when you look at LeBron going in and maybe being the fourth of that five-man starting lineup. And, LeBron's keeping us. Look, LeBron's getting exactly what he wants. All of us talking about him. Coming up next, the teams in the NBA are real contenders. Game Day, ESPN Radio.
1: Hey, this is Rich Eisen. Coming up on Monday, we've got a new World Cup champion crowned. Taylor Twellman joins us to talk about it. The Cleveland Browns are in our Fort Downs spotlight, and a diehard Bears fan himself, Jake Johnson from the new movie The Dink, is in studio. 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
3: Did you wake up to this?
4: 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You gotta get rid of Riley. And I'm like, well, hold on. Pause a second here. Why do you have to get rid of Riley?
17: Well,
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17: 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You're at this point in the offseason. At this point right now, you're gonna have to replace him if you trade him.
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4: 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Yeah. I understand. But like, Morgan Riley, like, again, there's people in the fan base that just want to see a fresh defense with no Morgan Riley. And I get that. But, Morgan Rielly the last 2 years has been miscast on this blue line. Like, you're asking a guy to be a number one defenseman who doesn't have that in him anymore. If you could just find the proper role for Morgan Rielly, he could still be a very serviceable defenseman.
17: Yeah, I think right now, Riley's a reasonably important part of the Maple Leafs defense, and you hope in a new system, in a new role, he'll be able to acquit himself a lot better.
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34: I'm Chad Ryder, final golf major of the year. The Open at Royal Birkdale in England. And three rounds are finished. American Sam Burns, the leader at 10 under. Siwoo Kim and Ryan Fox are 2 shots back. Bryson DeChambeau is 4 back and Scottie Scheffler 6 in back of the lead. World Cup final match takes place tomorrow in New Jersey. Argentina looking to win back-to-back titles and facing Spain. And Tommy Smith of the Grumpy Pundits podcast on SiriusXM says that Spain, they don't worry about Argentina. They don't fear them.
35: They have nothing to be scared of. I mean, 2010, I was in South Africa, they won the World Cup back then. Okay, they've gone through a few years where, okay, they didn't win any World Cups, but they certainly always have had a good team. You watch their style here, guys. It's almost like they tie the ball to their boot and they go out. You just can't take it off them. And they are a very, very tough team to beat.
34: Tommy Smith on Marty and McGee. We do have a World Cup third place match coming up in Miami between England and France. On the baseball scoreboard, they're in the seventh at Wrigley. Cubs lead the Twins 5-2. Rockies looking to snap a 3-game losing streak, and they're ripping the Reds 8-2 in the fifth at Coors. The Phillies have a 2-1 lead on the Mets in the fifth on a Kyle Schwarber 2-run homer. It's Major League leading 33rd. Rangers have a 1-0 lead on the Braves in the second in Atlanta on a Jack Peterson leadoff home run the 16th. And one final from a doubleheader in Cleveland. Game one, Pirates take it 7-1 over the Guardians. Pittsburgh's fourth straight win.
36: Hey, it's Evan Cohen. Coming up Monday, as NFL teams get ready to show up to training camps, I'll tell you which storylines I'm paying the most attention to. Plus, we'll have a full recap of the ECHC3. It's Unsportsmanlike, 6 a.m. Eastern, right here on ESPN Radio, ESPN2, and ESPNU.

0: Gresh with Gabby Lucevero. And we've talked about LeBron, and how about the hierarchy of NBA teams, the real title contenders? And Gabby, this is tricky because one of the things I didn't get have enough time to ask David Shepard when he was with us a little bit earlier from SiriusXM NBA Radio is, what happens once LeBron signs? Because I think you and I can have this discussion here on Saturday, July 18th, but by July 28th, there may be a lot of things that are very different, including where LeBron is going to play, but also, are there other trades, Gabby, or moves that general managers are kind of sitting on until you know where LeBron goes? And then that domino kind of sets everything into motion.
1: Absolutely. I mean, you got to, right? This we talked about the power play of LeBron, and truly he's holding the entire league up. Everyone yep. just wants to see, all right, let's see where he moves his piece so we can move everything else. And I mean, first things first, kudos to him, because to be 41 years old and to be able to have that much control over an entire league is just, I can't say if I was in his position, I would want to do the same thing. Why the heck not? But yeah, I think there's a lot that we're going to see. This conversation, when we get into your contenders, I don't know that it's going to change, you know, a ton, but I do think that middle of the pack is going to be what we'll see the biggest changes in.
0: Look, and I know that Dave McMenamin and others have talked about how it's kind of pointing toward LeBron is going to go to the Eastern Conference. I think, you know, we were probably able to kind of figure that one out. But even, like, here's the thing. If LeBron, as of right now, I don't view Miami as a real contender. But if LeBron goes there, I do. Philadelphia right now, to me, the way they're constructed, is a real contender. If LeBron goes there, it doesn't take anything away. It just adds to that team's status. I do not view the Cleveland Cavaliers the way others do. I don't look at them as a, like, real contender. You know, a part of the run they had last year was, they were fortunate a little bit as to how the teams fell, but also, you know, as much as I don't like James Harden, they went and got James Harden. He ain't going to be there, but you're going to put LeBron on that roster. Okay, so is that just even Steven at that point? There is LeBron's ability to add to teams, but I think, Gabby, to your point, we're probably not going to stray away too far from five or six teams overall that are the ones that are the true, quote-unquote, contenders for the NBA championship.
1: Well, right, and so much centers around, you know, oh, LeBron can change the game, LeBron this. Obviously, he is an exceptional talent, but at the end of the day, we're seeing the new future of the, we're seeing the young core of the NBA change, and, you know, LeBron hasn't been playing for titles. He's still been playing, he hasn't been playing for titles, so, in the last few years. So, yeah, how much is it really gonna change if you put him on there? Now, granted, all right, if you put LeBron on OKC, you pretty much go, all right, sign, sealed, delivered. There we go. Everybody else, will see you next year. But other than that, I don't see how LeBron going to a team necessarily upsets the apple cart that much. I just think it's a matter of what pieces fall into place around him.
0: You know, in terms of the gambling end of this, if we are to believe the reports in that LeBron is down to Philadelphia, Cleveland, and Miami. On DraftKings right now, Miami to win the title is plus 1800. Philadelphia to win it all is plus 2000. Cleveland to win it all is plus 2500. They are fifth, sixth, and seventh in the order in terms of odds. It's San Antonio and OKC at plus 270. The Knicks at plus 850. The Celtics are in here at plus 1300. And I find that interesting, Gabby, because just from an odds standpoint, if LeBron goes to Philly, their odds are cut in half. They'll probably go to plus 1000 and be in between the Knicks and the Celtics. If it's the Heat, it's going to be pretty close to the same thing. If it's Cleveland, I don't know how much it shaves really off of that plus 2,500 number. But it's really amazing that the buzz for the Timberwolves and the Nuggets for LeBron has died. There's never, you know, Toronto's waiting to get the trade squared away for, Kawhi from the Clippers again. And then you have Detroit, who feels like they're subtracting in a year after they got better. The Nuggets and Warriors talk has kind of calmed down, and those are your teams that are in the top of the odds. So when you think about it, LeBron was mentioned with the Knicks, with the Heat, with the 76ers, with the Cavs, with the T-Wolves, with the Nuggets and the Warriors. Those are your teams that are, you know, from plus 270 to plus 3,000 in the odds. And to think that, you know, LeBron could go to one of those teams and kind of tilt the scales a little bit. For some teams, he tilts it maybe enough to get him to a conference final, but there are only a handful of teams that I think LeBron maybe tilts the scales for a team to go to an NBA final.
1: We are discussing this at length because of LeBron James, the brand, not LeBron James, the player. Anymore.
0: Right. If anything, we should be, when you think about LeBron, the player, he will be the best minimum salaried player in the history of the NBA. It's the rare time that LeBron has given up control in that way. Normally it's where's the most amount of money that I can make and be able to win. And now this is LeBron kind of, now the process is reversed a little bit. And you know what, Gabby? There is that small part of me that really would love to ask LeBron's do-boy, Rich Paul, okay, what are you really finding out there? Mm. Like, there is a part of me that does wonder if Rich Paul and LeBron James had been hit with a little bit of NBA reality, given the situation they find themselves in, to where maybe they've been rocked a little bit at the reaction of LeBron being a free agent.
1: Right, that there's not as much. Listen, any team would be happy to have him, and I do think him, you know, being willing to take this minimum is definitely changing the picture. I don't know how much that says about.
0: Well, Gabby, he could walk away and retire.
1: Correct.
0: And there, like, he is going to go from $52 million for 1 year of service to about $4 million. That is subjugating your ego, because if LeBron walked away, would any of us think twice about it?
1: No.
0: Like, really? No, we wouldn't.
1: He's done what he can do. He's done what he needs to do. So here's the thing. He does not need to prove himself. This is why I keep just like, I guess I'm just going to die on this Cleveland Hill. And and that's why, because it isn't about chasing money. It isn't necessarily about chasing a championship. It isn't about proving yourself. It's about putting that cap, that cherry on top of your career. So what does that look like?
0: Well, and what does he want that to be? Mm-hmm. We assume it's a championship. But maybe it doesn't have to be.
1: Right.
0: You know, as weird as that sounds, maybe it's I'll go to a competitive team and try to get them over the hump because here's my other objective. Like, maybe there is a part of LeBron who really is drawn to going back home and going to Cleveland. And, you know, yeah, what do they say? Like, life is a flat circle or something like that. Or
1: time
0: whatever.
1: Is a flat circle.
0: Time
1: but
0: is a flat circle. There you go.
1: Flat circle.
0: No, but for LeBron, there's no question. Like, the time is ticking. He knows it's going to be over with. Like, if we knew on the family end, Gabby, that, you know, grandmama, and, you know, Aunt Pearl or who may, you know what I mean? Like, if we knew there was the family base in Cleveland who was hooting him and being like, bro, you need to come home, LeBron. You've done everything we thought you would do. Now you need to come home. Like, we don't even know if there are people in Cleveland that are trying to tug on the heartstrings of LeBron to kind of get him quote unquote home.
1: Yeah, I mean, to that point, absolutely. But I am, I guess I might be the only person, you know, staking my claim in the camp that I actually don't think this is a championship conversation. I don't know. I don't think that that's the cherry on top for him. I think it could be this, where can he make an impact? Where can he be valued? Where can he be this team? With the Lakers, he wasn't. He's not viewed as this, like franchise player. He's not it for the Lakers. So I think that's more what he's looking for. Where can he be? And that rules out Miami to me, because they're indifferent. Whatever. The world still turns with this. He wants to be iconic.
0: Yeah. And I also think in terms of the recruiting process, he wants to be loved. He wants to be liked. He wants to be showered with the, now again, I know I made a Costanza reference earlier, but for any of you who love Seinfeld and you remember the episode where they went to Joe Mayo's house.
1: Yes.
0: And they ended up like throwing the coats in the trees or whatever. And Newman climbed up the tree like a ring-tailed lemur and all that stuff.
1: I'm really curious where this connection is.
0: You know what? I had it and I lost it now because I did the Newman thing. Like, no, but it would, no, you know what it is? And it was Jerry's superintendent who was telling Kramer, oh, the big superstars like Seinfeld, ooh, love me, hug me. Like, that's what it is though.
1: Yes, it
0: is. When LeBron walks in the door, the guy's name was Silvio. He wants Silvio, Jerry Seinfeld super, to be there and be like, we love you, we want you, and to wrap the arms around him and hug him and stuff like that. Hey, look, for some people that stuff really matters.
1: I finally have something in common.
0: You know what? And you know what? With LeBron, it just might. He might need to hear how special he really is. From people who he knows already know that he is special. Kind of is what it is. Coming up, predictions for the World Cup, and has Messi and Caitlin Clark changed the landscapes for their respective sports? Gabby and I are getting into that next game day on ESPN Radio.
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0: Yes. They're also fighting the psychology of the American sports fan. Gabby, you uttered it earlier in this show that, and even, you know, MLS, it's nowhere close to the best soccer league in the world. Whereas the WNBA is viewed as the best women's pro basketball league in the world. And if there are better ones in Russia and stuff like that, we're not exposed to it. We don't really know or have any idea. But unless it's the best of the best, the American sports fan kind of turns their nose up to it. And I wonder if that might be, Gabby, the biggest thing that the MLS will forever fight is people know better soccer is played elsewhere in the world. Like if there were a better basketball league than the NBA, you know, we would be aware of it because of the saturation of basketball. But part of the reason we love the WNBA is because the best players in, or the NBA, because the best players in the world are there. And eventually maybe that thought process will go to the WNBA as well. But I think whenever the American sports fan thinks I'm watching something lesser than, then it takes a while for it to get out of their brain.
1: 100%. And I mean, all the credit to Messi to taking a chance on the MLS, because obviously the quality of play, I mean, is spectacular. And you do need someone like a Messi to bet on it, right? And say, I'm going to go play here. I'm going to do this. But I think I'm the one who made you compare Caitlin Clark and Messi in the WNBA and MLS. But when you really do break it down, they're two, because of the dynamics of women's sports versus men's sports in just kind of the attention given to them, there are different conversations. I love that Messi is betting on the MLS, and he will draw more eyeballs, and it deserves the coverage because these guys are phenomenal athletes, but it's not going to be the same boon.
0: Yeah, Messi will find that wherever he goes, he can make $70 million. But it's easier to cheat on his taxes here than it is in Argentina. So, you know, maybe we got, I mean, he's making about $28 million from MLS, but a lot of that is also the Apple deal as well. 70 to 80 million a year, supposedly. Ooh. Messi makes with the MLS dough and the and all those endorsements and stuff.
1: Who's winning tomorrow? Who you got?
0: Oh, Argentina.
1: All right, I'm going Argentina as well. I'm not going to fight you on that, but
0: yeah, I figured we were sharing a brain and we can hit it right at the end of the show. Where does LeBron go?
1: Argentina,
0: that's funny. Yeah, he goes to the Argentine team. There you go. Gabby, great job. Cam and crew back in Bristol, great job. Primetime with Donald Ware and Harry Lyles Jr. next. This is Game Day on ESPN Radio.
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0: Sean Ryder and moving day at the Open. Three rounds complete, and Sam Burns is the leader at 10 under. He's two ahead of Ryan Fox and Siwoo Kim. Bryson DeChambeau is in contention. He's four shots back. On the baseball scoreboard, we have one final from today, a doubleheader in Cleveland. Game one, Pittsburgh getting off to a fast start.
1: The 0-1 is a fly ball to deep right field. Gonzo says gone to right field. Jacob Gonzalez, in his first start in a Pirate uniform, launches his third home run of the season, his first as a Bucko. It's 2-0 in the second inning.
0: Call at 93.7. The Fan and the Pirates go on to get their fourth straight win, hammering the Guardians 7-1. And rookie Esperlin Valdez homered as well. A two-run shot for Pittsburgh, his 11th, to back Jared Jones, the winner. That one-run strikeout nag over five innings. In progress in Atlanta, the Braves lead the Rangers 4-2 in the third. Eli White with a two-run homer. Royals have a 2-1 lead on the Padres in the third in Kansas City on a Lane Thomas two-run shot. The Marlins looking to stop a four-game losing streak, lead the Brewers 3-1 in the third. And Milwaukee starter Brandon Woodruff undergo right shoulder surgery, likely ending his season. Kyle Schwarber at it again, two-run homer. It's Major League best 33rd of the season. The Phillies have a 4-1 lead on the Mets in the sixth inning. The Rockies blowing out the Reds 10-2 in the seventh at Coors.
2: Hey, it's Evan Cohen. Coming up Monday, we'll react to the World Cup final, plus LeBron Watch 2026 continues. Will this finally be the week where we know where LeBron will play? It's on Sportsmanlike, 6 a.m. Eastern, right here on ESPN Radio, ESPN2, and ESPNU.
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0: 18 Eastern. So you've got an additional hour and a half with us here on primetime. 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I'm Donald Ware, and my co-host today, he's an Atlanta man through and through. I got to tell you that first and foremost. A graduate, as a matter of fact, of Georgia State. And if you think that he just talks and knows about college football, you would be sadly mistaken. He knows about everything. What's going on, Harry Lyles Jr.?
1: I do know a little bit about everything, but the key word there, Donald, little. A little bit.
0: Well, you may, but look, we got a whole lot to talk about. As a matter of fact, the third place game between France and England in the World Cup is going on right now, just 2 minutes or so into the game, 0-0. We're going to talk about this a little bit more in terms of a third place game. As a matter of fact, the third place match has been held at every World Cup since 1954. The only times a tournament did not have a third place contest was 1930 and 1950. And I believe in 1930, the U.S. finished, it was its highest finish in terms of third place. And then, of course, we've got the big game tomorrow. Spain and Argentina, 3 p.m. Eastern for the World Cup final. We're super excited about that. Like you, Harry, I'm sort of a, you know, a casual watcher of soccer, but I've enjoyed this World Cup, and this should be a good one between the top two in the world.
1: Yes, and it looks like England's already on the board, by the way, in this third place game, 3 minutes in. So, but yeah, as it pertains to tomorrow's final, obviously, first off, the photo, I'm sure you've seen it, of Messi and Yamin Lamal, where he is a baby with Messi, it is like just the most insane coincidence, it feels like, in sports history, for one. But it'll be interesting to see that particular matchup. Spain has just seemed a lot more consistent this tournament than Argentina has. But it has not stopped Argentina from getting up to this point. And, you know, Lionel Messi, even though he's, what, 39 years old, still producing at just an insane clip, especially for his age. So I feel like tomorrow is going to be one for the ages. I know that 2022 final between Argentina and France was amazing. That's going to be a high one to live up to, but I do have high expectations.
0: England just scored, as a matter of fact. So England leads France now 1-0. All right. So England has scored in the third place game. And so we'll, of course, update you on that game throughout the course of prime time. So, Harry, I mean, you mentioned Lionel Messi, and he's absolutely phenomenal. I mean, you know, I hear a lot of people talking about him in terms of the best player of all time. I don't know, right? Like, I don't know about that, because I think we get caught up a lot in what we see now and if a player is the best of all. I mean, it's hard to argue with what he's done. I guess that's sort of my point. But I would ask you this. What would another world title mean for Lionel Messi?
1: Now, I got to let everybody know that I am a casual when it comes to this soccer business, right? Like, I didn't just call it football there. But from what I have gathered, right, it feels like Messi, part of what makes him the GOAT is he does a little bit of everything. He's not just a goal scorer, for one. Two, it seems like in the minds of many, a World Cup title in 22 sort of solidified it for him. So to me, if he were to get another one against this Spain team, again, that has been just one of the more consistent teams of the tournament, to me, I think it just further solidifies his argument as the greatest of all time. Now, again, I have to say that with the caveat that I do not know all of the lore of, you know, Pele, Diego Maradona. Like, I could give you the names, right? But as it pertains to the minutiae of those arguments, I fall a little short there, I must admit.
0: No, I agree with you 100% there. I mean, I would lean, I mean, I think we, at least as it, you know, within the last five or 10 years or so, I mean, Pele, I mean, that, like, as a casual soccer fan, that's the name to me. As a matter of fact, he won three count them, three World Cups, in kind of doing some research. Now, Brazil was favored in those World Cups. When you're talking about Argentina, and especially in this year's World Cup, they've had to fight. Like, they had to come, they were able to knock off, England 2-1, but had to come back late in that game to be able to do it. And I think if Messi, in fact, is able to win another World Cup, that would give him two. I mean, I'm like you. I'm not deep enough in it, mm-hmm. right, to understand, you know, I understand his greatness. I get all of that. But when we're talking about comparing with history, and I love history. I'm a historical person. And you mentioned Pele to me. I mean, sort of that's where I come in, Harry.
1: Yeah. And I think for me, a good measure of your greatness, even for people like you and me that might be a little bit more casual, is are you recognized outside of your sport, right? So a lot of people who don't watch basketball know about LeBron James. A lot of people that do not watch baseball know about Shohei Ohtani. A lot of people that don't watch football know Patrick Mahomes. They might know Josh Allen. They might know Lamar Jackson. And for me, Messi is one of the names that I have heard consistently the last couple of decades. And I say that again as somebody, as you mentioned at the top of the show, from Atlanta, mostly into football and basketball, baseball in there as well. But the fact that Messi has sort of been something that I have known, or someone that I have known about for many, many years now, lets me know that, hey, I might not be able to give you the correct measurement as to how great this person is, but I know they can't be bad if I know who he is.
0: Right. I tell you what, Harry Lyles Jr. may not know, and I may not know in terms of the best of all time, but we're going to tell you somebody that will know. Carlos Mauricio Ramirez, MLS on Apple TV, on Amber and Ian, said Messi is the soccer version of Tom Brady and Michael Jordan.
2: For what we've seen from this 39-year-old phenom, who I'm really sad we will see one. I'm happy it's the final. But if you're listening and you're just new to soccer, or you're a lifelong fan of the sport, get yourself this. Come Sunday, you will be seeing the football/soccer version of Brady and Jordan, or whoever you think the GOAT is, one last time play in a World Cup match. Thankfully, we still have him on MLS playing for Inter Miami, and that's a gift that everyone should take advantage of. But for one last Sunday, we'll be able to see, in my estimation, the greatest player who ever laced him up play for the biggest trophy ever.
0: Harry, sounds like he's saying, regardless of whether Argentina wins or not, Messi's the GOAT.
1: Yeah, yeah. And I think, you know, the sell in there is like, hey, whoever you think is the GOAT, this is the soccer GOAT, right? Like, there is no gray area in there, because obviously we can, you know, discuss that among whatever sport you want to discuss, but that is some conviction there. And hey, I'm sold. I mean, I through the times that I have watched him play, I will say this about him, and I feel it similarly about Kylian Mbappe for France. Mm-hmm. There are certain guys, even if you perhaps are not so well versed in a sport, where you watch them and you go, okay, well, that guy's different, right? You could see that with a Tom Brady. You obviously saw that within a Michael Jordan, in a LeBron James, in a Kareem, right? We could go on and on in different sports. Messi certainly falls into that category. And again, somebody that is easily identifiable among his peers.
0: You know, and, you know, like you, I mean, again, being a casual watcher of it, I mean, but this is the thing, like, he's doing all of this at the age of 30. He's got 8 goals in 7 games. He's doing all of it at the age of 39 years old. And by the way, those 2 goals that Argentina got against England in the semifinals, he assisted on both. So look, me being sort of from a historical perspective and looking at it that way, it's hard to argue that Messi, you know, isn't the GOAT, especially when you heard him being measured with Michael Jordan. Now, see, when you're talking about measuring someone with Michael Jordan, with MJ, yep, and Tom Brady, now you got my attention.
1: Yes, yeah, 100%. And then I think, too, when you just look at the global fanfare, right? I mean, this is somebody, social media is not everything, but it will tell you a lot about how much a person has the attention of the world. And Messi, I mean, shoot, I think he's got the most Instagram followers of anybody on the planet. That in itself tells you the weight that he carries with him.
0: Again, Spain versus Argentina Sunday at 3 p.m. Eastern. Argentina seeks its fourth FIFA World Cup title and to become the first repeat champion since Brazil 58-62. Of course, we mentioned Pele and third overall. Italy also did it in from 1934 to 1938. He is, of course, Harry Lyles Jr. I'm Donald Ware. It's prime time. Coming up next, should the NFL follow the World Cup's lead and play more games? This is prime time on ESPN Radio and the ESPN app.
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0: first period, England leads France 1-0. 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That's 888-729-3776. With Harry Lyles Jr., Donald Ware with you. And again, we talked about this third place game that's going on right now, which I think is interesting because, again, if I'm honest, HLJ, it was sort of a surprise to me when they mentioned it was even going to be a third place game. Mm-hmm. And I think about, okay, a third place game. And I think about maybe across some of the other sports. For instance, let me give you an example. In CIAA football, they've now instituted a third place game, but one of the perspectives to look at it is when you're talking about Division II football, and sometime if you don't win the conference championship, you're looking to get into the playoffs. That third place game can be a game, if you win it, that can help to propel you into the playoffs. Mm-hmm. Right? So that was a sort of a different way that I looked at that particular situation. But this being a third place game, like, are you for this? And we've got a good matchup. Like, yeah. This is, when you're talking about England and France, these two teams could have been in the World Cup final. Where do you stand in terms of this third place matchup?
1: I like it for the World Cup, which also looks like England just scored again. I don't think that's going to be overturned. I do like it for those kinds of events. For the NFL, I don't think I would particularly like it. I don't know that it would serve a good purpose. And honestly, if you are the Players Association, buddy, we got to get into some guaranteed contracts. We got to get some other stuff before we start giving you more games, right? But for an event like this, where obviously England had a great run, France had a really good run, probably didn't play their best game against Spain. So to now watch these two teams sort of as an appetizer before tomorrow's finale, I think is a great idea for an event like the World Cup. Especially, Donald, because we're talking about you're representing your country, right? I think it's easier also for you to then go out and try to, like, actually put an effort to a third place game, right? Like, if we were talking about, like, even, for example, for the NFL, or like if you did it in the NBA, it's a little different. Like if you're just kind of doing this in league play, but when you've got your country's flag up there, I think it makes it a little bit easier to go out and say, hey, you know what? Like, let's go get this third place.
0: I agree, because I think in particular international play, whether it's soccer, other game, I mean, if you want to look at something like, for instance, in the Olympics, and I don't know if there's a, like for hockey, mm-hmm. if there's a third place game, I'm not sure if there is, but in international play, to your point, representing your country. And why not? Like, don't you want to, I mean, who doesn't want to say Mbappe or Harry Kane play again? Mm-hmm. Right? And these guys, I mean, you think about it, it's a world stage, unlike the National Football League per se. I know the Super Bowl is huge, but when you're talking about soccer is the sport globally. So I want to be able to see Mbappe again. I want to be able to see Harry Kane play one more time, because I'm, you know, in watching this game, I may then follow them on their respective team in the respective league that they play in. And to your point about this, the NFL, yeah, I mean, that's either you're in the Harry, either you're in the Super Bowl or you're not.
1: That's right.
0: There's nothing else.
1: Yeah.
0: For me, from an NFL standpoint.
1: Yeah. Like, are we going to have like a kind of Super Bowl, or like a great bowl, or like a okay bowl? You know what I mean? I will say though, you know, if you think about it, Donald, we already do kind of have a third place series in the NBA. De facto, a lot of people consider the Western Conference Finals, right, to be the real NBA Finals, which I want to be very clear that I do not subscribe to that. Everybody right. That felt real cool and comfortable being like, hey, Oklahoma City, San Antonio is the real NBA Finals, you know, whatever. And then the rest of it's just a cat, you know, obviously that was extremely not true. And I know our buddy Nick Carty's happy about that. But to me, I think you could make a good argument that the Western Conference Finals is typically, you know, the loser of that is the de facto third place team in the NBA.
0: Yeah. And I applied it to the NFL. I mean, I can also apply it, I mean, to Major League Baseball, like, do we really want to see a third place? I mean, again, either you're in the World Series or you're not. You're either in the Stanley Cup Final or you're not. You know, you're either in the NBA Finals or you're not. Now, you brought up a good point prior to us actually coming on the air in terms of the NBA Cup, perhaps having a, you know, that being sort of a third place game, if you will.
1: Yes, I think that would, you could convince me that would work. If you wanted to do a third place game for the NBA Cup. Also, you know, for as much as the NFL has tried to make a Pro Bowl work, if you were going to play a third place game in the NFL, like, we'll call it between the loser of the AFC and NFC championship game. In theory, I am not actually suggesting that they do this because I don't think it would be a great idea because you're not going to get those teams to actually, like, participate to their full strength in this. But if you did want to technically, a third place game would fit nice and neat in that first week after conference championship week because there are 2 weeks from then until the Super Bowl. Whereas, you know, when I was growing up, not to sound like an old head, used to be just 1 week.
0: Right, right. You know, I just wonder because again, from an international and again, you know, there's more money to be made, right? Like having a third place game, there's more money to be made.
1: Mm-hmm.
0: You know, by way of the World Cup, but getting back to the pro sports, NFL, NBA, Major League Baseball, NHL, and any other really pro sport, would the guys be excited about, you know, about playing in a third place game? I mean, again, if you're talking about money, that's one thing, but if just to play in that game, would the players be excited about playing in a game like that?
1: Yeah, it feels like probably not. I feel like the system around it has to feel like it makes sense. And I guess like the parallel I would use for this is sort of apples and oranges. It's certainly not apples to apples. Is the way that the college football playoff has now rendered bowl games feeling less significant to the viewer. Right. I would tell you as somebody that has covered a lot of bowl games, it still means a lot to the players that show up because like mm-hmm. they want to play one more with their guys for their school, whatever whatever it may be. But because the system changed, it mm-hmm. sort of rendered it seemingly less meaningful to the viewer. And so I do think if they got creative enough, they could figure out a way to where you could get people to get on board with it. But I do think ultimately there would be too many hurdles to try to figure out like, hey, how do you get specifically in football, I should say, people up to, you know, spot the ball down and play a third place game. I do think though, like I said, before we got on air, you could probably make that happen in the NBA Cup and people would tune in.
0: Yeah. But I mean, if you're talking about college basketball, I mean, in a manner of speaking, isn't the NIT tournament in a manner of speaking, I mean, look, if you're in the tournament, you're in the tournament. If you're in the Final Four, you're in the Final Four, mm-hmm. right? But if from an NIT perspective, like you're not playing for the championship, it's in essence a consolation prize if you even win the NIT tournament.
1: Yes. Though I will say that makes me think you could convince me of a third place game in the Final Four, right?
0: Okay.
1: That actually, cause we're talking about a single elimination tournament. Right, like you're like this is a full knockout round situation. The NCAA tournament is. You could convince me to do a third place game in the Final Four. I would tune into that, and I think the guys would play too. By the way,
0: yeah. So we'll see. I think we are in agreement in terms of this third place game, particularly in the World Cup. Which, by the way, England currently leads France 2-0. But I think on the professional level, Harry and I are saying, it just depends. Maybe in the, you know, maybe in the NBA, cup, as he mentioned, perhaps in the Final Four, if you had a third place game there, you know, you could kind of do that. But certainly when you're talking about the highest level of professional sports, maybe not. He's Harry Lyles Jr. I'm Donald Ware. As a matter of fact, this is the fourth cup meeting between France and England, the first time since the 2002 quarterfinals when France won 2-1. Coming up next, what would another world title mean for the greatest soccer player in the world? It's primetime on ESPN Radio.
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6: 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They'd never got a World Cup point. They'd never got out of a group. They'd certainly never won a knockout game. So there are all these check marks that can be ticked off. Whether they should have done it or not, they managed to get those done. They'll look back and maybe feel that they could have won the group if things had gone differently, maybe against Switzerland, and they'll learn lessons from things that went wrong. 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
25: The leader at 10 under. Two shot lead on Stephen Kim and Ryan Fox. Bryson DeChambeau is four back. Scotty Scheffler is six and back of the lead. Got a World Cup third place match taking place in Miami right now. It's in the 30th minute. England has a 2-0 lead on France. Tomorrow it's the World Cup final between Argentina and Spain at the Meadowlands as Argentina looks to make it back-to-back titles. On the baseball scoreboard, we've got a couple of finals, including in a doubleheader in Cleveland, Game 1, and Pittsburgh rookie coming through.
26: There's the pitch. Hit in the air to right. Going back to the wall. Approaching the wall. Clear the deck. Cannonball coming. It's magical. As Merlin Valdez hits his 11th home run. Pirates take a 4-1 lead in the sixth inning.
25: call on 93.7 The Fan. And for Valdez, that was his fifth homer in a five-game stretch as the Pirates pound the Guardians 7-1 for their fourth straight win. Cubs take down the Twins 6-2 at Wrigley. Matthew Boyd, the winner, is now 6-1, one run over six innings. Nico Horner with four hits and an RBI. Tonight's Yankees-Dodgers game in the Bronx postponed due to rain. They will play a day-night doubleheader tomorrow, the game two of that, Sunday Night Baseball here on ESPN Radio. The Phillies have a 6-1 lead on the Mets in the seventh. Kyle Schwarber, two-run homer, Major League leading 33.
0: Hey, this is Rich Eisen. Coming up on Monday, a new World Cup champ has been crowned. Taylor Twellman joins us to talk about it. We'll throw the Cleveland Browns in our four down spotlight. And actor Jake Johnson joins us in studio. That's Monday's Rich Eisen show on Disney Plus, the ESPN app, and ESPN Radio.

0: period in the World Cup third place game. England leads France 2-0. That World Cup update was brought to you by Gusto. 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And on the line, again, the show is called Primetime, so we have to have primetime guests. And we have one right now. As a matter of fact, Max Bretas, he's the MLS analyst on Apple TV, as he joins us right now on Primetime. And Max, we appreciate the time. We've got the third place game. I want to start here in terms of Lionel Messi. He's already got the one World Cup. Your thoughts, what would a second World Cup mean for Messi?
1: It's great to be on Primetime, gentlemen. That was a great intro. Appreciate that, Donald. And I really thought about it too much because it's so long that with Lionel Messi we were talking about his legacy is incomplete because he didn't win a World Cup, which in hindsight was really unfair. I mean, the longevity, his brilliance, what he's been able to do now at a variety of clubs with his national team, his greatness is well established. And then, you know, for whatever reason, and I got caught in that too, saying he needs to win a World Cup to be compared to the likes of Pele and Maradona. He has done it. So the second World Cup is just, you know, a big heaping on top of cherries. It would be amazing, but his legacy is so established. I think it obviously separates him in the Argentine culture and mythology of sports and culture and in every department. But I think with this, if he wins this World Cup, me anyway would deflect on the program, what Argentina was able to establish with this team to envision Messi and the national team as one. He has become the figure of that country. He's the flag. He's everything. So I think we give Messi so much credit. I think if it happens, you give this coach who, Lionel Scaloni, who doesn't want the credit, but has done something that so many before him couldn't do. All his teammates that would go through a wall for him would do even beyond that. So I think his legacy is established, but then the Argentine mythology just goes through another roof. I don't know if it can be matched, but we'll see if he can get that victory on Sunday.
2: Max, we have a heavyweight matchup tomorrow, man. I mean, Lamine Yamal and the Spain team and how good and consistent they've been. And then on the Argentina side, I understand a lot of people have been a little cold on how they've played, but I kind of look at it from a, they have found a way, right? Every single time.
1: Yeah.
2: high play from Lionel Messi, still at the age of 39. What is it that you are looking forward to in this match and what to you are going to be the X factors here?
1: Yeah, Harry, I mean, we thought for a minute that they were going to lose to Cape Verde. We couldn't believe it. And then they were out against Egypt and came back. And then the Swiss tied them, and they looked dead to rights. The red card, they found a winner. And then coming from behind from England, I've never really seen anything like it in a World Cup or any kind of major tournament where a team gets off the ropes. And at some point, you figure their luck, if you can call it luck, I mean, because they've been magnificent, certainly in that England game, with what they've been able to do. But this, you know, this is going to be their stiffest test. You know, to see what Spain did against France, we all said was the favorite, and they completely undressed them. They did to France what Belgium did to the U.S.
2: Mm-hmm.
1: You know, just left them there, a shell of the team we thought they were. Kylian Mbappe, the star of the tournament without any service or just befuddled. You know, they dented the legacy of Didier Deschamps, who did so much for the French national team. But that's the last impression. So that is really, you know, something that is lasting. That's what the cruelty of the World Cup as well. But this is, as you said, it's just a matchup that really the two best teams. Something that stays with me, and we've talked about the U.S. winning a World Cup and who could win a World Cup. You know, looking at this, these four semifinalists, it felt like they were the four teams that could win it. And I don't think we can include England. You know, if we did this again over and over again, it would be Spain, Argentina, and France. They were just so good. And it makes you think who's capable of winning a World Cup. I think the U.S. are miles away England's not there. Portugal's not there. Belgium, everyone else. It just kind of showed what's required. And Spain make it look so easy. You know, they have this, the Barcelona Academy, which is responsible for Messi back in the day, but also Lionel with Lamine Yamal and Pau Cubarsí and Danny Olmo, you know, just everything on the Spanish team. They have a system that works, and it's unbelievable. And with Argentina, they didn't have it. Now they do over these last two World Cups. They know how to navigate a tournament. It's this weird little chip that you have to have as a country, and very few have it. And the two finalists do, and that's what makes it so compelling and one of the biggest soccer games we've ever, ever seen.
0: Max Bretas, he's MLS analyst on Apple TV, joining us here on Primetime on ESPN Radio with Harry Lyles Jr. and Donald Ware. By the way, England is up 3-0 on France, and with Bellingham on the bench. You know, Max, I want to switch gears a little bit. Look, I thought maybe that for the U.S. team, maybe some of the criticism was a little bit unwarranted for me. And that's why I want to ask you, because you're the expert, especially to me, when you look at the history of the U.S. in the World Cup. Success came in 1930 with a third place finish. I think 2002 was somewhat successful. And then 2010. So you're talking about 3 or 4 years where there was really success in the World Cup. That said, do you think, A, that the criticism was warranted? And maybe part of it was because of the way the U.S. lost to Belgium. And B, what is it going to take for the U.S. to be, you know, one of those top 10, top 5 teams in the world?
1: No, I think we're kind of close. Listen, USA wants to be treated like a big boy, so they got to accept the criticism. And I think they did by and large. It felt pretty cruel, but it also felt like a process that we've reached where, you know, these guys don't get off the hook for a bad performance. And that was a horrible performance. And was it cruel? I mean, anyone who's played sports knows that that's possible. You know, all the fanfare and euphoria for the national team was amazing, but it's a two-edged sword. Can it lift you in these games? Sure. But it can certainly, you know, bury you if you just don't have it. They just didn't have it that day. It was clear as day. Everything we saw from the U.S., the way they scored goals, they won 3 games, unlucky against the Turks, who were a really good team. The Turks are a top 20 team. They just had a bad World Cup. They had a bad game. And I think we've got, as time goes by, as we have to give them the benefit of the doubt. They play that game again, they can beat Belgium. Belgium's a team that they can compete with. And, you know, Donald, to answer your question about being a top 10 team, they're really close. On a better day, which isn't far-fetched, you know, the sports books had us as a favorite. And it just didn't happen. They win that, they get to the quarterfinals. That's a great achievement. If this team makes the quarterfinals, wins their group, scores all these goals, starts to unearth some new stars like Flo Balogun and Alex Freeman, and there's a pipeline behind it, which there certainly is. You make the quarterfinals, that's progress. That's 8 teams. Now, that to me is the ceiling. We've seen what's required to make the semifinals. I mean, can they get to that next level? I think we're looking at another 12, 16 years before we can realistically have that conversation. We just don't have that chip, as I said, that mentality, the conveyor belt, the culture. You also have to remember, these kids in Spain and Brazil and Argentina, they come out of the womb and this is it. This is, you know, the pinnacle. You know, some of them are coming from horrible backgrounds where it's soccer or nothing, or football or nothing, and we don't have it. You know, we have our own sports, and that exists in other sports. But you know, these guys would do any. I mean, as much as the U.S. players say they would do it, they're not calibrated to that. But they're close, right, Donald? To make a quarterfinal would be wonderful. Maybe if the things fall in line, they'd be a semifinal. But they can be a top 10 team. They're certainly on their way. They've got a good blueprint here, and now they just got to work on it. And we got to get the players. It's got to be quality and quantity. I think we're getting the quality there, but we need to get more players like that. And I think this World Cup will spotlight young American players again. I want to do that. I want to be the guy that gets us over the hump. So it wasn't wasted by any means.
2: Max, you sort of touched on it there, and we've had many conversations about this on our airwaves over the last week or so since the U.S. lost, about how systemically, systemically there are things that need to be done in order for us to actually get the best possible American players. And we all know that. We agree on that. I sort of likened it to the way now you're starting to see, obviously, because I cover college football, you see a lot of agents now looking towards middle and high school, trying to build those guys up, hoping that they're going to be their cash cow. I feel like that's going to have to happen in soccer. That's a longer conversation. But the piece that you and I talked about last time was the exposure piece. And to me, that also feels like such a big part of how the U.S. turns this around. I was sort of curious how you have felt since we last talked a couple of weeks ago, how that has continued to progress itself, how you've sort of seen that, not again, just because of the growth of social media, but then I feel like we're going to have a lot of young Americans, even if they see a Lamine Yamal, if they see an Erling Haaland, they're going to fall in love with those guys. And that is also going to propel them to want this for themselves. How have you sort of seen that manifest itself?
1: Yeah, we didn't know what to expect, Harry, when this World Cup started. But, you know, there's so many levels to this, right? You know, it's like seeing it from an American's perspective, seeing it from American players where, you know, we could say, hey, I want to be like Christian Pulisic and Flo Balogun. But, you know, to see it at a next level, and I think there's so many moments in this World Cup where you see a young American athlete could see a relatability in these great European stars. I saw the other day it was Lamine Yamal having a halal, I don't know what it was, a falafel there at a New York little, walking around New York and doing that, or Erling Haaland with a cowboy hat listening to country music on his vacation. This World Cup experience in this country has connected these superstars to this culture in the U.S. and at every level we have done it. So that's something to strive for, because man, when you see the world that these guys live in, when you're the best soccer player in the world and you're playing at Barcelona or Manchester City or Liverpool, and the world is your oyster. And I mean, these names are household names, and it's just like one word, right? It's Haaland, Mbappe, Messi, and we know who they are. It's a small community, but that I think is, you know, I didn't really think about it too much with regards to, is that a target for an American player? And I go, it 100% is. And the fact that it happened here, I think, helps process all of that. I don't know if this is, it may make a whole lot of sense, because it's a great question. I'm trying to figure out the best way to answer it and how we showcase this sport to young Americans. But 100%, that's something that could do it. I don't think you could have done it if this World Cup was in Qatar or if it's in Spain and Portugal in 2030. But that's, you know, that's all part of what we've got to put into the machine here, and to show the next generation what they can do. It's a tough job, because everyone keeps saying our country's so big, we're 320 million, we have all these players to choose from. But the reality is it has to be fine-tuned and narrowed down, because we have levels of coaching and clubs. And it, one doesn't feed the other. And, you know, some guys go, I have a player here, he's good, but I don't want to expose him to this level because I don't want to lose him. So, being big is almost, a negative, where you see a small country like Norway or, Belgium, a small country that it can be successful because everything's in front of them. So, yeah, we have this big net of athletes, but being big is a problem. But World Cups like this make it smaller, where you could see where these players can cultivate a target with regards to the world's game with the world's biggest stars. So I don't know if that made a lot of sense, but maybe Harry requires another conversation over a tall coffee or something.
0: No, Max, it's always great stuff, man. We really appreciate the insight, Max. Thanks.
1: Thanks, Donald, Harry. And by the way, third place games are for the birds. If they expand to 64 teams, hopefully one of the things that get on the scrap heap is the third place game.
2: That's great.
0: Max Bretas, he's, of course, MLS analyst on Apple TV. He says the third place game is for the birds, which England, by the way, in the first period leads France 3-0. Coming up next, look, we know where Messi is playing tomorrow, but when will we know about LeBron? That's next on Primetime on ESPN Radio and the ESPN app.
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25: Once again, the NBA world waiting with bated breath for LeBron James to make up his mind.
26: LeBron James wants to be in a competing environment. He wants to play meaningful basketball.
27: The team he chooses, I don't know yet. We're not worried about nobody's opinions or anything like that. He's going to make the best decision for himself. We'll see what happens.
28: This is one of the more fascinating NBA free agencies we've ever seen because LeBron's asking price is so low and his impact could be so high, which enables so many different teams to give themselves a chance.

0: Progressive Insurance. With Harry Lyles Jr., Donald Ware with you. Nick Carty is the producer. And I mean, you know how it is, HLJ. I mean, you gotta, you know, every offseason, and it seems like this is dragging on, doesn't seem like it is, in terms of the LeBron watch, right? Like, so on his podcast at the Fanatics Fest in NYC on Friday, he was talking about the decision where he will spend his 24th season. He said, quote, "I want to compete at a high level. I want to join a franchise that shares the same models as myself. And that's like practicing championship habits every day, but trusting the process more anything." Wink, wink. Trusting the process more than anything. Dave McMiniman, ESPN NBA reporter on the 6 p.m. Sports Center, said what he's heard about LeBron's free agency this week, signs point to him going to an Eastern Conference team.
1: In the conversations I've had in the last 24 hours in New York City, it seems like an Eastern Conference team will win the LeBron James sweepstakes. It's not saying that he has told Minnesota they're out or told Golden State they're out, but if it's about trying to play competitive basketball and possibly at a fifth championship to avoid basically two NBA Finals type series in the playoffs just to get to the finals in the Spurs and OKC, you could have a better pathway with either Cleveland, Miami, or Philly.
0: So, Harry, where should he go to have the biggest impact?
2: I mean, he should go to the San Antonio Spurs. If we're talking straight up biggest impact, yeah. And Donald, the reason I say that is because, and I think you'd agree with

0: with this. And I don't even necessarily say that to say that there's anything particularly wrong with that. From some people that I spoke with this past week at the ESPYs, people that would know things, that have known a lot of things, they said this is the first time we have no idea. And that to me is crazy. Somebody I spoke with said, do not count out Golden State yet. They were pretty adamant about that and actually went as far as to say if they had to bet that they would bet Golden State. I just think Cleveland makes too much sense for a number of different reasons. Miami to me kinda doesn't. The one thing though I do think that makes Miami make sense, it really makes any team make sense, is I don't think this is a 1 year thing. He continued this past week to talk about the final stages with an S at the end of that for my career. He said years with an S on the end of it. So no matter where he goes, I think at the very least this is a 2 year deal, if not three, which is incredible on its own, right?
1: Yeah, no, it is. And we're going to talk more about this. I'll tell you in the next segment, as a matter of fact, where I think he will go, but I'll tell you why I don't think he will go. And I did think this in the beginning is Cleveland. I don't think,
0: really?
1: Like, I know from the nostalgia standpoint, and 2 months ago, I was on that train.
0: Okay.
1: But then I watched James Harden play in the playoffs. and Harry Lyles Jr., I got off that train quickly.
0: Oh, that got you out the club, huh? You were good off that?
1: Yeah. I get it, but like, I mean, he has a better chance winning in other places, Harry.
0: Yes, and I do agree with that. I do agree with that. But I don't think it's impossible for him to do that either. And I also think, if I were him and you're actually trying to win, you go to Philadelphia.
1: Yeah. Well, I guess I gave away my thought, but we'll talk more about that. Actually, also we'll ask the question, how much of a shift will LeBron James's decision make? That's next on Primetime on ESPN Radio.
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10: I'm Chad Ryder. Three rounds of the Open at Royal Birkdale in England complete, and American Sam Burns has the lead at 10 under. Siwoo Kim, Ryan Fox, two back. Bryson DeChambeau is four shots back. Highly anticipated World Cup final match is tomorrow. The Meadowlands, with Argentina looking to win back-to-back World Cup titles and facing Spain. Tommy Smith of the Clumpy Pundits podcast on SiriusXM says that Spain does not fear Argentina.
11: They have nothing to be scared of. I mean, 2010, I was in South Africa, they won the World Cup back then. Okay, they've gone through a few years where, okay, they didn't win any World Cups, but they certainly always have had a good team. You watch their style here, guys. It's almost like they tie the ball to the boot when they go out. You just can't take it off them. And they are a very, very tough team to beat.
10: Tommy Smith on Marty and McGee. One-sided in the third-place match right now in Miami. It's at the half, and England is crushing France 4-0. Bukayo Saka with 2 goals. Breaking NHL news, the Blackhawks have agreed on a 5-year, $75 million deal with star center Connor Bedard. On the baseball scoreboard, finals from today, the Rockies ripped the Reds 10-3 to stop the three-game slide. DJ Rumfield, four hits, including a two-run homer, is 13th. Also, Cincinnati has signed starter Chase Burns to a 7-year, $105 million deal. Cubs take down the Twins 6-2 at Wrigley, and the Pirates win game one of a doubleheader 7-1 over Cleveland.
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0: It's another busy weekend around the world of sports. And this is Prime Time. 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
1: Speaking of rolling out, England is rolling out on France 4-0 right now at halftime in the third place game of the World Cup. 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We're presented by Progressive Insurance with Harry Lyles Jr. Donald Ware with you. So, Harry, I promised you on the other side, we're still going to talk LeBron. We're going to shift a little bit, but I promised on the other side that I would give you the team that I thought he would be most impactful on. All right, you're ready for that?
2: Yes.
1: Not that this is a big surprise. I mean, obviously, it's got to be the Philadelphia 76ers. When you're talking about impact, so the 76ers just acquired Jaylen Brown, right? You've already, I think this motivates Joel Embiid even more. You've got perhaps the best backcourt in the NBA in Tyrese Maxey and Vijay Edgecombe. Vijay Edgecombe, I don't think got as much credit as he should have gotten on last year. That guy, I mean,
2: yes.
1: I know we were talking about, he came in third in terms of rookie of the year, but that guy could really, really play. Now you add a LeBron James to that mix. So now you've got really, and Edgecombe's going to be a second year player, but you have four guys that can lead you now to an NBA championship. How many teams and all respect to Edgecombe, I want to see what, as good as he was in his first year, I want to see what he does in his second year. And he's still a younger player in the league. You got four guys, Harry, that now can help lead you to an NBA championship.
2: Yes, and I do think as we've looked at, obviously it's been 8 years in a row now, as we all know, we've had a different NBA champion. And each of those champions has had two things. One, they've had depth. And two, they can win multiple ways because of that depth, right? I mean, the New York Knicks, man, one night it was going to be Cat, right? For, I guess really for the first two games of the NBA Finals, it was Cat. You had the Brunson closeout game, right? OG Anunoby, like, you can do those kinds of things. LeBron in Philadelphia would certainly do that. But I like that you bring up Vijay Edgecombe, because even in his draft class, I believe he went third overall in that draft. I have long felt and still believe that he could end up being the best player from that draft class. The dude is just such an incredible athlete, Donald, and quite frankly, to me, like, if you put LeBron on that team, yes, immediate finals contender, but the value to me comes even beyond just that. Because if LeBron can really show a guy like Vijay Edgecombe, hey, this is the standard, this is how you be the best pro that you could possibly be, that to me could sustain your franchise for VJ's entire career. Cause I really do think just given his talent, again, not just physically gifted, but also his basketball IQ, that could have long standing ramifications for the Sixers.
1: Yeah. So Harry, you mentioned a little bit earlier in terms of, LeBron James really loving this and he's dragging it out. I mean, I knew he wasn't going to make the announcement on Tyrese Halliburton's podcast, especially now I believe his podcast is it Tuesday, I think, that his comes out, I believe, and that's not to say that he's even going to make the announcement then, but why would you make the announcement on somebody else's podcast when you can make it on your own? So you mentioned him really loving this, and Evan Cohen, of course, one of the co-hosts on Unsportsmanlike, which you can hear weekday 6 to 10 Eastern right here on ESPN Radio, said this is a reminder of why people don't like LeBron.
3: This is a reminder of, I think, all of the people that don't like LeBron, why they don't like LeBron. Because when we're sitting here, we're saying, what is he waiting for? The only thing that people can come up with is attention. No team has made a move during this time of from the moment that he said goodbye to the Lakers till now. Correct me if I'm wrong. No team of the candidate pool has made a move that would sway his opinion.
2: Yeah. But my thing with that is, yes, like, and people don't like someone that wants attention, right? Not everybody, but a lot of people that is a turnoff for them. I would say though, for LeBron, in defense of LeBron, he has earned the right to announce this whenever the heck he decides he wants to. I have to give that to him. I really do. Okay. I think, just how meaningful, not just how singularly meaningful his own career has been, how great his career has been, but also what he has meant to the NBA, right? I mean, obviously, Mike's last year was 2003, I believe, 2001 maybe. LeBron really helped the NBA go into its next generation, right? It's sort of the same reason, seemingly, we've had this conversation about who's going to be the next face of the NBA for the last 2 years. By the way, it's going to be Victor Wembanyama. Because LeBron immediately picked up the torch after Mike. And so I understand why some people are turned off by it. But hey man, LeBron's earned this. He gets to do this how he wants to do it on his time. Shoot, if he decides he doesn't want to go back out there until after Christmas, I'm also okay with that.
1: Yeah. You know, I do agree with you. He's earned it. You're 100% correct in terms of earning it. I think the problem is, and I think even Adam Silver said this the other day, that it's holding up making, I mean,
2: which is pretty funny, up, by the way.
1: Yeah. You know, but in terms of making schedules,
2: yes.
1: But to your point, he's earned it. He's, in my opinion, the second greatest player to ever play the game. You know, it's sort of like, Harry, I had an epiphany maybe like 3 years ago, 3 or 4 years ago. I was actually at the Wizards and Lakers game. It's probably like 4 years ago now when he became the second all-time leading scorer. And it just dawned on me right there that this guy is great. And I would, even though I wasn't necessarily a LeBron fan per se, I would miss him when he's gone. And so for the last four or five years ago, whatever it was, I've enjoyed him immensely. Point you made earlier about this being beyond one season. I am going to continue to enjoy LeBron. So if he wants to do what he's doing, hey man, he's earned the right to do it. I'm good with it.
2: Yeah, and again, you could convince me Cleveland is right. You could convince me Philadelphia is right. You could convince me Miami's right. Shoot, you can convince me Minnesota is right. You could also convince me the place that I think he would fit in flawlessly into is Denver. I understand people think him being in the Western Conference is something you don't want to do at the big old age of 40, 41, whatever. I don't buy into that as much. Like, if you're on a good team, you're on a good team. He's not about to be the number one option wherever he goes anyway, right? As he shouldn't be. He's in his 40s. To me, again, I still like Cleveland. To me, that it feels right. Miami, it doesn't feel like there's unfinished business there. And that's not to say that it feels like there's unfinished business in Cleveland either. One of the reasons I like it for him, it's where he started, for one. And two, I think he is probably yearning for a little bit more of community than what he had in Los Angeles. Like, I would tell you, I believe LeBron has the title and the NBA title with the most goodwill with any fan base, his 2016 title with Cleveland. And I would also tell you, he also has the biggest title in NBA history where a player has gotten the least amount of goodwill with a fan base. With the bubble title with the Lakers, right? Like, talking to people that have covered that team and cover Western Conference, they're like, hey, like, it just, it never, like, he never became a true Laker. Like, he never felt like he belonged to them the way that Kobe did, the way that Shaq did, the way that Magic did. It always felt like he was a rental, which I will tell you, Donald, I just feel like that has more to do with the fact that LeBron is this just big figure in the NBA. As opposed to sort of any like character issue or like lack of accepting where he's at. Cause I also don't think that's an issue for him.
1: He's Harry Lyles Jr. I'm Donald Ware. And by the way, let me give you a couple of stats. His 20.9 points per game, a career low average last season, and in terms of minutes per game at 33.2. And he didn't make the all NBA team either last season for the first time since his rookie season, snapping a league record 21 straight all NBA selections. But guess what? I'm still going to watch and I'm still going to enjoy.
2: That's right.
1: LeBron James. Up next, who is the most exciting NFL player or players, I should say, of all time? Harry tells us on Primetime on ESPN Radio and the ESPN app.
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0: finally on the board. Still trails England now 4-1. The goal scored by Mbappe, who now has 21 World Cup goals, tying Messi for the most of all time. 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
0: So Harry is going to give us his top five most exciting, the distinction, most exciting players that he has ever watched.
1: Number five.
7: I want to caveat this starting off that I was born in 1992, right? So if I have watched you play 3 years more in the NFL, you are eligible for this list. Starting off at number five, Devin Hester, the one person that when the kickoff was coming up, you had to go watch what was going to happen. And it is quite frankly a shame that no one else has been able to basically even touch what he did, not just because of the rule change, but because literally what he did was so hard to do.
0: I love that one. That's a good start, Harry. I had a chance to cover him in the Super Bowl in 2007, Bears and Colts. I mean, he was electrifying. Would have loved to see him if he could have played corner or defensive back a little bit more, electrifying every time he touched the football. I love it.
1: Number four,
7: Aaron Rodgers. You want to talk about a guy in when I have Aaron Rodgers at four, quite frankly, that feels low. But I think as we round these out, you'll see why. But when he is at his best, and that again is sort of what I try to revolve the list around, there is nobody or few guys that were more exciting at the quarterback position than Aaron Rodgers. Obviously, the Hail Marys became a signature there for a point. He lifted up the receivers around him so much. It felt like over the course of his career, whether it was Jordy Nelson, obviously, I feel like he really helped Davante Adams become the player that he has become, one of the best wide receivers in the NFL. And just the consistency that he provided for so many years and for so long. And I understand that he has not looked like himself over the last couple of years, but that is also what happens when you get into your late 30s and early 40s. So Aaron Rodgers is sitting very nice and comfortably at number four.
0: I like this. What does Stephen A. Smith say, or what did he used to say? He's a bad man. What, four NFL MVPs, a Super Bowl? You're doing good so far, Harry. I love the list so far.
1: Number three,
7: Randy Moss. One of the most, if not the most, and I want to be very clear here, I'm not saying he's the best wide receiver of all time, but he might be the most talented. I mean, you want to talk about, and I wish we had the visual for you on E+, when he throws the hand up, baby, it's trouble for you as a defensive back. He's given men nightmares over years. I'm sure they're still having them. When Randy Moss, especially that year when he went to the Patriots, I mean, obviously one of my favorite performances in any sport of all time was Randy's game on Thanksgiving in, I believe, 98 against the Cowboys, right? Three catches, 97 yards, three touchdowns, by the way. Unbelievable. But just the speed, the athleticism, the ability to be able to blow by guys. D'Angelo Hall's got a really good Randy Moss story where he just saw the hand go up where he was like 5 yards in front of him, and then all of a sudden Randy was 15 yards behind him. That is somebody I will always and did always tune into.
0: Randy Moss was special. Even coming out of West Virginia, you know about the story, or excuse me, out of Marshall, out of West Virginia, the state of West Virginia, but out of Marshall. Oh, he was absolutely phenomenal. I just hate it, Harry, that he didn't win a Super Bowl, but yes. I like the fact that you're saying the most exciting players. So Randy Moss at number three, I love it, Harry.
1: Number two.
7: I am calling this the honorary Michael Vick spot because I started putting Mike here. Mm-hmm. And I went with Lamar Jackson.
0: Whoa. Okay.
8: Okay.
7: Lamar, Mike has said both to me personally and then publicly as well that Lamar is faster and a better player. And watching Lamar, his two MVPs, might still have another one in the future. What he is able to do, not just with his feet, but the passer that he was able to become, because people do forget, while his completion percentage was, I want to say, like in the mid-50s, coming out of college when he was at Louisville, that was an extremely receiver issue and not a quarterback issue, right? And so watching the player that he has become, again, a two-time NFL MVP, I do think we will see a Lamar Jackson Super Bowl before he retires. Not bad, Donald, for a guy that everybody thought, not everybody, but a lot of people thought, should have been a wide receiver.
0: Harry Lyles Jr., I'm not mad at your pick at number two with Lamar Jackson. I'm surprised, Mike Vick, I introed you as an Atlanta guy.
7: I know it, man.
0: And you went with Lamar.
7: And that's how you know I mean it, right?
0: That's true. I mean, but no, I mean, look, I can't look what he's been able to do in this. He's what, 8-9 years in the league, couple of MVPs. He needs that Super Bowl. I like it, but I'm just surprised that you did.
7: I know it was tough for me to do. Trust me. Like, I was sitting here like, wow, like I have to stand on this. And I love Mike. I've got a Michael Vick autographed helmet in my house. Like, I have met him multiple times. Like, I used to play pickup basketball with his brother Marcus. Like, I am a huge Michael Vick stan, and I have to go Lamar here.
0: Yeah, he meant so much. And okay, so Lamar Jackson at number two. Let's hear what your number one is.
1: Number one.
7: It's Michael Jordan, man. It's Patrick Mahomes. Come on now. Okay. Right. When he, and we're talking about at his best and exciting, and there are things that Patrick Mahomes does on a football field at the quarterback position, right? And you'll notice this list, by and large, you have to have the football in your hands, which, by the way, speaks to Randy Moss's greatness that he was able to make this list. There are so many things that could go wrong when the football is in your hand, not just because you have to have elite decision making, because the game goes so fast, because guys are trying to put you into the ground. Patrick Mahomes, whether it's the no look pass, whether it's the shovel pass, like behind the back, all the things that he does at the quarterback position that almost sometimes makes him seem like a point guard of sorts on a football field. I have to put Patrick Mahomes at number one. Not just because, again, of his, I think his best stacks up with anybody else's best, but I am already in the camp of that is the best quarterback that I have ever watched play football.
0: Man, I love that pick. You know, I don't get caught up in a lot of, especially players that are still playing today, of calling them greatest of all time. I don't get caught up in that. But Patrick Mahomes is different. He's different. Because he's won, what, three Super Bowls. You know, he's, I mean, in just the way that he plays the game and all of the different things that he can do, making players around him better. I mean, I love your list. Again, the Lamar Jackson, I'm good with it.
7: I just thought
0: Mike Vick may be there.
7: It hurt me. It really did.
0: Yes, sir. Let's recap. Devin Hester, the great return man at number five. Aaron Rodgers, that bad man at number four on Harry's most exciting players he's ever seen. Randy Moss at number three. Lamar Jackson at number two. And Patrick Mahomes at number one. Harry, I think you're gonna catch a little flack behind not having Mike Vick on this list.
7: I know it. And I'm willing to wear that. I'm willing to wear that because I do try to be objective. I want to give you some of my honorable mentions here.
0: Okay.
7: Because I left some guys off that it hurt almost as much to leave off. Starting on the defensive side, Ed Reed. Absolutely one of them. Aaron Donald has to be one of them because even though I'm going for excitement, I think Aaron Donald is probably one of the five best football players to ever play football. That's another discussion for another day. J.J. Watt, and then offensively, Josh Allen, obviously Michael Vick, Terrell Owens, Calvin Johnson, Julio Jones, Adrian Peterson, LaDainian Tomlinson, and then this one actually hurts more to say than leaving Michael Vick off, Alvin Kamara. Alvin is at his best, I hate to say this as a Falcons fan, but dang it, man, in his prime, hated when he was going up against the Falcons because he could do everything.
0: Yeah, no, Alvin Kamara, I mean, I really like the honorable mentions as well, that you also put defensive players on your honorable mention, because everything is about offense. And so to be able to highlight some defensive players is really, really cool. He's Harry Lyles Jr. I'm Donald Ware. As a matter of fact, in the World Cup third place game, England leads France now 4-2 in the second period. France trying to make a little bit of a run. It scored the last two goals. Coming up next, how much longer can the Yankees survive without their MVP? This is Primetime on ESPN Radio and the ESPN app.
8: Coming up on the Monday edition of Unsportsmanlike with Chris Canty, Michelle Smallman, and me, Evan Cohen, we'll react to the World Cup final, plus LeBron watch 2026 continues. Will this be the week we finally know where he'll play? It's Unsportsmanlike with Sam Easton right here on ESPN Radio, ESPN2, and ESPNU.
9: Did you wake up to this?
10: Everyone's been out. You gotta get rid of Riley. You gotta get rid of Riley. And I'm like, well, hold on. Pause a second here. Why do you have to get rid of Riley? Well, I understand.
11: Exactly. You're at this point in the offseason. At this point, right now, you're gonna have to replace him if you trade him.
10: Yeah.
11: You could, if you traded him on June 20th, then yeah, you're in a lot.
10: Well, if you're trading him and you're bringing Zach Werenski, okay, great. Yeah. I understand. But like, Morgan Riley, like, again, there's people in the fan base that just want to see a fresh defense with no Morgan Riley. And I get that. You know, I get that. But Morgan Riley the last 2 years has been miscast on this blue line. Like, you're asking a guy to be a number one defenseman who doesn't have that in him anymore. If you could just find the proper role for Morgan Riley, he could still be a very serviceable defenseman.
11: Yeah, I think right now, Riley's a reasonably important part of the Maple Leafs defense, and you hope in a new system, in a new role, he'll be able to acquit himself a lot better.
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5: 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The Pirates have won four in a row, 7-1 winner over the Guardians. In progress in the seventh, the Diamondbacks lead the Cardinals 5-2. Brewers have a 6-3 lead on the Marlins in the seventh. Royals in front of the Padres 6-1 in the eighth. Orioles and Astros batted one in the eighth in Houston.
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0: 4-3 against England in the third place game of the World Cup. Mbappe with his second goal of the game. He now leads Messi in terms of the golden boot race, 10-8. And with his second goal is now the all-time leader in terms of goals in the World Cup. It's primetime on ESPN Radio, the ESPN app, and Sirius XM Channel 80, presented by Progressive Insurance, with one Harry Lyles Jr. Donald Ware with you. Harry, I mean, Mbappe, this is goes back, I think, a little bit to what we were talking about earlier in terms of a third-place game. Like, okay, it's fine, World Cup, international flavor. I'm cool with that.
1: Yeah.
0: But to see a guy like Mbappe play, that's why I'm excited about a third-place game. And Mbappe, boy, he's getting it done. Look, England or France was down 4-0, now only trails 4-3.
1: Yeah, he's delivering. If you are a fan of soccer, if you have been watching this World Cup, if you are a Miami resident where this match is being played, this is exactly what you signed up for. And hey, it doesn't hurt that if, you know, Jude Bellingham and Harry Kane were not going to play, that England were to jump out to the lead that they did, only for Mbappe to help France start surging back here. So they're in the middle of their hydration break, which I know everybody's a huge fan of. And, hopefully that gives us an awesome last 20-plus minutes here. Because, again, we talk about guys that you watch them play and you know, hey, he's built different than everybody else. Kylian Mbappe is certainly one of those guys.
0: 22 goals in terms of World Cup, in terms of his play in the World Cup, again, surpassing Messi. It's absolutely unbelievable. And, I mean, again, as I mentioned, that's sort of why you tune into these games, to a third place game. I know we talked about maybe not on the pro level, so much, but you know what tickles me, Harry? What's tickled me, especially about this World Cup? I gotta tell you, first of all, I'm against replay. I don't know if you're for, I'm against all kinds of replay.
1: Yeah.
0: But like every single goal is reviewed. And if a toe is offside, right? If it's a goal, then the goal doesn't count. That's one of the things that I don't like about soccer. I mean, replay in general throughout sports, it kind of is what it is. But in soccer, it's like every play is reviewed, and some really exciting goals, just because of a little toe over the line. You take away the goal, you take away that excitement.
1: There's such a tough balance to meet. I personally am fine with the rules as they are, but the place where I get lost is the replay. Either one, is it taking away or extending the game, making it longer? And two, are we getting it right? And it feels like from, you know, again, being a casual and listening to soccer fans that are more into this on a regular basis, that VAR does not always get it right. And so if that happens to be the case, then to me, perhaps it is not necessarily that it's not worth using, right? But I do think that there needs to be some sort of fine tuning to where that this makes more sense than it seems like it currently does.
0: Yeah. France, as a matter of fact, has not lost consecutive World Cup games since 2010 group stage versus Mexico and South Africa. So we'll keep you updated on that World Cup third place game between England and France. Again, England currently leading 4-3. Let's turn our attention to Spain and Argentina tomorrow, 3 Eastern, for it all. Of course, you're looking at Argentina seeking to become the first nation to win 4 straight major titles when you factor in the Continental and the World Cup. But Spain is looking to win its second FIFA World Cup title and to become the third reigning Euro champion to win the next World Cup, 2008 through 2010. Spain did it, and then West Germany 74. And I mean, this promises to be a phenomenal matchup. You've got 1-2. I don't know if I would call it the dream matchup, but when you've got 1 and 2 in the world coming into the World Cup playing, we would have loved to see the U.S. We would have loved to see Mbappe on that stage. We would have loved to see England maybe on that stage as well. But we've got Spain and Argentina, and Harry, we're in for a big-time matchup.
1: Yeah, you've got a couple of heavy hitters here, obviously with Yamal Lamine, and the way that Spain has been playing. But then also, and it's funny because, again, as a casual, you could tell Argentina, they have fallen behind in games that a lot of people think that they should not have fallen behind in. Some people have said that their road was easier. It's odd to say that they sort of feel like a team of destiny, given that they are one of the favorites coming into this. But this has been a team that has continued to find a way to win. And so now coming up against a team where, I mean, it almost feels like you can't lend yourself to fall behind. To me, I feel like that's sort of the biggest storyline coming into this, obviously outside of the result, which if Argentina were to win, as we talked about earlier, I feel like would for only further cement Messi's argument as the GOAT.
0: Yeah, and you know, we're talking about Argentina so much because, and rightfully so for a couple of different reasons. One, Argentina is the defending champ in terms of the World Cup. And then, of course, we've talked about Messi. I mean, Messi is absolutely unbelievable. So we haven't talked about Spain as much. Frank Leboeuf, ESPN soccer analyst on ESPN FC, it says he talked about why he thinks Spain will dominate. He said dominate Argentina.
2: I saw what happened yesterday with France, with Spain, and they are capable of scoring a second goal and not dropping. Mm-hmm. And it's why, you know, I think they're going to score a goal. Argentina's going to try to get out, and they're going to be punished and punished and punished. I don't even think that they need that one more day. I think with the quality that they have, they're going to make, well, except Argentina, we know that believes they're going to go for it until the last second. They're going to give everything to make sure that they can try something. But that Spanish team, it's impossible to beat because they have so much technique, so much tactics, so much thinking of the game that it's hard to beat them.
0: Yeah, Harry, I mean, he says, and again, we don't talk enough about Spain, but that's an expert saying that, you know, he didn't say win the game. And again, we're talking about Argentina with Messi, top, you know, certain best player, whatever, top five, whatever. I mean, we're talking about, he's saying Spain is going to dominate Argentina.
1: Yeah. And I'm not going to sit here and say that's not a hot take. I think the thing that, I guess it is a less surprising statement than it would have been last week. And I say that because a lot of people were talking about how basically France and Spain was the actual World Cup final, right? Like, we were kind of talking about that the way people were talking about the Western Conference Finals, right? Between San Antonio and Oklahoma City. Like, they made France look like anything but themselves, basically, which I personally just did not think possible having watched them throughout this entire tournament. And so because of that, when we put it in that context, an offense that seemed so unstoppable, they made them look less cohesive as a team, right? They looked like a lot of just like, hey, we're going to throw the 11 best guys out here and see what happens, as opposed to a better team effort versus an Argentina team that, again, has seemingly played with their food a few too many times, which has certainly led to some exciting matches. But again, not something that you can do against this team that basically just broke down a France team that had looked unbeatable up until they both got on the pitch together.
0: Yeah. So we'll see, of course, the World Cup final between Argentina and Spain tomorrow at 3 p.m. Eastern, and in the third place game of the World Cup going on right now, England, towards the latter part of the second period, leading France 4-0. Again, England, or I should say France, has scored the last three goals. He's Harry Lyles Jr. I'm Donald Ware. Coming up next, the Major League Baseball second half is underway, and we get you ready for the stretch run. 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
3: 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Taylor Twellman joins us to talk about it. 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
22: So he can be ready for October.
1: Jorge, I know we're not playing tonight, but Gerrit Cole talked his way to stay in the game last night, ended up giving up the go-ahead dinger. What do you make of Aaron Boone's choice to leave him in the game?
22: I didn't think too much of it. I mean, Aaron Boone, after the game, he admitted, hey, you know, like, I probably should have taken him out. I probably, you know, step in and, you know, that's on me. You know, but Gerrit Cole's a potential future Hall of Famer. He's a Cy Young Award winner. He's been the team's ace. In a big spot like that, you know, he looked really good last night. I'd say that's probably the best he's looked, you know, in his 10th start back from Tommy John surgery. I think that's the best he looked all season. Fastball was lively. Changeup was working. You know, in that spot, he had Brent Hedrick, the Yankees' best reliever this season, definitely their best left-handed reliever, ready for Max Muncy. He decided to keep Cole in there. And, you know, Muncy, he hung a slider and Muncy banged it. You know, he smashed that, you know, for a two-run home run. And that was the difference. But I didn't really have a problem with it. You know, and it was nice. You know, nowadays, you don't hear too often managers saying, hey, that's on me after the game. And so that was, you know, Aaron Boone was honest. He's like, yeah, that's on me. I probably should have taken him out. But I don't think, I didn't leave the game saying, wow, what a terrible mistake. You know, it's Gerrit Cole. This isn't a, you know, some regular pitcher.
0: Jorge Castillo, ESPN MLB reporter, joining us here on primetime on ESPN Radio with Harry Lyles Jr. and Donald Ware. Jorge, how aggressive do you see the Yankees being at the trade deadline, given the current state of the American League?
22: I think pretty aggressive, especially given this Aaron Judge news, right? Because though they can tread water and the chances of them not reaching the postseason, even without Judge for a longer stretch here, you know, the chances of that happening are so low. But you still want to win a division, so you need some help here. And I think the Yankees can use some bullpen help. I think they could use somebody. They could definitely use a catcher. Their catchers are the worst in baseball this year. Austin Wells, Ali Sanchez, J.C. Escar have been their three catchers. Lowest OPS in baseball, one of the lower batting average. It's just been just awful behind the plate offensively. So they definitely need an upgrade there. You could argue they could use an upgrade at shortstop. It's not that you could argue that. They could definitely use one. It's just, can you make that happen? Who's available? Can you make it work? I think the Yankees are going to be aggressive because Aaron Judge is 34 years old and Gerrit Cole is turning 36 soon. So this is their window. These are two future Hall of Famers, you know, Cy Young Award winner, you know, three-time MVP. You don't have these windows forever. You know, teams don't like talking about windows, but that's just the reality of the situation. With this current group of players, with those current guys, when you have a Ben Rice and a Cody Bellinger and a Paul Goldschmidt, and that starting rotation outside of Cole, you got a Cam Schlittler, a Max Fried, a Carlos Rodon. You have the pieces in place to make something happen this year to get to the World Series because the American League is so weak. And I think Brian Cashman's going to go for it.
1: Jorge, talk about championship windows. Dodgers very much in theirs. Still have the best record in baseball, all while being down some key arms in their rotation. How impressive have they been to you here as they go for their three-peat?
22: Yeah, man, that's the one team where windows never close. That window stays open forever. They just don't have, it's not just the money, right? Obviously everyone talks, well, they just buy all their players, and that's true to an extent, but their development, you know, they churn out top prospects all the time and that they use to make trades or that they bring up and can, you know, and watch contribute. And it's been super impressive. They're the best team in baseball. And Edwin Diaz hasn't contributed much at all. Will Smith is injured. Will Smith's one of the best catchers in baseball. Blake Snell, Tyler Glasnow, all those guys on the injured list. They're deep. They're talented and they're the best team in baseball. They're the team to beat. You know, trying to become the first team to three-peat since the Yankees did it in 98 through 2000. It's just super impressive, a well-oiled machine. It's why fans in all these small markets are all upset, You know, we need a salary cap because the Dodgers have been that good. And it's not just them throwing this money around. They developed well. They got a great culture in place, and it's just different. They're different right now compared to everybody else.
0: Jorge Castillo, ESPN MLB reporter, joining us here on Primetime. Great insight, Jorge. We appreciate it.
22: No problem. Thank you, guys.
0: And, you know, Harry, he brings up a good point, because the last couple of years I'm looking at the Dodgers and I'm like, you know, and of course, I mean, I cheer for the Dodgers. The Dodgers are the team of Jackie Robinson. So I'm about the Dodgers. I'm an Orioles fan, but I'm about the Dodgers. And it's like, but it seemed that way, like they were kind of buying players. But that said, they're still very good. And I like the fact that Jorge said they develop a lot of their players as well. You know, I just wonder if there are going to be some teams that challenge, maybe, perhaps. I would say your Atlanta Braves. You're an Atlanta Braves fan, I would assume.
1: Yeah. You know, they got to get healthy, I would say.
0: Okay.
1: Obviously had the really hot start, but some injuries to them. Obviously, Acuna is out. Spencer Strider's had the elbow, right? So you need to see the Braves get healthy. I think when you look at Tampa Bay, Milwaukee, those are probably the teams in that first tier. And then when you start looking at teams like the Yankees, Cubs, Phillies, and Mariners, if they make some moves, honestly, I would kind of argue the Phillies might be okay as they are. Like, they've got a good starting rotation. They got some big bats. Like, those are the teams that are in the mix. But yeah, you talk about the Dodgers. Yes. Have they paid a lot of guys? Absolutely. But as we have seen over many, many years in baseball,

0: know, they've won in excess of 60 games, playing some good baseball. I like the Brewers specifically to challenge the Dodgers in the National League.
1: Yes, and they do have the second highest championship odds. The Dodgers, at least of the writing of this second half preview that Jorge was a part of, Dodgers championship odds at 27.5%. The Brewers were the second highest at 16.5%. Rays 11.3% and Braves 6.7%. So, the Brewers, hey, like you said, they've kind of consistently put years together here. They've continued to put it together this year. And you know, I hope Atlanta puts it together. I kept telling people, like my boy Cam Berry back here, that things were going a little too well. And I hate it being right in this way, but those injuries started piling up. And we went from a place where it looked like they were going to run away with the division to now they got a battle on their hands. So I hope my Braves pick it up, Donald, but I don't know, man.
0: Yeah, we'll see how it goes. So, of course, tune in for baseball action tomorrow as the Yankees host the Dodgers. Coverage begins at 6:30 p.m. Eastern on ESPN Radio and the ESPN app. He's Harry Lyles Jr. I'm Donald Ware. And I tell you what, we've talked about a number of different things. Coming up next, are the Dodgers destined for a three-peat? 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
1: Love a good rivalry game. And today, the Toronto Argonauts are in the hammer to take on the Hamilton Ticats. Both teams, a game under 500 and a chance to make up even more ground against Ottawa. And Montreal leading right now by 6. But Calgary's on a drive. We'll keep you up to speed on what's going on in that game as well. My name is Mike Hogan, along with color commentator Ben Grant. Josh Lippa. We got him out of mothballs. He's actually our engineer here on site, and the always reliable Alex Mandarino back at the ranch in Scarborough. Mr. Grant, should we start with the weather?
2: Yeah, it's not the most exciting way to start, but I think it's an important way to start because it has been a factor in southern Ontario all this week. There's been all sorts of strange weather, but a little smoky right now.
1: Yeah, we got a delay. The players aren't on the field right now. The plan is to have them come out at quarter after the hour and have them stay on the field as opposed to going back to the locker room where you get that inspirational speech. But that'll be from the coaches. Game was supposed to go at 7:38. It is scheduled now for 7:38. The air quality index, is now at 8. The league will get it go, will let it go at 7 or below. And they checked with what's going on in Kitchener-Waterloo, sort of the next center to the west, northwest, and it's down to about a 5. So hopefully this clears out and we can start as we planned. But, I mean, we're looking at Stelco. Isn't the air quality index always at about an 8?
2: There have been days when I've wondered that, but it actually does look visibly. I know that's not the best way to gauge it, but it looks like it's clearing up a little bit. Mm-hmm. It got pretty smoky about an hour ago. Players were pulled off the field at about 6 o'clock, and it's unusual. You know, if they end up kicking off on time, it's great for us. It's great for you listening at home. It's great for the TV folks. It's different for the players and coaches, though. This routine is not what they're used to, and players are very routinized. Coaches are very routinized. You like it to be the same every game, the way you plan, the way you prep. So this will throw them off a little bit. They'll adjust. You know, they've done this kind of thing before. They've had rain delays, but it's not ideal from a player and coach standpoint.
1: Ben, if there is any team in the history of the Canadian Football League that has had to make adjustments and live with adjustments, it's the 2026 Toronto Argonauts.
2: Without question. And so they will be as prepared as anybody as they suit up for this home game in Hamilton.
1: Calgary, by the way, just had a first down and dropped the football at the 15-yard line, so it's going to be Montreal ball. And they are going to win. And increase their record to 5-1. Calgary, this has been a really weird game. It looked like Montreal was just putting the cowboy boots to the Stampeders. And the Stamps came back, tied it up. Montreal went down, scored a touchdown, missed the extra point. Calgary gets the ball back, moved the length of the field. They're inside the 20. And, the receiver, whoever that was, dropped the football on contact at the 13-yard line.
2: It was Eric Brooks, who had a touchdown earlier in the game, but he's had an up-and-down day, let's say.
1: Yeah, let's just say he threw a couple of lookout blocks earlier on that it will not look good on film. Let's get into the weather. We talked about that. It rained like crazy here at 3 o'clock, and then it cleared out, and it looks like there's no threat of any rain, which earlier in the week looked like it might be the worst of the two evils. And it looked like the weather was going to be fine and the air quality index was going to be fine, but the rain is gone, but here we are getting ready for this game. Let's start with special teams tonight because we never do, but from the Argos, Ben, there have been a couple of significant changes.
2: A couple of big changes on special teams, and I'm glad we get a chance to talk about specials because they do often get ignored, and it is such an important part of Canadian football. Janarian Grant, we saw get injured last week, seemed to be a knee injury, was nursing on the sidelines. He was forced into action as well. Remember with DeMonte Coxey getting ejected from the game, that forced Janarian Grant to come in as a receiver, and he was in for a number of snaps. So he is not dressed for this game. So instead, they have elevated Dymir Miller, who is a kick return specialist and an absolute lightning bolt of a player. He is extremely fun to watch. out of Rutgers. He's
1: just like Janarian.
2: Just like Janarian, and had a bit of a path before that. But you watch his change of direction and the quickness in which he's, the speed in which he's able to get up to full speed. That's the thing with him. Three steps and he is absolutely flying. So he doesn't have the experience, doesn't have the name of Janarian Grant, but he will be a fun guy to watch at their returning kicks, no question.
1: And also a change this week because of an injury to John Haggerty. It's a hamstring. They're not going to mess with it.
2: No, and that's the smart thing to do. Hamstring injuries can, if you don't treat them properly and treat them right away, they can stay with you for entire seasons. They can disrupt your entire game. And as a punter, you need your legs, obviously. Every football player does, but especially a punter. So John Haggerty is going to sit this one out. So the Argos midweek traded a conditional pick next year's draft for James Burnup, who is a global punter who played at Alabama and was sensational.
1: Number two all time.
2: Extremely good numbers, averaging over 47 yards a punt in his senior year, has hang time like you wouldn't believe. He basically eliminated return yardage for Alabama. That was his goal. He went out there and just did not let them return the ball. They have the fair catch, obviously, in the NCAA football, and nobody returned it because by the time that ball came down, there were a bunch of Crimson Tide players standing around him.
1: And the other thing, I think he had 211, I think the number was I read, 211 punts at Alabama, had 50 over 50.
2: Yeah, that's, I know. That's,
1: which isn't bad. Yeah, and I watched him in the warm-ups. I was curious to see how he would play with the wider field. And a straight line is a straight line, and he put two out inside the five on back-to-back kicks from just inside midfield. So, Haggerty is out. Obviously, he's one of, if not the best punter in the league. And the fact that they were able to pick up Burnup for essentially nothing.
2: Right.
1: That's the deal. So he's going to be in today. And I'm also interested to see how Liram Hairalahu bounces back after missing two last week.
2: Yeah, unusual start for Hairalahu. Really, it's just been two games. The Montreal game to start did not look like the usual Liram Hairalahu. And then last week in Winnipeg, to have two missed field goals, he was 0 for 2. I think it was the first time he didn't have a field goal in a game in forever.
1: 35 games, I think.
2: That's quite a stretch. And just did not look like the Liram Hairalahu we're used to seeing kicking the ball. So see how he bounces back today. He looked good in his pregame warm-up. He always does, but he was striking the ball through cleanly from 50 with room to spare. So we'll see if he can bounce back today.
1: And that was into the wind as well. He was hitting from 50-plus, so that is a good sign. One negative this week is the loss of Jeremiah Ojo, not only from the defensive line rotation, but also from special teams, where he's been one of those unsung guys who is just having a great season on specials.
2: Absolutely. He is one of those guys, like we've talked a lot over the years about Jack Kassar, Brian Haralamana, guys that make their living on special teams, that really impress, and they're always the first guy down on the tackle. Ojo, who's been one of those guys this season. We've noticed him on the defensive side of the ball, to be sure, but where he's really made his mark is as a special teams player, and so his loss is going to be felt not only on the defensive side of the ball, but the special teams unit will have to manage without him, and it's not going to be as easy.
1: As you can hear in the background, the Argos are coming out onto the field. This is a little early. I thought they were going to wait a little bit longer before coming out. So maybe that's the good news, is that they've got the all clear from the league, and the air quality health index is down to 7. And they can just kind of do their normal thing now out for some pregame stretching, which is good. We'll take the timeout. We'll come back. We've got to talk about the offense, the defense, and some guy playing quarterback for Hamilton this week. That's all coming up as we continue with the countdown to kickoff. Argos and Hamilton coming up here on TSN 1050.
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1: About 26 minutes away from kickoff. It's the Argos and Ticats from the Hammer tonight. We're lucky. We can see the scoreboard here and the video replay, unlike, you know, some of the fans who are sitting low here at Hamilton Stadium. Major bone of contention in the Hammer. They put this giant pavilion in the end zone with a roof, and if you sit low, you can't see the scoreboard.
2: Yeah, it wasn't well thought through. It looks nicer than it did the last time we were here. It's been painted fully now and all sort of dolled up, but yeah, it's not something they thought about. If you're sitting in the front few rows near the scoreboard side, you can't see the scoreboard. Some fans are able to see some of the scoreboard, but a lot of fans in those sections closest to the scoreboard side can't see any of it at all. There's just this giant mass of a building that looks a little bit like a hangar.
1: So that's a good thing about BMO Field. There are four scoreboards now.
2: Yeah.
1: You know, there's a lot of bad that happened with World Cup for the Argos. That's one of the good things, is the four scoreboards and the new sound system, the new field, and the pavilion in the north end. But we have four scoreboards. Just another thing we can hold. More Grey Cups and more scoreboards than Hamilton.
2: They're honestly, like, it sounds like a throwaway. They are amazing scoreboards. They are absolute like quality, and the sound system I'm even more excited about.
1: Chad Kelly, he's been good at football this year. Finally had an interception-free game last week in Winnipeg, but he has just been lights out this year, leading the CFL in passing with 1,804 yards. He's on pace for just under 6,500 yards.
2: Yeah, and the thing is, he's got to keep pushing himself because, there's this other guy throwing the football pretty well as well. And the last time they had two quarterbacks in the CFL with over 6,000 yards passing, you have to go way back to the 90s. You're talking
1: Flutie
2: about
1: and
2: Flutie
1: who?
2: And Archer.
1: Oh, Archer.
2: Yes.
1: Wow. I would not, with a gun to my head, I wouldn't have gotten that. That's outstanding.
2: I had to look that one up. But, that's a fantastic throwback. But that's how rare it is. And there are a lot of quarterbacks playing well. There's a lot of quarterbacks getting banged up around the league this year, too. And that's something that we don't want to see, of course. But, yeah, a lot of good offensive football being played. Chad Kelly has been the best at getting that ball downfield. Has put the ball in harm's way sometimes. But, like I always say, that's what you're going to get from Chad Kelly. And the hope is that the good is always going to outweigh the bad. And if he's throwing the record number of touchdowns that he's throwing so far, then you're okay with the interceptions following along with that a little bit.
1: In the game in Calgary, Arbuckle got in for a 99-yard performance. Overall, the Argos, between the two of them, leading the league with a 380-yard per game average. They're leading with 15 touchdown passes and completion of 30 plus yards. They're up around 3 a game. So, that's nice to see, but is that a one trick pony? How else do the Argos balance this?
2: They've been running the football well. You know, the thing is, you kind of forget about Sam Hicks because he hasn't been the story. We've talked about how great the receiving core has been and the pace that they're on. Sam Hicks, among starting running backs, is second in the league in yards per carry. They're just short of 6 yards. Like, he's 5.9-something yards per carry, which is fantastic. You think about the struggles the Argos had running the football last year. This has been a night and day difference. Now, they just haven't done it a lot. And so you're not getting necessarily the number of carries. You're not getting 100-yard games or anything like that. They haven't really gone that direction because the game script hasn't gone that direction. They've been throwing the ball, and they've been able to throw the football. But they have, believe me, no trouble running the football when they want to run the football.
1: And the other thing I wanted to mention, you talked about the pace of the receivers. Four of five of the starters, aside from Tyler Common, but with Metal and Polk and Unger and Coxey, they're all on pace for 1,000 yards. That's crazy.
2: That is, and not only, and Common's right there. Like, it's not like he's far
1: like
2: off. Yeah, he's on pace for over 900, and he's leading the league in touchdown receptions.
1: Yes.
2: That's pretty good. And Mekhi Polk's right there. I think a touchdown behind. So yeah, there are fireworks in Toronto. If you like offensive football, then the Toronto Argonauts are a team you're going to enjoy watching.
1: The game last week did not go well for the Hamilton Tiger Cats. Not only did they lose Bo Levi Mitchell, we'll get into that in the next segment, but their offense just looked terrible. But their defense is still really good, and I don't think Argo fans, or certainly the guys wearing all light blue tonight, will lose sight of that fact.
2: No, you can't. This Hamilton defense is very good. It was a blowout last week, but let's not forget, with a minute and change to go in the first half, it was 4-4 last week in Saskatchewan. Yeah. And that Saskatchewan team has been moving the ball at will against teams, not against Hamilton. So, yes, there was a blowout in the end, but it wasn't on the defense. The defense played three fantastic quarters, and then they eventually ran out of gas. They were just on the field far too much because Hamilton's offense couldn't do a thing. But they have an answer, perhaps, this week. We'll see how that works out. Maybe something that we can talk about in the next segment.
1: But when you're looking at a team that could potentially have Hauser, McManus, Stubblefield, Peters, Katsantonis as All-Canadians, it's a pretty good defense.
2: Yeah, it's a great defense. What makes them so good is they don't really have any holes. It's hard to find weaknesses in their defense. There are things you can pick at. I think if I'm Toronto, I probably attack the field side. I think the wider side of the field opens up some more opportunities for you against this defense, but they're not slouches on that side of the ball either. They're able to generate pressure without blitzing. That is key, and they're pretty good run stoppers. They held Saskatchewan fairly well in check last week. So there's not really any one thing where you can look at and say, well, here's where we'll attack because they're weak here. They're good all around. They play very good fundamental football. They don't miss tackles. And so Toronto's going to have their work cut out for them. But believe me, Hamilton's had discussions this week, too. It's not like they're coming into this game feeling overconfident with what they're going up against. They know they're going up against the best offense in the league.
1: I did find out something in the pregame, though. The Hamilton Tigercast didn't practice this week. They couldn't. Not only could they not practice outside because of the air quality, the Argos had two walkthroughs and went to a soccer facility in Woodbridge where they go on a regular basis if it's going to rain. That's kind of their Plan B indoor facility. You can hold full speed, throw the ball, you know, 70 yards in the air if you have to. It's a big building. The Ticats didn't do that and couldn't hold walkthroughs. So they, with a new quarterback, and we'll get into Trey Ford in the next segment, defensively even, they couldn't walk through all week until Friday when they just did a light workout in front of the media where they show nothing.
2: And that makes it very difficult. It's one thing to learn. And I think that the inside stuff is actually more important in some ways, the install and going through it on the grease board and everything else. But you need to actually go through the motion. You're adding, this is not just like, oh yeah, we'll run these same plays every week. CFL teams add new plays every week, new coverages, new stunts, new twists, new plays. And to not be able to run through them at full speed, especially when you've got new pieces at important positions like quarterback, it is a big disadvantage.
1: When I look at the seven guys that are dressing for Hamilton tonight, Hauser, Fox, Kendricks, Osai, Banya, Hubert, and Notice, I think pass rushers. I think all seven of them are, and this is no disrespect to their ground game, but I think they're better pass rushers than they are against the run. Does this play into what Toronto does, or is this just a bad matchup all around because they have seven guys who can rotate in and go after the offensive line?
2: Yeah, I think they've done okay, though, stopping the football, and I just don't think Toronto's answer can't be, well, we're just not going to throw. That's what they do best. You can't take the ball out of Chad Kelly's hands. You can't just take out Coxey and Polk and Mittal, Common, Ungerer from the game plan and say, well, these guys are too good at rushing the pass or at defending the pass, so we're going to change what we do. There's a degree to that in all football. You want to try and find an opponent's weaknesses. You want to try and play to them, but you also need to play to your own strengths. And so while Toronto can run the football, they're the best passing team in the CFL. And so you have to still find a way to pass. Maybe you vary it up a little bit. You're going to show them some things they haven't seen yet on film. But if the Argos go on and win this game today, it's going to be because they were able to throw the football.
1: And even to get through the front line, you've got McManus and Stubblefield and Baker back there who can inhale running backs.
2: They do, and that's what they've been doing. It wasn't easy going last week for Saskatchewan, especially in the early quarters, the first three quarters. Saskatchewan really didn't get things going until the fourth.
1: There have been changes with the two backups, but the offensive line tonight for the Argos, Bland, Hunter, Nicastro, Shepley, and Kemp, intact for a second straight week, which is good news.
2: It allows them some time to gel. It's tough as an offensive lineman, and it's hard to explain to people that haven't played on the offensive line or been around offensive line units. It is such a heavily dependent game of trust that you've got with the people beside you. You need to believe with 100% of your being that they're going to be doing what you think they're going to be doing. And to have new guys come in, you've got Shepley, who's new to the team this year, Bland, Kemp's playing on the other side of the ball. Hunter was playing tackle. Now he's at guard. There's a lot of movement. It's really just Nicastro, who's in the same spot from last year. And so having time to have these five guys together, learning about each other, learning about each other's games, is massive. And you're going to start to see that as the season progresses, having back-to-back weeks where you've got that same five guys out there, the same unit out there, is going to start showing itself, I think, this week.
1: An interesting decision at quarterback for Scott Milanovic and the Hamilton Tiger Cats. We'll talk about that when we come back. 15 minutes to go until kickoff. It is the countdown to kickoff here on TSN 1050.
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1: Twelve minutes to go before we kick things off here. A little bit of a chewy air delay as the air quality index was a little high, so it's kind of screwed up what the guys have done in terms of timing, but I think they're out on the field to stay, and then we are scheduled to kick it off at 7:38, which was the time we were supposed to kick it off anyway. So it's a little different for the players, but for the fans, and more importantly the four of us, it's just the same as we same as it ever was, to quote David Byrne. Defensively, the big question for the Argos is, how do you slow down Trey Ford and what he does?
2: Trey Ford is scary because he has a factor that other quarterbacks don't. You don't go into last week's game against Drew Brown with the same worries that you do necessarily this week. If it had been Jake Dolagala, you would have treated it very differently. Trey Ford has electric speed. He is faster than most people on any given football field, and that's a concern because we've seen in the past Trey Ford caused teams problems. He's caused the Argos problems. And I think the way that you have to go after that as a defense, you have to decide, are we going after him or are we just trying to keep him in the pocket and try to prevent him from doing those athletic things that he can do? And I think that's probably the right way to play it. Force him to beat you with his arm, not with his legs. Now, to Trey's credit, he doesn't try to be a running quarterback. He plays quarterback as a passer. He looks for pass first. But when things start to break down, that's where you end up in problems. And most of the time when you see Trey Ford beat teams, it's because he's been able to not necessarily put up 100 yards rushing, but he's been able to escape the pocket, extend plays, force DBs to cover for periods of 10 seconds. And that's just not a sustainable model. So you've got to keep Trey Ford contained. You've got to prevent him from breaking that pocket. Less about him running, more about DBs trying to stay with their guy for too long.
1: He had a pro day after his days at Waterloo, at the University of Buffalo, and he ran a legit 4.4.
2: Yeah.
1: Like that, you don't see that kind of speed on a quarterback. And like today, for the Argos, whether it's Chatfield, whether it's Kongbo, whether it is, Paris Shand or DeMarcus Johnson in on the edge, how important is it that they establish that edge and force Ford to get upfield between the tackles?
2: And they have to avoid the temptation, which is easier said than done. They avoid the temptation of going after the sack. Because as soon as you try to go for that sack, even if you're – and that's where it gets so tough. For a defensive end, they beat their guy around the edge. They're like, you know what? I can get there. And the thing is, you can't. You can't get there. And if you're trying to beat your guy around the edge and you've won, you've got that space around the edge, he's going to slip in between you and the defensive tackle and extend that play. And so you have to avoid that temptation because it's a losing bet. We see it every week. So that they just need a disciplined game from their edges. The guys on the tackle spots, they've got to collapse that shelf, bring it back towards Ford, make him nervous, make him uncomfortable in the pocket. You can close in that space. That's what you want your guys to do. But you have to, it's almost like a special teams coverage unit. You've got to close in the space together, make that circle smaller and smaller and smaller, and then eventually you kind of get a group sack, just organically.
1: But the good thing from an Argo perspective is Jonathan Kongbo saw that movie. He and Ford were teammates in Edmonton. And maybe even more importantly, Demetrius Maxey has seen that movie as a defensive line coach. Who was with the Elks last year with Ford. He knows what a pain in the rear end he can be just by running practice and games against him as much as they could, and Skelly and all of that fun stuff. Or not Skelly, I guess, but teams. But he's seen the movie, and he knows what can happen if you lose contain.
2: He's the right guy to have there for sure. But I think the CFL is a small enough league that everybody has seen the plays. And I think,
1: understood,
2: you know, one of the keys for the Argos today, I think you got to avoid being a highlight reel, because that's something that boosts his confidence. We've seen that happen before against Toronto, where he just makes one of those ridiculous plays, and you know as it's happening, you're like, if this ends up being a touchdown, we're going to see this play forever for the next 10 years.
1: He's done that. He did that with Edmonton 2 years ago.
2: Yeah.
1: And he did that in the exhibition game, preseason game at Guelph, where he just ran forever. You know, the 12-second play and completes a touchdown pass.
2: Yeah, ran from one side of the field all the way to the other side of the field, threw it to nobody in particular, seemingly, and then there was a guy standing there in the end zone for a touchdown. And those are the plays you need to avoid. That's the roll of the dice that Trey Ford has that nobody else has. And you can't let him have those, because not only does that boost his confidence, it makes his team believers, and it makes the fans in Hamilton believers as well. And if you want to take these fans wearing black and gold out of the game, you avoid plays like that. Slow it all down.
1: One injury is going to mess with the Argos ratio a little bit. Cam Judge is out. The Will linebacker spot had been Canadian, or they would take him out and put maybe Gauthier in the secondary or Ethan John or somebody. It looks like they're going to go 6-1 tonight with 6 on offense, 1 on defense. Jonathan Kongbo / Paris Shan might be the rotation to get your one Canadian on the field.
2: Yeah, it's a different ratio than we've seen Toronto use. They've made some adjustments here. First of all, it's always a loss to be without Cameron Judge. Sure. He's a fantastic player, one of the best linebackers in the CFL. But I was really impressed with Owen Goss last week. I thought he looked very good, and I was watching him in particular because he had such a difficult matchup in trying to keep a handle on Brady Oliveira. He looked great last week, so I think the loss is less there, but it's more a puzzle, a headache for you defensively to try and figure, well, what do we do? And I think they've gone with the easiest solution, which is we will make our offense more Canadian focused and our defense less Canadian focused while we wait for Judge to come back. And so you've got that one spot with Kongbo and Shand who are going to be rotating in. There's always going to be one of those two guys on the field. And then on the offensive side of the ball, Tristan Reddy is dressing for today's game. And that's exciting to see. You know, he's got a lot of fans obviously in Southern Ontario, played at Carleton, was a tremendous player in his senior year, especially was an OUA All-Star, averaged over 100 yards receiving a game as a Raven. He can play. But I don't know how much action he's going to get on the field today. He'll certainly be involved in special teams, but just another Canadian that's getting a chance because of this weird juggling of injuries.
1: And from the personnel department, Nate Bickford, one of the rookies working under Jim Barker, went to high school with him. Ooh. So he's really pulling for Reddy to be able to play tonight. But when Reddy comes out, I mean, you're going to have the three offensive linemen in the middle are going to be Canadians, Mital and Ungerer, and then you've got to figure it out, whether it's Isaiah Smith or Reddy. What we will do is we're going to scoot away for one last break, about 5.5 minutes before the kickoff. So when we come back, we will have that kickoff for you. It is the Argos. It is the Ticats. The rivalry resumes next on TSN 1050.
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1: Ready to go. Have about 3 minutes left. My name is Mike Hogan, along with Ben Grant. We're your on-air crew. Josh Lippa, Alex Mandarino are the engineering dream team tonight as we get ready for Deshaun Amos's 100th game, regular season game in the Canadian Football League. And he's back in Toronto. He's pretty happy about that after spending the year here in Hamilton.
2: He's a fantastic player. He's one of those guys that when he left to Hamilton, I was gutted because I felt like he was one of the real stars on Toronto's defense that year. They had so many, but it was a situation where when you win Grey Cups, it gets expensive to keep all the guys. You can't keep everyone together. And that was one of the costs. And so he went to, of all teams, Hamilton, which is painful. But yeah, he's back in Toronto, back in double blue. Great to see him patrolling the field side.
1: As I mentioned in the article, which you can read on Argonauts.ca that was posted yesterday, Hamilton, the land where Grey Cups go to die.
2: Yeah.
1: So that he made that choice and was really happy to come back to Toronto. And with the injury to Bo Levi Mitchell, he's probably really happy because this is a different team without Mitchell. There's no question about that. Secondary, though, Amos and company, they do have to tighten up against a pretty good Hamilton team.
2: They do. They've allowed too many passing yards. It's just plain and simple. In a few weeks in a row now, they've been on the wrong end of quarterbacks playing well, because for as well as Chad Kelly has played for the Argos, it feels like opposing quarterbacks have done just about the same thing almost every week. So that DB crew, and I think individually, you look at them and you say, well, this should be a crew able to stop these guys. You talk about Pickett and McFadden, Franklin, Amos, and then newcomers in Caesar and Bolden, who have individually looked good. This should be a good defensive secondary. This should be the crew to stop those passing numbers.
1: The Ticats just shot off fireworks. I think the air quality index now was too high. We can't start the game.
2: I know. The smoke going across the field now. This is what it looked like an hour ago.
1: Tim Croker is official tonight, and the visiting team tonight, the Ticats, will call the coin flip. So we're just getting ready to head down to Tim Croker for the ceremony. Okay, obviously we're having trouble with Tim's mic, so we'll let it be known. Ticats win the coin toss and defer. And the Argos want the football, and the Ticats are going to take the wind, which is substantial here in the first quarter. So the Argos get the ball and will get the wind in the longer second quarter, longer because there's a 3-minute warning, which acts as a timeout.
2: Yeah, the wind has just picked up. It hasn't been much of a factor most of the day, with the exception of those few storms that came through early in the day. But it has picked up. You see the flags blowing at both ends. Not unusual for the stadium.
1: So the Argos will start on offense. Here's the offensive starters for your Argonauts tonight. The offensive line from left to right, Desmond Bland, the rookie out of West Florida. Ryan Hunter, fifth year out of Bowling Green. Peter Nicastro, six-year veteran from the University of Calgary. Dakota Shepley, back from the NFL, second year in the CFL. First year was in Saskatchewan back in 2018. He is going to be the right guard out of UBC. Brandon Kemp, the fifth-year player, spent the first three here in Hamilton. He's 2 years into the Argos now from Valdosta State. The receiving corps, the former Heck Creighton winner from Laval, Kevin Mitau. Makai Polk from Mississippi State. We have Tyler Common, the rookie from Emporia State. Dave Unger III out of Idaho. And Damade Coxey out of the University of Memphis. Sam Hicks, first year from Abilene Christian, is the running back. And Chad Kelly, fifth year with the Toronto Argonauts, the CFL's leading passer in his fifth year in the CFL, all with Toronto out of Ole Miss.
2: You want to see Toronto on this opening drive? You always want to see your team score in the opening drive, but I think it's especially important when you've got a backup quarterback on the other side. The fans in Hamilton are waiting for this to go badly. They've seen it for 2 weeks in a row. They have high hopes right now because the ball hasn't even been kicked off yet. But if you can put a quick seven on the board and put the pressure on Trey Ford and this Hamilton offense that has not looked good for two straight weeks, it's going to be to your advantage.
1: Argos wearing a light blue on light blue on light blue on light blue from head to toe. Ticats in their traditional black jerseys, with black helmets, black socks, and gold pants. The Argos will be moving from right to left into the wind and will send Dymir Miller and Isaiah Smith back to return the opening kickoff from the Ticats' Mark Leggio. They're giving him some room with the wind. As mentioned, it is fairly substantial. It's gusting, but right now the Telltales are almost parallel to the ground, moving behind the Ticats.
2: I'm excited to see Dymir Miller here. He's probably going to get the ball. It's lined up on his hash. And he is, as I said in pregame, he's electric. He can change direction in a heartbeat.
1: We get the whistle from Tim Croker, and this game is underway. Not the longest kick. Miller's going to come up and take it at the 12-yard line, near numbers. To the 20, to the 25, into a crowd of the 30, gets through the crowd to the 40, to the 45, out to the 46-yard line. And that's where Chad Kelly and an explosive Toronto Argonauts offense will take the field.
2: You're looking for explosion. How about that first play? Dymir Miller, with his first chance to take a kick return, ends up somehow getting out of that pile, and the Argos are in great field position past the 45.
1: They'll mark it at the 46 on the left hash mark as the Argos move from right to left. They will start with three receivers to the boundary, then move Mattel into the backfield. Hicks goes out of the backfield. Play action, and it's knocked down at the line of scrimmage. Hauser got in there, got a mitt up, and knocks it down at second and 10.
2: The play action was designed to keep Hauser in the backfield, and the hope was that Chad Kelly was going to be able to roll to his left and find an open receiver. Hauser played that very honestly, kept contained, and he got his hands up in Chad Kelly's face. He was lucky it wasn't picked. It almost was, as Hauser deflected the pass.
1: He was looking in the direction of Dave Ungerer, which somewhat surprisingly, I think, to some, is the leading receiver in terms of catches for the Argos this year. Three receivers start to the right. Now Mattel goes back into the end zone. They've got Coatsy single up to the near side and will hit him on a slant to midfield and a little bit more as he bubbles out of it and takes it down to the 50-yard line. Devonte Coatsy has been as good as anybody in the league in terms of those hard-fought yards after contact. And that turns into a first down for the Argos.
2: Coxie is extremely big and physical, and I think we sometimes forget that because you see him do all the other things that you're used to seeing from star receivers, the acrobatic catches, everything else. He is very tough to bring down, and so often, times like that, it looked like he was going to be stopped short of the sticks. It wasn't even close when he was done.
1: They'll mark it at the 49-yard line, still over on the left hash mark. And the Argos are going with a tight end on the right side. And they will go play action left. Kelly's going to go long down into double coverage. And it is caught. No. Coming back for the football was Miller, who was in for an offensive play. And Kelly threw it into double coverage. Maybe luckily incomplete, but Miller almost came back and made the catch.
2: It wasn't actually a dangerous throw. It was double coverage. But what Chad Kelly saw is that Miller could see him, and neither of the two Hamilton DBs had a track on Kelly. So that bootleg action brought him to a different launch point. He gunned it down there knowing that his guy was either going to be able to make a play or it probably falls incomplete. Miller came back to it, almost got a hold of it. I thought he made the catch, but no, it hit the turf first.
1: Tight end be gone. Hicks and Mittal in the backfield. And Kelly under pressure, and he's going to get hit back at his own 50. A flag goes down. Is that for a high? Did he get him high around the face mask? It was thrown as Kelly was being tackled.
2: They're discussing it right now. Two officials getting together to see what the call is going to be here.
1: I think Philip Osai was the Ticat who got in there, and we've got an injured Ticat on the play.
2: We're still
1: no, he's up. And it's going to be against the Ticats. Having trouble with the microphone. Did you see it was a face mask?
2: I didn't see what the call was. I was trying to get out my binoculars here and did not get them out in time. But it's a 15-yard penalty.
1: And the Argos have it. Instead of third down, they've got a first down at the 34-yard line of the Ticats. Still over on the left hash mark. Kassar comes in as a tight end on the left side. Three receivers out to the right. They're going to set up the screen to the far side. It's caught by Unger to the 30. Tripped up and goes and will be close to first down yardage. Where are they going to mark him? Inside the 25, they're going to mark him at the 24, and that's going to be an Argo first down.
2: There's so much faith that Dave Ungerer has here in his receivers blocking to that side. You've got Polk down there. You've got Mittal down there. Kelly leads Unger. It's a great throw, but on these bubble screens like that, you are running full speed towards the football, knowing that if your guys miss their blocks, they're going to level you as soon as you catch it. But he had faith that those guys made the blocks, and they did.
1: Bunch formation to the near side. Two receivers end up to the right. They run right up the middle to Hicks. Inside the 20, down to the 16-yard line. It's a gain of 8.
2: So well blocked on the right side of the line. You had Kemp crashing down to open up that hole. And there was a lot of space to be able to run through for Smith, who didn't have to touch a Ticat till he was about 6 yards downfield.
1: They take Unger out. They need 2 yards. Ball just inside the right hash mark. They're going to go bunch formation again to the near side. And we'll go to Hicks up the middle, and he'll get the first down on second effort. Kept the legs chugging. He'll end up getting 5 yards at a first down.
2: That's a great second effort. That's Smith, the ball carrier there.
1: Oh, sorry.
2: Those last two runs were both Isaiah Smith, who technically got the start today, but you see some hard running from him. He's a 230-pound back out of Guelph. He gets those tough yards, but that first one where he bursts through the hole, he's not used to seeing that kind of daylight.
1: It was indeed Smith. My bad. We are about 4,000 miles up in the air here in Hamilton. But the ball right in front of us at the 10-yard line, left hash mark. Two receivers up top. Kelly Playax wanted to go to the post, not open, dumps it off underneath to the 10 to the 5. Contact at the 3. And just short of the first down will be Isaiah Smith again as he's getting a workout.
2: There were some options there. The Argos were in a double tight formation. It looked like he might have Jack Kassar in the end zone off the left side, but it would have been a tight throw. And I think Kelly, knowing that he's got a former linebacker there as a tight end, decided instead to go to the running back, checked it down. It would have been exciting to see Kassar try to handle that in the end zone. He was open, but he definitely would have taken a hit. I think that's the safer play if you're Chad Kelly.
1: Second and goal, just inside the 2-yard line. Ball on the 2, nose across. Kelly up under center. Everybody's in. Check that. That's Arbuckle up under center. The handoff will go into the pile, and Smith will be stopped at the 1-yard line. It'll be second and goal from there.
2: This is going to be third down.
1: Third down, yeah. Sorry.
2: Third and goal. A little bit of a decision, but I think in this day and age, this CFL, this is no longer a decision. You're third and goal from the 1. You go for it. And I think Nick Arbuckle, as the leader of this short yardage package, is going to stay out there.
1: Ball right in the middle of the field. I'm wondering if the goalposts got in the way of the throw to Kassar as well. Arbuckle's in, under center. One receiver wide to the right. Now Coxey comes wide to the left. And Arbuckle's going to run it and get in for the touchdown. Argos on the opening drive go coast to coast and take a 6-0 lead.
2: I really like the decision there from Nick Arbuckle. Sent a receiver in motion out to the left, brought a second receiver from right to left, and then went right. And so he's got Ticat players leaning the other way. That's where the gap was. Just really intelligent from Arbuckle, quarterback sneak. And just like we'd said off the opening, you want to have a first drive touchdown to put all the pressure on Hamilton. It wasn't conventional. They got a little bit of help from Hamilton with that 15-yard penalty, but they got the job done.
1: Hirolahu, 16 of 17 on extra points. This is just from inside the left hash mark. Gimet is the long snapper. Snap is good. Hold is good. Kick is up. Bingo. 7-0 Argos as we are 6 minutes into the opening quarter. We'll take the timeout. 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
1: 7-0 Argos. It started with a nice kickoff return by Dimier Miller. Was continued on a rough play against the Ticats, Philip Osai, and culminates with a one-yard touchdown run from Nick Arbuckle. 7-0 Argos.
2: A little bit of everything. We're not used to Nick Arbuckle touchdown runs yet, but he took over the short yardage package a couple weeks ago. He's done a great job with it. You don't think of Nick Arbuckle as that kind of guy, but a lot of short yardage is about management and about intelligence, and he is that kind of guy. And on that play, it doesn't sound like much, but he was able to measure and ascertain where the gap was going to be. He saw that it was going to be out to the right, and so when he took the snap, he leaned out to his right, and sure enough, there was a gap. He was able to walk into the end zone.
1: A dangerous duo. The deep man is Isaiah Wooden Sr., and Myron Mitchell is back there as well, who saw quite a bit of action in the preseason game in Guelph against the Argos and looked really good.
2: And Wooden is someone that the Argos have seen a number of times with explosive returns. I thought he might have been the best returner in the CFL last year. I know it ended up going to Trey Vavil from Winnipeg. Everyone gave him a lot of credit, and I understand why, but I thought Wooden, for my money, was at least as good as Vavil last year, if not better.
1: Argos moving from left to right. Hyrolahu tees it up at the 30-yard line. And the wind blew the ball off the tee.
2: It's really picked up now.
1: Yeah. And there's still enough smoke around here. I'm really having trouble picking up the numbers from way up here. The Argo numbers with the dark number on the light blue jersey. Do my best. Kick dies in the wind. Wooden will come up to the 25-yard line. He wants to cut outside but goes up the middle. Ran into his own man at the 40 and fell down at the 43. And that's where the Ticats will take over.
2: That's a really nice play by Bubba Bolden. He essentially made an arm tackle. It looked like Wooden was going to be able to get by him. And just at the last second, he threw out his arm and was able to trip him up.
1: Are we taking the time out here? Yes, we are. We'll come back. 7-0 Argos. It's Argo football on TSN 1050.
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2: deal.
1: Upper deck on the east side.
2: Just so. for tickets alone, that's a good deal.
1: Yep.
2: But you get the all you can eat. 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And to have that kind of deal, I think is pretty amazing.
1: Even with cheap hot dogs to begin with.
2: Right.
1: At Argo games.
2: Yeah.
1: So we hope to see you there. Calgary's in town Thursday night. August 6th, first 5,000 get a replica mesh shirt of the sweater that Gretzky, McNall, and Candy held up when they bought the team. Interesting. Ball at the 40-yard line. That's where the Ticats will start first and 10 with Trey Ford in at quarterback. They run a screen to the far side, and Trey Ford overthrew Myron Mitchell by about 6 feet at second and 10.
2: The Argos sent an all-out blitz, and Ford fired that before they were ready. This is a timing play. It's a bubble screen out to the left side, kind of like what we saw Ungerer run for the Argos, but you can't release that early. You have to wait for the receiver to kind of finish his curl, finish his pattern. Ford got rid of that as soon as he got it.
1: Three receivers. Up top, two to the near side. Ticats moving from right to left, from left to right. Ford under pressure again. He's going to roll outside, but he gets caught from behind, through it, and it's caught. And it's going to be a first down by Larry Roundtree the third. He was falling down in the grasp and got rid of the football, did not cross the line of scrimmage, and the Ticats have it at the Argo 51.
2: I have no idea how he got rid of this football. That looked like a sack. It was played beautifully by the Argos. They sent five. Trey Ford started scrambling to his right, but the Argos had a twist on. They caught up to him, and as he was being dragged down by two different Argos, including Ralph Hawley, he sort of pitched it in the

0: Kong Bowl, the guilty party. Josh Lippa coming through, getting the referee's mic fixed. What a guy.
1: What a guy. Much better than that Alex Mandarino back at the base.
0: No kidding. I mean, great job as always, Alex. They take the penalty. It's first down at 5 from the 46. Ford hands it off and nothing doing. Hit behind the line of scrimmage, maybe falling forward for a yard, was Roundtree.
1: It's interesting that the Argos have been collapsing after the back. So instead of, what I mean by that is when Trey Ford goes to hand the ball off or to keep the ball, and we've seen it on a few plays in a row now, the Argos D-line has gone after the running back, not after Trey Ford. They're looking to limit the run game from the back. That seems to be the Argos' defensive strategy right now.
0: Well, it backfired. Instead of second and 3, it's second and 4 from the 45-yard line. Three receivers near side, empty backfield. Ford has a man on the crossing route inside the 40 to the 38-yard line is Mitchell, and it is going to be a Ticat first down.
1: That time, the Argos didn't send pressure, and Hamilton gave Trey Ford a very nice pocket to work from. He had all day just to wait for his receiver to come across the formation, sit in the middle of the field. There were no Argos nearby. Dark Angelo, the closest one, he eventually came up and made the stop.
0: Curly Gittens Jr. checks out. Max Mann comes in. Gittens was a forgotten man last week, although they didn't really have a great deal of offensive success. He only had one catch for 10 yards. From the 38-yard line, it's a first down for the Ticats, moving left to right. Ford with an empty backfield, swings it out near side. He has the running back to the 35-yard line. Roundtree, another catch. It's good for about 3 or 4.
1: I like this defensive game plan from the Argos right now. They are making the Ticats work for every yard. Remember, they've had a couple of strange plays already out of this, and they've had to rely on those to convert first downs. But they're not giving Trey Ford anything. They're forcing him to work. He's definitely thinking about that Argos pass rush, and they're doing whatever they can to eliminate the run game.
0: Second and 7. They're in field goal range. Argos leading 7-0. Ball's on the right hash mark. Four receivers go up to the left side. Two to the near side. They've got an empty backfield. Ford looks things over. Did the Argos jump again? Ford is going to roll out to the right and get the first down, stepping out of bounds down to the 25-yard line as, again, the Argos lose contain.
1: They weren't flagged. I thought they jumped as well. They didn't end up getting flagged for offside. I think the Argos might have been lucky. It looked to me like they didn't have numbers. You had four receivers for the Ticats out to the left, and they were getting beat. The Argos were on that side of the ball. Trey Ford instead ran to his right, and that's where the Argos did have numbers for coverage, but they lost track of him.
0: Ball at the 25-yard line, still over on the right hash mark. Roundtree will line up in the backfield to start with Ford. And they've got double tight ends in now. Ford drops back. Four-man rush. And now he's going to step up. He's got a hole. He's going to throw deep to the end zone and has a man to the back for the touchdown. Dangerously close to stepping over the line again. He pulled up, threw it deep, and Kenny Lawler's got the touchdown.
1: It wasn't quite one of those plays we talked about in the pregame that you're going to see for the next 10 years, but it was an impressive athletic play nevertheless. He bought himself time, stepped up in the pocket. I thought he was going to run for a moment and then saw his receiver open up in the back of the end zone, threw a perfect ball to him. In terms of the routes, nothing fancy about it, but Tavares McFadden just lost his guy. He had him on a post route, and after a few seconds, McFadden took a peek into the backfield to see what was going on. And what was going on is that his man was making a touchdown catch.
0: It's a 25-yard TD, so the Ticats counterpunch. Can they dot the I here with the extra point? Snap and hold are good. The kick is up and plenty straight, and we're tied at 7 with 4.5 minutes remaining in the opening quarter. We'll take the timeout. It's Argo football on TSN 1050.
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